0: 176 on your live betting line. Rangers plus 134, total 7.5. Still going at Wrigley Field. We are through three, heading to the bottom of the top of the fourth here. Cubs still up 1-0 in this one. That run they got without a hit, that's still holding strong. Cubs money line, minus 300. That means you can get the Yankees at plus 217 here. Total here, 4.5. We talked about that total. How in the world is a total between the Yankees and the Cubs 6.5? Some places it was 6 during the first pitch. Yeah, we're seeing why now. It's 1-0, and they're talking about this total being 4.5. So there you go. One of our best bets of the day, not off to a good start. We took a big dog on the road. Diamondbacks down 2-0 against the Guardians here, top of the third. Guardians minus 610 on the money line here, plus 3388 was the Diamondbacks. Total 7.5. That was all about the Guardians not being able to score lately. They have not been able to score. Shut out 3 times in the last 8 games. 1 run 2 times in those last 8 games. And down in the A, the Braves are up 3-0 on the Nationals. Big money line here. Minus 1320 for the Braves. Plus 640 on the Nats. Total 8.5 in that one. So those are your current games going on and the live betting lines in this one. But we do have some games that are about to take place in the world of Major League Baseball. And one of them will be starting in Colorado. Oh, how I miss the old school Coors Field. Back in the 90s, we used to play these big CDM Roto Baseball Leagues, and it was the Rocky Shuffle. When the Rockies played at home, you put everybody in the lineup. When they went on the road, you took everybody out of the lineup. Well, those days aren't completely gone, but for the most part, they are. Although, late in the season, you do want to, the ball flies out at Colorado a lot more than it does in April and May. But in this game tonight, it is Avila for the Royals, 4.95 ERA. Feltner for the Rockies, 5.73 ERA in this one. So, the line here started in this one with Colorado about a minus 120 on the money line. They're up to a minus 125. Not a whole lot of line move. But the Sharps look to be on the Royals here. Money line, the tickets are split 50 right down the middle. Moneyline money, though, is on the Royals. 72% of the money is on the Royals. If that's the case, how come this line has moved about 4 or 5 cents towards Colorado? That should keep you far away from that one, if you know what I'm saying. Total here, 11.5. This is something that back in those Coors Rocky Shuffle days, I never would have said. 67% of the tickets are on the under the total, 11.5 here in this one. Only 55% of the money. I'm staying far away from this game. I don't want any part of it. If I were to play it, yeah, why not take it over at Coors Field? But yeah, this is one that I don't want any part of from an official Mac Daddy Stogie type perspective. Yeah, Colorado at home against Kansas City. Yeah, that's a game where how many people, if you're just a fan, are you going to watch that one over Cubs and Yankees? Probably not. But like we say, those games, Cubs and Yankees, you can make just as much money off of Rockies and Royals as you can Cubs and Yankees tonight. So, yeah, it's every game is worthy of following. But there's another game going on, I think, at the top of the hour here. And we have that game, and it is another game, and I'm trying to find it here. Yes, it is the Giants and the Padres. That's coming up this hour in Major League Baseball. And the Giants with Tyler Mahle, as in 10-run rally. He has got a 4.96 ERA. He is 3-9 on the season. They are a dog in San Diego against Walker Buehler. Man, 5 years ago, I would have said he is as good as any pitcher in Major League Baseball that's going to be up and coming. Injuries took that away. He is 6-5, 5.13 ERA in this one with the Padres and the Giants. But the money line and the markets are telling us something in this one. Padres open as a minus 134 in this one. They are up to a minus 145 most places. Some places I see minus 150 in this one. Total opened 8.5, still sitting at 8.5. And yes, the public is all over the Padres in this one. 76% of the tickets, 91% of the money is on the Padres to win this game on the money line. That's why you've seen this line move about 16 cents in their direction. Total, 60, a very nice 69% of the people, the tickets, and 70% of the money is on the over here. Yet we've seen this total stick at 8.5. Here's another game where I'm just going to stay far away from. But if I were to play and I could find this under minus 150, maybe, just maybe the Padres, maybe on that run line, laying the bucket, laying the run and a half at plus money, that might be something. As someone who follows the Reds quite a bit, knowing Tyler 10-run rally, Mahle, is something that you never want to get caught with your hands kind of in the mud and backing him in one of these games. So, yeah, those are the two games that are starting this hour. We have three games starting in the next hour that we could look from. And, of course, we have Bob Nightingale coming up in the next segment in terms of maybe where we're looking at in some of these trade deadlines. There is something else, though, that we kind of touched on this earlier when it comes to maybe some of these awards that we're looking at. In terms of maybe the National League Cy Young Award, and our good friend Justin Emery back in the studio, I know he's back the Phillies. He loves the Phillies. He loves Sanchez. He loves our guy Wheeler. I love Wheeler, too. And a few weeks ago, when Wheeler said, you know what, I'm going to come out here and I refuse to go to the All-Star game. I refuse to go to this. You're going to have to, you let my teammate Lizardo go in front of me. That's ridiculous. By the way, it was ridiculous. But Zach Wheeler said no to the All-Star game. So when he did that, I'm like, here's your Cy Young winner. Mizorowski had been kind of milked to the last couple of starts, and that's something where maybe you see something where Mizorowski might be showing a little bit of weakness. Well, the last couple of starts, Mizorowski has not been showing that weakness. He is at minus 425 now to win the Cy. Wheeler is 16-1. He was about 8-1 just about 10 days ago. Sale and Sanchez, both with better odds than Wheeler now. And a guy that we like later tonight, Yamamoto. We'll talk about that him later and those K props later. Yamamoto is about 27-1. So, yeah, Mizorowski. If I can find a prop Mizorowski Cy, do you think maybe, just maybe, the Brewers will maybe baby him down the stretch? And maybe will the Brewers just maybe cut him off at some point and let some of these guys like a Chris Sale or a Sanchez or even a Zach Wheeler come up and steal that Cy Young Award? We'll talk about that, much more as this season progresses. Some other markets that I'm looking at, the American League MVP, Yordan Alvarez. Yeah, he's having a great year. He's also minus 1,100 to win this award. Caminero, who's already topped 30 home runs, he is 6-1. Ben Rice, who our friend Will Hill talked about, hey, let's play Ben Rice to win the MVP. Literally when Will Hill got him for the MVP, Ben Rice, he was 150-1. I'm like, are you sure, Will? This guy's 150-1. Well, now he's the third choice at 20-1. And if something happens to Alvarez, I'm going to tell you right now, I wouldn't bet against him winning the going forward and doing that. So, yeah, Ben Rice at 20-1. And then, of course, some others down the line that I don't think have a choice. Yordan Alvarez, do you think the Astros will trade him? If you had asked me this a month ago, I would have said, maybe so. But now with the Astros and how they're rolling, I don't think they are going to make trades. I don't think they are going to trade away possibly the best player in the American League this year. But do you really have to say that he keeps this up, Alvarez? It is a minus 1,100. Maybe if you told me the field, maybe, just maybe, I would take that. So another thing about the National League Cy Young Award, Shohei Ohtani minus 145, PCA, Pete Crow Armstrong is plus 110. Everybody else at least 25-1 odds. So it's a two-horse race right now. It's got to be PCA, right? We talked about this earlier. How many times can you vote Shohei the MVP? Two in a row in the National, three in a row overall. Yeah, I get it. He's pitching. But how much more is he going to pitch? And if he does pitch, how much is he going to pitch? PCA's got the best war in all of baseball right now, including Shohei's pitching war. So to sit here and say this is a done deal and Shohei should be minus money, I'm not so sure. And maybe Pete Crow Armstrong has something to give as we're watching the Cubs right now. 1-0 over the Yankees. Bottom of the fourth. Did you say that maybe, just maybe, that under and that Cubs win is going to hit? Boy, we hope so. That was our favorite bets of the night, along with Arizona. We've got one more coming up later on in the show with a team maybe on the run line a little bit. Maybe a little bit too much of a favorite. But coming up after the break here on VSiN, it is Bob Nightingale. And I've been reading Nightingales forever. I remember as a kid, it was the first internet. No, it wasn't AOL. It was the USA Today. And there were Nightingales in the USA Today writing about baseball even when I was a kid. And I would open up, it was 50 cents for a newspaper, and my mom thought that was crazy. Sometimes I'd grab two. Shh, don't tell anybody. But, yeah, that was the Friday USA Today when I was a kid in the 80s. It was gold, especially during football season. It told you everything was going to happen. To the squares it did. But coming up after the break, it will be Bob Nightingale. He will be telling us where Tarik Skubal is going, we hope, and everything else going on in Major League Baseball coming up. Stay tuned here on Live Bet Saturday. We're going to try to pick some winners right here on VSiN, the Sports Betting Network.
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0: From the Mint Gaming Hall here in Franklin, Kentucky, right above the Circus Sportsbook, I am Brad Taylor. This is Live Bet Saturday. You can follow me on Twitter at BottomLineLex. And you can follow our next guest, Bob Nightingale, on Twitter at B Nightingale. He is on the Progressive Guest Line, and he is joining us to talk Major League Baseball, trade deadline, and other stuff. He is Bob Nightingale. Bob, thanks so much for joining us, sir.
12: Sure, my pleasure.
0: Thank you so much. Now, the tip of everybody's tongue right now is what you're going to be writing about in the USA Today come next Tuesday. Tarik Skubal is going to be traded, we think, right? Because I looked at the prediction markets are going crazy on this. 5 minutes ago, I brought this up, and it said he was going to the L.A. Dodgers 51%. Now I bring it up, and it says only 43% he's going to the Dodgers. It is a very fluid situation. Exactly. You see what I'm saying here. So, in your opinion, who's got the inside track here to get Tarik Skubal? And is there any chance that the Tigers just keep him anyway?
12: I mean, there's a slight chance that Tigers keep him. I mean, they still haven't engaged with anybody to trade the guy. But, yeah, if they trade him like they should, it's the Dodgers. I mean, Dodgers can actually use him. They certainly don't want to face him in the postseason. They don't want to face him and Chris Sale, him and Jacob Mizorowski in Milwaukee. So, you know, they want no part of the guy. So, and they could actually use him. I mean, outside Yamamoto, there's not a guy they actually trust in a rotation. You just don't know who's going to be healthy or not. So I think Scooble makes a lot of sense to the Dodgers.
0: So you say Scooble to the Dodgers. Do you think the Brewers have a chance at this? The prediction markets say yes. And who wants to go into a series facing Scooble and Mizorowski, regardless of order, in 1-2 in a lineup because, hey, you might be down 0-2 before you know it.
12: Yeah, that's why I think the Dodgers are going to grab this guy because they don't want to see the Brewers or anybody else claim the guy. You know, I think their preference would be just, you know, Scooble stays put, and that's not going to happen. But, yeah, they don't want to see him and Mizorowski, and they want to see him and Chris Sale, him part of that A's in the Phillies rotation. So, no, I think they grab him just to prevent that scenario from happening.
0: Of all the people in the prediction markets, we see four players that are kind of more than 50% chance of being traded. Of course, it's Scooble, Luis Arraez, Joe Adell, Adley Rutschman. Are there any you would add to that list or take away from that list as guys you think are almost sure things to be traded come Monday afternoon?
12: Well, certainly Robbie Ray. I mean, Robbie Ray is gone from the Giants, so I would certainly put him above Rutschman. You know, we'll see about some of the Blue Jay guys like Gossman. I would think he'd be gone. But, yeah, that's a good list. But I would certainly put Robbie Ray ahead of a few of those guys. And Robbie Ray may be, you know, right there number one as far as he's definitely going to be gone.
0: So there you go, Bob Nightingale. Kind of on board with what the prediction markets are telling us for the most part. So, yeah. Yeah, like you said, Bob, these prediction markets, they fluctuate. They are so fluid situation to situation. So, yeah, it's good to watch to kind of monitor these guys, but at the same time, it's dangerous to get involved from a gambling perspective. So, yeah, I don't blame you for kind of sticking away right now. We're watching the Cubs and the Yankees right now, and these are two teams that are kind of going, they want to be going in the same direction, but they're kind of not. Are the Yankees, are we really talking about a team with Aaron Judge? When is he coming back? And do they have any chance to catch the Rays? Because the desert is telling us it's about even both ways, Rays or Yankees, to win this division. Your thoughts on the Yankees right now?
12: Well, they need to get some bullpen help. They need some more offense. But exactly right. And without Aaron Judge, they don't show themselves. So if they don't get Aaron Judge back, they maybe spin their wheels. Like, you know, what good is it doing to get some pieces if you don't have Judge? He's that valuable to the Yankees. So, you know, they're hopeful, but they don't know, and optimistic, but they don't know for sure when it's coming back. If it doesn't come back, they're in a world of hurt.
0: A couple of teams right now kind of stretching around the 500 mark. The Chicago White Sox, heck, they're leading their division right now. And the Washington Nationals, they're not a playoff team, but they're back to around the 500 era right now. You look at some teams that are kind of struggling, like the Cincinnati Reds. I'm based in Lexington, Kentucky, so you follow the Reds a lot. And you see a team like the White Sox and the Nationals kind of 2 years ago were the worst in baseball, and now they're doing something. Why can't teams, all of the teams do this, and a team like the Reds can't do it? Your thoughts on maybe these mid-league teams, do the White Sox have really a chance to get to these playoffs and make some damage?
12: Yeah, they do. I mean, let's be honest. The American League is so down. You know, you never know. Yeah. I mean, just to get into the dance, they're in great situation. If they're in the National League, it's a completely different story. So, like the trade deadline, you know, the teams are saying, okay, can we get past L.A.? Can we get past Philly, Atlanta? You know, that's a pretty hard sell. And that, the American League is so wide open, you can get past anybody. So, yeah, we'll see what happens. But, yeah, the White Sox are one of the best stories in baseball. Well, in the last 30 years, probably since Atlanta, Minnesota made the 2001 World Series. I'm sorry, 1991 World Series in the, you know, just how good they were. But, yeah, it's a phenomenal story.
0: I happened to live in Atlanta in 1991 when that World Series year started. It was the most amazing thing I had ever seen. To this day, as far as how fans reacted and what his city was doing. It was an amazing thing. But I assume maybe that you're a voter for some of these postseason awards, and I have one that I want to run past you, Bob Nightingale of USA Today.
12: Okay.
0: The National League Rookie of the Year. J.J. Weatherholt is kind of the odds-on favorite right now.

0: for a rookie, you got to give it to him. So no, I think he would have a big advantage. You know, when I vote for some of those awards, it's like, okay, you know, what have you done for your team? When you talk about Cincinnati and St. Louis, you know, neither one's going to make the playoffs, so it's a wash. So if you're going to lead the league in RBI, you vote for that guy.
1: Yeah, that's something. We go back to the Felix Hernandez Cy Young, and I think that's when it really became analytics. Because when we were kids, Bob, what did they show on the bottom of the screen when a batter goes up to the plate? Average home runs, RBI. That's pretty much all we knew. So it's kind of all we went with back then. But there's one more kind of award I want to ask you about. You talked about you used to vote for the MVP. National League MVP. Shohei right now, minus 145, but Pete Crow Armstrong, basically almost even money, about a plus 110 here. Shohei, we don't know how much he's going to pitch the rest of the way and how valuable he will if he does pitch. Is Pete Crow Armstrong basically a decent pick right now to win the National League MVP? Because sometimes voters just get tired of giving it to the same guy all the time, like giving it to Shohei.
0: Yeah, they do, but, you know, Ohtani pitched, you know, any one, any three innings, whatever it is. Obviously, Peter Crow Armstrong did not pitch a single inning. Remember now, Peter Crow Armstrong got a slow, slow start. You know, he didn't start kicking up until about 2 months of the season, so it wasn't like he was on fire all year long. I think it's Ohtani's, you know, award to lose. He'd have to collapse these last 2 months for him not to win it. You know, nothing against Crow Armstrong or anybody else, but it would be a shocker if he doesn't win. You know, just the fact he pitched 85 innings. You know, like I said, if Crow Armstrong had just taken off in April, but he was, you know, he was not good in April, May.
1: You talked about the American League and how kind of up for grabs it is. We look at the American League West right now, Astros up by a half game on the Rangers, 2.5 on the Mariners, but the odds are also telling us there's no real favorite here. Rangers plus 135, Astros plus 165, Mariners plus 230. Let's say you were a betting man, Bob, and you had to bet on who's going to win this division. Which of these three teams at underdog prices would you take here, Bob, real quick?
0: I'd probably go with Houston. I mean, they should have been dead and buried. I mean, every team in, you know, Seattle, you know, Texas had every chance to kill these guys off, and they didn't do so. The fact they're alive and, you know, right there, I got to go with Houston to win the division. They should be killed off. And they're like 12 games below 500. And shame on those two teams for not doing so. So I'll go Texas to make the, I mean, I'm sorry, I'll go Houston to make the, to win the division.
1: You can find him on Twitter at B Nightingale, and you can find his work in the USA Today. He's Bob Nightingale. Bob, thanks so much. Great stuff. We appreciate it, sir. Go get some winners for us in baseball. Thank you.
0: My pleasure.
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1: I have to go under just because you know that everyone is going to play the over. You know that under is going to be the contrarian sharp side. I'm going to go with it with an 8-4 type ceiling. You got the Ole Miss game. They got the Clemson game week one at home, which will be wild. You got Bama at home. You got Texas at home. You got Texas A&M at home. Like, those are three brutally hard home games. And I think everybody is excited to see what Lane can do there. And you bring in Levitt and you bring in so many guys in the portal. You see the hope. You see the positives and the potential here. But making all this come together in year one, it's just a weird situation that has the potential to snowball and go really, really poorly.
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7: From the Mint Gaming Hall here in Franklin, Kentucky, right above the Circa Sportsbook. This is Live Bet Saturday. I am Brad Taylor. You can follow me on Twitter at BottomLineLex as we are sitting here trying to look for some wins in Major League Baseball tonight. We've got some games going on right now. Let's look at them. The Major League Baseball scoreboard before we get to some other stuff. Some win totals we're going to talk about here in a second. We got a rain delay in Cincinnati. It is Pittsburgh 4, Cincinnati 1, going to the bottom of the sixth here. And, the live betting line in this one is definitely they took that one off the board because it looks like it's a kind of a delay. So I don't see that as a live betting line right now. We'll see once they flash that one back up. In the sixth inning in Baltimore, Phillies 1, Orioles nothing. Christopher Sanchez again doing his thing. He's already got 9 strikeouts through 6 innings. And, the live betting line in that one is the Phillies minus 336, plus 241 for the Orioles. Total 4.5. Typical Sanchez game in that one. In Houston, it is Astros 3, Rangers 3. A battle for the top of the American League West, as we heard Bob Nightingale just tell us a minute ago from USA Today. Minus 294 is the Astros now. It's the bottom of the fourth inning. Plus 213 for Texas. 11.5 your total. And yes, the Yankees finally got a run in the top of the fifth. We are now in the bottom of the fifth at Wrigley Field. 1-1 in this one. Cubs minus 175 on the live betting line. Yankees plus 130. 4.5 your total right now. So yes, maybe that windy under will come through at Wrigley after all. We are at the bottom of the fourth in Cleveland. Cleveland back to their old tricks. They haven't scored since the first inning, but they're still winning 2-0 in this one. Are the Guardians, bottom of the fourth. It is minus 610 for the Guardians and the Diamondbacks, plus 385. 6.5 your total there. Braves still up on the Nats in Atlanta, 4-0. Minus 10,000 for the Braves in this one, and plus 1340 for the Nats. 6.5 your total. And in Colorado, top of the second here. Royals get one in the first, and they are up 1-0 on the Rockies. They are both minus 114 at DK. 10.5 your total here. It wouldn't be opposed going to an over. Game starting in about 8 minutes from now. It is Giants and Padres. Tyler 10-run rally Malley going for the Giants and Walker Buehler going for the Padres. Padres about a minus 150 consensus, total 8.5 here. Here's one where, man, I will just do not want any part of this one before the game. We have three games starting in the next hour, and we do have some thoughts on all three of those games. We'll talk about that coming up at the top of the hour. But we are looking at some other things right now called win totals. And some things maybe are better left unsaid when it comes to especially AFC win totals. But when I look at these win totals in the AFC and win totals overall, and here's a squares perspective at win totals. This is not somebody who's, you know, got all the inside information and does all this other stuff. This is just somebody who's just trying to grind out winners. Long-term, grind out winners. And I know a lot of people out there who watch VSiN are just like me. We're long-term trying to grind out these winners. If you add up, and I learned this from Steve Fezzik a long time ago before he did anything. If you try to add up all these win totals in the NFL, they play 272. They're supposed to play 272 games in the NFL. But if you add up the win totals, you know what you've got? A little bit more than 272. So the desert is trying to tell you, hey, we know you're going to bet the over. We know you're rooting for human achievement, not against human achievement. So the value, the inherent value, is in taking the unders in a lot of these. So maybe as a square who's trying to be a sharp like myself, you know what I do? It's disciplined. It's not fun. It doesn't make you have a good time. But you know what it does do? Long term, it cashes a few more tickets than it loses. Anytime I see a team, we talk about Pete Rozelle, the first commissioner of the NFL. He always talked about parity. He wanted these teams, every team, to finish with a 500 record. We can't do that now because they play 17 games. But he wanted every team to finish with an exact 500 record. We can't finish 8.5 and 8.5 now. So anytime I see a team with 8.5 or more wins in the desert, I'm looking to go under that total. But anytime I see a team with under 8.5 wins, I'm looking to go over. But since you add up all these wins for all these teams, what's the point in going over? The numbers are against you anyway. So I'm just limiting myself to any time I see a team, 8.5 or more total wins, I'm looking to go under. And maybe you could do that on the alternative lines where you get plus money, big plus money, because as we've heard so many times here on VSiN especially, a lot of times, you can really get differences in these win totals. A team with an 8.5 win total, they don't just end up at 8 or 9 and it's decided on the last week. They'll either win 5 or 6, or they might win 10 or 11 or 12. It doesn't always come down to the end for a lot of these win totals. So in the AFC, the only thing I'm looking to do is just try to find teams with over 10.5 wins and look to go under that total. Teams like Buffalo, teams like New England, Baltimore, Cincinnati, Houston, Kansas City, Denver, and the Chargers. So that's going to be where I start. Look for teams with more than 8.5 wins, and then look to go under that total because the numbers are telling us you have just a little bit of an advantage by going under teams with more than 8.5 wins. That's not something I came up with. That's not something I made up. That's just some way that we're just trying to pick winners on a long-term basis. But if you look at some of these teams that are supposed to win more than 8.5 games, who do I think is the best bet maybe to win less than those 8.5 games? Of course, New England sticks out like a sore thumb at 10.5. A lot of places you'll find them maybe at 9.5. They've been bet all kinds of all over the place. But as we look at this right now, the New England, is it the Diana Russini thing? Maybe that was something that helped us 3 months ago. But the New England Patriots are a team that right now, I'm looking to go under 10.5 wins. A lot of places you'll find it 9.5 with a lot of juice to the over, but some places you can find it at 10.5 and go under. That might be my favorite pick to go under a total. And if you can see their schedule, maybe you can see it. They open up, of course, at Seattle on that first night of the season, which will be something beautiful. But then as you go down the line, yeah, you play the NFC East. You're not going to get a whole lot out of the Jets and out of Miami. But you see a lot of teams, especially, that can give this team some problems. They play at Detroit. They play at the Chargers. They play at the Bears. Those are all tough road games. At the Chargers. At the Chiefs on a Monday night. So even if you count out their division games, the New England Patriots are playing, I guess, a first-place schedule. Something in which maybe they're probably going up against maybe a tougher schedule than a last-place team would. Another team that I'm looking to go against is the Baltimore Ravens. Not because we're looking at a team like the Ravens that maybe John Harbaugh is not there anymore, but maybe they're in a tougher division with the Bengals kind of emerging right now, and just maybe Lamar Jackson is still not what we hoped he would be in terms of staying healthy. When he is healthy, Lamar Jackson is as good as it gets. The year he had a few years ago was as good as any season a quarterback has ever had. But that was under John Harbaugh. Will that continue under the current regime? And yes, you're going to be playing a difficult schedule, including road games on opening day against the Colts, road games in Rio against the Cowboys, and of course the division battles, that the games at the Texans, at the Panthers. Not exactly the killer schedule that the Patriots had, but it's still something that I look at with the Ravens and say, yeah, it's 11.5 wins, and I'm getting plus money by going under that total. And as much as I love Lamar Jackson as a quarterback, it's not something that I think that this team as a whole could be able to overcome, especially when you don't have John Harbaugh calling the shots, making the playoffs minus 390, as you can see on our screen, just to win the division. They're basically even money to win the division. And that's in a division with Joe Burrow and the Cincinnati Bengals. And if you follow the Bengals like I have for so long, you know that Joe Burrow and the Bengals, this is their year. Zach Taylor, it is now or never for him. And if you look at the odds for the Bengals to make the playoffs, plus 184 for the Bengals to win this division, while the Ravens at minus 112. Of course, the Browns down at 5.5. So my big thing in the win totals, especially in this AFC, I'm looking to go under Baltimore 11.5 and the Patriots. You can find them at 10.5, but most places they are 9.5. That's how I'm going to play my favorite bets. Look for the good teams favored to have more than 8.5 wins, and look for the ones to go under that total. It is advantageous to us numerically to do that, because if you add up all the win totals, they add up to a few more than 272. It doesn't take a kid whose mom was a public school math teacher for 35 years, like my mom was, to figure that one out. And that's the bottom line here on VSiN, the Sports Betting Network. It is Live Bet Saturday here on VSiN. And coming up after the break, we will take some more looks at these baseball games. We've got a few about to start next hour, and then we'll try to figure out some more win totals. Maybe we'll go to the NFC. That's coming up next, right here on VSiN, the Sports Betting Network.
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16: On the next Numbers Game, it's Dustin Sweetelson in for Gil Alexander. It's MLB trade deadline day. Who's on the move and who do we still expect to be on the move? NFL training camps are fully underway. We'll hit the major storylines coming out of those. Greg Peterson and Adam Burke join the show to run through Monday's MLB card. Michael Montesano stops by to discuss college football futures. Dustin and I will kick around some NFL futures, including yes-no markets to make the playoffs in the NFC. All that and more on a Numbers Game, 10 a.m. Eastern, 7 a.m. Pacific.
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7: From the Mitt Gaming Hall here in Franklin, Kentucky, right above the Circa Sportsbook. I am Brad Taylor, and this is Live Bet Saturday. You can follow me on Twitter at BottomLineLex. We thank you for joining us on this Major League Baseball evening, where we see a lot of games going on right now, including Yankees and Cubs, two outs at the top of the sixth. Yankees have a man on second here, and Jazz Chisholm at the plate with Peterson still on the mound here. He started this one, and it looks like he foul ball there. I thought he grounded out. There's two outs here, and it is Yankees 1, Cubs 1. And the live betting line in that game is it's still 4.5 total. And the Cubs minus 174 to still win this game, plus 132 for the Yankees, even though they have a guy on second right now. We will see how that works out as we go. Other games going on right now, we see that Christopher Sanchez, you talk about guys looking to win that Cy Young Award, Sanchez is as good a pitcher. You can talk about Mizorowski all you want. Sanchez right now, 5 2/3 innings, 11 strikeouts for him. That's good for you daily strikeout players. And the Phillies are up 1-0 on the Orioles in the bottom of the sixth. There are two on, though, for the Orioles. We will see what comes around there. Two on, two out there. And, of course, the live betting line there is the Phillies, about a minus 204 with the Orioles plus 154. Astros have gone up on the Rangers now, 5-3 down in Houston, top of the fifth. The Astros minus 720 on the money line, plus 440 for the Rangers. Total 11.5. Diamondbacks have scored. Here we go. That was our big dog of the play, dog of the day in Major League Baseball. 2-1, top of the fifth. The Guardians back to not scoring as the way they used to. Minus 152 are the Guardians right now. Plus 117 now are the Diamondbacks. Total 7.5. Let's see if we can get another couple runs in this top of the fifth here and get to that Guardians bullpen outside of Cade Smith. Yeah, we don't want Cade Smith, but we'll take everybody else there. Royals. Typical Coors Field fashion. They're up 4-0 on the Rockies now. Top of the third. They're a minus 400 in this one to the Rockies, plus 300. 12.5 is your total there, and we're just underway. Top of the first, Giants and Padres. Padres still a -167 favorite there. So those are your Major League Baseball updates as we are getting ready for another top of the hour, another three games going on as we see the Cubs got out of that inning. And we are now headed to the bottom of the sixth. And the Cubs and Yankees still way under that 6.5. The worst thing we can see right now for us under players is extra innings. Shh, don't you dare say that, because we don't want extra innings in a game you go under the total, especially with this new, I say new, it's been there for a few years, the ghost runner on second. That's when you're just like, yeah, just give up on the under. I don't care if it's you had under 10.5 and it's nothing going to the 10. I don't like your chances. It's the worst thing you could have in that one. By the way, before we get started, before I forget to read this, we've got 20 leagues, one mission, just win bets, baby. 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The name says it all. Just Win Bets, baby. Yeah. Where'd they learn that? Al Davis taught them how to do that. 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Make sure to check them out as we are getting ready for more baseball starting at the top of the hour here. Also, we were talking about AFC win totals in the last hour. And this hour, yeah, maybe you want to kind of go around the NFC win totals. I do see, though, that the week one lines, and one of them is really standing out to me, and it's kind of the thing where every dog has his day, right? And we see over the years, the dogs bark a lot better, a lot louder early in the season than they do later in the season. Main reason, even the odds makers don't know what to expect wholeheartedly out of all these teams week one, week two, week three. Once we get to December and the playoffs, these lines are tight. They really are. But early, anything can happen, especially when you see big dogs on the road. I love me a good division road dog. For me in the NFL, there's nothing better to play than a division road dog. The bigger the division road dog, the better. But in this week one, I do see one dog that really sticks out that I don't think anybody will be with me on my side. Let's go to L.A., to the Chargers and the Arizona Cardinals. Jacoby Brissett apparently is going to be your starting quarterback for the Cardinals. And yeah, he looked decent last year. Looked better than Kyler Murray. That's why Kyler Murray is now a Minnesota Viking. But now, the Cardinals finally have Brissett back in camp. But they're 10.5-point dogs on the road against Justin Herbert and his new bride-to-be, Madison Beer. Yeah, like I'm some pop culture great from back in the day. Yeah, I'm not even a Swiftie. But the Chargers are 10.5-point favorites in this one. Some places they're 10, according to where you shop, but 10.5. In other words, they're a double-digit dog. So for this one, I have to go back into the annals of history. How many times in week one in the last 20 years has a double-digit underdog even happened? 17 times in the last 20 years have we had a week one double-digit underdog. Well, what did those teams do in those 17 games? Granted, it is not a big sample size, but it also tells you that the desert is afraid to put anybody up as a double-digit dog in week one because they don't like to admit it, but they don't really know either early what to expect of certain teams. They'll know very quickly, but they don't know at the very beginning. That's why these dogs are so valuable early in the season. Last 20 years, we've seen 17 teams as week one double-digit underdogs. 12 of those 17 have covered the spread. So one of the games I'm on early, yeah, I'm taking a lot of dogs week one, and because the dogs bark louder in September. But one non-division dog that I'm taking, nobody's going to be with me, it doesn't feel like. I'm taking Arizona, getting double digits in L.A. against the Chargers. That's just me, of course. Last year we saw their against the spread record. Cardinals were lousy. The Chargers, right down the middle. But for me, you're going to give me double digits in week one? I don't care if it is the Cardinals. I don't care if it is Jacoby Brissett. I'm on them. Give me that double-digit dog week one. That's the bottom line for me week one as the big dogs come to roost here on VSIN, the Sports Betting Network. Some other win totals in terms of the NFC win totals that we're looking at. Yeah, we look at the L.A. Rams, 11.5. That's a big one, of course. We look at Philadelphia, 10.5. Seattle, the defending Super Bowl champion. They're not even favored to win their own division. They're at 10.5. We see Detroit also at 10.5. The Bears are at 9.5. The Packers are at 9.5. So are the Niners. And, of course, 8.5, we have Minnesota and Tampa Bay. My favorite under the win total in the NFC. And you are looking for, of course, teams with more than 8.5 wins looking to go under that win total. And a lot of people are looking at the Super Bowl favorite right now, the L.A. Rams. And guess what? Here comes Aaron Donald, allegedly, into camp very soon. How dare you even think about going against the team that is the biggest favorite to win the Super Bowl we've seen since Kansas City a few years ago when they actually were a Super Bowl defending champion and had Patrick Mahomes coming back. You guessed it. I'm coming under that total. A lot of places it's 11.5. Our friends at DraftKings have it at 10.5, but that's kind of an alternate line. But we'll go with DraftKings 10.5. But I'm going with 11.5. I can find the alternate line. I'm going under that total for the Rams, even if Aaron Donald does come in. You look at some of these games they have to play, non-division on the road, at the Broncos, at the Eagles. Yeah, they play at home against Buffalo. They do go to the Raiders. Oh, goody. That's the people in Vegas will actually get to see a good team this year, maybe. And, of course, the division games at San Francisco and at Seattle. So, yeah, you've got a team playing a tough schedule there. And, yes, you do have an MVP-type quarterback. Or do you? I remember the Madden ratings came out a couple of days ago, and it was Matthew Stafford being your number one play. The 11.5 win total for the Rams at DraftKings to make the playoffs, miss the playoffs. That's not really what I'm looking at. Division odds, even money. How many times, and this goes in both conferences, how many times have you seen both teams that made it to the Super Bowl, not even the favorite to win their division the following season? And this isn't something that just happened in July and August. This is something as soon as the Super Bowl ended, the Rams and the Buffalo Bills were favored in their divisions over the Seahawks and the Patriots. That should tell you a little something. My favorite win total in the NFL? Yeah, you got it. I'm going under 11.5 wins with the Rams. Not many people will be with me. But that's the whole point of this. Try to go against what the public's doing from time to time. And always go under, look to go under a team with more than 8.5 wins. That's how we play it here on, at least on Live Bet Saturday here on VSiN, the Sports Betting Network. We appreciate you listening to us. We are coming up on the top of the hour next segment. We will look at some more baseball games. And yes, we'll even look at some more football down the line, of course, next hour as well. That's all coming up right here. Hour number three coming up here on VSiN, the Sports Betting Network.
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0: people reaching out that the reason I got into horse racing, watching you and Les O'Knock on the quarters late at night, it was just something that would put us to sleep in a good way. But it's true. A lot of people probably would never even have got into horse racing if it wasn't because of, at that time, TVG and towards the end here in FanDuel TV. So I think it's a legacy that everybody from the beginning that has been a part of this is going to be able to carry on. If you watched last week, and you probably would have thought it was our last show because there were a lot of crying, there was a lot of emotion, and there were a lot of goodbyes. But we're going to march on and try to keep a little bit of momentum going into Del Mar, and I'm going to enjoy every moment putting my feet in the sand and getting to walk through the gates there and be a part of it and feel that ocean breeze. I'm just going to try to enjoy every moment of it, which I've done all along. You could probably tell if you ever watched me on the air. I'm enjoying it.
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7: Top of the hour here at the Mint Gaming Hall here in Franklin, Kentucky. Right above the Circa Sportsbook, I am Brad Taylor, and this is Live Bet Saturday. Thank you so much for joining us. You can follow me on Twitter, at BottomLineLex, as we are watching some of these Major League Baseball games. And yeah, Kentucky Downs is right outside these doors. And yeah, horse racing is about to start here at the end of this month. So yeah, Kentucky Downs might be a spot. By the way, at Lexington, we have the Breeders' Cup coming up in the fall. So maybe we can get Mike Somich to give us some winners, or maybe we can figure out how he does it to pick the winners at the tracks. So, yeah, Breeders' Cup in Lexington, where I'm based, coming up this fall. So maybe the VSiN people, we can set something up to do something from the Breeders' Cup come end of October. But we'll talk about that later. For now, though, we're going to talk about a little baseball as we see some games coming down to getting a little bit of progress here. Still rain in Cincinnati, 4-1 Pirates and Reds there. Don't know when that one's going to get back underway. I don't see the actual live betting line up right there at this one. Sanchez still doing it for the Phillies. They're up 1-0. Are the Phillies 1-0 over the Orioles as we are in the top of the seventh inning. And minus 320 are the Phillies right now. How many Ks will Sanchez get? He's got 11 through 6. We'll see how much longer he stays in. Let's hope that bullpen doesn't blow it. Orioles plus 265. 3.5, your total in that one. They must be thinking Sanchez ain't going nowhere, if you know what I'm saying. Bottom of the fifth at Houston, 5-3 Astros. They are minus 830 on the money line, plus 441 for the Rangers, total 11.5. Yankees batting now top of the seventh, and it is still 1-1. As I was trying to watch this game earlier, but all the little the scoring grid and everything, apparently they had a thunderstorm watch, and they were running the warning right over all the information we need to kind of watch the game. Thanks a lot, whatever network that is. I think you can figure that one out. So, yeah, it is 1-1. Go to the top of the seventh here. Cubs minus 142 and the total 4.5. Let's see if that one can stay out of extra innings so that we can guarantee us an under, hopefully, in that one. Diamondbacks score another run. We are the top of the sixth there. Our favorite underdog of the night was Arizona. And it is now 2-2. Diamondbacks and Guardians going to the top of the sixth. Diamondbacks right now a minus 119 favorite in this one. Minus 109 of the Guardians. Total 7.5 in that one. Let's hope the Diamondbacks can pull out an underdog win for us in that one. Down in the A, Atlanta up 4-0 on the Nationals in that one. Total 6.5. They've taken the money line off the board in that one for some reason. Royals, yeah, typical Coors Field game. 4-3, bottom of the third in Colorado. 4-3 Royals over the Rockies. And the Rockies are now favored, minus 148, although they're behind. So that might be telling you what's going on in that game. Padres, they got two off Tyler 10-run rally Malley in the bottom of the first. It is 2-0 Padres over the Giants. They are minus 568 on the Padres to plus 368 for the Giants. 9.5 your total there. So there's your Major League Baseball kind of rundown. We did see a game end a little bit earlier. Mariners pull one out over the Twins, 4-3. That happened during the last hour. But we have three more games that are about to get started in this hour. One of them is in L.A. with the L.A. Dodgers, the two-time defending World Series champions. They are at home against the Boston Red Sox, the best team during the month of July. And yes, you follow us on Twitter at Bottom Line Lex. I did have a little pizza money on Boston at 60-1. I didn't get what Gil Alexander had at 80-1. We had 60-1, but yeah, we had a little pizza money on that. I hated to give him credit, but hey, he nudged me. He gave me a big nudge in the right direction. Of course I'm going to give him credit. But if I see him in Vegas, I'll throw him a little $5 chip or something. Yeah, here you go. Take my bags to the room while you're at it, Gil. Also, that's okay. But a great call by Gil on the Red Sox in July. Of course, a 15-game winning streak doesn't hurt you at all. Red Sox and Dodgers in this one, though. It is August. It's no longer July. Totally for the Red Sox, 6-6, 3.32 ERA. And our guy Yamamoto for the Dodgers, would he be starting game one for the Dodgers if they played in a series starting today? Maybe. He's 11-6, 2.72 ERA. Where was the money going in this game, though? That's what we want to know. This line opened with the Dodgers, minus 167. Now the Dodgers are minus 186. I wonder why that is. Oh, I'll tell you why. Because both the squares and the sharps are on the Dodgers to win this game. 90% of the tickets, 92% of the money is on the Dodgers to win this one. That's why you see this line has moved about 19 cents in their favor now. A lot of places have this line all over the place. I see everything from 172 to 190 in this one. Total here, though, has really changed. We've gone from 8.5, where it started, down to 7. We have a total of 7 in this one. Juice on the over, about a minus 115. But yeah, the squares and the sharps are also on the over here in this one. 75% of the tickets, 73% of the money on the over. Wait a minute. 75% of the tickets, 73% of the money is on the over. How come this line went from 8.5 to 7 for the total? That screams reverse line move. If I'm playing this game, I don't think I want a side. You know what I want? I think I want the under. I think I'm going under in this game. Maybe not a best bet that we had before this thing, but looking where the public action is going and seeing the reverse line move, we love to go with winning teams going under the total, too. That's what we got with the Yankees and the Cubs tonight. That's what we're going to take tonight with the Red Sox and the Dodgers. I love the under in this game. I'm going under this total of 7. I would have liked it better at 8.5 with this line open. But yeah, the market, just like this 6.5 for Wrigley tonight, I'm going under the Dodgers and the Boston Red Sox. Not getting the best of it, but I might get enough of it. I'm going under Red Sox and Dodgers. That's how I'm playing this game. Side, I would love to take Yamamoto. I know our good friend Justin Emery and us, we have a little piece of money on him to get a lot of K's tonight. Let's see if we can get it, Justin. And let's see there. Yamamoto with a bunch of K's. Let's hope he gets double digits. I'm going under that game tonight. Boston and the Dodgers. Two more games starting this hour. Game number one will be the Milwaukee Brewers against the LA Angels. And yes, it is Gasser for the Brewers. What a great name for a pitcher. 4.71. Suter for the Angels. 4.26. Is that Bruce Suter? Oh, he's no longer with us. So, yeah, it says B. Suter. I thought it was Bruce Suter. 4.26. How do you mess with the Brewers right now? This is as good as any team in the National League. This is a team that, yeah, they play the most games in the we're talking about monthly wins. I went with Rays and Cubs for the month. I didn't. I know Gil went with the, I think it was the Tigers he went with. I went with Rays and Cubs. I took one unit, split it right down the middle. Let's go Rays and Cubs. Those were the two teams I looked at. The Brewers was another team to look at because they play a lot of games. The problem with the Brewers schedule is they play a lot of tough teams. Of course, this is not one of those tough teams. And the Brewers tonight, though, you talk about the money going in their favor. This line opened with the Brewers minus 120. It is up to minus 150 at Circa. Some places it's more than that. I see minus 157 at DK. Yeah, this line has gotten a little bit too much out of hand for me. And why not? 75% of the tickets, 91% of the money is on the Brewers to win this game. Why would you bet the Angels right now? Where's Mike Trout? Well, where's young Mike Trout? He doesn't get injured all the time. Yeah, I don't think that would help this team right now. So, yeah, 35-cent line move in the Brewers' favor. Of course, the public's on this one, too. Total has gone from 8.5 to 9, yet the money's on the under here. Yeah, that's not a game that I want any part of. If I would look to be anything in this game, yeah, I don't think I want to sign. I don't want to lay minus 150 is my Mendoza line. I know everybody has their lines. I won't lay more than this for a baseball money line. Minus 150 is kind of mine. And even at more than minus 120, I hate doing it. But I would look to play the over, but I don't think I'm going to touch this game. But here's a game I am going to touch. It is the last game of the night. The Detroit Tigers and the Athletics from beautiful downtown Sacramento. We have our guy, Framber Valdez. Not exactly a team favorite in the locker room, but this year he hasn't been a favorite on the field either. 5-7, 4.53 ERA. What happened to this guy? He was throwing no hitters not long ago. But yeah, the Tigers, it's a little different, a little situation. It all fell downhill for him when he threw that pitch on purpose to hit his catcher. That's another thing. Perkins for the Athletics, 6.45. And yes, the public is all over this one too. This line opened with the Tigers, minus 135. Now they are up to, at Circa, they're a minus 179. Other places, I see BetMGM, they're minus 190 right now. So the lines are fluctuating for this one. And the bottom line with this is, they're all in favor of the Tigers. 81% of the tickets, but only 63% of the money is on the Tigers. Total open 10.5. It is still 10.5. Never a good idea to go under in that Sacramento ballpark. But I'll tell you how I'm playing this game. I'm playing the run line with the Tigers. I'm going to lay a little chalk here. That 50-cent line move in their favor, that's the market definitely telling us something. I'm laying a run and a half here in this one. I will take the minus 125. Earlier today, we were talking about this. Yeah, it was kind of a little bit closer to even money. But I would still lay the minus 125. Give me the Tigers. Lay a little chalk here in this one. Valdez, act like it was two or three years ago. Don't act like it's this year. Let's show us what you used to be, Mr. Valdez. And don't hit the catcher while you're at it. So, yeah, our best bets in these games coming up tonight. Yeah, I think I'm going under. Well, the Red Sox and Dodgers, yeah, under that 7. We went under in this game at Wrigley. Although the Yankees now up 2-1. So that one, and let's go with the run line, Tigers and Athletics. But if you're looking to get some stuff done, the Circa Survivor this year, check out the Circa Survivor documentary. It's heating up. This week's episode is called The Turning Point, for good reason. Week 5, for the first time in Circa Survivor history, the number one pick of the week goes down in flames on a Thursday night. And the chaos that follows is unlike anything the contest has ever seen. By the time week 6 through 9 play out, the contenders separate from the pretenders, and the pressure gets very, very real. $18.7 million is on the line. I lost my money in it, too. Watch the next episode Wednesday night at 9 p.m. Eastern on VSiN. I lost with DeMarcado. I don't need to say more. If you need to catch up, episodes 1 and 2 are on YouTube right now. Just search VSiN Live for the documentary. Coming up next, hey, let's talk some real stuff here today. Let's talk some stuff where we can maybe get some inside information. Coming up next, it is Tony Cotillo here on VSIN, the Sports Betting Network.
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7: 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You can follow me on Twitter at BottomLineLex, and you can follow our next guest, Tony Cotillo, at Tony Cotillo Show, and he is hailing from parts unknown today, a.k.a. Philadelphia-ish. He is Tony Cotillo. Tony, on the Progressive Guest Line. How you doing today, sir?
27: Listen, Brad, I'm doing great. Usually people say my name wrong. So you said my name right. So we already starting off live right now.
7: All right, Tony Cotillo. Nice to have you on the show. I will ask you.
27: Say, there you go.
7: It's Cotillo. Yeah, exactly. Yeah, you set me up like Lucy for Charlie Brown there. That's good stuff. I will ask you, you're in the Philadelphia area. I am contractually obligated. How inundated with LeBron are you now, and how much money have you put on the Sixers to win it all for the next 2 seasons?
27: Oh, man, listen. I mean, I'm still pinching myself, man. Like, we always get a bad rep in Philadelphia, right? Everybody says nobody wants to come here, Brad. Nobody wants to come here. Although, Bryce Harper picked here. LeBron James picked here, right? I mean, you know, you see a kind of a pattern coming on, but listen. Smart betting man is going to put money on the Sixers. I mean, listen, on paper, they are the best team right now. On paper, they're the best starting five. You're right. They have three guys that are averaging 25 or more. I mean, it's simple if they're healthy. So, yeah, I mean, listen, I think they're still 9-1. And I think I got them when they got Jaylen Brown at 20-1. You know, because I was that excited then. So I got some value right now for that hit.
7: Now, come on, though, Tony. I want you to be honest with me before we get to the baseball. Before you heard it was official, did you really know that LeBron was going to Philadelphia? Admit it. You did. Did you really know this?
27: If you listen, I got receipts. So I have text messages. I have Facebook messages where I had people ask me, and I said, "I'm telling you, he's coming here. He's coming." You know what? Honestly, Brad, like, take all the fanboy stuff aside. It just makes sense, right? If you look at where the other opportunities were, and you look at the aging rosters of the other teams, and if his mindset was, "I want to be able to win a fourth title with a fourth team." Right? Like, again, I mean, it's right there. So I honestly did think that he was coming here. I really did.
7: Well, that's good. Next time you got a sure thing like that, make sure to let us know so we can cash in on those prediction markets, too. We share the wealth here, Tony. Come on now. Enough foolishness. Let's go to Major League Baseball. Your Phillies right now are up 1-0 on the Orioles. Christopher Sanchez, 11 strikeouts. My guy, Zach Wheeler. I love him. I loved him for the Cy Young Award. I loved it when he said, "I don't want to go to the All-Star game." That was beautiful. I love that. These Phillies, are they for real? Or could we bet on maybe Sanchez or Wheeler, maybe Cy Young, even with Mizorowski around? Tell me about these Phillies.
27: Well, I'll be honest with you here. I should have let you know, man, because I actually, when Zach Wheeler had his run right before the All-Star break, I put a ticket on him at 30-1 to win Cy Young. Because, listen, anything can happen, right? Miz can get hurt. Things can happen. I mean, I don't want him to, obviously, but anything can happen. So I love that he turned it down. I love what Zach Wheeler's been able to do. Christopher Sanchez tonight, though, he's saying, "Look, Brad, I'm still in that contention." I mean, 11 strikeouts. He finally looks like the Christopher Sanchez of old that we're used to. But if you're asking me for the Philadelphia Phillies, man, I have to be honest. I'm out. I mean, I was out on this team before the season started. I said this was an under 90 win team. This is the same team that we're used to that's going to go cold in stretches, that's going to be inconsistent. And honestly, I think me or you could probably be better in the bullpen than some of the guys they have.
7: If it was wiffle ball, maybe so, but I don't know with the baseball. I don't know if that's the case. So you're down on the Phillies. We'll take you that. Do you have any other best bets for the rest of the night in Major League Baseball? Because I know I think you've got one in your hip pocket there waiting to come out.
27: Yeah, listen, I'm gonna ride a little, get a little risky here, okay? Because I'm gonna put some chips all in on Framber Valdez. Now I know Framber. Listen, I get it, right? You know, he is super inconsistent. However, last time he faced the Athletics, he struck out 9, and it's a guy at any time can get hot. You're facing a depleted lineup with no Shea, right? So you're looking at a lineup with I almost said Oakland, right? With the Athletics. That just, they don't have that pop right now. So I looked at him and I said, you know what? His over at 4.5 just looked too good to me. So I took the over 4.5, and I also put a little slice on a half wrong ladder and took him at 6 or more because I think he has the opportunity to strike out a high amount against this Athletics team.
7: So there you go. Anything else in Major League Baseball before I kill you on these Philadelphia Eagles real quick?
27: Yeah, listen, I will say I did cook up a little. I like parlays. Okay, I did single bets, but I have a little, we call it little jigsaw crazy. So I went a little jigsaw crazy. That's my nickname. So I took Javier Baez at 2 or more HRR, hits plus runs plus RBIs, because, again, I do think there's going to be a lot of hits in this game on both sides, even though I took the K's. And I did take Jonah Heim on the other side at 2 or more HRR. And then here's the other one, Brad. I love this. Riley Green has walked 5 times in his last 3 games. So I took the 2 or more hits plus walks plus RBIs. I singled them up, and I also parlayed up for plus 350 to get a little jigsaw crazy tonight.
7: Very nice. There you go. So good luck to you on those parlays. But here's a game that I want to talk to somebody from Philadelphia about. It's week 1 of the NFL season. It is the Washington Commandos versus your Philadelphia Eagles. And the Eagles right now are 4.5-point favorites in this game. And I love me a good division road dog, especially early in the season. I'm going to be on the Washington getting the 4.5 in week 1, and I'm sorry, Tony. I hate to do that. It's not personal. We're all just doing what we can just to make a couple dollars here. your take on the Philadelphia Eagles, their win total, and that week one game where they're 4.5 points, and that's kind of that number where we don't really know, but we don't know that one team is favored here.
27: Nah, listen, I'm going to be honest with you. If the betting, if you're asking the fandom guy, the fanboy guy, I'm saying, you know, it's all birds all day, fly, Eagles, fly. If you're asking the betting guy, first week, new offense, new system, new players, I'm with you, Brad. I'm going with the Commandos in the 4.5. Okay. That's what I'm doing straight up because this is going to be a very interesting game. I think the first 3 or 4 weeks for the Eagles will be interesting just to put, have them put them all together. But overall, this is

0: Dallas Goedert, Saquon Barkley. And by the way, if fantasy people are listening, Brad, look at Tank Bigsby. I'm telling you right now, I love Saquon, and Saquon's going to get his touches, but Bigsby is going to have a huge role in this offense.
1: 10.5 wins for the Eagles. So that's, to you, that's an easy over, over that 10.5. But I will ask,
0: plus money,
1: Jalen Hurts, are we really, as an Eagles fan, are you really still on board with Jalen Hurts? Because I know a lot of Eagles fans myself, and they are not nearly as happy with him as you seem to be. I'm just going to put it to you that way.
0: Listen, I go by wins. At the end of the day, I go by wins. And I go by culture. I go by professionalism. I go by character. I coached for 20-plus years in youth soccer. And character wins, in my opinion. Character over wins. And he has it both. He has the character, and he has the wins. He has the leadership, no matter what people say. Okay, he has the leadership. You hear other people talk about it. And I'll tell you what, man, he lets his game speak for itself. He doesn't care if he throws 4 touchdowns or 1. He doesn't care if he throws for 500 yards, which he hasn't done, but I'm just saying, or 100 yards, right? It doesn't matter. So for me personally, having that guy that has that leadership, he had won a chip, an MVP, okay? He should have won 2. Okay, yeah, I'm all in on Jalen Hurts, man. That's my guy. Hurts all day, Brad. Hurts all day.
1: 30 seconds, Tony. Your best bet, either week one or future in the NFL before we get out of here.
0: Oh, that's a tough one. Future. I have a lot of futures, man. All right, I'm gonna go futures right now. Chris Olave over 5.5 touchdowns right now. His futures over 5.5 touchdowns. He signs the extension, right? He looks to be healthy. It's another year in this offense. For him not to get 6 or 7, I like Tyler Shuck. I'm all day on Chris Olave over 5.5.
1: You can find him on Twitter at Tony Cotillo Show. He is Tony Cotillo. Tony, thank you so much. It's an honor to have you on the show. We appreciate it. Go cash some tickets for us, all right? Thank you, sir.
0: Go Birds. Thanks, Brad.
1: All the best, sir. Coming up next, we'll keep an eye on these baseball games. We've got another tie at Wrigley Field. That's coming up next right here on VSiN, the Sports Betting Network.
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6: From the Mint Gaming Hall here in Franklin, Kentucky, right above the Circa Sportsbook, this is Live Bet Saturday. My name is Brad Taylor. You can follow me on Twitter at BottomLineLex, and we are watching Major League Baseball games as they happen. Little voice in my ear from Justin Emery told me that the Dodgers scratched a lot of their top prospects before their minor league AAA games tonight. Or AA, whatever minor leagues they're in. Their top prospects were scratched before the games tonight. Things that make you go, as CNC Music Factory would have told us back in 1990. But you got to be really old to remember that one. Yet I remember it like it was yesterday. So yes, maybe the Dodgers are up to something. And they would only scratch those big top prospects for one Tarek Skubal. So, yeah, prediction markets act accordingly. We do see that right now, I just checked out the prediction markets, 58% of the prediction markets now say that the next team that Tarek Skubal will be playing for is the Los Angeles Dodgers. Yet again, things that make you go, just a few minutes ago, it was in the 40 percentile range where Skubal would be pitching. You don't say. Oh, the prediction markets may be on to something here. Milwaukee down to 21%. Tampa and Atlanta, your third choice, is at 7%. So it looks like it's Dodgers, maybe the Brewers. That's pretty much it. So there you go. It looks like that the prediction markets, anyway, is telling us that Skubal is heading to the Dodgers. We'll see what happens as we do see the Cubs. Looks like they just scored a run, and it's 3-2 in the bottom of the seventh. Now, nobody score again. That way we get the under and we get a Cubs win. And that'll make us very happy with our best bets here tonight. Speaking of the rest of the night in Major League Baseball, it is still raining in Cincinnati. 4-1, Pirates over Reds, bottom of the sixth when they get back to action. Phillies up 3-0 now on the Orioles. It looks like they will be trying to close this game out very shortly as we see. They don't even have the money line posted right now. Phillies and Orioles, that's how sure they are. Total, though, 5.5. They said Sanchez out of the game. That's okay, and we don't care. So there you go. In Houston, 5-4 Astros over Rangers. Minus 650 are the Astros right now. Plus 400 are the Rangers. 10.5 your total. We just saw PCA, Pete Crow Armstrong. What better choice for what better shot to have a little MVP moment than an August game at home on National Fox Television against the Yankees. He hits the extra base hit in the corner. He puts the Cubs up 3-2 in this one with two outs at the bottom of the seventh. And now the Cubs are a minus 660 on the money line. Plus 420 are the Yankees. Smoke them if you got them. 6.5 is the total in this one. Just don't score any more, guys, and we'll be fine. It's Miller time. Let's go to the there. Let's look at what's going on in Cleveland. A big dog before this game, and one of our best bets of the night, the Arizona Diamondbacks, They are now winning 3-2 in the top of the seventh. They are now at -345 to win this game. Guardians +246, total 7.5. Just like this Cubs game, don't score anymore. Let's just keep it as it is there in Arizona so we can get that Arizona big underdog road dog win at Cleveland. What Cleveland has proved to be over the last 10 days, they're not scoring very well at all. So there you go. So two in the first tonight, haven't scored since. Braves up 8-3 on the Nationals, down in the A. +7,000 on the Nationals to win. They won't even give you money on the Braves to win. So there you go. Cubs get another hit, 4-2. That's the last run we can afford right here. So there you go. Let's see what the Cubs. Oh, and Chaz Chisholm says, hey, let's look at that replay there on that guy going in second. So we'll see what happens there. And Cubs now up 4-2 in this one. And the Rockies and the Royals, a slugfest at Coors. What a shocker. Rockies up 6-4, -389 are the Rockies. 16.5 your total on that one. Another slugfest in San Diego. It is. Padres down 3-2 to the Giants right now. Two really sketchy pitchers started this one. Bottom of the third here, and Padres -123, -105 are the Giants. 10.5 is your total. And in L.A., where they benched all the top prospects in the minors, we're in the bottom of the second. They've already put up three runs in this one. Dodgers up 2-1. Dodgers, though, -392 in this one, +274 are the Red Sox. 8.5 is your total. That total has gone up from where it used to be, so to speak. So, yeah, those are the Major League games going on right now. Don't forget one of our best bets. We like like Tony Cotillo. We like the Tigers big tonight. I laid the chalk on the run line in that one. So, yeah, that's how we went with that one. Brewers and Angels also just about ready to begin in that one. But what are we looking at now in terms of maybe some college football wins? I loved looking at win totals no matter what day we are. But yet here we are, August the 1st, and it is college football season. And, of course, my conference of choice, based in Lexington, Kentucky, whether I like it or not, it's the SEC. And, of course, growing up in Kentucky, moving to Atlanta for 25 years, and then moving back to Kentucky, you kind of understand SEC is all about football. And as someone who is on the air in Lexington, Kentucky all the time, once the Final Four buzzer, once the national championship game in college basketball ends, there's not a whole lot to talk. People in the sports talk betting, sports talk radio world, they want to talk about recruiting. They want to talk about next year's college basketball team, next year's college football team. And this is in April. Yeah, you got the Kentucky Derby and stuff like that. But in a college market, and that's what you have in the SEC. Outside of Nashville, Tennessee, where Vandy is, these are all college markets, like Kentucky, Knoxville, Tennessee, Athens, Georgia, Gainesville, Florida. There's no pro teams in these places. It's all about the college teams. So a lot of sports talk radio people, where I'm at Lexington, Kentucky, they just sit there and just talk recruiting. Guys who are going to, if they sign, they're not going to play for another 27 months. Man, I'm going to cash a lot of tickets between now and then. Heck, I'm just worried about cashing tickets tonight. But if you look at win totals in the SEC, it's something we've been looking at quite a bit, especially in Lexington. Yes, the Georgia Bulldogs are your favorite, but their win total is only 9.5 most places. And in fact, no SEC team has more than 10 wins as a win total. This is the first time in over two decades that no SEC team has had no teams with a 10 win total or more in the desert. And of course, the last time that happened, I think they only played 11 games during the regular season. Because there was a stretch where they played 12, then they came down to 11, then they went back up to 12. There's more money on the table. Of course we want it. I'm surprised they don't play as many as the NFL. But, of course, the win totals, the highest, the Georgia Bulldogs sitting at 9.5. And, of course, me being based in Lexington, Kentucky, you already know, that it's all about kind of going over for the Kentucky Wildcats, right? Shh, don't tell anybody in Lexington because I fear for my health. But I'm going under 4.5 wins for the Kentucky Wildcats. Because just like every other place in the SEC, by the time you pimp them all the way from April to August, their coach has become Vince Lombardi and their quarterback has become Tom Brady. And as you can see on our screen now, Georgia +260 to win the SEC. Texas +310 to win the SEC. This is at DraftKings. Then you go down to +850 with Bama and A&M, and then LSU. who we heard that Paul Stone earlier in the show really likes LSU this year, and we'll see what LSU does when they play Ole Miss. But the one team that I'm looking at, and especially we talked about this in the Big 12, teams that maybe you look at and they're saying to you, maybe we don't want to listen to what the media says. Texas Tech is minus money. They're odds on to win the Big 12, but BYU was voted by the media to win the Big 12. Go figure. That tells you quite a bit right there. But my favorite win total to go under is Ole Miss under their win total. And right now, depending on where you shop, you can find 7.5, 8.5, wherever you can find your best line. But for me, Ole Miss going under their win total, lay a lot of juice, 7.5. Maybe you got the 7, with 8.5, you can lay a lot of juice. 7.5, you might get some juice. Ole Miss under the win total. Yeah, they'll miss Lane Kiffin. Yeah, they have a great quarterback returning. But at the same time, do you really trust this coach? And do you really trust Lane Kiffin that it wasn't about Lane Kiffin going forward? So there you go. That's what we have here, college football. My favorite SEC win total, other than Kentucky under, is Ole Miss under 2. The media voted them as the, in the SEC, voted them as the third place team, if you can believe that. And Circa has them as the 7th place team. Go figure. But if you're looking to get some real money, tomorrow's the last day to enter. The Winner's Circle Proxy and VSIN are giving away 2 prize packages that will put 2 lucky fans into the world's biggest football contest for free. But the window is closing. One winner will receive a $1,000 entry into Circa Survivor. Another will win a $1,000 entry into the Circa Million contest. 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Coming up after this, we will beg and plead that no more runs are scored at Wrigley Field tonight. Top of the 6th right now, 4-2 Cubs over Yankees. That's all coming up next right here on VSIN, the Sports Betting Network.
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0: Hey folks, it's Tim Murray from the College Football Betting Podcast, where I recently spoke with Joshua Duck Nunn from the Action Network to preview the upcoming season for the Georgia Bulldogs.
15: I think this team has a chance to be really good this year. I look at Gunnar Stockton returning, and I think he'll be even more improved. The running back room is loaded. The offensive line looks shored up. Just look no further than the tight end room. They've got three dudes that are going to create mismatches at the SEC level, and they'll be able to help out in the run game. And honestly, for Georgia, I think the defense could be really good. The front is loaded and really should secure more pressure and more havoc against their opponents. Right now, I project 9.9 wins for Georgia. I've got these guys favored in 11 games this year. Georgia plays my weakest SEC schedule per my metrics. I think Georgia is a really dangerous bunch, and I would absolutely bet these guys to win the SEC. I like over the win total, but maybe the VIG has priced out any potential edge there.
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6: 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Crazy things going on in this baseball world as we come back here to try to catch up on the Red Sox and the Dodgers game. Still 2-1 now, top of the third. Our guy Yamamoto, Justin, he's only got one strikeout so far. Let's hope he strikes out a couple of sides before. Yeah, exactly. What's the deal indeed? So, we got Dodgers 2-1 over the Red Sox now as we're headed to the top of the third of that one. And so the other game's going on. Philly's about to wrap one up in Baltimore, bottom of the eighth now. 5-0 there. Alvarado is in. Let's hope he doesn't do something cruel to the Phillies fans at that one. Big money line. You can't even bet on the Phillies money line here. Total 5.5 there. Astros still up 5-4 on the Rangers. 9.5 the total. -1480 are the Astros. Bottom of the eighth there. So only looks like Josh Hader will be coming in for the ninth there. As we mentioned, the Cubs are now up in the bottom of the eighth. Up 4-2. You don't need any insurance runs. You're fine. Just go to the top of the inning, get out of town, and win 4-2, and then both our tickets cash. Cubs -7,700 here, +1,260 are the Yankees in this one. Total still sitting at 6.5. Just hold on. And the Diamondbacks have blown it wide open in Cleveland. Diamondbacks up 9-2 now. Our favorite underdog of the play of the day on the road. They look like they're home free, knock on wood. 9-2 up over the Guardians. You can't even put money down on the money line on the Diamondbacks now. Total 12.5. Oh, we love the dogs in the Major League Baseball when they cash. Rockies up 7-4 at Coors over the Royals, bottom of the fifth. Minus 870 are the Rockies, plus 500 are the Royals. 16.5 your total. Crazy score fest in San Diego, 4-3, bottom of the fourth. Padres over Giants. Padres a big minus 449 right now, plus 320 are the Giants. 11.5 is your total. We mentioned Dodgers and Red Sox, top of the third. Angels and Brewers are scoreless, bottom of the first there. Brewers still minus 142. And looky here, we might have, knock on wood, we might be having a pretty good night on our best bets there, Justin. Make sure that goes in the newsletter tomorrow morning. Tigers up 2-0 on the Athletics. We're still in the top of the first. And, yeah, that run line looking pretty good. That run line's minus 3.5 now. Money line minus 440 for the Tigers. Total 12.5 as we are watching now Cubs and Yankees here on the television. Alex Bregman, who you can't say he's been anything other than a bust, 249 so far, only 11 home runs. And Fernando Cruz looks like he's on for the Yankees as we are going to the bottom of the eighth in Wrigley to see if the Cubs can just go down 1-2-3, get three more outs, and cash our tickets here on VSiN, the Sports Betting Network, as we're trying to catch up with the rest of what's going on here. But as we sit here, and yes, it is August, and we're looking at some of these things that were the win totals, and we love these college football, and the Big 12 is so frustrating with the media. I loved it that the media voted for BYU to win the conference when the odds makers are laughing at the media the whole time. And even Paul Stone was like, yeah, I think that was the media just trying to stick it to Texas Tech for that Brendan Sorsby thing. Really? That's how you do it? That's exactly how you do it? I guess so. By the way, one of the great sharps of our day, remember the Gold Sheet? Gold Sheet's been around forever. Bruce Marshall, who wrote the Gold Sheet, has been involved. He's sharper than 100 times sharper than I'll ever be. He was involved with the Gold Sheet decades ago. I used to go to magazine stands, you know, in the 90s down in Atlanta and, like, try to remember all the games that he picked so that I could go home and pick them because I didn't want to pay for it because I was broke. I was in college. But the point is, when you hear Bruce Marshall go, he was voting at the SEC Media Day. As crazy as that sounds, I would love to get him on my show. I tried to reach out to him. I don't think he was involved. I don't think he wanted some kid from Lexington giving him a hard time about voting Vanderbilt to win the SEC at SEC Media Days. What is he doing? Bruce Marshall, very respected. I have as much respect for Bruce Marshall as anybody. But voting Vandy to win the SEC at SEC Media Days? I don't know about that. Of course, there's always been somebody vote for Vandy for the last decade or so. Even when they were when they had Diego last year as a quarterback, even before that. So, yeah, even if you have Diego Pavia, if you don't have him, somebody's always voting for Vandy to finish well. But to see them get a first-place vote, maybe not so much. Or maybe he voted for Kentucky. He wore the Vandy hat. But somebody voted for Kentucky also to win the SEC. And I think that was Bruce Marshall. And I just wanted to talk to him. Why did you do that? So if he has something that he needs to share with somebody from Lexington who's in this little media sports gambling thing, yeah. Help us out, Bruce. Why do you know something? Because we'll jump on board with you if you got it. You know, we got all kinds of win totals we could bet. So there. So shout out to Bruce Marshall. Sharp as it gets. But I do want to know why you got Kentucky to win. As you say, enough foolishness, VSiN guy. How about some college football win totals before we get to break here? Yeah, it's the Big Ten. And basically the Big Ten is trying to tell us, as the Cubs are got first and third and nobody out, yeah, please don't do this to us. As we sit here, the Big Ten is 3-15. You've got 15 teams that apparently the odds makers are telling us are not going to win the Big Ten. But you got three who apparently are going to win the Big Ten. Indiana, Ohio State, and Oregon. And if you look at the odds makers or you listen to the sharps, you're getting a little bit different story. Because I have heard so many people, and including, I think Paul Stone was up this earlier, I have seen so many preseason magazines, and I wanted to bring this up with Paul, but we didn't have enough time because we had so many things to cover, to talk about with him. Preseason magazines and how everybody likes to go over the win total. There is a very prominent preseason college football magazine out there, and I think you all know the one I'm talking about, the biggest in the business. He's been doing it forever. And a couple years ago, I had him on my show in Lexington, Kentucky, and we were talking about the SEC. And other than Alabama, he had every other team in the SEC going over their win total. And I'm sitting there, really, 15 out of 16 are going to go over. And the thing is, maybe this time of year, and maybe just to get the fans fired up, as we like to say, you'll tell them everybody's going over the win total just to get everybody enthusiastic. Because Lord knows, especially in the SEC, in all these SEC markets, there's nothing else going on in July and August except looking forward to college football season. So when I hear somebody like maybe the most esteemed guy of all time that does this saying, yeah, everybody's going over the win total, it kind of makes you think. But so far this preseason, we have heard so many people talk about Oregon. And yeah, their offensive coordinator from last year, Will Stein, he's now in Lexington doing that. He's the head coach of Kentucky now. But apparently, they don't miss him that much because every sharp I know is taking Oregon to do very well and actually win this conference as the Cubs are now up 5-2. Yikes and away. But for me to win the Big Ten Conference, I think I'm going to take the Ohio State Buckeyes at plus 180. Some places a little bit more than that. Why are they favored? Everybody's on Oregon. Indiana's got the defending national championship, and they got basically a whole lot of people back, and Kurt Cignetti the coach. Nobody's saying a word about Ohio State. How come the odds makers have them the favorite? Sometimes the odds makers know a little bit more than we do. And I'm sorry, Sharps. Sometimes they do know more, a little bit more than you too. Not nearly as much as they know more than me, but sometimes the odds makers know a little bit more than us squares do. So although I'm hearing everybody talk about Oregon, and rightly so, they're a 10.5 win total this year, do I really think that the Ohio State would be a sizable favorite if not for that? I'm taking Ohio State to win the Big Ten Conference this year. Not because all the preseason prognosticators have told me Oregon's the play, because they have. But it's because the odds makers are saying Ohio State at plus money looks like to be a little bit ahead of the pack. And that's the bottom line here on VSIN, the Sports Betting Network. Coming up after the break, though, we will get to the top of the hour. We will mourn our last-second loss of the total at Wrigley Field. Thanks a lot, 6.5. Why couldn't you get to 7.5? But we will talk all kinds of Major League Baseball and other stuff coming up next right here on VSIN, the Sports Betting Network.
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20: I think they did what they had to compete with LIV. But now that LIV is going away, I think moving towards a different format, guys, what this is going to do is no more of these no cut events. It's going to be 120 player fields as opposed to these like 72. There's going to be cuts in all of these. There's going to be more tournaments with bigger prize pools attached. Yeah, you might not get everybody every single week, Wes, but you will get more players kind of dipping in and dipping out. And so we won't have these tournaments where you and I and Kelly come on here and go, well, nobody's playing this tournament. There'll be more incentive for some of these guys to play some of these tournaments they haven't in years past. Hats off for the tour for not sitting on the fact that LIV's going away and just going, oh, okay, well, we got rid of those guys, good on us. 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
6: Top of the hour here at the Mitt Gaming Hall in Franklin, Kentucky, right above the Circus Sportsbook. It is Live Bet Saturday, and my name is Brad Taylor. You can find me on the Twitter at BottomLineLex. And we are here watching baseball here on a Saturday night. What better time would be than the first day of August than to watch a little Major League Baseball? But of course, football is just lurking in the background. Coming up a little later, we're going to talk a lot of football, but let's look at, we got some breaking news, though, into the VSiN studios. Just about 5 minutes ago, I kind of refreshed the, when we went to commercial after that last break, I refreshed the prediction markets. Players to be traded, which, yes or no, will a player be traded? Luis Castillo at that time was 41%. And then about 2 minutes later, Jeff Passan says, Luis Castillo has now been traded to the Chicago White Sox. So there you go. There's a ticket somebody's going to cash at some pretty decent money. So there you go. Luis Castillo, now a member of the Chicago White Sox. So the White Sox, 2 years ago, one of the worst teams in the history of Major League Baseball. Now they're making trades at the trade deadline to make a run in the playoffs. My, how things have changed on the south side of Chicago. So there you go. By the way, we did see another trade that Jeff Passan had reported. Braves get Lane Thomas and Bailey Falter, a left-hander bullpen guy, from the Royals for, I don't know, a bucket of balls or something. So there you go. Braves are hustling. The White Sox are definitely hustling. And, yeah, Luis Castillo, when he was with the Reds about 4 or 5 years ago, you thought he was going to really do something when he went to Seattle, going from Great America Small Park to a pitcher's park like Seattle, and it just never happened. I think when you get into your 30s like he is, and piled up the innings that he has, you just don't have it anymore if you're Luis Castillo. But the White Sox hoping to get a little something out of him because, hey, if you can't get do well in a pitcher's park like Seattle, it's tough to think of him doing anything at a pitcher's park, in a regular ballpark like Comiskey. But let's look at the scoreboard right now. Still in a rain delay in Cincinnati, 4-1 Pirates and Reds in this one. The Orioles, bottom of the ninth, last chance for them, but they are down 5-0 here in this one. Yeah, it looks like curtains for them and the bottom of the ninth. Astros and Rangers, top of the ninth. Hader is in for the Astros, 5-4. Minus 930 are the Astros, total 9.5. So not much expected there. And it looks like here with the Cubs and the Yankees, we're down to that final out. Thanks for that insurance run, Cubs. Boy, you ruined everything. I was about, knock on wood, I was about to have a perfect night here on the best bets here on VSIN, and you beat me by half a run. So much for that 6.5 total at Wrigley. 5-2 Cubs in the top of the ninth with two down, and the fans on their feet like they were in 1984 for Lee Smith striking them out for the Cubs back then. Don't get me started on that three-game set in San Diego at the end of that NLCS. I'm still living with that one. Dodgers and Red Sox, bottom of the fourth. It is 2-2 now. Yamamoto, not getting too many Ks for us there, Justin, but we live to fight another day. Dodgers, minus 243 on the money line, plus 181 Red Sox. Total 8.5 here, and it is now over in Chicago. 5-2 your final. Man, so close, yet so far away. And that's why you don't do four-leg parlays, ladies and gentlemen. You put four best bets out there, you go 3-1. Yeah, if you parlay those, you just lost money. Am I one of those people who is against parlays? Yeah, I am. My mom was a math teacher. I know how hard it is to go 1-0, much less 4-0. Just saying. So yeah, Cubs officially 5-2 winners over the Yankees. And yeah, Max Fried pitched well tonight, but the bullpen kind of blew it for him at the end. So Yankees go down again. Rays looking pretty good in this division. We'll see how that goes as we keep going. Speaking of which, Tigers still up on the Athletics, 2-0 now, top of the second. And we played the run line in that one. Let's end that one. And that's the thing. When you're an under player, you just want games to end immediately. And I do that quite a bit. Most of the time for me, it's under or nothing. I'm one of those guys. But in baseball, sometimes you got to take some favorites on the money line at least. Speaking of that, Angels up 1-0 on the Brewers. Brewers still favored, though, live betting line, minus 125, total 9.5. So that is your update of what's going on in Major League Baseball. All the games have started now, and we just hope that the ones we took, the unders, they just go on without incident anymore. So we like the unders in a lot of games, but yeah. So a lot of people get on me. Why do you always take unders and you don't take so many overs? It's no fun to take unders. Yeah, well, if you look at the numbers tell us that the unders do a little bit better than the overs do. And there's a reason for that. I will say unders in July did really well. First 3 months, they did not do well at all. That July was payback for those first 3 months. So, yeah, the under's doing pretty well, and we hope it continues, especially in L.A. tonight. But we were talking about a lot of win totals so far. I did see that, you know, we're going to talk some NFL coming up with Jared Smith coming up after the break. I did see that the 49ers, Pearsall, that injury, he's going to be out for the season, it looks like. Here comes Deebo Samuel. He's back with the Niners. What is that? What does that really mean? I'm not so sure. So, yeah, we're going to watch the Niners, see how that affects them. Do you trust Brock Purdy? That's the whole thing about the Niners right now, because we talked about Brock Purdy for a long time here on VSIN, especially. Last pick of the draft, I get it, but he signed the big contract, and he's paid like he's a big-time NFL quarterback. When is he going to get to a championship game and actually win it? I still go back. It feels like so long ago, that championship game where they played the Eagles. And they had to get McCaffrey was playing quarterback because all their quarterbacks got hurt in that one. So, yeah, we go back to teams that lost Super Bowls. We talked about that with the Patriots a little bit earlier. And, of course, the Diane Rossini thing. You could talk about that till the cows come home. But the point is, loving to go under win totals and play against the spread all season against the teams that lost the Super Bowl. If you've done that in the last 20 years, you've done very well. If you just bet with them or bet against them on the point spread, you've made money 15 of the last 20 years. And if you went under their win totals the next year, you've also won 15 of the next 20 years. So that's kind of another reason why the Patriots are kind of a team I'm looking to play the Russini thing, well, that's just icing on the cake, so to speak. But if you're looking at teams maybe that you want to go with this year, and there's win totals a lot out there, and I like to play teams, of course, when you have the returning coach and the returning quarterback. That's one thing you kind of want to look for in the past. Kind of like in college football. Remember the good old days of college football when it was all revolving around how did your coach return? Did your coordinators return? And did your quarterback return? And how many returning starters do you have? Remember those days? It wasn't that long ago when college football preseason handicapping was about returning starters and your coaches and your quarterback and your schedule. How many road games do you play? That's kind of what it used to be. But in the NFL, it's kind of something where now you kind of, in college football especially too, everything, it's such a fluid situation. Every year is different. And to sit here and look at the Patriots and say, yeah, I'm going under on a team that lost the Super Bowl the previous year, it's something to kind of look at. And especially if you look at the, we talked about this a little earlier in the show, the Patriots schedule outside of their division, yeah, it's a first place schedule, as we used to say back in the day. With at the Seahawks, at the Jaguars, at the Bears, at the Lions, at the Chargers. Those are non-division games that aren't exactly cupcake games for a college football team. Don't mention the Chiefs, also at the Chiefs. So if you look at all of their road games that are outside the division, the games they have to play, Dolphins, Bills, Jets, there's not one game that you look at and say, this is a definite win for the Patriots. These are all good teams. Every road game that the Patriots play, those are all good teams that they're up against. So for me to go under on the Patriots, yeah, it's something that I kind of, as soon as they lost the Super Bowl, mental note, yeah, let's go under on that team first thing next year. But yeah, we've seen this total fluctuate between 9.5 and 10.5. I have no problem at all going under the Patriots win total in this one. Because as we talked about earlier in the show, I'm the kind of guy, you know, my mom, the math teacher, if there's 272 games played in the NFL, and then you add up all the win totals, and it adds up to more than 272, there's something wrong there. There's some inherent value in going under. And the first team I look at every year to play under is the defending Super Bowl loser, no matter who it is. Even the Chiefs, when they lost to the Eagles that year, that's when they had won all those games by the close margin. And then last year, they lost all those games by the close margin. Regression to the mean. It is something in math. It's also something in sports gambling, too. That's like we were talking about all the unders hitting in July. Yeah, first 3 months, there was a lot of overs. I can promise you that. So, yeah, we're definitely looking to play the win totals. But coming up after the break, we are definitely going to talk more with Jared Smith. We're going to talk about some more win totals. Who does he like in the NFL, the win totals this year? I got a little inside scoop from him on the totals that he likes. I think one of them I kind of like. And the one over of his I kind of like. One over of his, I don't know about. We'll talk about that. We'll have it out with him on that one. But it is August, and the sports calendar never stops. And the Sharp Plays covers it all. And they've been winning 15 straight years at the Sharp Plays, all of it documented. 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I promise you that. When the Sharp Plays moves, the sports books take notice. 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Coming up after the break, he is a Fox Sports Radio betting analyst, and he is going to help us with NFL win totals. We've been talking a lot about that here on this show today between college football and the NFL. And, yeah, we got an NFL game Thursday night. I might not bet it. I'm going to bet some more coming up later. But Jared Smith, he is joining us next. That's coming up next right here on VSiN, the Sports Betting Network.
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6: From the Mint Gaming Hall here in Franklin, Kentucky, right above the Circus Sportsbook. My name is Brad Taylor, and welcome to Live Bet Saturday. You can find me on Twitter, at BottomLineLex. And joining us now on the Progressive Guest Line, you can find his work. You can hear him on Fox Sports Radio. Every once in a while, you can hear him on VSiN as well. He is Jared Smith. You can find him on Twitter, at JaredSmithBets. How are you today, Jared?
29: I'm fantastic, Brad. Excited that we're getting close. Four Saturdays, I think, from today is week zero, if you count that as part of your repertoire.
6: Oh, yeah, looking forward to that. I'm going to be out in Vegas that weekend donating my usual funds to the Circa Survivor entry. So, yeah, exactly. But before we get to the college football and week zero stuff, we've got the NFL. And I know you've got some best bets, and so many people are talking about the Chicago Bears and that defense and Caleb Williams and that coach. Your thoughts on maybe some win totals you like to go under the total, because do you really like the Bears to go under the total this year?
29: Yeah, so I think Chicago, first of all, like they're one of those teams that last year nobody really thought that they were going to achieve what they were able to achieve. So going into the season, they were a big overachiever, right? And now you get that win total that gets bumped up to 9.5, and you start to see what I would say a little bit of flashing lights in the regression categories. When you lead the NFL in turnover margin, when you are able to have an insane amount of fourth quarter comebacks and pull games out of your tuchus. And don't get me wrong, Caleb Williams deserves a ton of credit for his I guess I'll call it slight improvement. He was still one of the most inaccurate quarterbacks in the NFL. Some of the metrics had him as the most inaccurate, bottom five in pretty much every category in the accuracy realm. And now you get the schedule jump, right? Where last year expectations were low, you go from the fourth easiest schedule now to the sixth toughest. So I think this is going to be a big step up in class for Caleb Williams. They're facing a significantly harder opposing defensive schedule, especially secondary schedule. And I just don't know if the expectations meet what the reality is right now, which is last year they overachieved. And if they regress to the mean at all, this is probably an 8 or 9 win team.
6: Kind of like Kansas City a couple years ago, all those one possession wins. And then last year that all caught up to them. The one possession losses, kind of like in baseball, you always like to fade the team that had the most one run wins the previous year. So yeah, the Bears have fit that category. But what about teams that are going to exceed expectations this year? Your best over bets in the National Football League win totals, Jared Smith.
29: Well, I think there's two teams that I like. First of all, I will, full disclosure, right? When you watch CNBC and they're telling you to buy a certain stock and then the disclosure pops up at the bottom of the screen and says, I own this stock. I am a New York Jets fan. So you could take that for whatever you is worth. I will be honest. I'm always honest, especially as a handicapper. I really only bleed money green, not gangrene, but I would argue, because I'm a Jets fan and been through so much trauma, that I'm actually more skeptical and pessimistic than the average NFL fan is. So the fact that I am bullish on the New York Jets really means something. So I think it's twofold. First of all, the roster is much better. They find a ton of veteran talent on defense. They couldn't get an interception last year, which is just, you know, a very fluky thing. So they will positively regress in the turnover department. And I think the offensive line is really good. The bookends are fantastic. And then, I think just in general, this is a much improved roster. Secondly, they have something of all the teams priced in the bottom tier of the NFL, Arizona, Miami, Cleveland, Vegas, 4.5, 5.5 win total. All of those teams all have one thing in common. They all have first year head coaches and very unstable quarterback situations. Whereas the Jets have a second year head coach and a quarterback that's been around the block before. And I think that creates urgency. And whereas Arizona, they could go 3-14. They're going to bring back that regime. If Halfley and Miami go 3-14, they're going to bring him back for a second year. Same thing with Kubiak in Vegas. It doesn't matter what their record is. Just like the Jets last year, they went 4-13 and they almost fired Aaron Glenn, but they brought him back. You're not going to get a year three unless you win 7 or 8 games this year. So I think that has, going in the Jets' favor as well. So over 5.5 to me is a bet.
6: So the Jets over. Is there anybody else you like over?
29: Yeah, the Lions are a team. They're another team that matched that regression category, dead last and fumble luck last year. Standard regression say they should add some wins. I saw the total at 10.5. They played 12 games indoors. I don't know if they're all going to matter. You know, the outdoor games are only 2 of them this year, and they're all before January. So I think that, to me, is positive for Jared Goff, whether or not you believe in that, trend or not. I still want that in my back pocket. I think they got a little bit better in the secondary. They were one of the most injury-riddled secondary units last year. Hopefully that flips. The offensive coordinator regression with, losing Ben Johnson last year, I think you saw the step back. I think the offensive line is getting older and a little bit, shaky. But I still think in general this is a team that, based on the schedule, is going to go over their win total.
6: Now, I know you're big in the NFL, but I also know you're big into college football. And I am based in Lexington, Kentucky, home of an SEC team. Now, the SEC right now. Georgia is favored to win this conference, but a lot of people aren't talking about them. They're talking about all the teams in the Big Ten. Your thoughts on the SEC and maybe some win totals in the SEC that we're not kind of thinking of to go over or under in SEC land?
29: It's a good question. I think of all, it's funny, I have 13 win totals on my card, Brad. I don't think I have one in the SEC. Maybe I'm getting soft in my old age. I'm not looking at the toughest conference. I think in general in the SEC, I think Georgia's a legit team this year. I do. I love Gunnar Stockton. I love quarterback. I think in today's college football, the one thing I value, this is actually why I really like BYU's over win total and also Penn State. I really value teams that have culture. because that's the thing that is lacking the most. Like, what is the, if you were going to close your eyes and say, what is college football lacking the most in today's era? I think it's that loyalty and that culture. So teams that are positive, like A plus loyalty culture, to me, have a significant value edge, because I just don't think the market prices that in, and every team is, you know, mercenary basically at this stage. So BYU had zero transfers, zero. Every available starter came back. That is unheard of in college football today. Kalani Sitake is like the retention wizard. So we love BYU over 8.5 wins. Again, pretty much the same team as last year that went to the Big 12 championship game, and Bear Bachmeier goes from freshman to sophomore. He was the freshman of the year last year in the Big 12, and LJ Martin was the offensive player of the year in the Big 12. They're both back, and they kept everyone, and they added Olave, the linebacker from Cal. So I think BYU is a 10-win team, Big 12 title contender. And Penn State, they brought, it's basically Iowa State. I mean, if you like Rocco Becht, who I think is one of the best gamers in college football, and you like the fact that Penn State doesn't have to play any of the big boys in the Big Ten, Oregon, Ohio State, none of those guys, the toughest game's at Michigan, they have a cakewalk in the non-con, over 8.5 wins is a little pricey at minus $1.60, but I just don't see them not winning 10 games. So I feel like those are the two that I really like in college football this year.
6: So BYU and Penn State, were you one of those media people that voted BYU to win the Big 12 conference?

0: to make the college football playoff?
1: I think Penn State to make the playoff. Penn State to make the Big Ten championship game. I saw it 6-1. I like that a lot. You call me a homer if you want. I went to Penn State. Our producer Justin, I'm sure, is laughing in the back. Put Penn State stuff together. But I just think it sets up really nicely for them. Like if you turn off my Penn State, Happy Valley bleed blue and white for a minute, and you just look at it objectively with their schedule, it's the easiest schedule I think I've ever seen Penn State have. And I followed their schedule very closely over the last 25 years. It's insane how easy it is. You go right out of the gate, they're winning 6-0. They're starting 6-0. So I think the Michigan game is really the one that they won't be favored in, but that one I think will be close because I don't know how good Michigan is. I think they'll be good, but they're dealing with a new head coach and a whole new situation too. So I really think Penn State is a 10-win team. And I think with Oregon and Ohio State having to play each other and some of the other chaos, like, I think Penn State 6-1 is good bet to get into the Big Ten title.
0: One word answer, Jared. The last coach at Penn State, he played to the point spreads, didn't he?
1: Of course.
0: Of course he did. You got it. You can follow him on Twitter at Jared Smith Bets. He is Jared Smith. You can find his work at Fox Sports Radio. Great stuff, Jared. All the best to you. Go cash some tickets for us, will you?
1: I appreciate you. Thank you.
0: Thank you, Jared. That's Jared Smith. Go look at his work. It's always good stuff. Coming up next, we'll look at this Major League Baseball schedule that's coming up here on VSiN, the Sports Betting Network.
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3: 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Only 8 Cy Young Award winners out of 52 since the year 2000 played for teams that finished with a losing record, and only 6 of 52 MVPs in that time span played for teams with eventual losing records, two-thirds of whom in that category were Ohtani and Trout, widely considered the best players in baseball at the time of their 4 collective wins. For more wagering tips, visit VSiN.com.
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5: 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My name is Brad Taylor. You can follow me on the Twitter, at BottomLineLex. And of course, as we've been talking about all night long, it is August 1st, thank God. And in, what, 5 days, we've got a bettable NFL football game. I don't know if I'll be betting on that one, but I will be betting on some games here today, this NFL preseason. We'll kind of recap that at the end. But now is the time to get ready for college football, and the VSiN College Football Betting Guide comes out on Monday. 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I got a sneak peek at college football betting guide, and I saw a couple people did take Kentucky over 4.5 wins. You know who you are out there, VSiN guys. And, yeah, I have to respectfully disagree with you on those. But, yeah, maybe I'll be in line to get back in these. I was in the VSiN betting guides last year. I don't know why I didn't get in this year. Maybe I should read my emails more often. Yeah, I think that's the key there. Yeah, we got baseball going on, though. Some games have gone final since we last went over these scores about a half hour ago. Phillies ended against the Orioles 5-0. Astros, Hader ends it 5-4 over the Rangers. Braves finish it off in the A, 8-3 over the Nationals. And yes, the Cubs win 5-2 with that insurance run in the eighth over the Yankees. Yeah, that's going to keep me from a perfect best bets day here on VSiN. So, yeah, I do have a right to be bitter. So there you go. Also, games going on right now. We are out of a rain delay in Cincinnati, but it's still 4-1 there. Pirates over the Reds as we're back up and running there. And Pirates minus 1,500 on the money line. Reds plus 750. 6.5 your total. Yeah, I didn't know it was going to rain in Cincinnati tonight. Oh, the Diamondbacks tried to give up that big win over the Guardians, and they kicked a field goal. Diamondbacks up 10-7 now as we're in the top of the ninth. Please do not bring in Seawald to pitch to close out this game in the ninth. Oh, wait, he's already pitched. That's, oh, my goodness. I'm looking at the line score now because I don't have this game on the TV. And Seawald, who was the closer literally earlier this week, he was the closer for the Diamondbacks. Not anymore. 0 innings, 5 earned runs allowed. 6.45 ERA. For those of you holding on to Seawald save totals, whatever you got now, that might be all you get. In fact, if the Diamondbacks know what's good for them, that's all they get. So, yeah, thanks a lot, Seawald, for trying to ruin my underdog Diamondbacks pick over the Guardians here. We're in the top of the ninth there. 10-7. D-backs are winning that one. Also, we're at Coors, and the Rockies are up 9-4 on the Royals here, top of the eighth. This game has flown by. Total here, 14.5, though. No money. You can't bet on the Rockies on the money line. So there you go. Top of the seventh in San Diego. Padres up 5-3 on the Giants. Padres now minus 2,000 on the money line. Plus 1,000 is the Giants. 9.5 your total there. We are in the bottom of the sixth in L.A. with the Dodgers. And we were 2-1 in the second inning. We're now 2-2 in the sixth inning. That's good news for the under, which is now sitting at 6.5. Minus 232 are the Dodgers now with a plus 173 for the Red Sox. Brewers just hit a home run to tie this one up. Top of the fourth in L.A. against the Angels. They're a minus 171 are the Brewers. I think it was Bowers that hit that. Plus 130 of the Angels. 7.5 your total. And the Tigers up 2-1 now on the Athletics. Tigers minus 265 on the money line. A's plus 196. 9.5 your total. So there you go. There's your recap of what's been going on today in Major League Baseball. We hope you have followed the winners and faded the losers, as we like to say, coming up. But we love to play these little... We talked about the kick 'em and stick 'em systems in the NFL preseason. We talked about that seemingly 3 hours ago. It was 3 hours ago, if you could believe that. There are a lot of systems that I love to play, especially regular season, but they have to match analytics. Like we said, Jimmy Vaccaro always said, the systems, if you just play the systems, that doesn't pay the mortgage. But if you kind of combine them with some other things like analytics, kind of like in college basketball, I love to do with the KenPom numbers or power ratings or something like that. If you combine the two, they may not pay the mortgage, but they sure can pay the utilities. I promise you that. But I love something in college football, and I say it over and over again throughout the year, road dog, low total. And I love it in college football especially, road dog, low total. And what you're looking at is if you have a favorite and they're at home in this, you have to be able to have a lot of room to maneuver against this point spread. And when you see a total of 48 or less, that's the magic number, 48, in college football. When you see a total of 48 or less, yeah, the home team is usually favored. The road team is not favored in this one. And when you see that home team favored and that total is so low, you're not giving a lot of wiggle room for that favorite. In other words, that road team scores two touchdowns, they're probably going to cover the point spread. You don't have a lot of wiggle room. You can't give up a lot of points because that total's so low. The desert's already telling you this is going to be a low total. So in the last 20 years in college football, when you see a total of 48 or less, and then see that road team is the underdog by a touchdown or more, I love these. Road dog, low total. If you do that over the years, especially in conference, 58.5% of the time you cash tickets. 508 up, 360 down. If you had put $1 on these over the years, in the last 20 years, just $1, you'd be up $114.82. That's a 12.9 return on investment. Road dog, low total. All you do is get 48. You see the road team, and the total is 48, and the home team is favored. Boom. Go with the dog on the point spread. Road dog, low total. I love to play the systems. A lot of times, especially in college football, they've got to match up with some analytics too, but the systems give you a good starting place in terms of looking to where to bet these teams, especially when it comes to college basketball. College basketball, yes, I am from Lexington, Kentucky, and I am a little biased because I grew up in a college basketball haven. That does not mean that I'm a huge Kentucky Wildcats basketball fan. For me, it's Team A and Team B. I can bet on Kentucky one night, against them the next night, not blink an eye. And when you're good at sports gambling, that's how you look at this. Because a lot of times when we get in trouble as sports gamblers, we bet on what we want to see happen more than what we think will actually happen. And that's what we get in trouble. If there are things more important than actually picking winners against the spread and the totals and stuff. And it's crazy. People go, oh, well, I know I could go on I could hit 60% of these. Really, you cannot hit 60% long term. Billy Walters, who's originally from Kentucky, he was quoted as saying he was a 57% winner. You think you can do better than Billy Walters, who's in the Sports Gambling Hall of Fame right there at the Circa in the desert in Las Vegas? Yeah, you go right ahead if you think you can do better. I had someone who was very powerful in Lexington come up to me one time and say, Brad, I don't want your help in gambling if you can't hit 60%. Guess what? I told him, I cannot hit 60%. Neither can you, neither can anybody. Expectations with this. When it comes to picking winners, that's one thing. But being able to manage your money is one thing. Just like people say, oh, I'm betting house money now so I can up my bets. That's when you get in trouble. But also being able to manage your emotions, whether it's your favorite team playing, whether it's, oh, well, I'm losing a lot, so I'm going to go on tilt and start betting more. Emotions. Take emotions out of your decision-making process. It is so important when it comes to sports gambling. Money management and managing your emotions and being disciplined at this. Yeah, we sit here on VSiN and we give out picks and winners all the time. But sometimes we kind of steer clear of talking about maybe how to manage your money. Maybe controlling your emotions. The things that are the most important in sports gambling, picking winners is one thing. Being able to do the other things, that's also very important too. And sometimes these other things are more important than actually picking the winners, if you want to get right down to it. And that's somebody who's been around the block doing this a long time, both here and all abroad. So there you go. Sometimes I learned a lot of valuable lessons the hard way. And I mean the hard way, I mean losing my butt and then changing. You can put your hands up eventually when you get punched in the face because, you know, I don't want to get punched in the face anymore. So there you go. There's your soapbox sports gamblers trip of the day. We are coming up on the final segment, and we're going to try to find some futures that we like more than any other as our best bets, as our baseball team. Boy, we had a perfect night going until that Cubs insurance run. We'll have some best bets, and then we'll look forward to some games for tomorrow in Major League Baseball. That's all coming up in the final segment of Live Bet Saturday right here, coming up next right here on VSiN, the Sports Betting Network.
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5: And down the stretch they come here in Franklin, Kentucky, right outside of Kentucky Downs. We are at the Mint Gaming Hall, right above the Circus Sportsbook. I am Brad Taylor. This is Live Bet Saturday. You can follow me on Twitter at BottomLineLex. We thank you for hanging tough with us for 4 hours here on this Live Bet Saturday as we have been watching these Major League Baseball games, and we still have a few going on right now as we speak, including the Arizona Diamondbacks. Thank God Sewald has already pitched, because now we're in the middle of the ninth inning. It is Diamondbacks 12, Guardians 7. That was our big underdog play of the day, and hopefully, knock on wood, barring another Sewald coming in, the Diamondbacks will bring this one home. No money line on the Diamondbacks, but you can get the Guardians at 34-1 if you are so inclined. 19.5 your total. Rockies up 9-4 on the Royals. Bottom of the eighth in Coors. Royals 62-1 if you think they're going to win that one. Total 15.5. We are in the top of the eighth in San Diego. 5-3 Padres over the Giants. Padres minus 3,700, 8.5 your total. We are still at 2-2 in L.A. with the Dodgers and the Red Sox. That's going to wind up being a nice little underplay unless they don't go extra innings, and then we're all bets are off there. 6.5 your total there as we're now in the bottom of the seventh. Minus 251 are the Dodgers to take this one home on the money line. Angels and Brewers tied at one in the top of the fifth here. Brewers your favorite, minus 177, plus 135 on the Angels, 6.5 total. And Tigers are messing around here. It is bottom of the fourth now, Tigers and A's. Tied at 2 out in Sacramento, but the Tigers still minus 153, plus 118 for the A's. And the 9.5 is your total there for this one. Did we learn anything on the show today? I mean, did we learn anything? What did we learn on the Live Bet Saturday today? Well, we learned that Paul Stone really thinks that LSU is going to do pretty well in the SEC this year. And we also thought that maybe, just maybe, we should listen to the odds makers instead of the media when it came to the Big 12. That's what we learned from Paul Stone. We also learned from Bob Nightingale of USA Today, hey, this Sal Stewart thing, where he's going to lead the league in RBIs, all of Major League Baseball, maybe we are sleeping on that as a future prop, because he's got 84 RBIs going into tonight, and he's on pace to, he is leading all of Major League Baseball. How can you ignore that at plus money to win the National League Rookie of the Year Award? Beats me. It also does Bob Nightingale, too. We talked to Tony Cotillo. What did he have to say? Well, he said it is all about LeBron in Philly right now. Or, excuse me, about that one. Or, yeah, he says the Eagles are another play this year. I don't know if I agree with that over 10.5. But we had to go along with Tony because he's a good guy and he was having fun with us. And, of course, Jared Smith says, I love my Jets to go over, and I love my Penn State Nittany Lions to go over the win totals this year. I don't know if we should take those into effect. But, yeah, Penn State football. He loved Penn State football over that win total. Of course, James Franklin, always worried about covering point spreads, didn't he? Yeah. So, yeah, that's what we learned on the bottom on the VSiN Live Bet Saturday. We also learned kick 'em and stick 'em. What could those be? I don't know what those are. Jan Stenerud, one of only two Hall of Famers, until Russell Wilson, whether you like it or not, that are wearing number 3 in the Hall of Fame. What's so special about number 3 in football? Well, in the preseason, if you just historically take road underdogs in the NFL preseason that are getting 3 points or less, you hit over 55% of the time. Not bad. Road dogs three or less. Kick 'em, Jan Stenerud, number three. What about stick 'em? Lester Hayes and stick 'em. 37 is the magic number for stick 'em. The greatest, had the greatest year that any defensive back ever had when he got 13 regular season interceptions and 5 postseason interceptions in 1980. But he was covered in that yellow stick 'em that was banned the next year. But the reason we have Lester Hayes is because Mr. Stick'em wore number 37. In the NFL preseason, when you see a total of 37 or more and the home team is favored, go under that total. History says you'll win over 57% of the time. So kick 'em, Jan Stenerud, road dogs three or less, and stick 'em, Lester Hayes, number 37. Go under when you see the total over 37 and the home team's favored. Easy money, right? It's easy to play these preseason games. Yes, I know there are sharps who go for the information angle, but you know what? Some of us have side hustles. Some of us have responsibilities. Some of us have obligations that we have to get to. And sometimes just doing it this way might be a little easier, especially for squares like you and me. Well, not you, but me. I could be a square sometimes here on VSiN, the Sports Betting Network. By the way, we have a full day of Major League Baseball tomorrow. And some of the games that we're looking at, of course, we are looking at the Cubs and the Yankees one more time. And if you look at that game, of course, that's one more game where we're looking at, what? Another windy under? Guess what the total is in that game tomorrow, Yankees and Cubs? 6.5. Again? Yes, again. Colin Ray going for the Cubs, 4.67. Gerrit Cole going for the Yankees, 3.57. How come this total is 6.5? Yeah, it makes you wonder, doesn't it? Makes me wonder. But this total opened at 6.5. It's not like you've had a big line move. The oddsmakers knew what they were doing to begin with. But across the board now, it is 6.5. But guess what? I'm still going under in that game tomorrow, Cubs and Yankees. I don't think I want to take a side, even though Gerrit Cole is favored at minus 130. I think I'm going under the total. I'm going under 6.5 again. What am I, crazy? Yeah, you're darn right I'm crazy. Give me under 6.5. It's going to be another weather day, allegedly, in Wrigley Field. So that's how we're playing tomorrow's game. Give me under the two winning teams getting together and the wind blowing in at Wrigley just like tonight. No more insurance runs, Cubs, please. Yeah, that got us out of a perfect game tonight. Another game that we're looking at tomorrow from a handicapping perspective, let's go back to Cleveland. Huge night tonight. It's 12-7 there with Cleveland and the Guardians. 12-8. Oh, God, don't get close. Oh, it's two outs. We're okay. So the Diamondbacks are going to win this game as a road dog. But tomorrow, it's Diamondbacks and the Guardians for the last time in this series. Merrill Kelly, 4.86 for the Diamondbacks. What happened to him? Williams for the Guardians, 3.71. Wait a minute. What are you doing here? Here's another spot where I've got two teams getting together. Both of them have winning records. And not only were we fading the public, we could have a little more wind in this one. Another windy under here. I'm going under the total in this one. This total is sitting at 8 right now with Merrill Kelly against the Guardians tomorrow. So my only two plays tomorrow in terms of Major League Baseball that I'm going to play, I'm going to play two unders. Yes, I'm going under 6.5 at Wrigley again tomorrow. And I'm going under the 8 runs with Arizona and Cleveland. So those are our best bets, if you want to put them as best bets, for tomorrow's Major League Baseball. So, yeah, it's another game. Our friend Justin Emery back at the booth in the desert. Zach Wheeler's going tomorrow for the Phillies. He opens as only a minus 135 at Baltimore. Where can I get some of that action? I don't think I'm going against Zach Wheeler at Baltimore tomorrow. Yeah, minus 135, that's it. I'm starting to wonder, are people sleeping on Zach Wheeler as much as we are? Apparently at Circa, he's minus 136. Somebody beat us to the punch. Yeah, we will take I would love to take the Phillies tomorrow at minus 135 for Zach Wheeler and Zach Wheeler alone for that one. So, yeah, there you go, Justin. We are with you once again on Zach Wheeler. And Sunday night baseball tomorrow night, it'll be the Red Sox and the Dodgers. And, yes, we do see Sheehan going for the Dodgers, 4.95. What happened to him? Bennett for the Red Sox, 2.75. 2.74 ERA. This total has already moved. It's gone from 9.5 to 9 in this one, but the money line opened minus 161. It is still sitting at minus 161. Yeah, here's a spot where if the line is, we see the sharp money coming in on the over here. 60% of the tickets, 59% of the money on the over, and the total has gone from 9.5 to 9 most places. So if I'm looking at Red Sox, Dodgers tomorrow night, little bit of reverse line move to that under. So that would be the way I lean. But the only two plays that I'll officially put on the Brad Taylor resume here at VSIN as I'm playing tomorrow are the unders of the games in Chicago with Wrigley. Don't do that again to me tomorrow, Cubs. And with Arizona, just don't pitch Seawald or else we're in big trouble. Well, it is the end of Live Bet Saturday. We've been here for 4 hours. We thank you so much for joining us. Don't forget, start your day tomorrow with VSIN Weekend Morning Line with John Jastrzemski, and Will Hill. Never heard of him. No. Will Hill is going to be on with us for Live Bet Saturday all throughout football season. I look forward to that with Will. He's always been great with us. At noon tomorrow, Ready, Set, Bet. Everything you need. Mike Somich and Matt Brown. Femi Abebefe and Joe Serralo. Live Bet Sunday coming up tomorrow afternoon. And there you go. That's your big-time bet day tomorrow. We thank you so much for joining us. This is the first time I've ever gone 4 hours alone here on VSIN. Our thanks to Justin Emery back in Las Vegas and everybody who helped us out getting ready for Live Bet Saturday. Thank you so much for joining us. And until next time, may the winners be yours here on VSIN, the Sports Betting Network.
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20: Elite, elite defense, and they do lose some talent. They're replacing some pieces from that defense, but I think based on what they have coming back and who they brought in, these guys are going to be nasty once again. When you look at the offense, though, I mean, Mateer is back. He's fully healthy, and I think that they will be more explosive. The backfield is loaded with Torrey Blaylock and Xavier Robinson coming back. The receiver group looks good. I think if the O-line can stay healthy, we're going to see Oklahoma convert third down better. They're going to sustain drives more consistently. They'll score more points. I look at the schedule. It is nasty. You get Michigan on the road early. You got to go to Georgia. You go to Florida. Texas on the neutral. Ole Miss and A&M late. But I like over the win total of 7.5. I'm high on Oklahoma. I think if things break right, they could challenge in the SEC and be one of those teams that find to make the playoff.
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1: 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I'm your host, Tim Murray, as we continue to count down to the start of the college football season. It'll be here before we know it. August 29th, week zero, will be on our television screens. And to help us get ready for it, got two great guests in store for you today. Brett Ciancia, the creator and author of the Pick Six Previews magazine. He's going to jump on the show here in just a little bit. We're going to go into his national championship pick and take a look at some of the teams he's got inside his top five. A little bit later on in the podcast, a deep dive into the Heisman Trophy market. Do you know last year Fernando Mendoza preseason was 55-1 to win the Heisman Trophy, and then ran away and hid, winning the Heisman Trophy at the end of the season? We're going to look for some of those longer shot bets with Dustin Sweetelson later on in the podcast. But as mentioned, Brett Ciancia, Pick Six Previews magazine, he joins me, and we broke down why he's got Oregon as his top dog in 2026. But let's dive into it. And your number one team, it's not crazy. I've heard varying opinions out there. Brad Powers, pro handicapper, shares the same sentiment. He likes Oregon to win the title, at least at the price that it's out. So at the end of the day, all your research came to Oregon being your champion. Why did Oregon rise to the top?
22: Yeah, well, it's interesting that actually they caught my eye last season in the 2025 preview process. As I was going through and researching for 25, I was thinking, wow, this Oregon roster is so talented. It's overflowing with five-star talent. They just look really young in the two deep. So I projected that 26 would be their legit shot at a national title. So with that backdrop, we saw how they played in 25. Really solid all season. They lost twice to Indiana. I don't think anybody was stopping Indiana last year. But when you look at my advanced stats there, they were the only team in the country, top five offense and top five defense in my opponent adjusted numbers, number five in game grader. So they had a good metrics background. And then when you look forward to 2026, a lot of that young roster is now back as veteran players. They're in the top 15 in my unit rankings in every position group. Really started the process too was Dante Moore deciding to return. I mean, he could have gone first round, arguably first overall as the top quarterback. He's now back as an experienced starter. And then it's an embarrassment of riches, Tim. You look at the recruiting. They're the only team in the country with three straight top five high school recruiting classes, but then added on with two top five transfer classes. So it is just five stars galore. Love the defensive line, love the secondary. We talked Dante Moore. I mean, the receivers are healthy. That was a key difference last year with Stewart and Moore. They're both the number one receivers in their high school classes, both five stars, now back both healthy. So I really like this team. I don't see any weaknesses, maybe some depth on the defensive line, but that starting four is arguably the best in the country. So I like Oregon to go the distance this year. They're my 2026 pick. Would make it four straight Big Tens, four different Big Tens to do it.
1: Well, if you were catching some of the quotes out of SEC Media Day, according to Eli Drinkwitz, the only reason that the Big Ten has won three consecutive national titles is because of their weak non-conference schedule. Yes, that makes a ton of sense. Alabama lost by five touchdowns to Indiana because of their weak non-conference, I'm sure. But let's roll through your top five here. Just kind of quick thoughts on it. Ohio State comes in at two. Once again, looking at the betting board, we've been talking about it all summer. Seems
3: seems like there's about a seven team that separated themselves per the odds. Now, that doesn't always mean that that's where the champion's coming from, as we learned last year with Indiana. But break down at Ohio State for us. Change at the defensive coordinator position, offensive coordinator position, I beg your pardon. And also, when you think about the pieces that they lost, but they do return Jeremiah Smith and Julian Sayin. So looking at Ohio State, how high are you on this Buckeye squad?
22: Yeah, very high on Ohio State. They started out 12-0 last year. They were the most dominant defense in the country most of the way. And I think that the way they recruit, they are on that dynasty tier of recruiting, along with Oregon, probably an Alabama and a Georgia, like that elite level of recruiting where you just don't bat an eye when they send 11 NFL draft picks in April. I mean, they do it every year. They send all these draft picks. They reload like anybody. So I like the defense despite a lot of stars and starters gone. Matt Patricia proved to be the coordinator's hire of the cycle last time around. The mad scientist, after Knowles left, he actually improved the defense somehow. So I love that side of the ball. And then you're talking about the best player arguably of any position in the country with Jeremiah Smith. You have another five-star next to him with Brendan Innes. And then a true freshman is emerging too as like probably the number two threat. So it's a five-star conveyor belt there at receiver. And then Julian Sayin, I mean, he was really sharp, really accurate last year as a first-time starter. The first half of the season, they kept it pretty conservative, but then they opened up the playbook halfway through, and you saw him shine. Now, here's my caveat with Ohio State. I have one little wrinkle that I need to see from them, and that'll take them from 12-0 Big Ten contender to actual national title contender. I need to see Julian Sayin in those third and longs, third and mediums, when the pocket breaks down. He's got to create. He's got to do those X-Factor-type plays that may not show up on the stat sheet as much, but got to be able to create with his legs a little bit and be more creative. Otherwise, it's a perfect team, perfect roster. I put in the book, I need some more Craig Krenzel type plays out of him. Those are, the grind it out third and fours where you're going to lower the shoulder and truck forward. Didn't see that from him. Again, first time starter, excellent season, Heisman candidate. So that's just that next tier I want to see from them as an offense.
3: Yeah, it is crazy to think a team that loses four top 11 picks and they're just fine off of a lot of power ratings that are out there. Number one team in the country. You lose a top five pick at the wide receiver position. No big deal. He wasn't even our best receiver. I mean, that's the crazy part. And, we'll see long term with Brian Hartline going to USF if that does ding the recruiting at the wide receiver position, but certainly not this year for sure. Then the number three, and I think this is where I want to say raises eyebrows. It's not like Miami is projected to be a, top 15 team, but you do have Miami, I would say, a little bit higher than most out there. They are seventh when it comes to the futures market, around 11-1 or so, Brett. So having Miami at three after their great season last year where they made the run to the title, why do you think Miami takes a jump up this year, and why do you have them at number three?
22: Yeah, well, I thought that it was a really impressive run there in January. I thought that Cristobal's program build for Miami really accelerated. They started to look like the real you. You know what I'm talking about? It looked like it was back. Big pass rush. Now, you do lose two guys off the edge, two first-rounders with Bain and Mezidor. But the way they've stockpiled talent on both lines of scrimmage really stood out to me. It's just the next wave of five stars coming up. Justin Scott on the defensive interior is going to be a standout this year. It's guys you haven't really heard of that were in that two deep that are your next stars. I mean, I think if you look at the eight players in the two deep on their defensive line, half were five stars. The other half were like top 100, almost five stars. So defensive line, I know they lose two first rounders, is a strength again. Defensive secondary, awesome again. And here's the thing. I think they upgraded a quarterback. I know Carson Beck was very veteran, very experienced. He tucked that ball down and took in the game-winning touchdown in the playoff. I mean, really impressive run. But I think with Darian Mensah coming in from Duke and formerly Tulane, you're going to see more downfield passing. He was the number one passer in the country in downfield shots, vertical shots, kind of a gunslinger in that regard. But that really unlocks the talent at that receiver core. Could be the best in the country with Ohio State and maybe Texas. But unlocking Malachi Toney, a couple of new five stars, Cooper Barkate coming with them from Duke. So I think that the transition at quarterback is really going to elevate this offense, this whole team. Now, your question is offensive line. But mm-hmm. If you're going to tell me Mario Cristobal's biggest question is offensive line, I'm taking that bet because he's shown as good a track record as anybody, him and his offensive line coach, Alex Mirabal. And also this, they've shown that they're going to play five-star true freshmen if they're ready to go. He did this at Oregon with Penny Sewell, did it with Francisco Maui-Goa a couple years back here at Miami. And they have another one, Jackson Cantwell, the number one tackle in the country coming in, true freshman starter right away. I think they're going to be a strength there again on the offensive line.
3: You know, one thing that you talk about a lot in your preview magazine is that second year bump, whether it be head coach, offense coordinator, defense coordinator. And for me, Miami, what intrigues me a lot about them is the fact that not only have they kept Shannon Dawson, who has been great as an offensive coordinator, Corey Heatherman was a home run last year, and now you get a second year with him. So, you know, as once again, you do lose Mezidor, you do lose Reuben Bain, but to bring in a guy or keep a guy, excuse me, like Corey Heatherman, how much do you look at that next jump there for that coordinator position?
22: Yeah, that's huge. I mean, when you're talking about top 10, top five teams and really trying to, you know, delineate them from each other. I mean, look at coordinator continuity, coordinator bonuses. Both these guys are great schemers. They've really elevated the Miami program, I think. And maybe Cristobal has had some misses in the past, but these are total hits, total home runs at the coordinator spots. And yeah, when you're looking through their secondary, there's so much talent. I don't know who even the starters are going to be at some spots, but like, you just know the whole two deep is talented. Like their hardest battles are going to be against each other in the preseason there. So, in Miami also, I mean, we were close on them last year because we had them in the pick six plus as a win total team, going over 9.5. So we were keeping a close eye. And, even their two losses, I think were somewhat questionable. I mean, the SMU game had a very controversial penalty at the end of the game that could have flipped that decision. And then Louisville, I'm not going to take the win away. Louisville won the game. Beck threw five picks. I mean, you know, stuff like this doesn't tend to repeat. So I really like Miami again. It's a top five team. They proved it in January, and I've got them all the way up there at number three. Clear cut team in the ACC too. I think it's just a very manageable schedule, manageable conference for them. They're definitely going to, and it sounds funny to say, they'll win their first ACC title. It's been that long, but they're becoming the new dynasty within the conference.
3: Yeah, it is crazy to think, as you look at the odds board, they're odds on favorites to win the ACC, a conference they've never won. But if they don't win it this year, it would be certainly looked at as a pretty big disappointment. November 7th is going to be a game that is, you know, going to be massive. I talked to the Bear, Chris Felica, last week about it. I've had a couple of people chime in the comments saying, well, this game won't mean anything because the loser will still make it to the playoff. I don't think you realize how frustrated Notre Dame fans are about the loss a year ago. So that game is going to mean a lot regardless of whether or not both teams make the playoff. And also, you're looking at the potential of a bye now that you don't need to win your conference. We're going to hear more from Brett Ciancia on the other side of the break, including his thoughts on Notre Dame, Georgia, and a team that he's got pretty high this year in the Oklahoma Sooners. If you want to hear my full conversation with the creator of the Pick Six Previews magazine, Brett Ciancia, make sure you check out the VSiN College Football Betting Podcast wherever you get your podcasts, on iTunes, Spotify, and on YouTube.
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3: So let's get to your number four team, and that is Notre Dame. You mentioned secondary. To me, Notre Dame's strength is their secondary, bringing back a Leonard Moore, who's probably going to be a top five pick, just stacked up and down in that secondary. So for the Irish, the questions to me, Brett, are running back, obviously losing Jadarian Price and Jeremiah Love. Is someone going to emerge at wide receiver? But looking at this Notre Dame team, you have them in at number four heading into the season.
22: Again, a really solid national title contender. Probably the strongest preseason view I've had of Notre Dame since I've been doing Pick Six previews, now 15 seasons. Because what it is really, if you like returning starters, if you like returning production, career stats, if that's your metric you want to look at the most, Notre Dame's your pick. I mean, this is almost the entire team back from last year's team that, yes, they finished one spot outside the bracket. But if you're looking at a power ratings angle, this was a championship caliber team. I had them number four in game grader last year. When you adjust for opponent, look at a power rating style view. That was a serious title contender. So everyone's back, except for the running back room. Like you said, two first rounders gone. Aeneas Williams is ready to star, I think, and they've got several other top 100 recruits at the position. So if you're telling me running back is the only question mark on the team, I'm taking it. I mean, that is, it is a solid roster. CJ Carr ahead of schedule in his development, finished top five in quarterback rating last year. He's back talking second year bonus. I mean, I think, yeah, another year for him in college football is going to be awesome. Big offensive line, probably the Joe Moore Award front runner. If you're looking at it for 2026, so many guys are back there, and they have a nice track record in the trenches. Several All-American candidates on defense. And then you look at schedule, and this is very manageable this year. Again, when they pick their schedule years in advance, they don't know who's going to be who 10 years in advance, right? But this one turned out very favorable because they draw the bottom four of the ACC, and I think two of my bottom three from the Big Ten. So that's very manageable. Only three ranked games. I got Miami, obviously, up there. BYU and SMU there in the 15 to 25 range as ranked opponents, but very manageable. And I think you're right. That's game of the year caliber up there in South Bend. I know you're going to be up there. I'm going to try and get there as well. That's game of the year for me, along with the Ole Miss LSU Kiffin's return to the Grove there. I can't wait to see both of those.
3: Yeah, the amount of hatred that'll be there for September 19th in Oxford might outweigh the hatred in South Bend on November 7th. But there'll be some strong disdain, no doubt, when it comes to that game. All right, rounding out the top five is a team that I actually opened the podcast with, and that's Georgia. Because as crazy as it sounds, they've won the SEC the last 2 years. They've been knocked out in the quarterfinals the last 2 years. And because of the hype of a Notre Dame, of Oregon, of Indiana after winning the title, of Texas, how busy they were in the portal, am I crazy, Brett, that Georgia's kind of floating under the radar this year?
22: Yeah, it has that feeling. Really no buzz at all around Georgia. And I'm interested to see how that goes with SEC Media Days kicking off today. But yeah, no one's talking about Georgia. You're right. The Texas gets the offseason hype with the transfer portal signings, and rightfully so. Very solid class there. Then you look at the playoff contenders from last year, Ole Miss and Oklahoma, LSU with the Kiffin buzz. There's just no talk about Georgia. But here's why I have them winning the SEC. Like you said, defending SEC champs. So they're already starting at a high tier, power ratings wise. You bring back Gunnar Stockton. I've been asked on radio shows, whether, you know, that's a liability. I think he's a total asset. He's a winner. His, and you hear these terms a lot, clutch, winner. When you look at his fourth quarter stats, it was unbelievable, off the charts. He saved his best for the final frame and won so many of those close games. So you get him back as a proven championship caliber quarterback. And then it's just a five-star conveyor belt. I know I keep saying that with some of these championship teams, but you have to have the high school recruiting backdrop to win a national title. They've got it. I mean, it's five stars everywhere. And a really veteran defense this time around. I think this is Kirby Smart's best defense since the national title contenders and national title teams, I should say, of 21 and 22. So love the defense. Love Stockton at quarterback. My only question for them is at receiver. I want to see a couple of these former five stars emerge as real number one draft pick type, first round draft pick type game breakers, because that seems to be missing and they're a little bit unproven there at receiver. But they have the guys on paper to do it. It's just somebody's got to step up. So that's where I have Georgia. Also the best schedule draw. Now that they're going to a nine-game schedule in the SEC, you look at Georgia, they actually drew the easiest in the whole conference as if they needed any extra help. So they're the only ones that draw three of the top eight in the conference. So love them to make the playoff, love them to win the conference or at least play for it in Atlanta, and have the number five nationally.
3: Yeah, they are sitting at plus 320 to win the conference at a bunch of sports books, a little bit behind Texas at some shops. And I'm with you. You do want to see some of these wide receivers emerge, and the transfer that they got from what was it, Georgia Tech, should be an interesting one there. So we will see how it plays out. Isaiah Cannon is kind of a high upside type of guy. So Brett, let's take a look at some of your surprise teams, and it works out that, you know, as we go in order of your preseason top five, number six is a team that I think people would be surprised to see how high you are on Oklahoma. They made the playoff a year ago. They get knocked out by Alabama. And I think the big question about this Oklahoma team is the health of John Mateer. Last year, when he hurt his hand, it derailed the whole season. He never got fully healthy. He is expected to be healthy this year. So what led you to having Oklahoma preseason number six ahead of their arch rival Texas?
22: Yeah, that one might raise some eyebrows, but I've got them ahead of Texas. I like what I saw from them in 2025. I think you have to always look back first. Love their defense. You know, this is a Brent Venables masterpiece on that side of the ball. Top three in my numbers on defense last year. They just were living in the backfield, too. I think it might have been a pick six previews record in my negative play stat. It looks at tackles for loss, sacks, per play ratio. They were just living in the backfield. They rotated a lot, too, in that defensive line. Four out of eight are back. A couple All-American candidates there in the trenches. David Stone at D-tackle, Taylor Wien off the edge. Both linebackers are back. The secondary has several All-SEC guys. So that side of the ball, I'm very confident with being a top five unit again, a championship caliber defense. On offense, can you get me some improvement? And I think they will, because you have a healthy John Mateer. That, like you said, his busted hand really hurt their offense. But now, not just with Mateer healthy, he's getting a second year in the SEC. Remember, he came up from the Washington State, the Pac-12. So faster game, tougher opponents. I think a second year for him and a second year for the coordinator, Ben Arbuckle. His offenses have put up record numbers everywhere he's been. He's a younger guy, but he's an X's and O's genius. So I think that combination. And then offensive line. This is the whole season's going to hinge on this room, because last year what it was all freshmen, redshirt freshmen, maybe some true sophomores, very young. They took their growing pains a little bit, but they were strong enough this preseason to force out a lot of veterans to the transfer portal. So this young core of linemen coming up now a second year together, I think is going to make major movement for them and all the way to vault them to the SEC title game in Atlanta for me. So championship defense. A lot of improvement, what I'm forecasting on offense, should be a championship caliber team.
3: You know, one of the more intriguing teams this year, I think, is going to be Ole Miss, because of not only the return of Trinidad Chambliss, but Pete Golding. Was it a fluke that he was able to get his team to play as well as they did in the playoffs with Lane Kiffin leaving? Or is it going to be status quo down there in Oxford? And, you know, you bring back Chambliss, you rank Trinidad Chambliss as your number one quarterback, as do I, coming into this year. Kawan Lacey, a stud at the running back position. But, you know, it's a different world going from D coordinator to head coach. But you're bullish this year on Ole Miss.
22: Yeah. And normally when I start the research process, I mean, you look at when there's a coaching change, that raises some red flags. But Ole Miss had the it was a tough situation. They had the advantage to actually show me what it'll look like with the new guy. And in January, they played really well for Pete Golding. They really rallied as a locker room, as a program after the off the field drama. So I've already seen them in the playoffs. They played really well, beat Georgia, took Miami down to the wire. So I was impressed with Ole Miss. Now you bring back what I think is a Heisman favorite, a Heisman candidate, a quarterback with Chambliss. And remember, Tim, that he wasn't the starter in September last year. Not even in preseason camp. He came during the summer from Division II. So, I mean, this is the second-year bonus of all second-year bonuses now. So I like him at quarterback. And then this also stood out to me, too. There's two more things.

0: has that. So I'm going to go with them to finish fourth in the SEC and return to the bracket.
1: 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When we come back on the VSiN College Football Betting Podcast, I check in with my colleague, Dustin Sweetelson. Both Dustin and I love college football and love searching for those long shot Heisman Trophy winners. Last year, boy, it would have been nice to have a 55-1 in our back pocket with Fernando Mendoza. We'll dive into the top of the betting board, who intrigues us there, and then a little bit later on, maybe some of those long shots.
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2: Let's start with the top of the board. We've got CJ Carr, year three in the system at Notre Dame. Arch Manning, year three in the system at Texas. Actually, year four, I believe, because he redshirted. So year four, if I remember correctly. Dante Moore, year three at Oregon. Because he started at UCLA, sat behind Dylan Gabriel. Julian Sayin at Ohio State. Then you get your first real transfers, and that's Mensah at Miami, coming in from Duke prior to that, Tulane. Josh Hoover, Indiana, from TCU. And then we'll include Trinidad Chambliss, who was at Ferris State, transferred to Ole Miss. So look at those seven. Which one jumps out to you, and which one do you say, I want a better price?
3: Okay. So, well, the one I want a better price on is CJ Carr. That's I love CJ Carr. If you take away the first half at Miami week one, it's about as perfect a season as anyone can play. He fought back, got them into that game on the road, and he was a freshman starting his first ever game in college football.
2: Play calling was awful.
3: Yeah, yeah.
2: Mike Denbrock was having him throw. He was, you know, I was at the game, Dustin, and there was just, he clearly didn't want to lose the game on the shoulders of CJ Carr, but you know, Corey Heatherman's a really good defense coordinator. Was like, number four in that backfield, I'm going to take him away and I'm going to make the freshman beat us. And like you said, second half, it got a little closer, but yeah, it's a fair point. And now everything's on his shoulders, but he is a favorite to win the Heisman Trophy. First Notre Dame quarterback since Brady Quinn in 06 to be a preseason favorite to win the Heisman.
3: Yeah, and the reason why I don't love the number, but at the same time, I'm going to talk out of both sides and say he might be worth considering. He's a rare case where he may not need the gaudy numbers. He may not need, it's a national brand, it's a very manageable schedule. You and I have been texting about the couple big games that they have. They get past those. Mm-hmm. It's a totally playable situation for him. The only thing I fear for CJ Carr is, does he have the weapons to make him look sexy? Yep. Because there's such a ground attack. He makes a bunch of big clutch throws. But when we stack up the stats compared to everyone else, is that going to convince people to vote for him at the end of this thing? That's the only concern I have. But to me, he's a dude. He should be the number one pick in the draft potentially at some point, whether it's this year or next year, whenever he wants to come out. I just question if he's going to have the sexy numbers, but Notre Dame is going to be the truth. And because he's going to be on the national stage, he has to be someone you consider. Arch Manning, I'm going to be the one who says it. I'm just not blown away. I know the numbers ended up being pretty good in the end. I was not totally in love with what I saw last year. There's skill there, and maybe it's unfair because of the last name. He gets Wingo back, who's a stud. He gets Mosley back, who's solid. And then Cam Coleman comes in from Auburn, who's really strong as well. I actually bet him when they were losing at Ohio State week one at 10-1 to win the Heisman. Yeah. Thought I got some great CLV there. It didn't work out. Instead, the guy I'm going to go for, and I'm not going to go back to Dante Moore, who I had 25-1 last year. That was my number one bet. Maybe I'll add more as well, but it's Mensah. Mensah, it's situational, and it's also based on the player. For starters, he goes to Miami, and I got 16-1 at Circa. So I got a good number there. That played a role. But Shannon Dawson remains the OC. What has Shannon Dawson done at Miami? Well, he turned Cam Ward into the number one overall pick. He turned Carson Beck into a much better player than he was at Georgia. And now he inherits Darian Mensah, where he's going to have to get him on the run, on the fly, acclimated, which he's proven he can do with quarterbacks the last couple years. Mensah, experienced. He's a winner. He was awesome at Duke with 3,900 yards, 34 touchdowns, 6 interceptions. But more importantly, aside from the experience, the weapons are going to make Mensah look good. Barkate comes over from Duke and Harvard. You then have Tony returning baby Jesus, who's going to take those short screens and add to the statistics. And then Jones from South Carolina, Vaughn from West Virginia. I just think there's so many weapons. You combine that with the situation. You combine it with the schedule, the coaching. Everything says that Mensah should be able to be there as a finalist at the end of the season.
2: Yeah, it really feels like November 7th. Now I'm jumping over October 17th when Notre Dame goes to BYU, as you alluded to, some tricky games on that schedule. But when you think about November 7th, man, it does feel like the Heisman Trophy, I don't want to say is going to be determined because there's a lot of really good quarterbacks, but those two guys, Carr and Mensah, going up against elite defenses. You know, you look at Miami and, you know, Corey Heatherman was a godsend for Mario Cristobal to come in and shore up that defense. And they were amazing a year ago. And for Notre Dame, I mean, I think they have the best defense in college football this year, you know, all three levels, D-line, linebacker, secondary, when you put it all together. I tell you what, if you're a football nerd, I don't even know to be a football nerd. I hope Leonard Moore is spying Malachi Toney all game. And that would just be insane. And he did it last year with Mekhi Lemon of USC, had a lot of success there. But it's hard to push back on Darian Mensah, especially with, you know, the bringing in Cooper Barcade. I think to me, Dustin, look, anybody, like, I could be the number two receiver to Jeremiah Smith, and I would say they have the best duo of wide receivers. But I look at Miami, and I think that, to me, and you mentioned Wingo and Coleman, they're really good at Texas, obviously, but I think the number two, the top duo, the second best duo, if I could speak, in college football at wide receiver is Barcade and Toney. Because of the familiarity Barcade and Mensah clearly have, and then Toney is just a unicorn.
3: Yeah, it's known production, too. You're not trying to hype up guys that you haven't seen do it before, and they're both very different. One is more explosive, more as a go-to guy, can stretch the field in Barcade in a different way. Like, I think it gives them a diverse attack on offense. And also, let me add this to the Mensah take. The defense for Miami, I think, will still be good, but it is going to take steps back.
2: Sure.
3: There's no Bane in Mazador, and there's no Keontae Scott at corner. They lost a couple other pieces. So because of that, Miami might be in a few more shootouts than they were a year ago, which then allows for more possessions, more offense, and more stats for Mensah at the end of the year. I think they're going to win the ACC, which is, God, I know I'm wearing the Miami hat. And as a Mario Cristobal guy, like, you know, the second you believe, it's going to turn the other way. But I argued with Chris the Bear Felica about this last week, where I was like, I don't know if I want to bet them at minus 130 to win the ACC. And his take was valid. He said, when's the last time Cristobal lost a big game? And I said, yes, I'm not scared of the big games. I'm scared of the random ones, either before or after them, where they look lost for some reason. I think Mensah changes. I think Mensah is better than Cam Ward. I think Mensah is better than Carson Beck. I really do. I think he has way more production, way more success. And I think he's on the verge of a really monster season this year.
2: Yeah, his famous last words, because we had the Bear on the podcast a couple weeks ago. I said, what are the games that scare you? And you look at the schedule, no Louisville, no SMU, the two teams that beat him a year ago and are projected to be the number two and three in the conference. You get UNC before Notre Dame. You get Pitt at home. Florida State, I think, is going to be down. Virginia Tech, but they get them at home. The schedule really shapes up. And if they don't win the ACC, or let's just say they're not in the ACC championship, then something has clearly gone wrong. So, all right, we've discussed Mensah and Carr and a little bit of Arch. Let's get back to Julian Sain. Is it too simplistic to say him and Jeremiah Smith are going to cancel each other out?
3: I think there's a world where they're so reliant on Jeremiah Smith that Jeremiah Smith ends up being the dude that wins this award. If I was going to look at either one of them, that's what I'd consider. I mean, maybe it was because the defense was so good a year ago and so deep that they didn't unleash Julian Sain. But again, another guy that, albeit for me to doubt Ryan Day and his offensive approach, but Arthur Smith comes in as the OC. We don't know what that looks like at the collegiate level. I didn't see it from Sain, where I thought this is a dude who makes all the throws and makes the clutch throws, who elevates the play of his team. And I think so much of that is the Heisman conversation. Are you elevating? We're done with the days of game managers. Game managers do not win this award anymore. You have to have Heisman moments. You have to make big time plays. I just think there's going to be so many big time plays made by Jeremiah Smith. He gets the credit. He's the guy I'd consider betting, which I don't think I'm going to get there on him. O-line's going to be strong. Running is always strong with what they return with Bo Jackson back. I think they still have the same recipe from a year ago. Rely on some of these new defenders that they're bringing in. Rely on the defense. Rely on a couple big plays from Smith. But I think Julian Sain's a guy who's not going to have the sexy statistics to win the Heisman at the end.
2: Yeah, Jeremiah Smith, he was very boisterous about not winning the Biletnikoff. So if you want to play the motivational side, you can do that. It's hard for me, Dustin, even though he's amazing. preseason at 14, 15 to 1. It's just hard for me not to bet on a quarterback at that price. Look, what's crazy, we're going to do this exercise a little bit. His odds were actually shorter last year. They were 10 to 1 preseason, and now they're 15-ish to 1. But, week three, they play Texas, or week two, excuse me, they play Texas. There's going to be plenty of opportunities, but it's hard for me preseason to bet a guy in Jeremiah Smith when we've seen not Travis Hunter won it, Devontae Smith won it, Derrick Henry won it in 2015, but it has kind of been the quarterback award for the most part in this century. We'll wrap things up on the other side of the break as I will dive into two long shot bets that intrigue me. I placed them earlier this week at Circa Sportsbook, and we'll see if we have that dart throw that comes home like a Lamar Jackson 100-1 back in 2016. Wouldn't that be nice? And maybe Lamar Jackson and the team that he played for in college is a bit of an indicator who I'm looking at for one of my long shots. So we'll wrap things up here on the other side of the break. This is the VSiN College Football Betting Podcast.
0: Someone had a birthday.
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9: 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And where are we fighting these fights? 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I want to know where this fight is before I put down my hard-earned money. For more tips like that, just go to VSiN.com.
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2: Well, let's get to one of my bets. It's a little bit longer. Circa has him 90-1. I bet him last year.
3: I knew this.
2: And I'm betting him again.
3: I'm with you.
2: Devin Dampier, baby. Year two at Utah. And I feel like he had a little bit of the John Mateer hype last year, coming in from the G5, played well at New Mexico, coming in with his offensive coordinator. Now, we like to play all the angles. His offensive coordinator left. He went to Michigan, Jason Beck. So Kevin McGibbon comes in from Utah State. We'll get to that here in just a moment. But, you know, it's funny because the recipe that I look at, Dustin, whether it's right or wrong, is there a path for the team that I'm betting to the playoff? And I think there is for Utah. Now, it's, you know, a new head coach and Morgan Scalley, as Kyle Whittingham has moved on to Michigan. But Devin Dampier comes back, rushed for, you know, 800 plus yards a year ago, set the school record. And once again, I bet him last year. I was infatuated with him. I thought he kind of crapped the bed against Texas Tech. Looking at the schedule this year, you've got an early season late night game where you've got an opportunity to shine against an SEC team. And you could roll your eyes all you want, but still, an SEC team is going to Salt Lake City, Rice-Eccles. It's the late night get out game, 10:15 Eastern. And if Devin Dampier puts on a show against Arkansas, now our eyebrows are raised like, oh, this dude, year two in this system, he's ready to go. And then you look at the rest of the schedule, Dustin, they're going to be favorites in every game the rest of the way out. They don't play Texas Tech in the regular season. They do play BYU, but they get them at home. There are a couple tricky spots, including at a place like TCU. But look, I loved him last year. He's got the same number this year at 90-1 at Circa. And, you know, Kevin McGibbon coming in from Utah State, it wasn't like Bryson Barnes didn't run the football a year ago. He did kind of everything for Utah State. So I'm going to roll with Devin Dampier. He's going to be one of my two long shots here. I got to do sidelines for the Vegas Bowl, and I know you should never put stock too much in a bowl game, but he was unbelievable in that bowl game. He ran for like a 140, threw for 300. I'm going to be in on my guy, Devin Dampier. Spider-Man, give me 90-1 on Devin Dampier.
3: Yeah, you don't have to convince me of this. I love Dampier. I was with you a year ago. When you talk about what his case is, very much of it is how he shoulders the burden. He takes on the burden of elevating his team. I think that's very important in the Heisman conversation, especially with the transition, new head coach. He stays, and he's got the dual threat that you love. And in the red zone, playing it safe, calling his number. But more importantly, I think there's a lot of experience here. If I'm going to hype up the Darian Mensah experience, playing as a freshman at Tulane, going to Duke, now at Miami, I have to do the same for Dampier, because he's going to be undeterred by these pressure spots. He's been through this before. Also, he's trying to capitalize on a situation coming off an injury. And I love guys like that, that you're buying low on, because they have a chip on their shoulder. He's out to prove what he's capable of being. And I think he's a flat-out stud. He is an absolute dude. You know he's going to have offensive line play that's going to clear the running lanes for him. The question is the throwing. Will it be there in the new system? Will it be there with the new weapons that they had to bring in via the portal and whatnot? At this point, every year we're making the case for Utah, at least all of us at VSiN, to potentially make the playoff and win the Big 12. I'll never argue against it. They have grown men, and Devin Dampier is a dude who can just elevate everyone around him, and I think that is a big part of this. So I'll be joining you at 90-1.
2: They keep Bird Ficklin, which I think is, help, right? He's another guy that they can run. So he doesn't have to do all of the short yardage. I was surprised that Ficklin stayed at Utah. Another dual threat guy, a nice insurance policy. Obviously, we don't want the insurance policy because we want Dampier to win the Heisman Trophy. But I think Bird Ficklin being there helps a little bit shoulder less of the running pain, if you will, for Devin Dampier. He's still going to get his, but I think some of the packages will include Ficklin, which I think helps too, that he maybe doesn't have the wear and tear.
3: Now let's go a little bit deeper down the board. This is the bet that I am prepared to break my heart. Okay. I know I'm going to bet it. I know it's not going to happen.
2: All right,
3: is it triple digits? It is triple digits at Circa. Okay. At DraftKings, I don't believe it's triple digits right now.
2: Okay.
3: Let me see if I can find him here. But I bet him the last 2 years. Yeah, he's not quite triple. I've bet him the last 2 years.
2: Does he have awesome hair?
3: He has incredible hair. He's got a flow. And it's not going to happen, but I'm still going to have it. And that's Avery Johnson of Kansas State at 125-1. It's again the dual threat, although you'd like him to run more touchdowns in. It's the ability to throw the ball enough. It's a transition year. And Colin Klein maximized Marcel Reed at A&M. Like, let's give that credit. But now Colin Klein's not the OC. Colin Klein is the head coach now. How involved is he going to be with Avery Johnson? That concerns me, but I do think Johnson, because of the small, you know what, he's 6'3". I was going to say he's small in stature. He looks small. Yeah, he looks small to me because he's so shifty. If he could ever do what he did a couple years ago where he ran for 605, can we get in the 800s? Can you add to the passing touchdowns? If we can go double-digit touchdowns on the ground, 25 through the air in a very I want Big 12 guys. I just think there's opportunities here in the Big 12 for guys to put up numbers. He's going to frustrate the heck out of me, but I'm going to bet it. It's going to break my heart. But on the chance that he actually does what I believed he was going to do the last 2 years, I need a piece of Avery Johnson.
2: I'm not going to bet him. But
3: I get it. Believe me, I get it.
2: But I'll say this. I have over 7.5 wins on Kansas State. Their schedule is very manageable. All three non-conference games are at home. They don't play Texas Tech. They don't play Utah. They don't play BYU. The schedule shapes up beautifully for Avery Johnson. I still, and I've told this story before here on this podcast, and me and Brett McMurphy still laugh about it. 2 years ago, when Big 12 Media Days were in Vegas, because why wouldn't they be in Vegas? We were sitting at Circa, and I can't remember if he was a K-State blogger or somebody, but he came up to us, me and Brett, and asked Brett McMurphy. He goes, "Hey, tell me how Avery Johnson doesn't win the Heisman." Hand to the heart. That happened years ago. I mean, Avery Johnson, I'm looking at it right now. Avery Johnson 2 years ago was 25-1.
3: Yeah, I know.
2: To win the Heisman. And now it's what, 125-1?
3: Yeah, 125-1 over at Circa. I mean, it's Kansas State. It's like you're up against it just immediately from the jump.
2: Isn't it crazy? There were two quarterbacks entering 2024 that were 25-1 or shorter. Both are actually three. I got to check where his two quarterbacks, 25-1 or shorter at BetMGM, that are both 100-1 or more. And that would be Avery Johnson and Nico Iamaleava.
3: Oh my God, that is the fall. I mean, do you want to believe in him and with Bob Chesney there? I'm not doing it.
2: Handsome fella.
3: Yeah, I'm not doing it. There's three names I wrote down that we haven't touched on. I want to run by you.
2: All right, before we get to that, I'm gonna plead you my case here. This is my long shot. Even though Devin Dampier is a long shot, 90-1 at Circa. This is my one where I will come back on this podcast and I'm gonna be puffing my chest out like I'm a genius. Or I'm going to hide and be like, yeah, I'm an idiot. I shouldn't have done this. He's 110-1 at Circa. He's a starting quarterback. He's a dual threat. And he's had a team, a program that could win their conference. Lincoln Kienholz of Louisville, 110-1. So all we've heard about Lincoln Kienholz is crazy athlete, right? Came from South Dakota, played 57 sports. You talk to people in and around Columbus and they say this guy was just good at everything, bowling, basketball, whatever. He was like just always the best. Not good enough to beat out Julian Sain, Was it a true competition last year, or was that BS to try to get a little more motivation from Julian Sain? Like I said, this could blow up immediately in my face week one. I think we're going to know week one whether or not, what is that guy, or yikes, that's a guy that shouldn't be starting. I trust in Jeff Brohm.
3: Yes.
2: Louisville spends a ton of money at the wide receiver position in the portal. They've got Isaac Brown coming back at the running back position, and I've got a dual threat guy. I think Jeff Brohm, in his heart of hearts, thinks he's got something unique here. And week one, they play Ole Miss. They're a touchdown underdog in Nashville. Is he going to come out and shock the world at how unique he is, or is he going to be an absolute bust? I don't know. I'm not telling you to put your mortgage on it, but at 110-1 at Circa, Lincoln Kienholz, the unknown, the great unknown for him. And it's not like he's coming from a G5. He's coming from Ohio State, right? So I'm going to trust in the evaluation from someone like Jeff Brohm to make this his guy that he went out and got. That's going to do it for another installment of the VSiN College Football Betting Podcast here on VSiN. 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I'm Tim Murray, counting down those days until August 29th. It will be here before we know it. Thanks to my producer, Wyatt Tomchek. 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
17: 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Now, look, Miami is way better than Wake Forest, but we've seen Wake play up to the level of our competition many times. 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Look, no one's won more big games, certainly at the NFL level, than Bill Belichick. So would it be surprised if they kind of draw something up and Miami's maybe caught a little bit looking ahead? Potentially. So those would be the 2 games that I would worry about.
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9: Hour two of Money Moves coming your way live in downtown Las Vegas, Circa Resort and Casino, alongside Jonathan Von Tobel. I'm Stormy Bonantoni, producer Justin Emery at the controls today. Still to come this hour, we will break down the top team in the country as our Money Moves College Football Top 25 comes to a close. 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We'll also continue to look at today's MLB slate ahead of Monday's trade deadline. But first, we are going camping from the DMV to where could we be headed today? 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
9: All right, out to Philly we go. The Eagles entering 2026 after an offseason of significant change, JVT, especially on offense. Gone is A.J. Brown, but they do bring in Mekhi Lemon in the draft. And in steps, new offensive coordinator Sean Mannion. And this is where I want to start our conversation on offense, especially after hearing left tackle Jordan Mailata. He had this to say about his new OC in the 215.
10: I'll say, When we're being taught the scheme, just the explanation of, you know, how the defense is going to see it and what the plan is, in those meetings, you just see it like, oh, wow, that's actually pretty smart. What did I think about that, you know? But you don't think about it because you're an offensive lineman. So it's when you get to come out here, you run the plays, and you may not like understand it at the time. And then when you go through the meetings, and he breaks down everything. Like, there's a purpose to everything in the play. And then you see it unfold, and you see the defense, like, kind of confused. Like, okay, who's covering who now in this motion? There's a lot more to it than you know, I guess I thought an offensive coordinator can bring to the table. And, yeah, I've just been blown away by that evil genius.
9: So we all know at this point, JVT, that Kevin Petula was not good for what this mm-hmm. offense needed, and the lack of creativity at times was astounding. But to hear the glowing words like that from Jordan Mailata, and I've seen some comments from other players as well around the offense, Sean Mannion seems to be the dude. Now, can it translate to game day?
11: Yeah, I mean, and he's got a lot on his shoulders, seemingly, because they are putting a lot of weight on it. Whether it's Mailata's words, just hearing reports out of Philadelphia, how excited people are, knowing what the failures of this offense were a season ago. Last year finished 16th in expected points added per play. They were 22nd in success rate. So that shows you a penchant for not being good down to down, not getting the percentage of yards you need on any given down, and having a somewhat of a reliance on getting explosive and chunk plays. That's not a way to generate any sort of offense. The other thing, too, is getting a little bit more, I think, out of Jalen Hurts is probably the objective here. And I do, I think, take umbrage to an extent with the way Hurts is presented. Sometimes my man's been to multiple Super Bowls. He's won one. He's a pretty good quarterback. But I also think that it is fair to talk about, you know, where he is in terms of how he can throw the ball around the field. Does struggle sometimes at finding the middle of the field, relying on throwing outside. So maybe you can get some of those easy throws unlocked a little bit more with Hurts and get the offense going a little bit more. And I think those are the things you're looking for to really unlock this team and to maybe bring to fruition the words of Tom Byrne, SiriusXM radio host, who was with us last week, talked about them being slept on somewhat. Yeah. A lot of it has to do, I think, with this offense.
9: So the expectation under Mannion is that you'll get a little bit more deception, some more pre-snap motions, more play from under center. Last year, Philly was 29th in the NFL in pre-snap motion, 27th in plays from under center, so they were always in shotgun. They didn't use the screen game hardly at all. The way that Mannion, I think, wants to run this offense should set up really nicely for both Hurts and Saquon Barkley and getting him back to where he was a couple years ago when they won the Super Bowl and he was the best player in all of football that year. So I think, rightfully so or maybe not, I don't know, the expectations on this offense are that they could be really good and far exceed the way that some of the odds board even sees them. The win total this year set at 10.5. The division, they are the shortest shot. They're the favorites here to three-peat after being repeat champs for the first time in like 20 plus years. So can they do it again? Your point on Hurts, though, this is his 11th different offensive coordinator going back to his college days. He has had a different face or play caller every single year in his year, with the exception of, I believe, Shane Steichen, right? Like, that was a repeat year, but other than that, that was all?
11: Yeah, I was listening to, I think it was Mina Kimes who was talking about this in her podcast, but they brought up a great point, whoever she was with from The Athletic. They talked about, look, it's a small sample data point, whatever, but the only other time that they have brought in an offensive coordinator from outside of the building was Kellen Moore, and they won a Super Bowl that year, and then Moore went on to get a job. So you do wonder if bringing in another offensive mind from outside of the building who's not just going to say the same things and drill home the same points, it is kind of crappy to have another offensive coordinator, but maybe it's actually kind of good to get somebody from outside of the building and a fresh perspective. The one time they did it, it was Kellen Moore, and it worked, and maybe this is going to be something that works really well, because this is also, you got to remember, too, this is an offense in that, like, LaFleur slash, like, Shanahan kind of giant tree that has now become most of the NFL offenses, it would seem, that do have a pretty high floor and have a long track record of success of getting the most out of its running game and its quarterbacks that have been in it.
9: So all of this to present, do you think 28-1 is too long for Jalen Hurts at MVP if this team really does get themselves back in the contender situation and he has an OC that sets him up for success, or would you rather look elsewhere?
11: I think in theory, if I'm getting 28-1 on a quarterback in the National Football League of a team that could win like 12 games, it sounds like it's too much. My worry, it goes back to what we were talking about with Hurts, is he respected enough that if this offense turns around, will he get the credit that he deserves to win Most Valuable Player? That's got to be part of it. I mean, especially if, and it's funny how we're talking about Barkley, if we act like 1,200 yards and 4.5 yards per carry is like this awful season, but it was in comparison to what he did a season ago. But what if Barkley is a little bit closer to like that 1,400-yard rushing range and is a little bit more explosive this year, and they find that? I think that's probably going to be something that takes away from it. I think I would agree with the original premise. Again, starting quarterback of one of the better teams in the NFC, yeah, I think that makes sense that you would want to play that. I just worry that if he does, have the respect of those that are deciding what the award is going to be.
9: From an award standpoint for this team, if there was one that I thought that there could be a winner in more so than others, I would say Mekhi Lemon for Offensive Rookie of the Year. When we were talking about this a little bit earlier in the week, just the thought process, right, that Devonta Smith is going to get the double teams now with A.J. Brown gone, you're automatically going to step up and like be that next option. And God forbid, if Smith misses any time, you're going to get even more targets and the football coming your way. So that was something that I would say, considering in terms of some of those double-digit guys that you can get in for Offensive Rookie of the Year, especially with it not being a big quarterback season, that could be an interesting name to look at.
11: Yeah, I think so. I mean, I don't know if, would you say anything to like Sirianni for Coach of the Year at 75-1, if that's the actual price? Or, because I know this is a market we talked a little bit about last year, once it starts to populate, if we're making so much about this once these odds get posted, I would love to see what a number on Sean Mannion to win Assistant Coach of the Year would be. Right. We talked we talked a lot about this. Like last year, remember Jim Bob Cooter, the offense coordinator for the Indianapolis Colts, when they got out to that start, went from like 150 to 1, maybe even longer, to really short odds. I think Manibi at one point became the favorite. We had talked a lot about Brian Flores potentially winning that award as well. But I think that to me, again, it's not a normal market. We'll get those odds posted at some point if they're not already. That to me is going to be a really interesting market because if Mannion's everything you expect him to be, that could be one to definitely look at. As long as it's not like, you know, 2-1 at the beginning of the season.
9: Do you think the defense, regardless of what happens offensively, should carry them again? Obviously, Jalen Carter signs the big deal. The one injury to be aware of right now definitely is Jonathan Grenard on PUP with a pec injury. And it was interesting because we heard their GM come out immediately after the injury and say this isn't going to be long-term. And then Vic Fangio yesterday said he's going to miss a good bit of camp, and I'm not sure about week one whether or not he's going to be available. So take that into consideration, at least early in the season.
11: Yeah, I think, though, when you hear not long-term, you're expecting not going in late into the regular season. So it sounds like both things can be true, right? Like,
9: sure.
11: As long as you're back by week two or three, you know, a defensive coordinator probably views that as long-term because you want him in camp. But generally, having him available for a vast majority of the regular season sounds like it's going to be that case. I think so, yeah. Like, the way that I've liked the most about, like, the way this team's been presented in the media is we kind of know a lot about this team for the most part. And so we know what the baseline is going to be. And I think the baseline for Philly is going to be one of the better defenses in the National Football League. You know, where they fall on that spectrum, whether it's going to be, you know, 8, 9, 10, whatever it is, I think I feel somewhat confident that you're going to be in that range of where you were last year. They were 8th in expected points added per play by opponents. They were a little bit farther out if you look at success rate, but still finished 10th there. So I expect that they're going to be floating around that 10 mark, whether they're closer to 5 or to like 12, I think is a question. But I think that you're pretty confident that you have a very competent unit right now.
9: So we expect the defense to be good. The offense should, we, at least the way that we're talking about it, should take a pretty big step as well under their new offensive coordinator. And their schedule is the easiest in the division as well, easiest in the entire league at this point. Any other betting angles you think could be worth taking a look at on Philly to exceed expectations in the market?
11: No, I think it's just what we've talked about. I want to look at some of these awards and some of these other angles for them outside of, because as somebody who is, I don't think you share the exact high level of optimism that I have for the Dallas Cowboys, but as somebody who personally thinks
9: their
11: the Dallas Cowboys
9: is just a problem.
11: Sure, but it's, you know, for me personally, I kind of balk at going like over 10.5 plus 115 with some of the issue, with some of the things that might pop up on the schedule. The fact that you play the Cowboys twice, the fact that I think the Cowboys can win this division, I think that there's probably more of a reality where, yeah, you get to 11 wins, but I wouldn't want to play a plus 115. And I think that they're probably priced right around where they are, that most of these outcomes we're talking about like 10.2 wins every single time out for this year.
9: You know what is kind of funny? I view the Cowboys and the Bengals as very similar, right? You have MVP caliber quarterback play, really strong offenses. You always have to kind of outscore whatever your defense does on the other side. And yet I'm so much higher on Cincinnati than I am on Dallas, when I probably should view Dallas a little bit with a little bit more optimism perhaps than I have. That said, as we're talking all things NFL, like, this is the time of year you want to get all of your prep into, I mean, whether it's for your fantasy leagues or for your preseason futures bets, or even just to dial up some calendar reminders for yourself throughout the course of the regular season. You need to be a VSiN Pro subscriber because our NFL betting guide is unlike anything else that we do, and it is as comprehensive as it gets, over 100 pages. 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I think there's only, like, what, 2 days left? Or maybe it's tomorrow? Yeah, $175 now through the Super Bowl. Yeah, we're going from $175 to $199 tomorrow.
11: Don't make it a problem. Just go sign up. 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
9: Boom.
11: It's payday, folks. Let's go.
9: It is Friday. We love it on a football Friday. Okay, we got to step aside here on Money Moves, but plenty more still to come when we return, including, God, my voice is killing me right now. Killing me. Including our number one team reveal in the college football top 25. We told you who 2 and 3 was yesterday. Who could number one possibly be? We'll break it all down next.
11: Tulane.
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16: VSiN. I think we all have some like random teams that we root for that happened probably in our childhood. Mine, I have an older brother who loved college basketball, and he loved the 80s Kentucky Wildcats. So whatever my older brothers loved, it trickled down to me.
17: Okay.
16: So I've been like a big-time Kentucky Wildcats college basketball fan since like Patino took over. It's really weird and random, right? I loved the Detroit Lions for one reason when I was younger. Living in Wisconsin with a division rival in my home state.
17: Barry Sanders?
16: My favorite athlete of all time. So I will always like have something in my brain, or my heart, I should say, for the Lions, where if they won the Super Bowl, I'd be super happy for them.
17: I love that you're so positive with these. So I am a Miami Dolphins fan. I am a Miami Hurricane fan. And it's because my father is a diehard Buffalo Bills and Syracuse Orangemen fan. So I chose chaos in my household. I became the fan of the arch nemesis of my dad, so that we had twice a year. You know, he's in his Bills jersey. I'm in my Dolphins jersey. We're going to a sports bar together. I'm like eight, and I'm just screaming at the top of my lungs for Dan Marino, and he's yelling for Jim Kelly. It's a different way to make a memory.
16: That's amazing. So you just decided this on your own as a 7-8-year-old kid.
17: It tells you a lot about my psyche, doesn't it?
16: All right, so... you're not going to be optimistic about this year's team, I'm guessing, in any way, shape, or form, right?
17: I'm going to be realistic about this team. No.
16: Okay, let me run this by you. Achan, who is a phenomenal running back, mm-hmm. in a perfect world on a better team, I think like his ceiling is offensive player of the year.
17: Yeah.
16: Right? He's that good.
17: Yes.
16: Because he's going to catch 75 balls. He said, well, first of all, Bobby Slovic, the offense here, I thought he was a disaster in Houston, calling plays. They're going to be run heavy this year. Malik Willis, a new quarterback. And the goal here was for him to win the rushing title this season. That's a little aggressive.
17: Well, I mean, at least they have an awesome offensive line. Oh, wait.
16: Oh, hold on a second.
17: Terrible.
16: Yeah.
17: Look, here.
16: They're going to be leading a lot of their games.
17: Definitely going to be a positive game state to run the football, too. Let's look at the positive first here, okay? Achane is one of, if not the fastest running back in the NFL.
16: Yep.
17: That's a good thing. Willis, their quarterback. One of, if not the fastest quarterback in the NFL. That's going to make it very interesting in the backfield to be able to do these run options. Now let's look at the negative side of this. Bobby Slowick, you said he's a mess in Houston.
16: It's terrible.
17: That is being very generous. He was the most predictable play caller in the NFL for over two seasons. He, I would argue, severely hindered his quarterback's ability to be able to throw in positive states. You want to be throwing on first down, sprinkling in play action. You want to keep the defense guessing. His run rate on first down was wildly more than the rest of the NFL. If the Dolphins line up and try and run the football on first down and second down and put themselves in passing situations on third down, specifically early in the game, they're going to be down 14 points in every single one of these football games. And all of a sudden, I love the idea of trying to just run it into the ground, shorten the game. You're not going to be able to. You're just going to be chasing the whole time.
16: Sure.
17: So you need monster plays early from these guys, or else you're going to be in a situation where, yeah, that's great. You want to run the football. You're not going to be able to if you want to be competitive.
16: What do you think Willis can do in year one here? There's not a lot to work with, obviously. A tale of basically two careers already for him. Could not play a lick in Tennessee the way it looked. They got rid of him. They bailed on him immediately. With Green Bay in spot duty, I thought he was pretty good.
17: He was. I mean, but you have a great system up there, too.
16: And much more talent.
17: And much more talent. And I'm not going to say it's a good offensive line, but at least a competent offensive line. Now you're going into Miami where you have absolutely no talent on the outside. It's really just one running back. Your offensive line is terrible. It's a new head coach. The offensive coordinator is a mess. It's a terrible situation for him to bomb into. And that's one of the reasons, if I'm him, I probably wouldn't have even, I understand, you want to take the money. I'm not going to knock him for taking the money. But long-term wise, I'm not sure this was the best spot to go for him for his next 5 to 7 years of his career.
16: I don't disagree. Halfley is the head coach, by the way. Uninspiring to me.
17: Who knows? I mean, who knows?
16: Yeah.
17: But it's definitely nothing that's like pedigreed that you expect this is going to be a great offense. And then you bring in Slowick. The Cardinals and the Dolphins are going to be in a battle for that first overall pick. And I like the Dolphins' chances to be able to do it. Looked up and down the schedule, and maybe 3 wins. Like, it's not an easy schedule either. That's the thing when you look through this. Like, the Vikings are going to be better. The Bengals are going to be better. I think the Raiders are going to be better, especially game one when you're out of the gate with a new head coach who I believe is now competent, a quarterback that's competent. You look down the list, you're like, okay, well, the Jets twice, that's great. You probably split those. Where are the other games that you think you can win on this schedule?
16: Yeah, they have a lot of difficult opponents for a team that was so bad last year. Are they better than the Jets in your opinion?
17: I don't think so.
16: The Jets have some decent talent. The head coach was an absolute unmitigated. He was, I mean, we talk about bad coaches.
17: Mm-hmm.
16: Aaron Glenn had absolutely no idea what he was doing last year.
17: Can
16: he get better? Maybe. Will it look better with Geno Smith? Probably. But how much better? Not much.
17: And it's like, maybe they split, right? Maybe they split. It's one of those, it's just an interesting division because when you're looking at the over-unders, to me, it's just you take Dolphins, Jets under, you take the Bills, the Raiders over, or Bills and Patriots
16: over.
17: And you call it a day.
16: Okay. Are you high on the Bengals this year? A lot of people here at the network and the Pro Football Betting Guide are.
17: I am in a conundrum because I'm not high on the Bengals. I think I am consistently one of the lower people on the Bengals. I love Joe Burrow. I love the offense. Great fantasy football team. They still haven't figured out this defensive side. I think their head coach is a hack and was saved by one really good Burrow season when they go to the Super Bowl. So I don't love the nuts and bolts of this coaching staff here. And the defense, they just continually ignore it. And you go back to last year and you think about some of these games that they should have won. They're up 2 scores on the Jets in the fourth quarter. How do you possibly lose that football game? It's because your defense cannot stop a nosebleed. What did they do to address that this year?
16: They did a couple of things, but it wasn't earth-shattering.
17: It's not enough where you're like, if the Bengals D needs a stop against the Jags, against the Bucks, against the Falcons, against the Commanders, are they going to get it? Probably not.
16: It seems pretty unlikely.
17: And so it's tough for me to really want to get behind this Bengals team. The one thing I will say about them is I don't really love anyone in this division.
16: Neither do I.
17: I think the Ravens are the deserving favorite, but after that.
16: Right. I mean, the Ravens' talent level is, I think, clearly better than the other teams. But we said that they were my number going into the season. They were my number one power rated team in the entire league. They flopped last year.
17: Mm-hmm.
16: Now, how does that go with the new head coach? Maybe it improves and maybe Lamar has another MVP type season and, you know, carries the team to 13 wins again. But I'm with you on the defense overall for the Bengals. The problem is their schedule is so shifted towards Burrow and Ja'Marr Chase setting records this year,
17: mm-hmm.
16: honestly. And then because they played so many bad defenses in the passing game from a year ago. And here's the thing. If it does flop again this year, I would be looking at Zach Taylor first coach fired numbers. Like if they get off to another, now they get the Buccaneers and the Texans out of the gates. That is not easy.
17: Nope.
16: And this has been the MO for the team now for several years running, where the first 2 or 3 weeks of the year, it's been a bad start for them. If it happens again, I know it's this organization who they don't like to fire people, but they'd have to look somewhere else, I think.
17: The seat's going to be real hot if they lose to the Steelers. Because you sit there, the Bucs is going to be a tough game. Let's say they lose the game, booze to the Bucs. The Texans defense shuts them down and able to take advantage of their terrible defense. They lose at the Steelers. The Jags is going to be a very tough game. It's a team that could be 0-4 heading into the at the Dolphins before your bye.
16: If they are 0-4, I think he's got to be gone at the end of the month.
17: I mean, you have the perfect time right after, but you got a bye coming up in week 6, and then you go and you take on the Ravens in week 7. You start your division schedule there after, well, your second game in the division after the Steelers. That's the spot if you're going to do it.
16: Yeah. There is this. Joe Burrow this week called Chase Brown an every down back who should not leave the field. He said, quote, he does everything he can protect. He trains as a receiver all offseason, and you wouldn't know he was a running back. End of quote from Joe Burrow. And obviously, Chase Brown was getting some high praises again this year at camp from the offensive coaching staff. I had him at 200-1 offensive player of the year last year. I thought if all things went well and they stayed healthy, they could win like 12, 13 games, and the offense was going to be super dynamic. And this guy is going to – I'm not going to do that again this year, I don't think. I would look more towards like Chase at 10-1 or maybe a little bit higher. What, do you have the like a super long shot? We'll do NFL awards in general coming up a little bit later on in the program, but do you have a super long shot right now for Offensive Player of the Year or any other award right now?
17: I mean, if you want to look at the Offensive Player of the Year market, I think you're looking at some of these players that are going to be excellent fits that are in a certain spot. I actually think Derrick Henry is one you want to talk about. I realize he's getting a year older, but it's a Ravens team that should be able to win quite a few games. He's overlooked heading into it, and if he's able to get it rolling and they run the football as much as I expect, he's someone who's going to get a lot of love. The other one for me would be James Cook, who's up on that Buffalo team. All he does is score touchdowns. They're going to need him to run the football well here. And you got Josh Allen, who's positioning more toward the MVP. You may have Cook, who can slide into that Offensive Player of the Year.
16: Yeah, he was absolutely phenomenal last year. And the Buffalo Bills run the football more than people realize.
17: Yes, they do.
16: Especially a lot like on early early on in games, I should say. They were doing that a lot last year, which, to your point, I think has to come back the other way a little bit because that's not the way to get it done in the NFL anymore. You need to be passing on early downs to set up like short yardage situations. But Cook has been like an afterthought, I think, the way it seems. I don't know if it's because he plays in Buffalo or what it is, but you mentioned that he's a touchdown machine, and he puts up awesome yards like every single year.
17: Yeah, he's explosive. He's playing with a good offensive line. He is never, and I think this is important, he is never the guy you are focusing on when you are defending Buffalo. You are always focused on Josh Allen, and that includes when you're about to hand the ball off. All eyes are still on Allen in case he pulls it tight.

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1: Chris Bellm on the program next. We will get into most wins in August. I can't quit betting these two teams. Find out which one's next.
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1: Talk some L.A. Chargers here. It's Follow the Money on VSiN, the Sports Betting Network. Mitch Moss along with Mike Somich, expecting to connect with a guest here as well momentarily. But I think this is another team where the range of outcomes could be all over the map. I mean, we had Adam Chernoff on the program yesterday, longtime friend of the show. One Super Bowl pick. It's the Chargers.
15: Woo!
1: So,
15: all right.
1: I mean, people are going to be that strong on them. Others, I think, are going to say, yeah, not going to be a playoff team this year.
0: Look, we talked about the Bears' regression. Yeah.

0: the Chargers' ability to step forward, very easy to make the case. Guess what? Both tackles are healthy.
1: Exactly.
0: Guess what? Mike McDaniel's in town. Boom. We're going to be significantly better on offense. Defense should be a little bit better. Herbert should be better. We're going to be a good team.
1: Yep, totally agree. And we'll expand on that right now as we go out to the Progressive guest line. Fernando Ramirez joins the program now. Chargers reporter for the Sporting Trib at Real F Ramirez on X as well. Hey, Fernando, thanks for the time today. I'm guessing that you probably agree with that. Yeah, this team probably goes as far as the offensive line takes them this year.
2: Yeah, well, thank you guys so much for having me on. It's just that's kind of been the MO of this team the last few years. As far, and maybe even as far as when Corey Linsley had to retire early because of a heart issue. So they just have been a mess. And it's funny because you'd ask people since Corey Linsley retired, what's their biggest need? Center. And finally, Tyler Biadasz is a free agent right before free agency starts. And the Chargers said, we need to go get him. And then obviously with Mike McDaniel coming in, like you guys said, it was Cole Strange that was brought in to kind of help everybody as far as it came to scheme. And even fullback Alec Ingold has really been helping these guys kind of learn the lingo and learn what the offensive line scheme is going to be. But so funny, yesterday during training camp, I'm walking around and I hear a couple of F-bombs being thrown and you're like, what is that? It was Butch Berry, offensive line coach. He gets so fired up. He's so loud. He's so his voice carries all over El Segundo. So, but yeah, no, it's this team is going to go as far as their offensive line can take them, and as healthy as they can be this season.
0: Now, I'm a Miami Dolphins fan, and I would make an argument that Mike McDonald should have won Coach of the Year at least one year for how good he got Tua to play, because I am not a Tua guy. So I am fascinated with what he is going to be able to do with this offense. And one of those, one position specifically is the running back position here. You got Omarion Hampton, second year in the NFL. You got Keaton Mitchell, just a speedball that hasn't been able to stay that healthy. What do you expect from this backfield? Is it going to be Omarion Hamptons, and then maybe you'll see some Mitchell? Is it going to be a 50-50 split? And what is the upside for these guys in this McDaniel scheme?
2: Well, it's funny because Omarion, I mean, and they're just in shorts and everything. That's why I try not to overreact. A lot of people I see, like, overreacting on social media over not just the Chargers, but the NFL in general. My guys, they're in shorts. It's like in the Little Giants. They're standing around butts, like, It's a little bit of everything that's happening right now. But Omarion yesterday was kind of gliding when running. He was gliding to his left, and then he saw a hole, and he hit the hole. Aronde Getson had opened up a big hole for him. But, no, I really think that we cannot forget about Kimani Vidal, who kind of carried this running attack for them last year. I think it's going to be not an evenly split. I think Omarion's going to see the bulk of the carries, but I think they're going to sprinkle in Keaton, they're going to sprinkle in Kimani. I think they're going to do a little bit of everything with these guys, especially because if you go back and look at the stats, he had kind of a running back by committee. It just, whoever was the hot hand, that's who he kind of went with game by game. So it kind of seems like, and I mean, he got Raheem Mostert to be a solid, like, he got a lot of these guys that maybe were, everybody thought they were at the end of their careers, and he would kind of revitalize them, especially with this running scheme, the zone blocking scheme that he has. A lot of running backs have done a really good job under him. And that's what he said when he first came in. He's like, you guys may think, oh, I'm fancy. I just like to throw the football. I like to throw down the field to Tyreek Hill, to Jalen Waddle. He's like, no, I'm going to run the football. We're going to run the football effectively. And that's kind of what my game is. So yeah, no, I really think Omarion's going to have a huge year for these guys. But like you mentioned, Keaton Mitchell and Kimani, I think, will also have a role in this running attack.
1: I certainly hope it's Hampton based on one of my fantasy leagues that I have, the Dynasty
0: high.
1: League. Yeah, for sure. Let's follow the money here on VSiN, the Sports Betting Network. Fernando Ramirez, our guest, covers the Chargers for the Sporting Tribune. Okay, what about the passing game then? Speaking of fantasy, plenty of people are absolutely in love with Ladd McConkey this year. Does he, like, stick out from everybody else in the passing game? I'm looking at the depth chart right now. There's a lot to like. Is this going to be more of Herbert spreading it around?
2: You know what's funny? Yesterday, right away, Ladd's been his favorite target. His second favorite target's been Brennan Thompson, the rookie out of Mississippi State. But going back to Ladd, yesterday, in the Greg Roman system, we didn't see a lot of throwing up, like, in the middle of the field. For some reason, he didn't like using the middle of the field. Yesterday, the Chargers were using the middle of the field a lot. Herbert had I think, like, out of five passes, three of them were to the middle, and it was one to Quentin Johnston, one to Trey Harris, and the one to Ladd. Ladd had kind of left the corner slipping because Ladd had cut inside so well. The cornerback kind of slipped. Ladd caught it. If that's a regular season game, he probably would have taken it to the house. So there's a lot of excitement about, again, what Mike McDaniel is going to bring. But I think the excitement is around Ladd McConkey because he's finally in an offense where he could hit the numbers that he did his rookie year, or even if he stays healthy, exceed him just because of how quick Ladd is. This seems like an offense that just fits Ladd McConkey. But they're excited about Quentin. They're excited about Trey Harris as well. But Brendan Thompson's the guy, the rookie out of Mississippi State, like I was mentioning. Herbert usually is calculated when he speaks. Like, he kind of listens to the question, replays it in his mind, and then answers. He, like, off instinct was they asked him about Brendan Thompson, and he goes, he's going to be very good for us. Yeah. And then he kind of, like, stepped back a little bit and then followed up and answered the question fully. But you can just tell there's a level of excitement and there's a level of trust that Herbert is already building with Brendan Thompson.
0: It's funny because everyone talked about when McDaniel joined this team, just about how good he'll fit the run game and everything. He's going to fit Herbert exceptionally well, too. Herbert was a timing quarterback in college. He's going to get back into that timing style system that we saw down in Miami. And I also love Keandre Lambert-Smith. I think there's just weapons galore on this Chargers team. We'll see how they all end up panning out. The defense obviously going to be on the field half the time as well. What are we seeing from the defensive side here? Can they take a step forward, too?
2: Well, it was funny because on Wednesday, everybody was kind of like, the question was, hey, Vita Vea, Vita Vea. But just because there were some questions being asked about if, because obviously the tweet about Vita. But no, when it comes to the defense, I really think with Chris O'Leary, he's a young defensive coordinator. He's 34 years old, which Khalil Mack was not happy when I asked him, hey, he's a year younger than you. And he's like, what's your point? Obviously joking around, but they really like that. I think the players really like that Jim has tapped into the young, to the younger type of defensive coordinator who relates to the players. He was with the Chargers in 2024, goes in 2025 to Western Michigan to be a defensive coordinator. They go from the 118th ranked defense to the 9th in college football under Chris O'Leary. So everybody's very excited about him. They say he's like Jesse Minter, just more aggressive. But when you ask about what do you mean by more aggressive? Well, we can't tell you that. You'll have to wait week one. Even Chris O'Leary yesterday told us, you guys are going to have to wait till week one to know what aggressive means. So to me, it just means maybe more blitzing with Jesse. Was more of the four linemen would go. I think with him, it's going to be a little bit more blitzing, but they like the addition of Dalvin Tomlinson. They see him as Puna Ford 2.0 in a sense, where Puna was with Buffalo, didn't really play all that well, comes to the Chargers, gets paid by the Rams. The same thing with Tomlinson. Tomlinson was with the Cardinals last year, felt like it wasn't a scheme fit, and feels like with the Chargers it is. But one player to look out for on the Chargers defensive line, Jamari Caldwell, second year player out of Oregon. They're really excited about him and his maturation.
1: Okay, so August begins tomorrow, I should say, Fernando. You have a month or so to go before the beginning of the season. What is your prediction for the Chargers this year?
2: You know, it's funny. I mean, it's funny because everybody's talking about that stretch from like week 3 to week 10 where they face a lot of really tough opponents and they're facing a lot of teams that are coming off their bye week. But if you guys go back and look at the last 2 years, those are the games that Jim Harbaugh has feasted on. He loves that kind of doubt that people have when it comes to those games. Last year, everybody said they needed to start off quick. They started off 3-0. They need to end. It's going to be a grueling end. They went 4-2. So I have them at 11-6. I think it's a better 11-6 than we've seen the last 2 years. I think for the third year in a row, they'll go at 11-6. But I think this year they're going to have a much stronger team than they have, because this is year 3 of Harbaugh, year 3 of Joe Ortiz and them building this team. And I really think this is the first year where it really is their team.
1: Great spot, Fernando. Follow him on X at Real F Ramirez. And he covers the Chargers for the Sporting Tribune. Thank you, pal. We appreciate the time.
2: Thank you, guys. Stay warm, or stay, try and stay cool.
1: Borderline, that's difficult to do here,
0: yeah,
1: but we have pools, so that'll work. They have a net rest edge or disadvantage of minus 24 overall, worse than the entire NFL.
0: Not great.
1: Mike has a horse play that he likes, so we'll get into betting NFL awards coming up next.
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4: Top of the hour, it is VSiN by the Books, Dave Ross and Jensen Lewis. We always look forward to those conversations, talking some baseball with CJ Nikowski. Does a great job, Atlanta Braves TV color analyst. Of course, pitched in this game like you did, Jensen, for quite a long time. Give him a follow on X at CJ Nikowski, and does great work at MLB Network Radio as well. Joins us here in the Progressive Guest Line. CJ, I've been joking with Jensen that he needs to get that right arm ready because everybody needs bullpen help at this time of the year before the deadline. What about your left arm? Can you get that thing loose?
6: Yeah, nothing gets me more anxiety than when people start asking me. I get fans like, when the Braves get a little bit thin, do you still have something left in the tank? No. And even at my peak, I don't think I could help this team right now anyway. I start to feel it in the rotator cuff, the pain, that residual pain from all the years. So the answer is a hard no.
5: This was team, CJ, at the beginning of the year that was as good as it gets, right? Offensively, just really, really good. Then the injuries started to mount. Ronald Acuña Jr. goes down for a couple of times. What has been attributed to their bounce back in your eyes? What has been so key for them to now lengthen this division lead back out to seven games?
6: Yeah, so it was interesting. At the beginning of the year, they were crushing it and winning some games, quite honestly. At the end of the game, you'd walk away and go, man, I can't believe they pulled that one off. But they did. They found a way. All close games, clutch games, length of lineup was big for this team as well. Then that started to slow down. They're starting to get it back now here a little bit. Certainly has been good to get Ronald back in the lineup. That is a big one. We know that. It seems like maybe getting to the fastballs a little bit more, which is a good sign. There were some struggles there early on, but he hits a home run against the fastball yesterday, which I think was some really good news and encouraging news. It's a little bit of everything, you know, because at times the starting pitching struggles to get deep in games, and then you push on the bullpen a little bit more, and the bullpen has been excellent. And then you get a Chris Sale start where he gets you a little bit deeper in a game. That seems to work out really well anytime he is on the mound. A lot of clutch hitting. It's not one necessarily thing that you point to. I think one of the things about this team is that they have been so deep. They went through a period where it was a different guy every night kind of coming through with a big hit. For a while there, it was Dom Smith. It seems like it's Dom Smith again now coming up in some pretty big spots. It seemed like Jorge Mateo or Eli White, all these kind of bench pieces were put in the right place at the right time. Jim Jarvis, who's been a good story. So it hasn't been, which is a good thing, where you're leaning on just a couple of guys or just, you know, one or two parts of your team. It really has been a pretty collective effort, including the defense. The defense has been excellent as well for this team.
4: CJ, it was a great point that Jensen made the other day on this program about if they can get through the Dodgers, and it's not easy to get through the Dodgers, and if that's who you're going to face potentially down the road somewhere to win the pennant. They're 5-1 to win the pennant, but 10-1 to win the World Series, that they could very well be the favorites no matter who came out of the American League. Like, that's how good the National League is. It's top-heavy, obviously, maybe with the big three being the Brewers, the Braves, and the Dodgers. As they are currently constructed in your eyes, are the Braves good enough now with good health and getting that pitching back – to be good enough to topple the Dodgers, or do you think that Alex Anthopoulos has to be active here before the trade deadline?
6: I think he will be active. I think he wants to be active. I think if you look at some of the history after they won the World Series in 21 and kind of what happened to this team in the postseason, it seems starting pitching in particular ended up not being available the way they needed it to be when they got to the postseason. There were some injuries, thinking about Max Fried and Spencer Strider, and Strider, of course, is hurt now. Max Fried has moved on to the New York Yankees. There's been some other pieces along the way where they just have not had what they needed. 2 years ago with Chris Sale not available when they played the San Diego Padres in that first round. So I think depth of starting pitching is something that would make Alex and everybody else here in Braves country feel a little bit better about their chances. We know that the Dodgers, and we saw it last year with their run, can be really flush with starting pitching to the point where they were putting some of those guys in the bullpen. It does seem like maybe there's a little bit more starting pitching available at the deadline this year. Wasn't great last year. It's very difficult to acquire. It gets expensive. But Alex Anthopoulos has said it multiple times. Playoff starter seems to be where the main focus is. There's some other pieces as well, certainly, that they could use. But to your point, your question, thinking about the Dodgers and even the Brewers, as good as they are and as pesky as they can be, and other teams as well, I think depth of starting pitching, a playoff starter that you feel comfortable putting in that two or three spot behind Chris Sale, I think is something they very much need.
5: Do you feel that the Phillies still have a run in them, CJ, in the East? And we know that Dave Dombrowski, Preston Mattingly are going to be manning the phones trying to make an all-in move themselves. Is it too much to overcome for Philadelphia in this division? And would you put any stock potentially in a Miami or a Washington to find their way into the postseason? I know you watch this division every single day. Kind of your handicap on where you see the other National League East teams and what they're capable of.
6: It's been a little bit of a surprise to see the Phillies struggle here all of a sudden, right? The Braves were up 10.5 really quickly at the beginning of the year, and you felt like, are they just going to cruise? But we all know there's a long way to go in the season. They end up firing Rob Thompson. They bring in Don Mattingly, have him take over right around the time Zach Wheeler got healthy. And they went on an unbelievable run. They probably need some help as well. What scares me a little bit about the Phillies is Dave Dombrowski is not afraid to make a big move, right? And so I could see them going out and getting another big starter. And then you talk about putting together a playoff caliber rotation, and the Philadelphia Phillies could have that really quickly. They need some offensive help as well. They need help in the outfield. That's kind of been a steady story for them over the last couple of years. But I think they will be aggressive. I think they're absolutely a threat. You can't take them lightly. The Braves and the Phillies still have 7 games head-to-head the rest of the way. The Braves were fortunate. They caught them at the beginning of the season when they were not playing well. And so the head-to-head really went in the favor of the Atlanta Braves. But they're a different team now going forward. So nobody is taking them lightly. The Nationals can flat-out hit, right? This is one of the best lineups in all of Major League Baseball. We know the pitching has been a little bit light. We'll see what they do at the deadline, right? Tougher read on the Nationals. I think the Marlins probably still fall a little bit short. But what a turnaround it was, and then the struggles, and then they go out and they sweep the Philadelphia Phillies. They're a tough read. They're a little bit more difficult to figure out. I don't think they hang in there and find themselves in the postseason, but they're pesky, and they're a team that you cannot take for granted.
4: CJ, you mentioned the return of Ronald Acuña Jr. here to the Braves lineup, and we know that when he's healthy, he's an MVP caliber type talent every year. Is he still that guy when you watch him? Because I think sometimes people go out of sight, out of mind. You forget what type of impact player he can be, obviously not just with the power, but with the speed on the base pass. Is he still the same Ronald Acuña Jr.?
6: Yeah, I mean, forget him at your own peril, I think, is a mistake. Now, was he all the way back? Probably not quite completely there. I think they were very careful and a little bit more deliberate when they brought him back this last time, right? There's been lower body injuries that have been an issue for him over the last couple of years, and his legs, and we know how important his legs are and his ability to steal bases, the way he runs the bases, the way he covers ground in the outfield. I think he is getting there. I don't think he's all the way back. I think there's definitely still more in the tank for Ronald. I think he takes it personally, too. There have been a couple of at-bats since he has been back that I noted during the broadcast where pitchers were just attacking him with fastballs, challenging him as almost to say that I don't think you can get to this pitch. And he was having a hard time getting to respectable fastballs middle and up in the zone. He can get to stuff down. He can get to spin. I think that's probably the last piece. Again, he hits a home run yesterday, getting a little bit closer, but it was also on a two-seamer, right? So that two-seamer is going to come down a little bit and play better into his bat path. That final thing for me is once he can show you that he can get to that fastball middle up that's got a little something behind it, that's when you have to watch out. I think it's a real small adjustment that should be coming here pretty soon.
5: All right. You have a big fan in Dave Ross on the afternoons coming home from the driving range, listening to you and Spilly traditionally on Loud Outs on the weekdays there, Sirius Channel 89. I know I've had conversations with you, CJ, about what to make of the American League. I give you the floor. If you had to hitch your wagon to a team right now, and you think that they are not only viable to get in, but to make a deep run, who is that team for you right now in the American League?
6: Yeah, it's not easy. It's been interesting. I think as far as the American League West goes right now, it's a crapshoot, and teams just trying to keep their head above 500 by a couple of games. We'll see what their deadlines look like, especially for, you know, the Mariners, who had a run last year. It's been disappointing. We know, of course, the Texas Rangers, the Astros are mounting a comeback as well. That's a tougher division to really rally behind any of those teams. The Central has been fascinating as well as far as what the White Sox are doing. And it does sound like they're going to be active and try to really upgrade their team. We'll see what their deadline looks like. But I think your two best teams are coming out of the American League West and the ones that you have to worry about the most. And that's the Tampa Bay Rays and the New York Yankees. And while the Yankees are always in the headlines, and we're always talking about what's wrong with the New York Yankees, what is scary, I think, for opponents is what they can do with that starting rotation. Right, that starting rotation runs really deep when it is right, and that's the kind of rotation that can carry you throughout a World Series. We'll see whether or not they get Aaron Judge and Stanton back and eventually Cody Bellinger, right? Those are huge pieces right now that are on the IL that are still a little bit of ways away before they become active. So everybody has their question marks, I think, in their warts. There's no real strong favorite for me. I think the deadline becomes that much more important for these kind of fringe teams like the Rangers and like the Chicago White Sox, who you look at, I think, in the White Sox, it's a surprise team with the Rangers. It's not a great record, but could they make those one or two moves that then puts them in a much better position to have a legitimate run at another ring in the case of the Texas Rangers? So it's a tough one, man. And the Rays just, you know, continue to find ways in what they do with their lineup and the way that they work it. I think they'll be somewhat active as well, but they'll do something. They'll have that move that we all look at like, wait, what? That guy? And then all of a sudden that guy goes on a run and ends up carrying it, right? They just do it year in and year out. So you can never take them lightly. I make the mistake often of doing it with the Rays and kind of overlooking them. And a lot of that has to do with the lack of star power, but they run an unbelievable tight ship over there. So I think it's the top two teams in the American League right now that are the biggest problem.
7: Jensen's right. I love listening to you guys once I get off that golf course and get some good baseball talk with you guys on MLB Network Radio. CJ, appreciate the time as always, man. Great to catch up. Best of luck to the Braves. Enjoy that stretch run. It should be a lot of fun in the second half of this baseball season. Going to talk some football here, put the Raiders under the microscope. That's next right here on VSiN by the Books.
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13: What their athletic department is going through right now and gone through, I think 7-5 is on the table, and I think obviously bringing in Kyle Whittingham is about as good of a hire as you could possibly have hoped for after what happened with Shromer. But you look at Michigan last year, and they faced four teams that finished the year ranked. They lost by 11, 18, 18, and 14. Like, they were non-competitive. And I'm not sure the talent level is built up that much. I'm not sure if Bryce Underwood is the guy really to step in and run that offense. They're not going to win at Oregon, and they're not going to win at Ohio State. You got Indiana at home, Oklahoma, Iowa, Penn State. You got a trip to Minnesota as well. You got to basically lose one game amongst those five to beat me. I'm going under 8.5 every time.
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15: Hey, it's Jonathan Von Tobel from VSiN, and when I'm betting in-game totals in the National Football League, one of the first things that I like to look for is early opening scores, whether it is an opening drive or whether it's something like a kickoff return, an interception return for a touchdown early on. Generally, scripted drives in the National Football League have a higher rate of success than we think, and so the in-game market tends to overreact just a little bit to some of those types of scores, especially when it's something that can't be repeated, like a kickoff return or others. For more actionable information, make sure you check out VSiN.com.
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14: 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I'm your host, Tim Murray, as we continue to count down to the start of the college football season. It'll be here before we know it. August 29th, week zero, will be on our television screens. And to help us get ready for it, got two great guests in store for you today. Brett Ciancia, the creator and author of the Pick Six Previews magazine. He's going to jump on the show here in just a little bit. We're going to go into his national championship pick and take a look at some of the teams he's got inside his top five. A little bit later on in the podcast, a deep dive into the Heisman Trophy market. Do you know last year Fernando Mendoza preseason was 55-1 to win the Heisman Trophy and then ran away and hid, winning the Heisman Trophy at the end of the season? We're going to look for some of those longer shot bets with Dustin Sweetelson later on in the podcast. But as mentioned, Brett Ciancia, Pick Six Previews magazine, he joins me, and we broke down why he's got Oregon as his top dog in 2026. But let's dive into it. And your number one team, it's not crazy. I've heard varying opinions out there. Brad Powers, pro handicapper, shares the same sentiment. He likes Oregon to win the title, at least at the price that it's out. So at the end of the day, all your research came to Oregon being your champion. Why did Oregon rise to the top?
20: Yeah, well, it's interesting that actually they caught my eye last season in the 2025 preview process. As I was going through and researching for 25, I was thinking, wow, this Oregon roster is so talented. It's overflowing with five-star talent. They just look really young in the two deep. So I projected that 26 would be their legit shot at a national title. So with that backdrop, we saw how they played in 25. Really solid all season. They lost twice to Indiana. I don't think anybody was stopping Indiana last year. But when you look at my advanced stats there, they were the only team in the country, top five offense and top five defense in my opponent adjusted numbers, number five in game grader. So they had a good metrics background. And then when you look forward to 2026, a lot of that young roster is now back as veteran players. They're in the top 15 in my unit rankings in every position group. Really started the process too was Dante Moore deciding to return. I mean, he could have gone first round, arguably first overall as the top quarterback. He's now back as an experienced starter. And then it's an embarrassment of riches, Tim. You look at the recruiting. They're the only team in the country with three straight top five high school recruiting classes, but then added on with two top five transfer classes. So it is just five stars galore. Love the defensive line, love the secondary. We talked Dante Moore. I mean, the receivers are healthy. That was a key difference last year with Stewart and Moore. They're both the number one receivers in their high school classes, both five stars, now back both healthy. So I really like this team. I don't see any weaknesses, maybe some maybe some depth on the defensive line, but that starting four is arguably the best in the country. So I like Oregon to go the distance this year. They're my 2026 pick. Would make it four straight Big Tens, four different Big Tens to do it.
0: Well, if you were catching some of the quotes out of SEC Media Day, according to Eli Drinkwitz, the only reason that the Big Ten has won three consecutive national titles is because of their weak non-conference schedule. Yes, that makes a ton of sense. Alabama lost by five touchdowns to Indiana because of their weak non-conference, I'm sure. But let's roll through your top five here. Just kind of quick thoughts on it. Ohio State comes in at two. Once again, looking at the betting board, we've been talking about it all summer. Seems like there's about a seven team that separated themselves per the odds. Now, that doesn't always mean that that's where the champion's coming from, as we learned last year with Indiana. But breakdown at Ohio State for us, change at the defensive coordinator position, offensive coordinator position, I beg your pardon. And also, when you think about the pieces that they lost, but they do return Jeremiah Smith and Julian Sayin. So looking at Ohio State, how high are you on this Buckeye squad?
20: Yeah, very high on Ohio State. They started out 12-0 last year. They were the most dominant defense in the country most of the way. And I think that the way they recruit, they are on that dynasty tier of recruiting, along with Oregon, probably an Alabama and a Georgia, like that elite level of recruiting where you just don't bat an eye when they send 11 NFL draft picks in April. I mean, they do it every year. They send all these draft picks. They reload like anybody. So I like the defense despite a lot of stars and starters gone. Matt Patricia proved to be the coordinator's hire of the cycle last time around. The mad scientist, after Knowles left, he actually improved the defense somehow. So I love that side of the ball. And then you're talking about the best player arguably of any position in the country with Jeremiah Smith. You have another five-star next to him with Brendan Innes. And then a true freshman is emerging too as like probably the number two threat. So it's a five-star conveyor belt there at receiver. And then Julian Sayin, I mean, he was really sharp, really accurate last year as a first-time starter. The first half of the season, they kept it pretty conservative, but then they opened up the playbook halfway through, and you saw him shine. Now, here's my caveat with Ohio State. I have one little wrinkle that I need to see from them, and that'll take them from 12-0 Big Ten contender to actual national title contender. I need to see Julian Sayin in those third and longs, third and mediums, when the pocket breaks down. He's got to create. He's got to do those X-Factor-type plays that may not show up on the stat sheet as much, but got to be able to create with his legs a little bit and be more creative. Otherwise, it's a perfect team, perfect roster. I put in the book, I need some more Craig Krenzel type plays out of him. Those are, the grind it out third and fours where you're going to lower the shoulder and truck forward. Didn't see that from him. Again, first time starter, excellent season, Heisman candidate. So that's just that next tier I want to see from them as an offense.
0: Yeah, it is crazy to think a team that loses four top 11 picks and they're just fine off of a lot of power ratings that are out there. Number one team in the country. You lose a top five pick at the wide receiver position. No big deal. He wasn't even our best receiver. I mean, that's the crazy part. And, we'll see long term with Brian Hartline going to USF if that does ding the recruiting at the wide receiver position. But certainly not this year for sure. Then the number three. And I think this is where I want to say raises eyebrows. It's not like Miami is projected to be a, top 15 team. But you do have Miami, I would say, a little bit higher than most out there. They are seventh when it comes to the futures market, around 11-1 or so, Brett. So having Miami at three after their great season last year where they made the run to the title, why do you think Miami takes a jump up this year and why do you have them at number three?
20: Yeah, well, I thought that it was a really impressive run there in January. I thought that Cristobal's program build for Miami really accelerated. They started to look like the real you. You know what I'm talking about? It looked like it was back. Big pass rush. Now, you do lose two guys off the edge, two first-rounders with Bain and Mezidor. But the way they've stockpiled talent on both lines of scrimmage really stood out to me. It's just the next wave of five stars coming up. Justin Scott on the defensive interior is going to be a standout this year. It's guys you haven't really heard of that were in that two deep that are your next stars. I mean, I think if you look at the eight players in the two deep on their defensive line, half were five stars. The other half were like top 100, almost five stars. So defensive line, I know they lose two first rounders, is a strength again. Defensive secondary, awesome again. And here's the thing. I think they upgraded a quarterback. I know Carson Beck was very veteran, very experienced. He tucked that ball down and took in the game-winning touchdown in the playoff. I mean, really impressive run. But I think with Darian Mensah coming in from Duke and formerly Tulane, you're going to see more downfield passing. He was the number one passer in the country in downfield shots, vertical shots, kind of a gunslinger in that regard. But that really unlocks the talent at that receiver core. Could be the best in the country with Ohio State and maybe Texas. But yeah, unlocking Malachi Toney, a couple of new five stars, Cooper Barkate coming with them from Duke. So I think that the transition at quarterback is really going to elevate this offense, this whole team. Now, your question is offensive line. But mm-hmm. if you're going to tell me Mario Cristobal's biggest question is offensive line, I'm taking that bet because he's shown as good a track record as anybody, him and his offensive line coach, Alex Mirabal. And also this, they've shown that they're going to play five-star true freshmen if they're ready to go. He did this at Oregon with Penny Sewell, did it with Francisco Maui-Goa a couple years back here at Miami. And they have another one, Jackson Cantwell, the number one tackle in the country coming in, true freshman starter right away. I think they're going to be a strength there again on the offensive line.
0: You know, one thing that you talk about a lot in your preview magazine is that second year bump, whether it be head coach, offense coordinator, defense coordinator. And for me, Miami, what intrigues me a lot about them is the fact that not only have they kept Shannon Dawson, who has been great as an offensive coordinator, Corey Heatherman was a home run last year, and now you get a second year with him. So, you know, as once again, you do lose Mesidor. You do lose Reuben Bain, but to bring in a guy or keep a guy, excuse me, like Corey Heatherman, how much do you look at that next jump there for that coordinator position?
20: Yeah, that's huge. I mean, when you're talking about top 10, top five teams and really trying to, you know, delineate them from each other. I mean, look at coordinator continuity, coordinator bonuses. Both these guys are great schemers. They've really elevated the Miami program, I think. And maybe Cristobal has had some misses in the past, but these are total hits, total home runs at the coordinator spots. And yeah, when you're looking through their secondary, there's so much talent. I don't know who even the starters are going to be at some spots, but like, you just know the whole two deep is talented. Like their hardest battles are going to be against each other in the preseason there. So, and Miami also, I mean, we were close on them last year because we had them in the pick six plus as a win total team, going over 9.5. So we were keeping a close eye. And, even their two losses, I think were somewhat questionable. I mean, the SMU game had a very controversial penalty at the end of the game that could have flipped that decision. And then Louisville, I'm not going to take the win away. Louisville won the game. Beck threw five picks. I mean, you know, stuff like this doesn't tend to repeat. So I really like Miami again. It's a top five team. They proved it in January, and I've got them all the way up there at number three. Clear cut team in the ACC too. I think it's just a very manageable schedule, manageable conference for them. They're definitely going to, and it sounds funny to say, they'll win their first ACC title. It's been that long, but they're becoming the new dynasty within the conference.
0: Yeah, it is crazy to think as you look at the odds board, they're odds on favorites to win the ACC, a conference they've never won. But if they don't win it this year, it would be certainly looked at as a pretty big disappointment. November 7th is going to be a game that is, you know, going to be massive. I talked to the Bear, Chris Felica, last week about it. Yeah, I've had a couple of people chime in the comments saying, oh, this game won't mean anything because the loser will still make it to the playoff. I don't think you realize how frustrated Notre Dame fans are about the loss a year ago. So that game is going to mean a lot regardless of whether or not both teams make the playoff. And also, you're looking at the potential of a bye now that you don't need to win your conference. We're going to hear more from Brett Ciancia on the other side of the break, including his thoughts on Notre Dame, Georgia, and a team that he's got pretty high this year in the Oklahoma Sooners. If you want to hear my full conversation with the creator of the Pick Six Previews magazine, Brett Ciancia, make sure you check out the VSiN College Football Betting Podcast wherever you get your podcasts, on iTunes, Spotify, and on YouTube.
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0: So let's get to your number four team, and that is Notre Dame. You mentioned secondary. To me, Notre Dame's strength is their secondary, bringing back a Leonard Moore, who's probably going to be a top five pick, just stacked up and down in that secondary. So for the Irish, the questions to me, Brett, are running back, obviously losing Jadarian Price and Jeremiah Love. Is someone going to emerge at wide receiver? But looking at this Notre Dame team, you have them in at number four heading into the season.
20: Again, a really solid national title contender. Probably the strongest preseason view I've had of Notre Dame since I've been doing Pick Six previews, now 15 seasons. Because what it is really, if you like returning starters, if you like returning production, career stats, if that's your metric you want to look at the most, Notre Dame's your pick. I mean, this is almost the entire team back from last year's team that, yes, they finished one spot outside the bracket. But if you're looking at power ratings angle, this was a championship caliber team. I had them number four in game grader last year. When you adjust for opponent, look at a power rating style view, that was a serious title contender. So everyone's back. Except for the running back room, like you said, two first rounders gone. Anais Williams is ready to star, I think, and they've got several other top 100 recruits at the position. So if you're telling me running back is the only question mark on the team, I'm taking it. I mean, that is it is a solid roster. CJ Carr ahead of schedule in his development, finished top five in quarterback rating last year. He's back talking second year bonus. I mean, I think, yeah, another year for him in college football is going to be awesome. Big offensive line, probably the Joe Moore Award front runner. If you're looking at it for 2026, so many guys are back there and they have a nice track record in the trenches. Several All-American candidates on defense. And then you look at schedule. And this is very manageable this year. And again, when they pick their schedule years in advance, they don't know who's going to be who, 10 years in advance, right? But this one turned out very favorable because they draw the bottom four of the ACC. And I think two of my bottom three from the Big Ten. So that's very manageable. Only three ranked games. I got Miami, obviously, up there. BYU and SMU, they're in the 15 to 25 range as ranked opponents, but very manageable. And I think you're right. That's game of the year caliber up there in South Bend. I know you're going to be up there. I'm going to try and get there as well. That's game of the year for me, along with the Ole Miss LSU Kiffin's return to the Grove there. I can't wait to see both of those.
0: Yeah, the amount of hatred that'll be there for September 19th in Oxford might outweigh the hatred in South Bend on November 7th. But there'll be some strong disdain, no doubt, when it comes to that game. All right, rounding out the top five is a team that I actually opened the podcast with, and that's Georgia. Because as crazy as it sounds, they've won the SEC the last 2 years. They've been knocked out in the quarterfinals the last 2 years. And because of the hype of a Notre Dame, of Oregon, of Indiana after winning the title, of Texas, how busy they were in the portal. Am I crazy, Brett, that Georgia's kind of floating under the radar this year?
20: Yeah, it has that feeling. Really no buzz at all around Georgia, and I'm interested to see how that goes with SEC Media Days kicking off today. But yeah, no one's talking about Georgia. You're right, the Texas gets the offseason hype with the transfer portal signings, and rightfully so. Very solid class there. Then you look at the playoff contenders from last year, Ole Miss and Oklahoma, LSU with the Kiffin buzz. There's just no talk about Georgia. But here's why I have them winning the SEC. Like you said, defending SEC champs, so they're already starting at a high tier power ratings-wise. You bring back Gunnar Stockton. I've been asked on radio shows whether you know that's a liability. I think he's a total asset. He's a winner. And you hear these terms a lot, clutch, winner. When you look at his fourth quarter stats, it was unbelievable, off the charts. He saved his best for the final frame and won so many of those close games. So you get him back as a proven championship caliber quarterback. And then it's just a five-star conveyor belt. I know I keep saying that with some of these championship teams, but you have to have the high school recruiting backdrop to win a national title. They've got it. I mean, it's five stars everywhere. And a really veteran defense this time around. I think this is Kirby Smart's best defense since the national title contenders and national title teams, I should say, of 21 and 22. So love the defense. Love Stockton at quarterback. My only question for them is at receiver. I want to see a couple of these former five stars emerge as real number one draft pick type, first round draft pick type game breakers, because that seems to be missing and they're a little bit unproven there at receiver. But they have the guys on paper to do it. It's just somebody's got to step up. So that's where I have Georgia. Also the best schedule draw. Now that they're going to a 9-game schedule in the SEC, you look at Georgia, they actually drew the easiest in the whole conference as if they needed any extra help. So they're the only ones that draw three of the top eight in the conference. So love them to make the playoff, love them to win the conference or at least play for it in Atlanta, and have the number five nationally.
0: Yeah, they are sitting at plus 320 to win the conference at a bunch of sports books, a little bit behind Texas at some shops. And I'm with you. You do want to see some of these wide receivers emerge, and the transfer that they got from Georgia Tech should be an interesting one there. So we will see how it plays out. Isaiah Cannon is kind of a high upside type of guy. So Brett, let's take a look at some of your surprise teams, and it works out that, you know, as we go in order of your preseason top five, number six is a team that I think people would be surprised to see how high you are on Oklahoma. They made the playoff a year ago. They get knocked out by Alabama. And I think the big question about this Oklahoma team is the health of John Mateer. Last year when he hurt his hand, it derailed the whole season. He never got fully healthy. He is expected to be healthy this year. So what led you to having Oklahoma preseason number six ahead of their arch rival Texas?
20: Yeah, that one might raise some eyebrows, but I've got them ahead of Texas. I like what I saw from them in 2025. I think you have to always look back first. Love their defense. You know, this is a Brent Venables masterpiece on that side of the ball. Top three in my numbers on defense last year. They just were living in the backfield, too. I think it might have been a pick six previews record in my negative play stat. It looks at tackles for loss, sacks, per play ratio. They were just living in the backfield. They rotated a lot, too, in that defensive line. Four out of eight are back. A couple All-American candidates there in the trenches. David Stone at D-tackle, Taylor Wien off the edge. Both linebackers are back. The secondary has several All-SEC guys. So that side of the ball, I'm very confident with being a top five unit again, a championship caliber defense. On offense, can you get me some improvement? And I think they will, because you have a healthy John Mateer. That, like you said, his busted hand really hurt their offense. But now, not just with Mateer healthy, he's getting a second year in the SEC. Remember, he came up from the Washington State, the Pac-12. So faster game, tougher opponents. I think a second year for him. and a second year for the coordinator, Ben Arbuckle. His offenses have put up record numbers everywhere he's been. He's a younger guy, but he's an X's and O's genius. So I think that combination, and then offensive line. The whole season's going to hinge on this room, because last year what it was all freshmen, redshirt freshmen, maybe some true sophomores, very young. They took their growing pains a little bit, but they were strong enough this preseason to force out a lot of veterans to the transfer portal. So this young core of linemen coming up now a second year together, I think is going to make major movement for them and all the way to vault them to the SEC title game in Atlanta for me. So championship defense, a lot of improvement. What I'm forecasting on offense should be a championship caliber team.
0: Yeah, one of the more intriguing teams this year, I think, is going to be Ole Miss because of not only the return of Trinidad Chambliss, but Pete Golding. Was it a fluke that he was able to get his team to play as well as they did in the playoffs with Lane Kiffin leaving, or is it going to be status quo down there in Oxford? And, you know, you bring back Chambliss, you rank Trinidad Chambliss as your number one quarterback, as do I, coming into this year. Kawan Lacy, a stud at the running back position. But, you know, it's a different world going from D coordinator to head coach, but you're bullish this year on Ole Miss.
20: Yeah. And normally when I start the research process, I mean, you look at when there's a coaching change, that raises some red flags. But Ole Miss had it was a tough situation. They had the advantage to actually show me what it'll look like with the new guy. And in January, they played really well for Pete Golding. They really rallied as a locker room, as a program, after the off the field drama. So I've already seen them in the playoffs. They played really well, beat Georgia, took Miami down to the wire. So I was impressed with Ole Miss. Now you bring back what I think is a Heisman favorite, a Heisman candidate, a quarterback with Chambliss. And remember, Tim, that he wasn't the starter in September last year. Not even in preseason camp. He came during the summer from Division II. So, I mean, this is the second-year bonus of all second-year bonuses now. So I like him at quarterback. And then this also stood out to me, too. There's two more things. One being that you lose Kiffin. You lose that great offensive scheme, the vertical shots. But the coordinator they brought in, John David Baker, he was a former Kiffin guy. And he was quoted saying they're keeping it 80%, 90% the same. So what was once a question mark for me, I feel confident it's going to be the same system, same scheme for 2026. Lastly, the defense this time around, Pete Golding said they put a lot of their funds, their budget towards that side of the ball in the portal. They signed 8 4-star transfers on the defense alone. That's unheard of numbers. So and they put them in the defensive line, the linebacking core. So this defense, I think, is going to make a major jump. It actually wasn't that strong last year. They were middle of the pack. I think you might have a top 15 caliber defense this year to pair with Trinidad. So I've got Ole Miss going back to the bracket. I don't think anybody else really has that. So I'm going to go with them to finish fourth in the SEC and return to the bracket.
0: Always enjoy picking the brain of my guy, Brett Ciancia. He joins me during the football season every Wednesday to go over Pick 6 Plus, which is a little bonus he throws out during the season, breaking it down from a statistical standpoint. But once again, make sure you check out the Pick 6 Previews magazine. You can check out pick6previews.com. 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When we come back on the VSiN College Football Betting Podcast, I check in with my colleague, Dustin Sweetelson. Both Dustin and I love college football and love searching for those long shot Heisman Trophy winners. Last year, boy, it would have

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14: Let's start with the top of the board. You've got CJ Carr, year three in the system at Notre Dame. Arch Manning, year three in the system at Texas. Actually, year four, I believe, because he redshirted. So year four, if I remember correctly. Dante Moore, year three at Oregon. Because he started at UCLA, sat behind Dylan Gabriel. Julian Sayin at Ohio State. Then you get your first real transfers, and that's Mensa at Miami coming in from Duke prior to that, Tulane, Josh Hoover, Indiana from TCU, and then we'll include Trinidad Chambliss, who was at Ferris State, transferred to Ole Miss. So look at those seven. Which one jumps out to you, and which one do you say, I want a better price?
15: Okay. So, well, the one I want a better price on is CJ Carr. That's I love CJ Carr. If you take away the first half at Miami week one, it's about as perfect a season as anyone can play. He fought back, got them into that game on the road, and he was a freshman starting his first ever game in college football.
14: Calling was awful.
15: Yeah, yeah.
14: Mike Denbrock was having him throw. He was, you know, I was at the game, Dustin, and there was just, he clearly didn't want to lose the game on the shoulders of CJ Carr, but, you know, Corey Heatherman's a really good defense.

0: defense coordinator was like, number four in that backfield, I'm going to take him away and I'm going to make the freshman beat us. And like you said, second half, it got a little closer, but yeah, it's a fair point. And now everything's on his shoulders, but he is a favorite to win the Heisman Trophy. First Notre Dame quarterback since Brady Quinn in 06 to be a preseason favorite to win the Heisman.
1: Yeah, and the reason why I don't love the number, but at the same time, I'm going to talk out of both sides and say he might be worth considering. He's a rare case where he may not need the gaudy numbers. He may not need, it's a national brand, it's a very manageable schedule. You and I have been texting about the couple big games that they have. They get past those. Mm-hmm. It's a totally playable situation for him. The only thing I fear for CJ Carr is, does he have the weapons to make him look sexy? Yep. Because there's such a ground attack. He makes a bunch of big clutch throws. But when we stack up the stats compared to everyone else, is that going to convince people to vote for him at the end of this thing? That's the only concern I have. But to me, he's a dude. He should be the number one pick in the draft potentially at some point, whether it's this year or next year, whenever he wants to come out. I just question if he's going to have the sexy numbers, but Notre Dame is going to be the truth. And because he's going to be on the national stage, he has to be someone you consider. Arch Manning, I'm going to be the one who says it. I'm just not blown away. I know the numbers ended up being pretty good in the end. I was not totally in love with what I saw last year. There's skill there, and maybe it's unfair because of the last name. He gets Wingo back, who's a stud. He gets Mosley back, who's solid. And then Cam Coleman comes in from Auburn, who's really strong as well. I actually bet him when they were losing at Ohio State week one at 10-1 to win the Heisman. Yeah. Thought I got some great CLV there. It didn't work out. Instead, the guy I'm going to go for, and I'm not going to go back to Dante Moore, who I had 25-1 last year. That was my number one bet. Maybe I'll add more as well, but it's Mensa. Mensa, it's situational, and it's also based on the player. For starters, he goes to Miami, and I got 16-1 at Circa. So I got a good number there. That played a role. But Shannon Dawson remains the OC. What has Shannon Dawson done at Miami? Well, he turned Cam Ward into the number one overall pick. He turned Carson Beck into a much better player than he was at Georgia. And now he inherits Darian Mensa, where he's going to have to get him on the run, on the fly, acclimated, which he's proven he can do with quarterbacks the last couple of years. Mensa, experienced. He's a winner. He was awesome at Duke with 3,900 yards, 34 touchdowns, 6 interceptions. But more importantly, aside from the experience, the weapons are going to make Mensa look good. Barkate comes over from Duke and Harvard. You then have Tony returning baby Jesus, who's going to take those short screens and add to the statistics. And then Jones from South Carolina, Vaughn from West Virginia. I just think there's so many weapons. You combine that with the situation. You combine it with the schedule, the coaching. Everything says that Mensa should be able to be there as a finalist at the end of the season.
0: Yeah, it really feels like November 7th. Now I'm jumping over October 17th when Notre Dame goes to BYU, as you alluded to, some tricky games on that schedule. But when you think about November 7th, man, it does feel like the Heisman Trophy, I don't want to say is going to be determined because there's a lot of really good quarterbacks, but those two guys, Carr and Mensa, going up against elite defenses. You know, you look at Miami and, you know, Corey Heatherman was a godsend for Mario Cristobal to come in and shore up that defense. And they were amazing a year ago. And for Notre Dame, I mean, I think they have the best defense in college football this year, you know, all three levels, D-line, linebacker, secondary, when you put it all together. I tell you what, if you're a football nerd, I don't even need to know to be a football nerd. I hope Leonard Moore is spying Malachi Toney all game. And that would just be insane. And he did it last year with Mekhi Lemon of USC, had a lot of success there. But it's hard to push back on Darian Mensa, especially with, you know, the bringing in Cooper Barkate. I think to me, Dustin, look, anybody, like, I could be the number two receiver to Jeremiah Smith, and I would say they have the best duo of wide receivers. Yeah. But I look at Miami, and I think that, to me, and you mentioned Wingo and Coleman, they're really good at Texas, obviously, but I think the number two, the top duo, the second best duo, if I could speak, in college football at wide receiver is Barkate and Toney because of the familiarity Barkate and Mensa clearly have, and then Toney is just a unicorn.
1: Yeah, it's known production, too. You're not trying to hype up guys that you haven't seen do it before, and they're both very different. One is more explosive, more as a go-to guy, can stretch the field and Barkate in a different way. Like, I think it gives them a diverse attack on offense. And also, let me add this to the Mensa take. The defense for Miami, I think, will still be good, but it is going to take steps back.
0: Sure.
1: There's no Bane in Mazador, and there's no Keontae Scott at corner. They lost a couple other pieces. So because of that, Miami might be in a few more shootouts than they were a year ago, which then allows for more possessions, more offense, and more stats for Mensah at the end of the year. I think they're going to win the ACC, which is, God, I know I'm wearing the Miami hat. And as a Mario Cristobal guy, like, you know the second you believe, it's going to turn the other way. But I argued with Chris DeBerfalica about this last week, where I was like, I don't know if I want to bet them at minus 130 to win the ACC. And his take was valid. He said, when's the last time Cristobal lost a big game? And I said, yes, I'm not scared of the big games. I'm scared of the random ones, either before or after them, where they look lost for some reason. I think Mensah changes. I think Mensah is better than Cam Ward. I think Mensah is better than Carson Beck. I really do. I think he has way more production, way more success. And I think he's on the verge of a really monster season this year.
0: Yeah, his famous last words, because we had the Bear on the podcast a couple weeks ago. I said, what are the games that scare you? And you look at the schedule, no Louisville, no SMU, the two teams that beat him a year ago and are projected to be the number two and three in the conference. You get UNC before Notre Dame. You get Pitt at home. Florida State, I think, is going to be down. Virginia Tech, but they get them at home. The schedule really shapes up. And if they don't win the ACC, or let's just say they're not in the ACC championship, then something has clearly gone wrong. So, all right, we've discussed Mensah and Carr and a little bit of Arch. Let's get back to Julian Sain. Is it too simplistic to say him and Jeremiah Smith are going to cancel each other out?
1: I think there's a world where they're so reliant on Jeremiah Smith that Jeremiah Smith ends up being the dude that wins this award. If I was going to look at either one of them, that's what I'd consider. I mean, maybe it was because the defense was so good a year ago and so deep that they didn't unleash Julian Sain. But again, another guy that, albeit for me to doubt Ryan Day and his offensive approach, but Arthur Smith comes in as the OC. We don't know what that looks like at the collegiate level. I didn't see it from Sain, where I thought this is a dude who makes all the throws and makes the clutch throws, who elevates the play of his team. And I think so much of that is the Heisman conversation. Are you elevating? We're done with the days of game managers. Game managers do not win this award anymore. You have to have Heisman moments. You have to make big time plays. I just think there's going to be so many big time plays made by Jeremiah Smith. He gets the credit. He's the guy I'd consider betting, which I don't think I'm going to get there on him. O-line's going to be strong. Running is always strong with what they return with Bo Jackson back. I think they still have the same recipe from a year ago. Rely on some of these new defenders that they're bringing in. Rely on the defense. Rely on a couple big plays from Smith. But I think Julian Sain's a guy who's not going to have the sexy statistics to win the Heisman at the end.
0: Yeah, Jeremiah Smith, he was very boisterous about not winning the Biletnikoff. So if you want to play the motivational side, you can do that. It's hard for me, Dustin, even though he's amazing. Preseason at 14-15-1, it's just hard for me not to bet on a quarterback at that price. Look, what's crazy, we're going to do this exercise a little bit. His odds were actually shorter last year. They were 10-1 preseason, and now they're 15-ish-1. But week three, they play Texas, or week two, excuse me, they play Texas. There's going to be plenty of opportunities, but it's hard for me preseason to bet a guy in Jeremiah Smith when we've seen not Travis Hunter won it, Devontae Smith won it, Derrick Henry won it in 2015, but it has kind of been the quarterback award for the most part in this century. We'll wrap things up on the other side of the break as I will dive into two long shot bets that intrigue me. I placed them earlier this week at Circa Sportsbook, and we'll see if we have that dart throw that comes home like a Lamar Jackson 100-1 back in 2016. Wouldn't that be nice? And maybe Lamar Jackson and the team that he played for in college is a bit of an indicator who I'm looking at for one of my long shots. So we'll wrap things up here on the other side of the break. This is the VSiN College Football Betting Podcast.
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11: On the next Numbers Game, it's Dustin Sweetelson in for Gil Alexander. It's MLB Trade Deadline Day. Who's on the move and who do we still expect to be on the move? NFL training camps are fully underway. We'll hit the major storylines coming out of those. Greg Peterson and Adam Burke join the show to run through Monday's MLB card. Michael Montesano stops by to discuss college football futures. Dustin and I will kick around some NFL futures, including yes-no markets to make the playoffs in the NFC. All that and more on a Numbers Game, 10 a.m. Eastern, 7 a.m. Pacific.
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13: I have to go under just because you know that everyone is going to play the over. 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I'm going to go with an 8-4 type ceiling. You got the Ole Miss game, they got the Clemson game week one at home, which will be wild. 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But making all this come together in year one, it's just a weird situation that has the potential to snowball and go really, really poorly.
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0: Well, let's get to one of my bets. It's a little bit longer. Circa has him 90-1. I bet him last year.
1: I knew this.
0: And I'm betting him again.
1: I'm with you.
0: Devin Dampier, baby. Year two at Utah. Mm-hmm. And I feel like he had a little bit of the John Mateer hype last year, coming in from the G5, played well at New Mexico, coming in with his offensive coordinator. Now, we like to play all the angles. His offensive coordinator left. He went to Michigan, Jason Beck. So Kevin McGivin comes in from Utah State. We'll get to that here in just a moment. But, you know, it's funny because the recipe that I look at, Dustin, whether it's right or wrong, is there a path for the team that I'm betting to the playoff? And I think there is for Utah. Now, it's, you know, a new head coach and Morgan Scali, as Kyle Whittingham has moved on to Michigan. But Devin Dampier comes back, rushed for, you know, 800 plus yards a year ago, set the school record. And once again, I bet him last year. I was infatuated with him. I thought he kind of crapped the bed against Texas Tech. Looking at the schedule this year, you've got an early season late night game where you've got an opportunity to shine against an SEC team. And you could roll your eyes all you want, but still, an SEC team is going to Salt Lake City, Rice-Eccles. It's the late night get out game, 10:15 Eastern. And if Devin Tampere puts on a show against Arkansas, now our eyebrows are raised like, oh, this dude, year two in this system, he's ready to go. And then you look at the rest of the schedule, Dustin, they're going to be favorites in every game the rest of the way out. They don't play Texas Tech in the regular season. They do play BYU, but they get them at home. There are a couple tricky spots, including at a place like TCU. But look, I loved him last year. He's got the same number this year at 90-1 at Circa. And, you know, Kevin McGivin coming in from Utah State, it wasn't like Bryson Barnes didn't run the football a year ago. He did kind of everything for Utah State. So I'm going to roll with Devin Dampere. He's going to be one of my two long shots here. I got to do sidelines for the Vegas Bowl, and I know you should never put stock too much in a bowl game, but he was unbelievable in that bowl game. He ran for like a 140, threw for 300. I'm going to be in on my guy, Devin Dampere. Spider-Man, give me 90-1 on Devin Dampere.
1: Yeah, you don't have to convince me of this. I love Dampere. I was with you a year ago. When you talk about what his case is, very much of it is how he shoulders the burden. He takes on the burden of elevating his team. I think that's very important in the Heisman conversation, especially with the transition, new head coach. He stays, and he's got the dual threat that you love. And in the red zone, playing it safe, calling his number. But more importantly, I think there's a lot of experience here. If I'm going to hype up the Darian Mensah experience, playing as a freshman at Tulane, going to Duke, now at Miami, I have to do the same for Dampere because he's going to be undeterred by these pressure spots. He's been through this before. Also, he's trying to capitalize on a situation coming off an injury. And I love guys like that you're buying low on because they have a chip on their shoulder. He's out to prove what he's capable of being. And I think he's a flat-out stud. He is an absolute dude. You know he's going to have offensive line play that's going to clear the running lanes for him. The question is the throwing. Will it be there in the new system? Will it be there with the new weapons that they had to bring in via the portal and whatnot? At this point, every year we're making the case for Utah, at least all of us at VSiN, to potentially make the playoff and win the Big 12. I'll never argue against it. They have grown men, and Devin Dampere is a dude who can just elevate everyone around him, and I think that is a big part of this. So I'll be joining you at 90-1.
0: They keep Bird Ficklin, which I think is a help, right? He's another guy that they can run, so he doesn't have to do all of the short yardage. I was surprised that Ficklin stayed at Utah, another dual threat guy, a nice insurance policy. Obviously, we don't want the insurance policy because we want Dampere to win the Heisman Trophy, but I think Bird Ficklin being there helps a little bit shoulder less of the running pain, if you will, for Devin Dampere. He's still going to get his, but I think some of the packages will include Ficklin, which I think helps too, that he maybe doesn't have the wear and tear.
1: Now let's go a little bit deeper down the board. This is the bet that I am prepared to break my heart. Okay. I know I'm going to bet it. I know it's not going to happen.
0: All right,
1: It is triple digits at Circa. Okay. At DraftKings, I don't believe it's triple digits right now.
0: Okay.
1: Let me see if I can find him here. But I have bet him the last 2 years. Yeah, he's not quite triple. I've bet him the last 2 years.
0: Does he have awesome hair?
1: He has incredible hair. He's got a flow. And it's not going to happen, but I'm still going to have it. And that's Avery Johnson at Kansas State at 125-1. It's again the dual threat, although you'd like him to run more touchdowns in. It's the ability to throw the ball enough. It's a transition year. And Colin Klein maximized Marcel Reed at A&M. Like, let's give that credit. But now Colin Klein's not the OC. Colin Klein is the head coach now. How involved is he going to be with Avery Johnson? That concerns me, but I do think Johnson, because of the small, you know what, he's 6'3". I was going to say he's small in stature. He looks small. Yeah. He looks small to me because he's so shifty. If he could ever do what he did a couple years ago where he ran for 605, can we get in the 800s? Can you add to the passing touchdowns? If we can go double digit touchdowns on the ground, 25 through the air in a very I want Big 12 guys. I just think there's opportunities here in the Big 12 for guys to put up numbers. he's going to frustrate the heck out of me, but I'm going to bet it. It's going to break my heart. But on the chance that he actually does what I believed he was going to do the last 2 years, I need a piece of Avery Johnson.
0: I'm not going to bet him, but
1: I get it. I get it. Believe me, I get it.
0: But I'll say this. I have over 7.5 wins on Kansas State. Their schedule is very manageable. All three non-conference games are at home. They don't play Texas Tech. They don't play Utah. They don't play BYU. The schedule shapes up beautifully for Avery Johnson. I still, and I've told this story before here on this podcast, and me and Brett McMurphy still laugh about it. 2 years ago, when Big 12 Media Days were in Vegas, because why wouldn't they be in Vegas? We were sitting at Circa, and I can't remember if he was a K-State blogger or somebody, but he came up to us, me and Brett, and asked Brett McMurphy. He goes, "Hey, tell me how Avery Johnson doesn't win the Heisman." Hand to the heart. That happened years ago. I mean, Avery Johnson, I'm looking at it right now. Avery Johnson 2 years ago was 25-1.
1: Yeah, I know.
0: To win the Heisman. And now it's what, 125-1?
1: Yeah, 125-1 over at Circa. I mean, it's Kansas State. It's like you're up against it just immediately from the jump.
0: Isn't it crazy? There were two quarterbacks entering 2024 that were 25-1 or shorter. Both are actually three. I got to check where his two quarterbacks, 25-1 or shorter at BetMGM, that are both 100-1 or more. And that would be Avery Johnson and Nico Iamaleava.
1: Oh my God. That is the fall. I mean, do you want to believe in him and with Bob Chesney there? I'm not doing it.
0: Handsome fella.
1: Yeah, I'm not doing it. There's three names I wrote down that we haven't touched on. I want to run by you.
0: All right. Before we get to that, I'm going to plead you my case here. This is my long shot, even though Devin Dampier is a long shot, 90-1 at Circa. This is my one where I will come back on this podcast and I'm going to be puffing my chest out like I'm a genius, or I'm going to hide and be like, yeah, I'm an idiot. I shouldn't have done this. He's 110-1 at Circa. He's a starting quarterback. He's a dual threat. And he's had a team, a program that could win their conference. Lincoln Kienholz of Louisville, 110-1. So all we've heard about Lincoln Kienholz is crazy athlete, right? Came from South Dakota, played 57 sports. You talk to people in and around Columbus, and they say this guy was just good at everything, bowling, basketball, whatever. He was like just always the best. Not good enough to beat out Julian Sayin. Was it a true competition last year? Or was that BS to try to get a little more motivation from Julian Sayin? Like I said, this could blow up immediately in my face week one. I think we're going to know week one whether or not, what is that guy? Or, yikes, that's a guy that shouldn't be starting. I trust in Jeff Brohm.
1: Yes.
0: Louisville spends a ton of money at the wide receiver position in the portal. They've got Isaac Brown coming back at the running back position. And I've got a dual threat guy. I think Jeff Brohm, in his heart of hearts, thinks he's got something unique here. And week one, they play Ole Miss. They're a touchdown underdog in Nashville. Is he going to come out and shock the world at how unique he is? Or is he going to be an absolute bust? I don't know. I'm not telling you to put your mortgage on it. But at 110-1 at Circa, Lincoln Kienholz, the unknown, the great unknown for him. And it's not like he's coming from a G5. He's coming from Ohio State, right? So I'm going to trust in the evaluation from someone like Jeff Brohm to make this his guy that he went out and got. That's going to do it for another installment of the VSiN College Football Betting Podcast here on VSiN. Once again, if you want to hear the full interview with Brett Ciancia and Dustin Sweetelson, make sure you check us out on iTunes, Spotify, as well as youtube.com/collegefootballbettingpodcast. I'm Tim Murray, counting down those days until August 29th. It will be here before we know it. Thanks to my producer, Wyatt Tomchek. 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
18: 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So many messages, people reaching out that the reason I got into horse racing was watching you and Les Onaka on the quarters late at night. It was just something that would put us to sleep in a good way. But it's true. A lot of people probably would never even have got into horse racing if it wasn't because of, at that time, TVG and towards the end here in FanDuel TV. So I think it's a legacy that everybody from the beginning that has been a part of this is going to be able to carry on. If you watched last week, and you probably would have thought it was our last show because there were a lot of crying, there was a lot of emotion, and there were a lot of goodbyes. But we're going to march on and try to keep a little bit of momentum going into Del Mar, and I'm going to enjoy every moment putting my feet in the sand and getting to walk through the gates there and be a part of it and feel that ocean breeze. I'm just going to try to enjoy every moment of it, which I've done all along. You could probably tell if you ever watched me on the air. I'm enjoying it.
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19: Two Money Moves coming your way live in downtown Las Vegas, Circa Resort and Casino, alongside Jonathan Von Tobel. I'm Stormy Bonantoni, producer Justin Emery at the controls today. Still to come this hour, we will break down the top team in the country as our Money Moves College Football Top 25 comes to a close. We'll also give our predictions as to how we are projecting the 12-team college football playoff to look by the time the season is over. We'll also continue to look at today's MLB slate ahead of Monday's trade deadline. But first, we are going camping from the DMV to where could we be headed today? Roll it.
8: Join Stormy and JBT as they go on the Money Moves NFL training camp tour.
19: All right, out to Philly. Philly we go. The Eagles entering 2026 after an offseason of significant change, JVT, especially on offense. Gone is A.J. Brown, but they do bring in Mekhi Lemon in the draft. And in steps, new offensive coordinator Sean Mannion. And this is where I want to start our conversation on offense, especially after hearing left tackle Jordan Mailata. He had this to say about his new OC in the 215.
3: I think when we're being taught this game, just the explanation of, you know, how the defense is going to see it and what the plan is, in those meetings, you just see it like, oh, wow, that's actually pretty smart. What did I think about that, you know? But you don't think about it because you're an offensive lineman. So it's when you get to come out here, you run the plays, and you may not like understand it at the time. And then when you go through the meetings and he breaks down everything, like there's a purpose to everything in the play, and then you see it unfold and you see the defense like kind of confused, like, okay, who's covering who now in this motion. There's a lot more to it than you know, I guess I thought an offensive coordinator can bring to the table. And yeah, I've just been blown away by that evil genius.
19: So we all know at this point, JVT, that Kevin Petula was not good for what this mm-hmm. offense needed, and the lack of creativity at times was astounding. But to hear the glowing words like that from Jordan Mailata, and I've seen some comments from other players as well around the offense, Sean Mannion seems to be the dude. Now, can it translate to game day?
4: Yeah, I mean, and he's got a lot on his shoulders, seemingly, because they are putting a lot of weight on it. Whether it's Mailata's words, just hearing reports out of Philadelphia, how excited people are, knowing what the failures of this offense were a season ago. Last year finished 16th in expected points added per play. They were 22nd in success rate. So that shows you a penchant for not being good down to down, not getting the percentage of yards you need on any given down, and having somewhat of a reliance on getting explosive and chunk plays. That's not a way to generate any sort of offense. The other thing, too, is getting a little bit more, I think, out of Jalen Hurts is probably the objective here. And I do, I think, take umbrage to an extent with the way Hurts is presented sometimes. My man's been to multiple Super Bowls. He's won one. He's a pretty good quarterback. But I also think that it is fair to talk about, you know, where he is in terms of how he can throw the ball around the field. Does struggle sometimes of finding the middle of the field, relying on throwing outside. So maybe you can get some of those easy throws unlocked a little bit more with Hurts and get the offense going a little bit more. And I think those are the things you're looking for to really unlock this team into maybe bring to fruition the words of Tom Byrne, SiriusXM radio host, who was with us last week, talked about them being slept on somewhat. Yeah. A lot of it has to do, I think, with this offense.
19: So the expectation under Mannion is that you'll get a little bit more deception, some more pre-snap motions, more play from under center. Last year, Philly was 29th in the NFL in pre-snap motion, 27th in plays from under center, so they were always in shotgun. They didn't use the screen game hardly at all. The way that Mannion, I think, wants to run this offense should set up really nicely for both Hurts and Saquon Barkley, and getting him back to where he was a couple years ago when they won the Super Bowl and he was the best player in all of football that year. So I think, rightfully so, or maybe not, I don't know, the expectations on this offense are that they could be really good and far exceed the way that some of the odds board even sees them. The win total this year set at 10.5. The division, they are the shortest shot. They're the favorites here to three-peat after being repeat champs for the first time in like 20 plus years. So can they do it again? Your point on Hurts, though, this is his 11th different offensive coordinator going back to his college days. He has had a different face or play caller every single year in his year, with the exception of, I believe, Shane Steichen, right? Like, that was a repeat year, but other than that, that was all?
4: Yeah, I was listening to, I think it was Mina Kimes who was talking about this in her podcast, but they brought up a great point, whoever she was with from The Athletic. They talked about, it's a small sample data point, whatever, but the only other time that they have brought in an offensive coordinator from outside of the building was Kellen Moore, and they won a Super Bowl that year, and then Moore went on to get a job. So you do wonder if bringing in another offensive mind from outside of the building who's not just going to say the same things and drill home the same points, it is kind of crappy to have another offensive coordinator, but maybe it's actually kind of good to get somebody from outside of the building and a fresh perspective. The one time they did it, it was Kellen Moore, and it worked, and maybe this is going to be something that works really well, because this is also, you got to remember, too, this is an offense in that, like, LaFleur slash, like, Shanahan kind of giant tree that has now become most of the NFL offenses, it would seem, that do have a pretty high floor and have a long track record of success of getting the most out of its running game and its quarterbacks that have been in it.
19: So all of this to present, do you think 28-1 is too long for Jalen Hurts at MVP if this team really does get themselves back in the contender situation and he has an OC that sets him up for success, or would you rather look elsewhere?
4: I think in theory, if I'm getting 28-1 on a quarterback in the National Football League of a team that could win like 12 games, it sounds like it's too much. My worry, it goes back to what we were talking about with Hurts, is he respected enough that if this offense turns around, will he get the credit that he deserves to win Most Valuable Player? That's got to be part of it. I mean, especially if, and it's funny how we're talking about Barkley, we act like 1,200 yards and 4.5 yards per carry is like this awful season, but it was in comparison to what he did a season ago. But what if Barkley is a little bit closer to like that 1,400-yard rushing range and is a little bit more explosive this year, and they find that? I think that's probably going to be something that takes away from it. I think I would agree with the original premise. Again, starting quarterback of one of the better teams in the NFC, yeah, I think that makes sense that you would want to play that. I just worry that if he does, have the respect of those that are deciding what the award is going to be.
19: From an award standpoint for this team, if there was one that I thought that there could be a winner in more so than others, I would say Mekhi Lemon for Offensive Rookie of the Year. When we were talking about this a little bit earlier in the week, just the thought process, right, that Devonta Smith is going to get the double teams now with A.J. Brown gone, you're automatically going to step up and like be that next option. And God forbid, if Smith misses any time, you're going to get even more targets and the football coming your way. So that was something that I would say, considering in terms of some of those double-digit guys that you can get in for Offensive Rookie of the Year, especially with it not being a big quarterback season, that could be an interesting name to look at.
4: Yeah, I think so. I mean, I don't know if would you say anything to like Sirianni for Coach of the Year at 75-1, if that's the actual price? Or because I know this is a market we talked a little bit about last year, once it starts to populate, if we're making so much about this once these odds get posted, I would love to see what a number on Sean Mannion to win Assistant Coach of the Year would be. Right, we talked a lot about this. Like last year, remember Jim Bob Cooter, the offensive coordinator for the Indianapolis Colts, when they got out to that start, went from like 150-1, maybe even longer, to really short odds. I think Manibi at one point became the favorite. We had talked a lot about Brian Flores potentially winning that award as well. But I think that, to me, again, it's not a normal market. We'll get those odds posted at some point if they're not already. That, to me, is going to be a really interesting market, because if Mannion's everything you expect him to be, that could be one to definitely look at, as long as it's not like, 2-1 at the beginning of the season.
19: Do you think the defense, regardless of what happens offensively, should carry them again? Obviously, Jalen Carter signs the big deal. The one injury to be aware of right now definitely is Jonathan Grenard on PUP with a pec injury. And it was interesting because we heard their GM come out immediately after the injury and say this isn't going to be long-term. And then Vic Fangio yesterday said he's going to miss a good bit of camp, and I'm not sure about week one whether or not he's going to be available. So take that into consideration, at least early in the season.
4: Yeah, I think, though, when you hear not long term, you're expecting not going in late into the regular season. So it sounds like both things can be true, right? Like,
19: sure.
4: As long as you're back by week two or three, a defensive coordinator probably views that as long term because you want him in camp. But generally, having him available for a vast majority of the regular season sounds like it's going to be that case. I think so, yeah. The way that I've liked the most about the way this team's been presented in the media is we kind of know a lot about this team for the most part, and so we know what the baseline's going to be, and I think the baseline for Philly is going to be one of the better defenses in the National Football League. Where they fall on that spectrum, whether it's going to be, 8, 9, 10, whatever it is, I think I feel somewhat confident that you're going to be in that range of where you were last year. They were 8th in expected points added per play by opponents. They were a little bit farther route if you look at success rate, but still finished 10th there. So I expect that they're going to be floating around that 10 mark. Whether they're closer to 5 or to like 12, I think is a question, but I think that you're pretty confident that you have a very competent unit right now.
19: So we expect the defense to be good. The offense should take a pretty big step as well under their new offensive coordinator. And their schedule is the easiest in the division as well, easiest in the entire league at this point. Any other betting angles you think could be worth taking a look at on Philly to exceed expectations in the market?
4: No, I think it's just what we've talked about. I want to look at some of these awards and some of these other angles for them outside of, because as somebody who is, I don't think you share the exact high level of optimism that I have for the Dallas Cowboys, but as somebody who personally thinks
19: their
4: the Dallas Cowboys
19: is just a problem.
4: Sure, but it's, for me personally, I kind of balk at going like over 10.5 plus 115 with some of the issue, with some of the things that might pop up on the schedule. The fact that you play the Cowboys twice, the fact that I think the Cowboys can win this division, I think that there's probably more of a reality where you get to 11 wins, but I wouldn't want to play a plus 115. And I think that they're probably priced right around where they are, that most of these outcomes, we're talking about like 10.2 wins every single time out for this year.
19: You know what is kind of funny? I view the Cowboys and the Bengals as very similar, right? You have MVP caliber quarterback play, really strong offenses. You always have to kind of outscore whatever your defense does on the other side. And yet I'm so much higher on Cincinnati than I am on Dallas, when I probably should view Dallas a little bit with a little bit more optimism perhaps than I have. That said, as we're talking all things NFL, like, this is the time of year you want to get all of your prep into, I mean, whether it's for your fantasy leagues or for your preseason futures bets, or even just to dial up some calendar reminders for yourself throughout the course of the regular season. You need to be a VSiN Pro subscriber, because our NFL betting guide is unlike anything else that we do, and it is as comprehensive as it gets, over 100 pages. 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I think there's only, like, what, 2 days left? Or maybe tomorrow? Yeah, $175 now through the Super Bowl. Yeah, we're going from $175 to $199 tomorrow.
4: Don't make it a problem. 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
19: Boom.
4: It's payday, folks. Let's go.
19: It is Friday. We love it on a football Friday. Okay, we got to step aside here on Money Moves, but plenty more still to come when we return, including, God, my voice is killing me right now. Killing me. Including our number one team reveal in the college football top 25. We told you who 2 and 3 was yesterday. Who could number one possibly be? We'll break it all down next.
4: Tulane.
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9: My long shot bet, give it to me, that I have in pocket is Tyler Shuck. 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
9: I think we all have some, like, random teams that we root for that happened probably in our childhood. Mine, I have an older brother who loved college basketball, and he loved the 80s Kentucky Wildcats. So whatever my older brothers loved, it trickled down to me.
26: Okay.
9: So I've been, like, a big-time Kentucky Wildcats college basketball fan since, like, Patino took over. It's really weird and random, right? I loved the Detroit Lions for one reason when I was younger. Living in Wisconsin with a division rival in my home state.
0: Barry Sanders?
9: My favorite athlete of all time. So I will always like have something in my brain, or my heart, I should say, for the Lions, where if they won the Super Bowl, I'd be super happy for them.
0: I love that you're so positive with these. So I am a Miami Dolphins fan. I am a Miami Hurricane fan. And it's because my father is a diehard Buffalo Bills and Syracuse Orangemen fan. So I chose chaos in my household.
9: Oh,
0: I
9: rooted, dynamite.
0: I became the fan of the arch nemesis of my dad, so that we had twice a year. You know, he's in his Bills jersey. I'm in my Dolphins jersey. We're going to a sports bar together. I'm like eight, and I'm just screaming in the top of my lungs for Dan Marino, and he's yelling for Jim Kelly. It's a different way to make a memory.
9: That's amazing. So you just decided this on your own as a 7-8-year-old kid.
0: It tells you a lot about my psyche, doesn't it?
9: All right, so... you're not going to be optimistic about this year's team, I'm guessing, in any way, shape, or form, right?
0: I'm going to be realistic about this team. No.
9: Okay, let me run this by you. Achane, who is a phenomenal running back, in a perfect world, on a better team, I think, like, his ceiling is offensive player of the year?
0: Yeah.
9: Right? He's that good?
0: Yes.
9: Because he's going to catch 75 balls, he said, well, first of all, Bobby Slovic, the offense here, I thought he was a disaster in Houston, calling plays. They're going to be run heavy this year. Malik Willis, a new quarterback. And the goal here was for him to win the rushing title this season. That's a little aggressive.
0: Well, I mean, at least they have an awesome offensive line. Oh wait.
9: Oh, hold on a second.
0: Terrible.
9: Yeah.
0: Look here.
9: They're going to be leading a lot of their games.
0: Oh yeah. Definitely going to be a positive game state to run the football too. Let's look at the positive first here. Okay. Achane is one of, if not the fastest running back in the NFL.
9: Yep.
0: That's a good thing. Willis, their quarterback. One of, if not the fastest quarterback in the NFL. That's going to make it very interesting in the backfield to be able to do these run options. Now let's look at the negative side of this. Bobby Slowick, you said he's a mess in Houston.
9: It was terrible.
0: That is being very generous. He was the most predictable play caller in the NFL for over two seasons. He, I would argue, severely hindered his quarterback's ability to be able to throw in positive states. You want to be throwing on first down, sprinkling in play action. You want to keep the defense guessing. His run rate on first down was wildly more than the rest of the NFL. If the Dolphins line up and try and run the football on first down and second down and put themselves in passing situations on third down, specifically early in the game, they're going to be down 14 points in every single one of these football games. And all of a sudden, I love the idea of trying to just run it into the ground, shorten the game. You're not going to be able to. You're just going to be chasing the whole time.
9: Sure.
0: So you need monster plays early from these guys, or else you're going to be in a situation where, yeah, that's great. You want to run the football. You're not going to be able to if you want to be competitive.
9: What do you think Willis can do in year one here? There's not a lot to work with, obviously. A tale of basically two careers already for him. Could not play a lick in Tennessee the way it looked. They got rid of him. They bailed on him immediately. With Green Bay in spot duty, I thought he was pretty good.
0: He was. I mean, but you have a great system up there, too.
9: And much more talent.
0: And much more talent. And I'm not going to say it's a good offensive line, but at least a competent offensive line. Now you're going into Miami where you have absolutely no talent on the outside. It's really just one running back. Your offensive line is terrible. It's a new head coach. The offensive coordinator is a mess. It's a terrible situation for him to bomb into. And that's one of the reasons, if I'm him, I probably wouldn't have even... I understand you want to take the money. I'm not going to knock him for taking the money. But long-term-wise, I'm not sure this was the best spot to go for him for his next 5 to 7 years of his career.
9: I don't disagree. Halfley is the head coach, by the way. Uninspiring to me.
0: Who knows? I mean, who knows?
9: Yeah.
0: But it's definitely nothing that's like pedigreed that you expect this is going to be a great offense. And then you bring in Slowick. The Cardinals and the Dolphins are going to be in a battle for that first overall pick. And I like the Dolphins' chances to be able to do it. Looked up and down the schedule, and maybe three wins. Like, it's not an easy schedule either. That's the thing when you look through this, like, the Vikings are going to be better. The Bengals are going to be better. I think the Raiders are going to be better, especially game one when you're out of the gate with a new head coach who I believe is now competent, a quarterback that's competent. You look down the list, you're like, okay, well, the Jets twice, that's great. You probably split those. Where are the other games that you think you can win on this schedule?
9: Yeah, they have a lot of difficult opponents for a team that was so bad last year. Are they better than the Jets in your opinion?
0: I don't think so.
9: The Jets have some decent talent. The head coach was an absolute unmitigated. He was, I mean, we talk about bad coaches.
0: Mm-hmm.
9: Aaron Glenn had absolutely no idea what he was doing last year.
0: Can
9: he get better? Maybe. Will it look better with Geno Smith? Probably. But how much better? Not much.
0: And that's, it's like, maybe they split, right? Maybe they split. It's one of those, it's just an interesting division because when you're looking at the over-unders, to me, it's just you take Dolphins, Jets under, you take the Bills, the Raiders over, or Bills and Patriots
9: over.
0: And you call it a day.
9: Okay. Are you high on the Bengals this year? A lot of people here at the network and the Pro Football Betting Guide are.
0: I am in a conundrum because I'm not high on the Bengals. I think I am consistently one of the lower people on the Bengals. I love Joe Burrow. I love the offense. Great fantasy football team. They still haven't figured out this defensive side. I think their head coach is a hack and was saved by one really good Burrow season when they go to the Super Bowl. So I don't love the nuts and bolts of this coaching staff here. And the defense, they just continually ignore it. And you go back to last year and you think about some of these games that they should have won. They're up two scores on the Jets in the fourth quarter. How do you possibly lose that football game? It's because your defense cannot stop a nosebleed. What did they do to address that this year?
9: They did a couple of things, but not it wasn't like earth-shattering.
0: No, it's not enough where you, like, if the Bengals D needs a stop against the Jags, against the Bucks, against the Falcons, against the Commanders, are they going to get it? Probably not.
9: It seems pretty unlikely.
0: And so it's tough for me to really want to get behind this Bengals team. The one thing I will say about them is I don't really love anyone in this division.
9: Neither do I.
0: I think the Ravens are the deserving favorite, but after that.
9: Right. I mean, the Ravens' talent level is, I think, clearly better than the other teams. But we said that they were my number going into the season. They were my number one power rated team in the entire league. They flopped last year.
0: Mm-hmm.
9: Now, how does that go with the new head coach? Maybe it improves, and maybe Lamar has another MVP-type season and, you know, carries the team to 13 wins again. But I'm with you on the defense overall for the Bengals. The problem is their schedule is so shifted towards Burrow and Ja'Marr Chase having, like, setting records this year,
0: mm-hmm.
9: honestly. And then because they played so many bad defenses in the passing game from a year ago. And here's the thing. If it does flop again this year, I would be looking at Zach Taylor first coach fired numbers. Like, if they get off to another – now they get the Buccaneers and the Texans out of the gates. That is not easy.
0: Nope.
9: And this has been the MO for the team now for several years running, where they, the first two or three weeks of the year, it's been a bad start for them. If it happens again, I know it's this organization who they don't like to fire people, but they'd have to look somewhere else, I think.
0: The seat's going to be real hot if they lose to the Steelers. Because you sit there, the Bucs is going to be a tough game. Let's say they lose the game, boost to the Bucs, the Texans defense shuts them down and able to take advantage of their terrible defense. They lose at the Steelers. The Jags is going to be a very tough game. It's a team that could be 0-4 heading into at the Dolphins before your bye.
9: If they are 0-4, I think he's got to be gone at the end of the month.
0: You have the perfect time right after. But you got a bye coming up in week 6, and then you go and you take on the Ravens in week 7. You start your division schedule there after, your second game in the division after the Steelers. That's the spot if you're going to do it.
9: Yep. There is this. Joe Burrow this week called Chase Brown an every down back who should not leave the field. He said, quote, he does everything he can protect. He trains as a receiver all offseason, and you wouldn't know he was a running back. End of quote from Joe Burrow. And obviously, Chase Brown was getting some high praises again this year at camp from the offensive coaching staff. I had him at 200-1 offensive player of the year last year. I thought if all things went well and they stayed healthy, they could win like 12, 13 games, and the offense was going to be super dynamic. And this guy is going to – I'm not going to do that again this year, I don't think. I would look more towards like Chase at 10-1 or maybe a little bit higher. What do you have, the like a super long shot? We'll do NFL awards in general coming up a little bit later on in the program, but do you have a super long shot right now for Offensive Player of the Year or any other award right now?
0: I mean, if you want to look at the Offensive Player of the Year market, I think you're looking at some of these players that are going to be excellent fits that are in a certain spot. I actually think Derrick Henry is one you want to talk about. I realize he's getting a year older, but it's a Ravens team that should be able to win quite a few games. He's overlooked heading into it, and if he's able to get it rolling and they run the football as much as I expect, he's someone who's going to get a lot of love. The other one for me would be James Cook, who's up on that Buffalo team. All he does is score touchdowns. They're going to need him to run the football well here. And you got Josh Allen, who's positioning more toward the MVP. You may have Cook, who can slide into that Offensive Player of the Year.
9: Yeah, he was absolutely phenomenal last year. And the Buffalo Bills run the football more than people realize.
0: Yes, they do.
9: Especially a lot like on early on in games, I should say. They were doing that a lot last year, which, to your point, I think has to come back the other way a little bit, because that's not the way to get it done in the NFL anymore. You need to be passing on early downs to set up like short yardage situations. But Cook has been like an afterthought, I think, the way it seems. I don't know if it's because he plays in Buffalo or what it is, but you mentioned that he's a touchdown machine, and he puts up awesome yards like every single year.
0: Yeah, he's explosive. He's playing with a good offensive line. He is never, and I think this is important, he is never the guy you are focusing on when you are defending Buffalo. You are always focused on Josh Allen, and that includes when you're about to hand the ball off. All eyes are still on Allen in case he pulls it, tucks it, and runs. And it really helps Cook be able to make big plays and slash through that defensive line.
9: Well said. 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Do you bet most wins in baseball for given months?
0: You know, I don't, but I feel like I almost have to, considering the traction that it's got at this network. And I do love our next guest. I've actually looked at his pieces before.
9: Chris Bellm on the program next. We will get into most wins in August. I can't quit betting these two teams. Find out which one's next.
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6: Coming up on Monday's episode of Money Moves, our training camp tour resumes. We're still along the East Coast. The New York Jets are our next stop. And I got to tell you, of the four teams I wrote up in the AFC East, the Jets were the lone win total play over. We'll explain why. Plus, we continue to take a look at college football, but it is Major League Baseball trade deadline day. 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Don't miss it. It's Money Moves, 11-1 Pacific, 2-4 Eastern, only on VSiN, the Sports Betting Network.
9: Talk some LA Chargers here. It's Follow the Money on VSiN, the Sports Betting Network. Mitch Moss along with Mike Somich, expecting to connect with a guest here as well momentarily. But I think this is another team where the range of outcomes could be all over the map. I mean, we had Adam Chernoff on the program yesterday, longtime friend of the show. One Super Bowl pick. It's the Chargers.
10: Woo!
9: So,
10: all right.
9: I mean, people are going to be that strong on them. Others, I think, are going to say, yeah, not going to be a playoff team this year.
6: Look, we talked about the Bears' regression.
9: Yep.
6: The Chargers' ability to step forward, very easy to make the case. Guess what? Both tackles are healthy.
9: Exactly.
6: Guess what? Mike McDaniel's in town. Boom. We're going to be significantly better on offense. Defense should be a little bit better. Herbert should be better. We're going to be a good team.
9: Yep, totally agree. And we'll expand on that right now as we go out to the Progressive guest line. Fernando Ramirez joins the program now. Chargers reporter for the Sporting Trib at Real F. Ramirez on X as well. Hey, Fernando, thanks for the time today. I'm guessing that you probably agree with that. Yeah, this team probably goes as far as the offensive line takes them this year.
11: Yeah, well, thank you guys so much for having me on. That's kind of been the MO of this team the last few years. As far as when Corey Linsley had to retire early because of a heart issue. So they just have been a mess. And it's funny because you'd ask people since Corey Linsley retired, what's their biggest need? Center. And finally, Tyler Biadasz is a free agent right before free agency starts. And the Chargers said, we need to go get him. And then obviously with Mike McDaniel coming in, like you guys said, it was Cole Strange that was brought in to kind of help everybody as far as it came to scheme. And even fullback Alec Ingold has really been helping these guys kind of learn the lingo and learn what the offensive line scheme is going to be. But so funny, yesterday during training camp, I'm walking around and I hear a couple of F-bombs being thrown and you're like, what is that? It was Butch Berry, offensive line coach. He gets so fired up. He's so loud. He's so he

0: his voice carries all over El Segundo. So, but yeah, no, it's this team is going to go as far as their offensive line can take them, and as how as healthy as they can be this season.
1: Now, I'm a Miami Dolphins fan, and I would make an argument that Mike McDonald should have won Coach of the Year at least one year for how good he got Tua to play, because I am not a Tua guy. So I am fascinated with what he is going to be able to do with this offense. And one of those, one position specifically is the running back position. You got Omarion Hampton, second year in the NFL. You got Keaton Mitchell, just a speedball that hasn't been able to stay that healthy. What do you expect from this backfield? Is it going to be Omarion Hampton's, and then maybe you'll see some Mitchell? Is it going to be a 50-50 split? And what is the upside for these guys in this McDaniel scheme?
0: Well, it's funny because Omarion, I mean, and they're just in shorts and everything. That's why I try not to overreact. A lot of people I see, like, overreacting on social media over not just the Chargers, but the NFL in general. My guys, they're in shorts. It's like in the Little Giants. They're standing around butts. Like, it's not a – it's a little bit of everything that's happening right now. But Omarion yesterday was kind of gliding when running. He was gliding to his left, and then he saw a hole, and he hit the hole. Aronde Getson, it opened up a big hole for him, but – no, I really think that we cannot forget about Kimani Vidal, who kind of carried this running attack for them last year. I think it's going to be not an evenly split. I think Omarion's going to see the bulk of the carries, but I think they're going to sprinkle in Keaton. They're going to sprinkle in Kimani. I think they're going to do a little bit of everything with these guys, especially because if you go back and look at the stats, he had kind of a running back by committee. It just, whoever was the hot hand, that's who he kind of went with. Game by game. So it kind of seems like, and I mean, he got Raheem Mostert to be a solid, like, he got a lot of these guys that maybe were, everybody thought they were at the end of their at the end of their careers, and he would kind of revitalize them, especially with this running scheme, the zone blocking scheme that he has. A lot of running backs have done a really good job under him, and that's what he said when he first came in. He's like, you guys may think, oh, I'm fancy, I just like to throw the football, I like to throw down the field to Tyreek Hill, to Jalen Waddle. He's like, no, I'm going to run the football. We're going to run the football effectively, and that's kind of what my game is. So, yeah, no, I really think Omarion's going to have a huge year for these guys. But like you mentioned, Keaton Mitchell and Kimani, I think, will also have a role in this running attack.
2: I certainly hope it's Hampton based on one of my fantasy leagues that I have, the Dynasty
1: high.
2: League. Yeah, for sure. Let's follow the money here on VSiN, the Sports Betting Network. Fernando Ramirez, our guest, covers the Chargers for the Sporting Tribune. Okay, what about the passing game then? Speaking of fantasy, plenty of people are absolutely in love with Ladd McConkey this year. Does he, like, stick out from everybody else in the passing game? I'm looking at the depth chart right now. There's a lot to like. Is this going to be more of Herbert spreading it around?
0: You know what's funny? Yesterday, right away, Ladd's been his favorite target. His second favorite target's been Brennan Thompson, the rookie out of Mississippi State. But going back to Ladd, yesterday, in the Greg Roman system, we didn't see a lot of throwing up, like, in the middle of the field. For some reason, he didn't like using the middle of the field. Yesterday, the Chargers were using the middle of the field a lot. Herbert had, I think, like, out of five passes, three of them were to the middle, and it was one to Quentin Johnston, one to Trey Harris, and the one to Ladd had kind of left the corner slipping because Ladd had cut inside so well. The cornerback kind of slipped. Ladd caught it. If that's a regular season game, he probably would have taken it to the house. So there's a lot of excitement about, again, what Mike McDaniel is going to bring. But I think the excitement is around Ladd McConkey because he's finally in an offense where he could – hit the numbers that he did his rookie year, or even if he stays healthy, exceed him just because of how quick Ladd is. This seems like an offense that just fits Ladd McConkey. But they're excited about Quentin. They're excited about Trey Harris as well. But Brennan Thompson's the guy, the rookie out of Mississippi State, like I was mentioning. Herbert usually is calculated when he speaks. Like, he kind of listens to the question, replays in his mind, and then answers. He, like, off instinct was, they asked him about Brennan Thompson, and he goes, he's going to be very good for us. Mm-hmm. And then he kind of, like, stepped back a little bit and then followed up and answered the question fully. But you can just tell there's a level of excitement, and there's a level of trust that Herbert is already building with Brennan Thompson.
1: It's funny because everyone talked about when McDaniel joined this team, just about how good he'll fit the run game and everything. He's going to fit Herbert exceptionally well too. Herbert was a timing quarterback in college. He's going to get back into that timing style system that we saw down in Miami. And I also love Keandre Lambert-Smith. I think there's just weapons galore on this Chargers team. We'll see how they all end up panning out. The defense obviously going to be on the field half the time as well. What are we seeing from the defensive side here? Can they take a step forward too?
0: Well, it was funny because on Wednesday, everybody was kind of like the question was, hey, Vita Vea, Vita Vea. But just because there were some questions being asked about if because obviously the tweet about Vita. But no, when it comes to the defense, I really think with Chris O'Leary, he's a young defensive coordinator. He's 34 years old, which Khalil Mack was not happy when I asked him, hey, he's a year younger than you. And he's like, what's your point? Obviously joking around, but they really like I think the players really like that Jim has tapped into the young, to the younger type of defensive coordinator who relates to the players. He was with the Chargers in 2024, goes in 2025 to Western Michigan to be a defensive coordinator. They go from the 118th ranked defense to the 9th in college football under Chris O'Leary. So everybody's very excited about him. They say he's like Jesse Minter, just more aggressive. But when you ask about what do you mean by more aggressive? Well, we can't tell you that. You'll have to wait week one. Even Chris O'Leary yesterday told us, you guys are going to have to wait till week one to know what aggressive means. So to me, it just means maybe more blitzing with Jesse. Was more of the four linemen would go. I think with him, it's going to be a little bit more blitzing, but they like the addition of Dalvin Tomlinson. They see him as Puna Ford 2.0 in a sense, where Puna was with Buffalo, didn't really play all that well, comes to the Chargers, gets paid by the Rams. The same thing with Tomlinson. Tomlinson was with the Cardinals last year, felt like it wasn't a scheme fit, and feels like with the Chargers it is. But one player to look out for on the Chargers defensive line, Jamari Caldwell, second year player out of Oregon. They're really excited about him and his maturation.
2: Okay, so August begins tomorrow, I should say, Fernando. You have a month or so to go before the beginning of the season. What is your prediction for the Chargers this year?
0: You know, it's funny. I mean, it's funny because everybody's talking about that stretch from like week 3 to week 10 where they face a lot of really tough opponents and they're facing a lot of teams that are coming off their bye week. But if you guys go back and look at the last 2 years, those are the games that Jim Harbaugh has feasted on. He loves that kind of doubt that people have when it comes to those games. Last year, everybody said they needed to start off quick. They started off 3-0. They need to end. It's going to be a grueling end. They went 4-2. So I have them at 11-6. I think it's a better 11-6 than we've seen the last 2 years. I think for the third year in a row, they'll go at 11-6. But I think this year, they're going to have a much stronger team than they have because this is year 3 of Harbaugh, year 3 of Joe Ortiz and them building this team. And I really think this is the first year where it really is their team.
2: Great spot, Fernando. Follow him on X at Real F Ramirez. And he covers the Chargers for the Sporting Tribune. Thank you, pal. We appreciate the time.
0: Thank you, guys. Stay warm or try and stay cool.
2: Borderline. That's difficult to do here.
1: Yeah,
2: but
1: we
2: have pools, so that'll work. They have a net rest edge or disadvantage of minus 24 overall, worse than the entire NFL.
1: Not great.
2: Mike has a horse play that he likes, so we'll get into betting NFL awards coming up next.
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14: Top of the hour, it is VSiN, Bob the Books, Dave Ross, and Jensen Lewis. We always look forward to those conversations, talking some baseball with CJ Nikowski. Does a great job, Atlanta Braves TV color analyst. Of course, pitched in this game like you did, Jensen, for quite a long time. Give him a follow on X at CJ Nikowski, and does great work at MLB Network Radio as well. Joins us here in the Progressive Guest Line. CJ, I've been joking with Jensen that he needs to get that right arm ready because everybody needs bullpen help at this time of the year before the deadline. What about your left arm? Can you get that thing loose?
15: Yeah, nothing gets me more anxiety than when people start asking me. I get fans like when the Braves get a little bit thin, do you still have something left in the tank? No. And even at my peak, I don't think I could help this team right now anyway. I start to feel it in the rotator cuff, the pain, that residual pain from all the years. So the answer is a hard no.
16: This was team, CJ, at the beginning of the year that was as good as it gets, right? Offensively, just really, really good. Then the injuries started to mount. Ronald Acuña Jr. goes down for a couple of times. What has been attributed to their bounce back in your eyes? What has been so key for them to now lengthen this division lead back out to seven games?
15: Yeah, so it was interesting. At the beginning of the year, they were crushing it and winning some games, quite honestly. At the end of the game, you'd walk away and go, man, I can't believe they pulled that one off. But they did. They found a way, all close games, clutch games, length of lineup. Was big for this team as well. Then that started to slow down. They're starting to get it back now here a little bit. Certainly has been good to get Ronald back in the lineup. That is a big one. We know that. It seems like maybe getting to the fastballs a little bit more, which is a good sign. There were some struggles there early on, but he hits a home run against the fastball yesterday, which I think was some really good news and encouraging news. It's a little bit of everything, you know, because at times the starting pitching struggles to get deep in games, and then you push on the bullpen a little bit more, and the bullpen has been excellent. And then you get a Chris Sale start where he gets you a little bit deeper in a game. That seems to work out really well anytime he is on the mound. A lot of clutch hitting. It's not one necessarily thing that you point to. I think one of the things about this team is that they have been so deep. They went through a period where it was a different guy every night kind of coming through with a big hit. For a while there, it was Dom Smith. It seems like it's Dom Smith again now coming up in some pretty big spots. It seemed like Jorge Mateo or Eli White, all these kind of bench pieces were put in the right place at the right time. Jim Jarvis, who's been a good story. So it hasn't been, which is a good thing, where you're leaning on just a couple of guys or just, you know, one or two parts of your team. It really has been a pretty collective effort, including the defense. The defense has been excellent as well for this team.
14: CJ, it was a great point that Jensen made the other day on this program about if they can get through the Dodgers, and it's not easy to get through the Dodgers, and if that's who you're going to face potentially down the road somewhere to win the pennant, they're 5-1 to win the pennant, but 10-1 to win the World Series, that they could very well be the favorites no matter who came out of the American League. Like, that's how good the National League, it's top heavy, obviously, maybe with the big three being the Brewers, the Braves, and the Dodgers. As they are currently constructed in your eyes, are the Braves good enough now with good health and getting that pitching back to be good enough to topple the Dodgers, or do you think that Alex Anthopoulos has to be active here before the trade deadline?
15: I think he will be active. I think he wants to be active. I think if you look at some of the history after they won the World Series in 21 and kind of what happened to this team in the postseason, it seems starting pitching in particular ended up not being available the way they needed it to be when they got to the postseason. There were some injuries, thinking about Max Fried and Spencer Strider, and Strider, of course, is hurt now. Max Fried has moved on to the New York Yankees. There's been some other pieces along the way where they just have not had what they needed. 2 years ago with Chris Sale not available when they played the San Diego Padres in that first round. So I think depth of starting pitching is something that would make Alex and everybody else here in Braves country feel a little bit better about their chances. We know that the Dodgers, and we saw it last year with their run, can be really flush with starting pitching to the point where they were putting some of those guys in the bullpen. It does seem like maybe there's a little bit more starting pitching available at the deadline this year. Wasn't great last year. It's very difficult to acquire. It gets expensive. But Alex Anthopoulos has said it multiple times. Playoff starter seems to be where the main focus is. There's some other pieces as well, certainly, that they could use. But to your point, your question, thinking about the Dodgers and even the Brewers, as good as they are and as pesky as they can be, and other teams as well, I think depth of starting pitching, a playoff starter that you feel comfortable putting in that two or three spot behind Chris Sale, I think is something they very much need.
16: Do you feel that the Phillies still have a run in them, CJ, in the East? And we know that Dave Dombrowski, Preston Mattingly are going to be manning the phones trying to make an all-in move themselves. Is it too much to overcome for Philadelphia in this division? And would you put any stock potentially in a Miami or a Washington to find their way into the postseason? I know you watch this division every single day. Kind of your handicap on where you see the other National League East teams and what they're capable of.
15: It's been a little bit of a surprise to see the Phillies struggle here all of a sudden, right? The Braves were up 10.5 really quickly at the beginning of the year, and you felt like, are they just going to cruise? But we all know there's a long way to go in the season. They end up firing Rob Thompson. They bring in Don Mattingly, have him take over right around the time Zach Wheeler got healthy. And they went on an unbelievable run. They probably need some help as well. What scares me a little bit about the Phillies is Dave Dombrowski is not afraid to make a big move, right? And so I could see them going out and getting another big starter. And then you talk about putting together a playoff caliber rotation, and the Philadelphia Phillies could have that really quickly. They need some offensive help as well. They need help in the outfield. That's kind of been a steady story for them over the last couple of years. But I think they will be aggressive. I think they're absolutely a threat. You can't take them lightly. The Braves and the Phillies still have 7 games head-to-head the rest of the way. The Braves were fortunate they caught them at the beginning of the season when they were not playing well. And so the head-to-head really went in the favor of the Atlanta Braves. But they're a different team now going forward. So nobody is taking them lightly. The Nationals can flat-out hit, right? This is one of the best lineups in all of Major League Baseball. We know the pitching has been a little bit light. We'll see what they do at the deadline, right? Tougher read on the Nationals. I think the Marlins probably still fall a little bit short. But what, you know, what a turnaround it was, and then the struggles, and then they go out and they sweep the Philadelphia Phillies. They're a tough read. They're a little bit more difficult to figure out. I don't think they hang in there and find themselves in the postseason, but they're pesky, and they're a team that you cannot take for granted.
14: CJ, you mentioned the return of Ronald Acuña Jr. here to the Braves lineup, and we know that when he's healthy, he's an MVP caliber type talent every year. Is he still that guy when you watch him? Because I think sometimes people go out of sight, out of mind. You forget what type of impact player he can be, obviously not just with the power, but with the speed on the base pass. Is he still the same Ronald Acuña Jr.?
15: Yeah, I mean, forget him at your own peril, I think, is a mistake. Now, was he all the way back? Probably not quite completely there. I think they were very careful and a little bit more deliberate when they brought him back this last time, right? There's been lower body injuries that have been an issue for him over the last couple of years, and his legs, and we know how important his legs are and his ability to steal bases, the way he runs the bases, the way he covers ground in the outfield. I think he is getting there. I don't think he's all the way back. I think there's definitely still more in the tank for Ronald. I think he takes it personally, too. There have been a couple of at-bats since he has been back that I noted during the broadcast where pitchers were just attacking him with fastballs, challenging him as almost to say that I don't think you can get to this pitch. And he was having a hard time getting to respectable fastballs middle and up in the zone. He can get to stuff down. He can get to spin. I think that's probably the last piece. Again, he hits a home run yesterday, getting a little bit closer, but it was also on a two-seamer, right? So that two-seamer is going to come down a little bit and play better into his bat path. That final thing for me is once he can show you that he can get to that fastball middle up that's got a little something behind it, that's when you have to watch out. I think it's a real small adjustment that should be coming here pretty soon.
16: All right. You have a big fan in Dave Ross on the afternoons coming home from the driving range, listening to you and Spilly traditionally on Loud Outs on the weekdays there, Sirius Channel 89. I know I've had conversations with you, CJ, about what to make of the American League. I give you the floor. If you had to hitch your wagon to a team right now and you think that they are not only viable to get in but to make a deep run, who is that team for you right now in the American League?
15: Yeah, it's not easy. It's been interesting. I think as far as the American League West goes right now, it's a crapshoot, and teams are trying to keep their head above 500 by a couple of games. We'll see what their deadlines look like, especially for, you know, the Mariners, who had a run last year. It's been disappointing. We know, of course, the Texas Rangers, the Astros are mounting a comeback as well. That's a tougher division to really rally behind any of those teams. The Central has been fascinating as well as far as what the White Sox are doing. And it does sound like they're going to be active and try to really upgrade their team. We'll see what their deadline looks like. But I think your two best teams are coming out of the American League West and the ones that you have to worry about the most. And that's the Tampa Bay Rays and the New York Yankees. And while the Yankees are always in the headlines and we're always talking about what's wrong with the New York Yankees, what is scary, I think, for opponents is what they can do with that starting rotation. Right, that starting rotation runs really deep when it is right, and that's the kind of rotation that can carry you throughout a World Series. We'll see whether or not they get Aaron Judge and Stanton back and eventually Cody Bellinger, right? Those are huge pieces right now that are on the IL that are still a little bit of ways away before they become active. So everybody has their question marks, I think, in their warts. There's no real strong favorite for me. I think the deadline becomes that much more important for these kind of fringe teams like the Rangers and like the Chicago White Sox, who you look at. I think in the White Sox, it's a surprise team with the Rangers. It's not a great record, but could they make those one or two moves that then puts them in a much better position to have a legitimate run at another ring in the case of the Texas Rangers? So it's a tough one, man. And the Rays just, you know, continue to find ways in what they do with their lineup and the way that they work it. I think they'll be somewhat active as well, but they'll do something. They'll have that move that we all look at like, wait, what? That guy? And then all of a sudden that guy goes on a run and ends up carrying it, right? They just do it year in and year out. So you can never take them lightly. I make the mistake often of doing it with the Rays and kind of overlooking them. And a lot of that has to do with the lack of star power, but they run an unbelievable tight ship over there. So I think it's the top two teams in the American League right now that are the biggest problem.
14: Jensen's right. I love listening to you guys once I get off that golf course and get some good baseball talk with you guys on MLB Network Radio. CJ, appreciate the time as always, man. Great to catch up. Best of luck to the Braves. Enjoy that stretch run. It should be a lot of fun in the second half of this baseball season. Going to talk some football here, put the Raiders under the microscope. That's next right here on VSiN by the Books.
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21: I think this team has a chance to be really good this year. I look at Gunnar Stockton returning, and I think he'll be even more improved. The running back room is loaded. The offensive line looks shored up. Just look no further than the tight end room. They've got three dudes that are going to create mismatches at the SEC level, and they'll be able to help out in the run game. And honestly, for Georgia, I think the defense could be really good. The front is loaded and really should secure more pressure and more havoc against their opponents. Right now, I project 9.9 wins for Georgia. I've got these guys favored in 11 games this year. Georgia plays my weakest SEC schedule per my metrics. I think Georgia is a really dangerous bunch, and I would absolutely bet these guys to win the SEC. I like over the win total, but maybe the VIG has priced out any potential edge there.
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20: 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I'm your host, Tim Murray, as we continue to count down to the start of the college football season. It'll be here before we know it. August 29th, week zero, will be on our television screens. And to help us get ready for it, got two great guests in store for you today. Brett Ciancia, the creator and author of the Pick Six Previews magazine. He's going to jump on the show here in just a little bit. We're going to go into his national championship pick and take a look at some of the teams he's got inside his top five. A little bit later on in the podcast, a deep dive into the Heisman Trophy market. Do you know last year Fernando Mendoza preseason was 55-1 to win the Heisman Trophy and then ran away and hid, winning the Heisman Trophy at the end of the season? We're going to look for some of those longer shot bets with Dustin Sweetelson later on in the podcast. But as mentioned, Brett Ciancia, Pick Six Previews magazine. He joins me, and we broke down why he's got Oregon as his top dog in 2026. But let's dive into it. And your number one team, it's not crazy. You know, I've heard varying opinions out there. Brad Powers, pro handicapper, shares the same sentiment. He likes Oregon to win the title, at least at the price that it's at. So at the end of the day, all your research came to Oregon being your champion. Why did Oregon rise to the top?
0: Yeah, well, it's interesting that actually they caught my eye last season in the 2025 preview process. As I was going through and researching for 25, I was thinking, wow, this Oregon roster is so talented. It's overflowing with five-star talent. They just look really young in the two deep. So I projected that 26 would be their legit shot at a national title. So with that backdrop, we saw how they played in 25. You know, really solid all season. They lost twice to Indiana. I don't think anybody was stopping Indiana last year. But when you look at my advanced stats there, they were the only team in the country, top five offense and top five defense in my opponent adjusted numbers, number five in game grader. So they had a good metrics background. And then when you look forward to 2026, a lot of that young roster is now back as veteran players. I mean, they're in the top 15 in my unit rankings in every position group. Really started the process too was Dante Moore deciding to return. I mean, he could have gone first round, arguably first overall as the top quarterback. He's now back as an experienced starter. And then it's an embarrassment of riches, Tim. You look at the recruiting. They're the only team in the country with three straight top five high school recruiting classes, but then added on with two top five transfer classes. So it is just five stars galore. Love the defensive line, love the secondary. We talked Dante Moore. I mean, the receivers are healthy. That was a key difference last year with Stewart and Moore. They're both the number one receivers in their high school classes, both five stars, now back both healthy. So I really like this team. I don't see any weaknesses, maybe some maybe some depth on the defensive line, but that starting four is arguably the best in the country. So I like Oregon to go the distance this year. They're my 2026 pick. Would make it four straight Big Tens, four different Big Tens to do it.
20: Well, if you were catching some of the quotes out of SEC Media Day, according to Eli Drinkwitz, the only reason that the Big Ten has won three consecutive national titles is because of their weak non-conference schedule. Yes, that makes a ton of sense. Alabama lost by five touchdowns to Indiana because of their weak non-conference, I'm sure. But let's roll through your top five here. Just kind of quick thoughts on it. Ohio State comes in at two. Once again, looking at the betting board, we've been talking about it all summer. Seems like there's about a seven team that separated themselves per the odds. Now, that doesn't always mean that that's where the champion's coming from, as we learned last year with Indiana. But breakdown at Ohio State for us, change at the defensive coordinator position, offensive coordinator position, I beg your pardon. And also, when you think about the pieces that they lost, but they do return Jeremiah Smith and Julian Sayin. So looking at Ohio State, how high are you on this Buckeye squad?
0: Yeah, very high on Ohio State. They started out 12-0 last year. They were the most dominant defense in the country most of the way. And I think that the way they recruit, they are on that dynasty tier of recruiting, along with Oregon, probably an Alabama and a Georgia, like that elite level of recruiting where you just don't bat an eye when they send 11 NFL draft picks in April. I mean, they do it every year. They send all these draft picks. They reload like anybody. So I like the defense despite a lot of stars and starters gone. Matt Patricia proved to be the coordinator's hire of the cycle last time around. The mad scientist, after Knowles left, he actually improved the defense somehow. So I love that side of the ball. And then you're talking about the best player arguably of any position in the country with Jeremiah Smith. You have another five-star next to him with Brendan Innes. And then a true freshman is emerging too as like probably the number two threat. So it's a five-star conveyor belt there at receiver. And then Julian Sayin, I mean, he was really sharp, really accurate last year as a first-time starter. The first half of the season, they kept it pretty conservative, but then they opened up the playbook halfway through, and you saw him shine. Now, here's my caveat with Ohio State. I have one little wrinkle that I need to see from them, and that'll take them from 12-0 Big Ten contender to actual national title contender. I need to see Julian Sayin in those third and longs, third and mediums, when the pocket breaks down. He's got to create. He's got to do those X-factor type plays that may not show up on the stat sheet as much, but got to be able to create with his legs a little bit and be more creative. Otherwise, it's a perfect team, perfect roster. I put in the book, I need some more Craig Krenzel type plays out of him. Those are, you know, the grind it out third and fours where you're going to lower the shoulder and truck forward. Didn't see that from him. Again, first time starter, excellent season, Heisman candidate. So that's just that next tier I want to see from them as an offense.
1: Yeah, it is crazy to think a team that loses four top 11 picks and they're just fine based off of a lot of power ratings that are out there. Number one team in the country. You lose a top five pick at the wide receiver position. No big deal. He wasn't even our best receiver. I mean, that's the crazy part. And, you know, we'll see long term with Brian Hartline going to USF if that does ding the recruiting at the wide receiver position. But certainly not this year for sure. Then the number three, and I think this is where I want to say raises eyebrows. It's not like Miami is projected to be a, you know, top 15 team, but you do have Miami, I would say, a little bit higher than most out there. They are seventh when it comes to the futures market, around 11-1 or so, Brett. So having Miami at three after their great season last year where they made the run to the title, why do you think Miami takes a jump up this year and why do you have them at number three?
0: Yeah, well, I thought that it was a really impressive run there in January. I thought that Cristobal's program build for Miami really accelerated. They started to look like the real you. You know what I'm talking about? It looked like it was back. Big pass rush. Now, you do lose two guys off the edge, two first-rounders with Bain and Mezador. But the way they've stockpiled talent on both lines of scrimmage really stood out to me. It's just the next wave of five stars coming up. Justin Scott on the defensive interior is going to be a standout this year. It's guys you haven't really heard of that were in that two deep that are your next stars. I mean, I think if you look at the eight players in the two deep on their defensive line, half were five stars. The other half were like top 100, almost five stars. So defensive line, I know they lose two first rounders, is a strength again. Defensive secondary, awesome again. And here's the thing. I think they upgraded a quarterback. I know Carson Beck was very veteran, very experienced. He tucked that ball down and took in the game-winning touchdown in the playoff. I mean, really impressive run. But I think with Darian Mensah coming in from Duke and formerly Tulane, you're going to see more downfield passing. He was the number one passer in the country in downfield shots, vertical shots, kind of a gunslinger in that regard. But that really unlocks the talent at that receiver core. Could be the best in the country with Ohio State and maybe Texas. But, unlocking Malachi Toney, a couple of new five stars, Cooper Barkay coming with them from Duke. So I think that the transition at quarterback is really going to elevate this offense, this whole team. Now, your question is offensive line. But if you're going to tell me Mario Cristobal's biggest question is offensive line, I'm taking that bet because he's shown as good a track record as anybody, him and his offensive line coach, Alex Mirabal. And also this, they've shown that they're going to play five-star true freshmen if they're ready to go. He did this at Oregon with Penny Sewell, did it with Francisco Maui-Goa a couple years back here at Miami. And they have another one, Jackson Cantwell, the number one tackle in the country coming in, true freshman starter right away. I think they're going to be a strength there again on the offensive line.
1: You know, one thing that you talk about a lot in your preview magazine is that second year bump, whether it be head coach, offense coordinator, defense coordinator. And for me, Miami, what intrigues me a lot about them is the fact that not only have they kept Shannon Dawson, who has been great as an offensive coordinator, Corey Heatherman was a home run last year, and now you get a second year with him. So, you know, as once again, you do lose Mezador, you do lose Reuben Bain, but to bring in a guy or keep a guy, excuse me, like Corey Heatherman, how much do you look at that next jump there for that coordinator position?
0: Yeah, that's huge. I mean, when you're talking about top 10, top five teams and really trying to, delineate them from each other. I mean, look at coordinator continuity, coordinator bonuses. Both these guys are great schemers. They've really elevated the Miami program, I think. And maybe Cristobal has had some misses in the past, but these are total hits, total home runs of the coordinator spots. When you're looking through their secondary, there's so much talent. I don't know who even the starters are going to be at some spots, but like, you just know the whole two deep is talented. Like their hardest battles are going to be against each other in the preseason there. So, in Miami also, I mean, we were close on them last year because we had them in the pick six plus as a win total team, going over 9.5. So we were keeping a close eye. And, even their two losses, I think were somewhat questionable. I mean, the SMU game had a very controversial penalty at the end of the game that could have flipped that decision. And then Louisville, I'm not going to take the win away. Louisville won the game. Beck threw five picks. I mean, you know, stuff like this doesn't tend to repeat. So I really like Miami again. It's a top five team. They proved it in January, and I've got them all the way up there at number three. Clear cut team in the ACC too. I think it's just a very manageable schedule, manageable conference for them. They're definitely good. And it sounds funny to say they'll win their first ACC title. It's been that long, but They're becoming the new dynasty within the conference.
1: Yeah, it is crazy to think as you look at the odds board, they're odds on favorites to win the ACC, a conference they've never won. But if they don't win it this year, it would be certainly looked at as a pretty big disappointment. November 7th is going to be a game that is, you know, going to be massive. I talked to the Bear, Chris Felica, last week about it. Yeah, I've had a couple of people chime in the comments saying, oh, this game won't mean anything because the loser will still make it to the playoff. I don't think you realize how frustrated Notre Dame fans are about the loss a year ago. So that game is going to mean a lot regardless of whether or not both teams make the playoff. And also, you're looking at the potential of a bye now that you don't need to win your conference. We're going to hear more from Brett Ciancia on the other side of the break, including his thoughts on Notre Dame, Georgia, and a team that he's got pretty high this year in the Oklahoma Sooners. If you want to hear my full conversation with the creator of the Pick Six Previews magazine, Brett Ciancia, make sure you check out the VSiN College Football Betting Podcast wherever you get your podcasts, on iTunes, Spotify, and on YouTube.
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1: So let's get to your number four team, and that is Notre Dame. You mentioned secondary. To me, Notre Dame's strength is their secondary, bringing back a Leonard Moore, who's probably going to be a top five pick, just stacked up and down in that secondary. So for the Irish, the questions to me, Brett, are running back, obviously losing Jadarian Price and Jeremiah Love. Is someone going to emerge at wide receiver? But looking at this Notre Dame team, you have them in at number four heading into the season.
0: Again, a really solid national title contender. Probably the strongest preseason view I've had of Notre Dame since I've been doing Pick Six previews, now 15 seasons. Because what it is really, if you like returning starters, if you like returning production, career stats, if that's your metric you want to look at the most, Notre Dame's your pick. I mean, this is almost the entire team back from last year's team that, yes, they finished one spot outside the bracket. But if you're looking at a power ratings angle, this was a championship caliber team. I had them number four in game grader last year. When you adjust for opponent, look at a power rating style view. That was a serious title contender. So everyone's back, except for the running back room, like you said, two first rounders gone. Aeneas Williams is ready to star, I think, and they've got several other top 100 recruits at the position. So if you're telling me running back is the only question mark on the team, I'm taking it. I mean, that is it is a solid roster. CJ Carr, ahead of schedule in his development, finished top five in quarterback rating last year. He's back talking second year bonus. I mean, I think, yeah, another year for him in college football is going to be awesome. Big offensive line, probably the Joe Moore Award front runner. If you're looking at it for 2026, so many guys are back there and they have a nice track record in the trenches. Several All-American candidates on defense. And then you look at schedule, and this is very manageable this year. It, again, when they pick their schedule years in advance, they don't know who's going to be who 10 years in advance, right? But this one turned out very favorable because they draw the bottom four of the ACC, and I think two of my bottom three from the Big Ten. So that's very manageable. Only three ranked games. I got Miami, obviously, up there. BYU and SMU, they're in the 15 to 25 range as ranked opponents, but very manageable. And I think you're right. That's game of the year caliber up there in South Bend. I know you're going to be up there. I'm going to try and get there as well. That's game of the year for me, along with the Ole Miss LSU. Kiffin's return to the Grove there. I can't wait to see both of those.
1: Yeah, the amount of hatred that'll be there for September 19th in Oxford might outweigh the hatred in South Bend on November 7th. But there'll be some strong disdain, no doubt, when it comes to that game. All right, rounding out the top five is a team that I actually opened the podcast with, and that's Georgia. Because as crazy as it sounds, they've won the SEC the last 2 years. They've been knocked out in the quarterfinals the last 2 years. And because of the hype of a Notre Dame, of Oregon, of Indiana after winning the title, of Texas, how busy they were in the portal. Am I crazy, Brett, that Georgia's kind of floating under the radar this year?
0: Yeah, it has that feeling. Really no buzz at all around Georgia. And I'm interested to see how that goes with SEC Media Days kicking off today. But yeah, no one's talking about Georgia. You're right. The Texas gets the offseason hype with the transfer portal signings, and rightfully so. Very solid class there. Then you look at the playoff contenders from last year, Ole Miss and Oklahoma, LSU with the Kiffin buzz. There's just no talk about Georgia. But here's why I have them winning the SEC. Like you said, defending SEC champs, so they're already starting at a high tier power ratings-wise. You bring back Gunnar Stockton. I've been asked on radio shows whether, you know, that's a liability. I think he's a total asset. He's a winner. And you hear these terms a lot, clutch, winner. When you look at his fourth quarter stats, it was unbelievable, off the charts. He saved his best for the final frame and won so many of those close games. So you get him back as a proven championship caliber quarterback. And then it's just a five-star conveyor belt. I know I keep saying that with some of these championship teams, but you have to have the high school recruiting backdrop to win a national title. They've got it. I mean, it's five stars everywhere. And a really veteran defense this time around. I think this is Kirby Smart's best defense since the national title contenders and national title teams, I should say, of 21 and 22. So love the defense. Love Stockton at quarterback. My only question for them is at receiver. I want to see a couple of these former five stars emerge as real number one draft pick type, first round draft pick type game breakers, because that seems to be missing and they're a little bit unproven there at receiver. But they have the guys on paper to do it. It's just somebody's got to step up. So that's where I have Georgia. Also the best schedule draw. Now that they're going to a 9-game schedule in the SEC, you look at Georgia, they actually drew the easiest in the whole conference as if they needed any extra help. So they're the only ones that draw three of the top eight in the conference. So love them to make the playoff, love them to win the conference or at least play for it in Atlanta. And I have the number five nationally.
1: Yeah, they are sitting at plus 320 to win the conference at a bunch of sports books, a little bit behind Texas at some shops. And I'm with you. You do want to see some of these wide receivers emerge, and the transfer that they got from Georgia Tech should be an interesting one there. So we will see how it plays out. Isaiah Cannon is kind of a high upside type of guy. So Brett, let's take a look at some of your surprise teams, and it works out that, you know, as we go in order of your preseason top five, number six is a team that I think people would be surprised to see how high you are. on Oklahoma. They made the playoff a year ago. They get knocked out by Alabama. And I think the big question about this Oklahoma team is the health of John Mateer. Last year, when he hurt his hand, it derailed the whole season. He never got fully healthy. He is expected to be healthy this year. So what led you to having Oklahoma preseason number 6 ahead of their arch rival Texas?
0: Yeah, that one might raise some eyebrows, but I've got them ahead of Texas. I like what I saw from them in 2025. I think you have to always look back first. Love their defense. You know, this is a Brent Venables masterpiece on that side of the ball. Top 3 in my numbers on defense last year. They just were living in the backfield, too. I think it might have been a pick 6 previews record in my negative play stat. It looks at tackles for loss, sacks, per play ratio. They were just living in the backfield. They rotated a lot, too, in that defensive line. 4 out of 8 are back. A couple All-American candidates there in the trenches. David Stone at D-tackle, Taylor Wayne off the edge. Both linebackers are back. The secondary has several All-SEC guys. So that side of the ball, I'm very confident with being a top 5 unit again, a championship-caliber defense. On offense, can you get me some improvement? And I think they will, because you have a healthy John Mateer. That, like you said, his busted hand really hurt their offense. But now, not just with Mateer healthy, he's getting a second year in the SEC. Remember, he came up from the Washington State to Pac-12. So faster game, tougher opponents. I think a second year for him and a second year for the coordinator, Ben Arbuckle. His offenses have put up record numbers everywhere he's been. He's a younger guy, but he's an X's and O's genius. So I think that combination. And then offensive line. The whole season's going to hinge on this room, because last year what it was all freshmen, redshirt freshmen, maybe some true sophomores, very young. They took their growing pains a little bit, but they were strong enough this preseason to force out a lot of veterans to the transfer portal. So this young core of linemen coming up now a second year together, I think is going to make major movement for them and all the way to vault them to the SEC title game in Atlanta for me. So championship defense. A lot of improvement, what I'm forecasting on offense, should be a championship caliber team.
1: You know, one of the more intriguing teams this year, I think, is going to be Ole Miss, because of not only the return of Trinidad Chambliss, but Pete Golding. Was it a fluke that he was able to get his team to play as well as they did in the playoffs with Lane Kiffin leaving? Or is it going to be status quo down there in Oxford? And, you know, you bring back Chambliss, you rank Trinidad Chambliss as your number one quarterback, as do I, coming into this year. Kawan Lacy, a stud at the running back position. But, you know, it's a different world going from D coordinator to head coach. But you're bullish this year on Ole Miss.
0: Yeah. And normally when I start the research process, I mean, you look at when there's a coaching change, that raises some red flags. But Ole Miss had it was a tough situation. They had the advantage to actually show me what it'll look like with the new guy. And in January, they played really well for Pete Golding. They really rallied as a locker room, as a program, after the off the field drama. So I've already seen them in the playoffs. They played really well, beat Georgia, took Miami down to the wire. So I was impressed with Ole Miss. Now you bring back what I think is a Heisman favorite, a Heisman candidate, a quarterback with Chambliss. And remember, Tim, that he wasn't the starter in September last year. Not even in preseason camp. He came during the summer from Division II. So, I mean, this is the second-year bonus of all second-year bonuses now. So I like him at quarterback. And then this also stood out to me, too. There's two more things. One being that you lose Kiffin. You lose that great offensive scheme, the vertical shots. But the coordinator they brought in, John David Baker, he was a former Kiffin guy. And he was quoted saying they're keeping it 80%, 90% the same. So what was once a question mark for me, I feel confident it's going to be the same system, same scheme for 2026. Lastly, the defense this time around, Pete Golding said they put a lot of their funds, their budget towards that side of the ball in the portal. They signed 8 4-star transfers on the defense alone. That's unheard of numbers. So and they put them in the defensive line, the linebacking core. So this defense, I think, is going to make a major jump. It actually wasn't that strong last year. They were middle of the pack. I think you might have a top 15 caliber defense this year to pair with Trinidad. So I've got Ole Miss going back to the bracket. I don't think anybody else really has that. So I'm going to go with them to finish 4th in the SEC and return to the bracket.
1: 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But once again, make sure you check out the Pick 6 Previews magazine. 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When we come back on the VSiN College Football Betting Podcast, I check in with my colleague, Dustin Sweetelson. Both Dustin and I love college football and love searching for those long shot Heisman Trophy winners. Last year, boy, it would have been nice to have a 55-1 in our back pocket with Fernando Mendoza. We'll dive into the top of the betting board, who intrigues us there, and then a little bit later on, maybe some of those long shots.
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0: awards like MVP or Cy Young. 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Only 8 Cy Young Award winners out of 52 since the year 2000 played for teams that finished with a losing record, and only 6 of 52 MVPs in that time span played for teams with eventual losing records, two-thirds of whom in that category were Ohtani and Trout, widely considered the best players in baseball at the time of their 4 collective wins. 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
6: Let's start with the top of the board. We've got CJ Carr, year three in the system at Notre Dame. Arch Manning, year three in the system at Texas. Actually, year four, I believe, because he redshirted. So year four, if I remember correctly. Dante Moore, year three at Oregon, because he started at UCLA, sat behind Dylan Gabriel. Julian Sain at Ohio State. Then you get your first real transfers, and that's Mensah at Miami, coming in from Duke prior to that, Tulane. Josh Hoover, Indiana, from TCU. And then we'll include Trinidad Chambliss, who was at Ferris State, transferred to Ole Miss. So look at those seven. Which one jumps out to you, and which one do you say, I want a better price?
7: Okay. So, well, the one I want a better price on is CJ Carr. That's I love CJ Carr. If you take away the first half at Miami week one, it's about as perfect a season as anyone can play. He fought back, got them into that game on the road, and he was a freshman starting his first ever game in college football.
6: Play calling was awful.
7: Yeah, yeah.
6: Mark Denbrock was having him throw. He was, you know, I was at the game, Dustin, and there was just, he clearly didn't want to lose the game on the shoulders of CJ Carr. But, you know, Corey Heatherman's a really good defense coordinator. Was like, number four in that backfield, I'm going to take him away and I'm going to make the freshman beat us. And like you said, second half, it got a little closer. But yeah, it's a fair point. And now everything's on his shoulders, but he is a favorite to win the Heisman Trophy. First Notre Dame quarterback since Brady Quinn in 06 to be a preseason favorite to win the Heisman.
7: Yeah, and the reason why I don't love the number, but at the same time, I'm going to talk out of both sides and say he might be worth considering. He's a rare case where he may not need the gaudy numbers. He may not need, it's a national brand, it's a very manageable schedule. You and I have been texting about the couple big games that they have. They get past those. Mm-hmm. It's a totally playable situation for him. The only thing I fear for CJ Carr is, does he have the weapons to make him look sexy? Yep. Because there's such a ground attack. He makes a bunch of big clutch throws. But when we stack up the stats compared to everyone else, is that going to convince people to vote for him at the end of this thing? That's the only concern I have. But to me, he's a dude. He should be the number one pick in the draft potentially at some point, whether it's this year or next year, whenever he wants to come out. I just question if he's going to have the sexy numbers, but Notre Dame is going to be the truth. And because he's going to be on the national stage, he has to be someone you consider. Arch Manning, I'm going to be the one who says it. I'm just not blown away. I know the numbers ended up being pretty good in the end. I was not totally in love with what I saw last year. There's skill there, and maybe it's unfair because of the last name. He gets Wingo back, who's a stud. He gets Mosley back, who's solid. And then Cam Coleman comes in from Auburn, who's really strong.

0: strong as well. I actually bet him when they were losing at Ohio State week one at 10-1 to win the Heisman. Yeah. Thought I got some great CLV there. Didn't work out. Instead, the guy I'm going to go for, and I'm not going to go back to Dante Moore, who I had 25-1 last year. That was my number one bet. Maybe I'll add more as well, but it's Mensa. Mensa, it's situational, and it's also based on the player. For starters, he goes to Miami, and I got 16-1 at Circa. So I got a good number there. That played a role. But Shannon Dawson remains the OC. What has Shannon Dawson done at Miami? Well, he turned Cam Ward into the number one overall pick. He turned Carson Beck into a much better player than he was at Georgia. And now he inherits Darian Mensa, where he's going to have to get him on the run, on the fly, acclimated, which he's proven he can do with quarterbacks the last couple of years. Mensa, experienced. He's a winner. He was awesome at Duke with 3,900 yards, 34 touchdowns, 6 interceptions. But more importantly, aside from the experience, the weapons are going to make Mensa look good. Barkate comes over from Duke and Harvard. You then have Tony returning baby Jesus, who's going to take those short screens and add to the statistics. And then Jones from South Carolina, Vaughn from West Virginia. I just think there's so many weapons. You combine that with the situation. You combine it with the schedule, the coaching. Everything says that Mensa should be able to be there as a finalist at the end of the season.
1: Yeah, it really feels like November 7th. Now I'm jumping over October 17th when Notre Dame goes to BYU, as you alluded to, some tricky games on that schedule. But when you think about November 7th, man, it does feel like the Heisman Trophy, I don't want to say is going to be determined because there's a lot of really good quarterbacks, but those two guys, Carr and Mensa, going up against elite defenses. You know, you look at Miami and, you know, Corey Heatherman was a godsend for Mario Cristobal to come in and shore up that defense, and they were amazing a year ago. And for Notre Dame, I mean, I think they have the best defense in college football this year, you know, all three levels, D-line, linebacker, secondary, when you put it all together. I tell you what, if you're a football nerd, I don't even need to know to be a football nerd, I hope Leonard Moore is spying Malachi Toney all game. And that would just be insane. And he did it last year with Mekhi Lemon of USC, had a lot of success there. But it's hard to push back on Darian Mensa, especially with, you know, the bringing in Cooper Barkate. I think to me, Dustin, look, anybody, like, I could be the number two receiver to Jeremiah Smith, and I would say they have the best duo of wide receivers. Yeah. But I look at Miami, and I think that, to me, and you mentioned Wingo and Coleman, they're really good at Texas, obviously, but I think the number two, the top duo, the second best duo, if I could speak, in college football at wide receiver is Barkate and Toney, because of the familiarity Barkate and Mensa clearly have, and then Toney is just a unicorn.
0: Yeah, it's known production, too. You're not trying to hype up guys that you haven't seen do it before, and they're both very different. One is more explosive, more as a go-to guy, can stretch the field in Barkate in a different way. Like, I think it gives them a diverse attack on offense. And also, let me add this to the Mensa take. The defense for Miami, I think, will still be good, but it is going to take steps back.
1: Sure.
0: There's no Bane in Mazador, and there's no Keontae Scott at corner. They lost a couple other pieces. So because of that, Miami might be in a few more shootouts than they were a year ago, which then allows for more possessions, more offense, and more stats for Mensa at the end of the year. I think they're going to win the ACC, which is, God, I know I'm wearing the Miami hat. And as a Mario Cristobal guy, like, you know the second you believe, it's going to turn the other way. But I argued with Chris the Bear Felica about this last week, where I was like, I don't know if I want to bet them at -130 to win the ACC. And his take was valid. He said, when's the last time Cristobal lost a big game? And I said, yes, I'm not scared of the big games. I'm scared of the random ones, either before or after them, where they look lost for some reason. I think Mensa changes. I think Mensa is better than Cam Ward. I think Mensa is better than Carson Beck. I really do. I think he has way more production, way more success. And I think he's on the verge of a really monster season this year.
1: Yeah, it is famous last words, because we had the Bear on the podcast a couple weeks ago. I said, what are the games that scare you? And you look at the schedule, no Louisville, no SMU, the two teams that beat him a year ago and are projected to be the number two and three in the conference. You get UNC before Notre Dame. You get Pitt at home. Florida State, I think, is going to be down. Virginia Tech, but they get them at home. The schedule really shapes up. And if they don't win the ACC, or let's just say they're not in the ACC championship, then something has clearly gone wrong. So, all right, we've discussed Mensa and Carr and a little bit of Arch. Let's get back to Julian saying, is it too simplistic to say him and Jeremiah Smith are going to cancel each other out?
0: I think there's a world where they're so reliant on Jeremiah Smith that Jeremiah Smith ends up being the dude that wins this award. If I was going to look at either one of them, that's what I'd consider. I mean, maybe it was because the defense was so good a year ago and so deep that they didn't unleash Julian Sain. But again, another guy that, albeit for me to doubt Ryan Day and his offensive approach, but Arthur Smith comes in as the OC. We don't know what that looks like at the collegiate level. I didn't see it from Sain, where I thought this is a dude who makes all the throws and makes the clutch throws, who elevates the play of his team. And I think so much of that is the Heisman conversation. Are you elevating? We're done with the days of game managers. Game managers do not win this award anymore. You have to have Heisman moments. You have to make big time plays. I just think there's going to be so many big time plays made by Jeremiah Smith. He gets the credit. He's the guy I'd consider betting, which I don't think I'm going to get there on him. O-line's going to be strong. Running is always strong with what they return with Bo Jackson back. I think they still have the same recipe from a year ago. Rely on some of these new defenders that they're bringing in. Rely on the defense. Rely on a couple big plays from Smith. But I think Julian Sain's a guy who's not going to have the sexy statistics to win the Heisman at the end.
1: Yeah, Jeremiah Smith, he was very boisterous about not winning the Biletnikoff. So if you want to play the motivational side, you can do that. It's hard for me, Dustin, even though he's amazing. Preseason at 14-15-1, it's just hard for me not to bet on a quarterback at that price. Look, what's crazy, we're going to do this exercise a little bit. His odds were actually shorter last year. They were 10-1 preseason, and now they're 15-ish-1. But week three, they play Texas, or week two, excuse me, they play Texas. There's going to be plenty of opportunities, but it's hard for me preseason to bet a guy in Jeremiah Smith when we've seen not Travis Hunter won it, Devontae Smith won it, Derrick Henry won it in 2015, but it has kind of been the quarterback award for the most part in this century. We'll wrap things up on the other side of the break as I will dive into two long shot bets that intrigue me. I placed them earlier this week at Circa Sportsbook, and we'll see if we have that dart throw that comes home like a Lamar Jackson 100-1 back in 2016. Wouldn't that be nice? And maybe Lamar Jackson and the team that he played for in college is a bit of an indicator who I'm looking at for one of my long shots. So we'll wrap things up here on the other side of the break. This is the VSiN College Football Betting Podcast.
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1: Well, let's get to one of my bets. It's a little bit longer. Circa has him 90-1. I bet him last year.
12: I knew this.
1: And I'm betting him again.
0: I'm with you.
1: Devin Dampier, baby. Year two at Utah. And I feel like he had a little bit of the John Mateer hype last year, coming in from the G5, played well at New Mexico, coming in with his offensive coordinator. Now, we like to play all the angles. His offensive coordinator left. He went to Michigan, Jason Beck. So Kevin McGivin comes in from Utah State. We'll get to that here in just a moment. But, you know, it's funny because the recipe that I look at, Dustin, whether it's right or wrong, is there a path for the team that I'm betting to the playoff? And I think there is for Utah. Now, it's, you know, a new head coach and Morgan Scalley, as Kyle Whittingham has moved on to Michigan. But Devin Dampier comes back, rushed for, you know, 800 plus yards a year ago, set the school record. And once again, I bet him last year. I was infatuated with him. I thought he kind of crapped the bed against Texas Tech. Looking at the schedule this year, you've got an early season late night game where you've got an opportunity to shine against an SEC team. And you could roll your eyes all you want, but still, an SEC team is going to Salt Lake City, Rice-Eccles. It's the late night get out game, 10:15 Eastern. And if Devin Dampier puts on a show against Arkansas, now our eyebrows are raised like, oh, this dude, year two in this system, he's ready to go. And then you look at the rest of the schedule, Dustin, they're going to be favorites in every game the rest of the way out. They don't play Texas Tech in the regular season. They do play BYU, but they get them at home. There are a couple tricky spots, including at a place like TCU. But look, I loved him last year. He's got the same number this year at 90-1 at Circa. And, you know, Kevin McGivin coming in from Utah State, it wasn't like Bryson Barnes didn't run the football a year ago. He did kind of everything for Utah State. So I'm going to roll with Devin Dampier. He's going to be one of my two long shots here. I got to do sidelines for the Vegas Bowl, and I know you should never put stock too much in a bowl game, but he was unbelievable in that bowl game. He ran for like a buck 40, threw for 300. I'm going to be in on my guy, Devin Dampier. Spider-Man, give me 90-1 on Devin Dampier.
0: Yeah, you don't have to convince me of this. I love Dampier. I was with you a year ago. When you talk about what his case is, very much of it is how he shoulders the burden. He takes on the burden of elevating his team. I think that's very important in the Heisman conversation, especially with the transition, new head coach. He stays, And he's got the dual threat that you love. And in the red zone, playing it safe, calling his number. But more importantly, I think there's a lot of experience here. If I'm going to hype up the Darian Mensah experience, playing as a freshman at Tulane, going to Duke, now at Miami, I have to do the same for Dampier because he's going to be undeterred by these pressure spots. He's been through this before. Also, he's trying to capitalize on a situation coming off an injury. And I love guys like that, that you're buying low on because they have a chip on their shoulder. He's out to prove what he's capable of being. And I think he's a flat out stud. He is an absolute dude. You know, he's going to have offensive line play that's going to clear the running lanes for him. The question is the throwing. Will it be there in the new system? Will it be there with the new weapons that they had to bring in via the portal and whatnot? At this point, every year we're making the case for Utah, at least all of us at VSiN, to potentially make the playoff and win the Big 12. I'll never argue against it. They have grown men, and Devin Dampier is a dude who can just elevate everyone around him, and I think that is a big part of this. So I'll be joining you at 90-1.
1: They keep Bird Ficklin, which I think is a help, right? He's another guy that they can run, so he doesn't have to do all of the short yardage. I was surprised that Ficklin stayed at Utah, another dual threat guy, a nice insurance policy. Obviously, we don't want the insurance policy because we want Dampier to win the Heisman Trophy, but I think Bird Ficklin being there helps a little bit shoulder less of the running pain, if you will, for Devin Dampier. He's still going to get his, but I think some of the packages will include Ficklin, which I think helps too, that he maybe doesn't have the wear and tear.
0: Now let's go a little bit deeper down the board. This is the bet that I am prepared to break my heart. Okay. I know I'm going to bet it. I know it's not going to happen.
1: All right,
0: It is triple digits at Circa. Okay. At DraftKings, I don't believe it's triple digits right now.
1: Okay.
0: Let me see if I can find him here. But I have bet him the last 2 years. Yeah, he's not quite triple. I've bet him the last 2 years.
1: Does he have awesome hair?
0: He has incredible hair. He's got a flow. And it's not going to happen, but I'm still going to have it. And that's Avery Johnson of Kansas State at 125-1. It's again the dual threat, although you'd like him to run more touchdowns in. It's the ability to throw the ball enough. It's a transition year. And Colin Klein maximized Marcel Reed at A&M. Like, let's give that credit. But now Colin Klein's not the OC. Colin Klein is the head coach now. How involved is he going to be with Avery Johnson? That concerns me, but I do think Johnson, because of the small, you know what, he's 6'3". I was going to say he's small in stature. He looks small. Yeah. He looks small to me because he's so shifty. If he could ever do what he did a couple years ago where he ran for 605, can we get in the 800s? Can you add to the passing touchdowns? If we can go double digit touchdowns on the ground, 25 through the air in a very I want Big 12 guys. I just think there's opportunities here in the Big 12 for guys to put up numbers. He's going to frustrate the heck out of me, but I'm going to bet it. It's going to break my heart. But on the chance that he actually does what I believed he was going to do the last 2 years, I need a piece of Avery Johnson.
1: I'm not going to bet him, but
0: I get it. I get it. Believe me, I get it.
1: But I'll say this. I have over 7.5 wins on Kansas State. Their schedule is very manageable. All three non-conference games are at home. They don't play Texas Tech. They don't play Utah. They don't play BYU. The schedule shapes up beautifully for Avery Johnson. I've told this story before here on this podcast, and me and Brett McMurphy still laugh about it. 2 years ago, when Big 12 Media Days were in Vegas, because why wouldn't they be in Vegas? We were sitting at Circa, and I can't remember if he was a K-State blogger or somebody, but he came up to us, me and Brett, and asked Brett McMurphy. He goes, "Hey, tell me how Avery Johnson doesn't win the Heisman with you." Hand to the heart. That happened. I mean, Avery Johnson, I'm looking at it right now. Avery Johnson 2 years ago was 25-1.
0: Yeah, I know.
1: To win the Heisman. And now it's what, 125-1?
0: Yeah, 125-1 over at Circa. I mean, it's Kansas State. It's like you're up against it just immediately from the jump.
1: Isn't it crazy? There were two quarterbacks entering 2024 that were 25-1 or shorter. Both are actually three. I got to check where his two quarterbacks, 25-1 or shorter at BetMGM, that are both 100-1 or more. And that would be Avery Johnson and Nico Iamaleava.
0: Oh my God, that is the fall. I mean, do you want to believe in him and with Bob Chesney there? I'm not doing it.
1: Handsome fella.
0: Yeah, I'm not doing it. There's three names I wrote down that we haven't touched on. I want to run by you.
1: All right, before we get to that, I'm gonna plead you my case here. This is my long shot. Even though Devin Dampier is a long shot, 90-1 at Circa. This is my one where I will come back on this podcast and I'm gonna be puffing my chest out like I'm a genius, or I'm gonna hide and be like, yeah, I'm an idiot. I shouldn't have done this. He's 110-1 at Circa. He's a starting quarterback. He's a dual threat. And he's had a team, a program that could win their conference. Lincoln Kienholz of Louisville, 110-1. So all we've heard about Lincoln Kienholz is crazy athlete, right? Came from South Dakota, played 57 sports. You talk to people in and around Columbus and they say this guy was just good at everything, bowling, basketball, whatever. He was like just always the best. Not good enough to beat out Julian Sain. Was it a true competition last year? Or was that BS to try to get a little more motivation from Julian Sain? Like I said, this could blow up immediately in my face week one. I think we're going to know week one whether or not, what is that guy? Or yikes, that's a guy that shouldn't be starting. I trust in Jeff Brohm.
0: Yes.
1: Louisville spends a ton of money at the wide receiver position in the portal. They've got Isaac Brown coming back at the running back position. And I've got a dual threat guy. I think Jeff Brohm, in his heart of hearts, thinks he's got something unique here. And week one, they play Ole Miss. They're a touchdown underdog in Nashville. Is he going to come out and shock the world at how unique he is? Or is he going to be an absolute bust? I don't know. I'm not telling you to put your mortgage on it. But at 110-1 at Circa, Lincoln Kienholz, the unknown, the great unknown for him. And it's not like he's coming from a G5. He's coming from Ohio State, right? So I'm going to trust in the evaluation from someone like Jeff Brohm to make this his guy that he went out and got. That's going to do it for another installment of the VSiN College Football Betting Podcast here on VSiN. 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I'm Tim Murray, counting down those days until August 29th. It will be here before we know it. Thanks to my producer, Wyatt Tomchek. 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
11: It's a different format, guys. 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It's going to be 120 player fields as opposed to these like 72. There's going to be cuts in all of these. There's going to be more tournaments with bigger prize pools attached. Yeah, you might not get everybody every single week, Wes, but you will get more players kind of dipping in and dipping out. And so we won't have these tournaments where you and I and Kelly come on here and go, well, nobody's playing this tournament. 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
23: Two Money Moves coming your way live in downtown Las Vegas, Circa Resort and Casino, alongside Jonathan Von Tobel. I'm Stormy Bonantoni, producer Justin Emery at the controls today. Still to come this hour, we will break down the top team in the country as our Money Moves College Football Top 25 comes to a close. We'll also give our predictions as to how we are projecting the 12-team college football playoff to look by the time the season is over. We'll also continue to look at today's MLB slate ahead of Monday's trade deadline. But first, we are going camping from the DMV to where could we be headed today? Roll it.
7: Join Stormy and JVT as they go on the Money Moves NFL training camp tour.
23: All right, out to Philly we go. The Eagles entering 2026 after an offseason of significant change, JVT, especially on offense. Gone is A.J. Brown, but they do bring in Mekhi Lemon in the draft. And in steps, new offensive coordinator Sean Mannion. And this is where I want to start our conversation on offense, especially after hearing left tackle Jordan Mailata. He had this to say about his new OC in the 215.
24: I think When we're being taught this game, just the explanation of, you know, how the defense is going to see it and what the plan is, in those meetings, you just see like, oh, wow, that's actually pretty smart. What did I think about that, you know? But you don't think about it because you're an offensive lineman. So it's when you get to come out here, you run the plays, and you may not understand it at the time. And then when you go through the meetings, and he breaks down everything. Like, there's a purpose to everything in the play. And then you see it unfold, and you see the defense, like, kind of confused. Like, okay, who's covering who now in this motion? There's a lot more to it than you know, I guess I thought an offensive coordinator can bring to the table. And, yeah, I've just been blown away by that evil genius.
23: So we all know at this point, JVT, that Kevin Petullo was not was not good for what this mm-hmm. offense needed, and the lack of creativity at times was astounding. But to hear the glowing words like that from Jordan Mailata, and I've seen some comments from other players as well around the offense, Sean Mannion seems to be the dude. Now, can it translate to game day?
2: Yeah, I mean, and he's got a lot on his shoulders, seemingly, because they are putting a lot of weight on it. Whether it's Mailata's words, just hearing reports out of Philadelphia, how excited people are, knowing what the failures of this offense were a season ago. Last year finished 16th in expected points added per play. They were 22nd in success rate. So that shows you a penchant for not being good down to down, not getting the percentage of yards you need on any given down, and having a somewhat of a reliance on getting explosive and chunk plays. That's not a way to generate any sort of offense. The other thing, too, is getting a little bit more, I think, out of Jalen Hurts is probably the objective here. And I do, I think, take umbrage to an extent with the way Hurts is presented sometimes. My man's been to multiple Super Bowls. He's won one. He's a pretty good quarterback. But I also think that it is fair to talk about, you know, where he is in terms of how he can throw the ball around the field. Does struggle sometimes at finding the middle of the field, relying on throwing outside. So maybe you can get some of those easy throws unlocked a little bit more with Hurts and get the offense going a little bit more. And I think those are the things you're looking for to really unlock this team into maybe bring to fruition the words of Tom Byrne, SiriusXM radio host, who was with us last week, talked about them being slept on somewhat. Yeah. A lot of it has to do, I think, with this offense.
23: So the expectation under Mannion is that you'll get a little bit more deception, some more pre-snap motions, more play from under center. Last year, Philly was 29th in the NFL in pre-snap motion, 27th in plays from under center, so they were always in shotgun. They didn't use the screen game hardly at all. The way that Mannion, I think, wants to run this offense should set up really nicely for both Hurts and Saquon Barkley, and getting him back to where he was a couple years ago when they won the Super Bowl and he was the best player in all of football that year. So I think, rightfully so, or maybe not, I don't know, the expectations on this offense are that they could be really good and far exceed the way that some of the odds board even sees them. The win total this year set at 10.5. The division, they are the shortest shot. They're the favorites here to three-peat after being repeat champs for the first time in like 20 plus years. So can they do it again? Your point on Hurts, though, this is his 11th different offensive coordinator going back to his college days. He has had a different face or play caller every single year in his year, with the exception of, I believe, Shane Steichen, right? Like, that was a repeat year, but other than that, that was all?
2: Yeah, I was listening to, I think it was Mina Kimes who was talking about this in her podcast, but they brought up a great point, whoever she was with from The Athletic. They talked about, it's a small sample data point, whatever, but the only other time that they have brought in an offensive coordinator from outside of the building was Kellen Moore, and they won a Super Bowl that year, and then Moore went on to get a job. So you do wonder if bringing in another offensive mind from outside of the building who's not just going to say the same things and drill home the same points, it is kind of crappy to have another offensive coordinator, but maybe it's actually kind of good to get somebody from outside of the building and a fresh perspective. The one time they did it, it was Kellen Moore, and it worked, and maybe this is going to be something that works really well, because this is also, you got to remember, too, this is an offense in that, like, LaFleur slash, like, Shanahan kind of giant tree that has now become most of the NFL offenses, it would seem, that do have a pretty high floor and have a long track record of success of getting the most out of its running game and its quarterbacks that have been in it.
23: So all of this to present, do you think 28-1 is too long for Jalen Hurts at MVP if this team really does get themselves back in the contender situation and he has an OC that sets him up for success, or would you rather look elsewhere?
2: I think in theory, if I'm getting 28-1 on a quarterback in the National Football League of a team that could win like 12 games, it sounds like it's too much. My worry, it goes back to what we were talking about with Hurts, is he respected enough that if this offense turns around, will he get the credit that he deserves to win Most Valuable Player? That's got to be part of it. I mean, especially if, and it's funny how we're talking about Barkley, if we act like 1,200 yards and 4.5 yards per carry is like this awful season, but it was in comparison to what he did a season ago. But what if Barkley is a little bit closer to like that 1,400-yard rushing range and is a little bit more explosive this year, and they find that? I think that's probably going to be something that takes away from it. I think I would agree with the original premise. Again, starting quarterback of one of the better teams in the NFC, yeah, I think that makes sense that you would want to play that. I just worry that if he does, have the respect of those that are deciding what the award is going to be.
23: From an award standpoint for this team, if there was one that I thought that there could be a winner in more so than others, I would say Mekhi Lemon for Offensive Rookie of the Year. When we were talking about this a little bit earlier in the week, just the thought process, right, that Devonta Smith is going to get the double teams now with A.J. Brown gone, you're automatically going to step up and like be that next option. And God forbid, if Smith misses any time, you're going to get even more targets and the football coming your way. So that was something that I would say, considering in terms of some of those double-digit guys that you can get in for Offensive Rookie of the Year, especially with it not being a big quarterback season, that that could be an interesting name to look at.
2: Yeah, I think so. I mean, I don't know if would you say anything to, like, Sirianni for Coach of the Year at 75-1, if that's the actual price? Or, because I know this is a market we talked a little bit about last year, once it starts to populate, if we're making so much about this once these odds get posted, I would love to see what a number on Sean Mannion to win Assistant Coach of the Year would be. Right? We talked a lot about this. Like last year, remember Jim Bob Cooter, the offensive coordinator for the Indianapolis Colts, when they got out to that start, went from like 150-1, maybe even longer, to really short odds. I think Manibi at one point became the favorite. We had talked a lot about Brian Flores potentially winning that award as well. But I think that to me, again, it's not a normal market. We'll get those odds posted at some point if they're not already. That to me is going to be a really interesting market, because if Mannion's everything you expect him to be, that could be one to definitely look at. As long as it's not like, you know, 2-1 at the beginning of the season.
23: Do you think the defense, regardless of what happens offensively, should carry them again? Obviously, Jalen Carter signs the big deal. The one injury to be aware of right now definitely is Jonathan Grenard on PUP with a pec injury. And it was interesting because we heard their GM come out immediately after the injury and say this isn't going to be long term. And then Vic Fangio yesterday said he's going to miss a good bit of camp, and I'm not sure about week one whether or not he's going to be available. So take that into consideration, at least early in the season.
2: Yeah, I think, though, when you hear not long-term, you're expecting not going in late into the regular season, so it sounds like both things can be true, right? Like,
23: sure.
2: Like, as long as you're back by week two or three, you know, a defensive coordinator probably views that as long-term because you want him in camp, but generally having him available for a vast majority of the regular season sounds like it's going to be that case. I think so, yeah. Like, the way that I've liked the most about, like, the way this team's been presented in the media is we kind of know a lot about this team for the most part, and so we know what the baseline's going to be, and I think the baseline for Philly is going to be one of the better defenses in the National Football League. You know, where they fall on that spectrum, whether it's going to be, you know, 8, 9, 10, whatever it is, I think I feel somewhat confident that you're going to be in that range of where you were last year. They were 8th in expected points added per play by opponents. They were a little bit farther out if you look at success rate, but still finished 10th there. So I expect that they're going to be floating around that 10 mark. Whether they're closer to 5 or to like 12, I think is a question, but I think that you're pretty confident that you have a very competent unit right now.
23: So we expect the defense to be good. The offense should, we, at least the way that we're talking about it, should take a pretty big step as well under their new offensive coordinator. And their schedule is the easiest in the division as well, easiest in the entire league at this point. Any other betting angles you think could be worth taking a look at on Philly to exceed expectations in the market?
2: No, I think it's just what we've talked about. I want to look at some of these awards and some of these other angles for them outside of, because as somebody who is, I don't think you share the exact high level of optimism that I have for the Dallas Cowboys, but as somebody who personally thinks
23: their
2: the Dallas Cowboys
23: is just a problem.
2: Sure, but so for me personally, I kind of balk at going like over 10 and a half plus 115 with some of the issue, with some of the things that might pop up on the schedule, the fact that you play the Cowboys twice, the fact that I think the Cowboys can win this division. I think that there's probably more of a reality where, yeah, you get to 11 wins, but I wouldn't want to play a plus 115, and I think that they're probably priced right around where they are, that most of these outcomes, we're talking about like 10.2 wins every single time out for this year.
23: You know what is kind of funny? I view the Cowboys and the Bengals as very similar, right? You have MVP caliber quarterback play, really strong offenses. You always have to kind of outscore whatever your defense does on the other side. And yet I'm so much higher on Cincinnati than I am on Dallas, when I probably should view Dallas a little bit with a little bit more optimism perhaps than I have. That said, as we're talking all things NFL, like, this is the time of year you want to get all of your prep in to, I mean, whether it's for your fantasy leagues or for your preseason futures bets, or even just to dial up some calendar reminders for yourself throughout the course of the regular season. You need to be a VSiN Pro subscriber, because our NFL betting guide is unlike anything else that we do, and it is as comprehensive as it gets, over 100 pages. 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I think there's only like, what, 2 days left, or maybe tomorrow? Yeah, $175 now through the Super Bowl. Yeah, we're going from $175 to $199 tomorrow.
2: Don't make it a problem. Just go sign up. 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
23: Boom.
2: It's payday, folks. Let's go.
23: It is Friday. We love it on a football Friday. Okay, we got to step aside here on Money Moves, but plenty more still to come when we return, including, God, my voice is killing me right now. Killing me. Including our number one team reveal in the college football top 25. We told you who 2 and 3 was yesterday. Who could number one possibly be? We'll break it all down next.
2: Tulane.
3: Lane. Hi, I'm Chuck McDowell, the timeshare cancellation guy and founder of Wesley Financial Group. And I want to set the record straight. I am not an attorney. I've never wanted to be an attorney. And the truth is, I really don't even like attorneys. 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
1: I think we all have some like random teams that we root for. It happened probably in our childhood. Mine, I have an older brother who loved college basketball, and he loved the 80s Kentucky Wildcats. So whatever my older brothers loved, it trickled down to me.
2: Okay.
1: So I've been like a big-time Kentucky Wildcats college basketball fan since like Pitino took over. It's really weird and random, right? I loved the Detroit Lions for one reason when I was younger. Living in Wisconsin with a division rival in my home state.
2: Barry Sanders?
1: My favorite athlete of all time. So I will always like have something in my brain, or my heart, I should say, for the Lions, where if they won the Super Bowl, I'd be super happy for them.
2: I love that you're so positive with these. So I am a Miami Dolphins fan. I am a Miami Hurricane fan. And it's because my father is a diehard Buffalo Bills and Syracuse Orangemen fan. So I chose chaos in my household.
1: Oh, that's
2: I became the fan of the arch nemesis of my dad, so that we had twice a year. You know, he's in his Bills jersey. I'm in my Dolphins jersey. We're going to a sports bar together. I'm like eight, and I'm just screaming in the top of my lungs for Dan Marino, and he's yelling for Jim Kelly. It's a different way to make a memory.
1: That's amazing. So you just decided this on your own as a 7-8-year-old kid.
2: It tells you a lot about my psyche, doesn't it?
1: All right, so you're not going to be optimistic about this year's team, I'm guessing, in any way, shape, or form, right?
2: I'm going to be realistic about this team. No.
1: Okay, let me run this by you. Achan, who is a phenomenal running back, in a perfect world on a better team, I think like his ceiling is offensive player of the year.
2: Yeah.
1: Right? He's that good.
2: Yes.
1: Because he's going to catch 75 balls. He said, well, first of all, Bobby Slovic, the offense here, I thought he was a disaster in Houston, calling plays. They're going to be run heavy this year. Malik Willis, a new quarterback. And the goal here was for him to win the rushing title this season. That's a little aggressive.
2: Well, I mean, at least they have an awesome offensive line. Oh,
1: hold on a second.
2: They're terrible.
1: Yeah.
2: Look, here.
1: But they're going to be leading a lot of their games.
2: Definitely going to be a positive game state to run the football, too. Let's look at the positive first here, okay? Achan is one of, if not the fastest running back in the NFL.
1: Yep.
2: That's a good thing. Willis, their quarterback, one of, if not the fastest quarterback in the NFL. That's going to make it very interesting in the backfield to be able to do these run options. Now let's look at the negative side of this. Bobby Slowick, you said he's a mess in Houston.
1: It was terrible.
2: That is being very generous. He was the most predictable play caller in the NFL for over two seasons. He, I would argue, severely hindered his quarterback's ability to be able to throw in positive states. You want to be throwing on first down, sprinkling in play action. You want to keep the defense guessing. His run rate on first down was wildly more than the rest of the NFL. If the Dolphins line up and try and run the football on first down and second down and put themselves in passing situations on third down, specifically early in the game, they're going to be down 14 points in every single one of these football games. And all of a sudden, I love the idea of trying to just run it into the ground, shorten the game. You're not going to be able to. You're just going to be chasing the whole time.
1: Sure.
2: So you need monster plays early from these guys, or else you're going to be in a situation where, that's great. You want to run the football. You're not going to be able to if you want to be competitive.
1: What do you think Willis can do in year one here? There's not a lot to work with, obviously. A tale of basically two careers already for him. Could not play a lick in Tennessee the way it looked. They got rid of him. They bailed on him immediately. With Green Bay in spot duty, I thought he was pretty good.
2: He was. I mean, but you have a great system up there, too.
1: And much more talent.
2: And much more talent. And I'm not going to say it's a good offensive line, but at least a competent offensive line. Now you're going into Miami where you have absolutely no talent on the outside. It's really just one running back. Your offensive line is terrible. It's a new head coach. The offensive coordinator is a mess. It's a terrible situation for him to bomb into. And that's one of the reasons, if I'm him, I probably wouldn't have even I understand you want to take the money. I'm not going to knock him for taking the money. But long-term-wise, I'm not sure this was the best spot to go for him for his next 5 to 7 years of his career.
1: I don't disagree. Hafley is the head coach, by the way. Uninspiring to me.
2: Who knows? I mean, who knows?
1: Yeah.
2: But it's definitely nothing that's like pedigreed that you expect this is going to be a great offense. And then you bring in Slowick. The Cardinals and the Dolphins are going to be in a battle for that first overall pick. And I like the Dolphins' chances to be able to do it. You looked up and down the schedule, and maybe three wins. Like, it's not an easy schedule either. That's the thing when you look through this, like, the Vikings are going to be better. The Bengals are going to be better. I think the Raiders are going to be better, especially game one when you're out of the gate with a new head coach who I believe is now competent, a quarterback that's competent. You look down the list, you're like, okay, well, the Jets twice, that's great. You probably split those. Where are the other games that you think you can win on this schedule?
1: Yeah, they have a lot of difficult opponents for a team that was so bad last year. Are they better than the Jets in your opinion?
2: I don't think so.
1: The Jets have some decent talent. The head coach was an absolute unmitigated. You talk about bad coaches.
2: Mm-hmm.
1: Aaron Glenn had absolutely no idea what he was doing last year.
2: No clue.
1: Can he get better? Maybe. Will it look better with Geno Smith? Probably, but how much better? Not much.
2: Not much. And it's like maybe they split, right? Maybe they split. It's one of those. It's just an interesting division because when you're looking at the over-unders, to me, it's just you take Dolphins, Jets under, you take the Bills, the Raiders over, or Bills and Patriots
1: over,
2: and you call it a day.
1: Okay. Are you high on the Bengals this year? A lot of people here at the network and the Pro Football Betting Guide are.
2: I am in a conundrum because I'm not high on the Bengals. I think I am consistently one of the lower people on the Bengals. I love Joe Burrow. I love the offense. Great fantasy football team. They still haven't figured out this defensive side. I think their head coach is a hack and was saved by one really good Burrow season when they go to the Super Bowl. So I don't love the nuts and bolts of this coaching staff here. And the defense, they just continually ignore it. And you go back to last year and you think about some of these games that they should have won. They're up 2 scores on the Jets in the fourth quarter. How do you possibly lose that football game? It's because your defense cannot stop a nosebleed. What did they do to address that this year?
1: They did a couple of things, but it wasn't earth-shattering.
2: No, it's not enough where you, like, if the Bengals D needs a stop against the Jags, against the Bucks, against the Falcons, against the Commanders, are they going to get it? Probably not.
1: It seems pretty unlikely.
2: I mean, so it's tough for me to really want to get behind this Bengals team. The one thing I will say about them is I don't really love anyone in this division.
1: Neither do I.
2: I think the Ravens are the deserving favorite, but after that.
1: Right. I mean, the Ravens' talent level is, I think, clearly better than the other teams, but we said that they were my number going into the season. They were my number one power rated team in the entire league. They flopped last year.
2: Mm-hmm.
1: Now, how does that go with the new head coach? Maybe it improves, and maybe Lamar has another MVP type season and, you know, carries the team to 13 wins again. But I'm with you on the defense overall for the Bengals. The problem is their schedule is so shifted towards Burrow and Ja'Marr Chase having, like, setting records this year,
2: mm-hmm.
1: honestly. And then because they played so many bad defenses in the passing game from a year ago. And here's the thing. If it does flop again this year, I would be looking at Zach Taylor first coach fired numbers. Like, if they get off to another, now they get the Buccaneers and the Texans out of the gates. That is not easy.
2: Nope.
1: And this has been the MO for the team now for several years running, where they, the first 2 or 3 weeks of the year, it's been a bad start for them. If it happens again, I know it's this organization who they don't like to fire people, but they'd have to look somewhere else, I think.
2: The seat's going to be real hot if they lose to the Steelers. Because you sit there, the Bucs is going to be a tough game. Let's say they lose the game, lose to the Bucs, the Texans defense shuts them down and able to take advantage of their terrible defense. They lose at the Steelers. The Jags is going to be a very tough game. It's a team that could be 0-4 heading into the Dolphins before your bye.
1: If they are 0-4, I think he's got to be gone at the end of the month.
2: You have the perfect time right after. But you got a bye coming up in week 6, and then you go and you take on the Ravens in week 7. You start your division schedule there your second game in the division after the Steelers. That's the spot if you're going to do it.
1: Yep. There is this. Joe Burrow this week called Chase Brown an every down back who should not leave the field. He said, quote, he does everything he can protect. He trains as a receiver all offseason, and you wouldn't know he was a running back. End of quote from Joe Burrow. And obviously, Chase Brown was getting some high praises again this year at camp from the offensive coaching staff. I had him at 200-1 offensive player of the year last year. I thought if all things went well and they stayed healthy, they could win like 12, 13 games, and the offense was going to be super dynamic. And this guy is going to – I'm not going to do that again this year, I don't think. I would look more towards like Chase at 10-1 or maybe a little bit higher. What do you have, a super long shot? We'll do NFL awards in general coming up a little bit later on in the program, but do you have a super long shot right now for Offensive Player of the Year or any other award right now?
2: I mean, if you want to look at the Offensive Player of the Year market, I think you're looking at some of these players that are going to be excellent fits that are in a certain spot. I actually think Derrick Henry is one you want to talk about. I realize he's getting a year older, but it's a Ravens team that should be able to win quite a few games. He's overlooked heading into it, and if he's able to get it rolling and they run the football as much as I expect, he's someone who's going to get a lot of love. The other one for me would be James Cook, who's up on that Buffalo team. All he does is score touchdowns. They're going to need him to run the football well here. And you got Josh Allen, who's positioning more toward the MVP. You may have Cook, who can slide into that Offensive Player of the Year.
1: Yeah, he was absolutely phenomenal last year. And the Buffalo Bills run the football more than people realize.
2: Yes, they do.
1: Especially a lot like on early on in games, I should say. They were doing that a lot last year, which, to your point, I think has to come back the other way a little bit, because that's not the way to get it done in the NFL anymore. You need to be passing on early downs to set up like short yardage situations. But Cook has been like an afterthought, I think, the way it seems. I don't know if it's because he plays in Buffalo or what it is, but you mentioned that he's a touchdown machine, and he puts up awesome yards like every single year.
2: Yeah, he's explosive. He's playing with a good offensive line. He is never, and I think this is important, he is never the guy you are focusing on when you are defending Buffalo. You are always focused on Josh Allen, and that includes when you're about to hand the ball off. all eyes are still on Allen in case he pulls it, tucks it, and runs. And it really helps Cook be able to make big plays and slash through that defensive line.
1: Well said. 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Do you bet most wins in baseball for given months?
2: You know, I don't, but I feel like I almost have to, considering the traction that it's got at this network. And I do love our next guest. I've actually looked at his pieces before.
1: Chris Bellm on the program next. We will get into most wins in August. I can't quit betting these two teams. Find out which one's next.
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4: Talk some L.A. Chargers here. It's Follow the Money on VSiN, the Sports Betting Network. Mitch Moss along with Mike Somich, expecting to connect with a guest here as well momentarily. But I think this is another team where the range of outcomes could be all over the map. I mean, we had Adam Chernoff on the program yesterday, longtime friend of the show. One Super Bowl pick. It's the Chargers.
5: Woo!
4: So,
5: all right.
4: I mean, people are going to be that strong on them. Others, I think, are going to say, yeah, not going to be a playoff team this year.
6: Look, we talked about the Bears' regression.
4: Yep.
6: The Chargers' ability to step forward, very easy to make the case. Guess what? Both tackles are healthy.
4: Exactly.
6: Guess what? Mike McDaniel's in town. Boom. We're going to be significantly better on offense. Defense should be a little bit better. Herbert should be better. We're going to be a good team.
4: Yep, totally agree. And we'll expand on that right now as we go out to the Progressive guest line. Fernando Ramirez joins the program now. Chargers reporter for the Sporting Trib at Real F. Ramirez on X as well. Hey, Fernando, thanks for the time today. I'm guessing that you probably agree with that. Yeah, this team probably goes as far as the offensive line takes them this year.
7: Yeah, well, thank you guys so much for having me on. It's just that's kind of been the MO of this team the last few years. As far, and maybe even as far as when Corey Linsley had to retire early because of a heart issue. So they just have been a mess. And it's funny because you'd ask people since Corey Linsley retired, what's their biggest need? Center. And finally, Tyler Biadasz is a free agent right before free agency starts, and the Chargers said, we need to go get him. And then obviously with Mike McDaniel coming in, like you guys said, it was Cole Strange that was brought in to kind of help everybody as far as it came to scheme. And even fullback Alec Ingold has really been helping these guys kind of learn the lingo and learn what the offensive line scheme is going to be. But so funny, yesterday during training camp, I'm walking around, and I hear a couple of F-bombs being thrown, and you're like, what is that? It was Butch Berry, offensive line coach. He gets so fired up. He's so loud. He's so his voice carries all over El Segundo. So, but yeah, no, it's this team is going to go as far as their offensive line can take them, and as healthy as they can be this season.
6: Now, I'm a Miami Dolphins fan, and I would make an argument that Mike McDonald should have won Coach of the Year at least one year for how good he got Tua to play, because I am not a Tua guy. So I am fascinated with what he is going to be able to do with this offense. And one of those, one position specifically is the running back position here. You got Omarion Hampton, second year in the NFL. You got Keaton Mitchell, just a speedball that hasn't been able to stay that healthy. What do you expect from this backfield? Is it going to be Omarion Hampton's, and then maybe you'll see some Mitchell? Is it going to be a 50-50 split? And what is the upside for these guys in this McDaniel scheme?
7: Well, it's funny because Omarion, I mean, and they're just in shorts and everything. That's why I try not to overreact. A lot of people I see, like, overreacting on social media over not just the Chargers, but the NFL in general. My guys, they're in shorts. It's like in the Little Giants. They're standing around butts. Like, it's not a – it's a little bit of everything that's happening right now. But Omarion yesterday was kind of gliding when running. He was gliding to his left, and then he saw a hole, and he hit the hole. Aronde Getson, it opened up a big hole for him. But – No, I really think that we cannot forget about Kimani Vidal, who kind of carried this running attack for them last year. I think it's going to be not an evenly split. I think Omarion's going to see the bulk of the carries, but I think they're going to sprinkle in –

0: Keaton. They're going to sprinkle in Kimani. I think they're going to do a little bit of everything with these guys, especially because if you go back and look at the stats, he had kind of a running back by committee. It just, whoever was a hot hand, that's who he kind of went with game by game. So it kind of seems like, and I mean, he got Raheem Mostert to be a solid, like he got a lot of these guys that maybe were, everybody thought they were at the end of their, at the end of their careers. And he would kind of revitalize them, especially with this running scheme, the zone blocking scheme that he has. A lot of running backs have done a really good job under him. And that's what he said when he first came in. He's like, you guys may think, oh, I'm fancy. I just like to throw the football. I like to throw down the field to Tyreek Hill, to Jalen Waddle. He's like, no, I'm going to run the football. We're going to run the football effectively. And that's kind of what my game is. So, yeah, no, I really think Omarion's going to have a huge year for these guys. But like you mentioned, Keaton Mitchell and Kimani, I think, will also have a role in this running attack.
1: I certainly hope it's Hampton based on one of my fantasy leagues that I have, the Dynasty League. Yeah, for sure. It's Follow the Money here on VSiN, the Sports Betting Network. Fernando Ramirez, our guest, covers the Chargers for the Sporting Tribune. Okay, what about the passing game then? Speaking of fantasy, plenty of people are absolutely in love with Ladd McConkey this year. Does he like stick out from everybody else in the passing game? I'm looking at the depth chart right now. There's a lot to like. Is this going to be more of Herbert spreading it around?
0: You know what's funny? Yesterday, right away, Ladd's been his favorite target. His second favorite target's been Brennan Thompson, the rookie out of Mississippi State. But going back to Ladd, yesterday, in the Greg Roman system, we didn't see a lot of throwing up like in the middle of the field. For some reason, he didn't like using the middle of the field. Yesterday, the Chargers were using the middle of the field a lot. Herbert had, I think, like out of five passes, three of them were to the middle, and it was one to Quentin Johnston, one to Trey Harris, and the one to Ladd. Ladd had kind of left the corner slipping because Ladd had cut inside so well. The cornerback kind of slipped. Ladd caught it. If that's a regular season game, he probably would have taken it to the house. So there's a lot of excitement about, again, what Mike McDaniel is going to bring. But I think the excitement is around Ladd McConkey because he's finally in an offense where he could hit the numbers that he did his rookie year, or even if he stays healthy, exceed him just because of how quick Ladd is. This seems like an offense that just fits Ladd McConkey, but they're excited about Quentin. They're excited about Trey Harris as well, but Brennan Thompson's the guy, the rookie out of Mississippi State, like I was mentioning. Herbert usually is calculated when he speaks. Like, he kind of listens to the question, replays in his mind, and then answers. He, like, off instinct was, they asked him about Brennan Thompson, and he goes, he's going to be very good for us. Mm-hmm. And then he kind of, like, stepped back a little bit and then followed up and answered the question fully. But you can just tell there's a level of excitement and there's a level of trust that Herbert is already building with Brennan Thompson.
2: It's funny because everyone talked about when McDaniel joined this team, just about how good he'll fit the run game and everything. He's going to fit Herbert exceptionally well too. Herbert was a timing quarterback in college. He's going to get back into that timing style system that we saw down in Miami. And I also love Keandre Lambert-Smith. I think there's just weapons galore on this Chargers team. We'll see how they all end up panning out. The defense obviously going to be on the field half the time as well. What are we seeing from the defensive side here? Can they take a step forward too?
0: Well, it was funny because on Wednesday, everybody was kind of like the question was, hey, Vita Vea, Vita Vea. But just because there were some questions being asked about if because obviously the tweet about Vita. But no, when it comes to the defense, I really think with Chris O'Leary, he's a young defensive coordinator. He's 34 years old, which Khalil Mack was not happy when I asked him, hey, he's a year younger than you. And he's like, what's your point? Obviously joking around, but they really like the players really like that Jim has tapped into the young, to the younger type of defensive coordinator who relates to the players. He was with the Chargers in 2024, goes in 2025 to Western Michigan to be a defensive coordinator. They go from the 118th ranked defense to the 9th in college football under Chris O'Leary. So everybody's very excited about him. They say he's like Jesse Minter, just more aggressive. But when you ask about what do you mean by more aggressive? Well, we can't tell you that. You'll have to wait week one. Even Chris O'Leary yesterday told us, you guys are going to have to wait till week one to know what aggressive means. So to me, it just means maybe more blitzing with Jesse was more of the four linemen would go. I think with him, it's going to be a little bit more blitzing, but they like the addition of Dalvin Tomlinson. They see him as Puna Ford 2.0 in a sense, where Puna was with Buffalo, didn't really play all that well, comes to the Chargers, gets paid by the Rams. The same thing with Tomlinson. Tomlinson was with the Cardinals last year, felt like it wasn't a scheme fit, and feels like with the Chargers it is. But one player to look out for on the Chargers defensive line, Jamari Caldwell, second-year player out of Oregon. They're really excited about him and his maturation.
1: Okay, so August begins tomorrow, I should say, Fernando. You have a month or so to go before the beginning of the season. What is your prediction for the Chargers this year?
0: You know, it's funny. I mean, it's funny because everybody's talking about that stretch from like week 3 to week 10 where they face a lot of really tough opponents and they're facing a lot of teams that are coming off their bye week. But if you guys go back and look at the last 2 years, those are the games that Jim Harbaugh has feasted on. He loves that kind of doubt that people have when it comes to those games. Last year, everybody said they needed to start off quick. They started off 3-0. They need to end. It's going to be a grueling end. They went 4-2. So I have them at 11-6. I think it's a better 11-6 than we've seen the last 2 years. I think for the third year in a row, they'll go at 11-6. But I think this year, they're going to have a much stronger team than they have because this is year 3 of Harbaugh, year 3 of Joe Ortiz and them building this team. And I really think this is the first year where it really is their team.
1: Great spot, Fernando. Follow him on X at Real F Ramirez. And he covers the Chargers for the Sporting Tribune. Thank you, pal. We appreciate the time.
0: Thank you, guys. Stay warm or try and stay cool.
1: Borderline. That's difficult to do here,
2: yeah,
1: but
2: well,
1: we have pools, so that'll work. They have a net rest edge or disadvantage of minus 24 overall, worse than the entire NFL.
2: Not great.
1: Mike has a horse play that he likes, so we'll get into betting NFL awards coming up next.
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11: Top of the hour, it is VSiN, Bob the Books, Dave Ross, and Jensen Lewis. We always look forward to those conversations, talking some baseball with CJ Nikowski. Does a great job, Atlanta Braves TV color analyst. Of course, pitched in this game like you did, Jensen, for quite a long time. Give him a follow on X at CJ Nikowski, and does great work at MLB Network Radio as well. Joins us here in the Progressive Guest Line. CJ, I've been joking with Jensen that he needs to get that right arm ready because everybody needs bullpen help at this time of the year before the deadline. What about your left arm? Can you get that thing loose?
13: Yeah, nothing gets me more anxiety than when people start asking me. I get fans like when the Braves get a little bit thin, do you still have something left in the tank? No. And even at my peak, I don't think I could help this team right now anyway. I start to feel it in the rotator cuff, the pain, that residual pain from all the years. So the answer is a hard no.
14: This was team, CJ, at the beginning of the year that was as good as it gets, right? Offensively, just really, really good. Then the injuries started to mount. Ron Acuña Jr. goes down for a couple of times. What has been attributed to their bounce back in your eyes? What has been so key for them to now lengthen this division lead back out to seven games?
13: Yeah, so it was interesting. At the beginning of the year, they were crushing it and winning some games, quite honestly. At the end of the game, you'd walk away and go, man, I can't believe they pulled that one off. But they did. They found a way. All close games, clutch games, length of lineup was big for this team as well. Then that started to slow down. They're starting to get it back now here a little bit. Certainly has been good to get Ronald back in the lineup. That is a big one. We know that. It seems like maybe getting to the fastballs a little bit more, which is a good sign. There were some struggles there early on, but he hits a home run against the fastball yesterday, which I think was some really good news and encouraging news. It's a little bit of everything, you know, because at times the starting pitching struggles to get deep in games, and then you push on the bullpen a little bit more, and the bullpen has been excellent. And then you get a Chris Sale start where he gets you a little bit deeper in a game. That seems to work out really well anytime he is on the mound. A lot of clutch hitting. It's not one necessarily thing that you point to. I think the one of the things about this team is that they have been so deep. They went through a period where it was a different guy every night kind of coming through with a big hit. For a while there, it was Dom Smith. It seems like it's Dom Smith again now coming up in some pretty big spots. It seemed like Jorge Mateo or Eli White, all these kind of bench pieces were put in the right place at the right time. Jim Jarvis, who's been a good story. So it hasn't been, which is a good thing, where you're leaning on just a couple of guys or just, you know, one or two parts of your team. It really has been a pretty collective effort, including the defense. The defense has been excellent as well for this team.
11: CJ, it was a great point that Jensen made the other day on this program about if they can get through the Dodgers, and it's not easy to get through the Dodgers, and if that's who you're going to face potentially down the road somewhere to win the pennant. They're 5-1 to win the pennant, but 10-1 to win the World Series, that they could very well be the favorites no matter who came out of the American League. Like, that's how good the National League is. It's top-heavy, obviously, maybe with the big three being the Brewers, the Braves, and the Dodgers. As they are currently constructed in your eyes, are the Braves good enough now with good health and getting that pitching back to be good enough to topple the Dodgers, or do you think that Alex Anthopoulos has to be active here before the trade deadline?
13: I think he will be active. I think he wants to be active. I think if you look at some of the history after they won the World Series in 21 and kind of what happened to this team in the postseason, it seems starting pitching in particular ended up not being available the way they needed it to be when they got to the postseason. There were some injuries, thinking about Max Fried and Spencer Strider, and Strider, of course, is hurt now. Max Fried has moved on to the New York Yankees. There's been some other pieces along the way where they just have not had what they needed. 2 years ago with Chris Sale not available when they played the San Diego Padres in that first round. So I think depth of starting pitching is something that would make Alex and everybody else here in Braves country feel a little bit better about their chances. We know that the Dodgers, and we saw it last year with their run, can be really flush with starting pitching to the point where they were putting some of those guys in the bullpen. It does seem like maybe there's a little bit more starting pitching available at the deadline this year. Wasn't great last year. It's very difficult to acquire. It gets expensive. But Alex Anthopoulos has said it multiple times. Playoff starter seems to be where the main focus is. There's some other pieces as well, certainly, that they could use. But to your point and your question, thinking about the Dodgers and even the Brewers, as good as they are and as pesky as they can be, and other teams as well, I think depth of starting pitching, a playoff starter that you feel comfortable putting in that two or three spot behind Chris Sale, I think is something they very much need.
14: Do you feel that the Phillies still have a run in them, CJ, in the East? And we know that Dave Dombrowski, Preston Mattingly going to be manning the phones trying to make an all-in move themselves. Is it too much to overcome for Philadelphia in this division? And would you put any stock potentially in a Miami or a Washington to find their way into the postseason? I know you watch this division every single day. Kind of your handicap on where you see the other National League East teams and what they're capable of.
13: It's been a little bit of a surprise to see the Phillies struggle here all of a sudden, right? The Braves were up 10.5 really quickly at the beginning of the year, and you felt like, are they just going to cruise? But we all know there's a long way to go in the season. They end up firing Rob Thompson. They bring in Don Mattingly, have him take over right around the time Zach Wheeler got healthy. And they went on an unbelievable run. They probably need some help as well. What scares me a little bit about the Phillies is Dave Dombrowski is not afraid to make a big move, right? And so I could see them going out and getting another big starter. And then you talk about putting together a playoff caliber rotation, and the Philadelphia Phillies could have that really quickly. They need some offensive help as well. They need help in the outfield. That's kind of been a steady story for them over the last couple of years. But I think they will be aggressive. I think they're absolutely a threat. You can't take them lightly. The Braves and the Phillies still have 7 games head-to-head the rest of the way. The Braves were fortunate. They caught them at the beginning of the season when they were not playing well. And so the head-to-head really went in the favor of the Atlanta Braves. But they're a different team now going forward. So nobody is taking them lightly. The Nationals can flat-out hit, right? This is one of the best lineups in all of Major League Baseball. We know the pitching has been a little bit light. We'll see what they do at the deadline, right? Tougher read on the Nationals. I think the Marlins probably still fall a little bit short. But what a turnaround it was, and then the struggles, and then they go out and they sweep the Philadelphia Phillies. They're a tough read. They're a little bit more difficult to figure out. I don't think they hang in there and find themselves in the postseason, but they're pesky, and they're a team that you cannot take for granted.
11: CJ, you mentioned the return of Ronald Acuña Jr. here to the Braves lineup, and we know that when he's healthy, he's an MVP caliber type talent every year. Is he still that guy when you watch him? Because I think sometimes people go out of sight, out of mind. You forget what type of impact player he can be, obviously not just with the power, but with the speed on the base pass. Is he still the same Ronald Acuña Jr.?
13: Yeah, I mean, forget him at your own peril, I think, is a mistake. Now, was he all the way back? Probably not quite completely there. I think they were very careful and a little bit more deliberate when they brought him back this last time, right? There's been lower body injuries that have been an issue for him over the last couple of years, and his legs, and we know how important his legs are and his ability to steal bases, the way he runs the bases, the way he covers ground in the outfield. I think he is getting there. I don't think he's all the way back. I think there's definitely still more in the tank for Ronald. I think he takes it personally, too. There have been a couple of at-bats since he has been back that I noted during the broadcast where pitchers were just attacking him with fastballs, challenging him as almost to say that I don't think you can get to this pitch. And he was having a hard time getting to respectable fastballs middle and up in the zone. He can get to stuff down. He can get to spin. I think that's probably the last piece. Again, he hits a home run yesterday, getting a little bit closer, but it was also on a two-seamer, right? So that two-seamer is going to come down a little bit and play better into his bat path. That final thing for me is once he can show you that he can get to that fastball middle up that's got a little something behind it, that's when you have to watch out. I think it's a real small adjustment that should be coming here pretty soon.
14: All right. You have a big fan in Dave Ross on the afternoons coming home from the driving range, listening to you and Spilly traditionally on Loud Outs on the weekdays there, Sirius Channel 89. I know I've had conversations with you, CJ, about what to make of the American League. I give you the floor. If you had to hitch your wagon to a team right now, And you think that they are not only viable to get in, but to make a deep run. Who is that team for you right now in the American League?
13: Yeah, it's not easy. It's been interesting. I think as far as the American League West goes right now, it's a crapshoot, and teams just trying to keep their head above 500 by a couple of games. We'll see what their deadlines look like, especially for, you know, the Mariners, who had a run last year. It's been disappointing. You know, we know, of course, the Texas Rangers, the Astros are mounting a comeback as well. That's a tougher division to really rally behind any of those teams. The Central has been fascinating as well as far as what the White Sox are doing. And it does sound like they're going to be active and try to really upgrade their team. We'll see what their deadline looks like. But I think your two best teams are coming out of the American League West, and the ones that you have to worry about the most. And that's the Tampa Bay Rays and the New York Yankees. And while the Yankees are always in the headlines, and we're always talking about what's wrong with the New York Yankees, what is scary, I think, for opponents is what they can do with that starting rotation. Right, that starting rotation runs really deep when it is right, and that's the kind of rotation that can carry you throughout a World Series. We'll see whether or not they get Aaron Judge and Stanton back and eventually Cody Bellinger right. Those are huge pieces right now that are on the IL that are still a little bit of ways away before they become active. So everybody has their question marks, I think, in their warts. There's no real strong favorite for me. I think the deadline becomes that much more important for these kind of fringe teams like the Rangers and like the Chicago White Sox, who you look at. I think in the White Sox, it's a surprise team with the Rangers. It's not a great record, but could they make those one or two moves that then puts them in a much better position to have a legitimate run at another ring in the case of the Texas Rangers? So it's a tough one, man. And the Rays just, you know, continue to find ways, and what they do with their lineup and the way that they work it, I think they'll be somewhat active as well. But they'll do something. They'll have that move that we all look at like, wait, what? That guy? And then all of a sudden that guy goes on a run and ends up carrying it, right? They just do it year in and year out. So you can never take them lightly. I make the mistake often of doing it with the Rays and kind of overlooking them. And a lot of that has to do with the lack of star power, but they run an unbelievable tight ship over there. So I think it's the top two teams in the American League right now that are the biggest problem.
11: Jensen's right. I love listening to you guys once I get off that golf course and get some good baseball talk with you guys on MLB Network Radio. CJ, appreciate the time as always, man. Great to catch up. Best of luck to the Braves. Enjoy that stretch run. It should be a lot of fun in the second half of this baseball season. Going to talk some football here. Put the Raiders under the microscope. That's next right here on VSiN by the Books.
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19: And they do lose some talent. They're replacing some pieces from that defense. But I think based on what they have coming back and who they brought in, these guys are going to be nasty once again. When you look at the offense, though, I mean, Mateer is back. He's fully healthy. And I think that they will be more explosive. The backfield is loaded with Torrey Blaylock and Xavier Robinson coming back. The receiver group looks good. I think if the O-line can stay healthy, we're going to see Oklahoma convert third down better. They're going to sustain drives more consistently. They'll score more points. I look at the schedule. It is nasty. You get Michigan on the road early. You got to go to Georgia. You go to Florida, Texas on the neutral, Ole Miss and A&M late, but I like over the win total of 7.5. I'm high on Oklahoma. I think if things break right, they could challenge in the SEC and be one of those teams that find to make the playoff.
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14: 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Jensen Lewis with VSiN, and college football season will be here before you know it. 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That combination is usually underpriced this time of year, so I'm striking where I find that value. For more wagering tips, visit VSiN.com.
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26: 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I'm your host, Tim Murray, as we continue to count down to the start of the college football season. It'll be here before we know it. August 29th, week zero, will be on our television screens. And to help us get ready for it, got two great guests in store for you today. Brett Ciancia, the creator and author of the Pick Six Previews magazine. He's going to jump on the show here in just a little bit. We're going to go into his national championship pick and take a look at some of the teams he's got inside his top five. A little bit later on in the podcast, a deep dive into the Heisman Trophy market. Do you know last year Fernando Mendoza preseason was 55-1 to win the Heisman Trophy and then ran away and hid, winning the Heisman Trophy at the end of the season? We're going to look for some of those longer shot bets with Dustin Sweetelson later on in the podcast. But as mentioned, Brett Ciancia, Pick Six Previews magazine, he joins me, and we broke down why he's got Oregon as his top dog in 2026. But let's dive into it. And your number one team, it's not crazy. You know, I've heard varying opinions out there. Brad Powers, pro handicapper, shares the same sentiment. He likes Oregon to win the title, at least at the price that it's out. So at the end of the day, all your research came to Oregon being your champion. Why did Oregon rise to the top?
27: Yeah, well, it's interesting that actually they caught my eye last season in the 2025 preview process. As I was going through and researching for 25, I was thinking, wow, this Oregon roster is so talented. It's overflowing with five-star talent. They just look really young in the two deep. So I projected that 26 would be their legit shot at a national title. So with that backdrop, we saw how they played in 25. You know, really solid all season. They lost twice to Indiana. I don't think anybody was stopping Indiana last year. But when you look at my advanced stats there, they were the only team in the country, top five offense and top five defense in my opponent adjusted numbers, number five in game grader. So they had a good metrics background. And then when you look forward to 2026, a lot of that young roster is now back as veteran players. I mean, they're in the top 15 in my unit rankings in every position group. Really started the process, too, was Dante Moore deciding to return. I mean, he could have gone first round, arguably first overall as the top quarterback. He's now back as an experienced starter. And then it's an embarrassment of riches, Tim. You look at the recruiting. They're the only team in the country with three straight top five high school recruiting classes, but then added on with two top five transfer classes. So it is just five stars galore. Love the defensive line, love the secondary. We talked Dante Moore. I mean, the receivers are healthy. That was a key difference last year with Stewart and Moore. They're both the number one receivers in their high school classes, both five stars, now back both healthy. So I really like this team. I don't see any weaknesses, maybe some, you know, maybe some depth on the defensive line, but that starting four is arguably the best in the country. So I like Oregon to go the distance this year. They're my 2026 pick. Would make it four straight Big Tens, four different Big Tens to do it.
2: Well, if you were catching some of the quotes out of SEC Media Day, according to Eli Drinkowitz, the only reason that the Big Ten has won three consecutive national titles is because of their weak non-conference schedule. Yes, that makes a ton of sense. Alabama lost by 5 touchdowns to Indiana because of their weak non-conference, I'm sure. But let's roll through your top five here. Just kind of quick thoughts on it. Ohio State comes in at 2. Once again, looking at the betting board, we've been talking about it all summer. Seems like there's about a 7 team that separated themselves per the odds. Now, that doesn't always mean that that's where the champion's coming from, as we learned last year with Indiana. But breakdown at Ohio State for us, change at the defensive coordinator position, offensive coordinator position, I beg your pardon. And also, when you think about the pieces that they lost, but they do return Jeremiah Smith and Julian Sayin. So looking at Ohio State, how high are you on this Buckeye squad?
27: Yeah, very high on Ohio State. They started out 12-0 last year. They were the most dominant defense in the country most of the way. And I think that the way they recruit, they are on that dynasty tier of recruiting, along with Oregon, probably an Alabama and a Georgia, like that elite level of recruiting where you just don't bat an eye when they send 11 NFL draft picks in April. I mean, they do it every year. They send all these draft picks. They reload like anybody. So I like the defense despite a lot of stars and starters gone. Matt Patricia proved to be the coordinator's hire of the cycle last time around, the mad scientist. After Knowles left, he actually improved the defense somehow. So I love that side of the ball. And then you're talking about the best player, arguably, of any position in the country with Jeremiah Smith. You have another 5-star next to him with Brendan Innes. And then a true freshman is emerging, too, as like probably the number two threat. So it's a five-star conveyor belt there at receiver. And then Julian Sayin. I mean, he was really sharp, really accurate last year as a first-time starter. The first half of the season, they kept it pretty conservative, but then they opened up the playbook halfway through, and you saw him shine. Now, here's my caveat with Ohio State. I have one little wrinkle that I need to see from them, and that'll take them from 12-0 Big Ten contender to actual national title contender. I need to see Julian Sayin in those third and longs, third and mediums, when the pocket breaks down. He's got to create. He's got to do those X-factor type plays that may not show up on the stat sheet as much, but got to be able to create with his legs a little bit and be more creative. Otherwise, it's a perfect team, perfect roster. I put in the book, I need some more Craig Krenzel type plays out of him. Those are, you know, the grind it out third and fours where you're going to lower the shoulder and truck forward. Didn't see that from him. Again, first time starter, excellent season, Heisman candidate. So that's just that next tier I want to see from them as an offense.
2: Yeah, it is crazy to think a team that loses 4 top 11 picks and they're just fine off of a lot of power ratings that are out there. Number one team in the country. You lose a top 5 pick at the wide receiver position. No big deal. He wasn't even our best receiver. I mean, that's the crazy part. And, you know, we'll see long term with Brian Hartline going to USF if that does ding the recruiting at the wide receiver position, but certainly not this year for sure. Then the number 3, and I think this is where I want to say raises eyebrows. It's not like Miami is projected to be a, you know, top 15 team, but you do have Miami, I would say, a little bit higher than most out there. They are 7th when it comes to the futures market, around 11-1 or so, Brett. So having Miami at 3 after their great season last year where they made the run to the title, why do you think Miami takes a jump up this year, and why do you have them at number 3?
27: Yeah, well, I thought that it was a really impressive run there in January. I thought that Cristobal's program build for Miami really accelerated. They started to look like the real you. You know what I'm talking about? It looked like it was back. Big pass rush. Now, you do lose 2 guys off the edge, 2 first-rounders with Bain and Mezidor. But the way they've stockpiled talent on both lines of scrimmage really stood out to me. It's just the next wave of 5-stars coming up. Justin Scott on the defensive interior is going to be a standout this year. It's guys you haven't really heard of that were in that 2-deep that are your next stars. I mean, I think if you look at the 8 players in the 2-deep on their defensive line, half were 5-stars. The other half were like top 100, almost 5-stars. So defensive line, I know they lose 2 first-rounders, is a strength again. Defensive secondary, awesome again. And here's the thing. I think they upgraded a quarterback. I know Carson Beck was very veteran, very experienced. He tucked that ball down and took in the game-winning touchdown in the playoff. I mean, really impressive run. But I think with Darian Mensah coming in from Duke and formerly Tulane, you're going to see more downfield passing. He was the number one passer in the country in downfield shots, vertical shots, kind of a gunslinger in that regard. But that really unlocks the talent at that receiver core. Could be the best in the country with Ohio State and maybe Texas. But yeah, unlocking Malachi Toney, a couple of new five stars, Cooper Barkate coming with them from Duke. So I think that the transition at quarterback is really going to elevate this offense, this whole team. Now, your question is offensive line. But mm-hmm. if you're going to tell me Mario Cristobal's biggest question is offensive line, I'm taking that bet because he's shown as good a track record as anybody, him and his offensive line coach, Alex Mirabal. And also this, they've shown that they're going to play five-star true freshmen if they're ready to go. He did this at Oregon with Penny Sewell, did it with Francisco Maui-Goa a couple years back here at Miami. And they have another one, Jackson Cantwell, the number one tackle in the country coming in, true freshman starter right away. I think they're going to be a strength there again on the offensive line.
2: You know, one thing that you talk about a lot in your preview magazine is that second year bump, whether it be head coach, offense coordinator, defense coordinator. And for me, Miami, what intrigues me a lot about them is the fact that not only have they kept Shannon Dawson, who has been great as an offensive coordinator, Corey Heatherman was a home run last year, and now you get a second year with him. So, you know, as once again, you do lose Mezidor. You do lose Reuben Bain, but to bring in a guy or keep a guy, excuse me, like Corey Heatherman, how much do you look at that next jump there for that coordinator position?
27: Yeah, that's huge. I mean, when you're talking about top 10, top five teams and really trying to, you know, delineate them from each other. I mean, look at coordinator continuity, coordinator bonuses. Both these guys are great schemers. They've really elevated the Miami program, I think. And maybe Cristobal has had some misses in the past, but these are total hits, total home runs of the coordinator spots. And yeah, when you're looking through their secondary, there's so much talent. I don't know who even the starters are going to be at some spots, but like, you just know the whole two deep is talented. Like their hardest battles are going to be against each other in the preseason there. So, in Miami also, I mean, we were close on them last year because we had them in the pick six plus as a win total team, going over 9.5. So we were keeping a close eye. And, even their two losses, I think were somewhat questionable. I mean, the SMU game had a very controversial penalty at the end of the game that could have flipped that decision. And then Louisville, I'm not going to take the win away. Louisville won the game. Beck threw five picks. I mean, you know, stuff like this doesn't tend to repeat. So I really like Miami again. It's a top five team. They proved it in January, and I've got them all the way up there at number three. Clear cut team in the ACC too. I think it's just a very manageable schedule, manageable conference for them. They're definitely going to, and it sounds funny to say, they'll win their first ACC title. It's been that long, but they're becoming the new dynasty within the conference.
2: Yeah, it is crazy to think as you look at the odds board, they're odds on favorites to win the ACC, a conference they've never won. But if they don't win it this year, it would be certainly looked at as a pretty big disappointment. November 7th is going to be a game that is, you know, going to be massive. I talked to the Bear, Chris Felica, last week about it. Yeah, I've had a couple of people chime in the comments saying, oh, this game won't mean anything because the loser will still make it to the playoff. I don't think you realize how frustrated Notre Dame fans are about the loss a year ago. So that game is going to mean a lot regardless of whether or not both teams make the playoff. And also, you're looking at the potential of a bye now that you don't need to win your conference. We're going to hear more from Brett Ciancia on the other side of the break, including his thoughts on Notre Dame, Georgia, and a team that he's got pretty high this year in the Oklahoma Sooners. If you want to hear my full conversation with the creator of the Pick Six Previews magazine, Brett Ciancia, make sure you check out the VSiN College Football Betting Podcast wherever you get your podcasts, on iTunes, Spotify, and on YouTube.
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2: So let's get to your number four team, and that is Notre Dame. You mentioned secondary. To me, Notre Dame's strength is their secondary, bringing back a Leonard Moore, who's probably going to be a top five pick, just stacked up and down in that secondary. So for the Irish, the questions to me, Brett, are running back, obviously losing Jadarian Price and Jeremiah Love. Is someone going to emerge at wide receiver? But looking at this Notre Dame team, you have them in at number four heading into the season.
27: Again, a really solid national title contender. Probably the strongest preseason view I've had of Notre Dame since I've been doing Pick Six previews now 15 seasons. Because what it is really, if you like returning starters, if you like returning production, career stats, if that's your metric you want to look at the most, Notre Dame's your pick. I mean, this is almost the entire team back from last year's team that, yes, they finished one spot outside the bracket. But if you're looking at a power ratings angle, this was a championship caliber team. I had them number four in game grader last year. When you adjust for opponent, look at a power rating style view. That was a serious title contender. So everyone's back, except for the running back room. Like you said, two first rounders gone. Aeneas Williams is ready to star, I think, and they've got several other top 100 recruits at the position. So if you're telling me running back is the only question mark on the team, I'm taking it. I mean, that is, it is a solid roster. CJ Carr ahead of schedule in his development, finished top five in quarterback rating last year. He's back talking second year bonus. I mean, I think, yeah, another year for him in college football is going to be awesome. Big offensive line, probably the Joe Moore Award front runner. If you're looking at it for 2026, so many guys are back there and they have a nice track record in the trenches. Several All-American candidates on defense. And then you look at schedule, and this is very manageable this year. And again, when they pick their schedule years in advance, they don't know who's going to be who 10 years in advance, right? But this one turned out very favorable because they draw the bottom four of the ACC, and I think two of my bottom three from the Big Ten. So that's very manageable. Only three ranked games. I got Miami, obviously, up there. BYU and SMU there in the 15 to 25 range as ranked opponents, but very manageable. And I think you're right. That's game of the year caliber up there in South Bend. I know you're going to be up there. I'm going to try and get there as well. That's game of the year for me, along with the Ole Miss LSU Kiffin's return to the Grove there. I can't wait to see both of those.
2: Yeah, the amount of hatred that'll be there for September 19th in Oxford might outweigh the hatred in South Bend on November 7th. But there'll be some strong disdain, no doubt, when it comes to that game. All right, rounding out the top five is a team that I actually opened the podcast with, and that's Georgia. Because as crazy as it sounds, they've won the SEC the last 2 years. They've been knocked out in the quarterfinals the last 2 years. And because of the hype of a Notre Dame, of Oregon, of Indiana after winning the title, of Texas, how busy they were in the portal. Am I crazy, Brett, that Georgia's kind of floating under the radar this year?
27: Yeah, it has that feeling. Really no buzz at all around Georgia. And I'm interested to see how that goes with SEC Media Days kicking off today. But yeah, no one's talking about Georgia. You're right. The Texas gets the offseason hype with the transfer portal signings, and rightfully so. Very solid class there. Then you look at the playoff contenders from last year, Ole Miss and Oklahoma, LSU with the Kiffin buzz. There's just no talk about Georgia. But here's why I have them winning the SEC. Like you said, defending SEC champs. So they're already starting at a high tier, power ratings wise. You bring back Gunnar Stockton. I've been asked on radio shows, whether, you know, that's a liability. I think he's a total asset. He's a winner. His, and you hear these terms a lot, clutch, winner. When you look at his fourth quarter stats, it was unbelievable, off the charts. He saved his best for the final frame and won so many of those close games. So you get him back as a proven championship caliber quarterback. And then it's just a five-star conveyor belt. I know I keep saying that with some of these championship teams, but you have to have the high school recruiting backdrop to win a national title. They've got it. I mean, it's five stars everywhere. And a really veteran defense this time around. I think this is Kirby Smart's best defense since the national title contenders and national title teams, I should say, of 21 and 22. So love the defense. Love Stockton at quarterback. My only question for them is at receiver. I want to see a couple of these former five stars emerge as real number one draft pick type, first round draft pick type game breakers, because that seems to be missing and they're a little bit unproven there at receiver. But they have the guys on paper to do it. It's just somebody's got to step up. So that's where I have Georgia. Also the best schedule draw. Now that they're going to a 9-game schedule in the SEC, you look at Georgia, they actually drew the easiest in the whole conference, as if they needed any extra help. So they're the only ones that draw three of the top eight in the conference. So love them to make the playoff, love them to win the conference, or at least play for it in Atlanta. And I have the number five nationally.
2: Yeah, they are sitting at plus 320 to win the conference at a bunch of sports books, a little bit behind Texas at some shops. And I'm with you. You do want to see some of these wide receivers emerge, and the transfer that they got from what was it, Georgia Tech, should be an interesting one there. So we will see how it plays out. Isaiah Cannon is kind of a high upside type of guy. So Brett, let's take a look at some of your surprise teams, and it works out that, you know, as we go in order of your preseason top five, number six is a team that I think people would be surprised to see how high you are on Oklahoma. They made the playoff a year ago. They get knocked out by Alabama. And I think the big question about this Oklahoma team is the health of John Mateer. Last year, when he hurt his hand, it derailed the whole season. He never got fully healthy. He is expected to be healthy this year. So what led you to having Oklahoma preseason number six ahead of their arch rival Texas?
27: Yeah, that one might raise some eyebrows, but I've got them ahead of Texas. I like what I saw from them in 2025. I think you have to always look back first. Love their defense. You know, this is a Brent Venables masterpiece on that side of the ball. Top three in my numbers on defense last year. They just were living in the backfield, too. I think it might have been a pick six previews record in my negative play stat. It looks at tackles for loss, sacks, you know, per play ratio. They were just living in the backfield. They rotated a lot, too, in that defensive line. Four out of eight are back. A couple All-American candidates there in the trenches. David Stone at D-tackle, Taylor Wayne off the edge. Both linebackers are back. The secondary has several All-SEC guys. So that side of the ball, I'm very confident with being a top five unit again, a championship caliber defense. On offense, can you get me some improvement? And I think they will, because you have a healthy John Mateer. That, like you said, his busted hand really hurt their offense. But now, not just with Mateer healthy, he's getting a second year in the SEC. Remember, he came up from the Washington State, the Pac-12. So faster game, tougher opponents. I think a second year for him and a second year for the coordinator, Ben Arbuckle. He's his offenses have put up record numbers everywhere he's been. He's a younger guy, but he's an X's and O's genius. So I think that combination. And then offensive line. This is the whole season's going to hinge on this room, because last year what it was all freshmen, redshirt freshmen, maybe some true sophomores, very young. They took their growing pains a little bit, but they were strong enough this preseason to force out a lot of veterans to the transfer portal. So this young core of linemen coming up now a second year together, I think is going to make major movement for them and all the way to vault them to the SEC title game in Atlanta for me. So championship defense. A lot of improvement, what I'm forecasting on offense, should be a championship caliber team.
2: You know, one of the more intriguing teams this year, I think, is going to be Ole Miss, because of not only the return of Trinidad Chambliss, but Pete Golding. Was it a fluke that he was able to get his team to play as well as they did in the playoffs with Lane Kiffin leaving, or is it going to be status quo down there in Oxford? And, you know, you bring back Chambliss, you rank Trinidad Chambliss as your number one quarterback, as do I, coming into this year. Kawan Lacy, a stud at the running back position. But, you know, it's a different world going from D coordinator to head coach. But you're bullish this year on Ole Miss.
27: Yeah. And normally when I start the research process, I mean, you look at when there's a coaching change, that raises some red flags. But Ole Miss had the it was a tough situation. They had the advantage to actually show me what it'll look like with the new guy. And in January, they played really well for Pete Golding. They really rallied as a locker room, as a program after the off the field drama. So I've already seen them in the playoffs. They played really well, beat Georgia, took Miami down to the wire. So I was impressed with Ole Miss. Now you bring back what I think is a Heisman favorite, a Heisman candidate, a quarterback with Chambliss. And remember, Tim, that he wasn't the starter in September last year, not even in preseason camp. He came during the summer from Division II. So, I mean, this is the second-year bonus of all second-year bonuses now. So I like him at quarterback. And then this also stood out to me, too. There's two more things. One being that you lose Kiffin. You lose that great offensive scheme, the vertical shots. But the coordinator they brought in, John David Baker, he was a former Kiffin guy. And he was quoted saying they're keeping it 80%, 90% the same. So what was once a question mark for me, I feel confident it's going to be the same system, same scheme for 2026. Lastly, the defense, this time around, Pete Golding said they put a lot of their funds, their budget towards that side of the ball in the portal. They signed 8 four-star transfers on the defense alone. That's unheard of numbers. So, and they put them in the defensive line, the linebacking core. So this defense, I think, is going to make a major jump. It actually wasn't that strong last year. They were middle of the pack. I think you might have a top 15 caliber defense this year to pair with Trinidad. So I've got Ole Miss going back to the bracket. I don't think anybody else really has that. So I'm going to go with them to finish fourth in the SEC and return to the bracket.
2: Always enjoy picking the brain of my guy, Brett Ciancia. 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When we come back on the VSiN College Football Betting Podcast, I check in with my colleague, Dustin Sweetelson. Both Dustin and I love college football and love searching for those long shot Heisman Trophy winners. Last year, boy, it would have been nice to have a 55-1 in our back pocket with Fernando Mendoza. We'll dive into the top of the betting board, who intrigues us there, and then a little bit later on, maybe some of those long shots.
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14: First game is that Friday night game at Wake Forest in September. That could be a tricky type game. Miami is way better than Wake Forest, but we've seen Wake play up to the level of our competition many times. The other potential tricky spot would be the week prior going to South Bend at Chapel Hill against North Carolina. You got Bill Belichick and that staff in a big type game. Luckily, no one's won more big games, certainly at the NFL level, than Bill Belichick. So would it be surprised if they kind of draw something up and Miami's maybe caught a little bit looking ahead? Potentially. So those would be the two games that I would worry about.
0: Miami's 11-1 to win the College Football National Championship. 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
1: Let's start with the top of the board. We've got CJ Carr, year three in the system at Notre Dame. Arch Manning, year three in the system at Texas. Actually, year four, I believe, because he redshirted. So year four, if I remember correctly. Dante Moore, year three at Oregon. Because he started at UCLA, sat behind Dylan Gabriel. Julian Sain at Ohio State. Then you get your first real transfers, and that's Mensah at Miami, coming in from Duke prior to that, Tulane. Josh Hoover, Indiana, from TCU. And then we'll include Trinidad Chambliss, who was at Ferris State, transferred to Ole Miss. So look at those seven. Which one jumps out to you, and which one do you say, I want a better price?
2: Okay. So, well, the one I want a better price on is CJ Carr. I love CJ Carr. If you take away the first half at Miami week one, it's about as perfect a season as anyone can play. He fought back, got them into that game on the road, and he was a freshman starting his first ever game in college football.
1: Play calling was awful.
2: Yeah.
1: Mike Denbrock was having him throw. He was, you know, I was at the game, Dustin, and there was just, he clearly didn't want to lose the game on the shoulders of CJ Carr, but you know, Corey Heatherman's a really good defense coordinator. Was like, number four in that backfield, I'm going to take him away and I'm going to make the freshman beat us. And like you said, second half, it got a little closer, but yeah, it's a fair point. And now everything's on his shoulders, but he is a favorite to win the Heisman Trophy. First Notre Dame quarterback since Brady Quinn in 06 to be a preseason favorite to win the Heisman.
2: Yeah, and the reason why I don't love the number, but at the same time, I'm going to talk out of both sides and say he might be worth considering. He's a rare case where he may not need the gaudy numbers. He may not need, it's a national brand, it's a very manageable schedule. You and I have been texting about the couple big games that they have. They get past those. Mm-hmm. It's a totally playable situation for him. The only thing I fear for CJ Carr is, does he have the weapons to make him look sexy? Yep. Because there's such a ground attack. He makes a bunch of big clutch throws. But when we stack up the stats compared to everyone else, is that going to convince people to vote for him at the end of this thing? That's the only concern I have. But to me, he's a dude. He should be the number one pick in the draft potentially at some point, whether it's this year or next year, whenever he wants to come out. I just question if he's going to have the sexy numbers, but Notre Dame is going to be the truth. And because he's going to be on the national stage, he has to be someone you consider. Arch Manning, I'm going to be the one who says it. I'm just not blown away. I know the numbers ended up being pretty good in the end. I was not totally in love with what I saw last year. There's skill there, and maybe it's unfair because of the last name. He gets Wingo back, who's a stud. He gets Mosley back, who's solid. And then Cam Coleman comes in from Auburn, who's really strong as well. I actually bet him when they were losing at Ohio State week one at 10-1 to win the Heisman. Yeah. Thought I got some great CLV there. It didn't work out. Instead, the guy I'm going to go for, and I'm not going to go back to Dante Moore, who I had 25-1 last year. That was my number one bet. Maybe I'll add more as well, but it's Mensah. Mensah, it's situational, and it's also based on the player. For starters, he goes to Miami, and I got 16-1 at Circa. So I got a good number there. That played a role. But Shannon Dawson remains the OC. What has Shannon Dawson done at Miami? Well, he turned Cam Ward into the number one overall pick. He turned Carson Beck into a much better player than he was at Georgia. And now he inherits Darian Mensah, where he's going to have to get him on the run, on the fly, acclimated, which he's proven he can do with quarterbacks the last couple years. Mensah, experienced. He's a winner. He was awesome at Duke with 3,900 yards, 34 touchdowns, 6 interceptions. But more importantly, aside from the experience, the weapons are going to make Mensah look good. Barkate comes over from Duke and Harvard. You then have Tony returning, baby Jesus, who's going to take those short screens and add to the statistics. And then Jones from South Carolina, Vaughn from West Virginia. I just think there's so many weapons. You combine that with the situation. You combine it with the schedule, the coaching. Everything says that Mensah should be able to be there as a finalist at the end of the season.
1: Yeah, it really feels like November 7th. Now I'm jumping over October 17th when Notre Dame goes to BYU, as you alluded to, some tricky

0: games on that schedule. But when you think about November 7th, man, it does feel like the Heisman Trophy, I don't want to say is going to be determined, because there's a lot of really good quarterbacks, but those two guys, Carr and Mensah, going up against elite defenses. You know, you look at Miami, and, you know, Corey Heatherman was a godsend for Mario Cristobal to come in and shore up that defense, and they were amazing a year ago. And for Notre Dame, I mean, I think they have the best defense in college football this year, you know, all three levels, D-line, linebacker, secondary, when you put it all together. I tell you what, if you're a football nerd, I don't even need to know to be a football nerd, I hope Leonard Moore is spying Malachi Toney all game. And that would just be insane. And he did it last year with Mekhi Lemon of USC, had a lot of success there. But it's hard to push back on Darian Mensah, especially with, you know, the bringing in Cooper Barcade. I think to me, Dustin, look, anybody, like, I could be the number two receiver to Jeremiah Smith, and I would say they have the best duo of wide receivers. Yeah. But I look at Miami, and I think that, to me, and you mentioned Wingo and Coleman, they're really good at Texas, obviously, but I think the number two, the top duo, the second best duo, if I could speak, in college football at wide receiver is Barcade and Toney, because of the familiarity Barcade and Mensah clearly have, and then Toney is just a unicorn.
1: Yeah, it's known production, too. You're not trying to hype up guys that you haven't seen do it before, and they're both very different. One is more explosive, more as a go-to guy, can stretch the field in Barcade in a different way. Like, I think it gives them a diverse attack on offense. And also, let me add this to the Mensah take. The defense for Miami, I think, will still be good, but it is going to take steps back.
0: Sure.
1: There's no Bane in Mazador, and there's no Keontae Scott at corner. They lost a couple other pieces. So because of that, Miami might be in a few more shootouts than they were a year ago, which then allows for more possessions, more offense, and more stats for Mensah at the end of the year. I think they're going to win the ACC, which is, God, I know I'm wearing the Miami hat. And as a Mario Cristobal guy, like, you know, the second you believe, it's going to turn the other way. But I argued with Chris the Bear Felica about this last week, where I was like, I don't know if I want to bet them at minus 130 to win the ACC. And his take was valid. He said, when's the last time Cristobal lost a big game? And I said, yes, I'm not scared of the big games. I'm scared of the random ones, either before or after them, where they look lost for some reason. I think Mensah changes. I think Mensah is better than Cam Ward. I think Mensah is better than Carson Beck. I really do. I think he has way more production, way more success. And I think he's on the verge of a really monster season this year.
0: Yeah, his famous last words, because we had the Bear on the podcast a couple weeks ago. I said, what are the games that scare you? And you look at the schedule, no Louisville, no SMU, the two teams that beat him a year ago and are projected to be the number two and three in the conference. You get UNC before Notre Dame. You get Pitt at home. Florida State, I think, is going to be down. Virginia Tech, but they get them at home. The schedule really shapes up. And if they don't win the ACC, or let's just say they're not in the ACC championship, then something has clearly gone wrong. So, all right, we've discussed Mensah and Carr and a little bit of Arch. Let's get back to Julian Sain. Is it too simplistic to say him and Jeremiah Smith are going to cancel each other out?
1: I think there's a world where they're so reliant on Jeremiah Smith that Jeremiah Smith ends up being the dude that wins this award. If I was going to look at either one of them, that's what I'd consider. I mean, maybe it was because the defense was so good a year ago and so deep that they didn't unleash Julian Sain. But again, another guy that, albeit for me to doubt Ryan Day and his offensive approach, but Arthur Smith comes in as the OC. We don't know what that looks like at the collegiate level. I didn't see it from Sain, where I thought this is a dude who makes all the throws and makes the clutch throws, who elevates the play of his team. And I think so much of that is the Heisman conversation. Are you elevating? We're done with the days of game managers. Game managers do not win this award anymore. You have to have Heisman moments. You have to make big time plays. I just think there's going to be so many big time plays made by Jeremiah Smith. He gets the credit. He's the guy I'd consider betting, which I don't think I'm going to get there on him. O-line's going to be strong. Running is always strong with what they return with Bo Jackson back. I think they still have the same recipe from a year ago. Rely on some of these new defenders that they're bringing in. Rely on the defense. Rely on a couple big plays from Smith. But I think Julian Sain's a guy who's not going to have the sexy statistics to win the Heisman at the end.
0: Yeah, Jeremiah Smith, he was very, boisterous about not winning the Biletnikoff. So if you want to play the motivational side, you can do that. It's hard for me, Dustin, even though he's amazing. Preseason at 14, 15 to 1. It's just hard for me not to bet on a quarterback at that price. Look, what's crazy, we're going to do this exercise a little bit. His odds were actually shorter last year. They were 10 to 1 preseason, and now they're 15-ish to 1. But, week three, they play Texas, or week two, excuse me, they play Texas. There's going to be plenty of opportunities, but it's hard for me preseason to bet a guy in Jeremiah Smith when we've seen not Travis Hunter won it, Devontae Smith won it, Derrick Henry won it in 2015, but it has kind of been the quarterback award for the most part in this century. We'll wrap things up on the other side of the break as I will dive into two long shot bets that intrigue me. I placed them earlier this week at Circa Sportsbook, and we'll see if we have that dart throw that comes home like a Lamar Jackson 100-1 back in 2016. Wouldn't that be nice? And maybe Lamar Jackson and the team that he played for in college is a bit of an indicator who I'm looking at for one of my long shots. So we'll wrap things up here on the other side of the break. This is VSiN, College Football Betting Podcast.
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0: So let's get to one of my bets. It's a little bit longer. Circa has him 90-1. I bet him last year.
1: I knew this.
0: And I'm betting him again.
1: I'm with you.
0: Devin Dampier, baby. Year two at Utah. Mm-hmm. And I feel like he had a little bit of the John Mateer hype last year, coming in from the G5, played well at New Mexico, coming in with his offensive coordinator. Now, we like to play all the angles. His offense coordinator left. He went to Michigan, Jason Beck. So Kevin McGivin comes in from Utah State. We'll get to that here in just a moment. But, you know, it's funny because the recipe that I look at, Dustin, whether it's right or wrong, is there a path for the team that I'm betting to the playoff? And I think there is for Utah. Now, it's, you know, a new head coach and Morgan Scalley as Kyle Whittingham has moved on to Michigan. But Devin Dampier comes back, rushed for, you know, 800 plus yards a year ago, set the school record. And once again, I bet him last year. I was infatuated with him. I thought he kind of crapped the bed against Texas Tech. Looking at the schedule this year, you've got an early season late night game where you've got an opportunity to shine against an SEC team. And you could roll your eyes all you want. But still, an SEC team is going to Salt Lake City, Rice-Eccles. It's the late-night get-out game, 10:15 Eastern. And if Devin Dampier puts on a show against Arkansas, now our eyebrows are raised like, oh, this dude, year two in this system, he's ready to go. And then you look at the rest of the schedule, Dustin, they're going to be favorites in every game the rest of the way out. They don't play Texas Tech in the regular season. They do play BYU, but they get them at home. There are a couple tricky spots, including at a place like TCU. But look, I loved him last year. He's got the same number this year at 90-1 at Circa. And, you know, Kevin McGivin coming in from Utah State, it wasn't like Bryson Barnes didn't run the football a year ago. He did kind of everything for Utah State. So I'm going to roll with Devin Dampier. He's going to be one of my two long shots here. I got to do sidelines for the Vegas Bowl, and I know you should never put stock too much in a bowl game, but he was unbelievable in that bowl game. He ran for like a 140, threw for 300. I'm going to be in on my guy, Devin Dampier. Spider-Man, give me 90-1 on Devin Dampier.
1: Yeah, you don't have to convince me of this. I love Dampier. I was with you a year ago. When you talk about what his case is, very much of it is how he shoulders the burden. He takes on the burden of elevating his team. I think that's very important in the Heisman conversation, especially with the transition, new head coach. He stays, and he's got the dual threat that you love. And in the red zone, playing it safe, calling his number. But more importantly, I think there's a lot of experience here. If I'm going to hype up the Darian Mensah experience, playing as a freshman at Tulane, going to Duke, now at Miami, I have to do the same for Dampier because he's going to be undeterred by these pressure spots. He's been through this before. Also, he's trying to capitalize on a situation coming off an injury. And I love guys like that, that you're buying low on because they have a chip on their shoulder. He's out to prove what he's capable of being. And I think he's a flat out stud. He is an absolute dude. You know, he's going to have offensive line play that's going to clear the running lanes for him. The question is the throwing. Will it be there in the new system? Will it be there with the new weapons that they had to bring in via the portal and whatnot? At this point, every year we're making the case for Utah, at least all of us at VSiN, to potentially make the playoff and win the Big 12. I'll never argue against it. They have grown men, and Devin Dampier is a dude who can just elevate everyone around him, and I think that is a big part of this. So I'll be joining you at 90-1.
0: They keep Bird Ficklin, which I think is a help, right? He's another guy that they can run. So he doesn't have to do all of the short yardage. I was surprised that Ficklin stayed at Utah. Another dual threat guy, a nice insurance policy. Obviously, we don't want the insurance policy because we want Dampier to win the Heisman Trophy. But I think Bird Ficklin being there helps a little bit shoulder less of the running pain, if you will, for Devin Dampier. He's still going to get his, but I think some of the packages will include Ficklin, which I think helps too, that he maybe doesn't have the wear and tear.
1: Now let's go a little bit deeper down the board. This is the bet that I am prepared to break my heart. Okay. I know I'm going to bet it. I know it's not going to happen.
0: All right, is it triple digits?
1: It is triple digits at Circa. Okay. At DraftKings, I don't believe it's triple digits right now.
0: Okay.
1: Let me see if I can find him here. But
0: I have bet
1: him the last 2 years. Yeah, he's not quite triple. I've bet him the last 2 years.
0: Does he have awesome hair?
1: He has incredible hair. He's got a flow. And it's not going to happen, but I'm still going to have it. And that's Avery Johnson of Kansas State at 125-1. It's again the dual threat, although you'd like him to run more touchdowns in. It's the ability to throw the ball enough. It's a transition year. And Colin Klein maximized Marcel Reed at A&M. Like, let's give that credit. But now Colin Klein's not the OC. Colin Klein is the head coach now. How involved is he going to be with Avery Johnson? That concerns me, but I do think Johnson, because of the small, you know what, he's 6'3". I was going to say he's small in stature. He looks small. Yeah. He looks small to me because he's so shifty. If he could ever do what he did a couple years ago where he ran for 605, can we get in the 800s? Can you add to the passing touchdowns? If we can go double digit touchdowns on the ground, 25 through the air in a very, I want Big 12 guys. I just think there's opportunities here in the Big 12 for guys to put up numbers. He's going to frustrate the heck out of me, but I'm going to bet it. It's going to break my heart. But on the chance that he actually does what I believed he was going to do the last 2 years, I need a piece of Avery Johnson.
0: I'm not going to bet him, but
1: I get it. I get it. Believe me, I get it.
0: But I'll say this. I have over 7.5 wins on Kansas State. Their schedule is very manageable. All three non-conference games are at home. They don't play Texas Tech. They don't play Utah. They don't play BYU. The schedule shapes up beautifully for Avery Johnson. I still, and I've told this story before here on this podcast, and me and Brett McMurphy still laugh about it. 2 years ago, when Big 12 Media Days were in Vegas, because why wouldn't they be in Vegas? We were sitting at Circa, and I can't remember if he was a K-State blogger or somebody, but he came up to us, me and Brett, and asked Brett McMurphy. He goes, "Hey, tell me how Avery Johnson doesn't win the Heisman." Hand to the heart. That happened years ago. I mean, Avery Johnson, I'm looking at it right now. Avery Johnson 2 years ago was 25-1.
1: Yeah, I know.
0: To win the Heisman. And now it's what, 125-1?
1: Yeah, 125-1 over at Circa. I mean, it's Kansas State. It's like you're up against it just immediately from the jump.
0: Isn't it crazy? There were two quarterbacks entering 2024 that were 25-1 or shorter. Both are actually three. I got to check where his two quarterbacks, 25-1 or shorter at BetMGM, that are both 100-1 or more. And that would be Avery Johnson and Nico Iamaleava.
1: Oh my God, that is the fall. I mean, do you want to believe in him and with Bob Chesney there? I'm not doing it.
0: Handsome fella.
1: Yeah, I'm not doing it. There's three names I wrote down that we haven't touched on. I want to run by you.
0: All right, before we get to that, I'm gonna plead you my case here. This is my long shot. Even though Devin Dampier is a long shot, 90-1 at Circa. This is my one where I will come back on this podcast and I'm gonna be puffing my chest out like I'm a genius. Or I'm going to hide and be like, yeah, I'm an idiot. I shouldn't have done this. He's 110-1 at Circa. He's a starting quarterback. He's a dual threat. And he's had a team, a program that could win their conference. Lincoln Kienholz of Louisville, 110-1. So all we've heard about Lincoln Kienholz is crazy athlete, right? Came from South Dakota, played 57 sports. You talk to people in and around Columbus and they say this guy was just good at everything, bowling, basketball, whatever. He was like just always the best. not good enough to beat out Julian Sain? Was it a true competition last year, or was that BS to try to get a little more motivation from Julian Sain? Like I said, this could blow up immediately in my face week one. I think we're going to know week one whether or not, what is that guy? Or, yikes, that's a guy that shouldn't be starting. I trust in Jeff Brohm.
12: Yes.
0: Louisville spends a ton of money at the wide receiver position in the portal. They've got Isaac Brown coming back at the running back position, and I've got a dual threat guy. I think Jeff Brohm, in his heart of hearts, thinks he's got something unique here. And week one, they play Ole Miss. They're a touchdown underdog in Nashville. Is he going to come out and shock the world at how unique he is, or is he going to be an absolute bust? I don't know. I'm not telling you to put your mortgage on it, but at 110-1 at Circa, Lincoln Kienholz, the unknown, the great unknown for him. And it's not like he's coming from a G5. He's coming from Ohio State, right? So I'm going to trust in the evaluation from someone like Jeff Brohm to make this his guy that he went out and got. That's going to do it for another installment of the VSiN College Football Betting Podcast here on VSiN. Once again, if you want to hear the full interview with Brett Ciancia and Dustin Sweetelson, make sure you check us out on iTunes, Spotify, as well as youtube.com/collegefootballbettingpodcast. I'm Tim Murray, counting down those days until August 29th. It will be here before we know it. Thanks to my producer, Wyatt Tomchek. 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
21: As you could possibly have hoped for after what happened with Shromo, but you look at Michigan last year, and they faced four teams that finished the year ranked. They lost by 11, 18, 18, and 14. Like, they were non-competitive. And I'm not sure the talent level is built up that much. I'm not sure if Bryce Underwood is the guy really to step in and run that offense. They're not going to win at Oregon, and they're not going to win at Ohio State. You got Indiana at home, Oklahoma, Iowa, Penn State. You got a trip to Minnesota as well. You got to basically lose one game amongst those five to beat me. I'm going under 8.5 every time.
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13: 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Generally, scripted drives in the National Football League have a higher rate of success than we think, and so the in-game market tends to overreact just a little bit to some of those types of scores, especially when it's something that can't be repeated, like a kickoff return or others. For more actionable information, make sure you check out VSiN.com.
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24: Hour two of Money Moves coming your way live in downtown Las Vegas, Circa Resort and Casino, alongside Jonathan Von Tobel. I'm Stormy Bonantoni, producer Justin Emery at the controls today. Still to come this hour, we will break down the top team in the country as our Money Moves College Football Top 25 comes to a close. 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We'll also continue to look at today's MLB slate ahead of Monday's trade deadline. But first, we are going camping from the DMV to where could we be headed today? Roll it.
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24: All right, out to Philly we go. The Eagles entering 2026 after an offseason of significant change, JVT, especially on offense. Gone is A.J. Brown, but they do bring in Mekhi Lemon in the draft. And in steps, new offensive coordinator Sean Mannion. And this is where I want to start our conversation on offense, especially after hearing left tackle Jordan Mailata. He had this to say about his new OC in the 215.
25: I'll say, When we're being taught the scheme, just the explanation of, you know, how the defense is going to see it and what the plan is, in those meetings, you just see like, oh, wow, that's actually pretty smart. What did I think about that? You know, but you don't think about it because you're an offensive lineman. So it's when you get to come out here, you run the plays, and you may not like understand it at the time. And then when you go through the meetings, and he breaks down everything. Like, there's a purpose to everything in the play. And then you see it unfold, and you see the defense, like, kind of confused. Like, okay, who's covering who now in this motion? There's a lot more to it than you know, I guess I thought an offensive coordinator can bring to the table. And, yeah, I've just been blown away by that evil genius.
24: So we all know at this point, JVT, that Kevin Petula was not good for what this offense needed, and the lack of creativity at times was astounding. But to hear the glowing words like that from Jordan Mailata, and I've seen some comments from other players as well around the offense, Sean Mannion seems to be the dude. Now, can it translate to game day?
13: Yeah, I mean, and he's got a lot on his shoulders, seemingly, because they are putting a lot of weight on it. Whether it's Mailata's words, just hearing reports out of Philadelphia, how excited people are, knowing what the failures of this offense were a season ago. Last year finished 16th in expected points added per play. They were 22nd in success rate. So that shows you a penchant for not being good down to down, not getting the percentage of yards you need on any given down, and having somewhat of a reliance on getting explosive and chunk plays. That's not a way to generate any sort of offense. The other thing, too, is getting a little bit more, I think, out of Jalen Hurts is probably the objective here. And I do, I think, take umbrage to an extent with the way Hurts is presented sometimes. My man's been to multiple Super Bowls. He's won one. He's a pretty good quarterback. But I also think that it is fair to talk about, you know, where he is in terms of how he can throw the ball around the field. Does struggle sometimes at finding the middle of the field, relying on throwing outside. So maybe you can get some of those easy throws unlocked a little bit more with Hurts and get the offense going a little bit more. And I think those are the things you're looking for to really unlock knock this team into maybe bring to fruition the words of Tom Byrne, SiriusXM radio host, who was with us last week, talked about them being slept on somewhat. Yeah. A lot of it has to do, I think, with this offense.
24: So the expectation under Mannion is that you'll get a little bit more deception, some more pre-snap motions, more play from under center. Last year, Philly was 29th in the NFL in pre-snap motion, 27th in plays from under center, so they were always in shotgun. They didn't use the screen game hardly at all. The way that Mannion, I think, wants to run this offense should set up really nicely for both Hurts and Saquon Barkley and getting him back to where he was a couple years ago when they won the Super Bowl and he was the best player in all of football that year. So I think, rightfully so or maybe not, I don't know, the expectations on this offense are that they could be really good and far exceed the way that some of the odds board even sees them. The win total this year set at 10.5. The division, they are the shortest shot. They're the favorites here to three-peat after being repeat champs for the first time in like 20 plus years. So can they do it again? Your point on Hurts, though, this is his 11th different offensive coordinator going back to his college days. He has had a different face or play caller every single year in his year, with the exception of, I believe, Shane Steichen, right? Like, that was a repeat year, but other than that, that was all?
13: Yeah, I was listening to, I think it was Mina Kimes who was talking about this in her podcast, but they brought up a great point, whoever she was with from The Athletic. They talked about, it's a small sample data point, whatever, but the only other time that they have brought in an offensive coordinator from outside of the building was Kellen Moore, and they won a Super Bowl that year, and then Moore went on to get a job. So you do wonder if bringing in another offensive mind from outside of the building who's not just going to say the same things and drill home the same points, it is kind of crappy to have another offensive coordinator, but maybe it's actually kind of good to get somebody from outside of the building in a fresh perspective. The one time they did it, it was Kellen Moore, and it worked, and maybe this is going to be something that works really well, because this is also, you got to remember, too, this is an offense in that, like, LaFleur slash, like, Shanahan kind of giant tree that has now become most of the NFL offenses, it would seem, that do have a pretty high floor and have a long track record of success of getting the most out of its running game and its quarterbacks that have been in it.
24: So all of this to present, do you think 28-1 is too long for Jalen Hurts at MVP if this team really does get themselves back in the contender situation and he has an OC that sets him up for success, or would you rather look elsewhere?
13: I think in theory, if I'm getting 28-1 on a quarterback in the National Football League of a team that could win like 12 games, it sounds like it's too much. My worry, it goes back to what we were talking about with Hurts, is he respected enough that if this offense turns around, will he get the credit that he deserves to win Most Valuable Player? That's got to be part of it. I mean, especially if, and it's funny how we're talking about Barkley, if we act like 1,200 yards and 4.5 yards per carry is like this awful season, but it was in comparison to what he did a season ago. But what if Barkley is a little bit closer to like that 1,400-yard rushing range and is a little bit more explosive this year, and they find that? I think that's probably going to be something that takes away from it. I think I would agree with the original premise. Again, starting quarterback of one of the better teams in the NFC, yeah, I think that makes sense that you would want to play that. I just worry that if he does, have the respect of those that are deciding what the award is going to be.
24: From an award standpoint for this team, if there was one that I thought that there could be a winner in more so than others, I would say Mekhi Lemon for Offensive Rookie of the Year. When we were talking about this a little bit earlier in the week, just the thought process, right, that Devonta Smith is going to get the double teams now with A.J. Brown gone, you're automatically going to step up and like be that next option. And God forbid, if Smith misses any time, you're going to get even more targets and the football coming your way. So that was something that I would say, considering in terms of some of those double-digit guys that you can get in for Offensive Rookie of the Year, especially with it not being a big quarterback season, that could be an interesting name to look at.
13: Yeah, I think so. I mean, I don't know if, would you say anything to like Sirianni for Coach of the Year at 75-1, if that's the actual price? Or, because I know this is a market we talked a little bit about last year, once it starts to populate, if we're making so much about this once these odds get posted, I would love to see what a number on Sean Mannion to win Assistant Coach of the Year would be. Right, we talked a lot about this. Like last year, remember Jim Bob Cooter, the offensive coordinator for the Indianapolis Colts, when they got to that start, went from like 150-1, maybe even longer, to really short odds. I think Manibi at one point became the favorite. We had talked a lot about Brian Flores potentially winning that award as well. But I think that, to me, again, it's not a normal market. We'll get those odds posted at some point if they're not already. That, to me, is going to be a really interesting market, because if Mannion's everything you expect him to be, that could be one to definitely look at, as long as it's not like, 2-1 at the beginning of the season.
24: Do you think the defense, regardless of what happens offensively, should carry them again? Obviously, Jalen Carter signs the big deal. The one injury to be aware of right now definitely is Jonathan Grenard on PUP with a pec injury. And it was interesting because we heard their GM come out immediately after the injury and say this isn't going to be long-term. And then Vic Fangio yesterday said he's going to miss a good bit of camp, and I'm not sure about week one whether or not he's going to be available. So take that into consideration, at least early in the season.
13: Yeah, I think, though, when you hear not long term, you're expecting not going in late into the regular season. So it sounds like both things can be true, right? Like,
24: sure.
13: As long as you're back by week two or three, you know, a defensive coordinator probably views that as long term because you want him in camp. But generally, having him available for a vast majority of the regular season sounds like it's going to be that case. I think so, yeah. The way that I've liked the most about the way this team's been presented in the media is we kind of know a lot about this team for the most part. And so we know what the baseline is going to be. And I think the baseline for Philly is going to be one of the better defenses in the National Football League. You know, where they fall on that spectrum, whether it's going to be, you know, 8, 9, 10, whatever it is, I think I feel somewhat confident that you're going to be in that range of where you were last year. They were 8th in expected points added per play by opponents. They were a little bit farther route if you look at success rate, but still finished 10th there. So I expect that they're going to be floating around that 10 mark. Whether they're closer to 5 or to like 12, I think is a question, but I think that you're pretty confident that you have a very competent unit right now.
24: So we expect the defense to be good. The offense should, we at least the way that we're talking about it, should take a pretty big step as well under their new offensive coordinator. And their schedule is the easiest in the division as well, easiest in the entire league at this point. Any other betting angles you think could be worth taking a look at on Philly to exceed expectations in the market?
13: No, I think it's just what we've talked about. I want to look at some of these awards and some of these other angles for them outside of, because as somebody who is, I don't think you share the exact high level of optimism that I have for the Dallas Cowboys, but as somebody who personally thinks
24: their
13: the Dallas Cowboys
24: is a problem.
13: Sure, but it's, for me personally, I kind of balk at going like over 10 and a half plus 115 with some of the issue, with some of the things that might pop up on the schedule, the fact that you play the Cowboys twice, the fact that I think the Cowboys can win this division. I think that there's probably more of a reality where, yeah, you get to 11 wins, but I wouldn't want to play a plus 115. And I think that they're probably priced right around where they are, that most of these outcomes we're talking about like 10.2 wins every single time out for this year.
24: You know what is kind of funny? I view the Cowboys and the Bengals as very similar, right? Mm-hmm. You have MVP caliber quarterback play, really strong offenses. You always have to kind of outscore whatever your defense does on the other side. And yet I'm so much higher on Cincinnati than I am on Dallas, when I probably should view Dallas a little bit with a little bit more optimism perhaps than I have. That said, as we're talking all things NFL, like this is the time of year you want to get all of your prep into, I mean, whether it's for your fantasy leagues or for your preseason futures bets, or even just to dial up some calendar reminders for yourself throughout the course of the regular season. You need to be a VSiN Pro subscriber because our NFL betting guide is unlike anything else that we do, and it is as comprehensive as it gets, over 100 pages. If you go over to VSiN.com/subscribe now, our football special is almost over. I think there's only like, 2 days left, or maybe tomorrow? Yeah, $175 now through the Super Bowl. Yeah, we're going from $175 to $199 tomorrow.
13: Don't make it a problem. Just go sign up. 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
24: Boom. That's all you
13: gotta do. Payday, folks. Let's go.
24: It is Friday. We love it on a football Friday. Okay, we got to step aside here on Money Moves, but plenty more still to come when we return, including, God, my voice is killing me right now. Killing me. Including our number one team reveal in the college football top 25. We told you who 2 and 3 was yesterday. Who could number one possibly be? We'll break it all down next.
13: Tulane.
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12: I think we all have some like random teams that we root for. It happened probably in our childhood. Mine, I have an older brother who loved college basketball, and he loved the 80s Kentucky Wildcats. So whatever my older brothers loved, it trickled down to me.
15: Okay.
12: So I've been like a big-time Kentucky Wildcats college basketball fan since like Patino took over. It's really weird and random, right? I loved the Detroit Lions for one reason when I was younger. Living in Wisconsin with a division rival in my home state.
15: Barry Sanders?
12: My favorite athlete of all time. So I will always like have something in my brain, or my heart, I should say, for the Lions, where if they won the Super Bowl, I'd be super happy for them.
15: I love that you're so positive with these. So I am a Miami Dolphins fan. I am a Miami Hurricane fan. And it's because my father is a diehard Buffalo Bills and Syracuse Orangemen fan. So I chose chaos in my household.
12: Oh,
15: I
12: rooted, dynamite.
15: I became the fan of the arch nemesis of my dad, so that we had twice a year. You know, he's in his Bills jersey. I'm in my Dolphins jersey. We're going to a sports bar together. I'm like eight, and I'm just screaming the top of my lungs for Dan Marino, and he's yelling for Jim Kelly. It's a different way to make a memory.
12: That's amazing. So you just decided this on your own as a 7-8-year-old kid.
15: It tells you a lot about my psyche, doesn't it?
12: All right, so... you're not going to be optimistic about this year's team, I'm guessing, in any way, shape, or form, right?
15: I'm going to be realistic about this team. No.
12: Okay, let me run this by you. Achan, who is a phenomenal running back, in a perfect world on a better team, I think like his ceiling is offensive player of the year.
15: Yeah.
12: Right? He's that good.
15: Yes.
12: Because he's going to catch 75 balls. He said, well, first of all, Bobby Slovic, the offense here, I thought he was a disaster in Houston, calling plays. They're going to be run heavy this year. Malik Willis, a new quarterback. And the goal here was for him to win the rushing title this season. That's a little aggressive.
15: Well, I mean, at least they have an awesome offensive line. Oh, wait.
12: Oh, hold on a second.
15: Terrible.
12: Yeah.
15: Look, here.
12: They're going to be leading in a lot of their games.
15: Oh, yeah. Going to be a positive game state to run the football, too. Let's look at the positive first here, okay? Achan is one of, if not the fastest running back in the NFL.
12: Yep.
15: That's a good thing. Willis, their quarterback. One of, if not the fastest quarterback in the NFL. That's going to make it very interesting in the backfield to be able to do these run options. Now let's look at the negative side of this. Bobby Slowick, you said he's a mess in Houston.
12: It was terrible.
15: That is being very generous. He was the most predictable play caller in the NFL for over two seasons. He, I would argue, severely hindered his quarterback's ability to be able to throw in positive states. You want to be throwing on first down, sprinkling in play action. You want to keep the defense guessing. His run rate on first down was wildly more than the rest of the NFL. If the Dolphins line up and try and run the football on first down and second down and put themselves in passing situations on third down, specifically early in the game, they're going to be down 14 points in every single one of these football games. And all of a sudden, I love the idea of trying to just run it into the ground, shorten the game. You're not going to be able to. You're just going to be chasing the whole time.
12: Sure.
15: So you need monster plays early from these guys, or else you're going to be in a situation where, that's great. You want to run the football. You're not going to be able to if you want to be competitive.
12: What do you think Willis can do in year one here? There's not a lot to work with, obviously. A tale of basically two careers already for him. Could not play a lick in Tennessee the way it looked. They got rid of him. They bailed on him immediately. with Green Bay in spot duty, I thought he was pretty good.
15: He was. I mean, but you have a great system up there, too.
12: And much more talent.
15: And much more talent. And I'm not going to say it's a good offensive line, but at least a competent offensive line. Now you're going into Miami where you have absolutely no talent on the outside. It's really just one running back. Your offensive line is terrible. It's a new head coach. The offensive coordinator is a mess. It's a terrible situation for him to bomb into. And that's one of the reasons, if I'm him, I probably wouldn't have even I understand you want to take the money. I'm not going to knock him for taking the money. But long-term-wise, I'm not sure this was the best spot to go for him for his next 5 to 7 years of his career.
12: I don't disagree. Halfley is the head coach, by the way. Uninspiring to
15: me. Who knows? I mean, who knows? Yeah. But it's definitely nothing that's like pedigreed that you expect this is going to be a great offense. And then you bring in Slowik. The Cardinals and the Dolphins are going to be in a battle for that first overall pick. And I like the Dolphins' chances to be able to do it. Looked up and down the schedule, and maybe 3 wins. Like, it's not an easy schedule either. That's the thing when you look through this. Like, the Vikings are going to be better. The Bengals are going to be better. I think the Raiders are going to be better, especially game one when you're out of the gate with a new head coach who I believe is now competent, a quarterback that's competent. You look down the list, you're like, okay, well, the Jets twice, that's great. You probably split those. Where are the other games that you think you can win on this schedule?
12: Yeah, they have a lot of difficult opponents for a team that was so bad last year. Are they better than the Jets, in your opinion?
15: I don't think so.
12: The Jets have some decent talent. The head coach was an absolute unmitigated. He was, I mean, we talk about bad coaches.
15: Mm-hmm.
12: Aaron Glenn had absolutely no idea what he was doing last year. Can he get better? Maybe. Will it look better with Geno Smith? Probably. But how much better? Not much.
15: And it's like, maybe they split, right? Maybe they split. It's one of those, it's just an interesting division because when you're looking at the over-unders, to me, it's just you take Dolphins, Jets under, you take the Bills, the Raiders over, or Bills and Patriots over. And you call it a day.
12: Okay. Are you high on the Bengals this year? A lot of people here at the network and the Pro Football Betting Guide are.
15: I am in a conundrum because I'm not high on the Bengals. I think I am consistently one of the lower people on the Bengals. I love Joe Burrow. I love the offense. Great fantasy football team. They still haven't figured out this defensive side. I think their head coach is a hack and was saved by one really good Burrow season when they go to the Super Bowl. So I don't love the nuts and bolts of this coaching staff here. And the defense, they just continually ignore it. And you go back to last year and you think about some of these games that they should have won. They're up 2 scores on the Jets in the fourth quarter. How do you possibly lose that football game? It's because your defense cannot stop a nosebleed. What did they do to address that this year?
12: They did a couple of things, but it wasn't like earth-shattering.
15: No, it's not enough where you like, if the Bengals D needs a stop against the Jags, against the Bucks, against the Falcons, against the Commanders, are they going to get it? Probably not.
12: It seems pretty unlikely.
15: And so it's tough for me to really want to get behind this Bengals team. The one thing I will say about them is I don't really love anyone in this division.
12: Neither do I.
15: I think the Ravens are the deserving favorite, but after that.
12: Right. I mean, the Ravens' talent level is, I think, clearly better than the other teams, but we said that they were my number going into the season. They were my number one power-rated team in the entire league. They flopped last year.
15: Mm-hmm.
12: Now, how does that go with the new head coach? Maybe it improves, and maybe Lamar has another MVP-type season and, you know, carries the team to 13 wins again. But I'm with you on the defense overall for the Bengals. The problem is their schedule is so shifted towards Burrow and Ja'Marr Chase having like setting records this year,
15: mm-hmm.
12: honestly. And then because they play so many bad defenses in the passing game from a year ago. And here's the thing. If it does flop again this year, I would be looking at Zach Taylor first coach fired numbers. Like if they get off to another, now they get the Buccaneers and the Texans out of the gates. That is not easy.
15: Nope.
12: And this has been the MO for the team now for several years running where they, the first 2 or 3 weeks of the year, it's been a bad start for them. If it happens again, I know it's this organization who they don't like to fire people, but they'd have to look somewhere else, I think.
15: The seat's going to be real hot if they lose to the Steelers. Because you sit there, the Bucs is going to be a tough game. Let's say they lose to the Bucs, the Texans defense shuts them down and able to take advantage of their terrible defense. They lose at the Steelers. The Jags is going to be a very tough game. It's a team that could be 0-4 heading into the Dolphins before your bye.
12: If they are 0-4, I think he's got to be gone at the end of the month.
15: I mean, you have the perfect time right after. But you got a bye coming up in week 6, and then you go and you take on the Ravens in week 7. You start your division schedule there your second game in the division after the Steelers. That's the spot if you're going to do it.
12: Yep. There is this. Joe Burrow this week called Chase Brown an every down back who should not leave the field. He said, quote, he does everything he can protect. He trains as a receiver all offseason, and you wouldn't know he was a running back. End of quote from Joe Burrow. And obviously, Chase Brown was getting some high praises again this year at camp from the offensive coaching staff. I had him at 200-1 offensive player of the year last year. I thought if all things went well and they stayed healthy, they could win like 12, 13 games and the offense was going to be super dynamic. And this guy is going to, I'm not going to do that again this year, I don't think. I would look more towards like Chase at 10-1 or maybe a little bit higher. What do you have, the like a super long shot? We'll do NFL awards in general coming up a little bit later on in the program, but do you have a super long shot right now for offensive player of the year or any other award right now?
15: I mean, if you want to look at the offensive player of the year market, I think you're looking at some of these players that are going to be excellent fits that are in a certain spot. I actually think Derrick Henry is one you want to talk about. I realize he's getting a year older, but it's a Ravens team that should be able to win quite a few games. He's overlooked heading into it, and if he's able to get it rolling and they run the football as much as I expect, he's someone who's going to get a lot of love. The other one for me would be James Cook, who's up on that Buffalo team. All he does is score touchdowns. They're going to need him to run the football well here. And you got Josh Allen, who's positioning more toward the MVP. You may have Cook, who can slide into that offensive player of the year.
12: Yeah, he was absolutely phenomenal last year. And the Buffalo Bills run the football more than people realize.
15: Yes, they do.
12: Especially a lot like on early early on in games, I should say. They were doing that a lot last year, which, to your point, I think has to come back the other way a little bit, because that's not the way to get it done in the NFL anymore. You need to be passing on early downs to set up like short yardage situations. But Cook has been like an afterthought, I think, the way it seems. I don't know if it's because he plays in Buffalo or what it is, but you mentioned that he's a touchdown machine and he puts up awesome yards like every single year.
15: Yeah, he's explosive. He's playing with a good offensive line. He is never, and I think this is important, he is never the guy you are focusing on when you are defending Buffalo. You are always focused on Josh Allen, and that includes true. When you're about to hand the ball off. All eyes are still on Allen in case he pulls it, tucks it, and runs. And it really helps Cook be able to make big plays and slash through that defensive line.
12: Well said. 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Do you bet most wins in baseball for given months?
15: You know, I don't, but I feel like I almost have to, considering the traction that it's got at this network. And I do love our next guest. I've actually looked at his pieces before.
12: Chris Bellm on the program next. We will get into most wins in August. I can't quit betting these two teams. Find out which one's next.
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0: momentarily, but I think this is another team where the range of outcomes could be all over the map. I mean, we had Adam Chernoff on the program yesterday, longtime friend of the show. One Super Bowl pick. It's the Chargers.
1: Woo!
0: So,
2: all right.
0: I mean, people are going to be that strong on them. Others, I think, are going to say, yeah, not going to be a playoff team this year.
2: Look, we talked about the Bears' regression.
0: Yep.
2: The Chargers' ability to step forward, very easy to make the case. Guess what? Both tackles are healthy.
0: Exactly.
2: Guess what? Mike McDaniel's in town. Boom. We're going to be significantly better on offense. Defense should be a little bit better. Herbert should be better. We're going to be a good team.
0: Yep, totally agree. And we'll expand on that right now as we go out to the Progressive guest line. Fernando Ramirez joins the program now. Chargers reporter for the Sporting Trib at Real F Ramirez on X as well. Hey, Fernando, thanks for the time today. I am guessing that you probably agree with that. Yeah, this team probably goes as far as the offensive line takes them this year.
3: Yeah, well, thank you guys so much for having me on. It's just that's kind of been the MO of this team the last few years, as far and maybe even as far as when Corey Linsley had to retire early because of a heart issue. So they just have been a mess. And it's funny because you'd ask people since Corey Linsley retired, what's their biggest need? Center. And finally, Tyler Biadasz is a free agent right before free agency starts, and the Chargers said, we need to go get him. And then obviously with Mike McDaniel coming in, like you guys said, it was Cole Strange that was brought in to kind of help everybody as far as it came to scheme. And even fullback Alec Ingold has really been helping these guys kind of learn the lingo and learn what the offensive line scheme is going to be. But so funny, yesterday during training camp, I'm walking around and I hear a couple of F-bombs being thrown and you're like, what is that? It was Butch Berry, offensive line coach. He gets so fired up. He's so loud. His voice carries all over El Segundo. This team is going to go as far as their offensive line can take them and as healthy as they can be this season.
2: Now, I'm a Miami Dolphins fan, and I would make an argument that Mike McDonald should have won Coach of the Year at least one year for how good he got Tua to play, because I am not a Tua guy. So I am fascinated with what he is going to be able to do with this offense. And one of those, one position specifically is the running back position. You got Omarion Hampton, second year in the NFL. You got Keaton Mitchell, just a speedball that hasn't been able to stay that healthy. What do you expect from this backfield? Is it going to be Omarion Hampton's, and then maybe you'll see some Mitchell? Is it going to be a 50-50 split? And what is the upside for these guys in this McDaniel scheme?
3: Well, it's funny because Omarion, I mean, and they're just in shorts and everything. That's why I try not to overreact. A lot of people I see, like, overreacting on social media over not just the Chargers, but the NFL in general. My guys, they're in shorts. It's like in the Little Giants. They're standing around butts. Like, it's not a – it's a little bit of everything that's happening right now. But Omarion yesterday was kind of gliding when running. He was gliding to his left, and then he saw a hole, and he hit the hole. Aronde Getson, it opened up a big hole for him. But, no, I really think that we cannot forget about Kimani Vidal, who kind of carried this running attack for them last year. I think it's going to be not an evenly split. I think Omarion's going to see the bulk of the carries, but I think they're going to sprinkle in Keaton. They're going to sprinkle in Kimani. I think they're going to do a little bit of everything with these guys, especially because if you go back and look at the stats, he had kind of a running back by committee. It just, whoever was the hot hand, that's who he kind of went with game by game. So it kind of seems like, and I mean, he got Raheem Mostert to be a solid, like, he got a lot of these guys that maybe were, everybody thought they were at the end of their careers, and he would kind of revitalize them, especially with this running scheme, the zone blocking scheme that he has. A lot of running backs have done a really good job under him, and that's what he said when he first came in. He's like, you guys may think, oh, I'm fancy, I just like to throw the football, I like to throw down the field to Tyreek Hill, to Jalen Waddle. He's like, no, I'm going to run the football. We're going to run the football effectively, and that's kind of what my game is. So, yeah, no, I really think Omarion's going to have a huge year for these guys. But like you mentioned, Keaton Mitchell and Kimani, I think, will also have a role in this running attack.
0: I certainly hope it's Hampton based on one of my fantasy leagues that I have, the Dynasty
2: high.
0: League. Yeah, for sure. It's Follow the Money here on VSiN, the Sports Betting Network. Fernando Ramirez, our guest, covers the Chargers for the Sporting Tribune. Okay, what about the passing game then? Speaking of fantasy, plenty of people are absolutely in love with Ladd McConkey this year. Does he, like, stick out from everybody else in the passing game? I'm looking at the depth chart right now. There's a lot to like. Is this going to be more of Herbert spreading it around?
3: You know what's funny? Yesterday, right away, Ladd's been his favorite target, his second favorite target.

0: has been Brennan Thompson, the rookie out of Mississippi State. But going back to Ladd, yesterday, there was a – in the Greg Roman system, we didn't see a lot of throwing up, like, in the middle of the field. For some reason, he didn't like using the middle of the field. Yesterday, the Chargers were using the middle of the field a lot. Herbert had, I think, like, out of five passes, three of them were to the middle, and it was one to Quentin Johnston, one to Trey Harris, and the one to Ladd. Ladd had kind of left the corner slipping because Ladd had cut inside so well. The cornerback kind of slipped. Ladd caught it. If that's a regular season game, he probably would have taken it to the house. So there's a lot of excitement about, again, what Mike McDaniel is going to bring. But I think the excitement is around Ladd McConkey because he's finally in an offense where he could hit the numbers that he did his rookie year, or even if he stays healthy, exceed him just because of how quick Ladd is. This seems like an offense that just fits Ladd McConkey, but they're excited about Quentin. They're excited about Trey Harris as well, but Brennan Thompson's the guy, the rookie out of Mississippi State, like I was mentioning. Herbert usually is calculated when he speaks. Like, he kind of listens to the question, replays it in his mind, and then answers. He, like, off instinct was they asked him about Brennan Thompson, and he goes, he's going to be very good for us. Yeah. And then he kind of, like, stepped back a little bit and then answered, like, followed up and answered the question fully. But you can just tell there's a level of excitement and there's a level of trust that Herbert is already building with Brennan Thompson.
1: It's funny because everyone talked about when McDaniel joined this team, just about how good he'll fit the run game and everything. He's going to fit Herbert exceptionally well, too. Herbert was a timing quarterback in college. He's going to get back into that timing style system that we saw down in Miami. And I also love Keandre Lambert-Smith. I think there's just weapons galore on this Chargers team. We'll see how they all end up panning out. The defense, obviously, going to be on the field half the time as well. What are we seeing from the defensive side here? Can they take a step forward, too?
0: Well, it was funny because on Wednesday, everybody was kind of like, the question was, hey, Vita Vea, Vita Vea. But just because there were some questions being asked about if, because obviously the tweet about Vita. But no, when it comes to the defense, I really think with Chris O'Leary, he's a young defensive coordinator. He's 34 years old, which Khalil Mack was not happy when I asked him, hey, he's a year younger than you. And he's like, what's your point? Obviously joking around, but they really like that. I think the players really like that Jim has tapped into the young, to the younger type of defensive coordinator who relates to the players. He was with the Chargers in 2024, goes in 2025 to Western Michigan to be a defensive coordinator. They go from the 118th ranked defense to the 9th in college football under Chris O'Leary. So everybody's very excited about him. They say he's like Jesse Minter, just more aggressive. But when you ask about what do you mean by more aggressive? Well, we can't tell you that. You'll have to wait week one. Even Chris O'Leary yesterday told us, you guys are going to have to wait till week one to know what aggressive means. So to me, it just means maybe more blitzing with Jesse. Was more of the four linemen would go. I think with him, it's going to be a little bit more blitzing, but they like the addition of Dalvin Tomlinson. They see him as Puna Ford 2.0 in a sense, where Puna was with Buffalo, didn't really play all that well, comes to the Chargers, gets paid by the Rams. The same thing with Tomlinson. Tomlinson was with the Cardinals last year, felt like it wasn't a scheme fit, and feels like with the Chargers it is. But one player to look out for on the Chargers defensive line, Jamari Caldwell, second year player out of Oregon. They're really excited about him and his maturation.
2: Okay, so August begins tomorrow, I should say, Fernando. You have a month or so to go before the beginning of the season. What is your prediction for the Chargers this year?
0: You know, it's funny. I mean, it's funny because everybody's talking about that stretch from like week 3 to week 10 where they face a lot of really tough opponents and they're facing a lot of teams that are coming off their bye week. But if you guys go back and look at the last 2 years, those are the games that Jim Harbaugh has feasted on. He loves that kind of doubt that people have when it comes to those games. Last year, everybody said they needed to start off quick. They started off 3-0. They need to end. It's going to be a grueling end. They went 4-2. So I have them at 11-6. I think it's a better 11-6 than we've seen the last 2 years. I think for the third year in a row, they'll go at 11-6. But I think this year they're going to have a much stronger team than they have because this is year 3 of Harbaugh. year three of Joe Ortiz and them building this team. And I really think this is the first year where it really is their team.
2: Great spot, Fernando. Follow him on X at Real F Ramirez. And he covers the Chargers for the Sporting Tribune. Thank you, pal. We appreciate the time.
0: Thank you, guys. Stay warm, or stay, try and stay cool.
2: Borderline, that's difficult to do here.
1: Yeah,
2: but
1: well,
2: we have pools, so that'll work. They have a net rest edge or disadvantage of minus 24 overall, worse than the entire NFL.
1: Not great.
2: Mike has a horse play that he likes, so we'll get into betting NFL awards coming up next.
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12: On the next Numbers Game, it's Dustin Sweetelson in for Gil Alexander. It's MLB Trade Deadline Day. Who's on the move and who do we still expect to be on the move? NFL training camps are fully underway. We'll hit the major storylines coming out of those. Greg Peterson and Adam Burke join the show to run through Monday's MLB card. Michael Montesano stops by to discuss college football futures. Dustin and I will kick around some NFL futures, including yes-no markets to make the playoffs in the NFC. All that and more on a Numbers Game, 10 a.m. Eastern, 7 a.m. Pacific.
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0: Top of the hour, it is VSiN, Bob the Books, Dave Ross, and Jensen Lewis. We always look forward to those conversations, talking some baseball with CJ Nikowski. Does a great job, Atlanta Braves TV color analyst. Of course, pitched in this game like you did, Jensen, for quite a long time. Give him a follow on X at CJ Nikowski, and does great work at MLB Network Radio as well. Joins us here in the Progressive Guest Line. CJ, I've been joking with Jensen that he needs to get that right arm ready because everybody needs bullpen help at this time of the year before the deadline. What about your left arm? Can you get that thing loose?
1: Yeah, nothing gets me more anxiety than when people start asking me. I get fans like when the Braves get a little bit thin, do you still have something left in the tank? No, and even at my peak, I don't think I could help this team right now anyway. I start to feel it in the rotator cuff, the pain, that residual pain from all the years. So the answer is a hard no.
2: This was CJ, at the beginning of the year that was as good as it gets, right? Offensively, just really, really good. Then the injuries started to mount. Ronald Acuña Jr. goes down for a couple of times. What has been attributed to their bounce back in your eyes? What has been so key for them to now lengthen this division lead back out to 7 games?
1: Yeah, so it was interesting. At the beginning of the year, they were crushing it and winning some games, quite honestly. At the end of the game, you'd walk away and go, man, I can't believe they pulled that one off. But they did. They found a way. All close games, clutch games, length of lineup was big for this team as well. Then that started to slow down. They're starting to get it back now here a little bit. Certainly has been good to get Ronald back in the lineup. That is a big one. We know that. It seems like maybe getting to the fastballs a little bit more, which is a good sign. There were some struggles there early on, but he hits a home run against the fastball yesterday, which I think was some really good news and encouraging news. It's a little bit of everything, you know, because at times the starting pitching struggles to get deep in games, and then you push on the bullpen a little bit more, and the bullpen has been excellent. And then you get a Chris Sale start where he gets you a little bit deeper in a game. That seems to work out really well anytime he is on the mound. A lot of clutch hitting. It's not one necessarily thing that you point to. I think one of the things about this team is that they have been so deep. They went through a period where it was a different guy every night kind of coming through with a big hit. For a while there, it was Dom Smith. It seems like it's Dom Smith again now coming up in some pretty big spots. It seemed like Jorge Mateo or Eli White, all these kind of bench pieces were put in the right place at the right time. Jim Jarvis, who's been a good story. So it hasn't been, which is a good thing, where you're leaning on just a couple of guys or just, you know, one or two parts of your team. It really has been a pretty collective effort, including the defense. The defense has been excellent as well for this team.
0: CJ, it was a great point that Jensen made the other day on this program about if they can get through the Dodgers, and it's not easy to get through the Dodgers, and if that's who you're going to face potentially down the road somewhere to win the pennant, they're 5-1 to win the pennant, but 10-1 to win the World Series, that they could very well be the favorites no matter who came out of the American League. Like, that's how good the National League, it's top heavy, obviously, maybe with the big three being the Brewers, the Braves, and the Dodgers. As they are currently constructed in your eyes, are the Braves good enough now with good health and getting that pitching back to be good enough to topple the Dodgers, or do you think that Alex Anthopoulos has to be active here before the trade deadline?
1: I think he will be active. I think he wants to be active. I think if you look at some of the history after they won the World Series in 21 and kind of what happened to this team in the postseason, it seems starting pitching in particular ended up not being available the way they needed it to be when they got to the postseason. There were some injuries, thinking about Max Fried and Spencer Strider, and Strider, of course, is hurt now. Max Fried has moved on to the New York Yankees. There's been some other pieces along the way where they just have not had what they needed. 2 years ago with Chris Sale not available when they played the San Diego Padres in that first round. So I think depth of starting pitching is something that would make Alex and everybody else here in Braves country feel a little bit better about their chances. We know that the Dodgers, and we saw it last year with their run, can be really flush with starting pitching to the point where they were putting some of those guys in the bullpen. It does seem like maybe there's a little bit more starting pitching available at the deadline this year. Wasn't great last year. It's very difficult to acquire. It gets expensive. But Alex Anthopoulos has said it multiple times, playoff starter seems to be where the main focus is. There's some other pieces as well, certainly, that they could use. But to your point, your question, thinking about the Dodgers and even the Brewers, as good as they are and as pesky as they can be, and other teams as well, I think depth of starting pitching, a playoff starter that you feel comfortable putting in that 2 or 3 spot behind Chris Sale, I think is something they very much need.
2: Do you feel that the Phillies still have a run in them, CJ, in the East? And we know that Dave Dombrowski, Preston Mattingly going to be manning the phones trying to make an all-in move themselves. Is it too much to overcome for Philadelphia in this division? And would you put any stock potentially in a Miami or a Washington to find their way into the postseason? I know you watch this division every single day. Kind of your handicap on where you see the other National League East teams and what they're capable of.
1: been a little bit of a surprise to see the Phillies struggle here all of a sudden, right? The Braves were up 10.5 really quickly at the beginning of the year, and you felt like, are they just going to cruise? But we all know there's a long way to go in the season. They end up firing Rob Thompson. They bring in Don Mattingly, have him take over right around the time Zach Wheeler got healthy. And they went on an unbelievable run. They probably need some help as well. What scares me a little bit about the Phillies is Dave Dombrowski is not afraid to make a big move, right? And so I could see them going out and getting another big starter. And then you talk about putting together a playoff caliber rotation, and the Philadelphia Phillies could have that really quickly. They need some offensive help as well. They need help in the outfield. That's kind of been a steady story for them over the last couple of years. But I think they will be aggressive. I think they're absolutely a threat. You can't take them lightly. The Braves and the Phillies still have 7 games head-to-head the rest of the way. The Braves were fortunate. They caught them at the beginning of the season when they were not playing well. And so the head-to-head really went in the favor of the Atlanta Braves. But they're a different team now going forward. So nobody is taking them lightly. The Nationals can flat-out hit, right? This is one of the best lineups in all of Major League Baseball. We know the pitching has been a little bit light. We'll see what they do at the deadline, right? Tougher read on the Nationals. I think the Marlins probably still fall a little bit short. But what a turnaround it was, and then the struggles, and then they go out and they sweep the Philadelphia Phillies. They're a tough read. They're a little bit more difficult to figure out. I don't think they hang in there and find themselves in the postseason, but they're pesky, and they're a team that you cannot take for granted.
0: CJ, you mentioned the return of Ronald Acuña Jr. here to the Braves lineup, and we know that when he's healthy, he's an MVP caliber type talent every year. Is he still that guy when you watch him? Because I think sometimes people go out of sight, out of mind. You forget what type of impact player he can be, obviously not just with the power, but with the speed on the base pass. Is he still the same Ronald Acuña Jr.?
1: Yeah, I mean, forget him at your own peril, I think, is a mistake. Now, was he all the way back? Probably not quite completely there. I think they were very careful and a little bit more deliberate when they brought him back this last time, right? There's been lower body injuries that have been an issue for him over the last couple of years, and his legs. We know how important his legs are and his ability to steal bases, the way he runs the bases, the way he covers ground in the outfield. I think he is getting there. I don't think he's all the way back. I think there's definitely still more in the tank for Ronald. I think he takes it personally, too. There have been a couple of at-bats since he has been back that I noted during the broadcast where pitchers were just attacking him with fastballs, challenging him as almost to say that I don't think you can get to this pitch. And he was having a hard time getting to respectable fastballs middle and up in the zone. He can get to stuff down. He can get to spin. I think that's probably the last piece. Again, he hits a home run yesterday, getting a little bit closer, but it was also on a two-seamer, right? So that two-seamer is going to come down a little bit and play better into his bat path. That final thing for me is once he can show you that he can get to that fastball middle up that's got a little something behind it, that's when you have to watch out. I think it's a real small adjustment that should be coming here pretty soon.
2: All right. You have a big fan in Dave Ross on the afternoons coming home from the driving range, listening to you and Spilly traditionally on Loud Outs on the weekdays there, Sirius Channel 89. I know I've had conversations with you, CJ, about what to make of the American League. I give you the floor. If you had to hitch your wagon to a team right now and you think that they are not only viable to get in, but to make a deep run, who is that team for you right now in the American League?
1: Yeah, it's not easy. It's been interesting. I think as far as the American League West goes right now, it's a crapshoot, and teams just trying to keep their head above 500 by a couple of games. We'll see what their deadlines look like, especially for, you know, the Mariners, who had a run last year. It's been disappointing. We know, of course, the Texas Rangers, the Astros are mounting a comeback as well. That's a tougher division to really rally behind any of those teams. The Central has been fascinating as well as far as what the White Sox are doing. And it does sound like they're going to be active and try to really upgrade their team. We'll see what their deadline looks like. But I think your two best teams are coming out of the American League West and the ones that you have to worry about the most. And that's the Tampa Bay Rays and the New York Yankees. And while the Yankees are always in the headlines and we're always talking about what's wrong with the New York Yankees, what is scary, I think, for opponents is what they can do with that starting rotation. Right, that starting rotation runs really deep when it is right, and that's the kind of rotation that can carry you throughout a World Series. We'll see whether or not they get Aaron Judge and Stanton back and eventually Cody Bellinger, right? Those are huge pieces right now that are on the IL that are still a little bit of ways away before they become active. So everybody has their question marks, I think, in their warts. There's no real strong favorite for me. I think the deadline becomes that much more important for these kind of fringe teams like the Rangers and like the Chicago White Sox, who you look at, I think, in the White Sox, it's a surprise team with the Rangers. It's not a great record, but could they make those one or two moves that then puts them in a much better position to have a legitimate run at another ring in the case of the Texas Rangers. So it's a tough one, man. And the Rays just, you know, continue to find ways in what they do with their lineup and the way that they work it. I think they'll be somewhat active as well, but they'll do something. They'll have that move that we all look at like, wait, what? That guy? And then all of a sudden that guy goes on a run and ends up carrying it, right? They just do it year in and year out. So you can never take them lightly. I make the mistake often of doing it with the Rays and kind of overlooking them. And a lot of that has to do with the lack of star power, but they run an unbelievable tight ship over there. So I think it's the top two teams in the American League right now that are the biggest problem.
0: Jensen's right. I love listening to you guys once I get off that golf course and get some good baseball talk with you guys on MLB Network Radio. CJ, appreciate the time as always, man. Great to catch up. Best of luck to the Braves. Enjoy that stretch run. It should be a lot of fun in the second half of this baseball season. Going to talk some football here, put the Raiders under the microscope. That's next right here on VSiN by the Books.
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9: 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I'm your host, Tim Murray, as we continue to count down to the start of the college football season. It'll be here before we know it. August 29th, week zero, will be on our television screens. And to help us get ready for it, got two great guests in store for you today. Brett Ciancia, the creator and author of the Pick Six Previews magazine. He's going to jump on the show here in just a little bit. We're going to go into his national championship pick and take a look at some of the teams he's got inside his top five. A little bit later on in the podcast, a deep dive into the Heisman Trophy market. Do you know last year Fernando Mendoza preseason was 55-1 to win the Heisman Trophy and then ran away and hid, winning the Heisman Trophy at the end of the season? We're going to look for some of those longer shot bets with Dustin Sweetelson later on in the podcast. But as mentioned, Brett Ciancia, Pick Six Previews magazine, he joins me and we broke down why he's got Oregon as his top dog in 2026. But let's dive into it. And your number one team, it's not crazy. I've heard varying opinions out there. Brad Powers, pro handicapper, shares the same sentiment. He likes Oregon to win the title, at least at the price that it's out. So at the end of the day, all your research came to Oregon being your champion. Why did Oregon rise to the top?
18: Yeah, well, it's interesting that actually they caught my eye last season in the 2025 preview process. As I was going through and researching for 25, I was thinking, wow, this Oregon roster is so talented. It's overflowing with five-star talent. They just look really young in the two deep. So I projected that 26 would be their legit shot at a national title. So with that backdrop, we saw how they played in 25. Really solid all season. They lost twice to Indiana. I don't think anybody was stopping Indiana last year. But when you look at my advanced stats there, they were the only team in the country, top five offense and top five defense in my opponent adjusted numbers, number five in game grader. So they had a good metrics background. And then when you look forward to 2026, a lot of that young roster is now back as veteran players. They're in the top 15 in my unit rankings in every position group. Really started the process too was Dante Moore deciding to return. I mean, he could have gone first round, arguably first overall as the top quarterback. He's now back as an experienced starter. And then it's an embarrassment of riches, Tim. You look at the recruiting. They're the only team in the country with three straight top five high school recruiting classes, but then added on with two top five transfer classes. So it is just five stars galore. Love the defensive line, love the secondary. We talked Dante Moore. I mean, the receivers are healthy. That was a key difference last year with Stewart and Moore. They're both the number one receivers in their high school classes, both five stars, now back both healthy. So I really like this team. I don't see any weaknesses, maybe some depth on the defensive line, but that starting four is arguably the best in the country. So I like Oregon to go the distance this year. They're my 2026 pick. Would make it four straight Big Tens, four different Big Tens to do it.
9: Well, if you were catching some of the quotes out of SEC Media Day, according to Eli Drinkowitz, the only reason that the Big Ten has won three consecutive national titles is because of their weak non-conference schedule. Yes, that makes a ton of sense. Alabama lost by five touchdowns to Indiana because of their weak non-conference, I'm sure. But let's roll through your top five here. Just kind of quick thoughts on it. Ohio State comes in at two. Once again, looking at the betting board, we've been talking about it all summer. Seems like there's about a seven team that separated themselves per the odds. Now, that doesn't always mean that that's where the champion's coming from, as we learned last year with Indiana. But break down at Ohio State for us. Change at the defensive coordinator position, offensive coordinator position, I beg your pardon. And also, when you think about the pieces that they lost, but they do return Jeremiah Smith and Julian Sayin. So looking at Ohio State, how high are you on this Buckeye squad?
18: Yeah, very high on Ohio State. They started out 12-0 last year. They were the most dominant defense in the country most of the way. And I think that the way they recruit, they are on that dynasty tier of recruiting, along with Oregon, probably in Alabama and a Georgia, like that elite level of recruiting where you just don't bat an eye when they send 11 NFL draft picks in April. I mean, they do it every year. They send all these draft picks. They reload like anybody. So I like the defense despite a lot of stars and starters gone. Matt Patricia proved to be the coordinator's hire of the cycle last time around, the mad scientist. After Knowles left, he actually improved the defense somehow. So I love that side of the ball. And then you're talking about the best player arguably of any position in the country with Jeremiah Smith. You have another five-star next to him with Brendan Innes. And then a true freshman is emerging too as like probably the number two threat. So it's a five-star conveyor belt there at receiver. And then Julian Cyan, I mean, he was really sharp, really accurate last year as a first-time starter. The first half of the season, they kept it pretty conservative, but then they opened up the playbook halfway through, and you saw him shine. Now, here's my caveat with Ohio State. I have one little wrinkle that I need to see from them, and that'll take them from 12-0 Big Ten contender to actual national title contender. I need to see Julian Cyan in those third and longs, third and mediums, when the pocket breaks down. He's got to create. He's got to do those X-factor type plays that may not show up on the stat sheet as much, but got to be able to create with his legs a little bit and be more creative. Otherwise, it's a perfect team, perfect roster. I put in the book, I need some more Craig Krenzel type plays out of him. Those are, the grind it out third and fours where you're going to lower the shoulder and truck forward. Didn't see that from him. Again, first time starter, excellent season, Heisman candidate. So that's just that next tier I want to see from them as an offense.
19: Yeah, it is crazy to think a team that loses four top 11 picks and they're just fine based off of a lot of power ratings that are out there. Number one team in the country. You lose a top five pick at the wide receiver position. No big deal. He wasn't even our best receiver. I mean, that's the crazy part. And, we'll see long term with Brian Hartline going to USF if that does ding the recruiting at the wide receiver position, but certainly not this year for sure. Then the number three, and I think this is where I want to say raises the eyebrows. It's not like Miami is projected to be a, top 15 team, but you do have Miami, I would say, a little bit higher than most out there. They are seventh when it comes to the futures market, around 11-1 or so, Brett. So having Miami at three after their great season last year where they made the run to the title, why do you think Miami takes a jump up this year and why do you have them at number three?
18: Yeah, well, I thought that it was a really impressive run there in January. I thought that Cristobal's program build for Miami really accelerated. They started to look like the real you. You know what I'm talking about? It looked like it was back. Big pass rush. Now, you do lose two guys off the edge, two first-rounders with Bain and Mesidor. But the way they've stockpiled talent on both lines of scrimmage really stood out to me. It's just the next wave of five stars coming up. Justin Scott on the defensive interior is going to be a standout this year. It's guys you haven't really heard of that were in that two deep that are your next stars. I mean, I think if you look at the eight players in the two deep on their defensive line, half were five stars. The other half were like top 100, almost five stars. So defensive line, I know they lose two first rounders, is a strength again. Defensive secondary, awesome again. And here's the thing. I think they upgraded a quarterback. I know Carson Beck was very veteran, very experienced. He tucked that ball down and took in the game-winning touchdown in the playoff. I mean, really impressive run. But I think with Darian Mensah coming in from Duke and formerly Tulane, you're going to see more downfield passing. He was the number one passer in the country in downfield shots, vertical shots, kind of a gunslinger in that regard. But that really unlocks the talent at that receiver core. Could be the best in the country with Ohio State and maybe Texas. But unlocking Malachi Toney, a couple of new five stars, Cooper Barkate coming with them from Duke. So I think that the transition at quarterback is really going to elevate this offense, this whole team. Now, your question is offensive line. But if you're going to tell me Mario Cristobal's biggest question is offensive line, I'm taking that bet because he's shown as good a track record as anybody, him and his offensive line coach, Alex Mirabal. And also this, they've shown that they're going to play five-star true freshmen if they're ready to go. He did this at Oregon with Penny Sewell, did it with Francisco Maui-Goa a couple years back here at Miami. And they have another one, Jackson Cantwell, the number one tackle in the country coming in, true freshman starter right away. I think they're going to be a strength there again on the offensive line.
19: You know, one thing that you talk about a lot in your preview magazine is that second year bump, whether it be head coach, offense coordinator, defense coordinator. And for me, Miami, what intrigues me a lot about them is the fact that not only have they kept Shannon Dawson, who has been great as an offensive coordinator, Corey Heatherman was a home run last year, and now you get a second year with him. So, as once again, you do lose Mesidor. You do lose Reuben Bain, but to bring in a guy or keep a guy, excuse me, like Corey Heatherman, how much do you look at that next jump there for that coordinator position?
18: Yeah, that's huge. I mean, when you're talking about top 10, top five teams and really trying to, delineate them from each other. I mean, look at coordinator continuity, coordinator bonuses. Both these guys are great schemers. They've really elevated the Miami program, I think. And maybe Cristobal has had some misses in the past, but these are total hits, total home runs at the coordinator spots. When you're looking through their secondary, there's so much talent. I don't know who even the starters are going to be at some spots, but like you just know the whole two deep is talented. Like their hardest battles are going to be against each other in the preseason there. So, in Miami also, I mean, we were close on them last year because we had them in the pick six plus as a win total team, going over 9.5. So we were keeping a close eye. And, even their two losses, I think were somewhat questionable. I mean, the SMU game had a very controversial penalty at the end of the game that could have flipped that decision. And then Louisville, I'm not going to take the win away. Louisville won the game. Beck threw five picks. I mean, stuff like this doesn't tend to repeat. So I really like Miami again. It's a top five team. They proved it in January. And I've got them all the way up there at number three. Clear-cut team in the ACC, too. I think it's just a very manageable schedule, manageable conference for them. They're definitely going to – and it sounds funny to say, they'll win their first ACC title. It's been that long, but they're becoming the new dynasty within the conference.
19: Yeah, it is crazy to think, as you look at the odds board, they're odds-on favorites to win the ACC, a conference they've never won. But if they don't win it this year, it would be certainly looked at as a pretty big disappointment. November 7th is going to be a game that is, going to be massive. I talked to the Bear, Chris Felica, last week about it. I've had a couple of people chime in the comments saying, well, this game won't mean anything because the loser will still make it to the playoff. I don't think you realize how frustrated Notre Dame fans are about the loss a year ago. So that game is going to mean a lot regardless of whether or not both teams make the playoff. And also, you're looking at the potential of a bye now that you don't need to win your conference. We're going to hear more from Brett Ciancia on the other side of the break, including his thoughts on Notre Dame, Georgia, and a team that he's got pretty high this year in the Oklahoma Sooners. If you want to hear my full conversation with the creator of the Pick Six Previews magazine, Brett Ciancia, make sure you check out the VSiN College Football Betting Podcast wherever you get your podcasts, on iTunes, Spotify, and on YouTube.
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0: The Alabama Crimson Tide, a team that I was very excited in a season ago that didn't live up to the billing. 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
19: So let's get to your number four team, and that is Notre Dame. You mentioned secondary. To me, Notre Dame's strength is their secondary, bringing back a Leonard Moore, who's probably going to be a top five pick, just stacked up and down in that secondary. So for the Irish, the questions to me, Brett, are running back, obviously losing Jadarian Price and Jeremiah Love. Is someone going to emerge at wide receiver? But looking at this Notre Dame team, you have them in at number four heading into the season.
18: Again, a really solid national title contender. Probably the strongest preseason view I've had of Notre Dame since I've been doing Pick Six previews, now 15 seasons. Because what it is really, if you like returning starters, if you like returning production, career stats, if that's your metric you want to look at the most, Notre Dame's your pick. I mean, this is almost the entire team back from last year's team that, yes, they finished one spot outside the bracket. But if you're looking at a power ratings angle, this was a championship caliber team. I had them number four in Game Grader last year. When you adjust for opponent, look at a power rating style view, that was a serious title contender. So everyone's back. Except for the running back room, like you said, two first rounders gone. Aeneas Williams is ready to star, I think, and they've got several other top 100 recruits at the position. So if you're telling me running back is the only question mark on the team, I'm taking it. I mean, that is it is a solid roster. CJ Carr, ahead of schedule in his development, finished top five in quarterback rating last year. He's back talking second year bonus. I mean, I think, yeah, another year for him in college football is going to be awesome. Big offensive line, probably the Joe Moore Award front runner. If you're looking at it for 2026, so many guys are back there and they have a nice track record in the trenches. Several All-American candidates on defense. And then you look at schedule. And this is very manageable this year. And again, when they pick their schedule years in advance, they don't know who's going to be who, 10 years in advance, right? But this one turned out very favorable because they draw the bottom four of the ACC. And I think two of my bottom three from the Big Ten. So that's very manageable. Only three ranked games. I got Miami, obviously, up there. BYU and SMU, they're in the 15 to 25 range as ranked opponents, but very manageable. And I think you're right. That's game of the year caliber up there in South Bend. I know you're going to be up there. I'm going to try and get there as well. That's game of the year for me, along with the Ole Miss LSU. Kiffin's return to the Grove there. I can't wait to see both of those.
19: Yeah, the amount of hatred that'll be there for September 19th in Oxford might outweigh the hatred in South Bend on November 7th. But there'll be some strong disdain, no doubt, when it comes to that game. All right, rounding out the top five is a team that I actually opened the podcast with, and that's Georgia. Because as crazy as it sounds, they've won the SEC the last 2 years. They've been knocked out in the quarterfinals the last 2 years. And because of the hype of a Notre Dame, of Oregon, of Indiana after winning the title, of Texas, how busy they were in the portal, am I crazy, Brett, that Georgia's kind of floating under the radar this year?
18: Yeah, it has that feeling. Really no buzz at all around Georgia. And I'm interested to see how that goes with SEC Media Days kicking off today. But yeah, no one's talking about Georgia. You're right. The Texas gets the offseason hype with the transfer portal signings, and rightfully so. Very solid class there. Then you look at the playoff contenders from last year, Ole Miss and Oklahoma, LSU with the Kiffin buzz. There's just no talk about Georgia. But here's why I have them winning the SEC. Like you said, defending SEC champs, so they're already starting at a high tier power ratings-wise. You bring back Gunnar Stockton. I've been asked on radio shows whether, you know, that's a liability. I think he's a total asset. He's a winner. And you hear these terms a lot, clutch, winner. When you look at his fourth quarter stats, it was unbelievable, off the charts. He saved his best for the final frame and won so many of those close games. So you get him back as a proven championship caliber quarterback. And then it's just a five-star conveyor belt. I know I keep saying that with some of these championship teams, but you have to have the high school recruiting backdrop to win a national title. They've got it. I mean, it's five stars everywhere. And a really veteran defense this time around. I think this is Kirby Smart's best defense since the national title contenders, and national title teams, I should say, of 21 and 22. So, love the defense, love Stockton at quarterback. My only question for them is at receiver. I want to see a couple of these former five stars emerge as real number one draft pick type, first round draft pick type, game breakers, because that seems to be missing and they're a little bit unproven there at receiver, but they have the guys on paper to do it. It's just somebody's got to step up. So that's where I have Georgia. Also the best schedule draw. Now that they're going to a 9-game schedule in the SEC, you look at Georgia, they actually drew the easiest in the whole conference as if they needed any extra help. So they're the only ones that draw 3 of the top 8 in the conference. So love them to make the playoff, love them to win the conference or at least play for it in Atlanta, and I have the number 5 nationally.
19: Yeah, they are sitting at plus 320 to win the conference at a bunch of sports books, a little bit behind Texas at some shops. And I'm with you. You do want to see some of these wide receivers emerge, and the transfer that they got from Georgia Tech should be an interesting one there. So we will see how it plays out. Isaiah Cannon is kind of a high upside type of guy. So Brett, let's take a look at some of your surprise teams, and it works out that, you know, as we go in order of your preseason top 5, number 6 is a team that I think people would be surprised to see how high you are on Oklahoma. They made the playoff a year ago. They get knocked out by Alabama. And I think the big question about this Oklahoma team is the health of John Mateer. Last year, when he hurt his hand, it derailed the whole season. He never got fully healthy. He is expected to be healthy this year. So what led you to having Oklahoma preseason number 6 ahead of their arch rival Texas?
18: Yeah, that one might raise some eyebrows, but I've got them ahead of Texas. I like what I saw from them in 2025. I think you have to always look back first. Love their defense. You know, this is a Brent Venables masterpiece on that side of the ball. Top 3 in my numbers on defense last year. They just were living in the backfield, too. I think it might have been a pick 6 previews record in my negative play stat. It looks at tackles for loss, sacks, per play ratio. They were just living in the backfield. They rotated a lot, too, in that defensive line. 4 out of 8 are back. A couple All-American candidates there in the trenches. David Stone at D-tackle, Taylor Ween off the edge. Both linebackers are back. The secondary has several All-SEC guys. So that side of the ball, I'm very confident with being a top 5 unit again, a championship caliber defense. On offense, can you get me some improvement? And I think they will, because you have a healthy John Mateer. That, like you said, his busted hand really hurt their offense. But now, not just with Mateer healthy, he's getting a second year in the SEC. Remember, he came up from the Washington State to Pac-12. So faster game, tougher opponents. I think a second year for him and a second year for the coordinator, Ben Arbuckle. He's his offenses have put up record numbers everywhere he's been. He's a younger guy, but he's an X's and O's genius. So I think that combination. And then offensive line. This is the whole season's going to hinge on this room, because last year what it was all freshmen, redshirt freshmen, maybe some true sophomores, very young. They took their growing pains a little bit, but they were strong enough this preseason to force out a lot of veterans to the transfer portal. So this young core of linemen coming up now a second year together, I think is going to make major movement for them and all the way to vault them to the SEC title game in Atlanta for me. So championship defense. A lot of improvement. What I'm forecasting on offense should be a championship caliber team.
19: You know, one of the more intriguing teams this year, I think, is going to be Ole Miss, because of not only the return of Trinidad Chambliss, but Pete Golding. Was it a fluke that he was able to get his team to play as well as they did in the playoffs with Lane Kiffin leaving? Or is it going to be status quo down there in Oxford? And, you know, you bring back Chambliss, you rank Trinidad Chambliss as your number one quarterback, as do I, coming into this year. Kawan Lacy, a stud at the running back position. But, you know, it's a different world going from D coordinator to head coach. But you're bullish this year on Ole Miss.
18: Yeah. And normally when I start the research process, I mean, you look at when there's a coaching change, that raises some red flags. But Ole Miss had it was a tough situation. They had the advantage to actually show me what it'll look like with the new guy. And in January, they played really well for Pete Golding. They really rallied as a locker room, as a program, after the off the field drama. So I've already seen them in the playoffs. They played really well, beat Georgia, took Miami down to the wire. So I was impressed with Ole Miss. Now you bring back what I think is a Heisman favorite, a Heisman candidate, a quarterback with Chambliss. And remember, Tim, that he wasn't the starter in September last year, not even in preseason camp. He came during the summer from Division II. So, I mean, this is the second-year bonus of all second-year bonuses now. So I like him at quarterback. And then this also stood out to me, too. There's two more things. One being that you lose Kiffin. You lose that great offensive scheme, the vertical shots. But the coordinator they brought in, John David Baker, he was a former Kiffin guy. And he was quoted saying they're keeping it 80%, 90% the same. So what was once a question mark for me, I feel confident it's going to be the same system, same scheme for 2026. Lastly, the defense, this time around, Pete Golding said they put a lot of their funds, their budget towards that side of the ball in the portal. They signed 8 four-star transfers on the defense alone. That's unheard of numbers. So, and they put them in the defensive line, the linebacking core. So this defense, I think, is going to make a major jump. It actually wasn't that strong last year. They were middle of the pack. I think you might have a top 15 caliber defense this year to pair with Trinidad. So I've got Ole Miss going back to the bracket. I don't think anybody else really has that. So I'm going to go with them to finish fourth in the SEC and return to the bracket.
19: Always enjoy picking the brain of my guy, Brett Ciancia. He joins me during the football season every Wednesday to go over Pick Six Plus, which is a little bonus he throws out during the season, breaking it down from a statistical standpoint. But once again, make sure you check out the Pick Six Previews magazine. 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When we come back on the VSiN College Football Betting Podcast, I check in with my colleague, Dustin Sweetelson. Both Dustin and I love college football and love searching for those long shot Heisman Trophy winners. 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We'll dive into the top of the betting board, who intrigues us there, and then a little bit later on, maybe some of those long shots.
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1: Coming up on Monday's episode of Money Moves, our training camp tour resumes. 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The New York Jets are our next stop. 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
19: Let's start with the top of the board. We've got CJ Carr, year three in the system at Notre Dame. Arch Manning, year three in the system at Texas. Actually, year four, I believe, because he redshirted. So year four, if I remember.

0: that game on the road. And he was a freshman starting his first ever game in college football.
1: Play calling was awful.
0: Yeah, yeah.
1: Mike Denbrock was having him throw. He was, you know, I was at the game, Dustin, and there was just, he clearly didn't want to lose the game on the shoulders of CJ Carr. But, you know, Corey Heatherman's a really good defense coordinator. Was like, number four in that backfield, I'm going to take him away and I'm going to make the freshman beat us. And like you said, second half, it got a little closer. But yeah, it's a fair point. And now everything's on his shoulders, but he is a favorite to win the Heisman Trophy. First Notre Dame quarterback since Brady Quinn in 06 to be a preseason favorite to win the Heisman.
0: Yeah, and the reason why I don't love the number, but at the same time, I'm going to talk out of both sides and say he might be worth considering. He's a rare case where he may not need the gaudy numbers. He may not need, it's a national brand, it's a very manageable schedule. You and I have been texting about the couple big games that they have. They get past those. Mm-hmm. It's a totally playable situation for him. The only thing I fear for CJ Carr is, does he have the weapons to make him look sexy? Yep. Because there's such a ground attack. He makes a bunch of big clutch throws. But when we stack up the stats compared to everyone else, is that going to convince people to vote for him at the end of this thing? That's the only concern I have. But to me, he's a dude. He should be the number one pick in the draft potentially at some point, whether it's this year or next year, whenever he wants to come out. I just question if he's going to have the sexy numbers, but Notre Dame is going to be the truth. And because he's going to be on the national stage, he has to be someone you consider. Arch Manning, I'm going to be the one who says it. I'm just not blown away. I know the numbers ended up being pretty good in the end. I was not totally in love with what I saw last year. There's skill there, and maybe it's unfair because of the last name. He gets Wingo back, who's a stud. He gets Mosley back, who's solid. And then Cam Coleman comes in from Auburn, who's really strong as well. I actually bet him when they were losing at Ohio State week one at 10-1 to win the Heisman. Yeah. Thought I got some great CLV there. It didn't work out. Instead, the guy I'm going to go for, and I'm not going to go back to Dante Moore, who I had 25-1 last year. That was my number one bet. Maybe I'll add more as well, but it's Mensah. Mensah, it's situational, and it's also based on the player. For starters, he goes to Miami, and I got 16-1 at Circa. So I got a good number there. That played a role. But Shannon Dawson remains the OC. What has Shannon Dawson done at Miami? Well, he turned Cam Ward into the number one overall pick. He turned Carson Beck into a much better player than he was at Georgia. And now he inherits Darian Mensah, where he's going to have to get him on the run, on the fly, acclimated, which he's proven he can do with quarterbacks last couple of years. Mensah, experienced. He's a winner. He was awesome at Duke with 3,900 yards, 34 touchdowns, 6 interceptions. But more importantly, aside from the experience, the weapons are going to make Mensah look good. Barkate comes over from Duke and Harvard. You then have Tony returning baby Jesus, who's going to take those short screens and add to the statistics. And then Jones from South Carolina, Vaughn from West Virginia. I just think there's so many weapons. You combine that with the situation. You combine it with the schedule, the coaching. Everything says that Mensah should be able to be there as a finalist at the end of the season.
1: Yeah, it really feels like November 7th. Now I'm jumping over October 17th when Notre Dame goes to BYU, as you alluded to, some tricky games on that schedule. But when you think about November 7th, man, it does feel like the Heisman Trophy, I don't want to say is going to be determined because there's a lot of really good quarterbacks, but those two guys, Carr and Mensah, going up against elite defenses. You know, you look at Miami and, you know, Corey Heatherman was a godsend for Mario Cristobal to come in and shore up that defense. And they were amazing a year ago. And for Notre Dame, I mean, I think they have the best defense in college football this year. You know, all three levels, D-line, linebacker, secondary, when you put it all together. I tell you what, if you're a football nerd, I don't even know to be a football nerd. I hope Leonard Moore is spying Malachi Toney all game. And that would just be insane. And he did it last year with Mekhi Lemon of USC, had a lot of success there. But it's hard to push back on Darian Mensah, especially with, you know, the bringing in Cooper Barkate. I think to me, Dustin, look, anybody, like, I could be the number two receiver to Jeremiah Smith, and I would say they have the best duo of wide receivers. Yeah. But I look at Miami, and I think that, to me, and you mentioned Wingo and Coleman, they're really good at Texas, obviously. But I think the number two, the top duo, the second best duo, if I could speak, in college football at wide receiver is Barkate and Toney because of the familiarity Barkate and Mensah clearly have. And then Toney is just a unicorn.
0: Yeah, it's known production, too. You're not trying to hype up guys that you haven't seen do it before.

0: for. And they're both very different. One is more explosive, more as a go-to guy, can stretch the field and Barkay in a different way. Like, I think it gives them a diverse attack on offense. And also, let me add this to the Mensah take. The defense for Miami, I think, will still be good, but it is going to take steps back.
1: Sure.
0: There's no Bain and Mazador, and there's no Keontae Scott at corner. They lost a couple other pieces. So because of that, Miami might be in a few more shootouts than they were a year ago, which then allows for more possessions, more offense, and more stats for Mensah at the end of the year. I think they're going to win the ACC, which is, God, I know I'm wearing the Miami hat. And as a Mario Cristobal guy, like, you know the second you believe it's going to turn the other way. But I argued with Chris the Bear Felica about this last week, where I was like, I don't know if I want to bet them at -130 to win the ACC. And his take was valid. He said, when's the last time Cristobal lost a big game? And I said, yes, I'm not scared of the big games. I'm scared of the random ones either before or after them where they look lost for some reason. I think Mensah changes. I think Mensah is better than Cam Ward. I think Mensah is better than Carson Beck. I really do. I think he has way more production, way more success. And I think he's on the verge of a really monster season this year.
2: Yeah, his famous last words, because we had the Bear on the podcast a couple weeks ago. I said, what are the games that scare you? And you look at the schedule, no Louisville, no SMU, the two teams that beat him a year ago and are projected to be the number two and three in the conference. You get UNC before Notre Dame. You get Pitt at home. Florida State, I think, is going to be down. Virginia Tech, but they get them at home. The schedule really shapes up, and if they don't win the ACC, or let's just say they're not in the ACC championship, then something has clearly gone wrong. So, all right, we've discussed Mensah and Carr and a little bit of Arch. Let's get back to Julian Sayin. Is it too simplistic to say him and Jeremiah Smith are going to cancel each other out?
0: I think there's a world where they're so reliant on Jeremiah Smith that Jeremiah Smith ends up being the dude that wins this award. If I was going to look at either one of them, that's what I'd consider. I mean, maybe it was because the defense was so good a year ago and so deep that they didn't unleash Julian Sayin. But again, another guy that, albeit for me to doubt Ryan Day and his offensive approach, but Arthur Smith comes in as the OC. We don't know what that looks like at the collegiate level. I didn't see it from Sayin, where I thought this is a dude who makes all the throws and makes the clutch throws, who elevates the play of his team. And I think so much of that is the Heisman conversation. Are you elevating? We're done with the days of game managers. Game managers do not win this award anymore. You have to have Heisman moments. You have to make big time plays. I just think there's going to be so many big time plays made by Jeremiah Smith. He gets the credit. He's the guy I'd consider betting, which I don't think I'm going to get there on him. O-line's going to be strong. Running is always strong with what they return with Bo Jackson back. I think they still have the same recipe from a year ago. Rely on some of these new defenders that they're bringing in. Rely on the defense. Rely on a couple big plays from Smith. But I think Julian Sayin's a guy who's not going to have the sexy statistics to win the Heisman at the end.
2: Yeah, Jeremiah Smith, he was very boisterous about not winning the Biletnikoff. So if you want to play the motivational side, you can do that. It's hard for me, Dustin, even though he's amazing. Preseason at 14-15-1, it's just hard for me not to bet on a quarterback at that price. Look, what's crazy, we're going to do this exercise a little bit. His odds were actually shorter last year. They were 10-1 preseason, and now they're 15-ish-1. But, week three, they play Texas, or week two, excuse me, they play Texas. There's going to be plenty of opportunities, but it's hard for me preseason to bet a guy in Jeremiah Smith when we've seen not Travis Hunter won it, Devontae Smith won it, Derrick Henry won it in 2015, but it has kind of been the quarterback award for the most part in this century. We'll wrap things up on the other side of the break as I will dive into two long shot bets that intrigue me. I placed them earlier this week at Circa Sportsbook, and we'll see if we have that dart throw that comes home like a Lamar Jackson 100-1 back in 2016. Wouldn't that be nice? And maybe Lamar Jackson and the team that he played for in college is a bit of an indicator who I'm looking at for one of my long shots. So we'll wrap things up here on the other side of the break. This is the VSiN College Football Betting Podcast.
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2: Let's get to one of my bets. It's a little bit longer. Circa has him 90-1. I bet him last year.
0: I knew this.
2: And I'm betting him again.
0: I'm with you.
2: Devin Dampier, baby. Year 2 at Utah. And I feel like he had a little bit of the John Mateer hype last year coming in from the G5, played well at New Mexico, coming in with his offensive coordinator. Now, we like to play all the angles. His offense coordinator left. He went to Michigan, Jason Beck. So Kevin McGivin comes in from Utah State. We'll get to that here in just a moment. But, you know, it's funny because the recipe that I look at, Dustin, whether it's right or wrong, is there a path for the team that I'm betting to the playoff? And I think there is for Utah. Now, it's, you know, a new head coach and Morgan Scalley as Kyle Whittingham has moved on to Michigan, but Devin Dampier comes back, rushed for, you know, 800 plus yards a year ago, set the school record. And once again, I bet him last year. I was infatuated with him. I thought he kind of crapped the bed against Texas Tech. Looking at the schedule this year, you've got an early season late night game where you've got an opportunity to shine against an SEC team. And you could roll your eyes all you want, but still, an SEC team is going to Salt Lake City, Rice-Eccles. It's the late night get out game, 10:15 Eastern. And if Devin Dampier puts on a show against Arkansas, now our eyebrows are raised like, oh, this dude, year two in this system, he's ready to go. And then you look at the rest of the schedule, Dustin, they're going to be favorites in every game the rest of the way out. They don't play Texas Tech in the regular season. They do play BYU, but they get them at home. There are a couple tricky spots, including at a place like TCU. But look, I loved him last year. He's got the same number this year at 90-1 at Circa. And, you know, Kevin McGivin coming in from Utah State, it wasn't like Bryson Barnes didn't run the football a year ago. He did kind of everything for Utah State. So I'm going to roll with Devin Dampier. He's going to be one of my two long shots here. I got to do sidelines for the Vegas Bowl, and I know you should never put stock too much in a bowl game, but he was unbelievable in that bowl game. He ran for like a 140, threw for 300. I'm going to be in on my guy, Devin Dampier. Spider-Man, give me 90-1 on Devin Dampier.
0: Yeah, you don't have to convince me of this. I love Dampier. I was with you a year ago. When you talk about what his case is, very much of it is how he shoulders the burden. He takes on the burden of elevating his team. I think that's very important in the Heisman conversation, especially with the transition, new head coach. He stays, and he's got the dual threat that you love. And in the red zone, playing it safe, calling his number. But more importantly, I think there's a lot of experience here. If I'm going to hype up the Darian Mensah experience, playing as a freshman at Tulane, going to Duke, now at Miami, I have to do the same for Dampier because he's going to be undeterred by these pressure spots. He's been through this before. Also, he's trying to capitalize on a situation coming off an injury. And I love guys like that you're buying low on because they have a chip on their shoulder. He's out to prove what he's capable of being. And I think he's a flat-out stud. He is an absolute dude. You know he's going to have offensive line play that's going to clear the running lanes for him. The question is the throwing. Will it be there in the new system? Will it be there with the new weapons that they had to bring in via the portal and whatnot? At this point, every year we're making the case for Utah, at least all of us at VSiN, to potentially make the playoff and win the Big 12. I'll never argue against it. They have grown men, and Devin Dampier is a dude who can just elevate everyone around him, and I think that is a big part of this. So I'll be joining you at 90-1.
2: They keep Bird Ficklin, which I think is a help, right? He's another guy that they can run, so he doesn't have to do all of the short yardage. I was surprised that Ficklin stayed at Utah, another dual threat guy, a nice insurance policy. Obviously, we don't want the insurance policy because we want Dampier to win the Heisman Trophy, but I think Bird Ficklin being there helps a little bit shoulder less of the running pain, if you will, for Devin Dampier. He's still going to get his, but I think some of the packages will include Ficklin, which I think helps too, that he maybe doesn't have the wear and tear.
0: Now let's go a little bit deeper down the board. This is the bet that I am prepared to break my heart. Okay. I know I'm going to bet it. I know it's not going to happen.
2: All right,
0: Triple digits? It is triple digits at Circa. Okay. At DraftKings, I don't believe it's triple digits right now.
2: Okay.
0: Let me see if I can find him here. But I have bet him the last 2 years. Yeah, he's not quite triple. I've bet him the last 2 years.
2: Does he have awesome hair?
0: He has incredible hair. He's got a flow. And it's not going to happen, but I'm still going to have it. And that's Avery Johnson at Kansas State at 125-1. It's again the dual threat, although you'd like him to run more touchdowns in. It's the ability to throw the ball enough. It's a transition year. And Colin Klein maximized Marcel Reed at A&M. Like, let's give that credit. But now Colin Klein's not the OC. Colin Klein is the head coach now. How involved is he going to be with Avery Johnson? That concerns me, but I do think Johnson, because of the small, you know what, he's 6'3". I was going to say he's small in stature. He looks small. Yeah. He looks small to me because he's so shifty. If he could ever do what he did a couple years ago where he ran for 605. Can we get in the 800s? Can you add to the passing touchdowns? If we can go double-digit touchdowns on the ground, 25 through the air, in a very I want Big 12 guys. I just think there's opportunities here in the Big 12 for guys to put up numbers. He's going to frustrate the heck out of me, but I'm going to bet it. It's going to break my heart. But on the chance that he actually does what I believed he was going to do the last 2 years, I need a piece of Avery Johnson.
2: I'm not going to bet him, but
0: I get it. I get it. Believe me, I get it.
2: But I'll say this. I have over 7.5 wins on Kansas State. Their schedule's very manageable. All three non-conference games are at home. They don't play Texas Tech. They don't play Utah. They don't play BYU. The schedule shapes up beautifully for Avery Johnson. I still, and I've told this story before here on this podcast, and me and Brett McMurphy still laugh about it. 2 years ago, when Big 12 Media Days were in Vegas, because why wouldn't they be in Vegas? We were sitting at Circa, and I can't remember if he was a K-State blogger or somebody, but he came up to us, me and Brett, and asked Brett McMurphy. He goes, "Hey, tell me how Avery Johnson doesn't win the Heisman." Hand to the heart. That happened years ago. I mean, Avery Johnson, I'm looking at it right now. Avery Johnson 2 years ago was 25-1.
0: Yeah, I know.
2: To win the Heisman. And now it's what, 125-1?
0: Yeah, 125-1 over at Circa. I mean, it's Kansas State. It's like you're up against it just immediately from the jump.
2: Isn't it crazy? There were two quarterbacks entering 2024 that were 25-1 or shorter. Both are actually three. I got to check where his two quarterbacks, 25-1 or shorter at BetMGM, that are both 100-1 or more. And that would be Avery Johnson and Nico Iamaleava.
0: Oh my God, that is the fall. I mean, do you want to believe in him and with Bob Chesney there? I'm not doing it.
2: Handsome fella.
0: Yeah, I'm not doing it. There's three names I wrote down that we haven't touched on. I want to run by you.
2: All right, before we get to that, I'm gonna plead you my case here. This is my long shot. Even though Devin Dampier is a long shot, 90-1 at Circa. This is my one where I will come back on this podcast and I'm gonna be puffing my chest out like I'm a genius. Or I'm going to hide and be like, yeah, I'm an idiot. I shouldn't have done this. He's 110-1 at Circa. He's a starting quarterback. He's a dual threat. And he's had a team, a program that could win their conference. Lincoln Kienholz of Louisville, 110-1. So all we've heard about Lincoln Kienholz is crazy athlete, right? Came from South Dakota, played 57 sports. You talk to people in and around Columbus and they say this guy was just good at everything, bowling, basketball, whatever. He was like just always the best. Not good enough to beat out Julian Sain. Was it a true competition last year or was that BS to try to get a little more motivation from Julian Sain? Like I said, this could blow up immediately in my face week one. I think we're going to know week one whether or not, what is that guy? Or yikes, that's a guy that shouldn't be starting. I trust in Jeff Brohm.
0: Yes.
2: Louisville spends a ton of money at the wide receiver position in the portal. They've got Isaac Brown coming back at the running back position, and I've got a dual threat guy. I think Jeff Brohm, in his heart of hearts, thinks he's got something unique here. And week one, they play Ole Miss. They're a touchdown underdog in Nashville. Is he going to come out and shock the world at how unique he is, or is he going to be an absolute bust? I don't know. I'm not telling you to put your mortgage on it, but at 110-1 at Circa, Lincoln Kienholz, the unknown, the great unknown for him. And it's not like he's coming from a G5. He's coming from Ohio yeah. State, right? So I'm going to trust in the evaluation from someone like Jeff Brohm to make this his guy that he went out and got. That's going to do it for another installment of the VSiN College Football Betting Podcast here on VSiN. Once again, if you want to hear the full interview with Brett Ciancia and Dustin Sweetelson, make sure you check us out on iTunes, Spotify, as well as youtube.com/collegefootballbettingpodcast. I'm Tim Murray, counting down those days until August 29th. It will be here before we know it. Thanks to my producer, Wyatt Tomchek. 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
17: People reaching out that the reason I got into horse racing, watching you and Les Onaka on the quarters late at night, it was just something that would put us to sleep in a good way. But it's true. A lot of people probably would never even have got into horse racing if it wasn't because of, at that time, TVG and towards the end here in FanDuel TV. So I think it's a legacy that everybody from the beginning that has been a part of this is going to be able to carry on. If you watched last week, and you probably would have thought it was our last show because there were a lot of crying, there was a lot of emotion, and there were a lot of goodbyes. But we're going to march on and try to keep a little bit of momentum going into Del Mar, and I'm going to enjoy every moment putting my feet in the sand and getting to walk through the gates there and be a part of it and feel that ocean breeze. I'm just going to try to enjoy every moment of it, which I've done all along. You can probably tell if you ever watched me on the air. I'm enjoying it.
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0: 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For more information, go to VSiN.com.
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9: Two Money Moves coming your way live in downtown Las Vegas, Circa Resort and Casino, alongside Jonathan Von Tobel. I'm Stormy Bonantoni, producer Justin Emery at the controls today. Still to come this hour, we will break down the top team in the country as our Money Moves College Football Top 25 comes to a close. We'll also give our predictions as to how we are projecting the 12-team college football playoff to look by the time the season is over. We'll also continue to look at today's MLB slate ahead of Monday's trade deadline. But first,
1: We are going camping from the DMV to where could we be headed today? Roll it.
4: Join Stormy and JVT as they go on the Money Moves NFL training camp tour.
1: All right, out to Philly we go. The Eagles entering 2026 after an offseason of significant change, JVT, especially on offense. Gone is A.J. Brown, but they do bring in Mekhi Lemon in the draft. And in steps, new offensive coordinator Sean Mannion. And this is where I want to start our conversation on offense, especially after hearing left tackle Jordan Mailata. He had this to say about his new OC in the 215.
22: I think when we're being taught the scheme, just the explanation of, you know, how the defense is going to see it and what the plan is, in those meetings, you just see like, oh, wow, that's actually pretty smart. What did I think about that? You know, but you don't think about it because you're an offensive lineman. So it's when you get to come out here, you run the plays, and you may not like understand it at the time. And then when you go through the meetings and he breaks down everything, like there's a purpose to everything in the play. And then you see it unfold and you see the defense like kind of confused, like, okay, who's covering who now in this motion? There's a lot more to it than, you know, I guess I thought an offensive coordinator can bring to the table. And yeah, I've just been blown away by that evil genius.
1: So we all know at this point, JVT, that Kevin Petula was not good for what this mm-hmm. offense needed, and the lack of creativity at times was astounding. But to hear the glowing words like that from Jordan Mailata, and I've seen some comments from other players as well around the offense, Sean Mannion seems to be the dude. Now, can it translate to game day? Yeah, I mean, and he's got a lot on his shoulders, seemingly, because they are putting a lot of weight on it. And whether it's Mailata's words, just hearing reports out of Philadelphia, how excited people are, knowing what the failures of this offense were a season ago. Last year finished 16th in expected points added per play. They were 22nd in success rate. So that shows you a penchant for not being good down to down, not getting the percentage of yards you need on any given down, and having somewhat of a reliance on getting explosive and chunk plays. That's not a way to generate any sort of offense. The other thing, too, is getting a little bit more, I think, out of Jalen Hurts is probably the objective here. And I do, I think, take umbrage to an extent with the way Hurts is presented sometimes. My man's been to multiple Super Bowls. He's won one. He's a pretty good quarterback. But I also think that it is fair to talk about, you know, where he is in terms of how he can throw the ball around the field, does struggle sometimes of finding the middle of the field, relying on throwing outside. So maybe you can get some of those easy throws unlocked a little bit more with Hurts and get the offense going a little bit more. And I think those are the things you're looking for to really unlock this team into maybe bring to fruition the words of Tom Byrne, SiriusXM radio host, who was with us last week, talked about them being slept on somewhat. Yeah. A lot of it has to do, I think, with this offense. So the expectation under Mannion is that you'll get a little bit more deception, some more pre-snap motions, more play from under center. Last year, Philly was 29th in the NFL in pre-snap motion, 27th in plays from under center, so they were always in shotgun. They didn't use the screen game hardly at all. The way that Mannion, I think, wants to run this offense should set up really nicely for both Hurts and Saquon Barkley and getting him back to where he was a couple years ago when they won the Super Bowl and he was the best player in all of football that year. So I think, rightfully so or maybe not, I don't know, the expectations on this offense are that they could be really good and far exceed the way that some of the odds board even sees them. The win total this year set at 10.5. The division, they are the shortest shot. They're the favorites here to three-peat after being repeat champs for the first time in like 20 plus years. So can they do it again? Your point on Hurts, though, this is his 11th different offensive coordinator going back to his college days. He has had a different face or play caller every single year in his year, with the exception of, I believe, Shane Steichen, right? Like, that was a repeat year, but other than that, that was all? Yeah, I was listening to, I think it was Mina Kimes who was talking about this in her podcast, but they brought up a great point, whoever she was with from The Athletic. They talked about, it's a small sample data point, whatever, but the only other time that they have brought in an offensive coordinator from outside of the building was Kellen Moore, and they won a Super Bowl that year, and then Moore went on to get a job. So you do wonder if bringing in another offensive mind from outside of the building who's not just going to say the same things and drill home the same points, it is kind of crappy to have another offensive coordinator, but maybe it's actually kind of good to get somebody from outside of the building and a fresh perspective. The one time they did it, it was Kellen Moore, and it worked, and maybe this is going to be something that works really well, because this is also, you got to remember, too, this is an offense in that, like, LaFleur / Shanahan kind of giant tree that has now become most of the NFL offenses, it would seem.
3: that do have a pretty high floor and have a long track record of success of getting the most out of its running game and its quarterbacks that have been in it.
1: So all of this to present, do you think 28-1 is too long for Jalen Hurts at MVP if this team really does get themselves back in the contender situation and he has an OC that sets him up for success, or would you rather look elsewhere?
3: I think in theory, if I'm getting 28-1 on a quarterback in the National Football League of a team that could win like 12 games, it sounds like it's too much. My worry, it goes back to what we were talking about with Hurts, is he respected enough that if this offense turns around, will he get the credit that he deserves to win Most Valuable Player? That's got to be part of it. I mean, especially if, and it's funny how we're talking about Barkley, we act like 1,200 yards and 4.5 yards per carry is like this awful season, but it was in comparison to what he did a season ago. But what if Barkley is a little bit closer to like that 1,400-yard rushing range and is a little bit more explosive this year, and they find that? I think that's probably going to be something that takes away from it. I think I would agree with the original premise. Again, starting quarterback of one of the better teams in the NFC, yeah, I think that makes sense that you would want to play that. I just worry that if he does, have the respect of those that are deciding what the award is going to be.
1: From an award standpoint for this team, if there was one that I thought that there could be a winner in more so than others, I would say Mekhi Lemon for Offensive Rookie of the Year. When we were talking about this a little bit earlier in the week, just the thought process, right, that Devonta Smith is going to get the double teams now with A.J. Brown gone, you're automatically going to step up and like be that next option. And God forbid, if Smith misses any time, you're going to get even more targets and the football coming your way. So that was something that I would say, considering in terms of some of those double-digit guys that you can get in for Offensive Rookie of the Year, especially with it not being a big quarterback season, that could be an interesting name to look at.
3: Yeah, I think so. I mean, I don't know if would you say anything to like Sirianni for Coach of the Year at 75-1, if that's the actual price? Or because I know this is a market we talked a little bit about last year, once it starts to populate, if we're making so much about this once these odds get posted, I would love to see what a number on Sean Mannion to win Assistant Coach of the Year would be. Right, we talked a lot about this. Like last year, remember Jim Bob Cooter, the offensive coordinator for the Indianapolis Colts, when they got to that start, went from like 150-1, maybe even longer, to really short odds. I think Manibi at one point became the favorite. We had talked a lot about Brian Flores potentially winning that award as well. But I think that to me, again, it's not a normal market. We'll get those odds posted at some point if they're not already. That to me is going to be a really interesting market, because if Mannion's everything you expect him to be, that could be one to definitely look at. As long as it's not like, 2-1 at the beginning of the season.
1: Do you think the defense, regardless of what happens offensively, should carry them again? Obviously, Jalen Carter signs the big deal. The one injury to be aware of right now definitely is Jonathan Grenard on PUP with a pec injury. And it was interesting because we heard their GM come out immediately after the injury and say this isn't going to be long-term. And then Vic Fangio yesterday said he's going to miss a good bit of camp, and I'm not sure about week one whether or not he's going to be available. So take that into consideration, at least early in the season.
3: Yeah, I think, though, when you hear not long-term, you're expecting not going in late into the regular season. So it sounds like both things could be true, right? Like,
1: sure.
3: Like as long as you're back by week two or three, a defensive coordinator probably views that as long-term because you want him in camp. But generally, having him available for a vast majority of the regular season sounds like it's going to be that case. I think so, yeah. Like, the way that I've liked the most about the way this team's been presented in the media is we kind of know a lot about this team for the most part, and so we know what the baseline's going to be. And I think the baseline for Philly is going to be one of the better defenses in the National Football League. You know, where they fall on that spectrum, whether it's going to be, 8, 9, 10, whatever it is, I think I feel somewhat confident that you're going to be in that range of where you were last year. They were 8th in expected points added per play by opponents. They were a little bit farther out if you look at success rate, but still finished 10th there. So I expect that they're going to be floating around that 10 mark. Whether they're closer to 5 or to like 12, I think is a question, but I think that you're pretty confident that you have a very competent unit right now.
1: So we expect the defense to be good. The offense should, we at least the way that we're talking about it, should take a pretty big step as well under their new offensive coordinator. And their schedule is the easiest in the division as well, easiest in the entire league at this point. Any other betting angles you think could be worth taking a look at on Philly to exceed expectations in the market?
3: No, I think it's just what we've talked about. I want to look at some of these awards and some of these other angles for them outside of, because as somebody who is, I don't think you share the exact high level of optimism that I have for the Dallas Cowboys, but as somebody who personally thinks
1: their
3: the Dallas Cowboys
1: is just a problem.
3: Sure, but it's, for me personally, I kind of balk at going like over 10.5 plus 115 with some of the issue, with some of the things that might pop up on the schedule. The fact that you play the Cowboys twice, the fact that I think the Cowboys can win this division, I think that there's probably more of a reality where you get to 11 wins, but I wouldn't want to play a plus 115, and I think that they're probably priced right around where they are, that most of these outcomes, we're talking about like 10.2 wins every single time out for this year.
1: You know what is kind of funny? I view the Cowboys and the Bengals as very similar, right? You have MVP caliber quarterback play, really strong offenses. You always have to kind of outscore whatever your defense does on the other side. And yet I'm so much higher on Cincinnati than I am on Dallas, when I probably should view Dallas a little bit with a little bit more optimism perhaps than I have. That said, as we're talking all things NFL, like, this is the time of year you want to get all of your prep into, I mean, whether it's for your fantasy leagues or for your preseason futures bets, or even just to dial up some calendar reminders for yourself throughout the course of the regular season. You need to be a VSiN Pro subscriber, because our NFL betting guide is unlike anything else that we do, and it is as comprehensive as it gets, over 100 pages. 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I think there's only, like, what, 2 days left? Or maybe tomorrow? Yeah, $175 now through the Super Bowl. Yeah, we're going from $175 to $199 tomorrow.
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1: Boom.
3: It's payday, folks. Let's go.
1: It is Friday. We love it on a football Friday. Okay, we got to step aside here on Money Moves, but plenty more still to come when we return, including, God, my voice is killing me right now. Killing me. Including our number one team reveal in the college football top 25. We told you who 2 and 3 was yesterday. Who could number one possibly be? We'll break it all down next.
3: Tulane.
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25: I think we all have some like random teams that we root for that happened probably in our childhood. Mine, I have an older brother who loved college basketball, and he loved the 80s Kentucky Wildcats. So whatever my older brothers loved, it trickled down to me.
26: Okay.
25: So I've been like a big-time Kentucky Wildcats college basketball fan since like Patino took over. It's really weird and random, right? I loved the Detroit Lions for one reason when I was younger. Living in Wisconsin with a division rival in my home state.
2: Barry Sanders?
25: My favorite athlete of all time. So I will always like have something in my brain, or my heart, I should say, for the Lions, where if they won the Super Bowl, I'd be super happy for them.
2: I love that you're so positive with these. So I am a Miami Dolphins fan. I am a Miami Hurricane fan. And it's because my father is a diehard Buffalo Bills and Syracuse Orangemen fan. So I chose chaos in my household.
25: Oh,
2: I
25: rooted, dynamite.
2: I became the fan of the arch nemesis of my dad, so that we had twice a year. You know, he's in his Bills jersey. I'm in my Dolphins jersey. We're going to a sports bar together. I'm like eight, and I'm just screaming the top of my lungs for Dan Marino, and he's yelling for Jim Kelly. It's a different way to make a memory.
25: That's amazing. So you just decided this on your own as a 7-8-year-old kid.
2: It tells you a lot about my psyche, doesn't it?
25: All right, so you're not going to be optimistic about this year's team, I'm guessing, in any way, shape, or form, right?
2: I'm going to be realistic about this team. No.
25: Okay, let me run this by you. Achane, who is a phenomenal running back, mm-hmm. in a perfect world on a better team, I think like his ceiling is offensive player of the year.
2: Yeah.
25: Right? He's that good.
2: Yes.
25: Because he's going to catch 75 balls. He said, well, first of all, Bobby Slovic, the offense here, I thought he was a disaster in Houston, calling plays. They're going to be run heavy this year. Malik Willis, a new quarterback. And the goal here was for him to win the rushing title this season. That's a little aggressive.
2: Well, I mean, at least they have an awesome offensive line. Oh, wait.
25: Oh, hold on a second.
2: Terrible.
25: Yeah.
2: Look, here.
25: They're going to be leading a lot of their games.
2: Definitely going to be a positive game state to run the football, too. Let's look at the positive first here, okay? Achane is one of, if not the fastest running back in the NFL.
25: Yep.
2: That's a good thing. Willis, their quarterback, one of, if not the fastest quarterback in the NFL. That's going to make it very interesting in the backfield to be able to do these run options. Now let's look at the negative side of this. Bobby Slowick, you said he's a mess in Houston.
25: It was terrible.
2: That is being very generous. He was the most predictable play caller in the NFL for over two seasons. He, I would argue, severely hindered his quarterback's ability to be able to throw in positive states. You want to be throwing on first down, sprinkling in play action. You want to keep the defense guessing. His run rate on first down was wildly more than the rest of the NFL. If the Dolphins line up and try and run the football on first down and second down and put themselves in passing situations on third down, specifically early in the game, they're going to be down 14 points in every single one of these football games. And all of a sudden, I love the idea of trying to just run it into the ground, shorten the game. You're not going to be able to. You're just going to be chasing the whole time.
25: Sure.
2: So you need monster plays early from these guys, or else you're going to be in a situation where, that's great. You want to run the football. You're not going to be able to if you want to be competitive.
25: What do you think Willis can do in year one here? There's not a lot to work with, obviously. A tale of basically two careers already for him. Could not play a lick in Tennessee the way it looked. They got rid of him. They bailed on him immediately. With Green Bay in spot duty, I thought he was pretty good.
2: He was. I mean, but you have a great system up there, too.
25: And much more talent.
2: And much more talent. And I'm not going to say it's a good offensive line, but at least a competent offensive line. Now you're going into Miami where you have absolutely no talent on the outside. It's really just one running back. Your offensive line is terrible. It's a new head coach. The offensive coordinator is a mess. It's a terrible situation for him to bomb into. And that's one of the reasons, if I'm him, I probably wouldn't have even I understand you want to take the money. I'm not going to knock him for taking the money. But long-term-wise, I'm not sure this was the best spot to go for him for his next 5 to 7 years of his career.
25: I don't disagree. Halfley is the head coach, by the way. Uninspiring to me.
2: Who knows? I mean, who knows?
25: Yeah.
2: But it's definitely nothing that's like pedigreed that you expect. This is going to be a great offense. And then you bring in Slowick. The Cardinals and the Dolphins are going to be in a battle for that first overall pick. And I like the Dolphins' chances to be able to do it. Looked up and down the schedule, and maybe three wins. Like, it's not an easy schedule either. That's the thing when you look through this. Like, the Vikings are going to be better. The Bengals are going to be better. I think the Raiders are going to be better, especially game one when you're out of the gate with a new head coach who I believe is now competent, a quarterback that's competent. You look down the list, you're like, okay, well, the Jets twice, that's great. You probably split those. Where are the other games that you think you can win on this schedule?
25: Yeah, they have a lot of difficult opponents for a team that was so bad last year. Are they better than the Jets in your opinion?
2: I don't think so.
25: The Jets have some decent talent. The head coach was an absolute unmitigated. He was, I mean, we talk about bad coaches.
2: Mm-hmm.
25: Aaron Glenn had absolutely no idea what he was doing last year. Can he get better? Maybe. Will it look better with Geno Smith? Probably. But how much better? Not much.
2: And that's maybe they split, right? Maybe they split. It's one of those, it's just an interesting division because when you're looking at the over-unders, to me, it's just you take Dolphins, Jets under, you take the Bills, the Raiders over, or Bills and Patriots over. And you call it a day.
25: Okay. Are you high on the Bengals this year? A lot of people here at the network and the Pro Football Betting Guide are.
2: I am in a conundrum because I'm not high on the Bengals. I think I am consistently one of the lower people on the Bengals. I love Joe Burrow. I love the offense. Great fantasy football team. They still haven't figured out this defensive side. I think their head coach is a hack and was saved by one really good Burrow season when they go to the Super Bowl. So I don't love the nuts and bolts of this coaching staff here. And the defense, they just continually ignore it. And you go back to last year and you think about some of these games that they should have won. They're up two scores on the Jets in the fourth quarter. How do you possibly lose that football game? It's because your defense cannot stop a nosebleed. What did they do to address that this year?
25: They did a couple of things, but not it wasn't earth-shattering.
2: It's not enough where you, like, if the Bengals D needs a stop against the Jags, against the Bucks, against the Falcons, against the Commanders, are they going to get it? Probably not.
25: It seems pretty unlikely.
2: I mean, so it's tough for me to really want to get behind this Bengals team. The one thing I will say about them is I don't really love anyone in this division.
25: Neither do I.
2: I think the Ravens are the deserving favorite, but after that.
25: Right. I mean, the Ravens' talent level is, I think, clearly better than the other teams, but we said that they were my number, going into the season, they were my number one power-rated team in the entire league. They flopped last year.
2: Mm-hmm.
25: Now, how does that go with the new head coach? Maybe it improves, and maybe Lamar has another MVP-type season and, you know, carries the team to 13 wins again. But I'm with you on the defense overall for the Bengals. The problem is their schedule is so shifted towards Burrow and Ja'Marr Chase setting records this year,
2: mm-hmm.
25: honestly. And then because they played so many bad defenses in the passing game from a year ago. And here's the thing. If it does flop again this year, I would be looking at Zach Taylor first coach fired numbers. Like if they get off to another, now they get the Buccaneers and the Texans out of the gates. That is not easy.
2: Nope.
25: And this has been the MO for the team now for several years running, where the first two or three weeks of the year, it's been a bad start for them. If it happens again, I know it's this organization who they don't like to fire people, but they'd have to look somewhere else, I think.
2: The seat's going to be real hot if they lose to the Steelers. Because you sit there, the Bucs is going to be a tough game. Let's say they lose the game, booze to the Bucs, the Texans defense shuts them down and able to take advantage of their terrible defense. They lose at the Steelers. The Jags is going to be a very tough game. It's a team that could be 0-4 heading into the Dolphins before your bye.
25: If they are 0-4, I think he's got to be gone at the end of the month.
2: You have the perfect time right after. But you got a bye coming up in week 6, and then you go and you take on the Ravens in week 7. You start your division schedule there your second game in the division after the Steelers. That's the spot if you're going to do it.
25: Yep. There is this. Joe Burrow this week called Chase Brown an every down back who should not leave the field. He said, quote, he does everything he can protect. He trains as a receiver all offseason, and you wouldn't know he was a running back. End of quote from Joe Burrow. And obviously, Chase Brown was getting some high praises again this year at camp from the offensive coaching staff. I had him at 200-1 offensive player of the year last year. I thought if all things went well and they stayed healthy, they could win like 12, 13 games, and the offense was going to be super dynamic. And this guy is going to – I'm not going to do that again this year, I don't think. I would look more towards like Chase at 10-1 or maybe a little bit higher. What, do you have a super long shot? We'll do NFL awards in general coming up a little bit later on in the program, but do you have a super long shot right now for Offensive Player of the Year or any other award right now?
2: I mean, if you want to look at the Offensive Player of the Year market, I think you're looking at some of these players that are going to be excellent fits that are in a certain spot. I actually think Derrick Henry is one you want to talk about. I realize he's getting a year older, but it's a Ravens team that should be able to win quite a few games. He's overlooked heading into it, and if he's able to get it rolling and they run the football as much as I expect, he's someone who's going to get a lot of love. The other one for me would be James Cook, who's up on that Buffalo team. All he does is score touchdowns. They're going to need him to run the football well here. And you got Josh Allen, who's positioning more toward the MVP. You may have Cook, who can slide into that Offensive Player of the Year.
25: Yeah, he was absolutely phenomenal last year. And the Buffalo Bills run the football more than people realize.
2: Yes, they do.
25: Especially a lot like on early on in games, I should say. They were doing that a lot last year, which, to your point, I think has to come back the other way a little bit, because that's not the way to get it done in the NFL anymore. You need to be passing on early downs to set up like short yardage situations. But Cook has been like an afterthought, I think, the way it seems. I don't know if it's because he plays in Buffalo or what it is, but you mentioned that he's a touchdown machine, and he puts up awesome yards like every single year.
2: Yeah, he's explosive. He's playing with a good offensive line. He is never, and I think this is important, he is never the guy you are focusing on when you are defending Buffalo. You are always focused on Josh Allen, and that includes when you're about to hand the ball off. All eyes are still on Allen in case he pulls it, tucks it, and runs. And it really helps Cook be able to make big plays and slash through that defensive line.
25: Well said. 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Do you bet most wins in baseball for given months?
2: You know, I don't, but I feel like I almost have to, considering the traction that it's got at this network. And I do love our next guest. I've actually looked at his pieces before.
25: Chris Bellm on the program next. We will get into most wins in August. I can't quit betting these two teams. Find out which one's next.
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16: 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For more wagering tips, visit vsin.com.
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35: I'm Tom Sussman, and welcome to a special edition of Appalachia Matters, presented by New River Health. Many of our listeners were impacted by the June 2026 floods, especially those in central West Virginia and along the Ohio River north of Parkersburg. This episode is dedicated to providing information for those impacted and those who might want to help. Flood recovery is a long-term effort. This week on At the Leadership Table, General Hoyer will comment on the recent flooding in north central West Virginia, and then we'll replay a previously aired interview with David Lumsden, chair of the board of directors for the voluntary organizations active in disaster. This is a coordinated effort for disaster recovery in West Virginia. Then, the general and I will sit down to further discuss resources available to those in need and how you might be able to help with long-term flood recovery. Flood victims may face many challenges, and recovery is not a week or two effort. It can take years. And for many, it's not just a physical strain.

0: leaders, but leaders come in many forms, and that's worth exploring. I'm Jim Hoyer, born and raised in West Virginia, a husband, a father, a new grandfather, and a retired military leader, serving for over 40 years in public leadership for our state and nation. Now, the most important mission I have going forward is to educate, motivate, and empower our next generation of leaders. This week on At the Leadership Table, we have decided to re-air a previous episode featuring David Lumsden, Board Chair of West Virginia VOAD, Voluntary Organizations Active in Disasters. In light of recent devastating flash flooding in north central West Virginia, we felt it was important to highlight an organization helping these communities recover in real time. West Virginia VOAD focuses on the four C's: communication, coordination, collaboration, and cooperation, working with state and local agencies, as well as volunteer organizations and businesses across our state and across the region to help those victims who need it the most. As you listen to this conversation, I encourage you to consider how you can support organizations like West Virginia VOAD to help our fellow West Virginians in their time of need, whether through a financial contribution if you are able, volunteering your time, donating needed supplies, or simply sharing their mission. Every act of generosity helps strengthen our communities and brings hope to those facing these heartbreaking challenges. Now, here's our conversation with David Lumsden, previously recorded, but just as relevant today. Well, Dave, I'm going to ask you the same first question we ask all of our guests. Please share with us a standout moment when you learned something really important about leadership.
1: Having come through the Marine Corps and after flight school, I was a helicopter pilot, just being my first squadron and watching a commander who I stayed close with for decades be able to look out across a hangar in a squadron getting ready to deploy and seeing the 100-plus people that we had mechanics working on different things, keeping those aircraft up, and his calm. And that calm was something that found its way down into staff. So the staff was calm, and it found its way into the staff NCO and NCO ranks. And so people were able to go ahead and go about their work deliberately, as opposed to scurrying and panic and the rest. His name was Jim Shelton. He's passed away now, retired colonel. Great guy, and I remember him to this day.
0: And I will have to say that during 2016, I saw you demonstrate that calm, steady leadership, Greenbrier Valley, then into the broader VOAD community, and what an impact that had on people across those 12 counties that were really hurting and challenged by devastation of that 1,000-year flood event. And greatly appreciate that. With that, can you share a little bit about your path and how you went from young Marine to aviator to colonel, then back into the work you're doing now?
1: Like a lot of youngsters, I joined the Marine Corps for the things I get to do. And I wanted to be a pilot in the worst way, and I was probably for a while one of the worst pilots you could have. But having said that, you go through flight school, you enter the fleet, stationed in Southern California or stationed in Okinawa or stationed at Camp Lejeune. As you age out of a cockpit, in one of the latter tours that I had, I did 4 years of presidential helicopters. Marine One, probably the best tour that I had. Really fascinating work and all over the world. But then you get a little longer in the tooth and now the staff tours start to come. I ended up doing after War College, a two-year assignment on the Joint Staff. It's supposed to be 3 years. I got a one-year cut for good behavior and went back down to the Marine Base at Quantico where our officer schools are and was faculty there and then dean of academics at one college and director of another college. And that pretty much finished up my active duty time. Mm-hmm. And then consulted and contracted with the Navy and the Marine Corps and the Army on ship matters. Did that for the better part of 15 years. Said in early 2016, it's time to hang that up. I've got a backlog of maintenance on our farm.

0: in Greenbrier County, and we'll start working that. That was January. 5 months later, we have the 2016 floods, and my accidental journey into the nonprofit world, into disaster recovery and relief, it started there.
1: So VOAD is focused on guiding principles of cooperation, communication, coordination, and collaboration. How do these principles come in action in West Virginia in response to helping people who've been impacted by disasters?
0: You can summarize those four C's, and National VOAD uses the same thing. VOAD is, at least in part, a dot connector. We're able to go ahead and bring the nonprofit community to a table to help with survivor needs. We're able to go ahead and coordinate with state, local, and federal agencies. And so being able to go ahead and have that conversation and to be able to work with partners to develop the best possible solution for families, that's a big part of it. We're also a provider. We can provide things like case management, which is a big issue for all of the counties that have suffered here in the last 2 years, actually. Mm-hmm. Case management, there are services that we can provide. The strength of VOAD isn't the staff or offices down in Bell. It's our partnerships and our members. It's what our members bring to it. It's the how we coordinate with the state, how we coordinate with FEMA in particular. We're doing an enormous amount of that right now. That's where the strength comes in, being able to tie it all together or help tie it all together.
2: Well, Dave, I want to thank you, your wife, and your family for your military service. Hope people understand that military service is a team event. I want to thank you and your wife for deciding to make West Virginia your home for the future. And also, you have done tremendous work both with the Greenbrier Valley Committee, but also taken on the role of chair with VOAD. You are an exceptionally great patriot and exceptionally great West Virginian and volunteer taking care of people. And I thank you for all you do.
1: 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This has been At the Leadership Table with retired Major General Jim Hoyer. If you can help fellow West Virginians during this flood recovery period, please reach out to entities like West Virginia VOAD or your local chapters of the United Way or the American Red Cross to make sure that your contributions are distributed to the people and places they are most needed. And if you are needing help recovering from the recent flooding, reach out to West Virginia 211 by dialing 211 on your phone or texting your zip code to the number 898-211. This will connect you with local community resource navigation and disaster survey assistance. 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And we wish all the best in recovery for all those West Virginians who've been impacted by this devastating flood event.
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4: I'm Tom Sussman, and welcome back to Appalachia Matters. And over the last week or so, there's been terrific flooding in north central West Virginia and in many counties in the state, some along the Ohio River. And on the phone with me is General Jim Hoyer, and Jim does At the Leadership Table on Appalachia Matters every week. But in his former role as being the Adjutant General for the state of West Virginia, he was very involved in all the major flooding during the period he was with the National Guard in terms of relief. General, welcome back to Appalachia Matters. What's your message to folks who want to help people in the flood areas? Just what are some advice that you would have?
5: So a couple of things, Tom. One is I think it's important to remember that this is really basically in two parts. There's the response, which is the immediate rescues and that piece of it. But then you get into, and they start to overlap at some point, but you get into recovery. And recovery is the initial recovery and then the long-term recovery. So if we think about the 2016 flood and you know, over 2,000 homes damaged, a number of schools, and it's important for folks to remember this is immediately in our minds and our thoughts and prayers and efforts are with folks initially, but this for many of the victims of this flooding is going to be a long-term process. And again, if you think about 2016, June of 2016, I retired as the Adjutant General in February of 21, and we were just finishing up the last rebuilds of houses and schools related to that. So that's how long the process can potentially last in some of these events.
4: So for the people that are impacted, I mean, this is not something that in 2 weeks is over with. I mean, they have to rebuild their house, they have to rebuild their lives. So how can people support them?
5: Yeah, so I think there's a couple of important things. One is to help these families, these communities and businesses. It takes a whole of community approach. It's, you know, cooperation, communications, collaboration, and coordination, which is they call it the four C's within the West Virginia Volunteers Organizations Active in Disasters, or VOAD, which is one of our key groups to do those four C's. And I think it's important for us to remember too, if we want to help, we've got to help in one way by providing our assistance through this coordinated effort. So you've got the West Virginia VOAD, you've got the ability through organizations like the United Way, and reaching out to those groups and understanding where the most need is, what the most needs are. They can help individuals and businesses that want to focus their efforts to the best service of these people who've been impacted.
4: I think for the people who've been through these, there's probably, I mean, there's of course an immediate sense of loss, and then you kind of the adrenaline kicks in, and we got to get the house together, we got to get things cleaned up. But I guess after a period of time, then, you know, this whole thing comes back. And if they need help, should they not reach out? I mean, are people under mental strain? Is there behavioral health needs? What's your experience working with people who've been impacted by flooding?
5: Absolutely, Tom. I think you hit it right on the head, and that it's an initial shock. Then it's how do we start to recover? What are the various support assets out there to help us recover? There's working with the state and with FEMA to be able to understand what benefits are available. That's another thing that the VOAD team does. They develop these case management plans for those that are impacted. And the mental health piece is absolutely critical. And, you know, somebody can also reach out through that. West Virginia has a system called West Virginia 211 that can help put you together with a community resource navigation process to help you with where are the mental health opportunities, where are the opportunities for additional assistance. They can help do disaster survey assistance. So there's help out there, and those that have been impacted should take advantage of that. We also need to realize, too, we've got schools that have been impacted in this, and we're, you know, 30 days away from school starting in some of our communities, and maybe even less. And we've got counties under strain and county school boards under strain. We've got businesses that have been impacted, and, you know, take Buchanan, for example. Those local businesses rely a lot on students coming back into West Virginia Wesleyan and taking advantage of that. And now they're going to be students coming back, and businesses may not be ready and be up and running yet. So it's going to impact their ability to sustain themselves.
4: So if you're one of the folks that are impacted, the businesses or a house or an individual, and you're feeling overwhelmed, you're not alone, and you really should reach out, because there are people there who have the ability to help, and especially whether it's healthcare or mental health. And so you're saying the VOAD is the way to first step, or 211.
5: Yeah. Or you can reach out through your local emergency management office in your county, and they can link you in with the VOAD folks. But you also have that ability, to call. I believe VOAD number is 304-553-0927. You can go on their website, or you can dial that 211 number if you don't go directly through your county emergency management office.
4: And a lot of times West Virginians are too proud to ask for help, but this is not one of those times, because these programs, I would submit to you, are designed to help, and that's what they're there for.
5: Absolutely. And there are a tremendous number of volunteer organizations that provide their support through these efforts. And they're out there to help. And also, you know, one of the things in dealing with flood recovery, maybe you just had the water damage and you didn't have structural damage, but you still have to clean it up appropriately and in the correct manner, so that you don't get things like mold coming back and cause you challenges later on. So getting people that have done this before that can help you through this is another important piece of this.
4: Now, there's some charlatans out there and people who want to take advantage of flood victims. What should you do to protect yourself if you're in this situation?
5: And again, that goes back to why you make that suggestion. Call your local emergency management office, or reach out to West Virginia VOAD, or dial that 211 number, because we know that those groups are going to direct you in the appropriate direction. They're going to give you the help that you need to access the right services through reputable either volunteer organizations or also businesses that may be out there to help. And they can also help work you through that process with FEMA and with the state to see what benefits you are eligible for to help you recover from this.
4: General, I really appreciate you joining us today on Appalachia Matters. Seems like the message is reach out to the people who can help you if you're in this situation. You're not alone.
5: It's important to highlight these things, and I appreciate you taking the time on Appalachia Matters to highlight this issue, but also the many local issues that you highlight on the program.
4: I'm Tom Sussman for Appalachia Matters, and we'll be right back.
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4: I'm Tom Sussman, and welcome back to Appalachia Matters. And a lot of today's show has been dedicated to talk about aspects of flood recovery and flood help. We talked with General Hoyer, and he talked about the 211 number if people needed help. And a lot of times folks need mental health, and they're afraid to reach out, or they don't know where to go, or they're embarrassed. And in situations like flooding, it is normal for people to be stressed, to be depressed, to be concerned, to have feelings of uncertainty and whatnot. On the phone with me is Brad Story, who's CEO of the West Virginia Behavioral Healthcare Providers Association. And just wanted to talk with you just for a few minutes about, if people need help, is there a safety net out there? How do they get help, especially in those counties that have been ravaged by these floods?
7: Yeah, Tom, thanks for having me on. As you mentioned, there is help out there. We have the comprehensive mental health centers across all West Virginia, and more especially in those areas that have been hit hard with flooding. And in those areas, they all have walk-in clinics, and they can see folks on the spot, especially for crisis care. You know, during tragic times like this, you know, you always worry about the physical issues of your properties, you know, how you're going to sustain, but you never think about the mental health piece of it. So, in those areas, you know, you have Westbrook Health Services. They service 8 counties in the Mid-Ohio Valley, including Pleasants. WVU Healthy Minds, they serve 6 counties in the North Central West Virginia area, Lewis County in particular, and Appalachian Community Health Center. They are in Upshur County. So I know those counties are the ones that were hit the hardest, and they all 3 have walk-in clinics there and can aid anyone that needs any type of mental health services.
4: And I would think that for some folks, you know, they're in the process right now of dealing with the immediate emergency. They're getting their house together. They're doing all the things that they need to do to get cleaned up. And they may be so busy or so shell-shocked that they don't realize the mental health needs they may have. And then once kind of things, and quiet down may not be the right word, but as the immediate emergency passes and they're beginning to put their lives back together, there could be depression, there could be concerns. I mean, so the help you all can give is not just the short term in the beginning, but for long term assistance?
7: Yes, correct. So, you know, they will see folks and triage any situation they may be going through. And, you know, with their crisis services, it's crisis screening. It could be a telephone triage if they don't have means to get to an actual office, crisis response. And, you know, if it's something they can't, you know, address immediately, they can also do referrals. And along those lines, you know, and after all this is over, said and done, they will also do follow-up. Ensuring services meet the individual's need to, you know, any deter future crisis situations they may have. And that's why they're there. They're there to be safety net providers to take care of anyone who may need services in those areas.
4: Now, Brad, if folks wanted to find out more, do you all have a website that lists your members? And, you know, you mentioned 3, Westbrook, WVU, and Appalachia. Do you have a website that lists your members and maybe their phone numbers?
7: Yes, we do. You can go to our website at wvbehavioralhealth.org, and we have a member directory, and all of our members are listed along with their contact information.
4: And say that website one more time.
7: Wvbehavioralhealth.org.
4: As we wrap up here, is there any message you have to the folks that out there that may have some mental health issues, you know, about not being too proud to seek care?
7: So I think West Virginians are most known from helping each other and their neighbors, and mental health is no different. You know, there's people there who are going through struggles every day, and the first step to do is just, you know, ask for help. You're not the first, or you're not going to be the last. I mean, that's what we're here for. You know, mental health is no different than any other type of health care. And I think West Virginia has came a long way in that message, and we will be glad. I know my members specifically would be glad to, you know, have a discussion with anybody concerning their mental health needs.
4: Brad, we really appreciate you joining us today on Appalachia Matters. And I guess if I have any one takeaway for folks that are out there that are going through this, you're not alone. There are a lot of resources out there to help you. And if you're having mental health struggles, if you're feeling depressed, if you're feeling anxious, don't be afraid to reach out to the members of the Behavioral Health Providers Association. I'm Tom Sussman for Appalachia Matters. We'll be right back. And we have a special edition of Appalachia Matters this week, where we're trying to provide information to those who were impacted by the recent flooding that happened in West Virginia. And on the phone with me is West Virginia Commissioner of Agriculture, Kent Leonhardt. Commissioner, a lot of the areas that got hit with the flooding are rural areas with farmers and whatnot. Have you had a chance to reach out to folks, and kind of where do things stand?
8: First off, yes, a lot of the farmers have been impacted, and we're getting calls on hay and flooding in their fields. So the first thing that the farmer needs to do is to go down to their local U.S. Department of Agriculture Farm Service Agency and register. When they do that registration, there are some forage programs already in place. We're also assessing the damage for other crops and like fruits and vegetables that may have been impacted by the recent flooding. Also, we know that some fields might need, their soil pH might change from the waters that ended up. So they should contact their local conservation districts, and those conservation districts can help them with a cost sharing in lime.
4: Now, for folks that, you know, say I was a tomato farmer and my field gets flooded and then the water comes down, but the tomatoes look like they're still there. Those aren't usable anymore, are they? I mean, do they need to be dug under? What do you do in that situation?
8: Generally, most people are recommending that they plow them under because you don't know what came along with the floodwaters onto the tomatoes. And that's generally what most end up having to do.
4: Is that another situation where you would need to put lime on the field or you go to the conservation district to?
8: Well, actually, you would go take a soil sample down to your extension agent and they would go get the testing done, but go down to the conservation district and sign up for the lime program.
4: And in terms of cattle loss, are you hearing of much of cattle, loss of cattle?
8: I haven't heard of any loss of livestock, actually. There may have been some, but that hasn't gotten to me at this point in time.
4: I guess your advice is reach out to the local Farm Service Office and Conservation District.
8: Yes.
4: Is there information on your all's website?
8: Our information is on the website. It's easily Googled.
4: And any other advice you have for folks who have been impacted by this?
8: Well, just band together and work together as West Virginians often do. Reach out to your neighbors and see if they need anything and share the information that they're hearing on your show with their neighbors in case they don't hear your show.
4: You know, we've been through the 2016 flood. There were some floods down in southern West Virginia, I guess a couple years ago. Did we learn lessons from those?
8: We do learn lessons from those. A lot of it also is we need to make sure, and I'm glad you brought that up, because they can also talk to the conservation districts about any blockages in streams. We need to start getting those type of things cleared up. And the farmers do need to tell the FSA if there's debris in their fields as well that might need cleaning up. So we do learn lessons as we go along with each of these. One thing that I would like to see for the Department of Agriculture, because a lot of these disasters create different situations and they're not always the same. In order for us to respond more rapidly, I would love to see the legislature give us an emergency fund. So if the governor declares in a state of emergency in an area, we have funds within the Department of Agriculture that can be flexible to use to help those that are in agriculture recover.
4: Commissioner, we really appreciate you joining us today on Appalachia Matters.
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12: From ABC News. I'm Brian Clark. President Trump has now walked back his threat to target Iran's energy center, says ABC's Matt Rivers in Jordan.
13: Trump writing online, I have agreed to cancel the attack, subject to being able to rapidly make a deal. Adding the perimeters of a deal has been agreed to. This would include the immediate, complete, and total opening of the Hormuz Strait and an end to Iran's nuclear threat. Iran is yet to comment on the potential agreement.
12: Back in the U.S., Paige Klein's video from Spokane, Washington, seeing the fast-moving wildfires that erupted Saturday. They're fueled by hot, dry conditions and having a major impact, says ABC's Alex Stone.
14: A towering plume of smoke over Spokane as flames moved around the metro area. Three separate fires burning at the same time, all pushed by strong wind. The governor declaring a state of emergency, issuing a burn ban through September, and activating the National Guard to support firefighters.
12: At least two people were killed Saturday in a shooting at a new In-N-Out Burger location in Twin Falls, Idaho. Dominic Gonzalez was in the shopping center when it happened.
15: We were just sitting there, and then I was playing on my phone, then I heard a couple pops, and I look up, and I see a gentleman walking from a white vehicle to another vehicle with a pistol in his hand.
12: Police say that gunman is dead. Police Chief Matthew Hicks says
16: he was nearby on the scene there. We are working, trying to ascertain his identity and the motivations behind that. We'll be able to figure that out in the next coming days.
12: In-N-Out in a statement Saturday night said one of its employees was among the dead. Canada's second largest airline, WestJet, canceled almost 500 flights today because of a flight attendant strike. Passengers are reacting.
17: I think that everyone is just supportive of workers. Like, times are hard now.
12: You're listening to ABC News.
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12: Some divisions emerged within the Trump administration Saturday after U.S. Attorney for Washington Jeanine Pirro on Friday dismissed charges against a former Olympian who was accused of vandalizing the reflecting pool. ABC's Alex Prochet explains.
19: Interior Secretary Doug Burgum added in a statement that his agency provided expert and eyewitness testimony for the DOJ's case. Meanwhile, David Hearn's lawyers say that he deserves an apology. In a new statement, they say Pirro's claims that she and her office were duped by the Interior is, quote, nonsense, and that this is far from over as they consider all legal remedies.
12: Plenty of rain and plenty of mud at Lollapalooza Saturday in Chicago, but ABC's Evelyn Holmes said that did not stop music fans and festival goers.
20: Day three of the music festival was officially delayed because of heavy rain and flooding risks Saturday. Still, plenty of music lovers showed up hours before the gates were originally supposed to open at 11 a.m.
21: I really want to see the artists that I came here for. So, yeah, it's worth it for me as long as I get to see them.
20: McHenry County resident Joe Moran is here with his girlfriend with one purpose in mind.
22: To get in front of the line or somewhere.
20: Heavy downpours turning Grant Park into a muddy mess.
12: Actor Vincent Pastore has died. He was a veteran actor, but best known for his role in The Sopranos. He was 80 years old and died in New York City. I'm Brian Clark, ABC News.
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All right, good tune there for you by The Natural Talent, and You Are the Reason. Before that, The Beat, and Take Another Look, and we started the show off with the Polka Family Band. Honky Jam, nice to have you along today. Today is Sunday, August the 2nd. My name is Rich Biala, along with Michael Biala. Jeff Gasnick is off today. He is very, very busy because today is the big day in Barton, Ohio. It's the Barton Polka Fest, 32nd annual Barton Polka Fest, happening in Barton, Ohio at the Fireman's Field, 52176 Barton Blaine Road, Barton, Ohio. And for GPS purposes, if you're on your way, put in St. Clairsville, Ohio. It's getting underway at noon. The music starts at noon, but the whole thing starts at 11 a.m. So head on out. Barton, Ohio, Polk Family Band will be there. Eddie Biegi and Crusade. And for the first time ever appearing in Barton, Ohio, will be the Dinah versus Sticktone Heirs appearing there. And our good friend Junior Blazonchik, Eddie Blazonchik Jr., will be playing the concertina with that band. So we'll have a couple of songs, actually three songs by those bands coming up here in the next couple minutes, but would like to remind you, coming up the next hour, we'll be hearing from the Dinah Brass. We'll also be hearing by music by Little Richard and the Polka All-Stars. We also have the Jolly Jays standing by. So let's get back to more music. We also have a couple of special requests coming up as well. So right now, let's get back to more music on the Polka Showcase. And here's one of the bands appearing in Barton, Ohio, Dinah versus Sticktone Heirs and Dancing Girl.

We are getting ready for the Barton Polka Fest taking place this afternoon. It's all getting started at 11 a.m. And that's one of the bands that will be appearing this afternoon in Barton, Ohio. The Dinah versus Sticktone Airs and one called Dancing Girl on the Polka Showcase. Current time is 9:16. I'm Michael Biella alongside Rich Biella. Jeff Gazdick is out in Barton getting ready for the big Barton Polka Fest. And a lot of great music this afternoon, along with the Dinah versus Sticktone Airs. It will be Polka Family Band and Eddie Biega and Crusade. So it's going to be a great afternoon in Barton, Ohio. We hope to see you there. And special requests going out now. My wife, Casey Biella, celebrating her birthday tomorrow, August 3rd. Happy birthday to you, Casey. This is requested by myself and, of course, daughter Annie and the entire family and all of our friends wishing Casey Biella a very happy birthday. She's a big Eddie Biega fan and looking forward to seeing him this afternoon. So we're going to do one now, especially for the birthday of Casey Biella. Here's Eddie Biega and Crusade with one called The Oriental Hula.

All right, we'll be hearing that one out in Barton today, without a doubt. Fiddle Man, Polka Family Band on the Polka Showcase. We also heard from Eddie Biega and Crusade with the Oriental Hula and Dinah versus Sticktone Airs, Dancing Girl. Those are the three bands that are appearing this afternoon at the 32nd Annual Barton Polka Fest, all taking place today from 11 a.m. until 8 p.m. at Fireman's Field, 52176 Barton Blaine Road in Barton, Ohio. Free admission, a boot will be out for donations, and it's nonstop music from noon until 8 with Polka Family Band, Dinah versus Sticktone Airs, and Eddie Biega and Crusade. They'll also have their European folk art for sale, ice cream islands on site, of course, the delicious barbecue chicken dinners and homemade Polish food and desserts. They'll have all the raffles and auctions along with a cash bar and wine slushies. It's no BYOB or coolers permitted. All going to be held rain or shine. They'll also have their free shuttles from the parking lots as well. So it's going to be a great day of good food, good music, and good friends this afternoon in Barton, Ohio for the Barton Polka Fest. Of course, if you'd like more information, you can give the Barton Fire Department a call at 740-695-3029. That's 740-695-3029. Barton Polka Fest today in Barton, Ohio. All get started at 11 a.m. We have another special birthday request going out now. Happy birthday wishes going out, especially to my mom, Pam Biella of Shadyside, Ohio. She's celebrating her birthday this coming Thursday, August 6th. And this is requested by husband, Rich, daughter, Jennifer, son-in-law Ben, myself, son Michael, daughter-in-law Casey, and of course the grandkids Hannah, Griffin, and Annie, all wishing Grandma Pam Biella a very happy birthday. Especially for you, we have a song that we know that you enjoy. It's by the Polka Country Musicians, and it's called If Wishes Were Horses.

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0: That's from their all-in recording, The Dynabrass, with one called A Girl Like You. Before that, Czech tune from the Joe Beno Band, Barbara's Polka. And we also heard from Harry and Lush and the Musical Stars, Life is Good. Along with Little Richard and the Polka All-Stars, we heard White Table. And the Jolly Jays back there as well with Top of the World. You're tuned to the Polka Showcase. The current time is 9:47, just a little over an hour away from the gates opening at the 32nd Annual Barton Polka Fest today in Barton, Ohio. 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

Gypsy, Saganka Polka, Joe Abaritis, and Fred Zwick teaming up there on the vocal, and the International Sound Machine. And before that, we had Lenny Gamolka and Chicago Push, Hanging On to You, and we had Little Wally and the Lucky Harmony Boys in North, South, East, West, Take Me Baby Polka, and we heard Scrubby and the Dynatones and Cuckoo Olbetic. Polka Showcase coming up to hour number two of the Polka Showcase. And I'm Rich Biela, Jeff Gasnick, and Michael Biela. We are heard every Sunday at 9:05 until 11 a.m. on the Watchdog, FM 98.1 and AM 1600 WKKX, Wheeling, West Virginia, FM 97.7 and AM 1370 WVLY, Moundsville, West Virginia.

Those are the three bands appearing today for the 32nd annual Barton Polka Fest in Barton, Ohio. You just heard Who Stole the Kishka from the Polka Family Band. And before that, we heard Where's Johnny from Eddie Biegi and Crusade. And starting off our second hour, Jigsaw by the Dinah versus Sticktone Heirs. And if you're just tuning in, you are listening to hour number two of the Polka Showcase. I'm Michael Biella, along with Rich Biella. Jeff Gazdick is off today, and we are heard live each and every Sunday morning right here on the Watchdog Network of radio stations. We're on from 9:05 until 11 a.m. And don't forget, we're streaming live online from wherever you are, whether you're in the car, at your house, or at the beach. 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I did mention Jeff is off today, Jeff Gazdick, but he's certainly a busy person this afternoon as him and his whole team are getting set for the 32nd annual Barton Polka Fest. Gates open in less than an hour at 11 a.m., 11 a.m. until 8 p.m. today for the Barton Polka Fest, all taking place at Fireman's Field, 52176 Barton Blaine Road in Barton, Ohio. For GPS purposes, use St. Clairsville, Ohio. Free admission, a boot will be out for donations, and it's featuring music nonstop by those three bands we just heard from, Polka Family Band, Dinah versus Sticktone Heirs, and Eddie Biega and Crusade. Music from noon until 8 today, and once again, gates open at 11 a.m. Along with the music, European Folk Art will be there, as well as Ice Cream Island. They'll have their barbecue chicken dinners, homemade Polish food and desserts, raffles and auctions, a cash bar, as well as wine slushies, and a lot of great fun and entertainment throughout the day in Barton, Ohio. No BYOB or coors permitted. It will be held rain or shine, and they'll have those shuttles running from the parking lots as well. So enjoy a day of good food, good music, and good friends this afternoon at the Barton Polka Fest. And if you'd like more information, call 740-695-3029. That's 740-695-3029. We sure hope to see you there. Coming up in our second hour, we have some more great tunes lined up for you. We'll hear another set of tunes from those three bands appearing today in Barton. And coming up this hour, we have Jimmy Kay on the way. We'll also hear from Bobby Vinton and an oldie from Chet Kovacoski standing by as well, so stick around. Right now, let's hear from Emily Bison. She has Polkas on My Mind on the Polka Showcase.

0: Yeah, there's Bobby Vinton, and Just Because. Before that, we heard New Brass Express, Never Let Me Go. And before that, we heard The Fish Song, and that's by Chet Kovacovsky, along with John Jaworski and the Mountaineer Orchestra there. And before that, we started the set off with Emily Bison and Polka's On My Mind. Good to have you along today. Polka Showcase underway for you, and weather forecast for today, occasional showers today. You may get some rain, you may not. Those of you on the west area out there around Columbus, you're not going to get anything. That's what they're saying. But towards east, out in Pennsylvania, you're going to get some rain. I'm not too sure about this area. Maybe some occasional showers in the forecast. That's what they're saying for the Wheeling area. Look for a high of about 78. Partial clearing tonight, low 68. And tomorrow, partly cloudy, some scattered afternoon showers possible. High of 80 and partly cloudy for Tuesday and Wednesday. Right now, 72 degrees in Moundsville. We have 74 right now. Downtown Wheeling, West Virginia. If you're going to the 32nd Annual Barton Polka Festival today, you need to be aware that there's three big bands appearing out there. Dinah, Bursa, Stick Tone Airs will be there. Eddie Biagai and Crusade will be appearing this afternoon. Polka Family Band, too. And it's going to be a fun time for everyone. And the whole thing opens at 11 a.m. this morning. And then we'll go on the way this afternoon, all the way into the evening hours until 8 p.m. So plan to be there. That's right. Head on out to the Pyramids Field. The location is 52176 Barton Blaine Road. And that's Barton, Ohio, for GPS purposes. You may have to put St. Clairsville, Ohio. Free admission, rain or shine, it's undercover. And there will be a boot out for donation, free admission, but there will be a boot out for donations, and it's all for a good cause. Barton Polka Fest, Barton Fireman's Field. And if you'd like more information, call 740-695-3029, 740-695-3029. 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

0: That's music by the Versatones. Ed Blazonczyk Jr. at the vocals with one called The Fox. Pretty neat. Ed Blazonczyk Jr. Is the concertina player for the Dinah versus Sticktone Airs, and they're one of the bands appearing today at the Barton Polka Fest. So pretty cool to have Jr. Blazonczyk in the area, and he'll do a great job without a doubt with the Dinah versus Sticktone Airs today in Barton. Before the Versatones, we heard from Jimmy Kay, Take Care of You for Me. We also heard John Gorda and Gorani Ted Lang at the vocals on Out Behind the Barn. And we started that set of tunes off with the Charm City Sound live version of Walk Through This World With Me, waltz tempo on the Polka Showcase. The time is 10:39, just a little bit more time left here on today's show. I do want to remind everybody that Chris Bogdan, in conjunction with the IPA, presents a celebration of life in honor of our good friend IPA Hall of Famer Little John Nelavenko. This will take place next Sunday, August 9th, at the Yukon Slovenian Hall, 137 Yukon Avenue, Yukon, Pennsylvania. Doors open at 1 p.m. Music and dancing from 2 until 6 p.m. featuring the Berg Boys. That's Chris Bogdan, Rich Coyce, Randy Kozlowski, Rich Zabrowski, and RJ Bogdan with special guest John Gorda. Admission is $20 per person, and proceeds from the celebration of life will be used to create a scholarship established in Little John's name. 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And for more information, contact Chris Bogdan at 412-260-9725. That's 412-260-9725, or you can find all the information online at westernpapolkas.com. 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
0: And we're back on the Polka Showcase, and just a few minutes away from the gates opening for the 32nd annual Barton Polka Fest. It all takes place starting at 11 a.m. until 8 p.m. at Fireman's Field, 52176 Barton Blaine Road in Barton, Ohio. Free admission. A boot will be out for donations. They'll have their European folk art for sale. Ice Cream Island's going to be on site. And, of course, the food, barbecue chicken dinners, homemade Polish food, and desserts. They will have their raffles and auctions, along with a cash bar and wine slushies. It's all going to be held rain or shine, no BYOB or Coors permitted. And, of course, the shuttles will be running from the parking lots as well. So enjoy a day of good food, good music, and good friends at the Barton Polka Fest this afternoon. Gates open at 11 a.m. and music and dancing from noon until 8 p.m. If you'd like more information, call 740-695-3029. That's 740-695-3029. And those bands that are appearing once again this afternoon, Polka Family Band, the Dinah versus Sticktone Airs, and Eddie Biega and Crusade. And let's hear from those three bands right now. And we'll start off with the Dinah versus Sticktone Airs, followed by the Crusade, and then Polka Family. So let's hear from DVSTA right now with one called Meadowlark.

There's going to be a lot of great music out in Barton, Ohio this afternoon. And those are the three bands that will be performing today for the Barton Polka Fest. That was Polka Family Band just now with Bardzo. We also heard Eddie Biegi and Crusade with Pushing On. And Meadowlark from the Dinah vs. Sticktone Airs. Gates are getting ready to open up in Barton 11 a.m. until 8 p.m. Music will start at noon with the Dinah vs. Sticktone Airs, followed by Eddie Biegi and Crusade and Polka Family Band, all taking place at Fireman's Field, 52176 Barton Blaine Road in Barton, Ohio. Free admission, and all the activities and events all taking place today in Barton, Ohio. So be sure to be there, and we hope to see you there for the 32nd annual Barton Polka Fest today in Barton, Ohio. And we'd like to thank you once again to our sponsors of the Polka Showcase for being able to present this show to you this week. And they are Sonotone Hearing Aid Centers, Mount Pleasant Building Products, Wilson Funeral Homes, and Doan Ford. 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And his number is 304-214-1610. That's 304-214-1610. That's going to do it for this week's show. On behalf of Jeff Gazdick and Rich Biella, I'm Michael Biella. 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

From the Cathedral of St. Joseph in downtown Wheeling, West Virginia, this is Sunday Morning Mass. 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
6: My brothers and sisters, to pray for me to the Lord our God. May Almighty God have mercy on us, forgive us our sins, and bring us to everlasting life. Lord, have mercy. Christ, have mercy. Lord, have mercy.

From the Cathedral of St. Joseph in downtown Wheeling, West Virginia, this is Sunday Morning Mass. This worship is brought to you by your West Virginia Catholic neighbors, the Diocese of Wheeling-Charleston. We now invite you to celebrate our liturgy.

Let us pray. Draw near to your servants, O Lord, and answer their prayers with unceasing kindness, that for those who glory in you as their creator and guide, you may restore what you have created and keep safe what you have restored. Through our Lord Jesus Christ, your Son, who lives and reigns with you in the unity of the Holy Spirit, God, forever and ever.

A reading from the book of the prophet Isaiah. Thus says the Lord, all you who are thirsty, come to the water. You who have no money, come, receive grain and eat. Come without paying and without cost, drink wine and milk. Why spend your money for what is not bread, your wages for what fails to satisfy? Heed me and you shall eat well. You shall delight in rich fare. Come to me heedfully, listen, that you may have life. I will renew with you the everlasting covenant, the benefits assured to David. The word of the Lord.

A reading from the letter of St. Paul to the Romans. Brothers and sisters, what will separate us from the love of Christ? Will anguish or distress or persecution or famine or nakedness or peril or the sword? No, in all these things, we conquer overwhelmingly through him who loved us. For I am convinced that neither death nor life, nor angels nor principalities, nor present things, nor future things, nor powers, nor height, nor depth, nor any other creature will be able to separate us from the love of God in Jesus our Lord. The word of the Lord.

0: The Lord be with you. A reading from the Holy Gospel according to Matthew.
1: Glory to you, O Lord.
0: When Jesus heard of the death of John the Baptist, he withdrew in a boat to a deserted place by himself. The crowds heard of this and followed him on foot from their towns. When he disembarked and saw the vast crowd, his heart was moved with pity for them, and he cured their sick. When it was evening, the disciples approached him and said, "This is a deserted place, and it is already late. Dismiss the crowd so that they can go to the villages and buy food for themselves." Jesus said to them, "There is no need for them to go away. Give them some food yourselves." But they said to him, "Five loaves and two fish are all we have here." Then he said, "Bring them here to me." And he ordered the crowds to sit down on the grass. Taking the five loaves and the two fish, and looking up to heaven, he said the blessing, broke the loaves, and gave them to the disciples, who in turn gave them to the crowds. They all ate and were satisfied, and they picked up the fragments left over, 12 wicker baskets full. Those who ate were about 5,000 men, not counting women and children. The Gospel of the Lord.
1: Praise to you, Lord Jesus Christ.
0: If we look around this church right now, past all the art and the fixtures, the pews and the altar, the stones on the ground beneath our feet, and the ceilings high above our heads, can we see what is missing? We know we see the real presence in the tabernacle, but do we know what is not present? What is not present is the vast crowd of those starving and sick souls out in the secular world, those who are thirsty, have no money, and have no food, and what they do manage to spend their wages on to fill their bellies with fails to satisfy. For it is on bread that once they have eaten it, they will still die from a hunger deep within their hearts that nothing from this world alone will ever satisfy. The only thing that can ever satisfy them is not merely from this world alone, but from where heaven and earth meet, from the incarnation of the Word made flesh, our Lord Jesus Christ, in the living words of everlasting life in all of Revelation, and the living bread of everlasting life in the most holy Eucharist. There is a great void in our church, both here and now today, and all over the state of West Virginia and the whole world. And it hurts our dear Lord deeply to see this needless suffering, for his heart was moved with pity for them. The most Eucharistic heart of Jesus thirsts for all of these lost souls, weeping and wailing in the wilderness, leaving so many empty seats that beg for a response to the loving invitation from our Lord Jesus Christ. All you who are thirsty, come to the water. You who have no money, come and receive grain and eat. Come without paying and without cost. Drink wine and milk. These great gifts are free to all to share in, paid for by the precious body and blood of the Lamb in his paschal sacrifice. Why won't all of our lost brothers and sisters in the secular world, thirsty and hungry, come to our loving Lord heedfully and listen, that they may have life? Why won't they listen? Because we are not speaking to them, or at least not often enough, not loud enough, nor lovingly enough. The machinations of the devil made manifest in the secular world have done their work well. For the ghosts of Herod, Herodias, and Salome have taken on a different form in our secular world, but the results are still the same. The death of John the Baptist. Our world, on the whole, has left our loving Lord Jesus Christ, the bridegroom, at the altar of the wedding feast of the Lamb to follow after the harlot of secularism and dance with the devil in the debauchery and decadence of the banquet of the birthday of the Antichrist, all that hates God, cutting off the head of the one who would be the voice of one crying out in the wilderness. Prepare the way of the Lord. Make straight in the wasteland a highway for our God. They cannot listen to the message if there is no one to patiently, persistently, and lovingly proclaim it to them. They can no longer hear the words of everlasting life being proclaimed by the soft whisper of our loving Lord amidst all the noise, hate, discontent, division, fear-mongering, self-will, selfishness, and hedonism that has been allowed to corrupt and devastate our world. Despite the appearances that we are better off from the progressive perspective of accumulated knowledge, power and technology, and higher standards of comfort and so-called pleasure that the natural world of the flesh and the powers of darkness can only offer. And so the world is also missing Saint John the Baptist. Because of this, far too many have fallen into the trap of these empty promises, lies and deceits from the devil and the Antichrist, fallen angels and principalities, and from the most dangerous lie of all, the one we tell ourselves. And so the mighty modern man, male and female, has fallen from the great height of his hubris in proclaiming himself to be God into the depths of a living hell, a world filled with anguish, distress, persecution, famine from the word of God, spiritual nakedness, peril, and the violence of the sword, ultimately finding himself alone, deserted, and separated from the love of Christ. My brothers and sisters in Christ, we must not lose heart. We must not despair, but we must get to work. We know that when we are united to Jesus Christ through the sacrifice of his holy cross and his most precious body and blood, that for every death there will always be a resurrection. And so, unlike the hollow, lifeless return of the ghostly shades of Herod, Herodias, and Salome, our modern day calls for a true resurrection. The time is ripe, not for Saint John the Baptist to rise from the dead in the glory of Jesus Christ, but for the spirit of John the Baptist to rise up and be made present in each and every one of us, so that as modern day Saint John the Baptist, we might be filled with the Holy Spirit even from our mother's womb, and by our words and our deeds will turn many of the children of Israel, the lost children of the world, to the Lord their God. We will go before him, our Lord Jesus Christ, in the spirit and power of Elijah to turn the hearts of fathers toward children and the disobedient to the understanding of the righteous, to prepare a people fit for the Lord. This is the glorious mission we are all called to carry out by our Lord and Savior, Jesus Christ, to help God with the salvation of souls. What joy, what excitement, what high drama and great adventure. We must pick up our swords, the living word of God, for the word of God is living and effective, sharper than any two-edged sword, penetrating even between soul and spirit, slicing through all the weeds of evil and sin zone with the devil and secularism. We know that if we wield the word of God with compassion and always with great kindness, graciously and mercifully, and give them their food, the bread of everlasting life in the most holy Eucharist, and satisfy the desire of every living thing, that we will conquer overwhelmingly through him who loved us, the Lord of hosts, our Lord Jesus Christ. Those who have been separated from the love of God in Christ Jesus our Lord must be saved from the devil, the secular world, and themselves. And we need to seek their salvation and liberation from their lonely darkness with the utmost urgency. Now is the due season to renew with the world the everlasting covenant, the new and eternal covenant. Nothing should keep us from living out this mission each and every moment of every day until our dying breath, never fearing what might befall us in this world as we do the good work of the Good Shepherd, neither death nor life nor angels, nor principalities nor present things, nor future things, nor powers, nor height, nor depth, nor any other creature. Not if we stay intimately united to the love of God and the mystical body of Christ through the Word of God and the grace of the sacraments, especially in the most holy Eucharist. May we all have eyes that look hopefully to you, O Lord. See with your eyes what is missing in our pews, in our churches, in our homes, in our workplaces, and in all the world. All of our lost brothers and sisters out in the secular world, and seek them out all day, every day, proclaiming the good news of the gospel with everything we think, everything we say, and everything we do. Just in all our ways and holy in all our works, and open our hands to offer to share with them what you, the hand of the Lord, feeds us, the most holy Eucharist, the answer to all our needs. If we can do this with the love and grace of our Lord, then to the good of all, we might help to save a few souls, not just 5,000 men, not counting the women and children, but those of the whole world and perhaps even our own, as modern-day mouthpieces of the Lord, modern prophets fulfilling an ancient prophecy in a new time and place. For then the glory of the Lord shall be revealed, and all flesh shall see it together, for the mouth of the Lord has spoken. And then we shall all eat well, we shall all delight in rich fare, all of us united in Christ as one loving family, sharing in the joy of the good food of everlasting life and untold riches of heaven at the eternal wedding feast of the Lamb, satisfying the desire of every living thing forever. Saint John the Baptist, pray for us.

0: stand and proclaim what we know to be wisdom and truth. I believe in one God, the Father Almighty, maker of heaven and earth, of all things visible and invisible. I believe in one Lord, Jesus Christ, the only begotten Son of God, born of the Father before all ages, God from God, light from light, true God from true God, begotten, not made, consubstantial with the Father. Through him all things were made. For us men and for our salvation, he came down from heaven. By the Holy Spirit was incarnate of the Virgin Mary and became man. For our sake he was crucified under Pontius Pilate. He suffered death and was buried, and rose again on the third day in accordance with the Scriptures. He ascended into heaven and is seated at the right hand of the Father. He will come again in glory to judge the living and the dead, and his kingdom will have no end. I believe in the Holy Spirit, the Lord, the giver of life, who proceeds from the Father and the Son, who with the Father and the Son is adored and glorified, who has spoken through the prophets. I believe in one holy Catholic and Apostolic Church. I confess one baptism for the forgiveness of sins, and I look forward to the resurrection of the dead and the life of the world to come. Amen. Trusting in Christ, who satisfies every hunger and shows compassion for his people, let us present our prayers and petitions.
1: May faithfully proclaim the gospel and nourish God's people with the bread of life and the truth of his word. Let us pray to the Lord. Lord, that our elected leaders may work to alleviate hunger, poverty, and injustice, always respecting the dignity of every human person, let us pray to the Lord. That those suffering from recent flooding in our region and from the devastating wildfires in Canada and Europe may be protected by God's providence, strengthened by the support of others, and granted hope as they rebuild their lives, let us pray to the Lord. That the sick, the suffering, the hungry, and those who feel forgotten may experience Christ's compassionate care, let us pray to the Lord. That many men and women may generously answer God's call to the priesthood, diaconate, and religious life, and holy marriage, offer their gifts in joyful service to the Lord. Let us pray to the Lord.
0: Lord, hear our prayer.
1: That all who died may be welcomed to the heavenly banquet where every hunger is forever satisfied. Let us pray to the Lord.
0: Lord, hear our prayer.
1: For the parishioners of the Cathedral of St. Joseph, for whom this Mass is offered, let us pray to the Lord.
0: Lord, hear our prayer.
1: And for your prayers. And for the intentions in our book of intercessions and those listed in our bulletin, let us pray to the Lord.
0: Lord, hear our prayer. Heavenly Father, you never fail to provide for your children. Hear these prayers and grant them according to your holy will, through Christ our Lord. There is a special collection today for the St. Vincent de Paul Societies in Ohio and Marshall Counties. Those wishing to contribute to our monthly maintenance fund collection may place those envelopes in the first collection. Thank you.

Blessed are you, Lord God of all creation, for through your goodness we have received the wine we offer you, fruit of the vine, work of human hands. It will become our spiritual drink. Blessed be God forever. Humble spirit and contrite heart, may we be accepted by you, O Lord, and may our sacrifice and your sight this day be pleasing to you, Lord God. Wash me, O Lord, from my iniquity and cleanse me from my sin. Pray, brothers and sisters, that my sacrifice and yours may be acceptable to God, the Almighty Father. May the Lord accept your hands for the praise and glory of his name, for our good and the good of all his holy church. Graciously sanctify these gifts, O Lord, we pray, and accepting the oblation of this spiritual sacrifice, make of us an eternal offering to you through Christ our Lord. The Lord be with you. Lift up your hearts. Let us give thanks to the Lord our God. It is truly right and just, our duty and our salvation, always and everywhere, to give you thanks, Lord, Holy Father, Almighty and Eternal God. For in you we live and move and have our being. And while in this body, we not only experience the daily effects of your care, but even now possess the pledge of life eternal. For having received the first fruits of the Spirit, through whom you raised up Jesus from the dead, we hope for an everlasting share in the Paschal mystery. And so, with all the angels, we praise you as in joyful celebration we acclaim.

You are indeed holy, O Lord, and all you have created rightly gives you praise. For through your Son, our Lord Jesus Christ, by the power and working of the Holy Spirit, you give life to all things and make them holy, and you never cease to gather a people to yourself, so that from the rising of the sun to its setting, a pure sacrifice may be offered to your name. Therefore, O Lord, we humbly implore you, by the same Spirit, graciously make holy these gifts we have brought to you for consecration, that they may become the body and blood of your Son, our Lord Jesus Christ, at whose command we celebrate these mysteries. For on the night he was betrayed, he himself took bread, and giving you thanks,

He said the blessing, broke the bread, and gave it to his disciples, saying, "Take this, all of you, and eat of it, for this is my body, which will be given up for you."

In a similar way, when supper was ended, he took the chalice, and giving you thanks, he said the blessing, and gave the chalice to his disciples, saying, "Take this, all of you, and drink from it, for this is the chalice of my blood, the blood of the new and eternal covenant, which will be poured out for you and for many for the forgiveness of sins. Do this in memory of me."

Therefore, O Lord, as we celebrate the memorial of the saving passion of your Son, his wondrous resurrection and ascension into heaven, and as we look forward to his second coming, we offer you in thanksgiving this holy and living sacrifice. Look, we pray, upon the oblation of your church, and recognizing the sacrificial victim by whose death you willed to reconcile us to yourself, grant that we, who are nourished by the body and blood of your Son and filled with his Holy Spirit, may become one body, one spirit in Christ. May he make of us an eternal offering to you, so that we may obtain an inheritance with your elect, especially with the most blessed Virgin Mary, Mother of God, Saint Joseph, her spouse, with your blessed apostles and glorious martyrs, with Saint Alphonsus and Saint John the Baptist, and with all the saints on whose constant intercession in your presence we rely for unfailing help. May this sacrifice of our reconciliation, we pray, O Lord, advance the peace and salvation of all the world. Be pleased to confirm in faith and charity your pilgrim church on earth with your servant Leo, our Pope, and Abellio, our Bishop, the order of bishops, all the clergy, and the entire people you have gained for your own. Listen graciously to the prayers of this family whom you have summoned before you. In your compassion, O merciful Father, gather to yourself all your children scattered throughout the world. Remember your servants, the deceased members of the parish community of the Cathedral of St. Joseph, whom you have called from this world to yourself. Grant that they who were united with your Son in a death like his may also be one with him in his resurrection, when from the earth he will raise up in the flesh those who have died and transform our lowly body after the pattern of his own glorious body. To our departed brothers and sisters too, and to all who are pleasing to you at their passing from this life, give kind admittance to your kingdom. There we hope to enjoy forever the fullness of your glory, when you will wipe away every tear from our eyes. For seeing you, our God, as you are, we shall be like you for all the ages and praise you without end. Through Christ our Lord, through whom you bestow on the world all that is good. Through him, and with him, and in him, O God, Almighty Father, in the unity of the Holy Spirit, all glory and honor is yours forever and ever.

At the Savior's command and formed by divine teaching, we dare to say, Our Father, who art in heaven, hallowed be thy name. Thy kingdom come, thy will be done, on earth as it is in heaven. Give us this day our daily bread, and forgive us our trespasses, as we forgive those who trespass against us. And lead us not into temptation, but deliver us from evil. Deliver us, Lord, we pray, from every evil, and graciously grant peace in our days, that by the help of your mercy, we may be always free from sin and safe from all distress, as we await the blessed hope and the coming of our Savior, Jesus Christ. For the kingdom, the power, and the glory are yours, now and forever. Lord Jesus Christ, who said to your apostles, Peace I leave you, my peace I give you. Look not on our sins, but on the faith of your church, and graciously grant her peace and unity in accordance with your will, who live and reign forever and ever. The peace of the Lord be with you always. Let us offer each other the sign of peace.

0: Behold the Lamb of God. 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
1: Lord, I am not worthy that you should enter under my roof, but only say the word and my soul shall be healed.

of Saint Joseph, whom you have called from this world to yourself, grant that they who were united with your Son in a death like his may also be one with him in his resurrection, when from the earth he will raise up in the flesh those who have died and transform our lowly body after the

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1: Tim, last couple minutes here. When do you think we see Ohtani pitch again? And let's just assume this trade goes through and all the pitchers are healthy come October. How do you rank them 1 through 5? How do you think Roberts, or really 1 through 4, organizes this pitching staff?
2: That's a good question. You know, if we can play fantasy manager here, you know, you got Yamamoto. He went 8 last night. He deserved a better fate in that game. The offense didn't do anything for him. He was really good again. But, you know, Yamamoto's probably there at the top. Scooble, assuming he's with us. I mean, Ohtani will be back at some point in time. But when you look at Shohei as being maybe your third pitcher in a four-man rotation, what does that say about the rest of the rotation? Snell's going to be in there, either third or fourth. He's won a couple Cy Youngs and has a no-hitter under his belt. And then where do you fit Glasnow? And then, you know, Robleski, where does he go, right? He's been nothing but terrific this year. Does he go to the bullpen? And the guy nobody's even mentioning is Roki Sasaki. I mean, I think he would go to the pen anyway. So not only would this move strengthen the Dodgers' rotation immensely, but it also gives them some very difficult decisions to make out of the bullpen now. Like, you know, guys who are there, where do they go? So that's where I think they needed the most consistency, too, was the bullpen. Even though it's been good all in all, they've had some hiccups here and there. But, yeah, that's a good question. But I think that you got to look at Yamamoto and Scooble at the top of that food chain when it comes to the playoff rotation. But that's still down the road. Lots can happen between now and then. It's baseball. And you still have to win the games. You can have an all-star roster, but you still have to find a way to win games. And with the way the playoffs are structured now, it's more of a tournament than it ever has been, giving, you know, the wild card teams a great opportunity to advance. So, you know, I'm cautiously optimistic. Yeah, the Dodgers, did they get better? Yeah, I would say yeah. But, again, we've seen this before. You still have to win the games. And, you know, even with the roster they have, and even with Yamamoto pitching last night, the Boston Red Sox were the hottest team in baseball, beat them 3-2.
3: Beat them 2 in a row. Excellent point. Yeah. Excellent point. Tim, we appreciate the perspective and the time, man. Thanks for a few minutes, all right?
2: No problem. Anytime.
3: There you have it. Tim Neverett there from the Dodger Radio Network. You don't want to go anywhere. Up next is Ready, Set, Bet, Matt Brown, Mike Somich, and you have Greg Peterson with his best bets for MLB today. Then coming up at 3, Femi and Joe, Live Bet Sunday. They'll track everything that's going on in the games and with the deadline. And then you got Ben Stevens taking over at 7 p.m. And you want to wake up tomorrow morning. Dave Ross and our guy Jensen Lewis, VSiN by the books at 7 a.m. Thanks to Jared, Chris, Andrew, JB, Aramis, everyone helped put the show together. Ready, Set, Bet up next for Will, JJ. We out. Be good, everybody.
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9: I think after what their athletic department is going through right now and gone through, I think 7-5 is on the table, and I think obviously bringing in Kyle Whittingham is about as good of a hire as you could possibly have hoped for after what happened with Shromer. But you look at Michigan last year, and they faced four teams that finished the year ranked. They lost by 11, 18, 18, and 14. Like, they were non-competitive. And I'm not sure the talent level is built up that much. I'm not sure if Bryce Underwood is the guy really to step in and run that offense. They're not going to win at Oregon, and they're not going to win at Ohio State. You got Indiana at home, Oklahoma, Iowa, Penn State. You got a trip to Minnesota as well. You got to basically lose one game amongst those five to beat me. I'm going under 8.5 every time.
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17: Ready, Set, Bet here on a Sunday. Matt Brown, Mike Somich, coming to you live from the world's largest sports book. Already some action going on now. I ran into some people already who are having some cocktails.
18: Hey, look.
17: You know, buying tall boys over in the...
18: It's 8 a.m. It's 8 a.m. somewhere.
17: Yeah,
18: right?
17: Exactly.
18: Just get it going. It's Las Vegas. It's a Sunday. You got to have a good time here.
17: Yeah, it was awesome. I was like, are you getting two fistfuls of tall boys at 8:46 in the morning? All right, go ahead, man. Look, what you got
18: to
17: do.
18: I was trying to give away drink tickets before the show. Only guy ordered one of them. I still got like five left in my pocket. If you're out of circuit, you want a drink ticket, come find me.
17: I actually
18: will give you a free drink if you wave at me today.
17: Come find Mike Somich. He will help you out there from a drink perspective. Of course, we're going to talk some college football. We are right on the cusp of not only our guide coming out here on Monday, but, of course, the college football season right around the corner. Maybe you want to get some tickets in before people start really paying attention to college football. What would you say? 15% of people are actually engaged with college football right now?
18: I think that might actually be a little high.
17: Okay, yeah.
18: It's really just the hardcores. Yeah. Because of the World Cup this summer, because you had other things going on, we've got the baseball trade deadline going down. The NFL had a very busy offseason. The NBA has been interesting. College football kind of got left behind a little bit.
17: Colby Dant going to join us for that. Greg Peterson's going to talk some baseball with us. We'll get his thoughts on not only what games he's on, but any Texas Roadhouse updates and or dating life stuff that we got with that. Lawrence Jackson going to join us, talk some fantasy football, and then our very own Jensen Lewis going to join us to talk Major League Baseball as well. But unless you're living under a rock, you know what went down. Yes, the Dodgers broke baseball. They went ahead and traded for Tarek Skubal. We kind of saw the writing on the wall. It was on the Twitter machine that a couple of guys, a couple of prospects had been pulled and all of that. And, you know, Mike, you brought it up, and I was like, yep, that's probably it. And sure enough, about 30 minutes later, we get the news that it is going to be the Dodgers that win the Skubal sweepstakes here. And, you know, when I say the Dodgers broke baseball, you and I, and we were fortunate enough to have dinner last night with Kelly Bidlin, Dustin Sweetelson here from the network, and we're all just talking about it. And it's like, you know, it's not necessarily a bad thing, I don't think, in the grand scheme of things. Like, you know, this definitely is forcing a salary cap for sure now. So if you were holding out hope that there was not going to be a lockout or whatever, something like that, it is happening for sure.
18: Well, here's the thing. I think it may actually be good from a lockout perspective, because
17: me too.
18: You can't deny this is a problem now,
17: yeah.
18: Right? Like, you have to realize, okay, look, the Dodgers aren't doing anything wrong. I want to start out with that.
17: Yes.
18: The Dodgers did absolutely nothing
17: wrong.
18: They're
17: playing by the rules.
18: They are following the rules. The rules are bad. Like, the rules are being mismanaged, and the Dodgers are the first team to really take advantage of it. And I realize the Yankees, and people are going to mention them and all the money they spent back in the day, but they didn't have these extended contracts. They're not going to the lengths that the Dodgers are going, where they're saying, hey, we'll work at an operating negative cost, just spend way more than everybody else, and literally have five of the top seven pitchers in baseball. We'll have, I think it was eight of the top 45 WAR players on the field for us. They are building an all-star lineup, and at some point, the competitive balance of Major League Baseball is simply not fair. And it's not just the Dodgers. I would also call out teams like the Tigers, like the White Sox, like the Pirates, who are operating well below their means. They could be spending more. Yeah. They could raise their floor up, but they're not doing it. And when you don't do that and you have a couple teams that are willing to be the kings of the jungle, the lions out there, they're going to go ahead and eat all the meat. And that's what the Dodgers are doing. And it has to change if you want to have a competitive balance of baseball.
17: Yeah, some prospects head the Tigers' way in all of this. And, you know, you got to understand, this is just the beginning. Blake Snell's coming back.
18: Mm-hmm.
17: Tyler Glasnow's coming back.
18: He's pretty good.
17: They probably don't have to pitch Shohei until the playoffs, so they'll allow his bicep to get healed. I mean, this version of the Dodgers isn't even the version of the Dodgers we're going to get in 6 weeks when it really matters in all of this. And, you know, I think it matters to them, too, that they wanted to go out and be the first National League team to win three in a row. You know, I think there's all these different little things out there that they're trying to go after. And like I said, they're operating inside of the rules. They're doing nothing wrong. It's just what we have done with Major League Baseball. The product might never have been – you could argue the product right now is as good as it's been in a very, very, very long time.
18: Yep.
17: You have your established superstars. We have a nice crop of young superstars that are going to replace those guys and all that. You could say that the state of the game is great. The business side of the game is definitely broken.
18: Mm-hmm.
17: There are the haves and the have-nots. We knew that already. You and I talked about this a month ago on the show whenever it was like, oh, Skubal's going to end up getting traded. All you had to do was look at the Dodgers, see what they had in the pipeline, see what they were going to be able to give up to get him, and go, if they want to get him, they can get him. It all just comes down to whether they want to get him or not. And they decided it's better for us to have him than somebody else.
18: Well, that's the other part of this. They didn't need him. They just didn't want anyone else to have him, right? They didn't want to see him in October on the Brewers, on the Braves, on the Cubs, on the Yankees, wherever else he could have possibly gone. And they have the farm system because they're a really well-run franchise, okay? That's the other part of this. They're going to be blamed and vilified for being very good at their job.
17: Yeah. And so what did this do? The Dodgers are plus 150 to win the World Series now. And it is impossible for me to sit here and bang my fist on this desk and try to say that that's a bad number. Now, does that just because they get a pitcher, does that mean they're invincible? Absolutely not. You still have to hit the baseball, right? But when a guy's only going to give up two runs and you know you've only got to score three to win a game, it makes baseball a whole lot easier.
18: Their rotation is now Skubal, Ohtani, Snell, Yamamoto, and Glasnow when healthy. That represents the 2, 4, 5, 7, and 24th best pitchers in ERA plus. Top five pitchers, all 24 better since 2003 in ERA plus. By the way, they've got bullpen guys. They've got four of them that are top 40. I mean, this is just, they should be plus 150. I could argue they should be lower.
17: Yeah, yeah. They just got Edwin Diaz back off of the IL, so now they have their closer back. I mean, the whole nine yards.
18: They're injury-proof, too. I mean, that's the other part of this, is that they can sustain one or two major injuries and still easily be the best team in baseball.
17: Mike, they're doing all this, and Kyle Tucker hasn't played well all year. Shohei, by his lofty standards, hasn't had a Shohei type of year. Like, all the, and they're still where they're at.
18: Yeah, that's the scary part about this. And then that's, and again, like, I understand what the Dodgers are doing. They're operating inside the rules, and they realize when this collective bargaining happens, we may never see a three-peat in Major League Baseball again.
17: Yeah.
18: Because you're going to have something similar to basketball, most likely, where there's not an official salary cap, but there are punitive damages to the franchise if you go over a certain amount. There needs to be a floor. Like, that, I think that is the biggest issue you have in baseball right now, is you have teams that should all be spending 120-plus.
17: Yeah.
18: And there are teams that are spending half of that.
17: Yeah, but instead, they still get a check at the end of the year.
18: Well, you're not incentivized.
17: Yeah, for competitiveness.
18: You're not incentivized, if you were the Pirates, to try and be great.
17: So it wasn't the only trade yesterday. We did get Luis Castillo over from the Mariners to the White Sox. The White Sox had said they wanted to go out and at least get one more arm, if not two, maybe even three. And so they go and get the struggling Mariner. Listen, it's been long rumored that he would be on the move. This Mariners team has a glut of talent on the pitching side. By the way, maybe their best pitcher hasn't even come up yet. Cade Anderson is in AAA right now. This might open the door for them to come up. They're running a six-man rotation as was anyway. Maybe this gets Cade Anderson up. He has been the best pitching prospect basically we've seen in a very, very long time. Now, does that translate always to the pros? Obviously not, but I mean, like, we'll see. But the guy's in AAA with a 1.3 ERA and a 37% K rate and all this craziness. So they had pitching that was expendable, and so they go ahead and move Castillo over to the White Sox. Can the White Sox fix Castillo? Do they even need to fix him? Does he just basically become their fourth starter or fifth starter, whatever, something like that? But, you know, at least the White Sox are active, because you and I are White Sox.
18: Yeah, our White Sox.
17: They're kind of saying, hey, you know what? We're going to go for it, I think.
18: Yeah, well, look, they were talking about wanting to add three pitchers, two starters and someone in the bullpen. Castillo immediately is a top five starter for them right out of the gate, inarguably, even if he pitches as he has pitched, which hasn't been all that great. So that is a addition for the White Sox. I would expect they go out, get one more starter. Who that's going to be, we'll see. They're going to try and go out and get one more bullpen arm as well. I'm actually interested, because I didn't think about this until we got on the desk and started talking about this. Does the Scooble move de-incentivize other teams to make trades?
17: I mean, in the National League, maybe.
18: You think so?
17: Maybe not. I mean, not in the American League.
18: You still want to get there.
17: You still want to get there.
18: You got a shot.
17: Yeah, at least you're head-to-head or whatever. But maybe in the National League, I think you look at it and you have to now weigh your options of, are we making this move just to make this move, or do we honestly actually believe
18: we can compete,
17: that we can do something? Right. I think the only team that can say that, I think there's two teams that can say that. I think the Braves, and I think that the Brewers are the only two teams that can actually say that.
18: Right.
17: And I think the rest of them are just play and pretend. The White Sox minus 105 now to win that division. If you want to go,
18: how do we not have a division ticket?
17: Plus 240 on the Guardians, plus 380 on the Twins. Another struggling pitcher on the move yesterday. Doval goes from the Yankees over to the Pirates. And if you guys remember Camilo Doval when he was in San Francisco, he was one of the most dominant closers there was for 2 years. And then he just completely lost it. And when I say lost it, not the stuff, he just can't not throw it down the middle anymore. He still throws 101. He still has the stuff. It's just he can't locate at all anymore. And like, and so he gets lit up all over the place he shouldn't. So the Pirates are at least going to try to fix him, because they have a glaring need in the bullpen.
18: It's hilarious. He's got the anti-yips.
17: Yeah.
18: Right? You had the pitchers who couldn't hit the plate. They throw wild pitches. He just can't not throw it down the middle.
17: He throws it right down the middle.
18: You would think, like, hey, catcher, just move over a little bit, or move over on the mat. Like, just throw it outside every single time at 101. You'll have a lot better luck.
17: Yeah, it's crazy. We'll see what the Pirates can do there. They need bullpen help, something fierce. Obviously, that rotation is great. And under the radar, you might not get it, but they're one of the top three offenses in all of baseball.
18: Like,
17: they've scored the top three amount of runs in all of baseball. It's just that bullpen can't help them out. And then it is hugs and handshake season. So yesterday, in the middle of the game, you and I were standing out down there, and we're like, huh, that's interesting. Like, why in the world would Lane Thomas be leaving the game in the fourth inning? And it was because Lane Thomas was on the move. And so he goes from the Royals over to the Braves. Lane Thomas, kind of a resurgence here since the month of June. Actually, really, really, really good since the month of June. And I think the Braves are looking at this going, hey, man, can you just keep this up for another couple months? And, like, can we keep this hot streak going?
18: Yeah, I was surprised they added a bat. I thought they would be more interested in arms. But at the same time, you're in this arms race with the Dodgers. If you're the Braves and you think you have a shot, you got to add whatever you can.
17: And with that, like I said, at least one of the at least one of the teams that I think believes that they could actually compete with the Dodgers. Now, whether they actually can,
18: it's another story.
17: It'll be, yeah, we'll find that out. Major League Baseball when we come back.
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17: 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Sears Channel 158, YouTube TV. Make your own quad box. I know there's golf going on. There's some other stuff. There's some soccer.
18: Yeah, Wexham.
17: Yeah, you know, going on Wexham is out playing. There, whatever. You can make your own quad box. Just throw us in there. Put the audio on us. You can watch the other ones. VSiN Watch app. Of course, terrestrial stations across this great country of ours. And Mike, the mentioning that there's golf going on, they had to get going early today over at the Rocket Classic because there was a lot of weather that is going to be coming through Detroit. So they're going to try to get this thing in. We will have the leaders on the – everybody will be out on the course in the next 30 minutes.
18: Which is kind of incredible.
17: Yeah.
18: I mean, I'm kind of loving this because it's not that busy here in the first hour for us. So having golf going, not a bad thing.
17: Yeah, so everybody will be out on the course in the next half hour. Right now, Davis Riley is your leader at 15 under. Michael Brennan, one stroke behind him. Rasmus Højgaard, who shot that 61 yesterday, he goes off also at 12:45 Eastern, 9:45 Pacific. Then we get into, and by the way, they're going off in threesomes as well. So just to kind of like, you know, they're trying to get through. Yeah, they're trying to get through this. Chris Kirk, Ricky Fowler, Cam Young, the group behind them, goes off about 10 minutes before them. They are all sitting at 12. So they are 3 strokes off of where Davis Riley is, 2 strokes off of where Brennan is right now. And so we saw 61. We saw, I mean, the reason Davis Riley is a leader because he shot 63. Michael Brennan is in second because he shot 64. So there is, I'm assuming, I have not seen it happen, Mike, but usually when conditions get like this, you also get lift clean in place. So my guess is as long as you can find the fairway today, you're going to get preferable lies because you're going to be able to pick the ball up and wipe it off and then set it down all nice and pretty right there on the fairway. So maybe a little bit more emphasis today on accuracy than we've had the first 3 days because the rough's not very penal here or whatever, but you certainly want to – well, you don't want to be where Jackson Coivin
18: will be.
17: Yeah, you don't want to be where Jackson Coivin is right there. As he just – I'm in the middle of saying that. He just, like, plunks one right in the middle of the giant fescue. But
18: right in the big stuff.
17: But, you know, obviously, if you can play out of a preferred lie – these guys are so incredibly good. They might start throwing darts.
18: You know? Well, that's the thing. Yeah. It's also so you see umbrellas on the course, which means that there is actual moisture going into the ground now, which means we're going to slow the greens down. You can actually shoot directly at the pin. The spin control is going to be big if you're in the fairway. So I would not be surprised if we see one or two people go pretty low here. And the betting board represents that as well. Seven people currently at 15-1 or lower. Right now, Brennan, your favorite at +290. Riley, who is your current leader, +370, your second choice. Cam Young and Ricky Fowler at +490 and +930, respectively. Then you get to Xander and Højgaard, who are over that 10-1 price.
17: Bo Nix is not going to be shot a scramble, just so you know. Despite the fact that his ankle is now surgically repaired, he came out and said, like, he's not changing the way that he plays his game, and I think in his brain he probably believes that. I will need to see it out on the field because you might be a little bit more hesitant that you don't think you're going to be a little bit more hesitant. So we'll see what he – but he's basically coming out and just saying, hey, look, here's the deal. You guys know who I am. You see me all through college. You see me in my first couple of years here in the pros. That's the type of player that Bo Nix is, and that's the type of player I'm going to try to continue to be.
18: And he should. It's not the scrambling part. It's the learning to scramble part, yeah. Right? Like, I think Patrick Mahomes is a great example of that. He learned how to scramble, when to scramble, how to get out of bounds, how to extend plays and not get injured during that process. Obviously, does get injured last year, but generally in his career has been pretty healthy. That's what you need to do if you're someone like Bo Nix. You need to be able to say, I'm going to use my legs, I'm going to be effective to be able to pick up first downs, but I'm not going to take unnecessary hits. And that's that shift that you need to make where you don't lose the scrambling, but you're also staying on the field.
17: That is a bet in my account. I do have a bet on the Broncos there in that division. I just kind of look at it, and I think that this is a little bit too much steam there for the Chargers. Who are they going to throw the ball to? You know, this is the thing that I think people like overlook here. Is Justin Herbert awesome?
18: Yes.
17: Absolutely. If he's throwing to B-level receivers, there's only so much they can. There's only so much he can do.
18: Ladd McConkey is very angry with you right now. B-level receiver. Okay, I'll take the other side of it. I think McConkey is good. I think he is an A-level guy. Johnson is not bad. He's not good. He needs to learn how to catch the ball better, and that ship has already sailed. Brennan Thompson has been popping for them in training camp in like 4 days. We'll see.
17: Who hasn't been popping in training
18: camp? Look, man, I'm trying to be positive here on a Sunday.
17: I think the Chiefs take a step back.
18: Gadsden's good.
17: I think the Chiefs take a step back. I think that you look at this team, and it's just impossible for a team that one of your very, you know, your star players now is absolutely sunsetting his career in Kelsey.
18: Yeah.
17: We're just under the assumption that Patrick Mahomes is still going to be Patrick Mahomes coming back off of major injury at this advanced age. And this is the thing. You and I have mentioned this on multiple occasions about some of these quarterbacks. It's not that they're fast. And it's not necessarily that they are going to run for a ton of yards or anything like that. But there is something to escapability and being able to extend plays. And Patrick Mahomes might not be the straight line fastest dude.
18: Mm-hmm.
17: But as far as extending plays, he's a top five guy in the NFL, if not a top three guy in the NFL. He just knows how to wiggle. He knows how to whatever. And if that's not there, Mike, that does fundamentally change who Patrick Mahomes is. So I'm just not going to assume that we get full bore 100% Patrick Mahomes that we've gotten. So with that, it's kind of by default. I do know what I'm getting in the Broncos, right? I'm getting a really, really awesome defense, and I'm getting an offense that added Jaylen Waddle in there as well. So that's what that's what ended up, because I'm not taking the Raiders seriously. So by default,
18: it was
17: the Broncos for that division.
18: Look, advanced age, Patrick Mahomes is 30, okay?
17: Recovering from stuff at 30 and recovering stuff at 25, obviously, is just complete. You know this.
18: Yeah, yes. But we're not talking about like Aaron Rodgers out there at 42.
17: No.
18: 30 is still very much.
17: If it was Aaron Rodgers, we'd be like, no.
18: And he's slippery. Suck. The word you're looking for with Patrick Mahomes, he's slippery. He's just sneaky there. I don't know what to do with this Chiefs team. the defense got raided. All of a sudden, you're coming up with a completely new secondary. I completely trust Spagnuolo there with the DC, but I don't know how good they're going to be. And, like, the Rashee Rice, Xavier Worthy thing, like, right. Is it a thing? Are they good?
17: By the way, Xavier Worthy hurt again yesterday in camp, made a catch and fell on his right shoulder and then didn't practice again the rest of the day. By the way, do you remember what his injury was last year? Shoulder injury.
18: Yeah.
17: So it's just, you know, again, I just can't just assume the Chiefs are going to be the Chiefs.
18: See, and that's the thing. I don't think you can assume it. Would I be shocked?
17: Right.
18: No.
17: No.
18: But
17: yes.
18: The assumption that they're just the best team in the division is a tough one to make.
17: Over Major League Baseball, again, tricky day today. I actually don't have – I was going to pass on the whole day. Maybe you can talk me into some bets or whatever because, again, this is hugs and handshake season, and today is the day. And we saw it happen yesterday in the middle of a game. Like, we saw it happen in minor leagues as well and all that. Guys just getting pulled in the middle of games and getting traded. And the thing is that the reason why I'm – really hesitant on a day like today is because there are so many teams that are just jumbled in the middle. I don't know who's going to be buyers, who's going to be sellers, what players are, aren't on the market, all the stuff. Like, what have these front offices decided and whatever? And so, you know, listen, we get a lot of days to bet baseball.
18: Mm-hmm.
17: We don't have to force stuff on days where there could be a whole bunch of wonkiness. But, you know, again, like I said, maybe you can talk me into something. We do have a game that's going to be happening at 10:35 Pacific, 1:35 Eastern, the Phillies on the road at the Orioles.
18: Yeah, this is one of my two plays today. Mm-hmm. 1-2 yesterday in the Diamond. I'm angry that they restarted that Reds game yesterday where they have literally a tornado siren going on and yet somehow they finished the baseball game. Anywho, the Phillies won for me yesterday, first five, laid the half run. I'm going to go back to the well here. This is one of those, Phillies will not be a hugs and handshakes team. If they're doing anything, they're adding.
17: Yeah.
18: The Orioles very much could be. They do feel like they're going to be one of your sellers here.
17: They better be. If not, get rid of this whole front. I mean, like, tear it all the way down. I mean, I'm talking at the top.
18: So I'm going to go ahead and back Zach Wheeler.
17: Yeah.
18: Very good pitcher on the hill for the Phillies. You've got Bradish on the hill for Baltimore, who's fine.
17: Yeah.
18: But this was actually a little better price right when the show started. The Phillies were -135. So I played Phillies first five, minus a half run. I got +105. It's now available at even money. The Phillies, they're simply a better team. And in this situation, with Wheeler on the hill, a Phillies team that needs to continue to win to make sure that they can make this playoff push, and a team that could be adding at the deadline, facing a team that could be losing players before this game starts or during the game, or even scratch people because they don't want them to get injured. All of that lines up for me to want to be on the Phillies here at a little bit of plus money in the first five.
17: Yeah, that was so the only other game that I really, really considered was the Cardinals and the Blue Jays, because the Blue Jays are very widely considered to be sellers, and they have Max Scherzer on the hill, who is terrible now. Mm-hmm. And so that was like the only one I considered playing today, because I do think that one very real chance that, you know, some of these guys are getting moved in the next few hours and stuff on the Blue Jays because they need to break it down to kind of build it back up. And Scherzer's not any good, so I thought about backing the Cardinals on the road.
18: I thought about backing the Cardinals on the road as well, but then I realized who was on the hill for them, and he stinks too.
17: Yeah.
18: So let's go with the over. Like, the two bad pitchers who like to blow up here, Liberatore and Scherzer, both rocking 5-plus ERAs, both underlying numbers just as bad, terrible whips, like to walk people. To me, this is one we just rely on the offenses. I was expecting a 9.5 number. It was 8.5, heavily juiced to the over. I took a 9 that I found instead of paying the -125 on the over at 8.5. Right now you can find 9 over at -105. So that's what I fired there at the Cardinals Blue Jays.
17: We got some more baseball that'll be going on during the show, so we'll hit those games as well, see if we can't talk ourselves into maybe another bet or two, and update you on what's going on over there at the rainy Rocket Classic.
1: The Colonel is the king of chicken. That's why he's always had a beef with beef. But on Wednesdays, he's squashing the beef by frying it. 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
17: Producer Rick on top of everything here. It is Lyft Clean in Place, so we have the preferred lies that are going to be going on over there at the Rocket Classic. So, again, keep it. You cannot do that if you're not in the fairway. So if you're in the rough, you're not allowed to pick your ball up and clean it and do whatever. So being in the fairway is a big advantage today.
18: What about another tee box?
17: Yeah, I don't.
18: It is the short grass.
17: We need the official ruling. I'm going to guess no, but yeah, I mean, it's a fair question.
18: We saw a drive during the break where our arm out, you know it's going offline. It went way offline and rolled through two tee boxes. Did end up in the rough. However, it could have, very well could have ended up in the tee box there.
17: Guys, you've heard us talk about sharp plays. They have been doing this for a very long time. All of those plays are documented over at sharpplays.com. Go in. You get alerts straight from them whenever something pops up. So it is one of those sites that if you go in, you're going to at least feel good about where they are with some of these picks. And you can scan right there. If you're watching at home, they got a little QR code on there. If you're driving along, sharpplays.com. The old QR code.
18: Not a fan.
17: Well, blame COVID.
18: I mean, it's not going anywhere, but I'm not.
17: You can blame COVID. No, they were dead, and then COVID brought them back.
18: Actually, I shouldn't say that. I do enjoy a QR code when I am traveling and need to log on to, like, Disney Plus or YouTube TV. Because, like, you can just scan and boom, you're right in.
17: Yeah, the thing about QR codes for me is if they make my life.
18: If you're at a restaurant and that's how you get
17: a menu. And if they've decided that that's the
18: Yeah, not so, a fan.
17: That's kind of like my deal.
18: All right, that's fair. That's fair.
17: All right, Mike. A couple more baseball games that are going to be in that early window here. We got the Nationals and the Braves. Cade Cavalli, J.R. Richie going in this one. Braves make a move yesterday. Maybe more to come. We shall see. But Lane Thomas going to be in that outfield for them. I don't know if he'll be in there today, but certainly will be soon. Lane Thomas, a little resurgence here over the last couple of months over there with the Royals. Royals dead, which also kind of lets us know about this Royals team. Because, I mean, Lane Thomas, his name had been kind of floated or whatever. He wasn't one of the guys on the list of like, hey, these guys are getting moved.
18: Right.
17: Right. So kind of let you know that maybe, obviously, Bobby Witt Jr. is off limits, but I wonder if the Royals are kind of like open for business here today.
18: I mean, I think they are.
17: Yeah.
18: Well, as soon as Thomas got moved, I think, yeah, you know. But to your point, Witt is untouchable.
17: Yeah.
18: Everyone else, probably available.
17: Very touchable.
18: For the right price.
17: Very touchable.
18: Whoa.
17: Yeah.
18: Whoa. Whoa.
17: Everyone else is very touchable.
18: Easy, Matt.
17: Witt is untouchable. Everyone else very touchable when it comes to that. So right now, if you look at this one, I mean, Cade Cavalli is one of those guys that he's a little bit annoying to bet on, you know, because it's like he's got stuff. And like, he actually is a fairly good pitcher. You know, it's just has the occasional blow up, and it seems like every time that I wanted to back this Nationals team, it's always been when he's had one of those blow ups. But if you want to feel confident in Cade Cavalli, over the last three starts, he has a 2.91 expected. He has boosted his K rate up to 28.5%. He has lowered his walk rate down to 5.7%. So, three game sample there of him kind of figuring out, you know, not putting guys on base for free, and then getting some swing and miss in there. So, I mean, again, for me, it would only be the Washington side or pass, but again, I don't have anything in the account today.
18: Yeah, here's the problem. The price. Mm-hmm. Plus 101. Plus 115, plus 120. We can have a conversation, mm-hmm, about backing the Nats here. Plus 101, it's just too small of a price for me to want to get Washington in the account. I agree with you. It's the Nats or pass, but it's the number's just not right for me. I need a bigger price.
17: Diamondbacks are on the road at Cleveland. Merrill Kelly and Gavin Williams going at it here in this one. This Cleveland offense has just been absolutely atrocious.

0: the other side taking on a Diamondbacks team that has the ability to hit in certain spaces, but not one that I'm overly scared of here. You got some weather in the area. That was a little bit of a problem for me because you don't know if we're going to get off on time here or if you're going to have rain delays, which obviously mess with who's going to be pitching during the game. But I did look long and hard under 4.5 first five here.
1: White Sox are on the road at the Tampa Bay Rays. This is Anthony Kay versus Griffin Jacks. And so Anthony Kay kind of falls in that same thing with Merrill Kelly there. Just very out. He is your low fours ERA pitcher, right? Like he's going to go out and give up some runs. Usually not a ton of runs, but he's going to give up runs. Like you're never like thinking, oh, you know, I have a backdoor chance of Anthony Kay like shutting this team out. No, you do not. No,
0: not going to happen.
1: Like he's going to give up some runs, but usually didn't get lit up too much. Griffin Jacks, on the other hand, has been kind of an enigma here for the Rays. Up and down, up and down, up and down, up and down. Seems like maybe he's figured something out here. Last five starts, even though it's a surface 4.39 ERA, it is a 3.16 expected. So, like, you know, look, a low 3 ERA pitcher is a good pitcher in Major League Baseball. So maybe he has figured something out here. Obviously, I'm never betting against our White Sox. It's our White Sox.
0: It is our White Sox.
1: It's our White Sox.
0: And it is White Sox or pass for me here.
1: Our White Sox.
0: But it's, again, like, and you mentioned Kay is like your mediocre average pitcher, right? I've got an issue with the strikes and walks. Mm-hmm. He's got 87 strikeouts, 41 walks on the season. That is just not what I'm looking for when I'm backing a pitcher.
1: Close to a 10% walk rate for him.
0: Yeah, it's just not what I'm looking for when I'm looking to back a pitcher, especially on a dog. And this price is just not where I want it to be. I mean, this is one of those, again, where, like, if you're telling me I'm getting plus 140, I'm interested.
1: Yeah.
0: But it's you're sitting here at anywhere from plus 124 to plus 132. It's a little too short for a pitcher that is, to your point, has basically zero chance of actually completely shutting them down. You need to win with runs here if you're the White Sox today, and I just it's not the right number for me to take it.
1: Both of these teams leading their divisions, both of these teams favorites in their division. We just mentioned the White Sox are minus 105 for the Central. Rays minus 130 over there in the East. And, you know, we started to pick up what they were throwing down about 2 months ago, and we were like, this might actually be a good team. Can they hold this up? They've held it up. It's interesting because if you look outside of Caminero, no one is having like an awesome, I don't know how they are doing it. I mean, Brian Baker's been great as their closer. I think he's blown one save all year. Like he's basically going, so if they get to the ninth, they're pretty sure they're going to win. You know, like he's been great. But outside of that, I mean, Caminero's great. Everyone else is just, it's a whole team of average, but it seems like the sum of the average equals just something way greater than that.
0: See, the funny thing is if you said that exact sentence, I'd be like, oh, you're talking about Tampa. Because they do this every year.
1: Yeah.
0: Every year, well, not every year, but a lot of years you look at the Tampa Bay roster up and down, you're like, well, they're going to be okay. They're probably going to finish fourth, fifth in the division. And then you turn around and you see them in the playoffs. And once again, this is a Tampa team that is overperforming. The sum of the parts is greater than the individuals. And you then think about this as like, a team that's dominant at home. They're 41-17 on the season. So you've got this home field advantage that is definitely playing out. You can't deny that that's going to be something good for them. And you look at this, and you mentioned the White Sox because they're playing today. What would have the division parlay for these two been?
1: Oh, I know.
0: I mean, I would love to see someone's ticket that has White Sox to win the division, Rays to win the division as a parlay. It's plus infinite.
1: Because if you don't remember preseason, it was Yankees, Red Sox, Orioles, all day over the Rays in this division. So there was not one, not two, three different teams that were favored by nearly every analyst over the Rays. Nobody was, it seems like everybody's analysis was kind of like ours, and I'm not knocking that. I think it's just, it was the right one, which is, it wouldn't surprise me if they were okay because they just figure out a way to be okay every year. No one was picking them to win this division. No one.
0: White Sox were 50-1.
1: Yeah.
0: 60-1 at points preseason to win the division. So you're looking at like 60-1 times, I think it was 25-30-1 for the Rays.
1: Do we look at the Red Sox at 7-1? They're six games back, and there's still a decent amount of baseball to be played. Like, I'm not betting the Yankees at plus 160, though I do expect the Yankees will be busy today.
0: Yes, I would think so.
1: But at 7-1, the Red Sox, it's at least somewhat tempting. They're only six back.
0: It's not. I am never tempted by streaks. Like, imagine what you could have gotten, and this is, I realize, you know, hindsight's 20/20. The price you could have gotten 20 days ago, 30 days ago, and now you're getting significantly worse price, and you need them to not stay at this level, but still be a very good baseball team for the rest of the season to be able to make up six games.

0: essentially 60 games worth of time. It's hard for me to believe you're just going to see this version of the Red Sox for another 60 games.
1: Yeah, let me look and just see if they have any head-to-heads, too, because that certainly...
0: It helps.
1: That certainly could help. Going down here, well, they've got a four-game set with the Yankees at the end of August, so that could help them leap them, at least. And they got a three-game set.
0: That's not great.
1: With Tampa in the middle of September. So
0: kind of need more than that.
1: That's about it. Yeah. How much would you hate yourself? They close out with the Cubs.
0: Oh.
1: Just get swept by the Cubs last series of the year, and that's what ends up breaking everything for you. Your bet goes down because of that.
0: Again, you missed the best number. Don't chase it.
1: College football with Colby Dant when we come back.
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1: Ready, Set, Bet here on VSiN, the Sports Betting Network. Matt Brown and Mike Somage. A rainy Detroit as we watch these guys kind of navigate all of this. The leaders will be teeing off here momentarily. So everybody will be out on the course. They had to move up all of the tee times because of the weather here. I guess it's going to get worse as the afternoon goes on. And Mike, we're seeing these guys. It doesn't look like anybody's really lighting it up out there. It seems like just the weather conditions just in general have kind of muted the scoring conditions. I'm looking down right now. It seems like three under is about the best round that's out there on the day. And this is a course that we said surrendered 61s and 63s and 64s and stuff like that over the last couple of days. And instead looks like might be a grind out there. What's going on?
0: Yeah, it's early. No one's played more than eight holes. So you also have the we'll see what happens when you get to the other side. And the best scores are all in the back nine. So the players that started on 10. So we'll see if we kind of see that continue as the day goes on. It is still Rocket Mortgage, and they don't do anything else, by the way. They just took the name Mortgage off the Rocket Mortgage Classic.
1: Why would you do that?
0: It's a terrible idea.
1: I know.
0: Bad job by you marketing.
1: Yeah, exactly. That's the only way we know what you do, Rocket Mortgage. No, it's just Rocket. No. We don't know. Nah. Well, what does Rocket do? No one has any idea what Rocket does.
0: Shoots up in the air.
1: Yeah. Come on, man. Marketing people, they're done with the tournament anyway, so it doesn't matter.
0: Yeah.
1: They declined next year's deal. Yeah, they declined next year's deal. Shout out to the guest line here, College Experience Podcast over on the Sports Gambling Podcast Network. Colby Dant going to join us here. How you doing, man?
13: I'm doing great, guys. It's August now, so I mean, it's football season. This counts, right?
1: It is. It is absolutely officially football season, and you know, we start to look at all of this, and we were talking off air the transfer portal and trying to figure out who plays where and who's going to start and what the lineup looks like and all of that. I can only imagine your job has gotten significantly more difficult here over the last few years.
13: 100%. I mean, each roster for the most part is like, you know, I feel like majority of the teams, especially when you get to the group of five, it's like 60 new guys. So it's very hard to project. You know, a few years back, you know, 5-6 years ago, it was much easier. You look at the returning starters, you see if they keep the coordinators, continuity, we're good. You look like a genius. Now you're just sitting here, breaking down tape of, their new FCS quarterback transfer coming in from Texas A&M Commerce. And you're like, I have no idea if it'll, hit on the Big 12 level. But, a lot of fun, though. But, it's been a headache. So I can only imagine being like an administrator having to deal with all this.
0: Well, there's positives and negatives to it, right? You're right. A lot more work has to go into it. You got a lot more turnover, but that also means things are going to slip through the cracks when you're looking at it from a gambling perspective. You're going to have teams that are way bigger prices than they should be and teams that are way lower prices than they should be because of all of the changes and the adjustments you have to some of these rosters. I know specifically in the Big 12, you are looking at a monster price that you feel is slipping through the cracks.
13: Yeah, you know, I do think West Virginia is being disrespected here. When you look, and I know my co-host was on with you guys, I think, a week or two ago and saying the same thing. He's a WVU grad, so he'll say that every year. Don't trust him there. But I really am, Rich Rodriguez has a great track record of year two, wherever he's been. Michigan was the only one where it kind of sputtered, which kind of made sense because the overhaul was so different, you know, from what they had been used to. But year three, then he even got it going. And year four, when he was gone, they had their best year ever. So, I mean, he's a proven winner wherever he goes. But most of the times in year two, he does turn the corner. And one of the things I think you got to look at is just the quarterback play. You know, he came in year one, didn't really have the quarterback. They go out and get Oklahoma transfer Michael Hawkins. You guys might remember him. He started the Red River Shootout with the year Dylan Gabriel was injured. And he struggled. But he doesn't really fit an air raid. I actually wonder why he even went to Oklahoma in the first place, because he just doesn't really strike me as an air raid quarterback. He's super fast. Kind of reminds me, you know, as a poor man's Pat White to a certain extent, which Rich Rod almost took to the national championship about 20 years ago. So they bring in Michael Hawkins. They bring in the nation's leading rusher in Cam Cook, who was originally an Alabama recruit under Saban. He was at Jacksonville State last year. And they bring in Prince Strahan at the receiver spot. The O-line, they bring in a bunch of starts. They bring in Rich Rod's old O-line coach. But the real thing here is, and this is in general with the sport these days as opposed to, you know, different than 5 years ago, these conferences are so big, you're looking for the great schedule. You look at West Virginia's schedule, you know, their non-con matchups, the game in Charlotte against Virginia. Virginia fans don't, you know, don't travel like that. West Virginia, that'll be a West Virginia home crowd. And then the conference play, yeah, they got to go to Lubbock. But other than that, I think they miss the odds-on favorites, you know, in the conference. So there's a great shot for them, even if they go to Lubbock and get beat down, for them to end up in the Big 12 championship to me. So I love the over on the win total. I think it's worth a sprinkle.
1: 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Let's head to the SEC, and it seems like you might be going against the grain here a little bit. I see a lot of people who are kind of trying to make Ole Miss a thing. It seems like you were looking at the opposite side of that.
13: Yeah, you know, you go back, you go back and look at a year ago. Pete Golding was put in a really challenging place, and he did really well. So I don't want to knock him too much on that, but you know, they won a ton of close games. You know, they probably would have lost to Arkansas if the receiver doesn't fumble that wide receiver screen, like at the 20-yard line of Ole Miss or whatever. 7-point win against Kentucky, 3-point win against Washington State. They got past LSU. So to me, it was just kind of like they caught lightning in a bottle. And yes, they were playing great towards the end of the season. And now the coaching turnover, they're keeping the same offense, but it's a brand new offensive coordinator. So new relationship there with Trinidad Chambliss. Also, I love Trinidad Chambliss, but let's talk about that. He's never been in a place where he's had the spotlight like this. I know he won a national championship at Ferris State, but now all of a sudden you're a millionaire overnight, and you know, the spotlight's on you every single week, everywhere you go within your college town. And I normally like to fade that, but I also just like to fade the fact they won so many close games a year ago. And then you look at last year's schedule compared to this year's schedule. They add the 9th SEC conference game. They have a neutral site against a Louisville team that I think is live week one. In fact, I've already bet them on the money line, really high on the cards this year. I just think there's too much meat on the bone with the schedule this year as well. So much harder schedule, a 9th SEC conference game, and the fact that you did lose a lot of coaching and like stribbling their wide receiver. They lost some production. It was nice to get, you know, a couple key guys back, but I just think it's too much here. I like the under.
0: We had a lot of controversy last week when Cignetti basically said, you know, we actually have to earn what we get up here in the Midwest. We're the better conference. The Big Ten is here to stay. Do you agree with him? Is the Big Ten going to be the best conference in football this year?
13: Yeah, you know, I think they have the most contenders to win the national championship to me. Like, I think Indiana is talented enough to do it again. I think Oregon, obviously, you know, seems to be maybe the favorite, if not, you know, second favorite. In Ohio State, you have those three that are really on that top tier. So I would not be surprised. Sure, Notre Dame or, you know, maybe Texas emerges or someone breaks through. But I still think the Big Ten is the conference to beat, you know, the three straight years. And you look at it, I don't think the SEC has three title contenders to win the national championship. Maybe you can talk yourself into Georgia, but that pass defense was terrible last year. They got to really work on that. I think the Big Ten going into the season, probably the conference to beat. Maybe you could say yourself, can you count Notre Dame in the ACC because they have that deal? Because then maybe you'd say Notre Dame, Miami. But I think the Big Ten is, at the end of the day, you know, and to Cignetti's point, like the SEC with their hype machine, you know, they look pretty bad, I thought, this year, you know, at media days, you know, trying to make these things, clamoring onto this, a lot of nonsense. Just you lost the games. That's the only way to put it.
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13: Yeah, you know, I do think it's their most talented roster that they've had under Lincoln Riley, but I still don't like it. And at no Notre Dame, which obviously is terrible for the sport, but you look at it, USC has I don't like the Big Ten, you know, West Coast teams going east. You see this. Doesn't matter the sport, really. Look at, you know, the NFL. Look at NHL. Look at whatever. That's just too much to ask. And I think, you know, you look at the road spots this year at Penn State, at Indiana. I even think it gave you at Wisconsin or at Rutgers, based on what we've seen with Lincoln Riley. They lost at Maryland the last time they played there. So then you get a UCLA team late in the year with Bob Chesney that I think, you know, great hire by UCLA. I actually can't believe they were able to land them. But then the home spots, Oregon, Washington, Ohio State. I know there's no Notre Dame, but this schedule is too much. I love the Gary Patterson addition, but I just think it's too much, especially with their travel. They have an awful record. I think they've only won one East Coast game, and I think it was Purdue. So going east, I don't think they stand much of a chance. Maybe they get Rutgers, but I got them as dogs in the other ones. So I like the under on the Trojans again.
1: He's Colby Dant at the Colby D over on the Twitter machine. Of course, College Experience podcast on the Sports Gaming Podcast Network. Colby, appreciate the time, man, and good luck this season.
13: Appreciate you guys. Thank you.
1: Guys, of course, we have our special running over there. The College Football Guide is going to be out tomorrow. So get everybody's thoughts on that. I did not write a blurb.
0: No.
1: I just put in picks. No blurb.
0: No, no blurb.
1: No blurb from me. I didn't have time. Didn't have time to dig in. But,
0: look, you know. I'm not going to put something out there that I don't fully believe in. And we've got so many talented college football people. Let them handle it.
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18: To go under just because you know that everyone is going to play the over. 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
1: Hour number two, Ready, Set, Bet here on VSiN, the Sports Betting Network. Matt Brown and Mike Somich sitting live on the desk together here at the World's Arch Sportsbook, Circa Casino down in downtown Las Vegas. If you have not made it down here, come in. If you ever see Mike Somich, make a wave. He'll buy you a drink.
2: I'll give you a drink ticket.
1: I'll give you a drink ticket.
2: Until they run out.
1: He has drink tickets that he can give away. Nice little dinner downstairs at Barry's last night.
2: Yes, sir.
1: Shout out to Barry's. They sat us on the nice little table with the fresh flowers.
2: Yeah.
1: We were somebody.
2: Yeah, we got the NFL player table.
1: Yeah.
2: We've come here, gone to Barry's after a show on a Saturday night, and there's been NFL players down there. They always get that table.
1: Yeah, look at
2: that
1: us.
2: Felt very special.
1: Look at us.
2: Sat right next to the DJ. Had some fun with Kelly Bidlin misnaming bands all night.
1: If you do run into Kelly Bidlin in the evening and their songs playing, just humor yourself and ask him who sings them, because
2: he's going to get the genre correct, but the band is going to be wrong.
1: World's worst.
2: Yeah.
1: His go-to is John Mellencamp.
2: Yeah.
1: It's basically, if he doesn't know who sings it, it's just John Mellencamp.
2: Yep. That was
1: guessing. And it's never John Mellencamp.
2: No, it's never is.
1: And it's never John Mellencamp. No. Nope. So, because you know the John Mellencamp songs.
2: He was very good with like the Yellow Card type of bands. I was impressed with Simple Plan. He was able to call those out, but like, you know, AC/DC, good luck.
1: Yeah, there was no chance on that. That would have come back with like, he'd have been like, I don't know, Rolling Stones?
2: Yeah.
1: Like, you know, like whatever, stuff like that. He just goes to the absolute default, but good times had by all, and shout out to the guys downstairs with all of that. We do have everybody out on the course right now, and Davis Riley and Michael Brennan go out in birdie one. So they are, and Chris Kirk. So the entire group birdies one. And so that just basically leaves us where we were at, is Davis Riley is now 16, Brennan is now 15, and Kirk is now 13, but still the gap between all of those is the same. Davis Riley coming off of a 64-63 round two and round three there, Mike Somich. So was able to string together a couple really, really low rounds and see if he can close this thing out. Michael Brennan, if you go win this after what you did to me last week, I'm going to be so incredibly upset if that ends up going on. Michael Brennan was in the thick of it last week and then goes out and one of two guys who shot over par. Like, everyone destroyed that course on Sunday except for my guy that could have gone and won the tournament. So if he wins this one, Brennan is off the list. He's off the list.
2: Would he be your J.J. Spawn?
1: Yeah, he's never getting bet again.
2: Yeah, that's.
1: Well, I already have my J.J. Spawn, and that's Patrick Cantlay, because he has the most punchable face in the history of sports.
2: Fair.
1: Like, when you see Patrick Cantlay, you're just like, you know, man, I just want to punch you.
2: Yeah. I mean, I'll never forgive J.J. Spawn for making that putt at the U.S. Open. I would have been fine with him winning. Just don't make that putt. I had a head-to-head bet with someone else, and that putt was the difference there. I will say this is a par 70 course. So you're here in 63, 64. That's 6-under, 7-under. That's not going absolutely nuclear. Still very good golf.
1: Yes.
2: But not going absolutely crazy.
1: Summer Slam.
2: Oh, I love it.
1: Started yesterday.
2: Yeah, I know. I was locked in.
1: Yeah. I think that, were they playing it here?
2: Yes.
1: I think they were playing it here. If you were wondering.
2: Can you bet on Summer Slam?
1: I don't. I mean, probably on the prediction markets.
2: Yeah.
1: You know, probably. I mean, seriously. You can go create a market and just be like, the CM Punk.
2: Yes.
1: Won.
2: Yep.
1: He beat Cody Rhodes.
2: You know, fun fact about CM Punk.
1: Okay.
2: Only wrestler to ever have an autograph in a hockey card set.
1: Oh, because he's a big hockey guy.
2: So he's inserted in one of the cup series.
1: CM Punk won, but there were shenanigans. Apparently, Randy Orton snuck into the ring and then like put Cody Rhodes out.
2: Oh,
1: CM Punk won via assist.
2: Yeah. So there was a little punkishness going on.
1: Yeah. So via assist, and then Brock Lesnar lost to Oba Femi in the Hell in a Cell match.
2: Mm. Okay.
1: So Brock Lesnar, the play-by-play here, because they have to... I'm not making fun of this. I just want to let you... Actually, I'm kind of making fun of this. I'm kind of making fun of this. Femi took multiple F5s, five German suplexes, and even a tombstone pal driver, but none kept him down.
2: The man just keeps getting up.
1: Just kept getting up.
2: I mean, pal driver...
1: You can't take five F5s.
2: I don't even know what that means. No idea.
1: I think it's Brock Lesnar's move. You know, like everyone has like a finishing move.
2: But it's not very good at finishing if you did it five times and it didn't work.
1: Yeah. It's not a finisher. Yeah.
2: Try again, buddy.
1: Yeah, if that's the way it is. Again, guys, kind of monitoring what's going to go on in Major League Baseball today. There were three trades of note yesterday. And, you know, there will be more today, I would think the only real thing of caution I would put out there is player prop stuff might be something I would shy away from. Again, we saw Lane Thomas get pulled in the middle of the game yesterday for the Royals. That could happen again. I'm not saying it will happen, but it's a bummer because as long as the guy starts, your bet is live. And so if he gets pulled out, it doesn't matter. So just, there's a lot of days to bet baseball, like we said.
2: Yep.
1: Today being the only day that you can actually lose your bet because a guy gets pulled out of a game because he gets traded, let's maybe just not press it, right? I mean, just like maybe don't press it today.
2: Or you play under player props on guys who are known to be on the market.
1: Or that.
2: I mean, just try and lean into it, right? Mm-hmm. I'm only playing a couple games today. I'm targeting teams that are not going to make moves.
1: Yeah.
2: Playing teams that could make moves so that I get the positive turn of this. If anything does happen, one of those does start here at 10:35. Give me the Phillies minus a half run, first five. You can get that at even money out there on the market right now. Zach Wheeler on the hill for a Phillies team that needs to continue to win if they would like to make the playoffs. Kyle Bradish coming back the other way here for Baltimore. Better pitcher, better offensive lineup. And the price is actually right. We're actually seeing this move toward the Phillies now. This was minus 135 when we came on air. We are all the way up to minus 150 in some places now on the Phillies. So I like the first five. I'll lay the half run. Did it yesterday. Going to do it again today.
1: So one of the games where, and the reason I just gave you my little spiel there is because one that really jumps off the page to me today is this Marlins at the Mets. Because as of right now, Sandy Alcantara is starting for the Marlins.
2: Yeah.
1: I promise you they're getting calls right now. They are weighing different options. He might not move, and they might think that they can make the playoffs and they might want to do that. And so listen, we don't know what their mindset is as an organization, but Sandy Alcantara is definitely one of those names that's been thrown around a lot. And he has kind of increased his value here over his last three starts, where he had been a little bit up and down this season, but the last three starts looked like vintage Sandy Alcantara. We're getting a guy who goes out there and gives you a bunch of innings. That's one thing about him too, man. He's an innings eater. He will go 100 pitches, like, yep, you know, every time that he goes out there. And so just understand that, one, right before this thing even starts, he might get scratched, or two, this could be in the middle of the game type situation, because the only thing I do know, I don't know if he will move or not. They are definitely getting calls. Yeah, like, they're definitely taking offers.
2: Why is he pitching today?
1: Yeah, I don't know.
2: Like, it doesn't make any sense to me. Why wouldn't you just move his start back 2 days and then go from there? I do think they're getting calls on him, and I think they're going to get some pretty aggressive offers, because if you want to go out and make a splash now in the pitching market, he's one of the best.
1: That's about it. Yeah, I mean, yeah, exactly.
2: Because, like, what are you going to give up? Is Peralta the guy you want to go get with how he's pitched so far this season? He's obviously on the block. There is not a lot of top-tier starters. And with Skubal off the board, all of a sudden, that is one of your top-tier starters.
1: Yeah, so just, again, just tread lightly with that one. I feel like that there is something to happen there in that one. And the other thing about it, too, is just, I mean, you know, on the Mets side of things, they are definitely sellers.
2: Yeah.
1: So we could be seeing dudes moved in the middle of that one for sure.
2: Here's the thing, too. I would be on the Marlins minus 120 if it wasn't trade deadline day.
1: Yeah.
2: So maybe you even go in and you say, must be the starting pitchers.
1: Yeah.
2: Like, lock into that. Because I doubt he starts the game and gets pulled after three.
1: Yeah.
2: That's unlikely. Mm-hmm. Like, it's either he doesn't start or he actually pitches. Mm-hmm. I don't think that you're going to see something in the middle.
1: Yeah. So, I mean, it would definitely be more. I mean, absolutely. I think that price is actually cheap.
2: It's very good.
1: Cheap.
2: Minus 120 is a very good price on the Marlins today.
1: Like, I think that price is cheap because we know for sure the Mets are sellers. They might have nobody left in that bullpen because they are one of the few teams that does actually have a couple of bullpen arms that people are going to be coming after, and they're going to they have to move them. They did this was a failed season by every single metric possible, and you got to go and get something back in this because you spent a ton of money, you got nothing to show for it. At least be looking towards next season.
2: Yeah, it's going to be interesting to see what they decide to do from a pitching perspective. They have Robert Stock starting the game, who is a 36-year-old reliever who is saying he's a journeyman is mean to journeyman, right? So, like, it's going to be interesting to see what you get from this Mets team today. Maybe just look at a Marlins team total over too, and just avoid the Marlins stuff. And then, but you get the variance here on the bad Mets bullpen, which we don't even know who is left to pitch depending on who gets traded.
1: Pirates are on the road against the Reds. This is shaded a little bit here towards Chase Burns and the Reds, rightfully so, because it's Mitch Keller that's going on the Pirates side of things. Both of these teams had been hitting the ball, but have not been hitting the ball lately. And so kind of a couple offenses that are sputtering a little bit, which is interesting to see the total at 8.5. When you do have Burns on the hill, who is a legitimate ace with two teams that have not been hitting the ball very well.
2: Yeah, I mean, they went over in the first game of this series, went under yesterday in the tornado game. Weather in the area again, so we'll see what happens with this one. From do we get started on time? Are we going to have some type of rain delay? That, to me, is one of the issues here. It would be Reds first five or pass. You can get them right around minus 140 right now. It's a little bit too rich for me. That's why I'm not in on it. But if you want to lay the half run, you can get down to even money. I don't hate that as well. I want to be in the Burns business here in this game. I don't want to be in the Mitch Keller business. So it's Cincy or pass, and it's just how creative you want to get with it.
1: Gerrit Cole is on the road with the Yankees against the Cubs. This is Colin Ray. The total is all the way down at 6.5. And you're like, wait a minute, Colin Ray? No, it's because we're getting 25-mile-an-hour winds blowing in again over at Wrigley. So that's why this total is where it is. Almost in principle, you want to play the over just because 6.5. 6.5 used to be reserved for like
2: two aces and good pitching additions.
1: And only in the National League.
2: Yeah.
1: Because you'd get the pitch. You would get the free out in the nine hole. So it's only over for me. I'm never playing an under 6.5, especially when Colin Ray is on the hill for the Cubs. But again, I'm just going to, I'm watching here today.
2: We talked about this yesterday. This was 6.5 juice to the under yesterday in this game with similar conditions, better pitchers. That game ended up going over because there were five runs scored in the final three innings, but it was 1-1 deep into the game. Only first five under if I'm looking at an under. I'm not playing full game.
1: You guys, when we come back, we're going to head out to the track, and we can talk about my heartbreak that happened yesterday. I did not buy the Ferrari.
2: No.
1: Don't have the Lambo out in the garage.
2: You were close.
1: Because of one race.
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1: Ready, Set, Bet here on VSiN. Matt, Mike, live on the desk together here in downtown Las Vegas, Circa Resort and Casino. And, Mike, I just saw a commercial there for Pop-Tarts.
2: Yeah, love Pop-Tarts.
1: So here's the thing. That said, obviously the worst part of a Pop-Tart is the rind, like the crust or whatever.
2: Yeah, yeah, that's right? Why you eat it first.
1: So I saw in the little – they have them here.
2: Yeah.
1: I saw them in the little convenience thing or whatever. Pop-Tart bites that is based around the crust, though. I mean, it's
2: crazy.
1: They're, like, called Pop-Tart Crunchies or something. Or whatever. So you invented a whole product of the bad part of your product? Like, what are we doing here?
2: It should be like sticks, right? Where it's just like you cut off the crust and then you make little strip sticks. By the way, cooked or uncooked?
1: Well, most of them, because I'm just never around a toaster. I don't even own a toaster.
2: Toasters have fallen out of style.
1: Yeah, so it's like it's
2: uncooked.
1: It would be uncooked.
2: Yeah, the correct answer is uncooked.
1: Yeah,
2: it's they're much more delicious.
1: Do you like the fruit ones or do you like the kind of like the sweet ones?
2: I used to love the chocolate marshmallow one. Yeah. Now I'm more into strawberry. I've gotten my daughter into Pop-Tarts recently. Yeah. I got also shout out to the Pop-Tart Bowl. Because my daughter started eating Pop-Tarts because of that football game.
1: Really?
2: Yeah. She saw the Pop-Tarts. She saw the whole thing. She thought it was hilarious. She's like, Dad, can I try it? We tried them. And now Pop-Tarts are a staple at our house.
1: But you're not going to buy the trash that is the Pop-Tart Crunchies.
2: I literally break off the edges and throw them away. So no, I'm not going to buy that's the edges.
1: Why in the world would this product be on the market? Who asked for this?
2: Well, apparently someone, because people are buying it.
1: No one asked for it. Someone pitched this like sheepishly in a meeting, and then they go, well, maybe we'll give that a whirl. And like now that person got promoted or whatever, and they're about to get fired because this is going to crater. Like this is going to be one of the worst releases ever. But go out and get them if you want to try them. But man, you're a weirdo if you like the crunch part. Seriously, who likes the crunch part? It's unbelievable. All right, we do have that college betting guide that is going to be hitting tomorrow. You can go in 138 FBS teams. See, I already made you smarter. You didn't know there was 138 FBS teams, but now you do. We're going to go in. We're going to have our top 50 ratings in there. We got some betting systems to talk about, and also just our best bets in general as well. So get that. And when you become a VSiN Pro subscriber, Mike Somage, you know what else we're going to do? Because everybody does play fantasy football. You're still in at least one league.
2: Yes.
1: We're going to give you the Fantasy Live Fantasy Football Guide as well. You can go in. They have a ton of player profiles and projections and things in there that are more fantasy related. That said, you and I mentioned this a ton here. They kind of go hand in hand, especially on the player prop side of everything, right? Because at the end of the day, when you're playing fantasy, you're trying to get an individual person to do a thing. Mm-hmm. And then when we are betting player props, we're just trying to get that individual person to either do or not do a thing. And so they really are tied together.
2: Yeah, oh, definitely. Especially if you're looking at full season player props, if you want to talk, like you're going to have a lot of players will get drafted because of their schedule, who they are facing. All of that obviously relevant from a betting perspective as well.
1: So right now, VSiN.com/subscribe, as little as $9.99 for your first month or 50% off your annual subscription. 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Mike Somage, let's head to the track.
10: Saddle up, partner.
11: Want to bet the horses with Mike Somage?
10: When I bet on horses, I never lose. Why? I bet on all the horses.
11: It's time to pony up.
10: Giddy up.
1: None of you care that I lost out on riches yesterday, that I was going to come in here Scrooge McDuck style and just dive off of the desk into like my pot of gold.
2: Where's our money gun? Where'd our money gun go?
1: Yeah, I was going to do all of that, but instead, the pick five doesn't pay out if you only get four of the five races correct. And that is what happened to me yesterday. One race stood in the way of me and all of my Lamborghinis, but instead there's always today.
2: Yeah.
1: We say this all the time. You know what? There's another day of betting races.
2: And you know what? It's a pretty good day to bet races as well. Beautiful up in Saratoga, nice and sunny. We got some good fields. My boy, who has let me down a lot this year, Chief Wallaby, is running today. We are not going to pick him today on this show. I do like him. I do think he's going to win. But
1: whoa, you're passing on the Wallaby?
2: We are not going. Well, he's 4-5.
1: Oh,
2: well, yeah, the price isn't right. There's like five horses in the race. It's just not.
1: So we're going to go back to Saratoga, and we're going to start out at race number 7.
2: Yes, we are. We're going back to the turf here at Saratoga, 5.5 furlongs. Let's go with number 8. Bring the Band Home, 5-1 on the morning line here.
1: Hey, we bet him before.
2: We have bet him before.
1: Yes.
2: He won twice last year at Saratoga, convincingly. He was very bad last time at Saratoga. However, he ran very fast and then very slow. And that was the problem. He went 20 seconds, 24 fifth seconds for the first quarter. Generally, in a turf sprint, you go like 21-3, 22-1, not 20-4. So he was very slow toward the end of the race. There isn't speed that can push him to that level today. This is a track that he likes. It's second off the layoff for Mark Cassie, who does that very well. And you've got Castellano back aboard, who rode him when he was winning at Saratoga as well. All the things going correctly for Bring the Band Home here, who also, by the way, drops down in class. So you get a lighter field, less pressure early, back to your original jockey, second off the layoff, Bring the Band Home, gate to wire, 5-1 in race number seven at Saratoga.
1: I mean, there is one horse. I mean, I think it's the horse's name, so I can say this one. I mean, his name's No Balls.
2: Yeah, and do you know what No Balls has done? No Balls is a Breeders' Cup Turf Sprint champion.
1: So got to be in the, I mean, got to be in the in the Matt Brown trifecta here.
2: Correct.
1: So we're going with Bring the Band Home, No Balls, and then it's going to be between Clock Tower and a Moody. What is that? A Moody Bay. It's going to one of those Bay. Two.
2: Wow. Okay.
1: Who do we like there?
2: I like Clock Tower more.
1: Okay.
2: I have a question for you though.
1: Shoot the gap.
2: I want to see how cultured you are.
1: Okay.
2: The number nine horse, Jean Valjean.
1: Mm-hmm.
2: Name the musical.
1: Well, the way that you just said that.
2: I mean, I'm giving you a hint. Yes. Very popular musical.
1: The French one.
2: the French one.
1: The French one.
2: French one.
1: Yeah.
2: Les Miserables.
1: Yes. Yeah, the French one.
2: That is technically correct, but there are more than one French musical. But yes.
1: Nailed it.
2: I do think Jean Valjean could hit the try as well, not just.
1: Survey says. Zero chance. I'm there. All right, race number 10.
2: Here we're gonna go 6.5 furlongs over the dirt course for two-year-olds here. I like the opportunity for the number three Pierrette to take a big step forward. She won on debut at Churchill Downs, jumped up into Stakes Company in her second career start, got the job done again. A horse that has speed early but doesn't need the lead, so this is a horse that should sit very, very close to the pace but not be in front. Has a nice late kick as well. 6.5 furlongs stretching out that at distance should not be a problem for her. She won at 5 on debut, won at 6 in her second race, had plenty left in the tank to be able to roll through here. Another Mark Cassie horse, so hopefully we can get two Mark Cassie horses home today. She clearly should be the favorite. I think 3-1 is a pretty generous price on the number 3 Pierrette in race number 10 at Saratoga.
1: We're gonna go Stress Relief in here.
2: Okay.
1: And then what is this, Scarlet Baloney or something like that? Is that what we're going to do with that one? The next one?
2: Yeah. I'm down with that.
1: All right.
2: No. Not going to knock you off either of those.
1: I like me a Irad Ortiz.
2: Yeah, I get it.
1: Riding horse.
2: He's very good at riding large animals.
1: Yeah, so there we go. There's my trifectas of the day. We'll let you know if those get home. The pick five yesterday, though. Samich got me on to this pick five thing, and it actually is incredibly fun if you haven't done whatever. So you just like try to pick five in a row. I nail the first three, and I'm kind of like, oh,
2: wait a second.
1: Okay.
2: Yeah.
1: This could be real. And I had three horses in the fourth race, two of the shorter and then one kind of a middle shot, and then a long shot.
2: See, the fun part about pick fives is that like I've done well at Saratoga so far. Mm-hmm. This means I have an $8,000 one to cash, $6,000 one to cash. So you're betting anywhere from, we'll call it $48 to $144 mm-hmm. on the pick five, but you have the ability to return thousands mm-hmm. versus like your trifecta is the upside.
1: It's
2: logically.
1: Limited. Yes.
2: It's significantly lower, right?
1: It's limited.
2: So I like the pick X bet.
1: Yeah. It was, it was fun. The worst was, and I go, I'm praying that the fifth race I don't win.
2: Yeah.
1: Right, but I'm probably like, don't win. And of course I won that one. So I'm just like, please don't win. And then I won it. And I'm just like, that stinks.
2: The kick.
1: That stinks.
2: The kick in the cone.
1: That stinks. Do we ever hedge if you win the first four and then you get to the fifth race?
2: Horse racing is probably the hardest sport to hedge.
1: Okay.
2: Because like you have to have at least half of the field and the payouts have to be so large that you can financially put yourself in a situation. Because look, horse racing, talked about it.
1: Yeah.
2: You get some random results.
1: Yep.
2: Right? So let's say you're four deep in a race with 10 horses and you don't have the 5-2 favorite. Well, you could bet the 5-2 favorite. There's still five horses you don't have covered. Yeah. And all of a sudden, you're losing more money than you originally would have.
1: Yeah.
2: And I've only hedged once in my life in horse racing. It was an 8-horse field. I was still 5-2 scooping the pool for $54,000 to four horses. I bet the other four horses to win. Yeah. That was the only, of course, one of them won. Yeah. I didn't scoop the freaking pool. But that is the only time I've hedged in horse racing.
1: Yeah, because I was thinking about that yesterday if I got to that point, and I was like, the only thing I would have done would be like, the first horse off, like the first horse that I left off, because that would make me feel stupid if the one that I left off was the one that won.
2: But let me tell you, it'd make me feel even dumber if you hedged your $100 bet with a $100 bet and lost both.
1: Yes.
2: So, like,
1: this is true. This is true. So, this is there. I just was like, I was dreaming of, yeah, of it, because it had gotten to like 600,000.
2: Yeah. I mean, you weren't going to scoop it because you didn't know the prices.
1: Yes,
2: but,
1: yes,
2: like,
1: yeah, yes, yeah,
2: the pools are very large.
1: Yeah. It had gotten to like 600,000. So,
2: hey, Matt,
1: here we go.
2: Stars in his eyes.
1: I'm telling you,
2: racing.
1: Man. I might have to go find. Listen, twist my arm. You found a cool, a fun way to gamble. No joke that I'm interested in that. We'll see what Greg Peterson thinks about pick fives whenever we come back. All things baseball with G Unit.
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18: 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So many messages, people reaching out that the reason I got into horse racing, watching you and Les Onaka on the quarters late at night, it was just something that would put us to sleep in a good way. But it's true. A lot of people probably would never even have got into horse racing if it wasn't because of, at that time, TVG and towards the end here in FanDuel TV. So I think it's a legacy that everybody from the beginning that has been a part of this is going to be able to carry on. If you watched last week, and you probably would have thought it was our last show because there were a lot of crying, there was a lot of emotion, and there were a lot of goodbyes. But we're going to march on and try to keep a little bit of momentum going into Del Mar, and I'm going to enjoy every moment putting my feet in the sand and getting to walk through the gates there and be a part of it and feel that ocean breeze. I'm just going to try to enjoy every moment of it, which I've done all along. You can probably tell if you ever watched me on the air. I'm enjoying it.
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2: All right, everyone out there, head over to Twitter, to X, at SomichBomb18, at Matt Brown M2. We need to settle an argument.
1: Do not just lead the witness.
2: Just tweet us the three most recognizable Queen songs.
1: There we go. That's all. Do not lead the witness.
2: We have an argument.
1: That's all you got to say.
2: We have an argument. We need it settled.
1: Yeah. That's all you got to say.
2: Three Queen songs. Tweet at us. Not your favorites. The three most recognizable Queen songs.
1: Yes. Yes, exactly. Not your favorites. Just the ones that you think the most amount of people would be like, oh, yeah, that's
2: a Queen song.
1: Yeah, that's the Queen song. All right. Head to the guest line here. Greg Peterson going to join us. You can find him every day over on VSiN.com as well as GUnit_81 over on the Twitter machine. He's doing run challenges now.
2: Let's go.
1: If you want to tell him to do different things.
2: Yeah, run a 4-minute mile, Greg.
1: I'm going to have him run 12 miles with donuts on his feet or something like that or whatever, because he's doing all kinds of.
2: Donuts?
1: Yeah, I mean, he'll do anything. Greg, what won't you do?
3: Well, I probably wouldn't be able to do that at 110 degree temperature.
1: We'll wait till it cools down.
3: May not hold up on the blacktop.
1: Yeah, we'll wait till it cools down.
3: Yeah, we might need to wait on some of those.
1: We'll wait till it cools down. But yeah, he's doing running challenges.
2: What about run a mile and stop at Texas Roadhouse and eat an appetizer in between every mile?
1: No. So we've already this has been
2: done.
1: The thought is no. So Kelly and I asked how far he is from a Texas Roadhouse. So the thing is, he runs 12 miles every day. He is about 6 miles from his Texas Roadhouse. So he could run to Texas Roadhouse and do something and then run home, which should be part of the challenge. We just got to figure out what that actually is.
3: I've already done that, though.
1: You've already done it?
2: What'd you do at Texas Roadhouse?
1: What'd you do?
3: I ran to Texas Roadhouse, ate a steak, my normal meal, and then ran back.
2: Do they have a free steak if you eat it? You know,
1: You know what we should do? You run Texas Roadhouse, get a 6-pack of rolls, and you got to eat a roll every mile on the way home.
2: Ooh.
1: That's good.
2: Or you get
3: that sounds yummy.
2: 12 pack of IPAs. You have to drink a beer every mile and then review it.
1: As he's running?
2: Yeah. Why not?
3: 12 beers in 3 hours might be a little bit rough.
2: I mean, it'd be fun to watch.
1: See, we're talking about content here, Greg. And speaking of content, you do a bunch of it over at VSiN.com. You go in baseball slate every single day, and let's get things started here with the Guardians.
3: Yep, absolutely. I'm in on the Guardians money line. They've let me down a little bit this series, but no place like home for Gavin Williams. He's been able to get about 10.5 strikeouts per 9 innings this season, and he's got a 3.09 ERA at home, more than a 4.30 ERA away from home. And on the flip side for the Arizona Diamondbacks, just been a rough season for many of their starting pitchers. You've got Zach Allen on the injured list. Merrill Kelly has just been a big, giant disappointment this year. For Kelly, he's posting up an ERA well above a 5. Fielding independent has been starting to approach right around about 6 as well. So this is one of these ordeals where, even though the Cleveland Guardians, they've been rough with their offense, they're right now last in the league in terms of run creation. I think that they get going here with getting back Jose Ramirez, Anel Martinez over the last 10 or so days. I think that there's a little bit of an uptick in terms of run creation for the Guardians. So took them here on the money line, and that 8 total, I like it to the over.
2: In a surprising statement where we have two division leaders taking on each other, Chicago White Sox and the Tampa Bay Rays, right now total sitting right around 7.5. You got the White Sox as dogs here, +124, coming back the other way at -150 on the Rays. What are we doing with this one, Greg?
3: Yep, I took a shot on the over in this one. I was able to find the Rays more around -140, and I was willing to go in there as well. For the Tampa Bay Rays, they just have so many players that have been able to do a nice job in terms of being able to supply on offense. Chandler Simpson with stolen bases, Junior Caminero with the 30-plus home runs, and then they just have a nice pitching matchup, in my opinion, because for Anthony Kay, he's been giving up about 3.7 walks per 9 innings. He's been giving up less than 8 strikeouts per 9 as well. Now, has been much better here in the month of July. I don't know if that rolls into the month of August. And for Griffin Jacks, as a relief piece, he was posting up an 80 ERA, 3 home runs allowed per 9 innings. As a starter, sub-3.25 ERA. He has been so much better as a starter than he was coming out of the bullpen. Now, White Sox have actually been very solid with their bullpen, and reinforcements are on the way. They make the trade for Luis Castillo last night, so shout out to them, but those reinforcements will not be here today. So give me a shot here on the Rays on the money line, and that's 7.5 total to the over.
1: Kamar.

0: the good bullpen since the start of June. Since the start of June, they're a top five team in terms of bullpen ERA. We have seen the Rangers become a bottom eight team in terms of bullpen ERA in that time span as well. Rangers still a bottom 10 offense in terms of run creation. So think that there's some good value here on the Astros. I took a shot on them on the money line.
1: The Royals and Rockies banged out 18 runs yesterday. Greg, you're hoping they score a few less today.
0: Absolutely. And with the Royals, they've been pretty good at not scoring away from home this year. They entered in the series dead stinking last in terms of run creation, about 3.6, 3.7 runs per game thus far this season when they're away from home. And Bobby Witt Jr. is currently on the injury list. That does not help them out. Good news is they've been able to get a little bit more out of Salvador Perez. I think that he's gotten out 6 home runs ever since the All-Star break, but he's still giving us sub 275 on base. So Vinny Pascantino now on the injury list as well. And Kyle Freeland, for as bad as that 736 ERA is, the fielding independent is about 2.4 points lower. He gives up fewer than 2 walks per 9 innings. He certainly has been giving up the deep ball. But again, with the Royals, they don't have a lot of guys that are really going to be taking a yard. Seth Lugo, he's a wily veteran that, yeah, maybe he's not going to go out there and get a whole bunch of strikeouts or anything like that, but keep things out in front of him, as I like to call it. 1.1 home runs, 2.9 walks per 9 innings, about a 4.22 ERA. Big fear that you do have here is both of these bullpens are absolutely terrible, but you have an absolutely terrible Kansas City lineup as well. So at a pick and price, was willing to take a shot on the Rockies. And I like that total to the under.
2: Why are veterans wily? Who else is wily? You know, who else is Wiley?
1: Coyotes.
2: Oh, yeah, I guess Wiley Coyotes. Yeah. Well done on that. Thank one. You. Yeah. You nailed it just right off the bat there. But it's like, it's always Wiley veteran. Nothing else is Wiley.
1: No, no.
2: It's always a Wiley veteran.
1: It's one of those, like, compliments, but how big of a compliment is it really?
2: Yeah.
1: You know?
2: Yeah, it's like, serviceable, where you're just kind of like, yeah, you're like, okay. I mean, yeah. I'm.
1: So it's, you're describing someone who's not that good, but is out overachieving your expectations still?
2: Greg, we have pickleball on the TV on the ground. What is your pickleball stance?
0: I'm a big fan of liking it as like a little bit of a leisurely sport, good way to be able to get some exercise in. So, I mean, I am team pickleball. I loved it in high school, really never played after high school, but I like pickleball.
2: All right. I didn't even know pickleball was around like that.
1: I played pickleball in high school.
2: Really?
1: Yeah. It wasn't cool then like it is now.
2: Interesting.
1: Yeah.
2: The Detroit Tigers on the road at the A's. What you doing there in that one?
0: Speaking of not being very cool, both of these teams have not been cool to bet on recently. But that said, I'm going to take a shot here on the Tigers. It has been a really interesting season for Kadir Montero because he's not getting a lot of strikeouts, but he's doing a great job in terms of not hurting himself. 0.9 home runs, 1.9 walks allowed per 9 innings. And for the Sacramento A's bullpen, my goodness. They have an ERA above a 6.25 since the beginning of the month of June. Recognize that for the Tigers, things are probably going to toilet bowl a little bit with their bullpen moving forward, but they've been a top 10 team in terms of bullpen ERA ever since June 1st. The offense has seen a little bit of an uptick, and for the Athletics, the offense over the last few weeks, it's really gone downward ever since they lost Shea Langeliers to an injury, so they're in a rough spot there. And with the Athletics, you just don't have a lot of good pitching in general for this team. Gage Jump has not been the same pitcher when he has been at home. A sub 240 ERA away from him, a well over 5 ERA at home. He has given up at least 4 runs and now 6 out of his last 8 starts. Now, I do like the under because, again, with the Athletics, we have seen a massive downturn with regards to that offense. And for the Detroit Tigers, they themselves have been a little bit up and down at the plate. But one thing shot here on the Tigers on the money line, even after they trade away Tarik Skubal very, very late last night, and him in on the under.
2: He is Greg Peterson. You can find him every day over on VSiN.com at GUnit_81 as well. And go in. It's more than just baseball, Mike Somich, with Greg Peterson.
1: It's a little bit of everything.
2: A little bit of everything, and it is an entertaining follow no matter what you think of running in 12 miles a day. Which, by the way, he's done this for how many straight days?
0: We have done this for 3,000 plus straight days.
1: 3,000?
2: That's
0: 3,000.
2: So it's a time and a half around Earth.
1: What? 3,000 straight days?
2: Yeah. It's a time and a half around Earth.
1: What time did you run yesterday? It was 115 here.
0: Yep, I actually did my run on the Las Vegas Strip from midnight to 2 a.m. yesterday.
1: Yeah. I mean, there's an argument that Greg Peterson's the most interesting man.
2: I mean, listen, here's the thing. He's Greg Peterson and you're not. So go ahead. Follow him at GUnit_81 over on the Twitter machine. Greg, appreciate the time, buddy.
0: Appreciate you guys. Thank you.
2: Yeah, so it's you do the math.
1: Midnight to 2 a.m. on the Strip.
2: So you do the math, and it's like it's a lap and a half around planet Earth.
1: That's insane. 3,000 straight days, like 10 years.
2: Yeah. You know what? Let's talk some Survivor.

0: didn't come out. It's not like we haven't been doing that here.
1: Season 51 coming out soon.
2: It's amazing.
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0: Rocket Classic rolling on over there in a rainy Detroit. Michael Brennan, 16 under. He is your leader. Davis Riley gave back that birdie that he got early on, so he's even for the day. He is one back of Michael Brennan. Michael Brennan, if you go and win this golf tournament, I swear, never betting you again. We got Chris Ventura, who's 13 under. He's 2 under on the day. Michael Thorbjornsson is 2 under. He is at 13 under. Chris Kirk is 1 under. He is at 13 under. Patrick Cantlay, Luke Clanton, Michael Kim, Xander Schauffele, Ricky Fowler, and Rasmus Højgaard are all at 12, if you want to consider them maybe in the mix here.
1: Yeah, I do think they are probably in the mix, but what is most important that has happened over the break is that I am correct and Matt is incorrect. The people have spoken. We had a long argument about whether or not Fat Bottom Girl was one of the three most popular Queen songs. Matt was on the yes side. I was on the no side. Not their best songs, most popular songs. Not mentioned once in the top three. And the 17th most viewed video on YouTube. 600 million views behind number three.
0: Listen.
1: Kelly Bidlin, by the way, right. Did say John Mellencamp. So I appreciate it, Kelly. Yes. Thanks for chiming in. Very helpful.
0: He did say John Mellencamp, which we would play four of the Queen, these songs, and he would say one of them was going to be John Mellencamp.
1: I will say, now looking at the Queen's discology, trackology, whatever you want to call it.
0: I just want to listen to Queen now for the next hour.
1: Some of their songs I thought were other people. They do a very good job of sounding like other bands in certain places.
0: Yeah, I mean, I'm ready to just play them for the next hour.
1: We're gonna go golfing later. Maybe we do a Queen montage as we play golf.
0: I'll throw the speaker up on the thing, and then we're just all Queen for 18 straight holes.
1: Let's go.
0: We might have to just repeat three or four different songs. I don't care.
1: I mean,
0: I don't care.
1: Yeah, we're not gonna play that fast. We'll definitely need to repeat something.
0: It's gonna be amazing. 14-13, New Jersey over St. Louis in pickleball.
1: Probably tape delayed. It says live. I don't know if it is.
0: Oh, it does say live.
1: Yeah.
0: I mean, I was about to say there's a lot of people there. It's not a lot of people, but I mean, there is a crowd there.
1: New Jersey wins the number one mixed doubles match there between New Jersey and St. Louis. Congrats to all you Fives fans out there.
0: Someone asked who we're sweating in golf. I don't think any of us have anybody up there.
1: I mean, you're kind of sweating Michael Brennan, who is currently in the lead.
0: Yeah, I'm just anti-sweating Michael Brennan more than anything else. I don't think any of us have anybody. I have Davis Thompson, but he's way down at 10 under. I don't think any of us have any of these guys at the top. I'm just more anti-sweating now.
1: Yeah. The sour root.
0: Yeah. Just anti-sweating Michael Brennan. Michael Brennan wins. That's just going to be such a kick in the junk. But, you know.
1: Welcome to golf betting.
0: Yes. So, circa these contests. By the way, Mike, if you remember when we were in here yesterday, there were 5 Grandissimo entries. If you take a look over your shoulder, there are now 6 Grandissimo entries. So someone came and plopped down 100K yesterday and joined.
1: It wasn't me.
0: It was not me either.
1: Nope. So
0: you're going to go join, though, after. Yeah, you're going to go join some of the contests here.
1: I will.
0: When we get done.
1: I am. I'm going down. I'm using Winner's Circle Proxy. Shout out to Winner's Circle Proxy. Thanks for helping me out. I'm going to sign up for the Santa Barbara group of dads that gets involved in Circus Survivor. We did one last year. We will have 5 this year. We talked about having 10. We ended up settling on 5. So we are growing that pool there from 1 to 5. So excited to get into it.
0: Michael Montesano chimes in and said he forgot about We Are the Champions. He had originally said Under Pressure, but now he's going with We Are the Champions.
1: I mean, Under Pressure is a questionable one because it's David Bowie.
0: Everyone thinks David Bowie. I do not think Queen. I think David Bowie.
1: I mean, Crazy Little Thing Called Love, I did not even know was a Queen song.
0: Yeah.
1: I did, but it's
0: one of those that doesn't come to your mind right off the bat.
1: Yeah.
0: But a banger.
1: Yeah, a banger. Yeah. Absolute banger. Under Pressure, also great song. Love that song.
0: All Queen all the time. But as you mentioned, Winner's Circle Proxy is holding a contest out there right now. If you guys want to try and win yourself a Survivor entry or a Circle Million entry, today is the day. Today's the last day. So go in, winnerscircleproxy.com/VEASAN. 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And then you can get a VEASAN studio tour, also a VEASAN Pro subscription. You got to do that, though, by today. So winnerscircleproxy.com/VSIN. You can go and sign up for all of that. Mike, as we look ahead to Survivor this year, of course, $20 million guaranteed over in the big contest, $4 million guaranteed in Grandissimo. I think we are both really confident that Grandissimo will blow the guarantee away.
1: Oh yeah.
0: I think
1: 100 is in play.
0: I think we're very confident in that. Like, that's going to be last money. That's going to be last minute money.
1: Yep.
0: People who can afford to buy in for 100K, they'll just fly out here last week before the season or something like that. Or they'll just do it and then watch opening weekend here and all that.
1: It's such a unique contest too, where you can make an argument someone's going to scoop that one of the next couple of years.
0: Mm-hmm.
1: Because you're going to have, let's say, 69 last year. Let's say you get 100 this year. Let's say you have 150. That is going to go down to 1. Someone's going to win $15 million if it gets up to that level. And so it makes it a very, very interesting contest to get involved in, because you actually have the opportunity to scoop that whole pool.
0: Yeah. It is, And then over on the regular Survivor, the $20 million guaranteed, I think you and I are also of the same mindset here that I have no question they're going to get there on that. And I think it's more along the lines of how much do they go over it?
1: I mean, they're over 5,000. It's the fastest they've ever gotten to 5,000.
0: Yeah, I mean, over 50. Remember, we were under 5,000 when we came in the studio yesterday.
1: Right. Yeah.
0: And now we're at 53. They got 400 signups yesterday.
1: I mean, they're tracking. So now it's cool. We can look at past data. You've got people who track this, say, okay, this is where we're going. Is projecting around 24 million. Mm-hmm. I mean, I wouldn't be shocked if we're in that 25-ish range. I think you're just going to get more and more. Like I said, my group went from 1 to 5. I have never heard anyone say, I'm buying less entries this year.
0: Yeah.
1: Never. It's never like I'm going from 10 to 5. I'm going from 3 to 1. No, it's always going up. It's never going down. It's as the contest gets bigger, it just gets more and more publicity out there. You can say Circa Survivor to any group of guys watching football, and someone knows what it is.
0: So the NFL, as much as we love this contest and we do think it's going to grow and all that, the schedule makers at the NFL don't care about our little contest over here, because the wrinkle, of course, in Survivor and Grandissimo is there's 18 weeks in the NFL season, but there's 20 weeks worth of picks because the holiday weeks count as their own weeks. And I don't know if you guys saw the holiday schedule that they put out, but from a viewing experience, it's going to be great.
1: Wonderful.
0: From a trying to pick a winner, it's not going to be great as we look here. On Thanksgiving, Green Bay and the Rams, Bears and the Lions, Eagles and the Cowboys, Chiefs and the Bills, and then the Broncos and the Steelers, not the Pirates. That would be, I would definitely always pick the Broncos. I would definitely 100% pick the Broncos over the Pirates in football.
1: I would as well.
0: Yes.
1: I would as well. Now, from a gambling perspective, the Rams are a 4.5-point favorite over Green Bay. No one else is over a field goal. Everything else, 1.5 to 2.5 right now in those other four games. And oh, by the way, when you get to the bottom of that graphic, you're going to notice there's a lot of teams that are also playing.
0: That's the problem.
1: On week 16A.
0: There's a lot of crossover when it comes to this, because you get to Christmas and you remember us talking about the Eagles and Green Bay and Chicago and Buffalo and Denver and Los Angeles. They all play on Christmas as well.
1: Run it back.
0: Yeah. So it is just, I mean, unbelievable how this schedule get. Now, like I said, great games from a fan perspective.
1: Yeah.
0: The NFL did us a solid when they know we're just going to be sitting around and watching football. But from this contest, it makes this thing so much harder to try and figure out what you're going to do there. I think, you know, at first blush, I'm just kind of hoping that the Steelers stink. Like, I'm just kind of hoping that Rodgers is cooked.
1: Yep.
0: And then that will at least be the semi-obvious play there on Thanksgiving.
1: Yeah.
0: Now, I don't know what I'm going to do on Christmas, though. I mean, like, that, I don't know what I'm going to do on Christmas.
1: Yeah, I mean, you're also, but you're taking a road team. Like, there's a bunch of, like, rules you can't break that you're breaking with that one as well. Christmas, your biggest favorite is the Philadelphia Eagles. Favored by 2.5 points, Matt. That's your largest favorite. It almost feels like every year you're going to have injuries. Everyone knows that. Mm-hmm. It's the NFL. Quarterback's going to get hurt. You're almost like trying to save the team that gets to face the injured quarterback, but you don't know who that is for 5 or 6 weeks. So it's going to be interesting to see how people decide to pivot in season here and which teams they want to back, which ones they don't.
0: The other thing about Christmas that I think that that it really stands out to me. So the four games you get to choose from: Philly, Chicago, Denver, and Seattle are your host cities. No domes in December.
1: Yeah.
0: So we could have craziness in at least three of those, and we know it just rains all the time in Seattle and whatever and all that, but it never gets, like, super freezing cold. The decision on this might get made, too, based off what the forecast looks like.
1: What the weather looks like, yeah. And you look at Green Bay-Chicago, divisional game. Rams-Seahawks, divisional game. Both of it could be very, very relevant to the playoff picture and the division picture. Do you want to play those? No, you don't? Okay, cool. Don't worry. Houston, Philly, two of the best defenses in football, or you can take Denver and be against Josh Allen.
0: I know.
1: Good luck.
0: I look at this and I go, if by some miracle I make it to Christmas, I hope it's with two entries. And I will say this right now, I will just play both sides of the game.
1: Ooh.
0: I will say this right now. I will advance.
1: Okay.
0: If I have multiple entries, I will just play both sides.
1: I'm going to say this right now. You would not have two entries at Christmas.
0: Yeah. Oh, that's rude, but probably right.
1: Probably correct.
0: That is rude, but probably right. When we come back, we'll get to the rest of those games over there in Major League Baseball and update you here on this pickleball contest.
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22: I think this team has a chance to be really good this year. I look at Gunnar Stockton returning, and I think he'll be even more improved. The running back room is loaded. The offensive line looks shored up. Just look no further than the tight end room. They've got 3 dudes that are going to create mismatches at the SEC level, and they'll be able to help out in the run game. And honestly, for Georgia, I think the defense could be really good. The front is loaded and really should secure more pressure and more havoc against their opponents. Right now, I project 9.9 wins for Georgia. I've got these guys favored in 11 games this year. Georgia plays my weakest SEC schedule per my metrics. I think Georgia is a really dangerous bunch, and I would absolutely bet these guys to win the SEC. I like over the win total, but maybe the VIG has priced out any potential edge there.
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0: Hour number 3, Ready, Set, Bet here on the sports betting network. Matt Brown, Mike Somich, coming to you live on the desk downtown Las Vegas, Circa Resort and Casino, as the sports book starts to fill in a little bit as the sports action is underway out there. Of course, we had golf all day today because of they needed to start early because of the weather that is going on out there. So we already had golf going on, but Mike, we got some baseball that's going on out there as well, and we expected that the Pirates and Mitch Keller might be in for something today. And bottom of the first, 3-0 Reds over the Pirates.
1: Yeah, we can go ahead and file that one away where Mike should have bet it and didn't. Mentioned Reds first five, mentioned laying the half, didn't do either. 3-0 lead with Burns on the hill feels pretty safe.
0: Our White Sox up 2-0 on the Rays.
1: Another one where it's like, if the price
0: our
1: is a little better.
0: Our White Sox, yeah, look at that.
1: Yep.
0: Two errors.
1: Not great.
0: Already for the Rays.
1: Three errors in the game so far. One for the White Sox, two for the Rays. Just one hit, yet two runs. The errors probably assisted in that.
0: Yeah, it's a look, Pete Crow Armstrong is very likely your MVP if we decide that we're not going to give it to Shohei or something like that. But as we were looking through this over the course of the week, I thought there was a real case to be made for several different guys with big numbers attached to them, because we did see PCA last year have an unbelievable first half and then crater in the second half. Now, that hasn't happened so far for him here in the second half. But basically the thought was, is if you're putting a few triple-digit tickets in your account, you don't feel bad if PCA just keeps it up and wins. Like, okay, it is what it is, right? Mm-hmm. But, like, there's a very real chance that if the Reds don't sell, they're 60 games under 500, and if they go on any sort of tear, that Ellie De La Cruz is probably going to have a major role in
1: that.
0: He's
1: in the conversation.
0: Yeah, like Ellie De La Cruz is probably going to go, then at that point, probably going to be a 30-30 guy, and is going to be a huge part of that run. I was like, okay, 150-1, you've made worse bets, right? You look at some of these other guys that were triple digits and all that, and like you start to kind of wonder, with Shohei likely to not, especially now with, so this is where this conversation is going, because with Shohei not going to pitch the rest of the season now for sure, with the acquisition of Skubal basically says, we're going to make sure that he's just 100% healthy for the playoffs. Like, we're not going to pitch him again this season. So with that, if you're just a hitter and you're not better than the other hitters, then you can't just give it to him out of default. So I honestly think that all of these other guys are still very live, and I actually believe that some of the guys with the fat numbers are live even relative to PCA, because he could go on a 2-week slump where someone else goes on a 2-week heater and things drastically flip.
1: Well, I mean, PCA already did that early in the season. He was not good for a good month and a half early in the season, and then he has been incredible since. It's not completely impossible he struggles again at some point. And that makes the door wide open, considering Shohei isn't going to pitch.
0: Yeah, I mean, you know, we all know Dodgers are ruining baseball, and like that's the, you know, what's going on right now. But at least it's that's just a known fact, right? Like, yes, the Dodgers are ruining baseball. You can't even debate this.
1: No, the Dodgers.
0: This is me just taking the thing from behind the glass on air.
1: Because it's interesting because I feel
0: there's an argument going on in the studio right now as to what the Dodgers are or are not doing to baseball. You and I have we were talking about this last night with Kelly and Dustin as well, which is just for this season, they probably made baseball not fun. We'll see what happens over the next 24 hours.
1: Here's a counter argument. Okay.
0: Yeah.
1: They are saving baseball, not ruining it.
0: In the long term. Yeah, in the long term. Yes.
1: They are also now a really fun team to root against.
0: Yes.
1: I mean, if they lose in the playoff, everyone's going to be – if you're not a Dodgers fan, you are rooting for whoever they're playing in the playoffs. That could make it a lot of fun.
0: Mm-hmm.
1: Let's say the Pirates sneak in. Skeens figures out how to throw 98 again, and they win a series against the Dodgers. Huge story.
0: Right.
1: Massive sports story. Right? And honestly, we need baseball to fix itself. Yeah. It needs to find a way to go to some type of salary cap, something like the NBA did. If you have to do it, you need floors.
0: There's got to be a floor ceiling.
1: Got to be a floor.
0: There has to be a floor ceiling. And I think what this move does, because again, the Dodgers didn't acquire Skubal as a rental. They went and got him thinking they're going to be able to re-sign him. We know what number is going to have to be attached to that in order to re-sign him. So now this payroll that is already 15% higher than the second place team in all of baseball, and that is including the Shohei's money's deferred. It's going to make the league, and I usually side with players on this. Like, I don't like to side with billionaires, but I would like a more competitive product. I would like there to be some of these smaller teams, like you're saying, that have to at least spend X amount of money, so they're at least in the mix for some of these guys, right? They're trying to get some of these teams aren't even doing anything in off seasons anymore. They just want to collect a check at the end of the season.
1: Yeah, they are trying to have a inexpensive payroll that is good enough to not be the worst team in baseball, but cash their check from the revenue share. And that's just not acceptable. It's just not acceptable. And you can make an argument that it's not a bad thing for players to have a floor. And that's the big thing. It's like, how high do you put the floor? That's what the players are going to argue for. They're going to say, okay, you want a salary cap, fine. $120 million floor. Every team has to spend $120. That's probably a little aggressive.
0: Right.
1: 80 is probably more reasonable, somewhere in that 80 to 100 range. That would be better for baseball. That would be more make baseball more competitive from top to bottom. I mean, it needs to happen. You can't defer money. That's ridiculous. I get it's allowed. Again, the Dodgers did nothing wrong, people.
0: Yeah.
1: They are playing inside the rules. The rules suck.
0: Yeah.
1: We need to fix the rules to fix baseball.
0: And, you know, it's another one of those deals where you start to look at where are we going to be in 5 years if we don't cap this, if we don't whatever? Because do the haves and have-nots, I don't think it's the case, but it very well could be. Does it grow even further to where now it's just basically there's six teams, eight teams in the league that every single season just go, there's no point anyway.
1: What?
0: We exist to put 10,000 people in the stands and then collect the revenue share at the end of the deal because they're not even going to do anything to try to better
1: themselves.
0: We are
1: in an era where there are eight teams that are going to consistently be buyers, be good. Mm-hmm. And the rest of the league needs to either catch absolute lightning in a bottle or they're a farm team for those eight teams. And that's just not, it's not acceptable when you have this many teams. And you mentioned this earlier, baseball's in a great spot.
0: Yeah.
1: It is more entertaining than it was a decade ago. The pitch clock has worked out. The challenge has worked out.
0: Yeah.
1: They're figuring out balls and strikes. They've made a lot of positive changes to a game that is difficult to make changes to. This is the last fix you need.
0: And it's unlike the other two major sports. Your team being terrible can actually be good for your team, but it just doesn't work that way in baseball because one baseball player doesn't change the face of an organization, right? And, like, that's the biggest thing is you're terrible in football, you get the number one pick, and then you can go get a quarterback who can literally change your franchise.
1: Mm-hmm.
0: In basketball, you stink, but then there's only five players on the court. One guy can change your entire franchise. Look no further than Wimby down in San Antonio. It doesn't happen in baseball. Like it just doesn't work that way because even if it's a pitcher of a Paul Skeens level, you still have to hit. Like, I mean, like you still one guy can't just flip a franchise overnight.
1: It also doesn't create buzz or excitement.
0: Yeah.
1: If you give the number one pick in the baseball draft, congratulations, I'll see you in 3 years.
0: Mm.
1: Right? You don't get butts in the seats immediately just because you got that pick. So stinking for a year or two doesn't create the buzz around your franchise that it does in other sports.
0: Yeah. So it's the only way to do it is just have a better competitive product. And I think that the players just need to, I can't believe I'm saying this, and I usually always side with the players, but I think the players need to understand for the long-term health of this what is best for everyone.
1: Well, I think it's simple. If you're the players, you just say, okay, look, the floor has to be ridiculously high.
0: Yeah.
1: Make all of these teams spend the money because then you're taking money that the Dodgers are spending and you're moving it to the Pirates. You're moving it to the Twins. You're moving it to the Tigers. If you had to have a floor of $100 million, Scuba would be a Tiger. They would have signed him in the offseason.
0: Yeah.
1: But because you don't, now you have this. He's on the market, and he's going to the Dodgers. Like this is a fundamental problem in how the game is structured from a salary cap or lack thereof perspective.
0: So here we go. Jeff Passan, the Rays are going to get Freddie Peralta here from the Mets. And so, again, like we said, we figured the Mets were going to be dealers today. And so already coming through here, Drew Rasmussen is one of the best starters in all of Major League Baseball. Shane McClanahan has had his moments. Nick Martinez is dancing through raindrops right now. He's not as good as all of his stats say, but hey, you can run hot for a whole year. I mean, but Freddie Peralta going to join that rotation right there and pretty stout, especially on the AL side.
1: I still don't know how they're hitting the baseball so well.
0: Yeah.
1: But that is a nice add. I mean, Peralta obviously was very good before this year, has been very bad so far this year. But when people go to Tampa, they become good at baseball.
0: I guess it could be just a change of scenery thing.
1: So maybe this will be the difference.
0: Could be a change of scenery thing. Guys, we have the documentary where we go and follow the circuit contests and contestants and things like that. We have episode 1 and 2 that are out already. You can go to the VEASAN YouTube and watch those if you want to catch up. Quick watches, 24 minutes of content, no commercials, good to go. Just go in and do that. And then episode 3 will drop on Wednesday. All of these on a weekly cadence here, Wednesday, 9 p.m. Eastern for episode 3 as well. And this is where it really gets real. So you definitely want to get in on this one. This is this was it. And it's not too big of a spoiler. You remember what happened last year or whatever, but arguably the worst beat in Survivor history is what you get in episode 3.
1: Last year's Survivor season was so interesting because there were so many scares early, but none of them actually came into fruition. You had multiple number 1, number 2, number 3 picks in each of the first couple weeks that could have very well lost those games. And they were able to pull it out. They were able to avoid the bad beat for all those people out there. It turned fast and it turned hard in a couple weeks in Circus Survivor, and this is where we're going to start to see that.
0: The Miz is on the hill today for the Brewers. You can't bet it. He's the over a $2 favorite there against the Angels. Angels are horrific.
1: Yeah. Shout out to the Brewers last night for keeping that game close, yes, so I could get another bet in on them.
0: Yeah. We won that game last night, but it wasn't easy, Brewers.
1: I appreciate it.
0: Yes, but you were able to go and throw a bet in there. Also, Angels likely to move a piece or two here today as well. So this could be a hug and handshake game as well.
1: Does Mike Trout go?
0: Could you imagine? How awesome would it be if he would just be like, you know what, guys? You can move me.
1: Yeah. I'll go to the Dodgers.
0: I would love it. I don't want to have to move. Yeah. You guys can move me, except I'm going to go to the Dodgers. I don't want to have to move. You know, I just want to take a helicopter, you know, back and forth to all this. Lawrence Jackson going to join us. Talk some fantasy football here on the other side.
3: This is a Bloomberg Business of Sports report. FIFA will proceed with plans to privatize its commercial business despite threats from regional footballing organizations that they could boycott the World Cup. The plan involves selling a stake in a newly formed commercial vehicle to outside investors to raise as much as $4.2 billion, with FIFA's 211 member associations holding the ultimate authority to vote on the proposal. This comes as the senior advisor to FIFA President Gianni Infantino has resigned. Carlos Cordero released a statement saying, "I cannot stand by while FIFA considers selling a stake in the World Cup." And opposition to FIFA's spin-off plans has reached the level of powerful soccer clubs, including Real Madrid. The clubs, alongside other teams, contend that FIFA lacks authority to spin off its commercial business and sell a stake to an outside investor. Regional soccer governing bodies like UEFA have rejected the plan. With a Bloomberg Business of Sports report, I'm Michael Barr.
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0: Two-run shot for the Phillies here in the top of the third. They are up 2-0 on the Orioles. Still scoreless Nats and Braves as we head to the bottom of the third there in that one. Cardinals up 1-0 on the Blue Jays. We said that we should have bet that one.
1: Yeah.
0: It's okay. It's only the third inning. And it's only
1: I have the over, so I would like them to score more runs. But we have two pitchers that are willing to blow up. So
0: Diamondbacks and Guardians is now 1-0 as the Guardians get on the board against the Diamondbacks in the bottom of the third. White Sox up 2-0 on the Rays. So we said two errors for the Rays in the first inning there. And that one, scoreless Marlins and Mets, and the Reds 4-0 over the Pirates in the bottom of the second inning.
1: Yeah, it's been a pretty expected day so far, right? We talked about Reds first five. That's looking good. Neither of us bet it. That's too bad. Philly's up 2-0. First five's looking good over there. I'm kind of upset we didn't play the White Sox either. Yeah. We talked about it. Neither of us. We're both like, the price isn't quite right. Here we are up 2-0. But hey, can't win them all.
0: And if you weren't with us, or if you're driving around, just got in the car, the Rays are going to get Freddie Peralta. They're going to send three prospects to the Mets. Good haul for the Mets. I mean, at the end of the day, it was a failed experiment. Your money that you put, you got to do something. So getting three you need one of the three to hit. That's basically what it comes down to, right? You get three prospects, you need one of the three to hit.
1: Honestly, I think it's a great move for the Mets.
0: Yeah.
1: Right? Like, Peralta has no value on your team now after this season when you're trying to go for it. Shed the contract, figure out how to spend that money more reasonably moving forward, and just go from there.
0: Yeah, and, you know, Peralta, by the way, if you guys have not been following, not the best season for him over there in New York. So the Rays, that's it. They fix pitchers. So
1: maybe it'll work.
0: The Rays fix pitchers. And
1: my fantasy teams hope so.
0: Yeah, so maybe they can figure out what's going on over there with that. But expect more moves here over the next few hours. It's one of those deals where I think some of these lineups, as they start to come out for these afternoon games, might tell a story as well, Mike, is like if people are in or out or whatever.
1: Yeah.
0: How these teams are going to.
1: The late scratch.
0: Yeah, how they're going to go about today. But let's switch gears here.
1: Let's
0: head on out to the guest line. Lawrence Jackson, you can find his work over at NBC Sports, fantasy football analyst over there at Lord Don't Lose over on the Twitter machine. Lawrence, appreciate the time, man.
2: Can't hear him, though.
0: I don't know if he can hear us.
1: He might not be able to.
0: Yeah,
2: I can't hear them. I can't.
1: Well, live TV, baby.
0: There we go.
2: There we go.
1: Oh, he's back.
2: There
1: now he's got
2: we
1: us.
2: Good.
0: Oh, there we go. See, there we go.
1: Perfect.
0: Thanks to the guys in the back. Yeah. We fixed it. Well done. How you doing, man?
2: Man, I can't complain, man. You know, as everyone else is, just gearing up for this football season, man.
0: Yeah, I cannot wait for my first draft. I've done some best balls already, but I have not done, you know, a proper draft.
1: I've done one.
0: Yeah.
1: Done one. It didn't go well.
0: Let's talk about some guys here that let's talk about just overall strategy to start out and how you're going about everything. I mean, listen, we've lived through the age of zero RB. Don't draft a running back until the seventh or eighth round. It doesn't matter. All running backs are the same. It seems like we've shifted now back to understanding that the bell cow guys are definitely worth the early picks. Is that kind of how you're going about it here as we head into the season?
2: Yeah, 100%, man. And it's like, if you have an earlier pick in your draft, the way I'm looking at it is I'm hoping I'm picking high enough to get a Jahmyr Gibbs, a Bijan Robinson. But if you're at the end of drafts or you're near that turn, you know, guys like Jonathan Taylor, guys like James Cook, some drafts even have Christian McCaffrey getting to the latter part of the first round. You want to definitely get that guy who's going to for sure see that volume. And then you kind of just figure it out from there.
1: Yeah, the depth at wide receiver really stands out. And because of that and the lack of depth at running back, once you get past those bell cows, it gets gnarly fast. And that's not a position I want to be in. I'm interested in your take on the tight end position as well, because it feels like we've got a couple guys who are going very early, getting drafted high. You've got Bowers, you've got McBride down there in Arizona. Is it worthwhile taking one of those tight ends instead of your second round pick as a wide receiver or a running back? Or are you interested in going a little bit deeper down the board as this tight end class is pretty solid?
2: That's a good question. And honestly, the way I can approach it any kind of way, it just depends on how that particular draft is falling. I was actually in a draft yesterday and guys like Brock Bowers and Trey McBride were going a bit too early for me, too rich for my blood. So I hung out a few more rounds, maybe 3, 4, 5 rounds. And then I look at guys like Tyler Warren or Kyle Pitts, who was an all pro last season. He played real well down the stretch. So it just depends on how the board falls. But if you are hell bent on a guy like Brock Bowers, it's not like it's not worth the price, because if you just say, oh, you know, it's a tight end, but at the and you may miss a receiver, but at the same time, you have a tight end You're essentially putting a wide receiver in that tight end slot. So that's where that price comes from.
0: Talking to Lawrence Jackson Jr., find his work over on NBC Sports. Lawrence, as we kind of look here, is there a team that might be better, like just overall their offense might be better for fantasy than necessarily it will be for real life? Is there a team you've identified and go like, all right, team might not be very good on the field, but from a fantasy perspective, there might actually be something there?
2: Well, that's 100% the Arizona Cardinals. You saw Michael Wilson last year get over 1,000 receiving yards. You got Jeremiah Love coming in, and we know he's a back who could catch the ball out of the backfield. But then you look at their defense. Oh, and not to mention Jacoby Brissett, who could throw the ball 40 times a game. That's what you want in fantasy. You look on the other side of their defense. Their defense has a lot to prove. They have to prove they could stop other teams. But if they can't, that means that the offense will be having to be in these shootouts or having to be in comeback mode. So you definitely want pieces of the Cardinals' offense at Marvin Harrison, too. And obviously, we talked about Trey McBride. So you definitely want pieces of that Cardinals offense.
1: Yeah, it was a lot of fun sitting on this desk late last year and betting Michael Wilson props. We got involved quite a few times. Even at halftime, you were able to get great numbers on his over yardage, and you knew all they were going to do was throw the football. We previewed the NFC North yesterday, division that is fascinating from a betting perspective and from a fantasy perspective. And to me, one of the most interesting teams here is the Minnesota Vikings, because we've got Kyler Murray coming in here. You've got KOC, a great coordinator, who's going to see if he can work his magic and bring back that vintage Kyler that we saw when he was an MVP candidate a long, long time ago in Arizona. Who do you think benefits the most from a fantasy perspective, and who are you kind of leaving off your list here of Vikings that you want to pick up?
2: Oh, well, who benefits the most is obviously Justin Jefferson. Now, he had a career low year last year between all the quarterbacks, mainly J.J. McCarthy. But a guy I'm looking at is Jordan Mason, right? Aaron Jones is another year older. Jordan Mason, time and time again, proves that when he gets in there, he can be that guy. Weeks 3 through 7, he was running back 16 in fantasy. So we don't expect him to get much of that passing or that receiving work, but we expect him to lead this team in running back touches. A guy I'm shying away from a little bit, though, is TJ Hockenson. Point being is because he was worse last year in 15 games than he was the year before in only 9 games played. I think bringing in Juwan Jennings at receiver as the wide receiver 3, that's going to make things a little bit more difficult for him too as well.
0: When we look here, is there anybody you think is just going way too high? Like maybe just got a little bit too much steam, a little bit too much helium here, and it's just not worth the price?
2: And you're talking about whole NFL.
1: Yes.
2: Okay, yeah. Probably, I might say Cam Scataboo.
1: Mm-hmm. Yeah.
2: I think it'll be a committee. Cam Scataboo's going to do his thing. We know he runs tough. He's a violent runner. But Tyrone Tracy is a good change of pace back for that Giants backfield. And as we saw, Cam Scataboo, he's going to have to stay healthy. But that's why you keep two backs. I think that's more of a split backfield. And Tyrone Tracy is several rounds cheaper.
1: The quarterback position is always fascinating to me. And like the last couple of years, you had to have a running quarterback, right? That was the general idea inside fantasy. Pretty much every quarterback runs now, or at least gets some scramble yardage. Who are you looking at from a quarterback perspective you believe still has upside to get a little later in the draft?
2: When we're talking about especially that type of quarterback, I think it'll be Malik Willis. Now, the question will be, because we saw him have success in Green Bay. Big problem is he's not in Green Bay anymore. He's in Miami, where they had a mass exodus of weapons, you know. So they still got Divine Achane, but Malik Willis, because he can make plays with his legs, that's going to give him a solid floor that he could work with, and he's a quarterback that's being drafted outside the top 12.
0: He is Lawrence Jackson Jr. Find him over on NBC Sports at Lord Don't Lose over on the Twitter machine as well. Man, appreciate the time and good luck this season.
2: Thank you, man.
0: Yeah, Samich, you look here, Bijan, Gibbs, you know, getting the production out of those guys, like, I mean, I know some people want to get cute, and Jamar Chase, Puka Nacua, Those need to be the first two names off the board every single time.
1: I think it has to be Gibbs Bijan, too. Yeah. I know that there is some argument, but to me, Gibbs is your clear one with that defense, that the defensive schedule they're facing.
0: Yeah, I think the one for me that is kind of on my do not draft is just mainly because how highly Jeremiah Love is going. And I honestly think that they got four running backs right now.
1: Yeah.
0: I mean, even if they only keep three, I mean, they paid Tyler Algier. Like, James Conner restructured his contract. Like, I mean, they're going to give touches to these other guys.
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0: Yeah. There's one of those things to me. I just think that he might be a little bit too expensive for us out there.
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29: 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There's going to be more tournaments with bigger prize pools attached. Yeah, you might not get everybody every single week, Wes, but you will get more players kind of dipping in and dipping out, and so we won't have these tournaments where you and I and Kelly come on here and go, well, nobody's playing this tournament. 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
13: 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What a massive boon for the Texas Tech Raiders in 2026. 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
0: The by a nose down there as we're watching some races go on here. We didn't have any action in that one, did we?
1: No, we didn't. A very, very close race at Saratoga. Norwich, the two horse, gets the job done. Shout out Canisawaka Country Club, where I played members' guests. That's in Norwich, New York.
0: Well, look at that. Fun fact.
1: Hey.
0: A little fun fact. We got a tarp coming out in Baltimore, which I don't know why they started the game anyway. I don't know why they started the game in the first place.
1: I'm pretty angry about this, as I have the Phillies' first five minus a half run, and part of the reason was because I wanted Zach Wheeler, or I wanted Wheeler to pitch all five of those innings. Not likely he pitches all five of those innings now, as we do have a rain delay. It was pouring in the first inning.
0: Why did they start this on time? Like, it makes no sense.
1: I'm wondering if the weather is like going to get worse, so we try and get it in type thing.
0: Yeah.
1: But Phillies up 2-0 now in a rain delay there in Baltimore. Been an interesting day across the diamond so far. We got a 1-0 lead for the Braves, but the Nationals are threatening there in the top of the fourth. Two on, nobody out. Cardinals up 1-0 as Max Scherzer decided the day that I bet the over. He's only going to give up one hit. Both one hit for each of those teams. Guardians early 2-0 lead as the Diamondbacks have yet to get a hit through three. Our White Sox. Up 3-0. Three errors in that game as
0: 58 and 52. We are going to cash this ticket in the next 2 weeks.
1: It's insane.
0: Yeah.
1: Would this be the worst beat of your life if they don't go over 62 and a half?
0: Yes. Yeah. Worst futures bet.
1: I think this would be my worst.
0: Yeah.
1: I mean, they would have to lose 45 of the next 50 games.
0: Yeah. I mean, this is just, our White Sox up 3-0 there on the Rays. 0-0 Mets and Marlins. 4-0 Reds and Pirates. Still scoreless Astros and Rangers. Jose Altuve could have broke that one open, but ground it out. Yeah, he had braces loaded there against the Rangers. Couldn't get anything done, and we're just now getting going here, Yankees and Cubs.
1: Yeah, Crow Armstrong starts off the game with a walk.
0: Okay. Now that OBP.
1: Maybe Steele trying to make that case for MVP.
0: That OBP continues to climb. Like I said, I mean, he's not only been good, but he's been an on-base monster as well. Mm-hmm. Since, like I said, the little rough patch at the beginning of the season, about 3 weeks of average to below average performance, and then since then, really, really, really cranked it up.
1: The PCA haters came out of the woodwork, too.
0: Oh, yeah.
1: They're like,
0: see,
1: I told you he couldn't.
0: That's the real PCA.
1: Again.
0: Yeah, the guy from last year at the end of the season. That's the real PCA.
1: You know what? Don't hear him much now.
0: No. And like, it still has a lot of upside, too.
1: Yeah.
0: He's young, you know?
1: Pretty good
0: still
1: baseball.
0: Still has a lot of upside with all of that. We have multiple other games that we didn't talk about yet, Mike. And I mean, again, it's just because I just don't have anything on the card today. But we do have the Giants heading to the Padres. This is Landon Rupp against Michael King. If you want to give this one a go with just the kind of the hotter arm, King has kind of settled down at least a little bit over his last five starts. It's a kind of at a 3.3 expected on him, a 1.1 whip, and he has this problem with him. He just walks too many guys. I mean, like, he's 14% on the season, and even in this little heater that he's on, is still walking 12% of guys. It's just like, it's too many. You're giving up too many free bases.
1: Yeah, these are two sellers, too. Yeah. Like, we'll see what happens with both these teams. We're not going to know who's going to be in the lineup until a little bit later, so it's not one of those where I'm jumping all over it. Actually, the lineups are out now, but it doesn't look like but it's one of those handshake games where you could lose somebody during the game. Red Sox Dodgers, your Sunday night baseball game. Sheehan, after being involved in a trade, is now starting today.
0: Misreported yesterday.
1: Originally, he was reported to be in trade for Scooble. He's going to get the start today, obviously not in the trade. Bennett on the hill for Boston, who tries to stay absolutely red hot here. It would be Red Sox or pass, because the plus 153, actually not a bad price considering Sheehan's not a dominant arm for the Dodgers.
0: So we do have a couple of plays over at Saratoga today. They're about to be on race number 4, so you got plenty of time here. We'll start out at race number 7.
1: Yeah, go race number 7, 5.5 furlongs over the turf course. We're going with the number 8, Bring the Band Home. He went way too fast and didn't bring anything home as he went very slow toward the end of the race. Less pace today, drop in class, second off the layoff. A lot of reasons to like Bring the Band Home here at Saratoga, race number 7, including the nice little 5-1 price. Then we'll fast forward to the Adirondack, 6.5 furlongs on the dirt for 3-year-old fillies. A grade 2 race. We're going to go with the number 3, Pierrette here, 3-1 on the morning line. A horse that has been 2-for-2 in her short career, winning twice over at Churchill Downs. Now she goes to Saratoga. I think this is the spot where she just simply is the best horse. She doesn't need the lead. She should be able to sit right off it and get the jobs done. So number 3, Pierrette at 3-1, race number 10. At number 8, Bring the Band Home, 5-1, race number 7 at Saratoga.
0: Somebody is getting my Michael Brennan experience today, except it's with Davis Riley. So you look at the leaderboard, and it's everybody in the top 10, 200, 300, 200, 200, 200, 200, 200, 1 under, 3 under, 3 under, 4 under, 2 over Davis Riley. He's the only guy that's over par in the whole top half of, of the leaderboard. The guy came in with a one-stroke lead in this one, now sitting well off with the 2 over today. It's just, you just wonder. Again, it's just a hard game. You go out and, like, one day you just have something going on with your swing. I mean, it's just, and so this guy who literally –

0: consensus here, Bohemian Rhapsody, We Will Rock You, and We Are the Champions is kind of the three there from Queen.
1: Yeah, I was never wrong. You need to just give up.
0: Listen, Fat Bottom Girls is a banger.
1: I'm not
0: and
1: saying
0: Fat Bottom Girls should be number three, but I get it. I mean, those three, when you say them out loud, you're like, okay, yeah, those are the three most popular.
1: I also would like to know, like, if we put Fat Bottom Girl on and you put four options, like, how to be, do you want to be a millionaire style? Would people actually answer Queen?
0: Yeah.
1: I think a lot of people would get that one wrong. It's that one and Crazy Little Thing Called Love. I think if you put Elvis and Queen next to each other, more people would pick Elvis.
0: If you look also, like, two of the three, I mean, Bohemian Rhapsody isn't, but like two of the We Are the Champions and also We Will Rock, like, stadium anthems too.
1: Yeah.
0: Which is another, make it more popular. It's like they're getting played in the stadiums and stuff. Whatever.
1: Another One Bites the Dust, Under Pressure. Again, we argue back and forth whether or not it's, there's a lot of good Queen songs.
0: Did Bohemian Rhapsody become as popular as it is because of Wayne's World?
1: Yeah, I mean, the thing is some of these songs to me directly relate to a movie.
0: Because obviously this was before our time when this song came out. However, a huge resurgence whenever Wayne's World came out and they did the little scene when they're singing it in the car or whatever. Mm-hmm. And then it seemed like it was just everywhere.
1: Yeah. Yeah. 100%. I mean, and there have been some very good peace movies around this time of rock and roll that came out, including one of my favorite movies ever. So that you have a lot of these songs that get inserted in those movies as well.
0: So to put a bow on, we were talking the AFC West. Like I said, I have a Denver ticket in my account. I think that the premise for this, Mike, is pretty simple, right? I think the floor is so high because of the defense that you're not going to have just superstar play out of Bo Nix, I think, for them to win a whole bunch of games. I think if you just get good play out of Bo Nix, now you add Waddle in there to give Sutton a little bit of breathing room. Good offensive line as well. So I don't think he's going to be running for his life and all of that. Like, I just think whenever you... I have the most that I can feel confident about with this Denver team that I don't have with the Chargers and the Chiefs.
1: Yeah, I have not bet this division yet, but I would 100% make the argument the Chiefs shouldn't be favored. Mm-hmm. I lean more toward the Chargers than the Broncos than you do, because I do believe adding back both of your tackles is going to make a massive difference, and I think Mike McDaniel is going to be a phenomenal fit with the weapons that you have there. The defense got a little bit better in the offseason.
0: A little.
1: We'll see what losing Minter does. That is a big question mark for them, having a new DC. So you are more of the pieces in place in Denver that we saw them have success with last year. I think the upside for the Chargers is significant, though, because of all the injuries they had last year.
0: Yeah, I mean, so my only pushback to that would be is, like, we don't know for sure that Rashawn Slater's good. Like, we don't know that he's good.
1: Yeah.
0: Like, we assume that he's good. We don't know for sure that he's good. And so, like, you know, it's like... It's one of those things where I think that in the grand scheme of things, he's probably still a top five. But, I mean, you know, you major injuries, some of these offensive linemen, they just fall off a cliff. You know, and, like, I mean, it's just so I assume he'll still be good. But, like, we don't know that he's good. Yeah. Maybe he's not playing left tackle at the level that he was whenever he got hurt. And if that's the case, then
1: what
0: was the problem last year? It was Justin Herbert running for his life.
1: Well, if that's the case, they can put Alt at left tackle and move him to right tackle.
0: Yeah, you could do that.
1: You have flexibility with them because of how good Alt is, too. And like, he was also missing for a large chunk of the season. They improved the offensive line outside of that.
0: And, like, then I keep going back to just the receiving core. Could the receiving core be better? Absolutely. Could Quentin Johnson just be a late bloomer? Absolutely. I mean, like, all that, but the body of work that we have so far.
1: McConkey and Herbert in a McDaniel offense is...
0: And there's too many Mike and Mix and whatever.
1: McDaniel, whatever it is. Go get a farm or
0: whatever.
1: Something.
0: Yeah, just come on. We just come up with some, like, a nickname for him or something, so you don't have to worry
1: about it. DJ Mikey Mack.
0: Yeah, there we go. Everyone knows now who Mike is talking about whenever he says that.
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7: Ready, Set, Bet here on VSiN, the Sports Betting Network. Matt and Mike going to head right out to the guest line and bring in our own Jensen Lewis. You hear him every single day here, VSiN by the Books in the morning. Jensen, how you doing, buddy? And happy trade deadline to you.
8: Indeed, you guys as well. Matt, I actually was thinking of you over the weekend. I was in Bedford Springs for a little quick vacation to celebrate the better half. Immaculate course, thought of you and Kelly and the Long Shots guys. A track that I'm sure you would love if you've not played it before. But we're about to get into it, though, guys. Next 24 hours is going to be pretty hectic. I would say even starting as early as tonight.
7: Yeah, we obviously got to start here with the Scooble stuff. And, like, you know, it was long rumored that the Dodgers could go get him if they wanted to. The question was, is would they want to go get him? And the ultimate answer is yes, they did, in fact, go and get him. What did you think of this deal with what they ended up giving up and all of that? And basically, are the Dodgers ruining baseball?
8: Yeah, well, pretty light, to be honest. If this was the package that Detroit had zeroed in on, or this kind of echelon, you know, Zaire Hope is going to be a great player. I think he could probably challenge for an opening day spot as early as next year. Of course, River Ryan, just with the arm issues, it's a high upside, but it's also a high risk acquisition there. Those are two pieces that you thought would be pretty comparable in organizations, you know, Milwaukee and Tampa Bay. And so that's what kind of guys caught me by surprise. Like, that's a pretty light package coming back to Detroit. That being said, I don't know if it's going to ruin baseball because this isn't a free agent as far as, you know, the Dodgers can spend more money acquisition. This was just kind of a head scratcher in my opinion of if this was kind of what was going back and forth, what other offers? You had to believe there were other offers that were even better than what eventually Detroit agreed upon.
9: Yeah, I mean, I'm gonna go ahead and rain on the offer a little bit here. I Hope was their fourth best outfielder in the farm system. River right. Ryan's a 27-year-old pitcher coming off of an elbow injury, and the third starter they got is 0-10 and 30 starts in the minors. Like, this doesn't feel like this is a package that should have gotten Skubal even as a rental. And so I was shocked when it came down. Is the season over? Did the Dodgers just win the World Series?
8: I don't know about that. And I'm anxious to see here, Mike, moving forward. You know, Ohtani's knee inflammation is something to put a pin in here. I know that he's going to start trying to get back on a mound in the near future. But obviously, they're going to have to manage that inflammation for him on the position player side to be able to hit every single day. I think Snell is going to finish up his rehab here. He should be joining the club next week. And then Glasnow, I believe, is just getting underway for a rehab assignment this upcoming week. So they can play the long game. You're going to have to go through them. I really wish Milwaukee would have gone in and tried to get Skubal. I think their position maybe even better than where they were last year. They don't hit home runs, guys, but they do everything else really well. And I kind of wish that they would have put a little icing on the top of the cake of what they've been able to construct. I'm a little worried about Philly. Top end of the rotation, of course, as good as it gets with Sanchez and Wheeler and Luzardo. I don't know if they got enough offense, and we'll see in the next 24 hours if Dombrowski and Preston Mattingly, their general manager, decide to push some chips to the middle and get a little bit lengthier. I think everyone's still sleeping on Atlanta, and I would expect Alex Anthopoulos to try and do something that's going to get them into that upper echelon. I don't know if it's just so much that you look at what Yamamoto and Skubal and then pick your poison, you know, in that third or fourth starter spot in the postseason. If that's ultimately where you're at, I think this is still a vulnerable Dodger lineup, guys. They still got to get Will Smith back healthy in September. Let's kind of see what else happens here in the next couple of days as far as the deadline deals go. But I still think that they have a chance. There are teams in the National League I still think they can get to the Dodgers.
7: Yeah, you mentioned the Brewers. I was kind of hoping as well, just to make this more interesting, that they were going to go be aggressive on all that. That being said, you know, Jensen, as we shrink down a season, you get into the playoffs, and you can kind of roll out a short rotation of Miz and Logan Henderson and then insert third pitcher here, depending on if Harrison's back or if it's Sproat or whatever it might be. Is the Brewers kind of are they the team you think might could get it done against the Dodgers, or are you did mention Atlanta?
8: Yeah, I still think the Braves, honestly, Matt, when you think about that offense and getting Ron Acuña Jr. back healthy is such a dynamic changer for them. And if they could get Austin Riley to even be, you know, close to the back of his baseball card of years past, they'd be in great shape, I think. Are they a starting pitcher short? Maybe they are one of those people to watch as far as adding. I don't know if it is a Kevin Gausman or a Robbie Ray, but you think of something there to go along with Chris Sale and the upper echelon of their remaining rotation resources. So I still think we're going to get a fair amount of starting pitching. Does Alex Anthopoulos feel that those are difference makers out there? Or do we see where we've kind of gone in the past, guys, where you load up on the bullpen resources? Unfortunately, no Mason Miller available really at this deadline, unless you offer, you know, your firstborn and your secondborn child for what AJ Preller wants here. But I still think there are ways, you know, for Hunter Green is the wild card for me, guys. If the Reds do want to move him, you know, that's a swing and miss guy. You can run out there five innings, maybe six in a postseason spot and feel pretty good about your chances there. So I'd be interested to see if the Reds do kind of, you know, bite there. And if they get a good enough package, I wonder if Hunter Green is kind of that wild card starting pitcher that might get dealt.
9: Now, over in the AL, we've seen Luis Castillo on the move, the first move the White Sox have made. They've been rumored to want as many as three pitchers to kind of bolster their rotation and their bullpen. To me, the AL has now become the much more interesting league because there's a lot of teams that have, we'll call them warts, that they need to kind of cover up here as they try and make the run toward the playoffs. Who do you think is going to be the most active in the American League and really bolster their chances once they get there?
8: Yeah, I'm probably during your guys' show, right? We find that Freddie Peralta now goes to Tampa Bay, and that is a great addition with Rasmussen and McClanahan. And I would imagine that they'll be in the market for at least an offensive piece, if not some back end bullpen help. I'm kind of shocked to see where the Red Sox are, guys. Looking on DraftKings at plus 650. I don't know if I can buy their offense. They've been so streaky. I get the winning streak and all that. Pitching-wise, you get Crochet back, and you feel really good about where they are. So I wonder if Craig Breslow looks for, you know, some reinforcements that way. You know, the Curtis Meade injury just stinks because he was rolling, and it was a little savvy addition for them. If I'm looking farther down the board, guys, and I have a Mariners future at 5-1 at the beginning of the year, I've been as loyal as I can to them. And if Jerry Dipoto, you know, we talked to him a couple of weeks ago on LME Network Radio, and he was like, we are no worries about dipping into our starting pitching to try and go get a middle of the order bat. If they don't get that, guys, I mean, the pitching is great, but that is an inconsistent offense for me. So Tampa Bay would be very attractive to me, and I'm anxious to see what else Chris Getz does with the White Sox. Very winnable AL Central right now. And then, you know, depending on where your frontline pitching, Kevin Gausman would fit perfectly right there. You know, the split finger, keep the ball down, postseason pedigree. Kevin Gausman would make so much sense for the White Sox at the top of their rotation.
7: Jensen, what are some of these middling teams going to do in your mind? What is a Marlins? Yeah. What is a Pirates? What is a Cardinals? What is a Padres? Like, what do you think their mindset is as we sit here 24 hours away from this being over with?
8: It's a great question. And honestly, Matt, let's start on the American League side. I would say that I think, like, Houston is probably going to try and make a move or two. I would look at Minnesota, obviously, who already did that, but I can't buy anything from them. The Rangers are an enigma to me. One week they look great. The next you're like, what in the hell happened? I have been a big proponent for Pittsburgh, guys. I still think there's value to buy in their number, not only to, you know, make the postseason, but also looking at maybe a potential National League future you could monetize if they make their way into the division series. I think that they're going to be interesting. The Cubs, if you're looking at favorites too, what are they going to do? You know, Jed Hoyer and Carter Hawkins, you miss out on Scooble. Not that I think they were going to be super big players for them, but interested around the edges because they need some rotation reinforcements with the injuries that they have had. The Marlins are in it. Jim Bowden had said the other day, and I think even this morning, that Peter Bendix is not afraid to pick up the phone and see what they can add. They may be buyers and sellers, Matt, to kind of roundaboutly answer your question. I think we'll see a lot of that from those teams that are a couple of games out in the wild card, not only to try and give their teams as much runway this year, but also to be right back in this conversation again next year.
9: Got about 24 hours left here till the deadline. Are there any players that might surprise people that they're going to be on the move? I know Hunter Green, one of those, it's kind of will you, won't they? Is there anyone else out there that would be an impact player that could surprise someone?
8: I think if the Mariners, honestly, Mike, would think about dealing either Emerson Hancock or George Kirby, those would be the two names that I would keep an eye on as far as like, whoa, didn't think about like a George Kirby being available. But knowing what middle of the order package you could possibly get on the offensive side for something like that. And then it's just a matter of how many New York Mets guys are getting traded after today, guys. It is going to be an absolute fire sale there in Queens.
7: Yeah, it's just the countdown to Kate Anderson, right? Like, they're just, it's like, all right, when are we going to
8: get?
7: It's like, just like, got to get one of these guys out of here so we can get him up from AAA. He's Jensen Lewis. You can find him right here on the network every single morning. Former big leaguer. Appreciate the time, man. And enjoy the next 24 hours.
8: Thanks, guys. Appreciate it.
7: Don't go anywhere. Femi Abebefe, Joe Cirillo going to take over for me and Mike here as you can go down and sign up for the contest.
9: Getting texts about getting down there using Winner's Circle Proxy. Going to go get my Survivor entries
7: Get you
9: on.
7: Some Survivor entries in and then head out to the golf course because we're insane people and we're going to play in the 114. I don't care.
9: You know, it's
7: I don't care. Try to keep me off the golf
9: course. It's a dry heat. We can hit it further. It makes us feel better about ourselves. Deal with it.
7: You haven't played golf in Vegas. It is an ego boost. There's no doubt about that.
9: Yeah.
7: The warmth and all of that. Well, it's been fun, man. I'm glad you're able to make it in town.
9: Love being here.
7: Absolutely. Good luck on all your bets.

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10: 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I'm Femi Abebefe, hanging out with you guys at the Circa Resort and Casino in downtown Las Vegas, alongside our guy Joe Serrallo, fresh and back from his South Beach adventures. Joe, welcome back to the West Coast. How are we doing on this Sunday?
14: Femi, I am glad to be back, my man. All is right in the world. I'm back in Los Angeles. The farmer's market was marketing this morning.
6: Oh, boy.
14: Everything that is right in the world is going on right now because 7 days in South Beach, I think you were right. That's more like a residency than a vacation. That was maybe 2 to 3 days too many.
15: You were gracious enough to still hang with us last Sunday, so we do appreciate that because I'll be honest, if I was in Miami, I'm not sure I would have done the show, but you actually did the show, so we at least appreciate that. 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
15: 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And make sure to tweet at us. You can tweet at the show, at VSIN Live on Twitter, at Femi Abebefe is where you can find me, at The Joe Serralo is where you can find Joe. Our whole crew behind the glass with us here at Circa, our producer Preston Saya with us on the ones and twos, and we have four guests who will be joining us across these 4 hours, starting 30 minutes from right now. Co-founder of the Sports Gambling Podcast Network and the host of the Sports Gambling Podcast, Sean Green, our VSIN teammate, will hang out with us in about 30 minutes. We're going to talk some college football as we're less than a month away from week zero. College football will be here before we know it. So we'll get into some futures bets with Sean at 3:30 Eastern time. At 4 o'clock Eastern, that's 1 hour from right now, professional sports bettor Rob Donaldson will come in and check in with us as we'll talk the betting ramifications from the blockbuster trade that saw the Dodgers acquire two-time Cy Young winner Tarek Skubal. Plus, we'll break down the afternoon slate in Major League Baseball. At 4:30 Eastern time, our VSiN teammate Lou Finicaro, Uncle Lou, NFL and UFC betting analyst, will give us some of his best bets for the upcoming NFL season. Then at 5 o'clock Eastern time, co-founder of Just Baseball, the man who actually broke the story last night that Tarek Skubal was going to the Dodgers, Peter Apple, will talk Skubal and also who else might be on the move before tomorrow's trade deadline. Trade deadline, by the way, 6 o'clock Eastern on Monday. But Joe, we got some bets that we have to get to because we do have some West Coast games that are about to get underway. I will give you first shot on the tee. What do you like here in this 3 o'clock window and maybe even the 4 o'clock window as well?
14: Yeah, I think we're kind of hand in hand here. It's the Royals, it's the Rockies, it's runs, right? So I'm going to go with the over 11.5. I got this at +105. Now you might look at this and say, well, Kansas City's offense stinks, and that's true, but so does Kyle Freeland. And people like to point out Kyle Freeland actually has weird reverse splits where his ERA is slightly lower at home than it is on the road. It's still over 6 at home. It's not like it's good at Coors Field. It's just over 8 when he's on the road this year. So Kyle Freeland on the bump for Colorado. I'm expecting Kansas City to get to him. And then for the Royals, Seth Lugo on the mound. I mean, this is a guy who it wouldn't shock me if he got dealt. The contract is not an appealing one. But if you're a team looking for rotation depth, this could be Lugo's last start in Kansas City. So there's uncertainty there. He has been horrendous since the summer solstice. The guy's got an ERA of 5.4 since June 21st, and he's allowed 8 of his 15 home runs in this, you know, month and a week since June 21st. So the long ball's been prevalent against Lugo. Coors Field is a place where the long ball thrives. Oh, and oh, by the way, don't forget the meteorology of it all. It's 100 degrees at Coors Field. You know, when we take those baseballs out of that humidifier that's 70 degrees, every degree north of 70 adds about 4 to 6 feet. Well, we're talking about 30 degrees north of 70 here. So I expect quite a few home runs at Coors Field today.
15: Break out the Doppler radar. Our guy Joe Serralo back at it again with the meteorology. We love it. Hey, I have a bet in that game that pertains to what Joe is talking about as well. As Coors Field, the ball always flying out at that elevation. So you laid out your card. Here is my card. A little bit of a mix and match. I got some baseball. I have some golf. I need to stop betting golf, by the way. Like, it's not going well. The guys are not even in contention. But, hey, I woke up and I was like, I want to fire on a couple of guys. Here are some guys I think that might go low. They did not go low. Instead, they're hovering around par. So that's less than ideal. But here's my baseball card for this afternoon. You mentioned that Royals-Rockies game. Let's go with Carter Jensen to hit a home run, baby. +360 is the number that I got here at Circa. I want a guy with some ability in those conditions, and Carter Jensen has it. I know consistency can be an issue at times, but he has 15 home runs this season. He hit one in Denver Friday night, so why not go back to the well and hit another one. So Carter Jensen at plus 360 to hit a home run. I also like Dominic Canzone of the Mariners to hit a home run, plus 440. Taj Bradley has a tendency to give up barrels, and our guy Dominic Canzone loves to square up the baseball. Canzone has hit 18 homers this year, has hit five since the start of July, a couple of which came earlier this week in one game against the LA Dodgers. Not necessarily a hitter's ballpark in Seattle, although a beautiful ballpark. Not a hitter's ballpark, but I think he goes deep this afternoon against Taj Bradley. Then, in the first five, I like the San Francisco Giants plus 127 against the San Diego Padres. I'm liking the road dog. Landon Rupp has been a touch unlucky so far this season. ERA north of four, but the FIP under 3.5. I think Rupp is coming off one of his rougher starts, too, against the Brewers, where he only made it 3 2/3 innings, allowed 4 earned runs. I like the concept and the idea of buying low on him now. Meanwhile, Michael King, he boasted an ERA of 2.79 in the month of July. Like, he feels a little touch overrated in the market to me. So this is the play that I had to make with the San Francisco Giants in the first five. And finally, tonight on the Peacock game. I'm telling you, Peacock throwing heat, man. They're giving us bangers now. Red Sox, Dodgers.
14: They're making up for the Royals, Twins in April, like back-to-back-to-back weeks.
15: They certainly are. They certainly are, man. They said, we're going to kick off August with Red Sox, Dodgers, and I'll be kicking things off with Jaron Duran to hit a home run. This is the plug-your-nose play of the evening.
14: Wow.
15: This dude might get traded before tomorrow. I'm not sure. Like, it hasn't been great for Jaron Duran this season. Hasn't hit a home run in close to a month. No time like the present, though, to end that current drought here on the West Coast. Despite having not much success, though, he has been, like, the underlying metrics show that he does find some barrels. Like, he has been barreling the baseball, just needs to kind of get with it and hopefully get some good luck on his side. I think we're getting him at a little bit of a discount because, no joke, I think his OPS is, like, near 400. Like, it's been really bad.
14: It's
15: like a slight exaggeration. It's like 590 or something like that. I couldn't even believe it when I saw the numbers earlier this weekend. But let's go with Jaron Duran at the inflated price of plus 530. So that's the baseball, Joe. Here's the golf. Of that, I will whisper.
14: Why do this to yourself, Benny? I mean, come on, you could just plead the fifth.
15: We're going to be transparent. You know what? Like, we can celebrate the winners. We also have to live through the likely losers as well. A couple of guys that I bet, just some darts that I threw at the start of this morning. Yeah. I bet some Siwoo came to win the Rocket Classic, plus 2950, just under 30-1. And I also bet Russell Henley outright at 100-1 because I want to have fun. Like, I'll be honest. Like, we're doing the show. I'm like, I want to sweat something at the Rocket Classic. It seems like an entertaining enough leaderboard. I want to be involved. I was hoping one of these guys would actually do something and make a charge, but taking a look at the leaderboard right now as I give it the old refresh, it is not looking good. Siwoo Kim is 1 over for the day, and Russell Henley is 2 over for the day. The leaders, Xander Schauffele, Michael Brennan, and Rasmus Højgaard are at 15 under. Siwoo Kim is 6 shots back. He's already through 10, and Russell Henley, 8 shots back. He is through 13. So barring some sort of minor miracle, I'm not likely to get a fun sweat over at the Rocket Classic on the PGA Tour. But that's where I'm at today, Joe. We got a little bit of golf, but mainly baseball, as we'll be sweating things out as we're a little over 24 hours away from the trade deadline.
14: You know, I just heard you say that you wanted to have fun. None of that sounds fun to me.
15: No.
14: Betting Siwoo Kim on a week-to-week basis does not sound fun. Maybe rounds one and two, but having a Siwoo Kim ticket going into a Sunday sounds like the opposite of fun. It sounds
15: tough,
14: like dinner with your in-laws every night to me. The opposite of fun, betting Siwoo Kim on a Sunday. I mean, it's like, you know, the definition of insanity. I feel like you have a ticket on this guy week after week after week. What are we doing here? That's not fun.
15: You know, he's been playing well. Like, all the numbers suggest he's been playing well. Like, he strokes, like, tee to green, strokes gained approach. He has been in, like, the elite section of the golfers, the elite tier. For some reason, though, he's just, like, a non-closer on Sundays. Like, he gets the Sunday scaries or something. So, like, I should take your advice. I should back away and just say, you know what? Let's stop this madness. But I can't quite quit him yet. Luckily, we have football on the horizon, so I can, like, just, like, eject from having to pay attention to golf, and that will take me home. But as it stands right now, you know, we're burning some money and giving some donations away, betting Siwoo Kim to win the Rocket Classic. So that's where we're at.
14: Well, we've got 2 minutes before commercial, and I've got money to make, not burn here. Milwaukee, Anaheim. Give me the Brewers run line, -1.5.
15: Ooh.
14: Got this at -115. Mizorowski's on the bump. Now, I've been doing the patented every time Mizorowski goes out there. I do like 8 or 9 Ks, whatever the over-under is, I play it down to the hook. And then I same game parlay it with Milwaukee money line. Usually it comes in around +105. I'm like 5-2 on that last seven. It's hit, I think, in 10 of his last 13 starts. It's been a really good same game parlay. However, I'm worried about his leash. So I'm just going Brewers run line. I'm laying 1.5 here. Anaheim, a day game, the ball flies down there. I've been to many games, probably more Angel games than Dodger games, if we're being real, since I've lived out here, just because it's, you know, so much cheaper. You hop down the five, and then you can get in, as I tweeted at DJ Serrano an hour ago, $6 today if you wanted to watch Jacob Mizorowski pitch at the Angels. $23 if you wanted to sit right behind the dugout. It's cheap. It's accessible. I've been to a lot of Angel games. At night, it's, you know, an average park, not really a pitcher or hitter park. During the day, the ball can fly down there. So I think Milwaukee is going to put up runs. I struggle to see this Angels team that strikes out at the second highest rate per game among home teams in baseball putting the ball in play much against Mizorowski. Milwaukee's got a great bullpen. Even if he does have a short leash, I'm not touching the K prop because he might only go 5 and strike out 8, and that would be an under, even though it would be a really damn good start. I see however many innings he pitches, 4, 5, 6, being dominant. And then the bullpen taking care of business. So give me the Brew Crew minus 1.5 in Anaheim. And Femi, we'll talk about this on the other side. I was very close to calling out sick today and going to see Mizorowski pitch for $6.
15: Oh, we will discuss that on the other side. You better believe it. We'll also talk about the blockbuster trade last night. And also, Joe's New York Mets, they're starting to sell as we approach the trade deadline. We're just getting started here on Live Bet Sunday on VSiN.
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15: Welcome back. This is Live Bet Sunday. Femi Befe, Joe Serrano. Stick around 15 minutes from now. We'll be joined by our VSiN teammate, part of the Sports Gambling Podcast Network, the co-founder of the SGBN, our buddy Sean Green will join us to talk all things college football. Week zero, less than a month away. He's got some Heisman futures, some make the playoff futures. We'll get into that starting at 3:30 Eastern time. But Joe alluded to it as we were headed to break in the last segment. This was a real tweet at 2:11 Eastern time, 11:11 West Coast time. This is from our guy Joe Cirillo. I mean, I couldn't believe it either when I saw it. He said, quote, should I A, do Live Bet Sunday with at Femi and Bebefe in an hour and give out some winners for the VSiN Live audience, or B, call out sick, hop on the freeway, and go watch Jacob Mizorowski pitch for $6, ? Tough call is how he ended that one. Joe, I'm disappointed. I'm not sure how this was even a debate to go watch the frickin' Anaheim, California, L.A. Angels. Like, what are we doing here? You're trying to step out on us, bro.
14: Femi, it is not about watching the Orange County Angels, all right? I was very clear about that in my tweet. Now, look, I'm a dedicated man. I'm a man who last Sunday went to sleep after a night in South Beach. I went to bed at 7 a.m. last Sunday, woke up at noon, and ripped the show with you from 3 to 7 p.m. Eastern, all right? I went to bed after sunrise, and I still showed up and still showed out and gave out nothing but winners. I think I was perfect last Sunday on this program. 3-0, I
15: bet.
14: Yeah. That said, this was never about the Orange County Angels. This was about a certain Jacob Mizorowski and the chance for less than an hour of my pay here at VSiN to sit behind home plate on field level and watch this guy pump 104 darts at my head. I mean, it was a tough call. Look, I'll tell you this, Femi. I used to, before I was at VSiN, I used to be a bartender out here in Los Angeles, in Santa Monica. And I did it between jobs for a little less than a year. And you knew the dead days were Tuesday, Wednesday, right? Monday's surprisingly busy. A lot of tourists fly in the summer. You get a good Monday crowd. Tuesday and Wednesday were dead. And it was Ohtani's last season as an Angel. And for some reason that summer, the way it lined up with the six-man rotation, he was always pitching on Tuesday or Wednesday. Do you know how many of those nights I called out sick, drove down to Angel Stadium, got a $20 ticket field level to watch Ohtani pitch? I always did it specifically when he was pitching because I knew he was going to be a Dodger, and I knew those tickets when he was pitching were going to go from $20 field level to $500 field level. And so I took advantage of it. Now, I did that to the restaurant because I'm not going to be a career bartender. That was never the plan.
15: Yep.
14: I wouldn't do that to you and Preston. I know the show would flounder without me, so I would never do that.
15: Oh, wow. It also says the show would be under. Look at this guy. He says he's dedicated, but my question, I'm like, is he loyal? Because the fact that he threw it out there, like Joe is out here looking at us like that meme of the guy walking with the girl, but then looking back and like kind of whistling. Like that's what we've turned
14: into.
15: That
14: meme was actually me in Miami all last week.
15: Yeah, well, buddy, so pump the brakes. We'll get to that in a little bit. But my goodness, I'll say this. I'm so glad you were gracious enough to hang with us here on Live Bet Sunday. Oh, my goodness. We have the Joe Cirillo kicking it with us here on VSiN, the Sports Betting
14: Network. That was more believable than the last woman who looked me in the eye and said, I love you. So I'll give you credit on that, Femi.
15: Hey, you know what? It's always genuine on this side, all right? It's always genuine. But we do have some big news that we have to get to. And obviously, we know your team, the Mets, they traded Freddy Peralta to the Tampa Bay Rays. We'll discuss that. We'll also talk about the White Sox acquiring Luis Castillo from my beloved Seattle Mariners. But we have to talk about the trade last night, Joe. I mean, this was the one.
14: Do we have to?
15: Because it's the biggest news in sports. And it's the one that I think a lot of people were like, sort of like, okay, like, are we sure he's going to go to the Dodgers? Everyone's saying he's going to go to the Dodgers, but maybe another team pushes the chips to the center of the table and says, let's go out there and go for it and get Tarek Skubal. Instead, it is the Tigers trading the two-time reigning AL Cy Young winner to the two-time defending World Series champion Dodgers for Zaire Hope, River Ryan, and Brady Smith. Now, earlier this morning, Joe, MLB Network's John Heyman tweeted that he was told by one rival executive on the Tigers' return for Skubal, quote, they got bupkis. Heyman later then added that one rival executive said of the deal that the Tigers should have called around and asked anyone to beat it, saying, quote, that's a deal you can do Monday morning. The trade deadline, of course, is tomorrow at 6 o'clock Eastern time. But, Joe, I tweeted you impressing this last night when I saw the news come across. What was your initial thought, your reaction, and any betting ramifications that you see with Skubal now joining the West Coast version of the Evil Empire?
14: Yeah, my initial thought was kind of to, you know, Heyman's point about this deal could be done Monday. Why pull the trigger so soon? Why on a Saturday night for three prospects, none of whom our top 25 prospects in baseball, none of whom are top four prospects in the Dodgers system. Why pull the trigger so quickly? It reeked of desperation. It reeked of Detroit just wanting to rid themselves of the situation and the talk and the rumors surrounding Skubal. Like, this is a deal that should have gone probably Monday at 3 p.m. Eastern, and then let the flurry happen after as Skubal dictates the market. But the timing of it just made no sense. Now, look, I want to be clear. I wouldn't call the return bupkis, right? Mm-hmm. Zaire Hope might be the Dodgers' fifth best prospect according to rankings, and these rankings are all subjective, right? Yeah. There's no proof in the
6: pudding. It's all a guessing game.
14: Hope would be a top prospect on probably over half of the teams in Major League Baseball. So, like, this guy's a stud. Just the Dodgers are so deep that it feels like Detroit could have gotten more out of them here. But, I mean, Hope is a guy who in AAA is already, like, 23 homers, 18 steals, good glove, high average hitter. Like, he's a five-tool player, and I think he'll fit in nicely in Detroit. But you look at this, and I thought this was going to be, no matter who they dealt with, at least four players coming back to the Tigers. I figured the Dodgers could get away with a four-player deal. Tampa or Milwaukee might have to go five, depending on who they send over. Detroit to only get one bat and not get two and two. Like, look, River Ryan, really good pitcher. I mean, he's just kind of been blocked out because the Dodgers, to their credit, don't want to mess with his development. So they've gone with an Emmett Sheehan as a swing guy in a six-man rotation instead because they want River Ryan to have consistency. River Ryan's better than Emmett Sheehan. I think he's actually major league ready. But, you know, for Ryan and Hope and then that other arm that they got to be it, like, the Dodgers have three outfield prospects, or maybe two outfielders and a shortstop ahead of Hope. I feel like Detroit could have waited and tried to get either more out of the Dodgers or more in volume from a Tampa or a Milwaukee. I'm kind of surprised at how quickly they pulled the trigger.
15: And that's my thing. And it's not even just that Detroit pulled the trigger quickly. It's more so that if you're Tampa or Milwaukee, you didn't want to top this as the offer? Tampa has the best record in the American League. Milwaukee... yeah, the Dodgers have the best record, but Milwaukee's having a really good season. They look like they're going to run away with the NL Central, likely to be a top two seed in the National League as long as they can hold off the Braves out there in the NL East. Like, this is your chance to go all in to try to win the World Series. And that is my opinion. I thought the objective for every baseball team going into a year, at least for the contending baseball teams, was the goal, win the World Series. Because it feels like for a lot of people, well, you know, because Skubal's his expiring contract, he's a rental for every other team but the Dodgers. Who cares if he's a rental, man? I don't care. Like, let him be the mercenary that helped me win the World Series. I'll pack his bag and take him to the airport after that. I don't care if he sticks around for 2027, 2028. Like, this is about 2026. And if you're the Brewers, who last year, by the way, had this really great regular season, ran up against the Dodgers in the NLCS, got their asses swept up out the playoffs, how do you not try to make a move to get better? Like, that's, I don't understand. And, like, Milwaukee will probably try to do something at the deadline. We still have until 6 o'clock Eastern time. But you had a chance to get the prize possession out there in the market. The guy that's the two-time reigning AL Cy Young winner, perhaps maybe the best pitcher in all of baseball, and you could pair him up with the guy that Joe thought about considering skipping the show to go watch in Jacob Mizrowski. Like, if you have that 1-2 punch in the playoffs, even the Dodgers would be scared of that. You can say Mizrowski game one, Skubal game two. Like, how do you go out there and just say, no, we're going to balk on that idea because, you know, we're a small market team and we would like to keep our prospects because we can never sign anyone in free agency. Dude, get the hell out of here with that sob story. I don't understand it whatsoever. I was absolutely disappointed by Milwaukee and by Tampa. Now, Tampa has since done something. They went out and got Freddy Peralta, which we'll discuss a little bit later in the hour. But especially with Milwaukee in the National League, a season that has been so good, you could have put yourself over the top, or at least maybe closer to the Dodgers to where, you know, maybe it's a little bit more in doubt once we get to the playoffs and we get to an NLCS. But, yeah, like, to me, it's just very disappointing that these teams just decided to say, you know what, we'll sit back, let the Dodgers get even better, and we'll see them go out there and have the ticker tape parade come late October, early November.
14: Man, I love the fire. I love the passion there. I'm right there with you. You know, the frustrating part, too, it's not like either of these teams, Tampa or Milwaukee, because let's call it what it is. They were the Dodgers' top competitors here.
15: Yep.
14: It's not like their hands are tied. You know, yes, does LA have far and away the best farm system in baseball? It's unfortunate to say it, but yeah, they have the best major league roster and the best farm system. It's a cheat code.
15: Yeah.
14: But Tampa's ranked third and Milwaukee's ranked fifth. It's not like they don't have the assets down there in the minor leagues to make a deal. So what if you got to give an extra prospect compared to what the Dodgers do. Like, go for broke. There's not going to be a season next year. You know, we'll be lucky. I said this on VSiN Live on Mad Dog Friday. We'll be lucky if we get a 4th of July opening day. Go for broke. Go all in. I know he's a rental, and that probably weighed in. The Dodgers are going to re-sign him in all likelihood. Yep. Tampa and Milwaukee would not. But go for broke. Neither of those franchises have won a World Series, and they're handling this trade deadline as such.
15: Yeah, it's absolutely insane. The Dodgers, now that they have Skubal here at Circa, they went from plus 185 to plus 140 to win the World Series. We'll discuss those odds and the other ramifications that Joe alluded to, a potential lockout looming perhaps in 2027. But first, Sean Green joins us next to talk college football here on Live Bet Sunday.
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15: 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Welcome back. 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Femi Bebefe, Joe Cirillo. It's taking in all the Major League Baseball. The golf is off to the side because my guys are not in contention. But, hey, you know what? Whatever. That is how it goes sometimes in life. But we pause on the baseball to talk a little football. And to help us do just that, the co-founder of the Sports Gambling Podcast Network, host of the Sports Gambling Podcast, our VSiN teammate, the one and only Sean Green, joins us here via the Progressive Guest Line. Make sure that you know the Sports Gambling Podcast returns here on VSiN every Friday starting August 14th at 10 p.m. Eastern time for another season. And he's on Twitter at Sean T. Green. Sean, thanks as always for hanging out with us here on Live Bet Sunday. Let's get right into it, man. College football is right around the corner, less than a month away from week zero. I know you have some win total bets. What is your favorite win total this season in college football?
14: Yeah, I mean, this to me is just the autoplay of autoplays. I think since I've been doing the podcast with my buddy Ryan Kramer, Sports Gambling Podcast, it's very simple. You just take the Iowa Hawkeyes win total over, especially when they're sitting at 7.5 wins. It's funny because they're also ultra reliable in the same way that the Steelers were. Like, hey, they might not win the championship, but the Steelers and Mike Tomlin were always going to have a winning record. And every year you would hear these guys who try to overthink it, these super sharps who are like, this is the year where Tomlin falls apart. No, maybe in the playoffs, but the regular season, he's going to get you to at least 9-8. And the same thing applies to this Iowa Hawkeyes team. They're set at 7.5 wins. Kirk Ferentz just gets you 8 wins every single season. You got to go back to 2014 was the last time they didn't get you 8 wins. Of course, even the 2020 season, which obviously they didn't get 8 wins, they still went 6-2 in that season. So if there was a shortened win total, I'm sure they would have been over that. But yeah, even in 2014, they were 7-6. And it's just the same formula. Kirk Ferentz gets these guys up. They play good defense. They have good special teams. They usually don't get much out of their quarterback. It usually doesn't matter. It's always a tough place to play. Why overthink it? Sometimes the gambling gods give us some layups. I'm going to take the Iowa over 7.5 wins.
4: Sean, I love the pick, and I love the comparison. I was thinking it as soon as you said it, like the Steelers, it's something about that color scheme, the black and gold. Yeah, I don't know, but Mike Tomlin, a lot of people on this network in recent years have been touting the under every preseason, and it's just one of those things. All right, you guys enjoy it. I'm going to keep betting the over as long as Tomlin's there. Different story this year, but with Tomlin and the Steelers, it's just like Ferentz and the Hawkeyes. Let's stay in the Big Ten, though. There's a bet I love. I'm on it as well with Penn State. What do you have with the Nittany Lions? Because we are in lockstep here.
14: Yeah, I have some allegiance there to Penn State. Spent a couple of years there. Didn't graduate. Long story. But Penn State, I like drinking. A short story, I guess.
15: Who doesn't?
14: I thought that's what we were supposed to be here for. But Penn State to make the college football playoff at plus 450, I think, and obviously shop around. I saw I like this. I saw a couple of people in the guide, spoiler alert, also on this, and some of the people at this network that I respect their opinions as well, and it's hard to make a case against it. First off, I'm a big Mac Campbell fan. I love the idea you're bringing over a healthy Rocco Beck. You don't get no Ohio State, no Oregon, no Indiana on their slate, and you guys got the schedule, I think, right handy, and you look at what they're up against. I think this is a very winnable schedule. I don't mind they're over in the win total, but if you think they're going over 8.5 wins and they're in the Big Ten, okay, if they're over 8.5, are they getting 10 wins? If they're a 10 win Big Ten team, I think their chances to make the playoffs are pretty good. So I think if you're slightly high on Penn State, and Penn State,
5: Obviously, James Franklin kind of hit a wall there late, but there is a bunch of talent on this roster, and I like these guys who come in a la, you know, Matt Campbell, bring their entire team, because it really is a plug-and-play situation. So I think they're going to hit the ground running. You know, some of their hardest games are at home, so I think they're going to be in a good spot here. I think they eke into the playoffs here. The fact that you're getting almost 5-1, 4-1, I think it's a good price.
15: Yeah, continuity not necessarily a thing anymore in college football, but Penn State has it with all those Iowa State guys going over there with Matt Campbell to Happy Valley. This is Live Bet Sunday. Femi Bebefe, Joe Serralo, hanging out with Sean Green, co-founder of the Sports Gambling Podcast Network, our VSiN teammate on Twitter at Sean T. Green. How about the Heisman Trophy market? Because this year is the year of the quarterback in college football. We had a down year in the NFL draft, not many quarterbacks, but now we have C.J. Carr, who's your favorite, Arch Manning, close by, Dante Moore, Julian Sain, Darren Mensah, Josh Hoover over at Indiana. How are you attacking the Heisman Trophy market at the start of the year?
5: Yeah, I understand why all those guys are the favorites, but I like a good long shot in this market. I mean, Fernando Mendoza paid off big for backers. We had a little taste of Travis Hunter there a couple of years ago. Yeah. I'm going to go over to Cal, where there's a quarterback by the name of Jaron Kiave Songapulatele. I probably messed it up.
14: Well done. Well done.

0: SEC. You look at some of their tough games, they're at home against East Coast teams, which is going to set up great for a guy like JKS. If you've not watched him, you haven't missed, maybe you're on the East Coast, and I know I'm going up against East Coast bias here, but I think the fact that this kid is electric, he's a lefty, it's a super fun story, and he can just rack up some crazy stats, I think, in some of these games. If he can elevate Cal to be in the mix here for the ACC championship, which I don't think is crazy, I also think Cal to win the ACC at 35-1 is worth a look, then I think I'm definitely going to be on him here at Heisman at 80-1. Very exciting player. I think he's got an underrated freshman year, and I think he makes a nice step up here year two.
1: Sean, let's stay out west. The Pac-12 is back, so we've got a new-look Pac-12. We've got a new-look Mountain West. North Dakota State has entered the Mountain West. Northern Illinois has moved from the MAC to the Mountain West. That makes no sense. UNLV is your favorite. I feel like the market doesn't really know what they're doing with this conference, this entirely new-look conference. What are you doing with it this year?
0: Yeah, I mean, the Mountain West, it kind of vibes of the MAC, where it's always an interesting team that comes out. Obviously, Boise had a little bit of a run there, but I think it's fun to take a look at some of these dark horse teams, or at least underdogs, according to the market. I do like the Air Force Falcons here to win the Mountain West at plus 550. You start off with the quarterback, Liam Sarka. I think he's kind of like the perfect Air Force quarterback, and in general, I'm a big Troy Calhoun fan. He had back-to-back losing years. He usually does a great job at keeping that roster in shape. Obviously, they have the nice elevation factor there for their home games. All they need, I think, is the defense to get a little bit better. I'm optimistic about some of the changes they made on the defensive side. And I think Sarka, being a mobile quarterback who can still make some throws, I think is kind of perfect for the Calhoun offense. And I think they surprised some people. Air Force to win the Mountain West, plus 550, all over it.
2: Sean, we got about a minute left. For those of you that are watching, you can see the Philadelphia Eagles pennant behind Sean. I'm a Dallas Cowboys fan. We're still able to get along, even though we have that NFC East rivalry. How you feeling about the Birds this year? I'm seeing people tweeting, Jalen Hurts has not thrown a touchdown in training camp so far. Any concern with the new offense, or is this just noise?
0: Yeah, I mean, the training camp stats are fun to get people fired up. Shout out to my boy Elliot Shore Parks enraging the fan base. But I think that he hasn't thrown a touchdown because he's going up against the number one defense. I mean, Jalen Hurts aside, this defense is going to be a handful of FMA. And I think as a Cowboys fan, you should be a little worried. This defense added Tariq Woolen. Jalix Hunt is primed for a breakout year. And then obviously you get Jalen Carter, Jordan Davis there on the defensive line. And I think it's the best quarterback room in the NFL. So I think Jalen Hurts, his style of offense where he doesn't turn the ball over, keeps them in games. The offensive line is healthy. They're going to be able to run the ball, I think, pretty good here with Saquon Barkley and Devontae Smith, I think. You want to talk about long shot bets. Devontae Smith, or if you're a fantasy guy, I think he's set for a great year.
2: How about that? That's the beauty of training camp. Just phenomenal spin. Offense isn't humming, but it's because the defense is the 85
0: yes,
2: Bears.
0: Exactly.
2: That's our guy, Sean Green. The Sports Gambling Podcast returns to VSiN every Friday starting on August 14th. Good luck with the bets. We'll talk to you soon, man.
0: Thanks, guys.
2: All right, we'll be back with some more live bets Sunday on the other side.
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8: The Circa Survivor documentary is heating up, and this week's episode is called The Turning Point, for good reason. In week five, for the first time in Circa Survivor history, the number one pick of the week goes down in flames on Thursday night, and the chaos that follows is unlike anything the contest has ever seen. By the time week six through nine play out, the contenders separate from the pretenders, and the pressure gets very, very real. $18.7 million is on the line. Watch the next episode Wednesday at 9 p.m. Eastern on VSiN. Need to catch up? Episodes 1 and 2 are on YouTube right now. Just search VSiN Live. Make sure you do that after the show. Hang with us here, because this is Live Bet Sunday. He's Joe Serralo. I'm Femi Abebefe. Thank you to Sean Green, our VSiN teammate, Sports Gambling Podcast Network, who joined us in the last segment, talking all things college football and a little bit of Philadelphia Eagles as we were on the way out there. But as we were headed to break, though, Joe, we did see Jacob Mizorowski get taken deep out there in Anaheim. How about that one, man? I didn't have that one on the bingo card as the homie Meckler for the Angels. I'm not sure what his first name is. So
9: I was just going to call you out on that.
8: Our guy Wade Meckler, I guess, is his name. I didn't click it in time to have it ready to go at the tip
9: that
8: of the tongue.
9: That would have been my last guess, Wade.
8: Yeah, Wade Meckler.
9: Is this Deadpool?
8: He hit a two-run bomb off of Jacob Mizorowski. And that's the one thing with Miz, and we talked about it last Sunday. He's throwing gas, but if you could ever square up with it, it doesn't take a whole lot for that thing to leave the park. So,
9: Buddy's 5'9 and like a 180, who just took him deep, by the way.
8: The little homie.
9: Imagine being 5'9 and seeing 103 coming at you. Like,
8: the little homie, Wade Meckler, goes deep for a two run shot. So
9: Short King.
8: It's 2-0 Angels. Hey, shout out to him, man. Short Kings need love, too. Angels now -172 on the money line. Brewers +135. Total is at 7.5. Any betting thoughts for you early on? Yeah, it is very bettable. If you want to go ahead and dive in on some Brewers here?
9: Yeah, I mean, plus, look, I've got him run line already pre-flop, so I might just sit with that and see if they turn it around, because this Angels bullpen is like the worst in baseball.
10: Yeah.
9: I mean, how could you make the Angels 70-cent favorites here? I get it. It's a big deal. They got to Mizorowski, and that doesn't happen too often. But, I mean, I'm pulling up these odds right here. Yeah, Milwaukee at a plus 130, plus 140 price. That is very intriguing to me. Now, look, Urania for the Angels has been great. His ERA is 2.7, or a little lower now that he's gone through two scoreless.
10: Yep.
9: But also, he allows a lot of base runners. So while his ERA, you know, he's escaped trouble a lot, the guy's got like a worse than a 2-to-1 strikeout to walk ratio. I just saw his strikeouts. He's got like 90 strikeouts to about 50 walks this year. That is not good. So he's got a high whip. Now, he works in and out of traffic well, but the whip is 1.25. So Milwaukee's going to get guys on base, and Milwaukee's really good at getting those guys home when they do. I've got him run line, -1.5. That's what I'm going to stick with here. If you didn't have action on this game, I would look to get in on the Brewers money line at a pretty plus price.
8: You know what? I might have to pull up the app and get involved here. Now, I have to wait for the commercial break, so hopefully Milwaukee doesn't score. That's like the whole thing, right? If you like, you want to bet Milwaukee, but like you don't have it access to do it, you're like, hopefully they don't score, so then I can at least get a decent number. But I agree. I've been looking to fade Urania like for like the last few weeks here. Has not come to fruition for me. It hasn't gone well, but I think this actually might be the spot as Urania strikes out a fifth batter. So he's cooking today. So maybe this is one that I let go, but I mean, it's just too tempting. Getting plus money with this Brew Crew, I'm going to go ahead and look to fade the Angels and Urania at some point during the commercial break. But a little while ago, earlier this hour, Joe, we were talking about the Los Angeles Dodgers, the trade they made last night to get Tarek Skubal. Where the betting market has gone here at Circa, it was plus 185, now plus 140 to win the World Series. To win the pennant, Dodgers go from minus 105 to minus 130. Now, funny enough, the Dodgers visit the Tigers later this month, the 28th through the 30th. So it'll be Skubal's return to the Motor City. So at least we'll have that that moment there for you. But are you of the mindset of this is Dodgers versus the field and the Dodgers are absolutely winning this World Series? Because initially you see the sticker shock, you're like, wow, that's probably it, right? But this is baseball. Baseball can be random. And we have seen great teams go down earlier than we all thought they would. So where are you at here with the doom and gloom that has been going on the last 12-ish hours or so around this Tarek Skubal trade to L.A.?
9: I hate to say it, but it does feel like it's a wrap. Now, what did surprise me, Femi, is I was looking at the odds, you know, before the show. I figured Tampa Bay, who I got at 17-1 at the All-Star break to win it all, you know, assuming that they would make a splash or maybe the Brewers would box the Dodgers out of Skubal. That bet was kind of like, all right, well, if the Dodgers don't get Skubal, this is very doable. I thought that'd be 20-1, maybe north of it. They're down, depending on the shop, anywhere between 12 and 15-1. So Tampa's price has actually come down, which surprised me. And I don't think Milwaukee moved. I think Milwaukee is still at 9-1, which kind of surprises me. So my big thought on this is that maybe the market was actually the whole time anticipating Skubal to the Dodgers, because I don't think the price has moved in either direction enough after this trade. So it almost feels like this trade was somewhat baked in before it happened. The Dodgers going from, you know, plus 180 to plus 140. I think they should frankly be closer to even odds, which is crazy for a World Series bet. But I mean, look at this rotation. Like, you know, we could do a whole hour on the Dodgers rotational possibilities here, because who are the sure things, assuming that the guys who are currently healthy stay healthy? Yamamoto and Skubal. In any order, games 1 and 2, right?
8: Yep.
9: And then after that, you've got Blake Snell, who could be back within two
8: Cy
9: weeks.
8: Young
9: He's rehabbing in AAA. Yeah, Cy Young winner in both leagues. You've got Tyler Glass now, who's got phenomenal stuff. He's made of glass, unfortunately. So I think great hair. I mean, you know, takes one to know one. Great hair. I think that Glass now probably belongs in the bullpen. If he comes back, I actually have been saying the Dodgers should operate as if he's not coming back, because I just have no faith in his health. But Robleski has stepped up and stepped in and been an all-star. He's been phenomenal. So it's like right there, your rotation, even without Glass now, even we didn't even mention Shohei Ohtani, who I think might start in the playoffs, but also might be a really badass, like, eighth inning guy in the playoffs.
8: Oh, I mean, my gosh.
9: Right there, you can go Yamamoto, Skubal, Snell, and Robleski. And yes, it's lefty heavy. That's fine. And then you can have Glass now, Ohtani, and Sasaki coming out of the bullpen. Oh, by the way, Diaz in the ninth inning, Scott, wherever you want to use him in situational late inning spots, who's been much better this year than he was last year. Like, it's not just the rotation. It's, you know, the amount of starters that are going to be high leverage relievers paired with Diaz and Scott. I just don't think that their pitching can be beat, even if their offense has an off night. They could beat you 2-1, which last year it kind of felt like if the offense was off, they were going to have to, you know, they were going to have to slug their way to victory more often than not. This Dodger team, this might be the best pitching we've seen out of them in their last three seasons. Don't forget, they had like a 2.5-man rotation when they won the World Series 2 years ago.
4: Yeah.
9: It was Yamamoto, Flaherty, and then I say 2.5 because that half a guy was Walker Buehler. So, you know, now they've got, if everyone's at their disposal, they're going to have 3 to 4 starters in the bullpen come October. I really do think because of that, it's a wrap.
8: I mean, they have the guy in Tarik Skubal, one of the best pitchers in all of baseball. And last night, Tarik Skubal spoke with the Detroit media after he found out that he was being traded to L.A., still in the clubhouse after he said his goodbyes, which is the reality of the trade deadline. But listen to this clip from the 2-time reigning AL Cy Young.
10: At this time, I'm excited to be a Dodger. You know, I'm excited to get down there and meet all those guys and, you know, chase 3 championships in a row. You know, it's hard to do, so I'm excited to be a part of that. But yeah, it's a lot of different emotions. You know, definitely kind of a roller coaster a little bit.
11: I imagine one of the tough parts of this, not being able to kind of finish the mission with those guys in there that you get a lot with. How tough is that?
10: Yeah, very tough. You know, all off season that was, you know, ever since that 24 game 5, the failure that I experienced on the mound, I've used that as fuel to try and bring a World Series to the city of Detroit. You know, I truly did. And that whole offseason, I was never been more motivated. And then, you know, go in and we lose game 5 again. And, you know, that failure kind of sparks some more motivation, you know, and just to dig deeper and see how good you can truly be. And, you know, the goal was always to win a World Series, you know, for the city, for the organization. That took a chance on me. So, yeah, it's tough. You know, I love all those guys in there. They're some of my best friends, you know, and yeah, it'll be tough for sure.
8: That sound courtesy of ESPN there, Tarik Skubal addressing the media about leaving Detroit. Obviously, he's emotional. Like, he wanted to fulfill the promise there for the Detroit Tigers fans, but now he joins this loaded team here, Joe, to where he's got as best a chance as he ever has had to win a World Series, and that goes without saying. But just putting it into context with the odds, it is pretty much Dodgers versus the field. I cannot believe this is where we're at, but hey, man, this is where we're at in 2026 in Major League Baseball. We will ask our next guest to kick off hour number 2. What would you take, Dodgers or the field, from a betting perspective here as Live Bet Sunday continues to roll on here on VSiN, the Sports Betting Network.

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3: Defense, and they do lose some talent. They're replacing some pieces from that defense. But I think based on what they have coming back and who they brought in, these guys are going to be nasty once again. When you look at the offense, though, I mean, Mateer is back. He's fully healthy. And I think that they will be more explosive. The backfield is loaded with Torrey Blaylock and Xavier Robinson coming back. The receiver group looks good. I think if the O-line can stay healthy, we're going to see Oklahoma convert third down better. They're going to sustain drives more consistently. They'll score more points. I look at the schedule. It is nasty. You get Michigan on the road early. You got to go to Georgia, you go to Florida, Texas on the neutral, Ole Miss and A&M late, but I like over the win total of 7.5. I'm high on Oklahoma. I think if things break right, they could challenge in the SEC and be one of those teams that find to make the playoff.
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12: Welcome back. 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Femi Abebefe, Joe Serralo hanging with you guys here on this Sunday afternoon. As always, you can watch us, VSiN.com/watch, the VSiN Watch app, and you can listen live on Sirius XM Channel 158 as we're in your ear 24/7. Some breaking news out of the NFL, by the way. Texans re-signing Jadeveon Clowney, or I should say signing, as it's a reunion. as they took him first overall way back when. So we'll get some NFL news in about 30 minutes with our guy Lou Finicaro, our VSiN teammate, NFL and UFC betting analyst. But right now, Joe, we have to bring on another guest to talk about the Major League Baseball trade deadline and the betting ramifications because of it. Professional sports bettor, our buddy, that you see him here each and every week on Live Bet Sunday, Rob Donaldson, joining us via the Progressive Guest Line, and he's on Twitter at RobDFB. Rob, thanks for hanging with us. It's been a fun 24, 48 hours in Major League Baseball. We'll see what tomorrow has in store with the trade deadline coming up at 6 o'clock Eastern time. But we have to ask you about the big blockbuster trade, Tarek Skubal going over to the Dodgers. It's doom and gloom. A lot of people saying it's over. What would you take from a betting standpoint, the Dodgers or the field to win the World Series?
9: Yeah, it's a great question. And ultimately, this time of year, you know, the trade deadline spells it all. It spells who's actually going to be making the World Series push. And on kind of the flip side of the coin, you see a lot of prospects get called up that are top level guys as a result of said trades. Well, the Dodgers have both working for them. Not only did they acquire the best trade piece at the deadline in Tarek Skubal, well, now there's talks about Jose DePaula, getting called up from their minor league system, who's a top five prospect in all of baseball. So, I mean, the rich just get richer, man. And even if, you know, we don't see a Blake Snell or a Tyler Glasnow the rest of the way, they still have a dominant rotation, one of the best we've ever seen in Major League Baseball. And ultimately, I'm not going to be betting against that come October.
13: Yeah, I'm right there with you, Rob. It's impossible to bet against that. Tell us, though, how you approach betting the next few days, because I find the trade deadline to be interesting, kind of like the All-Star break, where maybe you want to go a little light in the couple of days leading into it, couple of days coming out of it. You know, morale is going to change in clubhouses. Guys are going to show up maybe with, you know, high hopes around them and then kind of take a little bit to acclimate. So this coming week, with tomorrow being deadline day, do you find yourself making, you know, fewer bets or maybe lightening your units a bit? How do you approach betting around the deadline with all the changes that it brings?
9: Yeah, you know, it's almost like kind of the coach speak angle that I take of control the controllables. If you know a starting pitcher's not on the move and he's going up against another starting pitcher not on the move, don't leave it up to the bullpen but it could very likely be on the move, right? Just take the first five angles, maybe take a first three, you know, in terms of over-unders, money lines, run lines, really anything when you kind of know who's going to be in the game. Because the truth is, to your point, I mean, we're going to see trades in the middle of some of these games today. We already have, where it impacts the game of. And so that's my approach, is I'm not going in too deep on guys who might be also on the potential deal right now. Like, for example, George Kirby's about to make a start against the Twins. Is he? Or is he just going to get pulled in like the third inning because he gets dealt? I mean, that's a reality of where we're kind of sitting. So that's my ultimate approach is, also, you know, one of the big things that I love post-trade deadline, fade the team that made the big splashy moves, because sometimes they're without those pieces in the short term. So I love kind of taking that approach post-trade deadline as well.
12: Yeah, I love that thought process. I'm sure tonight, the Sunday night Peacock game on NBC between the Dodgers and the Red Sox, a lot of people are like, oh, the Dodgers got Skubal, let me bet the Dodgers. It's like, well, you know, like, he still's got to make his way to L.A. You know, it's not all the way just like you're going to see him pitching like that. This is Live Bet Sunday. Femi Bebefe, Joe Serralo, hanging out with Rob Donaldson, professional sports bettor on Twitter at RobDFB. It wasn't just Skubal going to the Dodgers. Earlier, about an hour before we got on the air here at 3 o'clock Eastern time, the Tampa Bay Rays traded for Freddie Peralta from the New York Mets. The Rays were in conversations, or at least we thought were going to be rumored for Tarek Skubal. They end up settling for Freddie Peralta. Does that do anything for you with Tampa as it pertains the American League East and the American League pennant?
9: You know, kind of like the Brewers, I feel the same way about Tampa in terms of the AL, where they can literally just get insert name pitcher here, and all of a sudden they have a sub-3 ERA, and you're like, I guess. I don't even know how that happened, but that's just who they are as an organization. That's what their pitching development speaks to year over year over year. And ultimately, when you're talking about the trade package we've seen, we haven't seen a top-five prospect in Major League Baseball get dealt yet, and yet we've seen Freddie Peralta fly off the board, Tarek Skubal fly off the board. What else is available out there for your, you know, eighth and ninth and maybe, you know, 30th prospects in your pipeline? I think right now a lot of teams are just trying to stockpile prospects, not really looking for the top end quality. And if that doesn't lead to more buying, I just don't know what teams are doing.
13: Rob, I'm curious about a team. You know, we talk about Tampa here. They're down 7-0 to the Chicago White Sox. Chicago's about to, when this game goes final, have won 4 of their last 5 against the Rays and the Yankees, the two teams atop the American League odds to win the pennant. Chicago's sitting there as your fourth shot behind those two and the Red Sox at about 9-1. They've got assets in the minors. I mean, they've got young talent already in the big leagues blocking some of those guys. Do you think the White Sox make a sneaky splash here and go for broke? Are they potentially worth a bet to win the American League in a weak year?
14: Man, they easily could have, right? Because honestly, when you look at all the assets that they have in their farm system, it's one of my top 3 farm systems just personally. I love so many of the guys they have down there, whether it's Caleb Bonimer, Hagen Smith, so on and so forth. And so ultimately, they could have gone out and offered a better package for Drake Skubal. They decided not to. And that really kind of begs the question of whether or not the White Sox are kind of feel like contenders right now. And I'll tell you this right now. Who knows if you're going to have a better shot at it than this? The AL is wide open this season. You've got a talented young core. You have all the ammunition to go out and actually literally make a World Series, if not win it. Like, why aren't you going to be jumping on that opportunity? They have the ability to make a splash, but are they just going to hoard the prospects they have? I really hope not, but I kind of feel like they're going to be tentative buyers rather than kind of splash makers in this deadline cycle, which is unfortunate.
12: Yeah, I mean, I think that's been my whole argument with all these teams. Like, tomorrow is never promised, guys. I mean, like, what was it, 3 years ago that we're talking about the Baltimore Orioles and, like, the Orioles, they could go out there and get Tarik Skubal, but they're like, no, we like all these prospects. Well, now look at Baltimore. You know, like, it's not always going to be like, hey, we're going to be winning for the next decade. Now you got to strike while the iron's hot.
14: Yeah, I mean, Michael Kopech, Eloy Jimenez, and, Tim Anderson felt like a great core once upon a time.
12: Yep.
14: That went up in flames in 2 years, and that was with these same White Sox. So I guess some teams are just never learning from history, and then thus they're doomed to kind of repeat it.
12: I got to ask you, Rob, about Casey Mize, because the Detroit Tigers, 2.5 games back. I thought last night when they were winning, I was like, hey, maybe they do keep Tarik Skubal and try to go for it. Clearly, they've decided to hit the eject button and be sellers here at the trade deadline. So then what happens with Casey Mize? Because he's another guy that's had a phenomenal year, has been one of the best pitchers in all of baseball. Where do you see him going? Does he also get moved? And could he be an impact guy for one of these buyers looking to charge through the final couple months of this regular season?
14: You know, I fully believe this every single trade deadline. If you are not in competition, if you've admittedly decided you want to be sellers, don't do it half-baked, right? You go all into whatever boat you put yourself in, and if you trade away your best player, you're no longer competing in a serious fashion, because the goal of this sport is to win a World Series. That's not what the Tigers are looking to do this season. So go out there, make moves, trade away the guys that you don't have long-term control of for those prospects that you do, and then live to fight another year. Don't go and just sell Tarik Skubal and then just call it. No, I think they should go full bore and trade away everybody that really doesn't have that retention element in their contract.
13: Rob, speaking of the Tigers, 3 games getting off here. Tigers A's is one of them. I was looking at the A's maybe as a plus money dog. I stayed away because no Nick Kurtz in the lineup, but I figured morale might be down and Detroit might be a good spot to fade them. Anything in that game, the Giants, Padres, or Twins, Mariners that you want to give out?
14: 100%, kind of to your point, anytime that there's a team that's a seller, that team's morale is at a very bottom peak until the prospects actually emerge up. And, to the kind of Tigers' credit here, Max Clark just got called up. He made an impact last night with a home run. But I actually tend to think that the A's, with how dismal they've been, I tend to think that this is going to be a game through the first 5 innings that they're going to have a really good chance to just go out and win it. I don't want any piece of that A's bullpen on the back end of this game, but go ahead and give me the A's first 5, and I'll even tell you, in that Minnesota Twins game that's just now about to start, I love fading the pitchers that don't know necessarily whether or not they're going to get dealt or retained or what's going to happen. Give me the Twins on the first 5 money line, and honestly, George Kirby could just go out there and get shelled even if he is retained.
12: Yeah, honestly. And we'll see what happens with George Kirby. His name has been floated out there in the Pacific Northwest. He is Rob Donaldson. We're never trading him. We're buying all times. Professional sports better on Twitter at RobDFB. Rob, thanks as always. Good luck with the bets. Enjoy the rest of the trade deadline, and we'll talk to you soon, man.
14: Yeah, thanks, fellas. Enjoy the rest of your Sunday and enjoy the deadline.
12: Awesome stuff. That is Rob Donaldson joining us, Rob, via the Progressive guest line. Yeah, I mean, I, I wholeheartedly agree, like, as it pertains to Detroit, Joe. Like there's no half measures out here. Like, just go all the way. Yeah. It's like, if you're trading Scooble, trade everyone else that you think is a guy that you can get good value for. Do the whole rebuild. Last year was the year. Clearly didn't work out. Lost to the Seattle Mariners in the ALDS. But it's, yeah, just go all the way. And I think some team, Chicago Cubs or whoever, a lot of teams need starting pitching. Mize seems like he's at the top of the list now that your guy Peralta is in Tampa.
13: Whoa, not my guy. Hold on. Not my guy. He was a Met for 22 starts. And by the way, every concern I had about him, he proved right in his half season with the Mets. All right. They got him and I was like, all right, they didn't give up a ton. I hated that they gave up Jet Williams, but Sprout I could live with. My knock on Peralta was, yeah, he wins games for Milwaukee, but you put him somewhere else, he doesn't go deep. He had 4 quality starts in 22 outings.
12: Yikes.
13: That is not my guy right there. But yeah, Casey Mize, how about Jack Flaherty? We don't have time to expand upon this. We'll do it on the other side. But for a guy who started the year like 1-8 or 1-7, he's quietly been good as of late and may be able to help in Atlanta or Philadelphia without, you know, a team that doesn't have a huge farm system to go get a top arm. Keep an eye on Flaherty.
12: We will get into the trade deadline as well as update you on some other scores from around the big leagues when we come back here on Live Bet Sunday.
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12: 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The name, It says it all. Welcome back. This is Live Bet Sunday. He's Joe Serralo. I'm Femi Bebefe. Thank you to Rob Donaldson to join us in the last segment, talking all things MLB trade deadline, also some bets and how to bet the trade deadline as we're approaching tomorrow's deadline of 6 o'clock Eastern time. That's when all pencils will be down, rosters will be finalized, and we will go ahead and head towards the stretch run in Major League Baseball. Speaking of Major League Baseball, to update you guys, rather, on some scores that are going on right now. We're still in a rain delay out there in Baltimore between the Phillies and the Orioles. That's 2-0 in the third. Rain delay in Cleveland between the D-backs and the Guardians, 5-0 in the top of the sixth. But in Tampa, Rays just got Freddy Peralta, right? They're excited. Well, how about the White Sox? 9-1 in the bottom of the ninth here. Chicago has been awesome in that series down there in Tampa. The Marlins have a 2-0 lead on the Mets in the bottom of the ninth. The Reds lead the Pirates 9-1 at Great American Ballpark in Cincinnati. They're in the top of the seventh there. We're tied at 3 in the top of the seventh with the Texas two-step between Texas and Houston. Bases not loaded. We've got runners on first and second for the Rangers, so 3-3 in Houston. It's 2-1 Yankees in Chicago against the Cubs in the top of the seventh. The Rockies have a 2-1 lead on the Royals as we just wrapped up the fourth inning. Angels up 2-0 on the Brewers. Our guy, the homie Meckler, with the home run off of Jacob Mizorowski. And the Tigers have a 2-0 lead on the Athletics. How about this? The Tigers might sweep the Athletics after trading Tarek Skubal. They're probably going to trade Casey Mize. We could be talking about Detroit being 1.5 games back in the wild card, and they just went ahead and sold at the deadline. That is an interesting dynamic. And then a couple of West Coast games have gotten underway. Scoreless in the top of the first between the Twins and the Mariners, and then a scoreless between the Giants and the Padres as we head to the bottom side of the first. Anything jump out to you there, Joe, when you look at the scores from around the big leagues?
13: Yeah, the homie Meckler jumps out to me there more than anything. Put some respect on Wade Meckler's name, all right? Come on, the guy's been overlooked his whole life. He's 5'9".
12: Quite literally.
13: Been overlooked his whole life. That jumps out to me, just like the ball jumped off his bat. That was he crushed that thing to right center off the Miz. No, that White Sox-Rays game jumps out to me, and here's why. Mm-hmm. I'm looking at a Chicago White Sox team that I know they're young and they might feel like we have time. Let's hold on our prospects. They should go for broke this year. We are looking at a White Sox team, Femi. You know, I think people are like, all right, they're starting to take the White Sox seriously. They're, you know, 7 games over 500 now. It's like you can fake it in April and May. You're not faking it here on August 2nd. But I still don't think people realize the White Sox lead the American League in runs per game. They've got the best offense in the American League this year. Now, it's funny. If you look at, like, the top 10 in baseball, like, the top seven, I think, are all the National League. And then you go to the American League, and the White Sox lead it in runs per game. So you've got a really good lineup. Now, that offense is young, but they've also got young talent there blocking some of their top prospects. They've got a top 10, maybe top 5, depending on who you ask. It's all subjective when it comes to their farm system. So yeah, you want to keep some prospects, but not all of these guys have a viable path to the big leagues in the next year or two. Next year, you know, we've talked about it ad nauseum with the lockout situation. Go for broke. Add some pitching. Now, you know, it's tough with some of these arms. Like, will they be able to get Casey Mize? I don't know if Detroit's going to want to deal in division, although Mize is going to be a UFA at the end of the year, so it's not like he's going to be tormenting the Tigers for years to come if they did deal him to the White Sox, but I really want to see this White Sox team go for some arms. They got Luis Castillo from your Mariners. You know, there have been years in the past where he's looked great, but it's been a while. So I want to see them be even more aggressive, go for a bigger name, better arm, maybe a Robbie Ray, if not a Casey Mize. And I want to see the White Sox go for broke because that American League is up for grabs. And no matter how young they are, how confident they feel about their future, there is no time like the present to go for it in that American League.
12: I mean, what about, like, even, like, a Hunter Green? You know, like, his name has kind of been floated out
13: there. I was thinking about it. Like, with their prospects, they could do it.
12: Like, go get a Hunter Green because, like, I don't think Luis Castillo is going to be helping the White Sox. Trade happens yesterday. Like, I know some White Sox fans were excited. Like, oh, like, we're buyers at the deadline. I'm like, dude, Castillo's been one of the worst pitchers in baseball this season. And, like, that's not exaggerating. Like, that's just an actual fact. Like, you look at his numbers over at Fangraphs, and I had him up in my notes here. Like, listen to this. Like, Luis Castillo, amongst all pitchers, like, of the 774 pitchers who have thrown a pitch this season in baseball, he ranks 730th in Fangraphs RA9 WAR, which is, like, their runs allowed per nine inning factored into their wins above replacement number. Now, among pitchers who have at least 50 innings, so, like, the guys who are kind of more towards, like, the qualified rankings here, 205 pitchers qualify that have pitched 50 innings at least. He's 195th. Maybe it's a change of scenery that's needed for Luis Castillo, but like as a Mariners fan, and I'm not saying this because I'm salty. Like Castillo was awesome for the Mariners a couple years ago. Like he did his part in revitalizing Seattle and getting them to the postseason. But it's not the Luis Castillo that you're grown accustomed to knowing. Like this guy in 2026, I mean, to put it bluntly, he's been a bum. Like, I'm sorry.
13: Yeah.
12: He's been a bum this year. So like, how does this help Chicago, who needs an arm? Like, okay, maybe he's a fifth guy or maybe he can help out somewhat, but I don't see how this is going to go for the White Sox. In fact, if he was starting a playoff game, I would be terrified if I was a White Sox fan with Luis Castillo on the mound. Who knows? Maybe I'll have egg on my face and the change of environment will get him back on track to what it was a couple of years ago. But the guy that we saw this year, nah, dog, y'all haven't done anything to address starting pitching as far as I'm concerned.
13: Yeah, I'm right there with you. So, I mean, you look at them right now. Look, Anthony Kay has been consistent for them, but he's another guy. I don't really want Anthony Kay starting a playoff game. I know he's 7-5. ERA is 4.5. Eric Fetty, they've quietly won like 7 straight starts of his. But, I mean, do you want your rotation? Like, I love Davis Martin and I love Sean Burke.
12: Yep.
13: But after that, do you want Anthony Kay and Eric Fetty and Luis Castillo, those three guys rounding out your format? No. Go get a Hunter. I can live if game four is a bullpen game and you go K, Fetty, whatever, Castillo, fine. But go get a guy so at least you have a three-headed beast with Martin and Burke going into the playoffs. Because, again, look, I'm on Tampa Bay. I have the ticket for them to win the World Series. Hopefully they just get there and I can hedge should it be Rays Dodgers. But the American League, even though I love Tampa Bay, is still up for grabs. And the White Sox just went to Tampa where, oh, by the way, the Rays this year at home are 41 and 18 now. And two of those 18 losses are to the Chicago White Sox. They just took a convincing 2 out of 3 from them. So, yeah, if I'm the White Sox, you just beat the Yankees a couple games. You just took 2 out of 3 on the road in Tampa. Go for broke. If you're beating the best teams in the American League, that means you are one of the best teams in the American League.
12: 100%. This is the year to do it. If you're an American League team, this is the year to go out there and do it because it is, quote unquote, wide open out there in the AL. We'll see what happens with the New York Yankees when Aaron Judge comes back. Cody Bellinger, he's going to come back in about 5 to 6 weeks dealing with his injury. So I think the Yankees will get a couple of, I guess, like pseudo deadline additions with probably the best hitter in baseball and Aaron Judge and then Cody Bellinger, who's been really good for them. Giancarlo Stanton also coming back for the Bronx Bombers. But outside of that, there's not a whole lot of activity in this American League. So if I'm the White Sox, I am definitely going for it here as we approach tomorrow's trade deadline at 6 o'clock Eastern time. We haven't been able to ask you though, Joe, about your New York Mets giving up Freddy Peralta. You said he's not your boy. Freddy Peralta is not a guy you don't claim him. The homies do not claim Freddy Peralta. Who else do you think is on the move from your New York Mets? Obviously we know Soto is off the table, but outside of him, sounds like for the right price, anyone else can be had.
13: Yeah, I mean, the outfield is untouchable, right? Benj and Ewing, the two rookies, obviously they're not going anywhere. I truly don't think Francisco Lindor is going anywhere. And I've heard, you know, some reporters and pundits give differing views. I think trading Lindor would be an atrocity. Now, you know, Bob Nightingale came on with me, VSiN Live on Mad Dog Radio on Friday. And he said, well, hey, they let Alonso walk. So, you know, he said he doesn't think it'll happen at the deadline, but he could see it in the offseason. Letting Alonso walk was idiotic. So hopefully David Stearns learned a little something from that. Because replacing Pete Alonso with Jorge Polanco, I can't even say the FCC would shut us down.
12: It's Mariners.
13: You claim
12: Mariners,
13: Jorge
12: Mariners
13: Polanco.
12: I am claiming Jorge Polanco. Hey, that's Mariners legend Jorge Polanco for the walk-off in Game 5 against the Tigers.
13: Look, David Stearns is an ass. He's an idiot. So letting Alonso walk, I mean, I wouldn't put it past him to trade Lindor. It would be idiotic, though, to trade future Hall of Famer Francisco Lindor. So, yeah, I mean, every arm is pretty much on the table except for Nolan McLean and Christian Scott. I think Clay Holmes is going to bring a decent return, hopefully a better return than Peralta. They got 3 prospects, but they didn't get a single top 15 prospect in the Rays organization. For a top 5 farm system, that was really disappointing. But Peralta's pitched to an ERA of 5. Clay Holmes, last year, he was Mr. Reliable, made over 30 starts first year as a full-time starter. This year, had a sub-3 ERA before a fluke accident. Now, you could say there's concerns with the injury. I say there's not because his arm is fine. It was a freaky, fluky, broken fibula, but his arm is absolutely fine. So I think Clay Holmes will bring back a good return. He's also got an option for next year. I believe it's a mutual one. And yeah, I think him, Brooks Raley out of the bullpen. I'd love to trade Devin Williams, but no one wants him. Yeah, I think the Mets will be among the busiest sellers in the league in the next 24 hours.
12: At some point in the show, we might have Joe say freaky, fluky, broken fibula five times fast. Because I'm
13: down for it. 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
25: The first game is that Friday night game at Wake Forest in September. That could be a tricky type game. Now look, Miami is way better than Wake Forest, but we've seen Wake play up to the level of our competition many times. The other potential tricky spot would be the week prior going to South Bend at Chapel Hill against North Carolina. You got Bill Belichick and that staff in a big type game. No one's won more big games, certainly at the NFL level, than Bill Belichick. So would it be surprised if they kind of draw something up and Miami's maybe caught a little bit looking ahead? Potentially. So those would be the two games that I would worry about.
24: Miami's 11-1 to win the College Football National Championship. 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
12: All the good times are rolling along here on Live Bet Sunday. He's Joe Serralo. I'm Femi Abebefe here with you guys on VSiN, the Sports Betting Network. Taking in all the action right now in Major League Baseball. It's tied at three. We at least were tied at three. The Astros just scored now in the bottom of the seventh, so Houston now has a 4-3 lead on the Texas Rangers. Would be a pretty emphatic statement by the Astros if they can complete the sweep there of the Rangers. So we'll put the baseball off to the side, though, for now, because we got to talk some football. Football season is almost here. The Hall of Fame game is on Thursday, folks. And to help us do that, we welcome in our VSiN teammate, NFL betting analyst, our old uncle, Lou Finicaro, on Twitter at Gamblu. Uncle Lou's in the building, and he joins us via the Progressive Guest Line. Lou, thanks for hanging with us, as always. Always a pleasure catching up with you. Before we get into your regular season win total bets, I got to ask you about the preseason, because like I mentioned, we have Cardinals-Panthers coming up on Thursday. Any advice out there for some newer bettors that might be looking to dabble into the preseason for the first time?
3: Well, Femi and Joe, I sure appreciate you having me on this Sunday. Thank you. Preseason is not something I delve in too much. I'm really trying to prepare for the regular season. But I will say that the preseason, just like the regular season, is very highly information-based. And by that I mean that if a guy just wants to Monday, Tuesday, Wednesday, take in the headlines between Carolina and Arizona and ascertain who's playing when and who isn't, who's sitting, and for that matter, any preseason game, because the coaches often tell you and the press who's sitting, who's playing, and that gets reported. And so with a little research, betting the preseason in the NFL can be a very profitable pursuit. But if you're just going to bet your team and if you're going to have fun with it, then I would caution you to expect different results.
13: Lou, let's talk regular season here and some win totals in that futures market. How about the reigning champs, the Seattle Seahawks? Now, I look at this schedule, and obviously with the tough division they're in, they got to go to the Rams. They have to go to San Fran. You know, it's a home and home. Outside of that, I'm seeing really, you know, at Denver and at Philly as their only tough road contests. I see a lot of their tougher games being played at home. They host the Patriots, the Chargers, the Bears, among other teams. I think it's a favorable schedule for Seattle. Which side are you on here of the over-under that 10.5 win mark?
3: Yeah, I'm on the under. They currently, based on season win totals, have the 10th most difficult strength of schedule in the NFL, and I think part of that is because they're going to see San Fran and L.A. twice. And really, when you look at Seattle, here's what I see. I see a quarterback in Darnold that just won the Super Bowl, so maybe it, just human nature says you let a breath out. However, now Darnold turns around, and he enters this season with his 9th offensive coordinator in 9 years, because gone is Kubiak, gone is his quarterback's coach, and gone is the passing game coordinator, all in Las Vegas. That cultural hit to the offense is going to be diametrically difficult for Seattle to overcome, not only because they lost their MVP Walker to Kansas City, Charbonnet is coming off a couple of knees, but what that did last year, Seattle's metrics were very, very nominal, but because of the aggression of Kubiak, they were number 4 in 20-yard plays or longer, and in games where Seattle was behind, they won 80% of those games. NFL average, 36.8. I'm going to make a point that that world-class defense that still returns world-class isn't going to be so world-class when they have to be out there all the time because of an offense. I think that's going to take some time to get running and up and efficient again. So really, I'm looking at tremendous regression from Darnold and from that offense overall. There are other salient points that I could talk about. Darnold last year, second most interceptions in the league. Well, we didn't notice that Seattle was running. He had the first most almost campus.
12: Looks like we might be breaking up. It might have lost Lou Finicaro there. He was talking about some of the points that he had to drive home why he likes the Seattle Seahawks under. I was going to add there, Joe. It's like usually we hear about the Super Bowl loser having the regression and taking the step back. But Lou's going right at the top, man. He's going at the champs. He said the Seahawks are going to be the one that take a step back. You guys can just let me know when we get Lou back up and ready to roll so we can get him back on, because I know he has a couple other win totals that he wanted to get to there. But, yeah, these win totals, it feels like based on Lou's handicapping that he is more so early on, before we get to the season, looking at some of these unders and perhaps maybe looking to bet the overs rather later in the training camp, because there's injuries that happen all throughout training camp. So that is something that Lou looks like he is looking to attack.
13: And it makes sense. I'm really curious, Femi, what are your thoughts? And I mean, we're going to have weeks to talk about this week one game. I think we have Lou back, so we'll do it after. Yeah. But that Seahawks-Patriots Super Bowl rematch, I'm looking at that 4.5 number, and I feel like they're begging you to take the points with New England. That's a number I'd consider laying with Seattle. It's early. We've got time. But I'll let you defer back to Lou on the next point here, Femi.
12: Yeah, no, that'll be an interesting one. Lou, you were making the point on Seattle and why you like the under there. Just in the interest of time, I wanted to ask you about another team that you like their regular season win total under. That's the Kansas City Chiefs, who had the disaster season last year, missed the playoffs. Patrick Mahomes tears his ACL. Why is it that you like the Chiefs to go under their win total in 2026?
3: Mahomes and Kelsey. Pat Mahomes did get 15 weeks of football in last week, and up until those 15 weeks, every one of his metrics was the worst he's ever had. So he wasn't playing great ball going into the ACL. Now you give him an ACL, and he has to come back from that, on top of the fact that that offense, it was so reliant on the tight end and quarterback connection. In 2022, the tight end and the quarterback had 60% success rate, 8.8 yards

0: board and take Denver at plus 950 with Sean Payton in that defense. Who do you think emerges out of the AFC this year?
1: Denver's not my eighth shot. Ooh. I love Denver. How come no one talks about Jacksonville? Quietly, what they have, 13 wins last year? And what about Texas? Yeah, guys, NFL things change quickly. And again, if we're going to sit there and get enamored with the guys that were, the Bills, the Baltimore, all those guys got old quarterbacks and ancient teams. No, this is about a changing of the guard. And it's new teams. And I'm not afraid of the Chargers. I don't know about their season win total because their net rest is so obtuse and poor. But that's a team under Jim Harbaugh that's going to get it done. So, yeah, Denver, you know, the Chargers, Houston, Jacksonville. I'm bullish on Tennessee, too, not to win any playoff games or anything. But I'm not afraid to look where everyone isn't.
2: We got about a minute left. Is there a team in the NFC that you think is a little bit underrated in the market?
1: The underrated teams I'm real hesitant to talk about yet because we haven't started training camp and somebody blows a quarterback and they're out. But I'll tell you this right now. Run, don't walk. The Cardinals make over 3.5 wins, sure as I'm sitting here talking to you right now. That is the best buy low situation I've seen in maybe 10 years of betting the preseason or betting preseason football for season total win bets. The Cardinals have way more talent than 3.5 wins bet.
2: Yeah, the betting market is not a fan of the Arizona Cardinals in year one under Mike LaFleur, the brother, of course, of Packers head coach Matt LaFleur. We're a fan of our VEASAN teammate, our guy Lou Finicaro, Uncle Lou, NFL betting analyst, also very sharp with the UFC. We just talked football today, but if you ever need some UFC, make sure you check out all of Lou's work over at VEASAN.com, and he's on Twitter at GamBlu. Lou, we appreciate you spending some time with us here on this Sunday. Good luck with the bets this season, and I'm sure we'll talk to you in the near future.
1: Well, I shook it up a little bit. We can discuss my picks after I go off the air, but I sure appreciate you guys having me on.
2: Hey, we absolutely love it. That is Lou Finicaro joining us via the Progressive Guest Line. He's fading the top of the AFC, the Juggernauts, KC, Buffalo, Baltimore. Oof. It's a new day, apparently, in the NFL, I guess. We will get into more of that as well as update you guys on what's happening around Major League Baseball, where the Angels still have a 2-0 lead against Jacob Mizorowski and the Milwaukee Brewers. This is Live Bet Sunday, a Sunday Fun Day edition, as it always here on VEASAN.
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1: On the next Numbers Game, it's Dustin Sweetelson in for Gil Alexander. It's MLB trade deadline day. Who's on the move and who do we still expect to be on the move? NFL training camps are fully underway. We'll hit the major storylines coming out of those. Greg Peterson and Adam Burke join the show to run through Monday's MLB card. Michael Montesano stops by to discuss college football futures. Dustin and I will kick around some NFL futures, including yes-no markets to make the playoffs in the NFC. All that and more on a Numbers Game, 10 a.m. Eastern, 7 a.m. Pacific.
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7: 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Welcome back. This is Live Bet Sunday. Femi Bebfe, Joe Serralo, kicking it with you guys here on this August 2nd. We already made it to August, Joe. This is crazy, bro.
8: Summer's flying by. I think insane. You were spot on. Earlier in the show, you kind of attributed that to the World Cup. And it's true. Like, June just flew by with the World Cup. And then I don't know what happened in July. I mean, I got lost in South Beach the last seven days. So that's pretty much my whole month of July right there. But summer is flying by. Dude, kids are going back to school here in California. Yes. In like 2 weeks.
7: Same here.
8: I mean, that's crazy.
7: I that's the part, like, so I grew up in the Pacific Northwest. For those who don't know, that might be parachuting in and listening. For that, I say thank you. We welcome you. But I grew up in the Seattle area. We didn't go back to school until the Wednesday after Labor Day. Like, it was like September.
8: Same in New York.
7: Like, that's what we were like. But like, the kids here in Vegas, they're going back in like, I think like August 10th or 12th or something like that. Like, it's crazy. I'm like, man, it's so hot as hell out there. You out here going to school?
8: I know.
7: Like, waiting for that school bus. It's like 100 degrees at 7 a.m. Like, damn, dog. Like, I get there's not like an ideal situation, but man, school gets going early in these around these parts.
8: Yeah. While, I mean, Vegas, L.A., Florida, they're going back in like 2 weeks. It's, you know, 100 degrees down there and humid as hell. Like, I don't get, you know, how they do it, how they go back so early. For me, August was always summer. I'd go back after Labor Day being in New York. But here it's like, yeah, August. Oof. The second you start seeing those back to school commercials, I still have PTSD from those, man. That was the worst. You know, come get your school supplies. I'd be like, oh no.
7: You get that Target commercial or whatever. And it's like, oh man, like, do not give me this back to school nonsense. I'm not trying to go back. That was the tricky part though. As a kid, you were excited. At least I was excited. Like, football season's coming up. It's like, oh man, I can't wait for football to come. But then it also meant damn it, now we got to go back to school. It was just, it's like the give and take in life. You can never have all the good. There always got to be a little bit of bad that comes with the good whenever you're doing that stuff. But yeah, I can't believe it. And also, too, just to like kind of put a bow on it, I don't understand the process of starting school mid-August when you're going to have to take a break anyway for Labor Day weekend. Like, just start out, like it's like, okay, welcome back. Now in 2 weeks, everyone, we have an extended weekend for Labor Day. Like, what? Why? Just start after
8: Labor Day. It makes
7: no
8: sense.
7: Just start after
8: Labor Day.
7: It's
8: like betting an under at Coors Field. It makes absolutely no sense, Femi. You see what the Rockies are doing?
7: I'm seeing it.
8: Right here to Kansas City?
7: I'm seeing it.
8: 7-1, McCarthy, a little three-run jack job off of the appropriately named pitcher for the Royals. Bummer. I mean, that was a great shot by McCarthy. So I've got that over 11.5. And we're sitting at 8 here in the sixth inning. I'll take it, man. I'll take it. The Brewers haven't scored.
7: How did you describe the McCarthy home run? I think it was an alliteration that you went with.
8: A great shot? What did I say? Did it? I don't even know what I said. Are you picking up on things that I didn't even... I couldn't have been as good as an alliteration as freaky, fluky, fractured fibula earlier talking about Clay Holmes.
7: Preston just said it. I'm not gonna say it because it's not my commentary.
8: That's your mind out of the. You never heard the term jack job with a home run?
7: No, I haven't. Not until today.
8: See, Femi, when you grow up and you're ingrained in baseball, it's like, you know, things like that don't even cross your mind.
7: Just
8: I will
7: rolls
8: say,
7: off the
8: though,
7: tongue for Joe.
8: When we're talking about playing sports, I did have one basketball coach, one travel coach as a kid, who never said give him a rest or give him a break. He always said, hey, go in there and give him a blow. Yeah. And I will say that was one that always stuck with me.
7: Yeah.
8: That jack job, it's a home run.
7: So
8: you know?
7: The one with the rest, like we've all heard the give him a blow. Like that, it's just, I mean, it's an old school, you know, it's just a little weird now.
8: When you're coaching middle school boys travel basketball, you know, your players are going to start laughing when you say that.
7: Of course. You know, that's how these things go. Right now, to update some folks on what's going on the PGA Tour, the Rocket Classic. Haven't spoken much about this because, to be honest, my guys are nowhere near the top of the leaderboard. So, hey, that's how things go, apparently. But Michael Thorbjornsson has a 2-shot lead here on 16, 17 under. He's being chased by Xander Schauffele, Davis Riley, and Rasmus Højgaard. Over at the betting market at DraftKings, you can get Thor, -290. Davis Riley, +475. Rasmus Højgaard, 10-1. Xander Schauffele, +1325. And after that, you get a big drop off to Michael Brennan, who was your 54-hole leader. He is at 14 under, so 3 shots off the lead. He is now 38-1 at DK. So that's what's going on right now on the PGA Tour in the Motor City at the Rocket Classic. I do not believe Tarek Skubal is there. He's on his way to Los Angeles to join the Dodgers. So he is not taking in the festivities over there at, TPC Detroit, wherever the hell they're playing. I don't know. It's the Rocket Classic. That I do know. You said, so obviously, like people know who are watching the show, listening to the show last week, you were in Miami. Is there a highlight of the trip that you would like to share for us that once again can be cleared on FCC airwaves?
8: Ooh, highlight of the trip. You're throwing me. I mean, I'm over here. I got Jacob Mizorowski throwing an absolute gem, and he might be taking a loss. And you want me to remember things that I may not be able to remember after that trip.
7: Oh, is that much fun?
8: It was a good time, Femi. I will say highlight of the trip. Mm-hmm. Actually, this is going to be very G-rated. There's a restaurant down there called Bar Taco. And for anyone who has not been down there, there's two locations, Aventura and Coconut Grove. I am apparently now known at the Coconut Grove location. Like so when I say we, my cousins and I ate there twice that trip.
7: Okay.
8: And you know, you go to a restaurant one time and like it's fine. You go, you know, maybe you like your waiter. That's all good and well. We went back 4 days later. Everyone remembered us. The hostess, other servers who were not our server the first night, like we walked in and everyone remembered us, and all the restaurant employees were coming over to our table wanting to hang out with us.
7: What were you guys doing? Why were they so gravitated? You guys just came in with the aura, or what's going on here?
8: It might have been the big tip we left for our server the first night. We were having fun. We were loud. We were funny. The server enjoyed us. we left, you know, I mean, there were only three of us, so it's like a $200 bill. We left the guy a Benjamin on the table. Like, he was very happy.
7: Okay.
8: 21-year-old kid, you know?
7: Look at that.
8: Maybe that's why they were all hanging out with us. Maybe they actually didn't like us. Maybe they just wanted to wet their beak a little bit, get in on the action a little bit,
7: that's,
8: you know?
7: That Spain money is getting Joe through the door. Look at that. Shout out to La Roja.
8: Hey, when you get Spain 8-1 in the round of 16 to win the World Cup, you know, you spread the love. Generous.
7: Hey, we love it.
8: But yeah, that I think that was the highlight of the trip. Now, that being said, after Bar Taco, it was Rosa Sky Bar, it was Jolene's, it was 6 a.m. sunrise at Club Space. But the real highlight, Femi, was going to bed at 7 a.m. and then waking up 5 hours later to do a show with you, my man. Hey. And your outfit that show. Hey, you were more South Beach than me. That was the highlight right there. You had the Cuban link. You were the what was it? Was it the pink and white combo? I mean, you were looking like you were hanging out with Hyman Roth in The Godfather Part 2 down there.
7: Hey, you know what? I was just trying to match the energy. I was like, if Joe's in Miami, I'm in Vegas, but we're going to bring that South Beach energy here to Circa Resort and Casino. So that's I was just trying to play my part on the program that day.
8: Someone had to take his talents to South Beach last week, so I'm glad I got to, because LeBron wasn't doing it again.
7: He did not. Have the people recovered since LeBron, that news came out? Like, the vibe was still all good and everything? Nobody was angry that LeBron chose Philadelphia?
8: You think they care? Miami is not a bit. I mean, look.
7: Hey, they
8: I will
7: cared
8: say,
7: when he was there. You know, it was.
8: They show up and they show out for the Heat midseason. I'll give them that credit. But, man, maybe it's just because it was the summer and, like, no one cares about the Marlins or anything. Miami is not much of a sports town. Like, L.A. is more of a sports town than Miami, and it's not even close, frankly. Like, Miami is, everyone there is, you know, they're worried about the next party, what club they're going to, who their OnlyFans plus one is. Like, that's Miami, man. That's come on. They call it a syntax for a reason. I'm not talking trigonometry.
7: Yes, my goodness. Shout out to sine and cosine. But, I mean, it's just out of control, man. I'm glad you had a great time on South Beach. I will say, though, to push back on your commentary about the fish, the Marlins are only one game back in the NL wildcard race, man. Maybe they swept the Phillies this past week. They've been playing some good baseball. Here comes Miami. Maybe they will start to care down there on South Beach.
8: They need to trade Alcantara. And, you know, I know that they love him and he's a fan favorite.
7: They're right there. Why would they trade him?
8: Because he's got a club option for like $20 million next year, and then he's a free agent. And the Marlins have shown us time and time again, they don't pay guys. So if you're not going to pay him, if you're not going to lock him up to a long-term nine-figure contract, trade him, get something back. And, oh, by the way, even if you are going to pay him, well, then still trade him and then just re-sign him. Because next year, you know, they say, oh, what about next year with the club option? We're lucky if there's a half a year next year. There might not be a next year. So the Marlins, I would say trade Alcantara. If you're committed, if you're going to show us and prove to us that you're going to go out and re-sign him and lock him up long-term, then trade him and then still re-sign him anyway. But I think they got to deal with him.
7: Just slandering the Miami Marlins and their good fan base down there on South Beach. We have our guy Peter Apple of Just Baseball joining us next to kick off hour number three of another wild edition of Live Bet Sunday.
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7: 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Femi Bepe alongside Joe Serrallo, hanging with you guys here on this Sunday afternoon. As always, you can watch us, VSiN.com/watch, the VSiN Watch app, and you can listen live on SiriusXM Channel 158 as we're in your ear 24-7. Want to update the folks that are watching and listening right now. Joe did make a bet while we were in the break on the Milwaukee Brewers at 6-1, Joe. That's the number that you got, plus 600?
8: Yeah, 6-1. I put a little sprinkle on it. So, you know, if the run line doesn't hit, I'll end up slightly in the green on that contest. Not quite a full unit or anything positive, but it would just it would keep me above water here as we wait on some other pending results like the over in Colorado and then the Sunday night baseball bet that I'll divulge probably later on in the show in hour four. But yeah, I figured 6-1, Angels bullpen is the worst in baseball. It's absolutely atrocious. So I wanted to fade it. Mizorowski, despite the two run homers, looked sensational. He's allowed just two hits, the single and then the two run homer way back early on in the game. So he's been lights out, and maybe the Brewers have some late inning magic to him.
7: All right. So let's roll with the Brew Crew there at 6-1, a nice hefty price against this Angels bullpen in Anaheim. So that is what Joe is on. I might have to join him during one of the breaks here and sweat a little Milwaukee Brewers against the Angels. But joining us now to break down what we saw last night with the blockbuster trade, it's the co-founder of Just Baseball. He broke the Tarek Skubal trade to the Dodgers last night, and he's on Twitter at PeterApple23. It's the one and only Peter Apple joining us here via the Progressive Guest Line on Live Bet Sunday. Peter, we had you on VSiN Primetime on Friday, and you seem pretty confident that Tarek Skubal was headed to L.A. Now that it's happened, What did you make of the return for the Tigers? And could they have gotten more if they waited until tomorrow when the trade deadline hits at 6 o'clock Eastern time?
0: First of all, I love the return. The fact that you can get Zaire Hope, who in 94 games at AA as a 21-year-old already has 23 home runs and 18 stolen bases. He is a freakazoid, one of the best power-speed combos in all of the minor leagues, and he comes in at number 40 on our top 100 prospects. They also got River Ryan, who a lot of fans don't know what to think about him just because he's 27 years old, and you don't see a lot of 27-year-old prospects. However, he converted into a full-time pitcher when he was 23 years old and then actually debuted with the Dodgers 2 years ago in 2024 and put up a 1.33 ERA. But it seems like everybody forgot about that because he hasn't pitched much. Why? He got Tommy John surgery and then has been dealing with a hamstring injury. But I truly think, and you know, per a source who gave me the Tarek Skubal scoop, he said he thinks Zaire Hope could be an all-star in this league and River Ryan could be a middle-of-the-rotation starter. And they also got an intriguing young pitcher, 21 years old, 35% strikeout rate in high A. So ultimately, I think the Tigers did fantastic in this deal. Now, to answer the second part of your question, where you asked if they waited, could they have gotten a better deal? I don't think so. And my main reason why is everyone has been getting together their Skubal package for a while now. He's the biggest rental on the market since CC Sabathia. And it's not like you're getting contenders or teams going after him who now decide, oh, now I'd like to go get Tarek Skubal. He has been in the sights of all of these teams. So I know the Tigers did their due diligence. They checked all the different offers. It was reported that the Brewers took one of their star young pitchers, Logan Henderson, off the table. We already saw the Phillies package. We already knew that the Tampa Bay Rays were not going to include their number one prospect, which is Theo Gillen. So from my estimation, I think this was the best deal that they could have gotten and a phenomenal deal. It was a true overpay by the Dodgers. But like I said on your Friday show, that's what you do when you're trying to three-peat. And the Dodgers are not worried about overpaying, considering their farm system is so good still.
8: Yeah, I mean, you can call it an overpay, but they didn't have to shed a top four prospect in that top rated system in Major League Baseball for the Dodgers. So, Peter, where do the Rays and Brewers pivot to from here? We saw Tampa Bay get Freddy Peralta from the Mets earlier today. He has stunk this year, but he's obviously a reputable arm, and they didn't have to shed a top 15 prospect in their system to do so. What do they still look to continue to add, and where does Milwaukee go here? Do they look to a Casey Mize? Where do you see those two teams going?
0: Starting on Tampa, I know that they were heavily involved in the Tarek Skubal sweepstakes, but ultimately the Dodgers got him. So they pivoted to Freddy Peralta, and their GM came out today and basically said to Eric Neander that, you know, they expect a lot of things from Freddy Peralta. They think he's a front of the rotation guy. That remains to be seen. He's obviously had a really, really tough season with the Mets, but at the end of the day, could it just be a bad 4 months? Tampa's betting that it's not, and that he's going to help them in their postseason rotation. I still think the Rays are going to add a bat, and this isn't sourced or anything. It's more of just a gut feel for me. I think Luis Arraez will end up heading to the Tampa Bay Rays. I think he fills a need for them at second base, adds a little bit of contact, and credit to Luis Arraez. The defensive improvements this season have been phenomenal, and it's turned him into a really solid asset. So I expect the Rays to be active on the offensive market, and I think it's going to end up being Luis Arraez. Now, on the Brewers side, they're really, really interesting because most deadlines, they don't really trade for much. We've seen the Brewers actually sell big-time pieces at the deadline even when they are in first or second place in their division. And I think a lot of people are now assuming that they were going to go all in, but I'm still not sold they're going to make any major moves. I know rentals aren't really in their DNA, but could they call the Mariners and try and make a trade for a Emerson Hancock or a George Kirby? Because the Mariners have still, even though they traded Luis Castillo to the White Sox, a glut of starting pitchers, considering their two best prospects, Ryan Sloan and Cade Anderson, are knocking on the door. So I could see the Brewers making a trade for a pitcher with years of control, or potentially calling up the Angels to get a Reed Detmers or a Jose Soriano, I think, and which would be still a big package for them. But I don't see the Brewers making the rental type of trades like Tampa just did.
7: Peter, are there any surprise names out there that we might see tomorrow? Because the deadline's not until 6 o'clock Eastern time. Is there anybody that's out there that we're not really talking about? Because like, obviously a lot of folks are focusing on Kirby and Detmers and some of these other names that are out there in the starting pitching market. But is there a name, maybe it's a position player, a bat that's out there that might kind of surprise people once we get those notifications start flowing in as we approach the deadline tomorrow?
0: I don't know if this is a surprise, since it was just tweeted out about 30 minutes ago, but the Yankees and the Nationals, there seems to be growing steam that Luis Garcia might end up being a New York Yankee. And it makes sense because for the Yankees, they really can't expect Stanton to come back and be the Stanton of old with all of his injuries. And Luis Garcia is actually a superior defender to Ben Rice over there at first base. You can slide Ben Rice into a designated hitter role and you can kind of work him around the diamond as well. So that is a bat. I also know that the Angels and the Red Sox are talking about a Zach Neto deal. I know that the Angels are talking with a lot of teams about potentially trading Zach Neto. So I would say Neto and Garcia are two names to watch on the offensive side.
8: Peter, I know that you're in Chicago right now. Talk to me not about the Cubs, but about the Chicago White Sox, who have won 4 out of 5 against the Yankees and Rays in their last 5 contests. Just took 2 out of 3 in Tampa, where the Rays are 41-18 on the season. One of the best home field advantages in baseball, and the White Sox didn't bat an eye at it. I mean, this is a team, they're sitting there at 9-1 to win the American League. 4th best odds behind the Yankees, Rays, and Red Sox. I've got a Rays World Series ticket in pocket, but I'm looking at the White Sox going, they've got a great farm system, top 5 to top 10, depending on who you ask. They could really go all in, and if they fortify this rotation, a move bigger than Luis Castillo, they could be a threat in the playoffs. They've beaten the Yankees and the Rays, and if you beat the best, it's safe to say you are among the best. What do you think the White Sox do?
0: No doubt, and I want the White Sox to be aggressive at this deadline, but I just don't know if I see it. And the biggest reason for that is I think general manager Chris Getz kind of showed his hand during the Luis Castillo deal, because Luis Castillo fills a need for them, but they didn't have to trade away any of their top 10 prospects. And that's routinely what I've heard out of the White Sox camp, is that they just don't want to trade their blue chippers. And in order to make a big splash at this deadline, you need to trade the blue chippers. So if the White Sox continue to follow the trend that I think they've already kind of set out for themselves, I don't see them being mega aggressive. I see them making deals on the margins and improving their team, but it's just hard for me to imagine that they're going to make the big splash that all White Sox fans want them to make.
7: Yeah. I mean, I think White Sox fans are as bettors out there hoping to bet on the White Sox as a frisky team in the American League, are hoping that they can kind of push the chips to the center of the table, but we'll see what they do by tomorrow's deadline. We got about a minute left. Obviously, after last night's news that you broke, that Scooble going to the Dodgers, a lot of folks out there are doom and gloom about, oh, the Dodgers are just going to win the World Series this year, or we're not going to have baseball next year. Do you buy this idea that this is a bad thing for Major League Baseball, the Dodgers were able to acquire Terry Scooble? We got about 45 seconds left. Are you of that mindset here, or is this kind of just a team looking to improve its chances of winning?
0: The Dodgers actually needed a starter. I know nobody wants to say that. There's no guarantee that Blake Snell or Tyler Glasnow was going to come back from the IL and look totally fine. So they needed to add a starter. But no, I don't buy the lockout thing. I could understand the deferred money and all the money that the Dodgers spend in the offseason, but a trade for prospects when other contending teams could have done the same but decided not to, I don't buy any of that at all.
7: Yeah, it just feels like just a lot of people are just, they hate seeing the rich get richer. The Dodgers happen to be the two-time defending World Series champions. And the fact that now they're getting the two-time reigning AL Cy Young winner in Terry Scooble does not sit right with a lot of baseball fans, especially fans who maybe root for small market teams. But as I've been saying, you still got to play the games, and baseball happens to be a random postseason. So we'll see if the Dodgers can live up to those expectations and actually win a third consecutive World Series. He is our guy, co-founder for Just Baseball. Broke the news of the Scooble trade last night, Peter Apple. Make sure you hit him up on Twitter at PeterApple23 if you want to see more of his work and thoughts on the trade deadline. Peter, be well. Enjoy the rest of the deadline, and we'll talk to you soon, man.
0: Thanks, guys.
7: That is Peter Apple. Thanks, joining Peter. Us via the Progressive Guest Line. We'll talk about Dodgers or the field when we come back here on Live Bet Sunday on VSiN.
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7: Major League Baseball has our attention on this Live Bet Sunday. Femi Webfe, Joe Serralo, thank you to Peter Rappel of Just Baseball, who joined us in the last segment. He broke the news of Tarek Skubal being traded to the Dodgers last night. Ahead of the insiders, man, Peter's on his thing. So it was great to have him on the program to discuss the trade haul, the trade return, I should say, that the Tigers received for the two-time reigning AL Cy Young winner, Tarek Skubal, who is now a member of the Dodgers officially. And, Joe, it's this trade has got people in a tizzy, man. Late last night, the timeline was active. Earlier this morning, people arguing about what this means for Major League Baseball. And I think my thing, and oftentimes I find myself in this lane as someone who bets on sports, when people speak in such like absolutes, it's like, well, like, why don't you go and bet on that if you feel that strongly about that? Everyone has crowned the Dodgers the World Series champions. And I know like that's like the gut instinct reaction to have when you see them acquire a pitcher like Tarek Skubal. But if you truly believe that this is over, you can still find plus money. This should be a massive money-making opportunity for all the people who are of the doom and gloom mindset that the Dodgers just won the World Series by getting Skubal last night. Like, if you think that, go bet it and make some money and at least enjoy October as opposed to hate watching the Dodgers throughout the postseason.
8: Yeah, I couldn't agree more. I mean, look, I will say, I don't come with that doom and gloom tone, but I do think it is kind of a wrap. I do think it's the Dodgers World Series to lose at that point versus, you know, being anyone else's to win. But to your point, like, I think plus 140 is a generous price. Now, that might sound nuts for a futures bet you won't get paid out on until early November. But I think given how much better they are than everyone else, that is a surprising price. I thought it would be closer to even money. So if, you know, if you're going to hate them and you're going to be so strongly opinionated about it, then go bet the damn Dodgers at plus 140. And then, you know, when they get to the World Series, you'll have a chance to hedge in the World Series and guarantee yourself a profit because they'll be massive favorites going into that series. But yeah, I look at other National League teams. I could pick apart every other team and tell you why they're not going to, you know, hold a candle to the Dodgers, right? The Braves don't have the pitching to do it. The Phillies don't have the bullpen or the depth in their lineup to do it. Milwaukee's the only team that had a shot, but that shot just got a lot worse by the Brewers not getting Skubal. And I said this on VSiN Live on Mad Dog Radio Friday, and I'll reiterate it here. The Dodgers didn't need Skubal to make themselves World Series favorites. Their biggest motivation, I'll say, for getting Skubal was to block the Brewers or block the Tampa Bay Rays from getting Tarek Skubal. It was, you know, more so out of spite. Like, you know, they say the best offense is defense. Yep. That's where the Dodgers were coming from in making this trade. Because even without Skubal, they could have run out a postseason four-man rotation of Yamamoto, Snell, Robleski, and then that fourth spot, depending on health, could either be Ohtani, Glasnow, Sasaki. Like, they had the embarrassment of riches pre-Skubal. But now they really put us in a position where we can't look at Milwaukee and say, oh, well, at least now they've got Skubal. Can't look at Tampa Bay and say it. So the Dodgers just really boxed those teams out, and that's why I do think it's their World Series for the taking.
7: And we have some sound courtesy of ESPN and Buster Olney. He was on SportsCenter earlier this morning talking about the Tarek Skubal trade to the Dodgers, and it reiterates the point that you brought up here. One, the Dodgers wanted to make history as the two-time defending World Series champions, but here's the clip of Buster Olney speaking with the SportsCenter anchors and talking about the motivation behind the Dodgers pulling this trigger on the blockbuster deal for Tarek Skubal.
5: Randy, an official with another team told me the Dodgers are hell-bent on trying to become the first National League team to go back-to-back-to-back in championships, and so they're covering all contingencies. Yes, they believe that Shohei Ohtani and Blake Snell and Tyler Glasnow will be healthy enough to pitch in October, but now they have the ultimate safety net in baseball. And here's something else, Randy, and you and I talked about this the other day. By adding Skubal, the Dodgers keep him away from the Milwaukee Brewers. They didn't want to face Jacob Mizorowski and then Tarek Skubal, maybe the two best pitchers on the planet in a short series, so they land Skubal.
7: That audio courtesy of ESPN and SportsCenter, ESPN baseball reporter and insider Buster Olney. And it's just his commentary is why I was so frustrated, Joe, with Milwaukee, that like the Dodgers themselves are telling you, we don't want to face Skubal and Mizorowski, so let's go out there and get Skubal, which to me should have been the motivation if you were Milwaukee to say, let's go get Skubal, because we can beat these guys if we haven't. I know Brewers fans are like, well, like, we need a bat, we need this. Like, you need everything to beat the Dodgers, man. Like, you got to start first with the pitching, and then you can maybe find a bat elsewhere in the trade market. But like, there's so many people defending, not trading, and going all in for Tarek Skubal. I'm like, this infatuation with prospect hoarding and trying to be competitive for the future and not wanting to go all in just because you know he's probably going to sign with the Dodgers in the winter time, like, that's not good enough of an excuse for me to pass on a guy that can now all of a sudden, hey, we go game one Skubal, game two Mizorowski, or you can flip it either way. That is going to put a lot of fear even in that Dodgers lineup that we know is championship worthy. So there's no excuse for not going for it as far as I'm concerned, if you're a Milwaukee Brewers fan or a Milwaukee Brewers bettor. We did, though, Joe, get some breaking news just moments ago from ESPN's Jeff Passan. Another trade. This is the New York Yankees acquiring infielder Luis Garcia Jr. from the Washington Nationals. Sources tell ESPN Garcia, 26, leads the National League in slugging percentage and is hitting .283, .313, .560 with 23 home runs. He's under club control through the end of 2027. Does that do anything for the Yankees as it pertains the American League East or the American League pennant, where we know the Yankees are going to get some more reinforcements either this month or next month in Aaron Judge and Cody Bellinger returning to the lineup off of the IL?
8: I mean, here's what stands out to me. First and foremost, four prospects going to the Nationals. I mean, Skubal got three prospects back to Detroit. You know, I know Garcia comes with next year club control, but next year is very up in the air. Mm-hmm. So I'm kind of surprised that he quantity-wise netted more prospects in return for his team than Skubal did. Obviously, the quality of those prospects probably not up to Zaire Hope and River Ryan and company there. But, yeah, I mean, this is a great move. Garcia's fifth in baseball and runs batted in. Nationals had two top five guys. And, oh, by the way, in addition to those guys, James Woods as well. But, you know, the Nationals getting swept by Atlanta here. Now they're, what, three games under 500? It does look like they're going to start to punt on the season. Now, I don't think they should trade C.J. Abrams because he has far more club control than Garcia. But given the, you know, impending lockout next year, Garcia having essentially this season of control, and then we don't know if next year is going to be 2 months, 3 months, or non-existent. I think it was smart to kind of do like a half sell-off if you're the Nationals. You know, sell Garcia, but keep Abrams and Woods together in there in that lineup. I think it's probably a win-win deal for each side here. I don't know if it makes the Yankees contenders, in my opinion. And you might run into some funky defensive alignments in playoff games when they want to get Rice's bat in there and Garcia's bat in there and Bellinger and Stanton and Judge. You might be wondering what the hell kind of alignment they're running out there. But I think it's a good move for a fan base that has had it with Brian Cashman and his lack of aggression. So I think it was a win-win probably for both sides. Again, we haven't seen the full prospect return, but four prospects going to the Nationals and they haven't had to get rid of Abrams or James Woods. I think it's probably a win-win.
7: I'm looking at it right now over on Fangraphs. Luis Garcia, because Fangraphs has their betting value metric that they use there as a part of their wins above replacement. Garcia, so far this season, entering today, he is a top 30 batter in all of the big leagues, which is like that's you want as many of those kinds of guys in your lineup that you can get. They already have one in Ben Rice, who's been a top 5 batter this year. Aaron Judge is a top 30 guy as well, even with the injuries and having been absent for a good chunk of time here recently. But now let's say health wise, if Judge is healthy, you got him. Then you have Ben Rice, you have Garcia, you get Bellinger back. All of a sudden, you have a lineup here, which that's kind of if you want to poke holes with the Yankees, it's are they going to be able to generate enough scoring? Now you can generate scoring with that lineup, and then you already look at the pitching staff with Schlittler and Fried and Cole and what those guys can do. This is a pretty complete team here that, like, let's not write off the Bronx Bombers. I know, like, not too many people are. Like, a lot of folks are looking around and saying, oh, Red Sox or Rays or whatever. Maybe the Yankees are right there as well as a team that can make it to the Fall Classic, given that they are starting to round into a pretty complete team here in 2026.
8: Yeah, I struggle a bit to see it, but, you know, they do deserve credit. They were, what, like 49-40, and the sky was falling?
7: Yeah.
8: They had that June swoon, and now since then, they're winning almost like 2 out of 3 games since they had that atrocious slump. And by the way, the slump got covered up by the Knicks, right? The Yankees and Mets were in free fall, but the Knicks were winning, so New York didn't really seem to give a hoot. But yeah, the Yankees have turned it around. You know, just won a series in Chicago, took it from the Cubs 2 out of 3 there. And now they have the same record as the Cubbies. So, yeah, the Yankees are turning it around. I still prefer Tampa to come out of the American League. I still just – something about the Yankees I don't love, and I think it starts up the middle. We'll get into that more on the other side, but they're making a push. I give them credit for it.
7: We will break that down when we come back here on Live Bet Sunday.
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16: 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But you look at Michigan last year, and they faced four teams that finished the year ranked. They lost by 11, 18, 18, and 14. Like, they were non-competitive. And I'm not sure the talent level is built up that much. I'm not sure if Bryce Underwood is the guy really to step in and run that offense. They're not going to win at Oregon, and they're not going to win at Ohio State. 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I'm going under 8.5 every time.
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7: I mean, how many people had Kyle Freeland for the potential complete game on the board? Welcome back. This is Live Bet Sunday. Femi Bebfe, Joe Serralo here with you guys this Sunday afternoon. This is a contest where I bet Carter Jensen to hit a home run. Instead, it's Rockies 8, Royals 1. Carter Jensen was the leadoff guy. So right now, the number 7 hitter, Tolbert, is at the plate. So I don't think we're going to see Jensen again. But Kyle Freeland, who's kind of been one of those unlucky guys, if you look under the hood at the advanced metrics, Joe, but I don't think this kind of regression was expected today against the Royals. I mean, this is some kind of performance by Kyle Freeland here.
8: I mean, it's a bad Royals lineup. Like, they're floundering. The Rockies are about to execute a sweep here of Kansas City. Yeah. And there's a chance, I believe, Kansas City with one run in this game. Now, I mean, my over is probably dead. Tolbert could, with one swing, cash it in. A three-run homer here could get us home on the over, but it's probably dead.
7: It is all over.
8: Scored six. Oh, it's over. Yep, Tolbert. Decent contact there, just hung up a little too much. So what did the Royals put up? 8 runs in a three-game series? At Coors Field, that's terrible.
7: That's rough.
8: That's abysmal at Coors Field. Kyle Freeland with 120-pitch complete game. Dude's arm is going to go fall off. But this is the highlight of his season, unfortunately. Just a bad showing for the Royals. Their team total was 5.5. The Rockies put up an 8 spot, and we couldn't get home on the over on 11.5 there. That's embarrassing out there by Kansas City. Even with no Bobby Witt in the lineup, like, they just didn't show a pulse. To go there and get swept, I mean, I know it's at Colorado, but it's the Rockies. To get swept by the Rockies, this Royals team really should just sell off everyone in the next 24 hours.
7: It's the first complete game for Kyle Freeland in his career. He went the distance, allowed 5 hits, 1 earned run, walked a couple of batters, struck out 8 of them. The ERA is now down to a 6.81, so obviously not fantastic. But like I mentioned, the underlying metrics have shown that he's...
8: Down to 6.81.
7: It's insane. But the underlying metrics have shown that he's actually been better than what the ERA suggests. But yeah, nobody had this on the bingo card here for Kyle Freeland. Maybe that sets up for him to be a hard fade on the next outing, coming off of the complete game. But yeah, man, I guess you got to give Kyle Freeland his props as Colorado gets it done, and they beat the Kansas City Royals, completing the sweep of the Kansas City Royals out there in Denver. So that's what's going on in that contest. We're still in a rain delay in Baltimore between the Phillies and the Orioles. 8-0.
8: Second rain delay.
7: Yeah, this is... at this point, just pull the plug on this game.
8: Stop the count.
7: Yeah, just pull the plug.
8: What are we doing here?
7: Is anyone still at the stadium? That's what I want to know. I'm like, if you last through one rain delay, they resume play, and then it rains again. It's like, are you just like, you know what? Let me get the heck out of here. You know, like, who wants to be out here hanging out in all this rain? And it's probably just the humidity because you're in the Baltimore area. These are clearly champagne problems. You could have much worse going on in your life than hanging out at the ballpark, but doesn't seem ideal to be hanging out there through multiple delays. But it's a 8-0 Philadelphia in the bottom of the sixth. Top of the eighth in Cleveland, the Guardians have a 5-0 lead on the Diamondbacks, although the D-backs do have runners on first and second. Angels still up 3-0 on the Brewers in the top of the ninth. They're trying to close out that game. That's another contest. I don't think many people saw that one. If it was gonna be 3-0, it'd have been Milwaukee beating the Angels based on Mizorowski being on the mound. But there we are. The Tigers are up 6-0 on the Athletics in the top of the fifth. Detroit, I mean, they're gonna go out here and sweep the Athletics, and you know, like we mentioned, they've been selling at the deadline here. They're not that far back in the wild card race. Like, when you refresh the standings, I'm looking at it right now, they're 2.5 back. You add on today's game, it's like this thing could get real close here, where if the Tigers can get hot this month, or let's say maybe in September, perhaps this is a team that's kind of going on a run and maybe even makes the postseason without Tarek Skubal. So that's where Detroit sits. The Mariners are up 2-0 in what might be George Kirby's last start for the Seattle Mariners. He's been pitching really well.
8: He looks good.
7: Yeah, he struck out a couple guys, allowed 4 hits, walked 1 batter, but Kirby's doing his thing against the Minnesota Twins up there in the Pacific Northwest. The Padres have a 4-2 lead on the Giants. That's a game that I am sweating. I am on the road dog, the Giants, in the first 5. They trail by a couple of runs, so need them to get going here in the top of the frame as we head to the top of the fifth. Some other scores that have gone final. Braves beat the Nationals 4-2. Cardinals beat the Blue Jays 5-1. The White Sox, they topped the Rays 9-1. Marlins shut out the Mets 2-0. Reds beat the Pirates 10-2 as Pittsburgh kind of continues this free fall here, Joe. I don't know what's going on with the Buccos. They got kind of close to making a surge toward this NL wild card, and all of a sudden they have fallen off since then. The Astros, they complete the sweep of the Texas Rangers. They win it 7-3. Yankees beat the Cubs 2-1 earlier this afternoon, and the Rockies, like we just mentioned, just closed out a win over the Royals 8-1 with Kyle Freeland pitching a complete game, the first one of his career. So the baseball, at least the West Coast baseball, is kind of carrying us through the final portion of this program. We do have one more game yet to get underway. That is the NBC Peacock primetime game, first pitch 7:20 from Dodger Stadium. Red Sox and the Dodgers. We got Bennett versus Sheehan. We all thought Sheehan might be on the trade block. He might be a part of the Tarek Skubal package. Dodgers able to keep him, as Tarek Skubal will be joining them at some point, either tonight or maybe early next week. But does anything stand out to you from Major League Baseball? Any angles that you're looking to approach, or anything that you're sweating currently right now on the card?
8: Yeah, just on Sheehan and what you mentioned about being part of that package, I just don't think he's good enough. I mean, you know, last year in about a half a season, when he made 13 starts, he was really good. He was 6-3 with a 2.8 ERA, and he's only 26 years old, so there's still room to work with. But that ERA this year sitting around 5, the whip 1.25. I mean, that's not really enticing anyone. He's also been giving up long balls at a rather alarming rate this out 7. So Sheehan's been getting rocked. And because of that, I like the over 8.5 in that Sunday night baseball game. I got it at +105. Couldn't get home on the over at Coors Field. Maybe we'll do so down the road at Chavez Ravine. It's a hot day here in LA, man. It's 90 degrees. Ball should be flying. I mean, look, this Bennett kid, Jake Bennett, pitching for the Red Sox, who in 11 starts has been superb. I would say his emergence, especially as a lefty, part of the reason that they were comfortable trading Connolly early to the Nationals, because they've got young left-handed arms in Peyton Tolley and now Jake Bennett, the 6'6 rookie here. He's been great, but he hasn't seen a test like this Dodgers lineup. I mean, Ohtani and Pajas and Freddie and Mookie in the top five. Teoscar, a guy who dominates lefties, hitting seventh because of how deep this lineup is. And the Red Sox, to their credit, have really held the Dodgers at bay here early on in this series, allowing just, six runs in their two wins at L.A. I think the Dodgers' bats wake up in primetime on Sunday Night Baseball.

0: 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Get in on those deals, man. College football betting guys are going to come out. College football will be here less than a month, week zero. We'll be seeing that one. North Carolina TCU over in Dublin. Got USC playing as well during week zero. Then week one, we'll get here before we know it, and we'll be in full throttle the rest of the way here in the fall.
1: North Carolina didn't make any headlines this week, did they?
0: Nope, nope. I didn't see anything.
1: Nothing out of UNC football worth discussing.
0: Nothing ever out of there. You know, nothing ever out of Chapel Hill. My goodness.
1: That's crazy.
0: There's always a lot going on in college sports.
1: I know it's 27 days away. Should we be laying 6.5 with TCU in Dublin?
0: I mean, who knows? I don't want to lay it because it's like this is one of those instances where you get something that comes into the news cycle. And then everyone's like, oh, well, this must be a disaster. This team must be really bad. Like, it almost feels like it's already baked in to where, like, you know me, like, I always like to kind of try to play against all the momentum of some sort of storyline. The storyline is that North Carolina is not good and they're a disaster under Bill Belichick and our former VSiN colleague, Michael Lombardi, who is now the general manager there in Chapel Hill. I would rather bet North Carolina or just not
1: maybe
0: bet the
1: not.
0: Game. We'll see what happens. But like, I'll probably end up passing the game, but it would be UNC or pass for me. I would never lay it with TCU because I feel like that's going to be the easy button to click. Usually the easy button to click is not the button that you want to click when you're betting in sports. All right, we will get to more from Major League Baseball when we come back here on Live Bet Sunday.
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7: 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This is Live Bet Sunday. He's Joe Cirillo. I'm Femi Bebefe. We're taking in all of the Major League Baseball SummerSlam going on, Joe, in about 15 minutes over in Minneapolis at the Viking Stadium. I know you're a big SummerSlam guy, right, for the WWE? You're locked in?
8: I was just going to say, what sport is SummerSlam? What are we talking here?
7: It's not a home run derby. I can tell you that. It's not a slam dunk contest.
8: Oh, man.
7: It is WWE.
8: Yeah, I know. My first thought was like, dunk contest? Is this like, like some street ball going on? What the hell is SummerSlam?
7: Yeah. Part of the big three. Yeah, part of Ice Cube's big three is what SummerSlam is all about. But
8: couldn't pay me to watch it. Sorry.
7: It's a two-night affair over there in Minneapolis. My guy, Obafemi, he defeated Brock Lesnar last night. To go ahead and I think he took a title off of Brock Lesnar. Who knows? I vaguely follow from social media some of the storylines that have been going on. Was into the WWE as a child. Came up of the Attitude Era with The Rock and Stone Cold and all that stuff. But this era currently going, not as big of a fan. But I'll prayer shoot every WrestleMania, Royal Rumble. I'll watch a little bit just because of those are the marquee events on the calendar.
8: Is Zack Ryder still part of the WWE? Do you know if he's still
7: no
8: active? Because that's the extent of my WWE knowledge, is that Zack Ryder, his brother was my high school basketball coach. So that's where my WWE knowledge starts and ends.
7: I couldn't help you on that one. I'm not sure if he's still involved. Seth Rollins is still involved. I know Seth Rollins, he's out here working for NFL Network.
8: Seth's great.
7: You know, he's got a lot of charisma.
8: Seth on Good Morning Football is a great fixture, I will say. So, yeah, I'll give him his credit where it's due. He is great on TV.
7: He's very charismatic. He's got a lot of aura. So Seth Rollins been doing his thing, dabbling with the NFL analysis. Big time Chicago Bears fan as well, as Bears coming off of an NFC North title in 2025.
8: Is that a segue right there, potentially?
7: Potentially. Some might call that a professional segue into some of the National Football League storylines that we have coming out of training camp. Because, Joe, I'm not sure if you're aware, but this past weekend was back-together weekend in the NFL. That was ESPN and NFL Network. I had all the reporters across all 32 teams. Everyone was giving us the skinny on what was happening, the camp intel on what was going on. And we're jokingly kind of talking about this with Sean Green earlier in hour number two, I believe. Well, it might have been hour number one. He's a big-time Philadelphia Eagles fan. Sean Green, our VSiN teammate, the Sports Gambling Podcast Network is what he started up there. And there's been reports coming out that Eagles quarterback Jalen Hurts has, through three training camp practices, has not thrown a touchdown. I don't read too much into that or into any training camp stats, because like now you're getting them. All the beat reporters are tracking like, oh, like this guy was it was 10 for 14 and 7 on 7 and all that. It's like, guys, this is training camp.
8: We don't
7: know what they were working on, what the whole goal of that drill was. But just to throw it out there, Jalen Hurts, he has not thrown any TD pass so far. I think that's more so noise than it is signal, because I do believe that Eagles offense will be much better this year than it was in 2025, despite no longer having A.J. Brown, who they traded to the New England Patriots.
8: Yeah, I mean, look, Jalen Hurts, I do think, gets treated way worse than any other Super Bowl winning quarterback that's active that I can think of.
7: It's like, wild.
8: Could you imagine, you know, no one would be talking about, and this is a guy who has not won a Super Bowl, but if Josh Allen, through three training camp practices, hadn't thrown a touchdown, no one would be talking about it. Because he's everyone's freaking golden boy, Josh Allen. Meanwhile, last year, the AFC was there for the taking on a silver platter, and he couldn't do it, right? So if it was Allen, no one would be batting an eye or saying a peep. But it's Jalen Hurts, so everyone's, oh, my God, Jalen Hurts, the Eagle. Sorry, last I checked, the guy's got a ring. How many active quarterbacks can say that? Not many.
7: Yeah.
8: I'm not worried about Jalen Hurts at all. I'm slightly worried about the Eagles' offense in replacing Brown. And, you know, you could say that it was addition via subtraction. Brown needed to go. It's just, I don't love the receiving corps. Devontae Smith is a great talent. I don't know if he's a number one. I think he's a really good number two. Mekhi Lemon, we'll see. It feels like they kind of have two guys who are of similar cuts there. Who are you going to throw your jump ball to? That's what Brown was good for. And Brown needed to go. I'm not going to say he should have been back in Philly. It was time to part ways. But they didn't really replace that body type, that outside, you could throw a fade route to him threat. Yes, you've got Goddard, but he's your tight end. He's not going to be lining up on the outside for situations like Brown would. So I think the offense could use a little work. I don't know. Maybe they'll make a splash at the trade deadline or something, you know, months from now, as long as they can, you know, still kind of tread water, win games. The defense is phenomenal, right? As long as you keep those guys, you know, out from behind the wheel and off the road, that's the only thing that can stop the defense is them driving a car. I mean, come on. You've all got nine-figure deals. Jalen Carter's the highest paid D tackle in NFL history. Get a freaking driver, all right? Same with Nolan Smith. Keep these Georgia guys off the road. But no, the defense is phenomenal. Reek Woolen going there from Seattle. But, you know, you mentioned Seth Rollins and you mentioned Chicago. How about a different Seattle cornerback on a new team? How about Kobe Bryant going from the Seahawks to the Bears? I love the offseason that the Bears have had. And I love Chicago in that NFC North where they're currently 3-1 to repeat as champs. I mean, the Packers, to me, did not get better this offseason. So I view this division as a two-horse race between the Lions and the Bears. And at 3-1, I am more than happy to take the Chicago Bears to repeat with Ben Johnson, Caleb Williams and company atop that NFC North. I'll go so far as to say the Bears pose a bigger threat to the Rams and the Seahawks than the Philadelphia Eagles do.
7: Ooh.
8: I think the Bears are the third-best team in that NFC. And I'm excited about this season. I mentioned Kobe Bryant going to help kind of fortify that secondary. They bring in Bush to anchor that linebacking core. And the offensive line's phenomenal. They got rid of DJ Moore. Yes, they shipped him to Buffalo. But you've got a really young, fast receiving core that I think complements Caleb Williams' style beautifully. Caleb Williams likes to improvise. And it got him in trouble his rookie year because his O-line stunk. But this year, he's got a great O-line, just like he did in his sophomore season. And we saw his success improvising against the Rams, you know, with maybe the craziest play of the postseason, maybe the craziest play of the season, that touchdown he threw against the Rams. I think that this offense is going to really be in sync. I think the defense got better. I think the Bears are the third best team in the NFC. And considering that they are seventh on the odds board to win the conference at 14-1. It's going to be tough to get past the Rams or the Seahawks, but I see a lot of value. To quote Lou Finicaro, they're not my seventh shot.
7: He's all over. He's in on the Chicago Bears hype. See, my issue with Chicago is, one, like, they got the surprise retirement of Drew Dahlman, their center. Like he was a big part coming over from Atlanta and shoring up that offensive line to help protect Caleb Williams so he wouldn't be sacked as much as he was during his rookie year. He steps away from football. That caught them off guard. Now they have to kind of shuffle around to replace him. Not where you want to be. They traded DJ Moore, who, like, say what you want about DJ Moore. He is a talented wide receiver. They ship him over to the Buffalo Bills. You also lose Kevin Byard in the secondary, Tremont Edmonds at linebacker as well. They let him walk. Kobe Bryant's a really nice addition, and I think the team will just get better because Caleb Williams will continue to get better since he's early on in his development process as a quarterback. But, man, it's hard for me to not look at the results last year and how many miracle comebacks and how many close wins went their way. Usually that stuff doesn't go your way 2 years in a row. And Ben Johnson even alluded to it earlier this week when kind of having some fun, because Liam Cohen, the head coach of the Jacksonville Jaguars, was like, oh, man, like all NFL Network promotes on their website is Caleb Williams and da-da-da. Ben Johnson said, well, we're the number one regression candidate. So, like, it's not hard for me to motivate my guys because look at all the numbers that say we're supposed to regress. The fact that he is acknowledging it makes me at least believe the Bears should be somewhat prepared and are factoring that into their training camp and into their development and preparation for this upcoming season. But, man, it's just hard to keep winning those kinds of games, especially in a difficult division like the NFC North. And look no further than the odds to win the North about how jumbled up these teams are. The favorite, the Lions, are plus 170. The long shot, the Minnesota Vikings, are plus 510. And in between that, you have the Packers and the Bears. Like, this is a jumbled division where I don't think you should be surprised if any four of them win the North.
8: I'm out on the Packers, man. I don't know about you. I think LaFleur and Love are never going to win anything as long as those two are paired together. And Josh Jacobs with the DV situation, they lose Quay Walker, they lose Dobbs. I'm really out on the Green Bay Packers. I wouldn't be surprised if they miss the playoffs altogether this year.
7: Wow. I believe the Cowboys still have their first-round pick next season, so I'd love for that to happen. Let them miss the playoffs.
8: There you go.
7: To me, if they can get Micah Parsons back healthy, and he'll be back at some point either late September, early October, that does take them to another level defensively. We'll see if they can keep things afloat until then. We'll talk some more football when we come back here on Live Bet Sunday.
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7: Welcome back. 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Femi Abebefe, Joe Serralo, hanging out with the guys here on this Sunday afternoon. As always, if you'd like to watch us, VSiN.com/watch, the VSiN Watch app, and you can listen live on Sirius XM channel 158. 3 hours down, 1 hour to go as we rapidly approach the Red Sox-Dodgers primetime game on NBC and Peacock. Both Joe and I have bets for that contest, which we will reveal later on in the program to close out the show. But we are on the cusp of Michael Thorbjornsson winning the Rocket Classic out in Detroit. He is in the clubhouse.
8: Oh, baby.
7: Shot a Sunday 63. How about that? Some ice water in the veins from Michael Thorbjornsson. 18 under. Davis Riley and Rasmus Højgaard are the only two guys left on the course, it looks like. Riley, three shots back on 17. Same with Højgaard. Those guys will not be catching Michael Thorbjornsson. So it looks like Thor will go out there and win the Rocket Classic. So shout out to anybody who bet Michael Thorbjornsson pre-tournament. He will be going home with the Rocket Classic on the PGA Tour. Golf kind of winding down. That's kind of what happens, though, once the calendar turns to August. Like, I know we get the FedEx Cup playoffs. You get your St. Jude, your BMW championship, and all that stuff. But once we get to August, I mean, preseason, Joe, we have game on Thursday between the Cardinals and the Panthers. You know, Hall
8: That's
7: of Fame
8: nuts
7: game.
8: To me, by the
7: like,
8: way.
7: That'll be Thursday, and then there's going to be after that, like the next Thursday, then you'll get the new wave of week one NFL preseason games, and then you get a few weeks, college football then shows up, and then a couple weeks after that, week one of the NFL regular season, man. And football is back in our lives, dude. Like we're here. Training camp, preseason. We got a lot of football to get to over these next 60 minutes here on the program. But, man, as a bettor, welcome back. Betcation's over. Whether you dabble with baseball or golf or WNBA, whatever you've been dabbling in, the betcation is over, man, because the football season is here, and now it's full throttle all the way until the Super Bowl in February.
8: Yeah, what are we going to get, a Carson Beck versus I don't even know the Panthers quarterback depth chart.
7: Oh, gosh. Yeah. Who's even playing?
8: Kenny Flickett. Oh, baby. Kenny Small Hands Flickett against Carson Beck in the Hall of Fame game. I love it.
7: Is he even going to play, though? Because, like, the Hall of Fame, well, I guess he will because they only have three quarterbacks on the roster. So they probably have to pay Pickett a little bit. Because Bryce Young, I doubt Bryce Young's going to play.
8: I'm thinking it's Pickett and then Haynes King, who was pretty electric at Georgia Tech. I liked Haynes King's game. I don't think he'll have a chance in the NFL, but I liked his game at Georgia Tech.
7: But
8: Femi, how much? No, go ahead.
7: I was gonna say, isn't Haynes King the kind of quarterback that you want in a preseason game because he's athletic? You know, because we all know the offensive lines are terrible. So like, at least he can run and run for his life and not just be sitting back there like a duck waiting to get drilled by all these pass rushers. So I think that's the kind of guy you want in the second half of a Hall of Fame game.
8: He's super athletic. I could see him, and I don't want to say this lightly and make it seem like, oh, anyone could do it, but I could see him almost having like a Taysom Hill-ish role in the NFL. If Haynes King is going to have any shot at making it in this league, I think it's more as an athlete, you know, doing some slot back creative things than as a true quarterback. I think he's a really, really good athlete. I don't like him as an NFL quarterback, but I like him as an athlete. I like his skill set. So we'll see. I mean, I don't want to talk too much about the Hall of Fame game here. You know, well, you asked Lou Finicaro earlier, how much?
7: Well, hold on.
8: Yeah, people are.
7: Hold on real quick. I got to ask. Why does he have to be Taysom Hill? Why can't he be Antoine Randall L? You know, why can't
8: oh
7: he
8: my goodness. You got really? Just is this going to turn into me as a kid aspiring to be David Lee yes. all over again?
7: I'm just
8: is
7: saying.
8: Is that what we're doing
7: I'm
8: here?
7: I'm just saying. I'm like,
8: is that what we're doing here?
7: Antoine Randall L was an athletic.
8: Race wars on me because I wanted to be David Lee and not Eddie Curry.
7: Antoine Randall L was an athletic quarterback in Indiana, converted to wide receiver. You know, like, why he got to be Taysom Hill? Why not Antoine Randall?
8: Hey, I'm just saying, find Haynes King at your local wine store under the exciting whites, all right?
7: We love you, Haynes King.
8: You had that one in your back, but man, well, you were waiting to get that one.
7: You're saying it. I'm just like, whoa, Taysom Hill, you know? Why can't we do anything more than that? Antoine Randall
8: was
7: also
8: for active players, okay. All right? I could have gone Julian Edelman, too. I was looking for active players.
7: Why can't he be Cordell Stewart, you know, if you want to go all the way back?
8: Why can't he be Terrell Pryor? You happy? Jeez. Cordell Stewart. My break into national TV was hosting a show with Cordell Stewart.
7: Are you serious?
8: Yeah, it was an NFL gambling show with Cordell Stewart and Brandon Ling, who was Brandon. I don't know if you know the movie Two for the Money with Pacino and McConaughey. Uh-huh. McConaughey plays Brandon Ling.
7: Yep.
8: I was the host, and I was charged with the responsibility of reeling those two cats in. Wow. I was underpaid to have to work with those two personalities. That much I will say. Cordell, by the way, I love him. I mean, Cordell would call me just because he would tweet something out and people would start going crazy on Twitter and he'd be like, man, you see the crap I just tweeted? Like, Cordell was great. I loved him. He knew when we started that show, he knew nothing about gambling. And it was a betting show. He knew nothing about betting when we started that show. And it was funny hosting with a career pro handicapper and Cordell Stewart. And trying to monitor those personalities.
7: There you go. It's a nice balancing act. I haven't seen Cordell Stewart in media in a long time. I know he used to do like
8: we love
7: First Take back in the day. Yeah, he was at ESPN for a decent amount of time. So hopefully he's doing well, Cordell Stewart, aka Slash, out there for the Colorado Buffaloes and the Pittsburgh Steelers.
8: Just ahead of his time, man.
7: He certainly was.
8: I will stand on that. Like, no bias there because I worked with him. Like, that man was ahead of his time. I think he would have thrived in a modern day NFL.
7: Oh, 100%. Yeah, like athletic quarterback that can throw, has a really good arm. Like, that's the kind of guy.
8: He could throw the ball 75 yards. He had a cannon.
7: It's an insane arm that he had. It's actually ridiculous. Hell of a player. You were mentioning, though, before we got sidetracked there with me talking about Taysom Hill, Antoine Randall, Cordell Stewart, etc. Lou Finicaro, we were talking with him. Yeah. A couple hours ago, you discussed and you brought up week one of the NFL season, Patriots, Seahawks, our opening night game. That's Wednesday because we do have the Australia game on Thursday between the Niners and the Rams.
8: I freaking hate.
7: But you're going to watch it, though, aren't you? You know, like.
8: Yeah, of course. What do you think? I mean, there's no Love Island on that night. Of course I'm going to watch it.
7: It's weird that we have two.
8: I don't have a new episode of Glee to watch, so yeah, I'm gonna watch the football game. Yeah. But like, I hate the globalization of it all. Like, can we stop having a dozen games overseas? You want to do, you know, London a couple times? Sure. You want to keep it to, you know, I don't even think they go to Toronto or anything. Like, keep it on the continent. Go to Canada. Go to Mexico. Australia. To the point where now we're making opening day a Wednesday night. And the amount of travel, the Rams are going to have like 11 days off at two separate points this season.
7: It's ridiculous.
8: That isn't including their bye week. It's just absurd. You know, we don't need to go to Spain and Germany and Ireland and Australia every year. They can rotate and get a game every third year or every fourth year. Doing it every year, you know, wanting to go to 10, 11, eventually a dozen international games. Mm-hmm. It's too freaking much, especially for the prices that, you know, we pay here for season tickets. It's not like there's 81 home and away games like Major League Baseball. You get 8 if you're lucky. To give them to Australia, Sorry, I love the Aussies, but they don't deserve Rams Niners. I mean, if anything, give them Browns Cardinals.
7: Yeah. Shout out to the United
8: They'll
7: States.
8: They'll appreciate remember, it. They don't know.
7: Remember, we beat Australia in the World Cup way back when, which feels like 10 years ago. It was just only like 6 weeks ago instead. What's crazy to me about the Australia game is that it's a meaningful game. Like the Rams yeah. are the Super Bowl favorites. The Niners are a team that are thought of as a contender. I know health obviously has been a big thing. Ricky Pearsall having season-ending knee injury, but they bring in Deebo Samuel to do that reunion. They signed Mike Evans in the offseason. So like the Niners are thought of, if they can somewhat stay healthy, knock on wood, that being the big if with the substation right nearby the practice facility. But if they can stay healthy, like that's a really important game when we talk tiebreakers, and the fact that it's being played in Australia does seem insane. That the NFL chose that yeah. game to send over literally all the way across the world, down under in Australia.
8: Femi, do you remember the scene in Wolf of Wall Street where Jordan Belfort, DiCaprio's character, mm-hmm. is trying to sell a guy on Aerotine International?
7: Yep.
8: And he says, this is a company that comes with both major civilian and military implications. This is a game that comes with major tiebreaker implications regarding both the division and the National Football Conference. To send it to Australia, it's supposed to be a home and home. Now you're making it a home and a neutral. The yeah. implications here are terrible. You know, I joke about sending Browns Cardinals over there. No, you could send a different game over there. But divisional games, especially for teams that have postseason expectations, should not be overseas, because now you're losing the whole home and home of it all. And to me, that's a disgrace.
7: Yeah, like division games should remain untouched from the international slate. I don't know why they decided to yeah. do that. Like, well, once again, we'll all be locked in. We'll all be watching it. We'll all, I'm sure, be betting it. It's a really intriguing game, but it's an impactful game in terms of the tiebreakers. Who will win the NFC West? Because there's a decent chance the winner of the NFC West is probably a top two seed, if not the number one overall seed in the NFC.
8: Yeah.
7: Opening night, though, on Wednesday, that's September 9th. Man, that's like 5 weeks from right now.
8: I'm going to boycott. I'm not going to watch it. I hate it. Wednesday night football shouldn't be a thing.
7: Good luck on that boycott, Joe. I wish you the best of luck. You're going to see like three tweets of people being like, football's back. And you're like, damn it, here I am turning the game back on. I mean, you're going to miss Mike Vrabel in his first big appearance post shenanigans. You know, like you'll be watching that game.
8: Hey, things get weird opening night. Last year, Eagles Cowboys, we had guys spitting in each other's mouths. Things get weird opening night, man.
7: It was a little freaky. I'm glad though that it's in the Pacific Northwest.
8: Freaky, fluky, you name it.
7: Hopefully, no broken fibulas. I'm glad it's in the Pacific Northwest that like we're not going to deal with any sort of like thunderstorms to delay it, because I was on the over last year, Cowboys Eagles. That game should have gone over. It should have gone over if not for like the hour-long delay that sucked all the life out of that entire game, and somehow it went under. But want to remind people, though, now is the time to get ready for not just the NFL, but college football season, as well as the VSiN College Football Betting Guide comes out tomorrow. You can get the NFL Betting Guide, the Fantasy Life Fantasy Football Guide. 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
19: This is a Bloomberg Business of Sports report. FIFA will proceed with plans to privatize its commercial business despite threats from regional footballing organizations that they could boycott the World Cup. The plan involves selling a stake in a newly formed commercial vehicle to outside investors to raise as much as $4.2 billion, with FIFA's 211 member associations holding the ultimate authority to vote on the proposal. This comes as the senior advisor to FIFA President Gianni Infantino has resigned. Carlos Cordero released a statement saying, "I cannot stand by while FIFA considers selling a stake in the World Cup." And opposition to FIFA's spin-off plans has reached the level of powerful soccer clubs, including Real Madrid. The clubs, alongside other teams, contend that FIFA lacks authority to spin off its commercial business and sell a stake to an outside investor. Regional soccer governing bodies like UEFA have rejected the plan. With a Bloomberg Business of Sports report, I'm Michael Bar.
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7: Welcome back. This is Live Bet Sunday. He's Joe Serralo. I'm Femi Ebebefe here with you guys on this Sunday. Three baseball games going on right now on the West Coast. Tigers have a 6-0 lead on the Athletics as we wrap up the sixth inning there. The Mariners are up 6-2 in the top of the eighth at home against the Twins. And then in the top of the seventh, the Padres have a 5-3 lead against the San Francisco Giants in the top of the seventh. Once again, our NBC Peacock primetime game of the night, Red Sox-Dodgers, first pitch 7:20 Eastern time. So that's in about an hour from now at Dodger Stadium. We will give out our bets for that game to wrap up the program here on this edition of Live Bet Sunday. But last segment, Joe, we were talking about the NFL and the week one slate, opening night or opening week, essentially, is if you want to call it, since now we have a game on Thursday and a game on Wednesday. But the game on Wednesday will be the banner unveil for the Seattle Seahawks after they beat the New England Patriots in the Super Bowl this past February. We're going to do it again. Last game we saw will be the same as the first game that we see in this NFL season. Seattle laying 3.5. Total is at 44.5. Of course, A.J. Brown, the big acquisition for the New England Patriots. From a betting standpoint here, Joe, you kind of alluded to it, and I'll ask you if you still feel the same way. Probably do, since it was only a couple hours ago. Is this Seahawks or pass for you opening night come Wednesday, September 9th?
8: Yeah, I hate to say it, but it's a no-brainer. Pull the trigger on the Seattle Seahawks for me. Like, I don't see a lot of regression coming from this team. Now, look, last year, what were they, 14-3? It's going to be really tough to duplicate that. And I love our guy, Lou Finicaro, and I think Lou said a lot of great stuff in his segment on this program about the changing of the guard in the AFC and, you know, wanting to fade Buffalo and whatnot. I agree with a lot of what Lou said. I don't agree with the Seahawks going under 10.5 wins. I don't think Mike McDonald is going to let this team get complacent with what they achieved a year ago. Again, 14 wins, asking them to repeat that is a hell of a task. I don't think they're going to repeat that. But over 10.5, I like. And if I expect either team from Super Bowl 60 to regress, it's going to be the New England Patriots, not the Seattle Seahawks. I think Seattle's a clear cut above New England. I think the defense can almost kind of run back their game plan that they did in the Super Bowl and exploit the Patriots' offensive line, which got marginally better, I would say, this offseason. But that Seattle front seven, yeah, they lost a couple of cornerbacks in Reek Woolen and Kobe Bryant, but they locked up Witherspoon. They added to the secondary in the draft. I think the secondary is going to be fine. The front seven is ferocious, and it's even deeper now. They added Dante Fowler, who might not even start and is a great depth piece if that's the case for this front seven. Like, I think Drake May, not Sam Darnold, is going to be the one seeing ghosts on week one opening night, just like he was in Super Bowl 60. So, yeah, I would take Seattle to win this by a full touchdown or more.
7: I tend to agree with you on Seattle. I don't know if I'm going to lay the 3.5. I might just wait because usually the closer we get to kickoff, I'm sure you'll see a lot of people that maybe like want to bet some New England. They'll bet the Patriots just to win on the money line. So I'm hoping to get like a suppressed price here on Seattle, like minus 185, minus 180 on the money line, something in that neighborhood. Because if that's the case, I'll just lay that with the Seahawks. I think they're going to win the game. I don't know if I want to lay 3.5, that they're going to win it by 4+ and win by margin. But I do like them to win the game.
8: I think in
7: outright.
8: that stadium, that environment, Femi, I think that they could win this game. What was the score of the Super Bowl?
7: Gosh.
8: Do you have that off the top of your head?
7: Hell no. I tried to forget that game. That game was one of the worst games I've ever seen, but I can look it up here real quick.
8: I think that opening night, they could win this game like 27-10. I'm not concerned about laying 3, 3.5, 4.5. I'd lay up to probably 6 with Seattle on opening night. I think that they're going to blow their doors off.
7: The score of the Super Bowl was 29-13, Seattle over New England.
8: Yeah.
7: Pulling up the box score, because again, this game was just
8: because New England got some garbage time points,
7: They scored all 13 in the fourth quarter, the New England Patriots.
8: Yeah.
7: But once it was like a slow starting game. Like it was 9-0 at halftime. The first touchdown wasn't scored until the fourth quarter. Shout out to my guy, AJ Barner. I had that 25-1 first TD score. Absolutely love to see that one cash, because that was one of the few bets that I actually won during the Super Bowl last year. But from like the yardage standpoint, they were pretty even. Seattle had 335 yards. Patriots had 331. Both teams were under 5 yards per play. Just an god-awful football game that was. My goodness.
8: I'd like to see, though, I mean, and obviously, like, we're probably not going to be able to pull this up. I'd like to see how many of the Patriots' yards came in that fourth
7: quarter.
8: When all their points, you know, I mean, because this game, it was 19-0, and then it was 29-7 with 3 minutes to go.
7: Yeah.
8: Like, the score is closer than the actual game was. I could see Seattle winning this week one opener, like 27-10, a similar score as the Super Bowl. I really do think that they are head and shoulders above the Patriots. I don't think Darnold is complacent. Maybe he can exhale a little bit. But I think Sam Darnold, something about him because of the way his career started, will always be inherently chippy. And I think that's a great thing to have from your quarterback. I think Mike McDonald is a hell of a leader of men. We all know he's a great defensive game planner, a great defensive schemer. Mm-hmm. But I think he also has the intangibles that a great head coach needs to have. I love Seattle opening night. I can't wait to bet that game.
7: How much stock do you put into with this past February Super Bowl that Drake May had the shoulder injury? Because that was talked about a lot in the lead up. It's like, oh, Drake May's dealing with something with the shoulder. Do you think that also caused May's poor performance? Because, I mean, if we're being honest about it, as great as Drake May was in the regular season, he was pretty brutal in the playoffs, even in their wins, like against the Chargers, against the Texans, against the Broncos, and definitely in the Super Bowl against the Seahawks. He was brutal in the postseason. Do you think it was because of the shoulder, or do you think it was just maybe the mismatch on paper between that Seahawks defense and the New England offense, which is now equipped with A.J. Brown at wide receiver as opposed to last year when they didn't have
8: him? I think, well, yeah, I mean, look, they had Stephon Diggs last year. So, yeah. You know, they had a fine receiving core a year ago, and they also add Romeo Doubs now. So obviously, yep. You know, they've made numerous acquisitions.
7: Should be more explosive.
8: Receiving core. Absolutely. The biggest thing there, I think, more than May's shoulder was the offensive line. Like, I had no faith in New England's offensive line. It just felt like every team that they played had a bigger flaw. Like, the Chargers had a worse offensive line. The Texans had a worse offensive line. And then the Broncos didn't have Bo Nix. Make no mistake about it, man. If the Broncos had Bo Nix, it's a Denver-Seattle Super Bowl. And we're not even looking at a Seahawks-Patriots week one opener because it's not a Super Bowl rematch anymore. But, you know, the Patriots kind of lucked their way. It was that Chargers O-line without Alton Slater. It was the Texans O-line, which didn't look like an NFL offensive line. I mean, the Houston Texans had chance after chance to pick off the Patriots in that game, but the only thing being picked off was C.J. Stroud because he had on average about 1.2 seconds to throw the ball.
7: Brutal.
8: I mean, he was brutal, and he had no time in the pocket. And then the Broncos, again, Jarrett Stidham, that whole Fugazi, oh, watch out for Stidham. Yeah, watch out my rear end. So the Patriots didn't deserve to be in the Super Bowl last year, and they're not in the same class as the Seattle Seahawks.
7: The Stiddy stuff was ridiculous in the lead up to that AFC title game. there were people that were convinced that Jarrett Stidham was about to, like, you know, pull off the Jeff Hostetler or do something. You know, like, he's like, oh, Sean Payton loves Stiddy. That's why they signed him and brought him into Denver. And he made, like, one nice throw early on in the game. The weather turns. Then he was awful. That was just a strange
8: game. What's Peyton going to say? Oh, we're screwed. My backup quarterback sucks, guys. Like, you expect him to get up on the press conference, on the podium, and say that? Hey, guys, mail it in. Hey. We're done. We got Jared Stidham. You should all bet New England.
7: Hey, man,
8: come on. What do you expect?
7: We really needed Bo, you know? I guess you can't say that. Speaking of Bo Nix, I do want to get this. Because, like, Bo Nix was asked if he was going to change his style of play as he's recovering from that ankle surgery. The ankle injury, of course, is what kept him out of the AFC title game that he injured it at the end of their divisional round win over the Buffalo Bills. But Bo Nix says he's not going to shy away from scrambling. He's still going to be the same old Bo. Bo knows scrambling. Apparently, this is the Bo Nix version. Any concern there with Nix? And what do you expect from him now in year three and year two, most importantly, in this Sean Payton scheme? Rather, year three in the Payton scheme, right? He's been there for 3 years now, too. I forget that they're tied to the hip.
8: I think that Nix is going to be fine. I'm not worried at all. You know, like Lamar Jackson takes a lick. You're going to ask him to change his game? No. You know, I mean, Nix isn't quite as mobile as Lamar Jackson. But I say, you know, keep your game the way that you know how to play, the way that you're comfortable playing. The Broncos, like I said, last year, they were the best team in the AFC. They should have been in the Super Bowl if he didn't go down. Yeah. And that was because of Nix's style. And so I'm all for, if Sean Payton's comfortable with it, he's one of the brightest football minds in the history of this league. If Payton's comfortable with it, I'm comfortable with it. Keep your style the same, because the AFC is going to be a lot tougher this year. I agree, maybe there's a changing of the guard, but Baltimore's defense is going to be much better. Mm-hmm. I disagree with Lou. I think the Chiefs are going to be a legitimate threat. I think that the AFC, the competition's going to be tougher this year. So keep your style, and Denver at about 9-1 can still prevail.
7: I think the NFC is better. The AFC, though, will be competitive, because, like, I agree those teams are all kind of jumbled together. Injuries will likely tell the story, as they often do in an NFL season, but Denver, New England, KC, Baltimore, Buffalo, Houston.
8: Would you say it's deeper?
7: I would say the NFC is deeper. I think the NFC is deeper.
8: Oh, okay.
7: The AFC, I think, is just, I don't want to call it a mid-off, but, like, it's more resembles that than, like, the depth
8: of the
7: NFC.
8: League.
7: It's giving off that vibe, if I'm being honest.
8: Hey, how about the Twins right now? Your Mariners were up 6-0 a minute ago. It's 6-5. Twins are still up.
7: Of course. The Soto mojo has been bad in the Pacific Northwest. We will update you on that game when we return here on Live Bet Sunday.
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3: It's just sad. So many messages, people reaching out that the reason I got into horse racing was watching you and Les Onaka on the quarters late at night. It was just something that would put us to sleep in a good way. But it's true. A lot of people probably would never even have got into horse racing if it wasn't because of, at that time, TVG and towards the end here in FanDuel TV. So I think it's a legacy that everybody from the beginning that has been a part of this is going to be able to carry on. If you watched last week, and you probably would have thought it was our last show because there were a lot of crying, there was a lot of emotion, and there were a lot of goodbyes. But we're going to march on and try to keep it a little bit of momentum going into Del Mar, and I'm going to enjoy every moment putting my feet in the sand and getting to walk through the gates there and be a part of it and feel that ocean breeze. I'm just going to try to enjoy every moment of it, which I've done all along. You could probably tell if you ever watched me on the air. I'm enjoying it.
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14: 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Only 8 Cy Young Award winners out of 52 since the year 2000 played for teams that finished with a losing record, and only 6 of 52 MVPs in that time span played for teams with eventual losing records, two-thirds of whom in that category were Ohtani and Trout, widely considered the best players in baseball at the time of their 4 collective wins. For more wagering tips, visit VSiN.com.
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7: 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Welcome back. This is Live Bet Sunday. Femi Bebe, Joe Serralo here with you guys. On the program, looks like we got some WNBA that's set to tip off. Sun in the Wings in about a half hour. Of course, in less than an hour, we have the Red Sox and the Dodgers at Dodger Stadium. Perhaps
8: that's a good one.
7: World Series preview? Question mark. I don't believe it. I don't think so. But many
8: wouldn't
7: many
8: shock me, man.
7: People are into this Red Sox thing. I think I'm one of the few that's not into it with the Boston Red Sox. But they've at least been playing much better baseball.
8: I do dig this team. I mean, they just turned into July. By the way, July, because the All-Star break, one of the hardest months to win 20 games. Maybe the hardest month to win 20 games because you just play the fewest games in July. They just went 21-4 in July.
7: It's pretty good.
8: I mean, this team, they've got clutch hitting. It's next man up. Pitchers coming out of nowhere, like the kid pitching tonight, Bennett, out of the left side. He's the guy who, I said this earlier in the program, enabled them to make that Connolly early trade with the Nationals for Curtis Meade because they have ample left-handed starting pitching. Sonny Gray is probably going to be your third-place Cy Young finisher, which if you told the Red Sox going into the year that he would perform to that standard, they would jump on it. Like, this has been a fun team. Chapman has just totally reinvented himself last couple years. He's a future Hall of Famer in all likelihood, unless he doesn't get votes because of the character aspect of the Hall of Fame.
7: Yeah, it might be
8: tough. But, I mean, this team... they're built, man. I want to see them go all in. I know that they were briefly linked to C.J. Abrams, with the Nationals. I think it would be dumb for the Nationals to deal Abrams, but I would like to see the Red Sox go all in and really make a push here.
7: Yeah, if the Nationals trade Abrams, what are we doing? You know, like Washington's like, actually try to win baseball games, man. Like that's my thing with some of these baseball teams. I don't think everyone, and it's not just baseball. This is in other sports as well. You see it in the NFL. You see it in the NBA. some of these owners are just in it for the profit, man. Like, it's just, yep. That's just the cold hard facts. And if you root for a team like that,
6: Fisher,
7: it can be miserable if you root for a team like that. Like, absolutely miserable, because, like, your team is just never going to try to go all in for that championship. I know everyone always schneids your team, the Mets, with Steve Cohen as the owner, but, like, I can at least appreciate trying to go for it. Yeah, like, sometimes it blows up in your face, but at least they're trying something, as opposed to being like, oh, you know, we'd rather just, you know, hold on to these prospects so that we never have to pay anybody any big money or anything like that. Like I don't know. Like, all of these teams, it's ridiculous stuff that you see from it. Real quick before I go back on that rant, because this might take the rest of the segment. The Mariners do have a 6-5 lead on the Twins. Seattle minus 1640 on the money line. Minnesota plus 720. Total is at 11.5. As we are currently in the bottom of the eighth, Mariners with runners on first and second, and my man Dominic Canzone is at the plate. Please,
8: oh baby,
7: hit a home run, just please. That's all I'm asking.
8: Can Canzone do it, baby? Magic here.
7: All I'm asking is to hit a home run. That's it. That's a slight ask, right? That's not asking for too much, is it? just hit a home run.
8: If you're asking Jaron Duran to do it, I would say it's asking for too much. But I think Canzone can get you home there.
7: We are asking for Jaron Duran to do that later on tonight. Spoiler alert. But
8: hell is wrong. let me put plus 560 on an 8 hitter who's hitting .199 this year. Who the other day yelled at his teammate because he hit a pop-up to shallow left field that the shortstop could have caught, and he was mad his teammate didn't tag up when he would have been out by 45 feet. I mean, Jaron Duran's a head case, and now he's not even good anymore. Like, he used to be a head case, but he was good. Now he's a head case, and he stinks.
7: Is he going to get traded tomorrow? Oh, Dominic and Zone just, like, hits a ball to, like, what, to second or third or shortstop? Get out of here.
8: What do we got here? Hey, well, his last at-bat, he hit one off his hands, got an infield hit to third base. I don't know if the Red Sox deal Duran. I mean, they're going to be buyers. Duran wouldn't be much of a sell-off. But, look, I know he's hitting .199. I just totally eviscerated him. Mm-hmm. If he's at the bottom of the lineup, I mean, are you going to have a much better 9 hitter? Because we've seen what he can be. He wasn't he an All-Star Game MVP in 2024?
7: I'm pretty sure he was.
8: Yeah, the flashes are there. Even if he's a guy I almost feel like you want on a postseason roster for his glove and his speed, even if he's not going to be starting. So I don't know, because what are you going to get for him for a .199 hitter? Like, I mean, if you're the Red Sox, try to win now. I don't think that you would get enough for him for your future to make it even worth it. So now I think he stays on the team, but, you know, he's a serviceable fourth outfielder. I don't think he's much more than a fourth outfielder, though.
7: I mean, his OPS starts with a 5. Like, you know, it's like, what are you? What
8: that's
7: are you,
8: bad.
7: What are you supposed to do with that? You know, that says
8: we should, like, go around looking at other guys who have higher OPS, like guys you haven't heard of who have higher OPSs than Jaron Duran.
7: His OPS starts with a 5.
8: Wade Meckler's got a higher OPS.
7: The little homie Meckler? Yeah, homie. He hit one off of Mizorowski today, man. We absolutely love him.
8: God, as long as he's not a homie hopper.
7: Yeah, you don't need that in the click. You don't want that. You don't want those guys running
8: been
7: around.
8: Been there, done that. We don't need it.
7: Well, I was saying this because, like, Major League Baseball is so interesting. Like, based on what happened last night, the Skubal trade to the Dodgers, everyone's in a tizzy. Like, what does this mean? And I have been very critical of the Brewers and the Rays for not going in and trying to get Tarek Skubal. Clearly, Tampa wanted a pitcher. They went and traded for your guy, Freddy Peralta, from the New York Mets. But Milwaukee...
8: Not my guy. I don't know why we keep... I'm just going to correct you every time. Not my guy. I don't claim him. I didn't want him. I didn't ask for him. He wasn't on my Christmas wish list to get rid of Jet Williams for Freddy Peralta. I said the guy doesn't go deep into games, and what did he do this year? 4 quality starts out of his 22 starts. Not my guy, not in the click, not in the friend group. I could take his wife. It wouldn't be homie hopping because he's not my home.
7: Wow.
8: All right? I want to establish that.
7: He's looking to take
8: Freddy
7: his
8: Peralta
7: wife.
8: Freddy Peralta and Joe Cirillo are not homies.
7: Now he's looking to take his wife. My goodness. Look how things
8: only
7: are
8: guy going. I like Freddy Peralta more than is David Stearns. David Stearns is definitely not my homie.
7: I won't put Stearns on you, but Peralta, you know, you may have rooted for him a time or two. But a lot of people are, and a lot of Brewers fans, which to me, I feel like the sports fan brain is, like, now warped to where people would rather be consistently good than to win the ultimate prize. Like, people, it almost feels like baseball fans would rather have the Brewers' arc of consistently kind of winning like 90-plus games a year, doing absolutely nothing in October, as opposed to the Miami Marlins, who won in 97 and 2003 and have a lot of nothing in between. Like, give me the championship, man. Like, give me the championship every single time. And, like, yes, I know it sucks to have some years where it's just like, wow, the team's going to win, like, 70 games this year. Like, that's brutal and all that. But, like, what are we doing this for if not trying to win the ultimate prize? The goal is not to consistently be good and to, like, keep costs down. The goal is to try to win the World Series. Like, that, I don't understand why people would rather just be consistently good. Like, oh, well, if I'm consistently good and, like, maybe one year the luck will go my way, well, I'm looking at the watch. I'm still waiting on the luck. Like, we're still waiting. When is it going to hit? You know, like, and like, I'm getting lit up on Twitter, which, I mean, obviously I shouldn't be looking at that stuff during the show or at least taking it to heart. But I'm like, man, like, there's so many fans out here that are really just absolutely just like vehemently opposed to going all in for a guy like Tarek Skubal, which, because they didn't, the Dodgers got him, and now it's good luck. But, man, if I was running the Brewers, I'm trying to pair up Skubal with Mizorowski, man. Let's go one.

0: who never get back. Look at the Cincinnati Bengals after they lost that Super Bowl that they easily could have had against the Rams. They have not been back. The Baltimore Orioles in 2024, it was, will they get Scooble? Will they get Garrett Crochet? They decide to sit on their hands. Their big acquisition was Rodgers, who now they might be selling in the next 24 hours. And the Orioles have not looked the same since August of 2024. There is never a guarantee. That's why I think the White Sox should go all in this year, despite how young they are and people saying they'll be back. You never know. So if you're Tampa, if you're Milwaukee, I agree. They completely crapped the bed not going for Scooble because you never know if you'll be back. If you're the Brewers, will you win 90 games and win the division again? Probably. But what is that going to culminate in? Getting swept in another NLCS? Blowing another wild card round like they did in 2024 to my Mets? None of it's guaranteed. I agree. They both messed up big time.
1: Yeah. All these people are so scared to try to win this year's World Series, but can now predict the future that they will have a better chance in 27, 28, 29, and 30. Make it make sense. Makes none to me, man. This makes no sense whatsoever. We will wrap up this edition of Live Bet Sunday on the other side here on VSiN.
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2: 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After us at the top of the next hour, 7 o'clock Eastern, 4 o'clock West Coast time, Ben Stevens will be with you guys for Live Bet Sunday. Four more hours from 7 to 11 Eastern here on the Sports Betting Network. But what I was alluding to in the Pacific Northwest, the Twins have tied it up, Joe. It is now 6-6. You could have got Minnesota as high as like plus 720 on the money line just moments ago. It's now minus 107 for Minnesota, minus 122 for Seattle. Total now 13.5 after previously being 11.5. Man, this would be a pretty bad loss here for the Mariners if they suffer this one at home. Because around the American League West, we did see the Houston Astros flex their muscles against the Texas Rangers. Houston now has a 2.5-game lead. They've won 6 straight and now have a 2.5-game lead in the division. Rangers have lost 5 straight. Seattle 3.5 back of Houston, who is looking like not a runaway. It's still pretty close. One series can quickly flip things back to being jumbled together, but a very important weekend for the Astros, and it's a very important game for the Seattle Mariners, who are currently in third place.
3: The Astros are just inevitable, huh? I mean, they were at the bottom of the American League in, like, May. You know, them and the Red Sox both. And yet here they are. You know, it's so crazy, and I thought this was idiotic. I saw, obviously, with the trade deadline talk, you get tweets and rumors and whatnot. I saw tweets, like, a week ago when the Astros were not in first place but very clearly in the hunt, like, 2 games out despite being below 500, mm-hmm. that had Yordan Alvarez going to the Yankees in, like, a blockbuster trade package. I feel like sometimes with the Yankees and Dodgers, people just want to anoint them.
2: Yep, just throw, you know, somebody, like, on there.
3: Yeah, just like, oh, yeah, let's give the Yankees Yordan Alvarez. Excuse me? Guy's going to win a triple crown, going to win the MVP. The Astros are in first place, and they're going to sell off their MVP. Like, let's stop being idiots for 2 seconds on Twitter. I know it's tough. I know it's very easy to be on Twitter. But maybe for 2-3 seconds, we could stop being idiots talking about Yordan Alvarez going to the Yankees. The Astros are inevitable. What I can't make sense of is why, to win the American League, the Seattle Mariners just moments ago were 9-1 on FanDuel, and the Astros were 10-1. I'm not saying either of those teams is going to win the American League, but how are the Mariners, like, 4 games back, shorter odds than the Astros? I get it. I was in love with this pitching staff, too, coming into the season. We're in August. If it looks like a duck and it quacks like a duck, it's a freaking duck, and the Mariners are not a good baseball team. Like, I just don't get it how they could have shorter odds than the Astros just because of their pitching, which, again, helps you in a short series when you get to the playoffs, but the Mariners are not looking like they're going to get to the playoffs. The Astros are. They are just zooming and humming along. And, I mean, even, come on, Munoz is as reliable as a closer as there is. Mm-hmm. He gives up the homer to start the 9th here. The Mariners, this is like, this game has been a microcosm of their season.
2: I'm so glad you said that about people expecting things to level out or even out with the priors. Like, if it looks like a duck, it quacks like a duck at this point in the baseball season, because as baseball fans and as baseball bettors, like, we're always looking to project forward. Like, what do the projections say? What does this, what's the expected outcome? We're starting to get to the months where, like, I don't give a damn about what was expected. Like, this is what's happening.
3: Right.
2: You know, like, this is what's happening. This pitcher is pitching well. This batter is batting really well. Like, that's kind of where we are approaching now that the calendar has turned to August. And yeah, I mean, you're preaching to the choir here. I'm a Seattle Mariners fan. I've been just absolutely disappointed by this season. I didn't let myself, like, kind of, like, get the hopes up and stuff like that, because, like, I'm a Mariners fan. I'm not used to this team being consistently good. Like, last year was an aberration. Last year was not the norm, them being a couple innings away from making it to a World Series. But I came into this season saying, okay, like, let's see how this plays out. They got some fun prospects. Maybe they can repeat some of the success, but it's not surprising one bit that they're playing this poorly. And poorly, it's not like they're, like, absolutely out of it. Once again, they're only 3.5 games back right now, but I think it's a fool's errand to keep expecting this Seattle Mariners team to turn into what we saw around this time last year when they made all those moves at the deadline and all of a sudden took off like a rocket ship and ended up winning the American League West.
3: Yeah, and you know, Femi, I did think coming into the season that the Mariners were going to win the pennant. They were my pick to win the American League. Mm. They were my pick to prevent the Dodgers from three-peating and win the World Series. Coming into the year, I had a Mariners-Dodgers World Series with Seattle emerging victorious. And it's because I thought, you know, after what they did a year ago, they kept Josh Naylor, which I thought was brilliant, and he's had a good season. I thought Cal Raleigh would look somewhat close to what he looked like a year ago. I didn't think he'd repeat what he did, but I also didn't think he'd be hitting a .167 on August 2nd. Like, I thought we'd get something out of the Mariners to pick up where they left off. And, you know, Emerson Hancock has been brilliant. Bryce Miller, when he's been healthy, has looked great. But Castillo falls off a cliff. George Kirby can't be consistent. Brian Wu, don't even pitch him when he's on the road. Logan Gilbert, only pitch him when he's on the road. Like, there's no consistency to this Mariners team.
2: It's been pretty brutal. So you had Mariners Dodgers as your World Series at the
3: preseason,
2: start of this thing.
3: Yeah.
2: I think
3: one would say the World Series we should have had a year ago, which you and I have spoken about. It's funny.
2: Yeah.
3: The Mariners should have won the ALCS and the Blue Jays turn around and they should have won the World Series.
2: Should have won the World Series, which is why I think it's crazy that everyone's like doom and gloom about the Dodgers. It's like they were down 3-2 in the World Series last year, guys. Like it wasn't like they just swept the Blue Jays or anything like that. Like they should have lost that series. Now, of course, they have really good players, the Heroics, like Miguel Rojas, et cetera, all that stuff. Yoshinobu Yamamoto was outstanding, winning World Series MVP. But, you know, it's baseball. This is a sport where, you know, things are a little bit closer together than what meets the eye. So don't lose hope, I guess is what I'm saying, if you're a team or a fan of a team out there that is contending here in 2026. We do have 4 minutes left in the segment. Let's go ahead and get to our final bet of the night, and this is with our Peacock NBC primetime game of the night, Red Sox and the Dodgers from Dodger Stadium. Looking at the betting market right now over at DraftKings, I see the Dodgers -185, Boston +152. Our pitching matchup, Jake Bennett versus Emmett Sheehan, as the total is sitting at 8.5 juice towards the under. Anything that you like in this particular matchup here, Joe, before we say goodbye to the good folks watching and listening?
3: Yeah, I love the over 8.5. Got it at +105 on ProfitX for this one. Look, it's 90 degrees down the road for me at Chavez Ravine. I think the ball is going to fly, especially earlier on before dusk when it, you know, that air gets a little thicker and heavier with the smog effect. Mm-hmm. So I would look towards some early runs in this one. Bennett's been great. I don't want to take away anything from the rookie lefty, but he's taken a slight step back his last two starts. 5 2/3, 3 earned against Baltimore, 6 1/3, 3 earned against the A's. Good starts, nothing to scoff at, but his ERA has gone up a half a run in those starts. He hasn't faced a lineup through 11 or 12 career starts like that of this Los Angeles Dodgers team. And then on the other side, Emmett Sheehan has just really taken a huge step back this year. 2.8 ERA a year ago. The ERA is 5 this year. The whip is 1.25. He's already allowed more than twice as many home runs this season than he did last year when he allowed 8. This year, he's allowed 17. So I think both lineups are going to come out roaring, and I think 8.5 is too low of a total.
2: So you like the over? Over 8.5 tonight?
3: Over 8.5, +105.
2: Red Sox and the Dodgers. You said the ball's going to be flying out over at Chavez Ravine. I'm hoping it's because of my guy, Jaren Duran. No, he's not my guy. I don't think he seems like he's a great person.
3: Oh, not your homie?
2: not my homie. I don't mess with him. He's not my but tonight, please be a homie. Go out there and hit a home run at Dodger Stadium. +530 is the play. It's the plug your nose play of the night. Like that. Let's be quite honest, because this guy, he might get traded tomorrow. Who knows? He might get traded middle of the game at this point. Duran has not hit a homer in close to a month. No time like the present, like I mentioned earlier today, for him to end that drought. His OPS starts with a 5. It's not great. However, the barrel percentage is pretty solid. It's above 10%. So Jaren Duran has been pretty good with the barrel percentage. If he can just get the right launch angle, maybe he can hit a home run tonight. But at +530, I'll pay to see him try to accomplish that. So Jaren Duran is my one bet, Jaren Duran to hit a home run in tonight's Red Sox-Dodgers game. Anything that you got planned coming up later on this week here, Joe? What's the schedule looking like?
3: Man, tomorrow I'm just glued to the TV for the trade deadline. This is like, and maybe this is the baseball nerd in me. This is one of my favorite days of the year. I try on deadline day to have nothing planned that is not work related, because it is like I could just have MLB Network on and VSiN on, you know, multi-view on YouTube TV all day, just live trades, news, reactions. I am really excited about tomorrow.
2: We encourage everyone to do just like Joe, YouTube TV, VSiN, MLB Network, ESPN, whoever the hell you want to put in the other box, but make sure you have VSiN in one of the boxes. Nothing tomorrow for me. I will be doing going to the Odyssey on Tuesday, so I'm going to finally go see that. I'm looking forward to seeing
3: it. In IMAX? Or what are we looking at here?
2: It will be in IMAX. Not like, I don't know if it's going to be like the 70 millimeter, like the real like hoity-toity version, but it'll be IMAX, the Odyssey, Tuesday.
3: I got invited to see Sinners in 70 millimeter yesterday. Didn't go ultimately.
2: I didn't know that they were still putting Sinners out there in theater. That does it for this.
3: It's LA, baby.
2: That does it for this edition of Live Bet Sunday. Four more hours of Live Bet Sunday with Ben Stevens coming at you next year. For Joe Cirillo, for our producer Preston Saya, the entire crew, I'm Femi Betface saying good luck with the bets. We'll see you tomorrow.
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16: 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I am Ben Stevens. Again, it's a huge Live Bet Sunday. We've got a jam-packed show for you. 4 hours of fun here on your Sunday night, less than 24 hours away from Major League Baseball's trade deadline, with, of course, the blockbuster everybody anticipated in the books just under 24 hours ago. Tarek Skubal is now officially a Los Angeles Dodger. Reaction around the bigs. We will hear from Skubal himself, and of course, we'll put that into the markets and what it says for LA in a chase for a third consecutive World Series championship, where the odds are following the Tarek Skubal sweepstakes coming to a close. The Dodgers also will cap off a full Sunday slate in Major League Baseball on Sunday Night Baseball, hosting the Boston Red Sox, hoping to avoid just what would be their second sweep of the year, Boston taking the first two at Chavez Ravine in downtown Los Angeles. We've got three games live right now, about to reach their conclusion in Major League Baseball before we get ready for the midweek sets. And again, 6 p.m. Eastern time tomorrow on Monday, August 3rd, it is the trade deadline in MLB. We've seen some moves on this Sunday, and we will ask a Major League Baseball insider later in our show what flurry of moves we can expect in the next 23 and a half hours or so. We will also be talking here in the month of August, a month where football games will be played, including the Hall of Fame game, just 4 days from now on Thursday in Canton, Ohio, between the Cardinals and the Panthers. A lot of football on Live Bet Sunday. In just about half an hour, our first guest of six on this program, Joe Lisi, Go for the Two, will join us to talk all things college football, to give you that national landscape and 10,000-foot view as we get ready for the upcoming 2026 college football campaign. Zach Barnett later in our second hour with a Big Ten preview, following Big Ten Media Days and anything else we discuss from a college football perspective. Nick Whalen will join us in our third hour around 6:30 p.m. Pacific, 9:30 p.m. Eastern, to talk about the National Football League and some futures. A focus from Nick on how he is seeing some of the award markets shape out early as we get ready for a new NFL season. Jason Schabilski will join us in our second hour, 8:15 p.m. Eastern. Look at a WNBA nightcap on this Sunday and a preview of a trio of games on Monday. Greg Peterson, we call him Hoops. You might as well call him Baseball, because he will look at what we have seen this weekend. He will give you a perspective on what we can expect with the Major League Baseball trade deadline under a day away. And, of course, we'll take a look at how the week starts in the bigs and Greg's early thoughts on the Monday slate. So it is a huge show that will also feature at 9 p.m. Eastern time. That Major League Baseball insider ITs, Robert Murray, national MLB writer and insider for FanSided, who is breaking deals as we speak today, like Freddie Peralta, now the newest Tampa Bay Ray. He will join us to talk all things trade deadline at 9 p.m. Eastern, his thoughts on Tarek Skubal, how the Dodgers pulled it off, what the return looks like for the Detroit Tigers heading back to the Motor City. All of that and more, 4 hours of fun up until 11 p.m. Eastern time here on Live Bet Sunday. Before we get into the moves we have already seen ahead of the deadline in baseball on this Sunday, let's look at the games that we have live. I do believe we have come to a close in the Pacific Northwest. What a game it was in the series finale between the Mariners and the Twins. A really intriguing Minnesota team that has won 7 of its last 10 entering this Sunday slate and the rubber match up against the M's. It was Seattle, courtesy of a Cal Raleigh ground out, but it was enough to score a run in the bottom of the ninth to walk it off for the Mariners yesterday in Seattle. They do the same in a wild Sunday at T-Mobile Park. The Mariners had a 6-0 lead entering the eighth inning, and then the Twins caught fire. What has been the second-best offense in the American League since June 1st, Minnesota found the bats. Trevor Larnach, a 2-run shot in the top of the eighth, followed by a 3-run home run from Royce Lewis to get Minnesota clawed back into this game. And then it was Luke Keyshaw in the top of the ninth with a solo dinger that tied the game at 6-6. But the Mariners, for a second consecutive day, Colt Emerson, the rookie, the RBI single to win it for Seattle. They walk it off against the Twins, 7-6, the final. That is the first game of the three that we have live in this window before we get to Sunday Night Baseball in Los Angeles that has come to a close. The M's were nearly a $1.50 favorite entering this Sunday finale. Total of 7, skies over. Seattle takes the series victory. If the Mariners are going to make a run at an American League wildcard spot, it must begin with this series win against the Twins, who now fall a full game behind their divisional mates from the American League Central in the Cleveland Guardians for that third and final American League wildcard spot. Two other games live as we speak. Of course, they have been front and center in Major League Baseball the last 2 weeks, the last month, and it is all focused on a guy that won 2 consecutive American League Cy Young trophies for the franchise that brought him and developed him. Tarek Skubal and the Tigers part ways yesterday, traded to the Dodgers. Again, we will unpack that trade. We will hear from Skubal himself as he gets ready to head to the City of Angels in just a little bit. But the Tigers looking for a sweep of the Athletics. And Detroit going to get that done, more than likely. You would say about 99.9%. The Tigers hold an 11-zip lead right now in West Sacramento against the A's. There was a lot of conversation leading up in the last week or so. Would the Tigers ultimately deal Tarek Skubal? Because despite being 16 games sub 500 at the end of May, 22-38, Detroit, since that moment, has the second best record in the American League, only behind the red hot Red Sox, who play Sunday Night Baseball against the Dodgers. In fact, the Detroit Tigers, in this span, since June 1st began, have been one of the best teams in baseball, 31-20 since that end of May came to a close, entering this Sunday against the A's, and more than likely going to pull off the sweep. Part of the reason it seemed as though Tarek Skubal would be on the way out is the last week. Detroit had dropped 4 of 5 before this series against the Athletics. Well, now they're looking to make it 3 straight. Detroit entered today only 2.5 games out of an American League wildcard spot. So despite dealing Tarek Skubal, there is still a thought in Motown the Tigers could make a charge to October in a playoff position. Of course, Detroit entered this year as the favorites to win the American League Central, with some uncertainty around Skubal and what his future would have in Detroit through 2026, and of course becoming a free agent this winter in 2027 and beyond. It was a very disappointing first 2+ months of this Major League Baseball campaign for the Tigers, and they are still on the outside looking in at the American League wild card chase. But with this sweep of the Athletics, who have been baseball's worst team, by the way, since the start of June, 17-35, just 5-19 were the A's in the month of July, the Tigers starting to rectify and right the ship ever so slightly. One of the reasons you can be optimistic about Detroit, regardless of what that starting staff in the pitching rotation looks like for the Tigers, Keiter Montero, by the way, 6 innings of shutout baseball, only 2 base knocks allowed to the A's, getting the start for A.J. Hinch and company on this Sunday. But part of the reason there is optimism around Detroit is because of the offense, the 4th best WRC plus since the beginning of June. What does WRC plus mean if you are not into the baseball sabermetrics and advanced analytics? Weighted runs created plus. Basically, how good is your offensive lineup at putting your offense in positions to score those runs, to produce those runs, allowing your offense to put things on the scoreboard and ultimately your team in winning games. Detroit 4th best in the big since the beginning of June, the best American League team in WRC+. They have scored more runs than any other American League team since the start of June as well. Entering today, 271. Today's total, 10.5. The Tigers sky over that number by themselves, plating 11 in the top of the ninth against the Athletics. The San Diego Padres trying to hold on to a victory at home inside Petco Park against their divisional foes in the San Francisco Giants. The Padres currently only a game and a half out of a National League wild card spot. San Diego starting to find its stride as well, post All-Star break, winners of 7 of their last 8 entering this Sunday matchup against San Francisco. 5-4 right now, top of the 9th. San Diego trying to close things out and come away with a save. Mason Miller, by the way, not pitching currently in the bottom, in the top of the 9th in San Diego. Of course, the best closer in baseball. But the Padres looking for the series victory, a 4-game set against the Giants. They have won the last 2, has San Diego entering this 4th and final game of this series finale. Again, the Dodgers and the Red Sox, Sunday night baseball at Dodger Stadium in downtown LA. The Dodgers hoping to avoid a sweep against Boston. The Red Sox, a franchise record matching that from 1946 a few weeks ago, with a 15-game win streak that came to a close last Tuesday. The Red Sox since then have won 7 of 9, hoping to make it 8 of 10 against the Dodgers, hoping for a sweep of their own in Los Angeles. The Red Sox, since the start of June, have been the best team in baseball. The Red Sox in the month of July, 21-4, victorious in their first game in August yesterday. Seydon Rafaela, a couple of home runs at Dodger Stadium to power the Bo Sox past the Dodgers. We will preview Sunday night baseball on the other side to get you ready for the 15th and final game of this Sunday slate in MLB. And of course, it will allow us to dive even deeper into the Tarek Skubal conversation that has basically taken the sports world and the baseball world by storm, because the evil empire in Los Angeles, the Los Angeles Dodgers, winners of back-to-back World Series rings, have added the back-to-back American League Cy Young winner in Tarek Skubal. I'll give you my thoughts on what that means for baseball, MLB's future into a very precarious offseason in 2027. But just to update, a couple of trades that we alluded to. The Tampa Bay Rays, the best team in the American League, add yet another arm. It has been a disappointing season in Queens for Freddy Peralta, his first year with the Mets after spending the entirety of his career with the Milwaukee Brewers. Tampa did not get Tarek Skubal. They add Freddy Peralta. Luis Garcia Jr., one of the best sluggers in the National League, makes his way to the Bronx. Now with the New York Yankees, the highest slugging percentage at .560 is what Garcia Jr. possessed this year in the NL. He will hope to do that in the American League for the Pinstripes. So much more on the other side of the break, right here on Live Bet Sunday.
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16: We welcome you back to Live Bet Sunday right here on VSiN. I am Ben Stevens. A full Major League Baseball slate, as you would expect on this Sunday, but a critical weekend around Major League Baseball for contenders, buyers, and sellers ahead of MLB's trade deadline tomorrow evening, 6 p.m. Eastern. We are under 24 hours away. Again, at 9 p.m. Eastern, here on Live Bet Sunday on VSiN, MLB insider for FanSided, who has been breaking trades left and right on this Sunday. Robert Murray will join us to discuss everything you need to know in the closing few hours ahead of the deadline in MLB. He will also give us his thoughts on what went down last night. Is Tarek Skubal is now a Los Angeles Dodger. Skubal's former team, the Detroit Tigers, putting the finishing touches on a sweep of the Athletics on the road in Sacramento this weekend. The Tigers lead 11-0 with one out gone in the home half of the ninth. The Tigers looking for the sweep. They entered this Sunday even without Tarek Skubal, just 2.5 games out of a wild card spot. The Tigers have played to the over in 5 consecutive. Now make it 6 games in a row. Today's total between the A's and the Tigers, 10.5. The Tigers clear that number on their own. Fourth best WRC plus, basically the fourth best offense in Major League Baseball since the beginning of June, the best in all of the American League. Tarek Skubal's new team, that's the Los Angeles Dodgers. He will not be there, or he might be there, but he will not start this game tonight, of course, for LA. Skubal throwing earlier in the week for the Tigers. But tonight, it is Emmett Sheehan on the bump for Los Angeles. Almost surprising that Emmett Sheehan is still in a Dodger uniform, as he was one of the names that was heavily rumored to be in any potential trade package making its way back to Motown in a potential Tarek Skubal deal. Not the case. Emmett Sheehan, still a Los Angeles Dodger. Sunday night baseball between the Red Sox and the Dodgers. Jake Bennett gets the nod on the other side for Chad Tracy, the interim manager for the Sox. Of course, the Dodgers, as you would expect, a pretty hefty favorite at home, a minus 166 money line earlier in the day, working its way now north of $1.80 in favor of Los Angeles at Chavez Ravine. The Dodgers have dropped the first two games in this series, including a 3-2 loss on a Saturday night, despite a pretty good start for Yoshinobu Yamamoto, who has been the de facto ace for the Dodgers, despite the slew of injuries to their starting staff, which is why they pursued Tarek Skubal to begin with. He gave up 3 earned, including a couple of home runs to Seydon Rafaela, who powered Boston past Los Angeles to win that game. The Red Sox, of course, had a very successful month of July. There is no hotter team in the sport right now than that of Boston. They had a 15-game win streak that came to a close just 2 Tuesdays ago in Fenway against the Orioles. That 15-game win streak for Boston, matching a franchise record, joining the 1946 team that featured a Ted Williams MVP run after he returned from fighting in World War II. Boston since dropping that game that snapped the 15-game win streak against the O's in the second leg of a doubleheader 2 Tuesdays ago in Fenway, has won 7 of 9, looking for the victory in the series finale in Los Angeles and to sweep the Dodgers. LA hoping to avoid that. The Dodgers have only been swept Once this year, it was their final weekend set entering the All-Star break just a few weeks ago by the Arizona Diamondbacks. In fact, the Dodgers have started this de facto second half of the Major League Baseball season, winners of 8 of 12 entering the set against the Red Sox. They had four consecutive series victories. The Dodgers have only dropped 7 series all year long. They entered this weekend at 69-40, the best mark in baseball, a game and a half better than the Milwaukee Brewers. The Dodgers now 69-42. The Brew Crew today wrapping up their weekend in Southern California against the Los Angeles Angels. And as I double check, it was an Angels victory to take the rubber match against Milwaukee and even outlasting Jacob Mizorowski. 69-42, the record for Milwaukee. So if the Dodgers victorious tonight by at least a half a game, a win better than Milwaukee can be the first to get to 70 wins in baseball and retain that best record in the sport. A couple of things to note about Sunday night baseball between Emmett Sheehan and Jake Bennett, a couple of young hurlers. Sheehan has not been great this year for LA. In fact, the Dodgers have dropped all four of the outings that Sheehan started in the month of July. The Dodgers have lost as a team 8 of the last 9 starts made by Emmett Sheehan. Last Sunday, also on Sunday night baseball, on the road in Flushing against the New York Mets, Emmett Sheehan was not bad in 5 innings, only allowed a single earned run, but the Dodgers lost that game 8-3 against New York. In the last 2 home starts of the month of July for Emmett Sheehan inside Chavez Ravine, he has only allowed a total of 3 earned runs. He has struck out double the amount of base knocks he has allowed, 12 Ks, 2, 6 hits. Emmett Sheehan finding a little bit of his form. Jake Bennett has been really good in his rookie campaign for Boston. Tonight will be start number 12 this season. He is 6-4 with a 2.74 ERA all year long. Bennett has earned a decision in 5 consecutive starts for the Red Sox. He is 5-1 in that span. He has only allowed a total of 9 earned runs in those 6 outings. That's an ERA of 2.08, so a 5-1 record in the last 6 starts for Jake Bennett, the rookie lefty for Boston, with a 2.08 ERA. Boston was 21-4 in the month of July. They won their first game in August. They have won 7 of 9 since their 15-game win streak, matching a franchise best, was snapped just about a week and a half ago. A really intriguing game on Sunday Night Baseball that we will continuously update throughout Live Bet Sunday as we are officially underway at Chavez Ravine. Just want to tie the bow on one game that just went final, the San Diego Padres winning the series, taking 3 of 4 against their divisional mates from Northern California, the San Francisco Giants. 5-4 the victory for the Padres. Yesterday, Jake Cronenworth had an RBI single for San Diego to walk it off. He contributed to the scoring early on, as did Jackson Merrill, and the Padres bullpen holds on for San Diego. No Mason Miller. Probably not an indication that Mason Miller was scratched and could be on the move in the next 23 hours ahead of MLB's trade deadline. He had five outs yesterday, 1 2/3 innings for San Diego on Saturday, so probably just getting a day of rest. You're not going to go back-to-back needing 5 outs for Mason Miller. So the Padres victorious 5-4. The Tigers end things out in Sacramento with an 11-zip victory. Detroit's about to be only 2.5 out of a wild card spot behind the Cleveland Guardians. But of course, the big news in baseball in the last 24 hours, a seismic shift in this sport to a spot where the sport has been largely dominated, at least in winning World Series the last 2 seasons. The Dodgers looking for that 3rd consecutive World Series ring. They make the blockbuster deal that many anticipated but mostly feared in getting Tarek Skubal. In return to Detroit, River Ryan, Brady Smith, a couple of young right arms for Detroit to take as well, along with the outfielder Zaire Hope. But the Dodgers, who have won back-to-back World Series, now have a guy in Tarek Skubal who has won back-to-back American League Cy Young Awards. I will give you my thoughts in just a matter of moments. But first, let's hear from Tarek Skubal himself after the news was broken last night that he is no longer a Detroit Tiger, but was traded to the Los Angeles Dodgers.
3: At this time, I'm excited to be a Dodger. You know, I'm excited to get down there and meet all those guys and, you know, chase 3 championships in a row. You know, it's hard to do, so I'm excited to be a part of that. But, yeah, it's a lot of different emotions. You know, definitely kind of a roller coaster a little bit. That 24 Game 5, the failure that I experienced on the mound, I've used that as fuel to try and bring a World Series to the city of Detroit. You know, I truly did. And that whole offseason, I was never been more motivated. And then, you know, go in and we lose game five again. And, you know, that failure kind of sparks some more motivation, you know, and just to dig deeper and see how good you can truly be. And, you know, the goal was always to win a World Series, you know, for the city, for the organization. That took a chance on me. So, yeah, it's tough. You know, I love all those guys in there.
16: The Dodgers, of course, have been a strong World Series favorite the entirety of this season to make it three in a row. After the acquisition of Tarek Skubal, that number is short, as we have seen this season. It is plus 150 for the Dodgers to win a third consecutive World Series championship. No team in the history of the National League has won three World Series consecutively. The Dodgers looking to become the first in baseball since the New York Yankees won three straight from 1998 through 2000. We will discuss all of the aftermaths and the ramifications of Tarek Skubal now being a Dodger, what it means for the future of this sport throughout these 4 hours. On the other side of the break, though, we will have Joe Lisi, college football analyst, here to get you ready for the 2026 college football season. And we'll do that on VSiN this week as well. It is time to get ready for college football. And the VSiN College Football Betting Guide comes out tomorrow. 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
16: We are under 4 weeks away from the start of the 2026 college football season. So on this Live Bet Sunday, on August 2nd, in a month where college football games will be played, we get you ready for 2026. And to do just that, we now go to the Progressive guest line here on LBS. Joining us is the mastermind of the College Football Pigskin, GoForTheTwo.com college football analyst, Joe Lisi, one of the sharpest handicappers that you can find when it comes to the beautiful sport that is college football. Lisi, this is what it's all about. We're in the month of August. We are 27 days away from the start of a new year in week zero Saturday. Very happy to have you on. Thank you for joining us here on Live Bet Sunday.
14: Well, a long time coming, Ben, and I'm happy to be here with less than 30 days away. And I'll just say this, when we look at the landscape of college football, it's wide open this year. I know you have your home run hitters of Ohio State, Notre Dame, and Indiana and Georgia, but it wouldn't shock me if we get a dark horse potentially to make a run just the way Miami did last year.
16: So let's start there, Lisi guy. Go first big picture nationally in the sport. There are six teams right now on DraftKings with a CFP national title price at under 10-1. You mentioned a few of them. Ohio State is the favorite at plus 600. Notre Dame plus 650. A dollar back of that is Texas at plus 750. The reigning and 16-0 undefeated national champs Indiana alongside Oregon both at 8-1. And Georgia, that sixth triple digit price at plus 850. Do you think the national champion in 2026 comes from that crop of teams, or would you go deeper down the board to find your national champ?
14: Well, I think you could always go deeper across the board. But for me, Ben, I did already bet the Georgia Bulldogs at plus 850. I believe in Kirby Smart. The way they were able to recruit, they got back to Georgia Bulldogs football last year, running the football. 2 years ago, they only averaged around 130 rushing yards per game. Last year, they got it up to 183 yards per game. You saw Nate Frazier and Bowens, the dynamic 1-2 punch, just wear down defenses at the point of attack. And it's an important statistic because, as you know, I've hammered this home back since 2016. Every time Georgia rushes for over 200 yards straight up against FBS and FCS opponents, they are 51-1 straight up. So a dominant team. They were 6-1 in road or neutral environments last year. They won those games by an average margin of victory of 10.8 points per game. And their trigger man, Gunnar Stockton, is more than just a game manager. You look at his splits, 73% completion percentage at home, 69% completion percentage on the road, 12 touchdowns, 3 interceptions. He steps up in big moments. And that's why I'm all in on Georgia to potentially win the national championship in 2026.
16: Plus 850, sixth best price on the dog. Second best number out of the SEC. As Lisi alluded to, a lot of experience back in Athens between the hedges for Kirby Smart and Company this season, including the quarterback Gunnar Stockton and his backmates in that backfield, both Chauncey Bowens and Nate Frazier. A physical rushing attack is back for UGA. Let's go to the SEC. Georgia the favorite to win the conference crown. A half dollar in front of Texas at a plus 310 price. Then we've got A&M, Alabama, LSU, and Ole Miss. Joe, that will be a part of the conversation that will headline the offseason in college football. Lane Kiffin's debut season in Baton Rouge. What are your expectations for the Bayou Bengals that feature a win total of 8.5 this season?
14: Well, I'm going to be very objective with LSU. People could call me a homer. My daughter just transferred out of Baton Rouge. But I'm going to look at this, and I love Lane Kiffin. He's worth the $13 million a year, and we know that he has Sam Leavitt, Caden Durham, Harlan Berry, Trey Des Green. We know about the offensive weapons, Ben. But I'm still concerned with Blake Baker and the defense. Think about the type of talent that they had over the past couple of years with Harold Perkins and some of the dynamic secondary players that made it to the NFL. His defenses cannot stop mobile quarterbacks. Go back 2 years ago when Lenora Sellers in South Carolina pushed him to the brink, and Williams-Brice and Jalen Milroe rushed for over 150 yards in that matchup and multiple touchdowns in Baton Rouge 2 years ago. Last year, Trinidad Chambliss, they can't get off the field on a third down situation. Marcel Reed abused them for 88 yards and three rushing touchdowns. Until that defense steps up, and I know they did take in a lot of transfer talent, but I need to see that translate. I think they're potentially a 9-3 football team. They might get over the hump of the 8.5 win total, but I don't know if they make a deep run and even make the college football playoff this year.
16: There is great expectation for Lane Kiffin in his first year at the helm of this LSU football program. Joining us on Live Bet Sunday via the Progressive Guest Line, it's the one, it's the only, Joe Lisi. GoForThe2.com for all of his great work. You can see him hosting shows throughout the college football season alongside former Auburn head coach in Terry Bowden on the Bowden Blitz, and as I call him, the mastermind of the college football pigskin. Lisi, second best price to win the SEC crown this year is Texas, a plus 310 number, but it's also a plus 750 price for the quarterback in the burnt orange in Arch Manning. A slow start to his first full year at the helm as the starter in 2025, but certainly showed the talent later in the last campaign. What are your expectations for Arch and the Longhorns in 2026?
14: Can they win on the road? That is the biggest thing, because last year, Ben, they were 4-3 in road spots. They lost to Ohio State. They lost as a 2.5-point road favorite in the Swamp to Florida. They lost as a 5.5-point underdog to Georgia. Lost that game by 25 points. They get pushed to the limit as a 7.5-point favorite against Mississippi State and Stark Vegas. 12.5-point favorite in Lexington. They get pushed to overtime. Arch Manning was a better home quarterback than he was on the road. He threw for 269 passing yards per game at home. They were undefeated at 6-0 and won those games by an average margin of victory of 24.8 points per game. But on the road, he only threw for 229 passing yards per game, 10 touchdowns, 5 interceptions, and they won those road games by 10.8 points per game, 4-3 straight up. I need a better effort. I know they get Ohio State in their building, and they're 1.5-point favorite overall. I like Julian Sain. I like the Buckeyes in that matchup. I don't think Steve Sarkisian's a great head coach. I'm selling Texas this year.
16: Week 2 is going to be a huge showdown in Austin between Ohio State and Texas. Lisi, let's flip our attention over to the ACC. Miami reached the national championship game, testing Indiana basically in their own home ballpark, but they did not win the ACC title last year. Of course, that was Duke. The ACC was pure chaos. Miami is an odds-on favorite in minus money with a minus 136 number on DraftKings to win the ACC championship in 2026. New quarterback in Darian Mensah. Is the minus money price here in early August justified for Mario Cristobal and his Canes?
14: Absolutely, and you can make the argument, and I'm in the camp, that Darian Mensa is an upgrade from Carson Beck. It's not a knock on Carson Beck, but you look a lot of his throws, especially in the college football playoff, they were short to intermediate passes to C.J. Daniels and Malachi Toney. Darian Mensa will give the Canes an ability to stretch defenses over the top. 66% completion percentage, 35 touchdowns, 6 interceptions. You couple that with Mark Fletcher and obviously Malachi Toney coming back, Moten and Marquise Lightfoot on the defensive side of the ball. This team is deserving, and they answer the bell with Mario Cristobal and big matchups, especially that road game in Kyle Field. They stepped up, grinded those games out. Again, minus 125, deserving, but I think there's some value in this conference. It could be wide open to potentially get to the championship game, Ben.
16: Lisi, we know that Clemson once was kind of the standard bearer of this conference, and it has not necessarily been that smooth for Dabo Swinney and company the last few seasons. What do you think, with a new starting quarterback in Chris Vezina, a new offensive coordinator in Chad Morris, the Tigers are going to be capable of in 2026?
14: Well, again, what is the offense and defensive identity? Does Clemson still resemble the team that we saw dominate from 2014 to 2022, Ben? They only lost during that time 6 conference games. They had a winning percentage of 919%. They only lost 2 home games during that span. Fast forward to 2023 and to what we saw last year, they lost 9 ACC games over the past 3 seasons. They've lost 6 home games during that span. They only average 120.

0: hold a significant advantage over NC State. I know they lost the game last year, 35-31. But you look at the secondary for NC State, they could be suspect.
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0: Love the show, Ben.
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1: Right back here on Live Bet Sunday to end out our opening hour of four as we set the stage for the Sunday night finale in baseball, the Sunday night baseball contest between the Dodgers and the Red Sox. We've got

0: less than 23 hours until the MLB trade deadline tomorrow at 6 p.m. Eastern, with some blockbuster deals that have already happened and what it means for the futures landscape around the sport. Right now, though, Sunday Night Baseball, and we've already got some action between the Red Sox and the Dodgers in the first frame. Emmett Sheehan getting the start today for Dave Roberts and company, who has really struggled this year. The 25-year-old righty for Los Angeles was rumored in large part to kind of lead that trade package back to the Detroit Tigers because he was a controllable contract Major League Baseball pitcher with experience at the big league level. Not Emmett Sheehan going to Motown, but River Ryan, who has not pitched in the major leagues this year for the Dodgers, but had the previous two. We focus on Emmett Sheehan in his start today. It has been a little bit topsy-turvy. The Dodgers have lost all four of the outings that Emmett Sheehan made in the month of July. The Dodgers have dropped eight of the last nine starts that Emmett Sheehan has made for Los Angeles. And the Dodgers, if they are going to try to stop that skid when Emmett Sheehan gets the nod, they are going to have to come from behind, because in the top of the first, multiple ducks on the pond, if you will, for Boston, getting to Emmett Sheehan, and they plate two. Masataka Yoshida, an RBI single, followed by two batters later, another RBI single from Caleb Durbin, and Boston leads 2-0. Shohei Ohtani, the leadoff hitter for the Dodgers today, did get on base to start the bottom of the first, but then Jake Bennett making the nod for Boston, his 12th appearance as a Major League Baseball pitcher, his rookie campaign for the Red Sox, gets two strikeouts immediately following against the Dodgers, and then gets Freddie Freeman to ground out to first. So no damage done, despite Shohei Ohtani leading off for the Dodgers and getting on base safely. So at the end of one, it is Boston ahead 2-0. We mentioned the Dodgers were a minus 186 moneyline favorite pregame. Pregame total was an over-under of 8. We have already seen that shoot up to a live number of 9.5. The under has the juice. Now, if you are a believer in this sort of handicapping for live action, especially in baseball, where we can see numbers fluctuate by a couple of cents on the money line based on a one pitch, on a favorable count for a pitcher or for somebody at the dish, the Red Sox have already flipped that live money line favorite. It is minus 167 for the Sox, leading 2-0 as the second inning begins. The Dodgers, albeit in a two-run hole against the hottest team in baseball since the start of June, and certainly since the start of July, are the money line underdogs. You do not often see the Dodgers with a plus money price near their name, at least not this early in a baseball contest. So the Red Sox will come to bat against Emmett Sheehan, who had to do a lot in that first frame and allowed two runs. Looking at the pitch count early for Emmett Sheehan in this game for Dave Roberts and company, 32 pitches in that first inning, 21 in the strike zone, but did allow three hits, did offer up one walk, and of course, two runs plated against him for Boston. Now, I can understand the live betting philosophy of seeing nearly a $2 favorite pregame after one inning, albeit trailing by two runs, with the live money line price as the dog, but Boston really should not be a dog to many teams. The Red Sox 21-4 in the month of July, victorious yesterday on the first day of August at Chavez Ravine against the Dodgers. Seidon Rafaela, a couple of home runs against Yoshinobu Yamamoto to power Boston to that victory, and the Red Sox looking for a sweep. Only one team this year has swept the Los Angeles Dodgers, who have only been swept once. It was their final weekend set before the All-Star break. It was the Arizona Diamondbacks. The Dodgers have only lost seven series the entirety of the 2026 Major League Baseball season. They've already lost this three-game set at home this weekend against Boston, hoping to avoid that sweep, but the Red Sox lead 2-0. Of course, all of this in the bigger picture of trade deadline weekend in Major League Baseball. In just over an hour, MLB insider for FanSided, Robert Murray, is going to join the show here on Live Bet Sunday for all that you need to know in the closing hours ahead of tomorrow's deadline. He has already been breaking news and sharing deals throughout this Sunday, like Freddie Peralta getting shipped to the Tampa Bay Rays. A disappointing season for Peralta, who was the opening day starter for the New York Mets, but now adds a veteran arm to a Tampa starting staff that features multiple All-Stars this year. And Nick Martinez, Andrew Rasmussen, who was brilliant yesterday for the Rays at the Trop, and of course, Shane McClanahan. The Rays were involved in trade conversations for Tarek Skubal. It was ultimately the Dodgers package that was too enticing for Detroit to pass up. Earlier on in this hour, we heard from Tarek Skubal in terms of his thoughts on getting shipped from Detroit to Los Angeles. He has been with the Tigers for the entirety of his career. He has won two consecutive American League Cy Young Awards. He was clearly emotional after the deal went through last night, calling that dugout, that clubhouse, his best friends, and always dreamed of winning a World Series in the Motor City. Back-to-back playoff appearances for the Tigers in 2024 and 25, and entered 26 as the betting favorites to win the American League Central. It's been a disappointing year for the Tigers. They are starting to figure things out and still have an outside chance of reaching the American League postseason. They swept the Athletics this weekend in Sacramento, 2.5 behind the Cleveland Guardians for what would be that third and final American League wild card spot. There was another team that was involved in any Tarek Skubal sweepstakes conversations outside of the Dodgers and the Rays. It was the Milwaukee Brewers in terms of trying to land Skubal. Can you imagine a postseason 1-2 punch of Jacob Mizorowski and Tarek Skubal? The Brew Crew unable to land him. Milwaukee in Anaheim this weekend, taking on the Angels. And so when this news came to Southern California last night that Tarek Skubal was a Dodger, here was Milwaukee's Trevor McGill on his immediate reaction to the fact that Skubal is now going to wear a Dodger uniform.
1: I don't think anybody's surprised he went there, you know, when they came out the other day and said they're going to be greedy. You know, I think the whole world can take that serious, and that they would probably make that happen. So I don't think anybody's shocked about that. The talks, you know, we just joke around with mock trades here and there, but, you know, it's our job just to play baseball and the team they give us and the guys in this room. So, yeah, we've seen Matt here, you know, a lot in the last couple of days. I'm sure he's pretty busy, but, yeah, we're just being patient, seeing what happens. And if not, let's just go with what we got.
0: As of right now, it's 69-42. It's both the record for the Brewers and the Dodgers. There is a tie for the top spot in the National League. The Brew Crew losing today in Anaheim to the Halos. Los Angeles is a minus money favorite at minus 110 to win the National League pennant after the acquisition of Tarek Skubal. The odds did not shift all that heavily because the Dodgers were already such a short favorite to win a third consecutive World Series. Plus 180 before the Skubal news, $1.50 right now at plus 150 for Los Angeles to become the first ever National League team to win three straight World Series rings. There has been, of course, so much conjecture and conversation around Tarek Skubal now being a Los Angeles Dodger because of the Dodger reputation the last few years. They have the highest payroll in the sport. They are willing to outspend on everybody. This, of course, was not a free agent contract to Tarek Skubal, who will be a free agent this upcoming winter. Are the Dodgers the favorites to land Skubal in free agency regardless of what this rental looks like down the home stretch of 2026? Of course. But there is so much uncertainty for what is ahead in MLB. It seems as though, well before the Tarek Skubal trade, that both sides, the MLBPA, the Players Association, and Major League Baseball's owners are very far apart on updating and agreeing to a new collective bargaining agreement and signing that CBA. It seems as though we are destined for a lockout, but you know the owners are going to use Tarek Skubal being a Dodger to only fuel the narrative of their greatest desire, which is a salary cap for the first time in Major League Baseball. You can hate the Dodgers, but I think the quote goes something like this: don't hate the player, hate the game. This is not free agency. This is not the Dodgers outspending everybody to land the services of Skubal. This is a Dodgers front office led by Andrew Friedman that has been very, very savvy and smart in navigating how they have built their farm system with the monetary competitive advantages that they have to have one of the deepest minor league systems in the sport and could present the most attractive offer to the Detroit Tigers to land Tarek Skubal. And with River Ryan, Zaire Hope, and Brady Smith making their way back to the Tigers organization, the Dodgers did just that. Now, you could argue the Dodgers can part ways with top prospects because they can always rely on that financial backing to go out and fill those replacements, even for a three-month rental of Tarek Skubal. And I do hear that argument, but this is not the Dodgers as the evil empire. We'll talk about the uncertainty of the winter of 2026 into 27 with Robert Murray a little bit later on. It is August. It is a time for football. and the Circa Survivor documentary is heating up. And this week's episode is called The Turning Point, for good reason. In week five, for the first time in Circa Survivor history, the number one pick of the week goes down in flames on a Thursday night, and the chaos that follows is unlike anything the contest has ever seen. $18.7 million is on the line. Watch the next episode Wednesday at 9 p.m. Eastern on VSiN. 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Episodes 1 and 2 are on YouTube right now. 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
8: I think this team has a chance to be really good this year. I look at Gunnar Stockton returning, and I think he'll be even more improved. The running back room is loaded. The offensive line looks shored up. Just look no further than the tight end room. They've got three dudes that are going to create mismatches at the SEC level, and they'll be able to help out in the run game. And honestly, for Georgia, I think the defense could be really good. The front is loaded and really should secure more pressure and more havoc against their opponents. Right now, I project 9.9 wins for Georgia. I've got these guys favored in 11 games this year. Georgia plays my weakest SEC schedule per my metrics. I think Georgia is a really dangerous bunch, and I would absolutely bet these guys to win the SEC. 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
0: We welcome you back to Live Bet Sunday right here on the second day of August. I am Ben Stevens. Thank you for joining us tonight on VSiN, however you may be. Sirius XM Channel 158. The